0: continues to capture sports fans' attention with eyes, arms, and no-look wonders.
1: First, there's the viral, such as when a Japanese fan broke down in tears following his team's elimination, only to be swarmed with hugs and tossed into the air by Brazilian and Mexican fans. And another clip that drew millions of views online involves a lip-reading controversy. Did Ronaldo whisper Bismillah before his penalty kick against Croatia?
2: Bismillah!
1: The social media debate continues. No one can debate that England's Harry Kane engineered an amazing moment with his no-look goal against the Democratic Republic of the Congo, which he called pure instinct. James Flippin for the Worldwide News Network.
0: Folks in Ohio may want to start their 4th of July barbecue on the northbound side of I-71 because that's where a truck carrying 40,000 pounds of Frank's Red Hot Sauce sprung a leak. Fire officials say the truck began spilling hot sauce during rush hour and was forced to pull into a truck stop. That's how they found him on the road on the roadway and cleaned it up. This is the Worldwide News Network.
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4: Alexandria Ocasio-Cortez soundbite was the best. Did you see that?
5: Oh, it was painful, Bill, didn't you think?
4: Well, that's really, you just hit it right on the mark. She was asked a very simple question. If China invades Taiwan, should the United States defend that island, Taiwan, which has been our policy since 1945? She could not answer the question. Stammered. I used it tonight, and I was just saying. And that shows you the level of intellectual capacity, not only of the Congresswoman, but of the entire progressive movement. I'll answer for her.
6: Yes.
4: There is no chance in hell the progressives would defend Taiwan against China, which is why the Chinese are pumping hundreds of millions of dollars into the United States to pay people to cause trouble at these demonstrations. They want Trump out.
5: Yep. No, great point.
6: He's too tough for them.
4: You bet.
6: Yep.
4: Much too authoritative. And you'll see Trump gain in April. I've been involved with that, as some of you guys know. And she will make a deal with Trump, I predict. And a deal will be good for the United States. So, and then you got the tax refunds coming in. That should stimulate the economy even more. The stock market should do okay. But you never know. But the president does have momentum, but it got to be clarified. And again, that is the weakness.
6: Bill O'Reilly, thank you for coming on this Monday morning. I can't believe we're halfway through February already, and we look forward to talking to you again real soon.
4: All right, thanks for having me, guys.
5: Thank you. Love it, Bill. Thank you.
6: And let's now go to Governor George Pataki, another great governor that we have in New York State. Besides Michael's father, Governor Hugh Carey. And Governor Pataki, what's on your mind today?
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9: James Comey, he's a weird dude. 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And then, by the way, if anybody believes that he stumbled upon just these seashells on an empty beach that spelled this out and that he didn't do it, I could say this as an opinion person. 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
1: People love him and respect him. Roger Stone.
0: Now, get in the zone. It's the Stone Zone. Here's Roger Stone.
2: You are now entering the Stone Zone. Well, as the United States prepares to celebrate its 250th anniversary this 2026, a new national poll from the Cato Institute reveals a striking contradiction. Nearly half of those Americans polled cannot identify what milestone this day commemorates. Yet overwhelming majorities remain proud to be Americans and continue to embrace the nation's founding ideals. The poll, conducted by the Libertarian Cato Institute in partnership with Morning Consult, had a large sample of 2,253 adults nationwide, more than enough to be scientifically meaningful, found that a full 46% of Americans do not know what the nation's 250th anniversary commemorates, which, of course, is the adoption of the Declaration of Independence in 1776. Just 53% correctly identified the historic event that we celebrate tomorrow. Yet, despite those gaps in civic knowledge, Americans continue to express deep affection for their country. That's the good news. The poll showed that 86% are grateful to be Americans, while 79% said they are proud to be Americans. More than three quarters, 76%, had a favorable view of America's founding, while 70% believe the principles established by the founding fathers remain relevant even today. Finding also suggests that many Americans may struggle with the basic historic facts. They continue to identify strongly with the nation's constitutional system and ideals of liberty. Support, for example, for the Constitution remains broad and strong. Near 86% said the Constitution is important for protecting America's rights and freedoms, while 82% believe it has been essential to America's prosperity. So there is the good news. Now, moving on to the news of the day, former CIA Director John Brennan, who is the arch villain who orchestrated the Russian collusion hoax, is now asking a federal court to force the Trump administration to preserve records tied to ongoing Justice Department scrutiny of his role in the Russian collusion probe. Brennan, who is an admitted communist, has not been indicted, but his legal team says grand jury investigations have taken place in recent months. Well, I'm glad to hear that. His lawsuit claims the administration is abusing criminal process to punish President Trump's political enemies and argues that the records must be preserved in case Brennan later challenges any prosecutions as selective or vindictive. In other words, anytime someone who has broken the law and violated the Constitution in their manic effort to destroy Donald Trump is held responsible, they claim that they have been targeted and it is retaliation. This particular lawsuit names President Trump, Acting Attorney General Todd Blanche, FBI Director Kash Patel, CIA Director John Ratcliffe, and the White House Chief of Staff, Susie Wiles, as well as other officials. The Justice Department declined to comment or deny any investigation, but a spokesman called Brennan's complaint rich, great comment, given Brennan's own history of accusing others of misconduct during the Trump-Russia saga. At issue here are two matters. Brennan, who is, as the CIA director, the man who approved the visas for four of the eight hijackers who attacked America on 9/11 and later got caught spying on a Senate committee that was investigating his use of illegal torture in Afghanistan, as issues that matter, Brennan's involvement in probing the alleged Russian interference in the 2016 election, and the other matter is his statement to Congress about the intelligence community's assessment of Russian influence. House Judiciary Chairman Jim Jordan previously referred Brennan for criminal prosecution, alleging he knowingly made false statements during his congressional testimony. Specifically, Jordan said Brennan falsely denied that the CIA relied on the now completely discredited Steele dossier while preparing the post-election intelligence assessments. See, the Steele dossier was paid for by Hillary Clinton. It was a fabricated report that claimed that Donald Trump, as a private citizen, had dallied with Russian prostitutes in Moscow. It was a complete fiction, a fabrication, and John Brennan knew it. But many Americans see this long overdue reckoning for the officials who pushed the fake Russian narrative that consumed Washington for years as about time. The key question is simple. If Brennan and other intelligence leaders did nothing wrong, why are they so worried about investigators preserving their paper trail? Time to end the excuses and start locking these criminals up for the treacherous acts that perpetrated against our country. The question you may ask yourself is, who is John Brennan, and how did an admitted communist become the head of the Central Intelligence Agency? Former CIA Director John Brennan is more culpable than perhaps anyone else in the genesis of Russiagate. Even though he was fired immediately by President Trump upon his initial arrival at the White House, Brennan is the man who sowed the seeds for Trump's destruction behind the scenes throughout his campaign and during the presidential transition. Brennan's subversive stain permeated Trump's four-year term and caused immeasurable damage to the country. In 2017, despite any probable cause, CIA Director John Brennan gave a list of 26 friends and associates of then-candidate Donald Trump to the so-called Five Eyes intelligence agencies, which includes the United Kingdom, Canada, Australia, and New Zealand, asking those agencies to bump the individuals targeted, which is an intelligence community jargon for surveil. I was on that list. So were Carter Page and George Papadopoulos. This laid the groundwork for the Russian collusion hoax, the single greatest dirty trick in American politics, and abuse of power, in which the full authority of the United States government and the incredible capabilities of our intelligence agencies utilized fabricated evidence, the aforementioned Steele dossier, and the still unproven claim that the Russians hacked the Democrat National Committee in an attempt to remove a duly elected president. The report of the special counsel, John Durham, provided demonstrable evidence that Brennan briefed then-President Obama and Vice President Joe Biden about the Steele dossier, fully aware of the fact that Hillary Clinton's campaign plotted to use the fabricated document in order to frame Trump as a puppet for Russian President Vladimir Putin. Brennan was instrumental in the illegal FISA warrants that were used to spy on Donald Trump's campaign. Brennan was also involved in the electoral interference and censorship operation that helped defeat Donald Trump out of his rightful second term in 2020. He was also one of those who signed among the 51 national security officials who claim falsely that Hunter Biden's laptop was Russian disinformation. Brennan and his deep state co-conspirators, accurately called the spies who lied by the New York Post, are finding it difficult to cope with the fact that the public refused to buy their nonsense and reelected Trump to his historic second term, rejecting their warped elitist mindset completely. Even the most cursory review of Brennan's public interviews will show him constantly ranting that Donald Trump is not qualified to be president, that Tulsi Gabbard was not qualified to be the director of national intelligence, or that Kash Patel is not qualified to be the director of the FBI. One might simply ask, qualified John Brennan, given his jaded personal history, to be director of the CIA? Brennan and his fellow apparatchiks see themselves as sagacious gatekeepers who possess a holy mandate in determining who should be the leader of the free world. It is this cabal who are the arbiters of democracy, not the will of the people, not the voters, as was the terms are traditionally defined, according to this self-serving ideology. So I think the likes of Brennan have lorded over Washington, D.C. for far too long. As a result, we have limitless debt, endless war, the unconstitutional expansion of power, and the erosion of civil liberties, as well as the decimation of our fundamental rights. Because of this anti-American behavior, Brennan would certainly be the perfect disgraced official to make into a harsh example. Brennan confessed during a lie detector test that he was an operative for the Communist Party of America during four different election cycles. Due to institutional rot, this startling revelation somehow did not preclude John Brennan from serving as a CIA director. Former FBI Special Agent John Guandolo, who's appeared here in the Stone Zone, said that who was a crucial leader in the Bureau's counterintelligence efforts following September 11 attacks, revealed that Brennan actually converted to radical Islam while working as a CIA station chief in Saudi Arabia. And as I mentioned earlier, it was John Brennan who, as the CIA station chief in Ridda, in Riyadh, approved the visas for four of the Saudis who were among the 19 hijackers accused of striking America on 9/11. John Brennan's connection make him the perfect CIA director, as President Barack Obama corroded every American institution to soften the nation up for the collapse into socialism. Brennan was the perfect CIA director to funnel arms and money into the hands of ISIS militants as they wreaked havoc across the Middle East and Europe. He was the perfect CIA director to oversee the Russiagate frame job against President Donald Trump. And he will be the perfect CIA director, the first in history, to face charges of seditious treason. I think it is time that John Brennan be brought to justice. Meanwhile, a newly released Department of Homeland Security Inspector General report confirms what many Americans have feared. The Secret Service missed repeated chances to stop the July 13, 2024 assassination attempt against President Donald Trump in Butler, Pennsylvania. This red-hot 64-page report says the agency missed multiple opportunities to detect, prevent, and disrupt the attacks by Thomas Matthew Crooks, who they allege climbed upon the roof of the American Glass Research Complex roughly 155 yards from the stage. At 6:09 p.m., local law enforcement warned the Secret Service and the Pennsylvania State Police Communications Room that a suspicious person was on the roof, but instead of immediately getting the building's location from the officers on the ground, a Secret Service supervisor handed the task to a counter-drone operator. According to the investigators, that operator searched online for location, was still searching when Crooks opened fire. 2 minutes later, Crook fired 8 rounds, grazing President Trump's ear, killing one rally-goer and injuring others before being shot to death by law enforcement. There's an open question as why the counter shooter waited the 8 seconds after first locating Crooks in his viewfinder. I personally have serious questions whether Crooks is in fact the actual assassin. I find it hard to believe that he acted alone. I find it hard to believe that the state police, the local police, the Secret Service, and the FBI all knew that there was a man inside the perimeter of Trump's rally for 90 minutes before they apprised Donald Trump's immediate security detail. I think there's a high probability that the killer is a man named Matthew Yerrick. I've said that publicly. There's been no investigation into Yerrick, but I think Yerrick may be the killer, and I'm happy to debate that on another day. Thank you for joining us today in the Stone Zone, the day before the 4th of July. We'll be back with more politics on the other side. But when it comes to the events of Butler, Pennsylvania, the American people deserve accountability, because protecting a president, particularly one facing unprecedented political hostility, cannot be treated as an afterthought. Let me correct myself. Maxwell Yerrick, that is the man that I believe, who seems to have disappeared from the face of the earth, that is the man that I believe may be the actual shooter. Don't go away. We'll be right back.
0: This is the Stone Zone with Roger Stone.
1: He likes politics and he's a professional at the highest level. Roger Stone. Where's Roger?
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4: Hollywood has announced a new action thriller called Panic Button. The issue? It's starring Alec Baldwin, and TikTok is divided about how they feel about him.
5: I'm sorry, but he is the word pompous personified. What is the male version of a Karen?
4: His popularity waned after the Rush shooting and killing of Helena Hutchins, despite the charges being dropped. But TikTok also discovered some of Baldwin's other past indiscretions, like an abusive voicemail he left for his daughter, Ireland. Musician Jack White from the White Stripes is getting divorced. His wife, Olivia Jean, filed, citing inappropriate marital conduct, sending fans to Google what that means. The legal term is a catch-all for actions that breach trust and make staying together unsafe, which can be anything from controlling the money to substance abuse. Cooper Lawrence, Entertainment News, Worldwide News Network, New York.
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0: 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Now, here's Yana Derulis.
6: A new study published in JAMA Cardiology found that patients with atrial fibrillation can use smartphones to monitor their heart rhythm from home before treatment. Researchers at Karolinska Institute found the approach reduced last-minute procedure cancellations by nearly 95%, helping patients patients avoid unnecessary visits while saving valuable healthcare resources. If you have an irregular heartbeat, ask your healthcare provider about home monitoring options. According to Dr. Joe Dispenza's Four Pillars of Healing, the mind holds incredible influence over the body. By focusing on elevated future-oriented thoughts, you can rewire your brain, shift your emotional state, and support real physical transformation. 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Ancient Greek philosopher Epictetus once said, "You become what you give your thoughts to," and modern neuroscience agrees. I'm Yana Jarillis for the Worldwide News Network.
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13: 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All of us have stuff with us. We're human. And some stuff is more profound than others. So yeah, I loved Robert Byrd. And I think that a lot of times we get caught. Wait a minute, I'm getting a text. Uh-oh, I think it's from Princess Di. Oh, goodness gracious. She just sent me a Robert Byrd quote. See, this is dangerous. "Rather I should die 1,000 times and see old glory trampled in the dirt, never to see it rise again, than to see this beloved land of ours become degraded by race mongrels. A throwback to the blackest specimen from the wilds." That was Senator Robert Byrd in 1944, opposing integration. Yeah, he's a Democrat. Same Democrats as George Wallace standing up there talking about segregation now. Segregation's ever. Which is, by the way, what the black, what the Democrats still practice in public schools. Just so you know. They haven't really changed as a party that much. Except now they do it on economic grounds, they claim. He's vile man. He was a, that was vile.
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1: Roger Stone, who's a one of the smartest political minds. Roger Stone was persecuted. People forget he's actually a brilliant, brilliant political analyst.
0: Now, get in the zone. It's the Stone Zone. Here's Roger Stone.
2: Welcome back into the Stone Zone. Speaking again about that Inspector General's report from Homeland Security regarding the attempted assassination of President Donald Trump, the report found that 102 radio transmissions about the man on the roof of the building never reached Secret Service personnel because no joint communications room had ever been established with local agencies, and the state, local, and federal authorities were all on different radio frequencies. Warnings including reports of a man with a rangefinder, a man on the roof, and finally a man with a long gun were never received. This is not a lack of warning. It was a catastrophic failure to act. The American people deserve accountability because protecting a president, especially one facing unprecedented political hostility, cannot be treated like an afterthought. And as I said, minutes after the shooting, a source in the Pennsylvania State Police called to tell me that they believe that the shooter was one Maxwell Yerrick. I looked up Yerrick online, and he had a criminal record of violence at various Trump events. Since that time, he has dropped from sight. I think there should be further investigation of Mr. Yerrick. Meanwhile, a new economic YouGov poll shows just how far left the Democrat Party really has moved. The poll asked Americans whether they would ever vote for a candidate who identifies as a democratic socialist. Overall, 45% said no, 29% said yes, and 26%, well, they weren't sure. But among Democrats, the numbers tell a real story. 62% of Democrats said they would vote for a democratic socialist, while only 11% said they would not. Among self-described liberals, support climbed to 73%. Even 64% of 2024 Kamala Harris voters said they would back a socialist candidate. By contrast, 85% of Republicans and 95% of Trump voters rejected the idea of voting for a socialist candidate. The survey also found that Democrats are more likely to choose socialism over capitalism, with 34% actually picking socialism as superior to capitalism. This is obviously not your daddy's Democratic Party. The old Democratic Party of John F. Kennedy, Robert F. Kennedy, and Harry Truman is dead. 58% of Democrats say they view socialism favorably. The results come as a socialist gained ground inside the Democratic Party, including, of course, in New York, where Zohran Mamdani's rise has energized the radical left and helped socialist-backed candidates challenge established Democrats. But it's not just there. We've seen it in Colorado, where a veteran Democrat congresswoman was defeated last week. We've seen it in the District of Columbia, where the Democratic primary produced a socialist candidate for mayor. It's very clear why many young people hear fairness and mistake it for socialism without understanding the real world record of places like Venezuela, Cuba, communist China, and demagogues do everything they can to muddle the issue for the public. For common sense people, this poll confirms what has been obvious for several years. Socialism is no longer a fringe idea on the left, it is becoming a governed philosophy inside the Democrat Party. Voters now face a clear choice between free enterprise and a movement increasingly comfortable with government control of every aspect of your private life. They want to determine how you can set your thermostat and where you can set it. 78 degrees seems kind of hot to me. They want to shut down grocery stores and have food combines, co-ops distribute your food. They want to give you free health care, free education, free this, free that, as if you're not paying for it with your taxes. The American people are done with it. I'm Roger Stone. You're listening to Stone Zone, and we'll be right back.
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10: A shark sighting on Thursday led to lifeguards clearing the water at Point Lookout. They spotted a 9-foot shark about 20 yards offshore. According to News 12 Long Island, crews then used jet skis and drones to search the area that was part of the Hempstead Shark Patrol. And then the beaches were eventually reopened, but swimming would stop again along Long Beach after yet another sighting. And New York State Police have set up patrols and sobriety checkpoints through Sunday of this holiday weekend. Officers are also going to be watching for people using their phones while driving, using electronic devices. The effort follows more than 10,000 tickets issued during last year's similar July 4th enforcement period. The Nassau County District Attorney's Office is looking into alleged voter fraud still at the Hempstead Union Free School District. The state voided the results and ordered a new election after finding torn up ballots and an unusually high number of absentee votes. School board member Victor Pratt had won the race for trustee. And taking a look at the extended weather forecast on Friday, increasing cloud cover, hot with a high near 103 and heat index values as high as 112. A breeze out of the west near 10 miles per hour. And then overnight heading into Saturday, a chance of showers and thunderstorms, a low near 81. And again, wind out of the west. For your Independence Day, Saturday, still a chance of rain, increasing cloud cover, the high near 99, heat index up to 105. And then Sunday, a little bit more seasonal, mostly cloudy, a high near 88 after a chance of showers and thunderstorms. That's news for Long Island on WLIR, Long Island's most listened to radio station. I'm James Flippin.
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1: A man who's gone through hell, but he's kept going, and he's smart, and he's strong, and people love him. Not everybody, but people love him and respect him. Roger Stone. Where's Roger Stone?
0: Here's Roger Stone.
2: Welcome back into the Stone Zone as we prepare for Independence Day. If you're not following Florida Congresswoman Anna Paulina Luna, well, you really should. Anna Paulina Luna is putting Washington on notice. She says no more business as usual until election integrity is treated like a national priority. The Florida Congresswoman says she will oppose House rules needed to advance legislation unless President Trump's Save America Act moves forward in the Senate. The bill, of course, would require voters to prove U.S. citizenship before casting a ballot, a basic safeguard that over 90% of Americans call common sense. In a forceful post on X, Luna blasted Senate leadership as feckless for failing to pass the measure as America approaches its 250th birthday. She's also called out members of her own chamber who, in her view, are more worried about making senators uncomfortable than keeping campaign promises they made to the voters. Anna Paulina Luna's message was blunt. She doesn't work for Washington. She works for the American people. She said the House must force the Senate to do its job, saying that failure is not an option. Anna Paulina Luna is both feisty and a fighter. The Save America Act has already passed the House multiple times, but Senate Republicans say it lacks the votes needed to clear the 60-vote threshold. That's what's required under the filibuster rules. In other words, we believe that there are 50 votes for the bill in the Senate. With Vice President J.D. Vance breaking the tie, it would become law. But without 60 votes, the Republican leadership will not move the bill. Some Republicans, of course, are criticizing Luna's hardball tactics. Congressman Don Bacon, Rhino extraordinaire, not running for re-election, called Luna's plan dumb. But Luna's argument is simple. Republicans ran on secure elections, and now it's time to deliver. At a moment when citizens are demanding confidence in the ballot box, requiring proof of citizenship to vote should not be the slightest bit controversial. It should, in fact, be the bare minimum. Meanwhile, the Trump Justice Department is drawing a hard line in defense of American sovereignty. In a June 29th letter to International Criminal Court Judge Tomoko Akane, Acting Attorney General Todd Blanche warned that the International Criminal Court has no legal authority over American citizens, and the United States will refuse to cooperate with any investigation, proceeding, summons, or arrest request involving U.S. people. Blanche made the controversial constitutional case plainly. America never ratified the Rome Statute. The treaty has treated the ICC. That means the court cannot impose its authority on the United States, its troops, its officials, or its citizens. The International Criminal Court has no jurisdictions over U.S. citizens anywhere in the world, Blanche wrote, calling an attempt to claim such power illegitimate, unlawful, and a direct affront to U.S. sovereignty. The Justice Department also cited the American Service Members Protection Act of 2002, actually, which rejects the International Criminal Court's jurisdiction over Americans and authorizes the president to use all necessary measures to free any American detained under an ICC warrant. The warning comes as the Hague-based court faces mounting criticism over selective enforcement, internal misconduct allegations, and actions targeting Israel and other non-member nations. Blanche also pointed to President Trump's February 2025 executive order sanctioning the International Criminal Court's chief prosecutors after moves against Israeli officials. The message from Washington is unmistakable. American liberty will not be outsourced to some unelected foreign judges. The Constitution vests judicial power in American courts, not a tribunal in The Hague. Under President Donald Trump, the United States is once again putting sovereignty first and is refusing to be bossed around by globalists. Meanwhile, it looks to me like the front runner for the Democratic presidential nomination in 2028 is in deep kimchi, as they say. A widening FBI corruption probe in California is putting Governor Gavin Newsom's political world under new scrutiny. According to attorney McGregor Scott, who represents former California Chief of Staff Dana Williamson, Democratic operative Alexis Podesta cooperated with federal investigators and secretly recorded conversations as part of that investigation. Scott has told reporters Alexis wore a wire and Dana did not. Williamson pleaded guilty in May to conspiracy to commit bank and wire fraud, filing a false tax return, and making false statements to a bank, as well as the FBI. Federal prosecutors say she helped divert roughly $225,000 from a dormant campaign account linked to former Biden Health and Human Services Secretary Xavier Becerra, now the frontrunner for the Democratic nomination for governor, with payments allegedly disguised as consulting fees. This revelation may explain why numerous Sacramento politicians and lobbyists received FBI notices last fall saying their phone calls had been intercepted. Republican Assemblyman Josh Hoover said he was among those notified, suggesting that federal investigators are casting a broad bipartisan net across the Capitol community. The probe has now drawn in Newsom, his wife, Jennifer Siebel Newsom, and members of his inner circle. A source familiar with the matter said that told Semaphore that there are several ongoing investigations relating to Newsom, reportedly focusing on his wife's taxes and his chief of staff, as well as involving whistleblowers from Sacramento. Newsom, predictably, of course, is blaming President Donald Trump and calling himself a political target. But California voters deserve facts, not deflection. When federal investigators, whistleblowers, guilty pleas, and secret recordings all point towards Sacramento's Democratic

converted with illegal Glock switches. But those switches are already banned under federal law, as well as being banned in dozens of states. The Justice Department argues that California is using criminal misuse as an excuse to block lawful citizens from purchasing common handguns to which they're entitled under the Second Amendment. The lawsuit also challenges California's handgun roster, which requires features such as chamber load indicators and magazine disconnect mechanisms and so on. Until recently, the roster also required micro-stamping technology, a mandate so burdensome that according to the lawsuit, no new handguns were added between 2013 and 2023. Newsom defended the laws, calling them common sense gun safety measures, but many Americans see the familiar California playbook. Punish responsible gun owners while criminals ignore the laws and have access to any guns they need or want. Assistant Attorney General Harmeet Dillon, she's a hero to me, said the Civil Rights Division will defend law-abiding citizens from states that seek to disarm them illegally. The Supreme Court has made clear that Americans have an individual right to keep and bear arms for self-defense. The Department of Justice's message to California under Acting Attorney General Todd Blanche is clear and simple. Constitutional rights do not disappear at the state line, and Sacramento cannot regulate the Second Amendment out of existence. Meanwhile, here's no surprise, Jill Biden's new memoir, View from the East Womb, debuted to number one on the New York Times hardcover nonfiction bestseller list on June 21st. But there's a major question behind that headline. How much of that success came from real reader demand? When the book appeared on the list, it carried the Times dagger symbol, which is a marker used when retailers report bulk purchases mixed in with regular sales. So in plain English, the paper saw signs that the numbers may have been boosted by large volume buying, not just by actual individual Americans lining up to buy the book. And the momentum did not last. The book fell to number three the following week, then disappeared from the Times list altogether. Circana Book Scan showed a similar slide, with the memoir dropping from number two to number five to number 16 in its hardcore fiction chart. Now, my book, The Man Who Killed Kennedy, The Case Against LBJ, was also on the New York Times list, but it was 15th out of 15. I'm happy to say it even made the list, but there were no bulk sales. That doesn't seem to be the case here. By the end of the week of June 20th, it had sold just 3,221 print copies that week, with total U.S. print sales under 30,000. Publishing experts note that bulk sales can be legitimate, especially around book tours and events, but plenty of offers tour without getting flagged by the Times. The bigger issue here is credibility. Bestseller lists are supposed to reflect genuine public interest, not the ability of political networks, campaigns, donors, or wealthy institutions to buy stacks of books and manufacture momentum that is not there. For the Biden brand, a weak showing would be embarrassing. So, when Jill Biden's memoirs rockets to number one with a warning label attached, then quickly fades, I think Americans are right to ask whether there was popularity or whether this was some kind of political stagecraft. Meanwhile, disgraced former special counsel Jack Smith is back in front of the friendly cameras, this time complaining that the Trump Justice Department can no longer be trusted to represent the American people in court. This is almost laughable. Speaking with MSNOW's Nicole Wallace, Smith claimed the department had lost credibility with judges and accused the administration of pursuing retribution prosecutions. He argued that prosecutors no longer effective, that expertise has been pushed out, and that the national security is being weakened. But a lot of Americans see this very differently. Jack Smith, the man who ran an unprecedented extra-constitutional prosecution against President Donald Trump, now whining because the Justice Department is no longer operating as a political weapon for the left. Smith pointed to fired FBI Director Brian Driscoll and calling him a folk hero, praising him for refusing to turn over information related to agents who worked on the January 6th cases. Yes, Driscoll refused to turn over the list of plainclothes FBI agents who were planted in the audience as provocateurs. So for millions of Americans, the real issue is not whether insiders protect one another. It's whether the federal government is finally being forced to answer for years of politicized investigations, selective enforcement, and abuses of power. Smith's sudden concern that trust rings hollow is a joke.
This is the same Washington legal class that asked Americans to accept endless investigations of Trump.

0: while dismissing many concerns of Americans as conspiracy theories. Now the tables are turning. Jack Smith sounds less like a guardian of justice and more like a whiny crybaby watching his own playbook get exposed. And if real accountability comes to Washington, Smith may be in prison for the rest of his life. Or perhaps more appropriately, well, we know what the penalty is for treason. It's interesting. Smith talks as if a federal judge did not determine that he had been unlawfully appointed by a special counsel, or that that same judge busted his team for misrepresenting the conditions and materials they seized on the illegal raid on Trump's home at Mar-a-Lago, or how Judge Eileen Cannon kicked one of his henchmen out of court one day over his disrespectful temper tantrum, or how she constantly pressed his team as to why they conducted their entire investigation in front of a D.C. grand jury and then allowed a Florida grand jury to read those transcripts in order to seek their indictments of Trump and his associates, or why Jack Smith and D.C. Judge Jeb Boasberg refused to produce grand jury transcripts from that investigation to her, a federal judge. As far as Brian Driscoll is concerned, the so-called folk hero, that's really hilarious. Driscoll was fired for refusing direct orders to produce a list of FBI employees who involved undercover in the investigations of January 6th. The whining by those on the radical left is really laughable. What you have here is a clear case of people who broke the law and the Constitution in their manic effort to destroy Donald Trump being held responsible. And when they're held responsible, they claim they're being victimized. They claim they're being targeted. They're claiming it is retaliation, when all it really is justice and accountability. I'm Roger Stone. We're warming up here for Independence Day. You're listening to the Stone Zone. Don't go away, because we'll be right back.
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0: Celebrating 250 years of America, highlighting moments in history. Here's Jake Novak.
1: July 27th, 1976. Singer Tina Turner files for divorce from her husband and bandmate Ike Turner. Tina had been the victim of domestic abuse for years and finally decided to escape the marriage. But the tougher legal battle had to do with her name. Born Anna Mae Bullock, Tina only asked in those divorce papers to keep her stage name, even though it was created by Ike. She asked for nothing more, even giving Ike her half of the rights to all the music they recorded together, all the money they made together, the studio they built together, and all the property they owned in exchange for her freedom and that name. It turned out to be the right decision, especially financially, as Tina Turner became one of the most iconic American singing acts of all time. Her net worth at the time of her death in 2023 was $250 million. Ike's net worth when he died, $500,000.
0: And now,
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3: In 1864, Abraham Lincoln signed Yosemite into protection, making it the country's first land set aside purely for its beauty. 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
4: Did you know you could postpone paying income tax when you sell an investment property? 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
6: 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I'm Cooper Lawrence. A new survey from the Libertarian Cato Institute finds nearly half of Americans don't even know why we're celebrating this weekend.
7: The survey says that 46% of those asked couldn't exactly say what America's 250th anniversary commemorates. A little more than half correctly answered it was the adoption of the Declaration of Independence. The poll says the majority of those surveyed say they're grateful and proud to be Americans. Most also believe America is still a land of opportunity. However, nearly 6 in 10 believe the country has moved away from its founding principles, and 56% worry that the United States could stop being a free country within the next 50 years. Bill Rakoff, Worldwide News Network.
6: A sweeping new State of States report from Tulane University ranked all 50 states on 31 measures of well-being. Minnesota landed on top, Louisiana at the bottom. You can read the report at stateofthenationproject.com. 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
1: Roger Stone, who's a very, very, one of the smartest political minds. Roger Stone was persecuted. People forget he's actually a brilliant, brilliant political analyst.
0: Now, get in the zone. It's the Stone Zone. Here's Roger Stone.
2: Welcome back into the Stone Zone. Illinois Governor J.B. Pritzker, a billionaire heir to the Hyatt fortune, is now actually promoting socialism as the future of the Democratic Party. In a CNN interview, Pritzker defended the rise of progressive and socialist candidates, calling their success, quote, the recipe for winning in 2026 and beyond. Looks like the free enterprise system has made a lot of money for Pritzker and his family, but he doesn't seem to care about that. That comment comes as Democrats face growing pressure from their own left flank, with socialist candidates gaining ground and polls showing a significant share of Democratic voters open to supporting him, as we said earlier. But the real irony is hard to miss. Pritzker is one of America's wealthiest politicians, yet he's cheering on an ideology that claims to oppose concentrated wealth. What I found even more offensive is the fact that he suggested that President Donald Trump had signs of dementia, despite having insisted that Joe Biden was mentally sharp as a tack before the 2024 election. This is the old left-wing bait and switch. President Donald Trump, who has taken and released all of his medical tests, includes cognitive tests, is in perfect health. But those who refuse to question the stability, the mental and physical condition of Joe Biden, now claiming without any basis whatsoever that Donald Trump has dementia. Socialist movements always promise equity for the working class, but history shows the elites usually keep the power, the money, and the protection. J.B. Pritzker doesn't look to me like he's missed many meals. From communist regimes abroad to today's political class at home, the people pushing equity are often the least likely to live under those very rules that they impose. The same pattern is visible across the modern left. Affluent activists, celebrity influencers, powerful politicians branding themselves as champions of the working class while enjoying wealth and connections among most Americans will never see. Pritzker's comments reveal where the Democrat Party's headed. The social wing is no longer on the fringe. It has become the strategy. And voters should understand exactly who benefits when billionaires start selling socialism. Meanwhile, as I said earlier, Florida Congresswoman Ana Paulina Luna says the CIA is now working to declassify newly discovered documents tied to a program called MKUltra. This is the agency's famous Cold War-era mind control program. Luna, who chairs the House Oversight Task Committee on Declassification of Federal Secrets, made the announcements during a hearing focused on exposing the truth behind this secret program. She said the newly found records relate to what she called a forgery program housed under MKUltra, although she didn't provide further details. Operated from 1953 to 1973, when it was discovered and leaked to the Washington Post, the CIA director, Richard Helms, had all records of the mind control program destroyed, or at least we thought so. But this program included drug and psychological experiments, often with minimal oversight. The program included LSD testing, experimenting on unwitting subjects, including prisoners, mental patients, prostitutes, and their clients, in an effort to study mind control and coercion. Luna's update follows the whistleblower testimony of a CIA officer, James Urban III, who alleged that about 40 boxes of material related to both the JFK assassination and MKUltra had been removed from the Office of the Director of National Intelligence during a declassification review. After initial reports of a raid were disputed, Luna clarified the CIA took the documents under ODNI jurisdiction, but said the removal did not happen, that the removal did happen. She and Congressman Eric Burleson, another friend of mine, later visited CIA headquarters to discuss the records, but for many Americans, this is why transparency matters. Americans have been lied to again and again by these powerful agencies operating in the shadows. Luna's push for declassification is a reminder that the intelligence community works for the people, not the other way around. There is no better day than Independence Day to recognize our right to transparency and accountability from the federal government. And frankly, there is no member of Congress better than Ana Paulina Luna in Florida in fighting for that. She fought for the declassification of the Kennedy assassination records, the Robert F. Kennedy declassification records, and the records regarding the murder of Dr. Martin Luther King. So on this 4th of July, I celebrate Congresswoman Anna Paulina Luna of Florida as a true patriot. Thanks for joining us today in the Stone Zone. Enjoy your holiday. Until next week, God bless you and Godspeed.

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2: I'm Cooper Lawrence. Extreme heat warnings are going to be in effect again Saturday from the Midwest to the East Coast. Cities like Philadelphia, D.C., and New York will have another day of 100-degree temps with heat indices well past that. News Nation's Nicole Johnson is collecting strategies for beating the heat.
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3: In Times Square, food vendors are still cooking hot food. 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
2: And this New Yorker says he takes it.
6: Oh, one day at a time. I don't go out until nighttime. I live on 34th Street, so I don't go out until nighttime, like when the sun goes down. Every summer I have to go through this.
2: The southern plains and southeast aren't catching a break either. They're flirting with triple digits as well. With at least one more day of hot weather to come, National Weather Service's Dave Riddell says rain is also a possibility in some areas.
7: As we get into the weekend, into Saturday the 4th, much of the same. With heat indices still in that mid-100-degree range and high temperatures in and around 100 degrees or so. Tomorrow evening for the 4th for fireworks, in the afternoon and the evening, we are looking at the potential for a round of showers and thunderstorms to make their way through the metropolitan area tomorrow evening.
2: Well, the rumors appear to be true. The wedding of Taylor Swift and Travis Kelce is taking center stage right now at Madison Square Garden. Some of her bridesmaids were spotted wearing plum and champagne-colored dresses, and the groomsmen were seen in plum tuxedos. While most celebrities entered through a hidden entrance, a few were seen walking into MSG, like actors Dakota Johnson, Jason Sudeikis, Bradley Cooper, and Ethan Hawke. The event is scheduled to go until 4 a.m. Pope Leo praised the U.S. for its history of welcoming immigrants. This was one of his comments in his first major address to his home country during an award ceremony.
8: In accepting this award, I therefore pray that this, the 250th anniversary of the founding of this great nation, may be the occasion of a solemn recommitment to these ideals that have made America a country that values peace and prosperity.
2: The first U.S. Pope accepted the Liberty Medal during a live video appearance at the National Constitution Center. It was 41 years ago today.
9: Are you telling me you built a time machine? Kind of a DeLorean.
2: Back to the Future debuted July 3rd, 1985. It has grossed $393 million worldwide in ticket sales. 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
1: If you missed Katz and Cosby, here's what you missed.
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12: Now, wow. 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
10: Well, John, it's an interesting issue for the Democrats because it's an 80-20 issue. 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
11: yeah.
10: Again, it's just one of these things where they're making an issue where there is none.
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2: Tonight at midnight, the ball will drop in Times Square. It's in honor of the 4th of July, and it's the first time it's being done outside of New Year's Eve.
14: We've never seen it before. We've always watched it on TV, and the fact that this is the only time it's dropped outside of New Year's Eve is very special.
15: The vibe was electric. I mean, you've got people from all over the country here.
16: The world.
15: The world. Yes. So exciting.
2: New York City Mayor Zoran Mamdani gave a speech marking America's 250th birthday, surrounded by nearly a dozen recently naturalized citizens. Mamdani argued that immigrants are what shaped the country and New York City.
17: We are told that America is exceptional because we are richer, stronger, more powerful than everyone else. The truth, my friends, is that America is exceptional because here, nothing is fixed into place.
2: The mayor also made comments many perceived as critical of immigration enforcement, angering many who saw it as an inappropriately political message, given the occasion. As for fireworks, weather permitting, Macy's is preparing for its 50th annual show, the nation's biggest fireworks display. There will be over 85,000 shells and effects that will be fired from six barges in three locations this year. The fireworks will be launched from both the East and Hudson Rivers. The show will be broadcast on NBC and streamed live on Peacock. In sports, New York Rangers owner James Dolan is keeping the team in the family as he steps away from day-to-day operations. He's placing 32-year-old son Quentin in charge of president, COO, and alternate governor of the franchise. The younger Dolan will continue as vice president of player performance for the NBA's New York Knicks. Rangers general manager Chris Drury will remain in charge of hockey operations. The situation with sharks on Long Island has become more of a concern today. A person was bitten and then hospitalized in an apparent shark attack. It happened around noon at Jones Beach. Reports say the wounds are non-life-threatening but did expose the victim's bone. Just yesterday, a 9-foot shark was spotted at Point Lookout Beach, prompting the closure of the beach to swimming for a while. The town of Hempstead has a shark patrol that uses drones and jet skis. Checking out the weather, rain is possible overnight, partly cloudy with a low around 81. Tomorrow, the high is near 99. I'm Cooper Lawrence for 77 WABC News.

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1: I'm Lee Harris, Senior Vice President of News and Programming for the Red Apple Audio Networks. Tonight, in lieu of the Joe Concha Show, we have a special encore presentation of Cats and Friends filling in for Sid and Friends on WABC in New York. What makes it special is that John Catsimatidis was joined on today's program by Michael Cohen. You'll remember him as Donald Trump's personal lawyer. You'll also likely recall he wound up going to prison after pleading guilty to charges including campaign violations, tax fraud and bank fraud, and lying to Congress. Michael Cohen is out, and he's back. Starting a week from Sunday, he'll be hosting his own weekly show on WABC. On today's show, he provides some insights on Donald Trump and his habits, including debunking reports that the president falls asleep during important meetings, the Russia hoax, and his time in prison, which was interesting, to say the least. So, joining John Catsimatidis, here are Jake Novak, Fernando Mateo, and Michael Cohen.
0: This is Sid and Friends in the Morning. 77 WAB.

0: That's the great Lee Greenwood, and a song that's become kind of an alternative anthem for this country. That was written during the first Gulf War, for those who don't remember. And he still sings it, still is out there. I'm Jake Novak, in for Sid Rosenberg this morning on Sid and Friends. It's once again a Katz & Company takeover. I'm here with John Katzmatidis and also Fernando Mateo, who actually did not leave that chair after last week. They could not get him out of the studio.
1: I told Sid when he arrived Monday morning, I said, Sid, I'm Velcroed onto this chair. I'm not leaving, pal.
0: I think you're solderized on that chair. I think it's more than that.
2: And I'm back, too. I mean, you know, it's...
1: John, you live here, John. You live here. You don't have to come back.
2: You just come all the way from Miami?
1: I do. Well, we both do.
2: My God. I mean, I came from, you know, the Upper East Side.
0: Yeah, not that far.
2: And you're working triple shift, quadruple shift.
0: Yeah, I guess I shouldn't make fun of Fernando. You can't get me away from the mic either. I was in for the Rita Cosby show last night. I'll do that again tonight. And, of course, I have my usual weekend morning show Saturday and Sunday. So
2: and we have a special guest here. He's missing in action. He's supposed to be here any minute now.
0: Here he comes in.
2: There he is.
1: Oh, who is it?
0: Now, I had told everyone that
2: the new
0: he was
2: the new star
0: tonight.
2: WABC is here.
3: Are you action? I've been inside your conference room for the last 45 minutes.
2: Wow! I didn't see you.
1: Yeah, he came in early.
2: My God, you beat me here.
3: Of course I did.
0: And all right. This is Michael Cohen, by the way.
2: Michael Cohen is here, and I understand that the media is going wild that you are coming back. And what do you have to say?
4: Well, yeah, I am back. I've been back
2: Hit the microphone. Use the other one.
4: Oh, this one.
0: Okay, there you go.
4: All right. Oops. Well, so much for that one. Yeah, I've been sort of speaking for a long time now. We're talking about, I don't know, the better part of, 6 years since I was released from Otisville Prison with my Mea Culpa podcast and then with Political Beatdown. After that, of course, you know, I have my Substack. So this is a better platform for me to continue doing what I need to do because it gives me the opportunity to advance on your massive platform to get the word out. And I don't want people to misconstrue what's really going on here. This is not a radio show, or at least when you know, is not going to be about either side. I want to talk about being part of what I call the tired majority. And the tired majority is really the 54%+ of Americans that no longer want to identify with either party because the extremes, like what we're seeing here in New York City, are too extreme.
0: Michael Cohen, tell us a little bit about when you'll be appearing so that people can get the idea of your schedule and things like that.
4: Well, it begins on Sunday at 5 p.m., and that would be
2: Sunday.
4: On June 12th. Sunday.
0: June 12th. July 12th.
2: July 12th.
4: July 12th.
0: Okay. Okay. So that's a...
1: So he's coming on just before I come on with no excuses.
2: Oh, my God.
1: Oh, this is... Remember, Michael Cohen, Fernando Mateo, back-to-back.
0: What comes on at 7?
1: Oh, and Jake Novak at 7. Wow.
0: Freedom 250, the decisions that made America.
4: John, you want to know why this radio program is number one in the country, right?
0: Yeah.
2: What? We work harder.
0: That's right. We work harder. And we've got, I mean, honestly, so a lot of talking points to hit. And that's the headline for those
2: the
0: of you who are looking
2: at it. Pictures in the New York Post today.
1: Well, I look great. I look phenomenal.
0: Huh? I missed it.
2: How'd you miss it?
0: I don't know.
4: At least I made the post again without being in handcuffs.
1: Listen.
0: I want to be on page 6, though. That's what I want.
1: Jake, I'll tell you, I'm excited that Michael is here. I think that he's going to really make that 5 to 6 hour very exciting because I really personally didn't think it was that exciting before. but Michael's going to make it exciting. He's going to have my chair warm so that when I walk in, it's nice and warm. You know, it used to be cold, but now it's going to be warm.
0: Oh, wow. Okay.
1: Yeah.
0: That's an important endorsement. Speaking of cold and hot. Headline, it's July in New York, and it's going to be very hot today. I understand, for those of us who are adults, that's nothing to go too crazy about. But
2: hey,
0: I want to
2: by the way, I see Chad Lopez is here, too.
0: Yeah, Chad's on the other side of the glass.
1: And Kevin. Wow,
0: Kevin is here. We have some all-stars
2: here.
0: Well,
2: what happened to the other crew? I mean, they don't know how to work on holiday?
4: It's too hot.
0: Apparently. It's hot. They got to get some days off.
4: Well, I don't want July, everybody's faking something.
0: Yeah, I don't know. But I'll tell you, it's hot, and we want to be nice, and we want to say everyone get hydrated, make sure you do that kind of stuff. But, of course, the heat has become a political football in the city because Mayor Mamdani a couple of days ago told everyone to set your thermostats in your home and your offices at 78 degrees, which is not realistic. I don't know how many people are going to do that. Thank God we're not doing that here. By the way, the coldest place to be is a TV or radio station in the summer. Because
1: of
0: the equipment.
1: This studio is nice and chill.
0: Yeah, I mean.
1: But you know what? It's very hypocritical for the mayor to say, bring your temperature up to 78 and keep the temperature at City Hall at 63.
0: Yeah, or 64. Okay,
1: but it's a communist way. They all eat well, and the people eat nothing, right? Mm-hmm. That's the way it is. You take it all for yourself, and you give very little to the people.
0: Well, I want to know what his temperature is in his bedroom at Gracie.
4: Right, with Marie Antoinette, let them eat cake.
0: Yeah.
1: Yes, right? Exactly.
4: It didn't really work well for them. No, it didn't work well for the Russian czar either.
2: I experienced Fidel Castro, and the people were starving to death, and Fidel Castro was doing well.
1: And he had air conditioning.
2: Absolutely.
1: Okay. Yeah. That's the way
2: it is. I want to know. Gracie, I want to interview.
4: Well, you do know that air conditioning is in the Constitution, right? That thou shalt receive air conditioning.
2: In 1776.
1: Well, it's good to have a lawyer in the house, right?
0: Yeah. That's an interesting interpretation.
2: Now, I wonder if we interviewed all the socialists, if they would say that the person that invented air conditioning deserves to be a billionaire.
0: Oh, yeah. Yeah.
4: At least the Nobel Peace Prize, for sure.
0: But by the way, that, you know, all kidding aside, that to me is one of the things that really gets me. I want the person who finds the real cure for cancer to be a billionaire. I want the person who figures out a way to create a real renewable energy source to get to be a billionaire. I don't understand. Do these people not understand incentive? I mean, I'm sorry. I'd love to live in the Star Trek world where people just create stuff for no reason, but we need incentive. And as the great, great Nobel Prize winning economist Milton Friedman said, the greatest achievements of mankind have come mostly from selfish self-interest, which ends up helping everyone.
1: I love billionaires. You know why? Because they had the mind, they had the will, they had the hard work behind them to make it happen. You know, people are criticizing Donald Trump for making $1.2 billion in his crypto whatever. But guess what? When Michael Bloomberg entered City Hall, he was worth $4 billion. When he left, he was worth $31 billion. Yeah. $31 billion.
4: That's the only 31 that you know of.
1: Well, now he's worth over $100 billion. But you know what? It's good. Money makes money.
0: That's right.
1: Right?
0: You know, you got to have money to make money. And billionaires have a lot of investments. And the chances for them, I mean, it's basically having a ticket to the game. And listen, President Trump lost money in his personal wealth during that first term. I didn't see a lot of headlines on MSNBC about that then.
2: Let's talk about that. They tried to ruin him. They tried to put him in jail. They tried to take away all his money. Michael Cohen, you were his lawyer. You were there. Tell us what happened.
4: Well, I wasn't there when they were going in. I was actually spending time at Otisville. Correctional facility.
2: So give us a scenario of what happened in case people forgot.
4: I'll tell you, one of the things that they did do to Trump is they started with this Russia hoax. And again,
2: it was all BS.
4: It's all bull. Every aspect of it was nonsensical. There was the Steele dossier created, which was initially to be opposition research by the Clinton campaign. Hillary Clinton herself took one look at the document by Christopher Steele and said, this is ridiculous, unverified, uncorroborated information. 13 allegations in that document about me. Who the hell am I? That 13 allegations in this document. Let's see. I went to Prague. I've never been to Prague. I do really want to go. I've never been to the Czech Republic. That I met with Russian compromats on behalf of Trump and the campaign. I went with $10 million in cash, and the goal was to pay off Russian compromats for compromising information on Clinton. My family owns a dacha directly next door to Vladimir Putin. I've never been to Russia. I've never been to Sochi. That my family, my in-laws are, my father-in-law specifically, is the biggest real estate developer in Moscow. My father-in-law has never been to Moscow. He's Ukrainian. There's 13 of these nonsensical. they tried.
2: And nobody went to jail.
4: I did.
2: You went to jail, but nobody on there that created all this BS, this bullcrap. None of them went to jail.
4: No.
2: And I mean, how's that possible?
4: You're asking the wrong guy. You should have asked at that point in time Sessions or maybe Bill Barr or somebody. We should get them on one of my shows and ask him, because that's a great question. It gets worse. That document was then picked up by John McCain. I write about it in my book, Revenge. That document got picked up by John McCain, who read it and felt, I need to do something with this document. And not because the document had truth or veracity to it, but because it was pounding on Donald Trump. They never wanted him to run. They thought it was a joke. He ends up winning, and now they need to find a way how to rip him away from the office. Everybody, including a whole bunch of Congress members, start immediately with things like, we're going to impeach him. He hasn't even stepped into office. They're already talking about kicking him out. Well, they now turn around and turn that document over to John McCain. John McCain turns it over to, ready for this one, John? James Comey. James Comey then opens up an investigation. Where were you on so-and-so date? Well, I was in Los Angeles. Really, prove it. Well, go speak to the baseball coaches at USC. My son had a tryout. He was a big lefty pitcher. They were like, is that true? Don't take my word for it. Of course, I'm telling you it's the truth. Go speak to the baseball coaches. And so they did. Well, maybe we got the day wrong. What did you do the day after that? I was with Harvey Levin in studio. I know Harvey forever.
1: So Michael, were you scared through this whole process?
4: No.
1: I mean, you weren't scared.
4: No, because I believe that I had the president behind me. I felt very protected.
2: What year was that?
4: That was 2017.
2: And he was still president?
4: Of course.
1: He was just elected.
4: He was just elected. So now I'm sitting there and I'm like, this is just ridiculous. It goes on and it gets worse, because then James Comey turns it over to Andrew Weissman. Andrew Weissman then turns it over to Jeffrey Berman. Jeffrey Berman, for whatever reason, and I still don't know, recuses himself. And then it gets turned over to Robert Kazami. And they then turn it over to these two numbnut prosecutors, Tom McKay and Nicholas Roos. And they come after me. 4.5 months, I keep asking them. 4.5 months, every single day. What are you guys bothering me for? After having 80 federal agents raid my home, the hotel I was staying in because we had flood damage, my law office, and my safety deposit box, which I only just opened in order to put stuff in because
1: I was
4: going to have people inside our apartment.
1: But you were close to the president.
4: There was no one closer.
1: There was no one closer to the president of the United States.
4: And friend.
2: And friend. And again, by the way, he texted me last night, and he told me we're glad we're together this morning.
4: Oh,
0: there you go. And by the way, for those who are just tuning in, we're talking to Michael Cohen. And Michael, you know, you're giving us all these, again, and this has been documented. There's nothing that you just said that wasn't completely documented and proven. But I just want to pull out just a little bit, and I don't even know how much you're aware of this, because obviously this is a personal thing for you, and it's hard to see it from a national level. But I want people to understand, this isn't just another story of insider political dirty games and these kinds of things happen. Understand that the Russia collusion hoax destroyed families in this country, created divisions between longtime friends, people who got along for many, many years. A lot of people said, like, well, I can't be a friend with someone who supports a president who's a puppet of Russia, even though there's no proof of it. I mean, this tore the country apart.
4: This tore my family apart.
0: Yeah.
4: You know, I'll personalize it. It ripped my family apart. 35 plus years of successful business taken away from me in one shot. Lost my finances, my law license, my reputation, my honor, my family's happiness. How do you get past something like that? And for what reason? So that they could destroy the man who won the presidency? Think about that. I went from the White House to the S House, right? I can't say that on air, right?
1: That's a big move, man.
4: You think?
0: Yeah.
1: There's nothing bigger than that, Michael.
4: And when I say the S House, I'm not joking, because I worked over at the water sewage plant over at Otisville. All your clean water here in New York comes from up there, just so you know.
0: Michael Cohen, tell us a little bit more about your, for those who don't know, a little bit more about your overall background. Are you a lifelong New Yorker? Tell us about your education.
4: Yeah, I'm a lifelong New Yorker. I was born in Brooklyn. At the age of two, we moved out to the five towns of Long Island. After that, went to college in Washington. I worked actually for Congressman Joe Moakley in 87 and 88. Had a chance to even work on Michael Dukakis' presidential campaign.
2: I was there.
0: I was an intern in the summers of 87, 88, and 89 for Congressman Floyd Flake.
4: Oh, sure.
0: So in D.C. So we probably, now, as people should know about summer interns in D.C., they have all these receptions. The think tanks and Congress has all these receptions with food and drinks. And congressmen show up just for the quick photo op and then they leave. The food is for the interns. I don't think I paid for one dinner every time that I was there. So I probably
4: well,
0: saw
4: I worked
0: you
4: full time.
0: You were like a legislator.
4: I was there. So okay. 87 all the way through 88.
0: Okay.
4: And what was interesting is it gave me a perspective on Washington, and it made me interested in politics. Suffice it to say, I then went to law school, came back in 1991, and I've been here in New York City ever since. I was fortunate enough, I had done very, very well, and I started buying up apartments, and I liked the Trump brand, and I liked the name. And so I started buying apartments in various different Trump buildings. Not only did I buy for myself, but I bought for my parents, my in-laws, friends. We took a gigantic block over at the Trump World Tower on across the street from the United Nations. And that's really was my foray, because there was an issue that erupted there. And I was able to resolve it for Mr. Trump, at the time, in a manner that he liked. I've been known to be somewhat rough and aggressive in my litigation and in my tactics. And he liked it because what they had done, talk about early on, people coming after him for no reason at all. They made allegations, the board, against him, which were unfounded. And I proved them to be unfounded by spending over 100 hours and going through thousands of invoices. It was a lie. And they were doing it in order to remove the Trump Organization as management. Well, I bought in the building because of the Trump brand and Trump management.
2: And because you were such a good customer of Trump, is that the way you got to meet him originally?
4: Sure. And then it was really Don Jr. who made the intro, because he was building my apartment. I had just moved from 87th Street to a different property, to a Trump property, and we were doing a combination. So Don was building the apartment. So he introduced me to his father, and he was like, I really appreciate what you did for me at 845. I have a different issue for you. He's like, okay, I'll handle it. So he went ahead, he gave it to me. We resolved that one.
2: And what year was that?
4: That was in 2005, 2006. And we handled that one very, very quickly, again, in this style to which I've always been accustomed, which was somewhat rough.
2: Is that when you started to work for him as his personal attorney?
4: No, because then I was a partner over at the law firm of Phillips Neiser. And then he had another issue with Trump Entertainment Resorts, asked me to review a series of documents. I was like, what's the difference? Series of documents. He gives me two books, each one bigger than War and Peace. And I'm sitting there, I'm like, you've got to be kidding me. So he goes, trust me, Michael, I guarantee you're going to be able to do it. You're going to do it just fine. You're going to be great. You're going to be great. And I go ahead and I do it. And I go through it. I couldn't find the hook. I couldn't find the hook. The hook drove me crazy. So I stayed up literally 40 hours going through this, not once, twice. And then I found the hook. I bring it to him in a memo. He turns around and goes, don't bring me a memo. Just tell me. So I tell him, he goes, amazing. And we went together over to the GM building. He gave a butt whooping to this board and to their lawyers like I've never seen. And the whole time he's looking at me, John, you would know this because you know Trump pretty well. He gives you that look, that sort of half cockeyed smile, where you know that it's almost like a mischievous child because he's got something. And he tore into them like I never saw anybody tear into a board. And they capitulated 100%. And he gave me that look, that silent look of approval. And that's when he asked me if I would come to work for him as executive vice president at the Trump Org and his special counsel, answering to no one other than him. He asked me, Michael, you know who Roy Cohn is? I said, actually, I do. I met him several times when I was a kid. So he goes, really? I said, yeah. So he said to me, you're going to be my new Roy. I said, I'm honored.
1: That's right. When you became the fixer?
4: I think I was the fixer before that.
0: Michael Cohen, for those of you who don't know, was the special counsel for Joseph McCarthy and was really the hammer for a lot of those investigations, some of which turned out to be completely true, some of which were a little stretched, but he was his hammer, that's for sure. Go ahead, Fernando.
1: Michael, do you think the country is more divided than ever today?
4: Absolutely. So
1: what's going on? Talk to me.
4: You know, it's a phenomenon that I'm not a sociologist. I can't really understand the reason why. We're all Americans. I'm supposed to be as concerned for you and your family as you are for mine. We're supposed to want to lift one another up, but that's not what it's about. It's a kill or be killed mentality today. And that's the part that I want desperately this show to be speaking to. When you know, you know. The tired majority. We are tired of the divisiveness. I don't ascribe to the far left, nor do I ascribe to the far right. I'm somewhere, and I've always been. Trump and I used to have this argument all the time. I say, I'm slightly left of center. I've been a Democrat my entire life. He goes, no, you're not. You're slightly right of center. I said, boss, I'm slightly left of center. So he goes, no, you're slightly right. Okay, whatever. You cannot beat Donald Trump in an argument like that. So I said, fine.
1: Michael,
4: I'm still a Democrat.
1: Do you feel the media has treated you fairly?
4: No. Not in the slightest. They have come up with their own narrative for my story. It's why I put out my first book, Disloyal, which became number one in the New York Times.
1: I read it.
4: Well,
1: I loved
4: it. You didn't read the second book called Revenge.
1: I just need them autographed now.
4: I will get them for you.
1: Both of them.
4: Okay.
1: Okay.
4: I don't have the Disloyal, but I do have still a few of the Revenge. But put it all that aside.
2: Maybe there'll be a second printing.
4: We could do that. John, would you help me with that?
1: Listen, the media treated you right. And secondly, now you have the power of the mic. Now you have the power to tell your story.
4: And I'm thankful to Ben Katsimatidis for
1: that. In the most possible, let me say it, John, please.
2: Go ahead.
1: In the most powerful radio station in the nation.
4: There you go.
1: The most listened to radio station in the nation. And I come on after you on no excuses. And guess what? Now, we both have the power to defend ourselves because in many cases, I wasn't treated fairly by the press.
2: And both of you want a Monday through Friday gig, so that means somebody's going to lose.
1: Well, listen, we can maybe do it together.
2: And Jake wants one.
1: We can do a trio. We can do a trio after Sid. Let's see whose ratings go up. Jake, Michael, Mateo.
2: Only me and Chad know.
1: After Sid.
2: Only me and Chad know what's going to happen.
1: Well, Chad's my buddy, man. Chad is the man.
4: Chad is the man.
0: Here's that.
4: You know, when yesterday the story came out that I'm coming to WABC, it's really, truly interesting because it goes to your issue of divisiveness. I put out a statement in conjunction with John's statement, and I said, I'm thrilled to be joining WABC Radio, who wouldn't be, because it gives me something every truth teller needs, a megaphone. For too long, I've watched facts twisted, narratives manufactured, and misinformation repeated until people mistake it for reality. That's over. I'm bringing decades of firsthand experience, not all this nonsense that you hear from the side. Everybody's got an opinion. I'm bringing decades worth of firsthand experience, an unfiltered perspective, and a willingness to say what others won't. If the truth makes people uncomfortable, so be it. That's exactly why this platform matters. Well, you could only imagine when I put that out some of the commentary that I got. Now, from some, and I write about it in my Substack of this morning. This is so crazy. From a husband and wife, this is what I woke up to after 4 a.m. Russell and Cynthia, I won't mention their last name because you're despicable people, but F you, Cohen, how much is Trump paying you now? Go F yourself. You're probably a pedophile protector, just like Trump is. You know exactly what Trump is because you worked for him. Go crawl back under his desk and take care of business. Russell and Cindy. Well, Russell and Cindy, let me turn around and thank you for that marvelous and well-written email this morning. But when you talk about divisiveness, This is exactly the point that I'm trying to... You cannot have an opinion that is yours unless it ascribes to a certain group. And the second you step over that line, this is what you get. I've received hundreds of thousands of these, over hundreds of thousands. It could be even millions. Some of them, it becomes too hard to even read.
1: Well, you have thick skin, man. I've got to give it to you.
0: Yeah.
1: You've got thick skin. But when people stop writing the things they're writing to you, then you become irrelevant.
4: Yeah, I don't mind that.
1: Okay.
0: All right, we're going to take a quick break right now.
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7: That's a big story. But the big story here, again, I just mentioned Mamdani, is what happened here a couple of days ago. Well, let me read this to you, okay, Norman Lewis? This is the title of a column in today's AM New York. You familiar with that, guys?
8: Yes.
7: Is that the one they give out on the subway? Right?
8: I don't think they actually have a physical paper anymore.
7: They used to, though.
8: They did, yeah.
7: I got to tell you, I think that when I first got to New York, we're talking about 10 years ago, I think I wrote sports for AM New York.
8: You did.
7: I did,
8: remember
7: right?
8: that, yeah.
7: The very back of AM New York, there's a local sports column, and I think I wrote it for about 6 months. And then they had a guy that used to work at WFAN named John Yastrzemski.
9: I remember that.
7: JJ, he wrote it.
9: Yeah.
7: But now JJ writes the sports. You ready for this? In the Wave. In Rockaway.
8: Wow.
7: I don't even know if AM New York even has sports anymore, but here is the title of the column. It reads like this. Mamdani's first 100 days. Mamdani's first 100 days mayor, Speaker Menin, unite to open long delayed child care center as property tax dispute loom. And there's a picture, and I guess they're at a child care center. Maybe not. Maybe they're at City Hall. I don't know. I see a bunch of placards here that read child care for all, apply to 3K, 8 pre-K, path to 2K, and it's Mamdani smiling at Julie Menin, the speaker, while she's talking.
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19: Well, we're not blowing smoke here. Scientists have suggested launching a giant airbag into outer space for protection.
20: Now, this is not an anti-aliens kind of defense.
21: Our Independence Day!
20: It's not an anti-asteroid barrier. No, the idea is this satellite constellation named Stormwall would reduce the impact of solar storms by more than half. The sun's been hitting us with dozens of solar storms in recent years, and this can cause problems here on Earth. If we experienced something similar to the Carrington event of 1859, every satellite orbiting Earth could be wiped out, power grids could be damaged, and internet service could be knocked out. James Flippin for the Worldwide News Network.
19: Folks in Ohio may want to start their 4th of July barbecue on the northbound side of the I-71 because that's where a truck carrying 40,000 pounds of Frank's Red hot sauce sprung a leak. Cooper Lawrence, Worldwide News Network, New York. Worldwide News Network update. I'm Cooper Lawrence. Just in time for your 4th of July cookout, our Stacey Lynn has the results of hot dog taste tests.
3: The New York Times enlisted some big chefs to sample 8 regional styles, and frankly, the results are pretty surprising. The number one glizzy was a Seattle style topped with cream cheese, grilled onions, and jalapenos. In a close second, the Cincinnati Coney, piled high with yellow mustard, skyline chili, diced onions, and shredded cheddar. Both of those versions of the encased meat on a bun shockingly edged out New York's classic street dog with spicy brown mustard, sauerkraut, and onions. Stacey Lynn, Worldwide News Network, Washington.
19: The annual Nathan's Famous 4th of July hot dog eating contest is set for tomorrow in New York City. 17-time champ Joey Chestnut will defend his title. This is the Worldwide News Network.
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0: All right, it's not quite Lee Greenwood, Proud to Be an American, but it's still a kind of alternate anthem.
1: 250-year anniversary. And you know why we're working 7 days a week? We're working 7 days a week because we want to make the 300th year.
0: Exactly. Talking with Michael Cohen. Michael, when these things happened, you find out who your friends are. You find out the true colors of a lot of people. So I want to get right to the nitty-gritty here, Michael Cohen.
2: No.
0: Who disappointed you the most throughout this whole process?
2: Wow. You know, I never even thought of that. A lot of people disappointed me. A lot of people who I didn't think would stand up actually did.
0: Okay.
2: But a lot of people who I was very close to, all of a sudden, oh, I can't.

0: And the fact is that the federal judge, they ordered him, you know, he was involved. And the way he tells me the story, is that when he decided to support President Trump, in 2015 or whenever that was, and he was the head of the corrections union, he just felt that he was the right person to select, the Democratic Party got so mad at him that who was the U.S. attorney there, Preet?
1: Yeah, Preet Bharara.
0: Preet Bharara, with the orders of certain other high-level Democrats, went after him, and he went to jail. And it's a long, long story. And
2: I'll tell you, your story reminds me a lot of the story of General Michael Flynn. I read his book as well. Although he was pardoned or excused, whatever it may be, he went through a lot just because he was close to Donald Trump. And here we have a situation in California. Today it's front page, or it's in the New York Post, about Governor Newsom crying and complaining that he's being politically attacked. How about Trump?
0: Well, how about Waltz
2: he
0: in Minnesota?
2: He was indicted.
0: Well, how about Waltz in Minnesota? Pardoned a rapist, an illegal immigrant that was here from Laos.
1: Yeah.
0: And he was raped a 10-year-old girl.
2: Yes.
0: And he was convicted. And they pardoned him.
1: Because they didn't want him to be deported. Anything that Trump does, they don't want to do. We're speaking with Michael
3: Trump
1: Cohen.
3: If Trump breathes, the left, the far left, will attack him on. And that's cost me a tremendous amount of followers, by the way, like, for example, on my Substack and my social, my YouTube, my social media platforms. Why? I don't know. They don't want to hear facts. And that's why when you know is so important. When you know. They will attack. If Donald Trump created the cure for cancer tomorrow, they would come back and say, yeah, but he didn't cure the common cold. They will never give him credit for anything that he does. If he breathes, they have to be on top of him. Now, not everything Donald Trump does, I agree with. In fact, when I worked with him, I was always known as the guy that would tell him what I truly felt. Sometimes it was exactly the opposite. He would take what I would say and do with it as he wished. He was the boss. I can only give him my best advice. Sometimes he would, let's say, water down the poison. Nobody, as I see it, nobody's doing that right now in the White House. And that's, again, where this tired majority, not everything that he does is right, but not everything that he does is wrong. So give him credit where credit is due. I'm all for what's going on right now in Iran. I think they need to let him be the president of the United States. Come in with his own agenda. He's the president of the United States. Whether you like his agenda or not, that's not your decision. You have the right within which to opine on it, but not every federal judge should be out there stopping every single action that he wants. The president of the United States was elected by the plurality of Americans, and they come in with their own agenda. There were things that Obama did that I liked. There are many things he did that I disliked. Same thing with Bush, same thing with Clinton, same thing with Joe Biden. Not, you know, I talk about it all the time on my various platforms. Ed Koch had a great statement, a great statement. If you agree with me 6 out of 12 times, you should support me. If you agree with me 12 out of 12 times, you should seek a psychiatrist. These folks that anything Donald Trump says, 100%, he's 100%. No, he's not. No, he's not. It's his opinion, and as president, he's entitled to it.
2: If Donald Trump were to call you today and say, I want you back, what would you say?
0: Advisor. In 30 seconds.
2: Yeah. What would you say? When you know, come on.
3: Can I have a couple of days?
2: No, when you know, you know.
3: Can I have a couple of days to think about it? Don't think I haven't thought about that exact
2: You were
3: question.
2: Friends for decades.
3: Close.
2: Close. You spoke at 4:30 in the morning. You spoke at 11 at night.
3: Do you know how close? 11:30.
2: Michael, by 11:30, yeah.
3: Do you
2: sorry.
3: Know how close

0: We shared our Outlook contacts. The only two people in the entire office that I had every one of his contacts in my cell phone, and he had all of mine. I still have all of his contacts. I have his Outlook in my phone.
1: Listen, the question was, if the president...
0: My wife doesn't have my Outlook.
1: If the president of the United States called Michael Cohen tomorrow and said, Michael, let's get together. I need you. I want you. What would you say?
0: Oh, can I have a couple of days to think about
1: it? No, the public doesn't want to wait a few days.
2: One second. I heard a rumor that the president is going to call in on your first show.
0: Well, I don't know if that's true. I know that as part of this incredible, massive team that you put together for me here at WABC, that was certainly thrown out there. Let's see if we can't get the president
1: to call in. I'm coming in early.
3: I am coming in early
1: because no excuses with Fernando Mateo comes after When You Know You Know by Michael Cohen on Sunday between 5 and 7.
3: Michael Cohen, let's stir the pot just a little bit more.
1: Really?
3: You're in a bit. Listen, you talked about how your other platforms are being suppressed. This, you will not be suppressed here. What is a major piece of information that you have withheld up until now that you want to share now with the WABC listeners here? Here this
0: morning. Good luck in getting me to say that now. Tune into When You Know You Know.
3: Come on.
0: Yeah, that's not going out. I'm not making your ratings.
3: Oh, man.
2: Hey, listen, he's not a paid contributor today.
3: Yeah, that's okay. All
2: he's
3: right,
2: here so, on voluntary basis.
0: Exactly.
3: Okay, I see how this works.
0: Yeah.
3: You know, I really need to market myself better like Michael Cohen does. I just give you what I think in my analysis all the time. You know, I should really withhold more.
1: Listen, I've got to give it to the administration here at WABC. You know, Chad, Chad Lopez, our general manager, our boss here, John Katsimatidis, bringing in a team on Sunday between 5 and 7 that's going to kill it. Because we're going to kill it, Michael. You're going to be on before me.
3: You keep cutting me out.
1: Jake, you know, I'm sorry, guys. Between five and eight.
2: Jake is on after you.
1: But between 5 and 8. You know, we have three seat warmers here. Can you imagine if John woke up one morning and that light blew up in his head and he said, Jake, Michael, Mateo, one show after Sid Rosenberg, we will blow this station up.
3: You really should be a lobbyist, Fernando.
1: No, I'm not. Listen, we have the boss here. We have the general manager right behind us. We have Kevin. Kevin in the studio here.
0: Hello, Mateo, not everybody would be as bold as John. John, in many respects, is very similar to my old boss and friend, Donald Trump, in the fact that he's willing to take people to his organization that are, we'll call them controversial. A lot of the stations wouldn't want to do this because, oh my God, you know, maybe some of my listeners are going to be unhappy. Maybe they're going to get angry at me. It happened to me with Midas Touch Network, where I was at before. They were like, you know, you cannot talk about Tish James. It's all BS. I'm going to talk about whatever the hell I want because when you know, you know. All right.
1: And well, this is like no excuses, this guy. No, when you know, you know. He must have said it 18 times today, Mike.
0: I'm going to say it one more time. When you know, you know.
1: I love it.
0: Starting
1: I
0: on
1: love
0: Sunday.
1: It.
2: And Chad Lopez will tell you some of the decisions we made when we first bought WABC.
0: By the way, nothing for nothing. Chad's actually texting me. Say when you know, you know more. No, I'm just teasing.
3: Michael Cohen, let's try to say this nicely. The real estate market in New York is not for the faint of heart. And so right. I mean, we've had a couple of stories in the last couple of weeks. Listen, if you want to push this, if you know, brand, I'm going to help you. Okay. Because we've had some stories in the last 10 days or so with the rent freeze, situation with, landlords, being squeezed even more. The landlords in New York aren't going to just roll over on this. This is not going to end well for the tenants, is it? All this.
0: Well, push. Jake, let me share a little bit of my life experience. Not only was I a lawyer, but maybe you didn't know this. I also had one of the largest fleets of yellow cabs in New York City. I had 285 yellow cabs prior to, of course, ride sharing and Bloomberg absolutely destroying it. But I was also a landlord. I had 7 properties. I had over 107 apartments, some rent stabilized, rent controlled, and fair market. So let me give you my perspective on what Mandani is saying. There is absolutely zero chance that he's going to be able to effectuate this without creating another 1970 situation where people throw their hands up and say, you know what, Mr. Smart Guy, here's the keys. You handle it. Very much like what happened in the 70s when the city turned to garbage.
3: The Bronx is burning.
0: Damn straight. And why? Well, you want to freeze rent? I'm all for that. Then how about freeze or lower real estate tax? How about lower sewer, water, insurance?
2: Well, they're raising water right now.
0: Yes.
2: And they're quasi-raising real estate taxes. And they want to freeze the rents effective October 1st. And there's going to be a challenge. The challenge is, and I had one of the, who was the big time, real estate, litigator? Oh, I forget his name. Sherwin something? Belkin? Was it Belkin?
0: From Belkin Burden.
2: Yes.
0: Yeah.
2: I think it was him. Mm-hmm. And, you can't have, all expenses go up in the year 2025 and then him freezing taxes. So this could be playing the violin. You know what I mean by playing the violin?
0: I sure do.
2: In other words, he's playing the violin to his supporters. Look, I did it, knowing that he's going to be shot down later on. Oh, I did it, but they shot me down. It wasn't me. I did it for you.
0: If Mondani thinks that anything that he sold, especially to the young community, which is what got him elected, is realistic in any way, he's wrong and they're wrong. And ultimately what will happen is they will find out that promises made are not promises kept. Why? First and foremost, how are they going to compete with folks like yourself who are able to buy, for example, food at bulk pricing?
2: Oh, you can't.
0: So they're going to open up one, two city-run free groceries?
2: Well, he's the expert on that.
1: Four.
3: It's
1: crazy.
0: Good luck getting quality food. Maybe you'll get like the same garbage that they were serving us in prison, expired old food, right, where they can charge something for it. It's not realistic. When I said in real estate, every single year, real estate tax goes up, water, electric, sewage, insurance, maintenance costs, and so on. That's right. All these folks should own the property, work. It's very difficult operating a building. Work 24/7 to ensure that you're able to provide the service that these, you know, that the tenants deserve, and make not just no money, but lose money. Sure, that's a great business model for anybody. Now, I'm not saying that rent isn't high in New York. It absolutely is. So let's figure out a better way within which to allow people who make a certain amount of money to live. So, for example, there are people who have apartments in the city that do not live. They sublet it. Take it away from them. Have a process. They don't want a process. He's not sophisticated enough. The guy doesn't know anything. He's literally, what is his background that he's now going to talk? How about consult with somebody like myself who's been in the real estate industry, who knows what they're talking about?
1: It's not happening.
0: He's got a bunch of geniuses sitting around him saying, oh, absolutely. Oh, Mr. Mayor, boy, what a great
3: Michael,
0: idea.
3: Michael Cohen, what about supply and demand? You want to see prices go down for something that people want? People are going to want to live in dwellings. They're not going to want to live on the street.
0: Sure.
3: So you're never going to reduce demand. You've got to increase supply. Now, I'm not down with the whole taking away subletted apartments, but I like the idea of telling people all these
0: Wait, hold on one second.
3: Yeah.
0: So you have a rent stabilized or a rent controlled apartment.
3: Oh,
0: you're not even living in the state.
3: Oh,
0: you moved out. You're using that as an income source?
3: That's different. Now, if they're subletting a rent controlled or rent stabilized,
1: that's what's happening.
0: That's what I said. That's exactly what's happening.
3: Then I'm
0: with
3: you.
0: Now, let me go one step even further. Hold on. There is so much commercial real estate that is vacant in New York. How about create a fund and start taking some of these vacant commercial buildings and transforming them into housing? It's not as difficult as people
1: say.
0: They're
1: doing that. They're starting to do that. You know what the problem
2: is? Yeah, but it's only a game. They're doing it to make believe they're doing something.
0: That's right. It's a talking point,
2: they're making believe they're doing something.
3: This is Sid and Friends in the Morning by the Cats and Company Takeover.
1: And for me,
3: and
1: too.
3: And Fernando Mateo. You know,
1: come on.
3: We're all
1: everything is Michael Cohen. Michael Cohen.
0: Yeah.
1: How about Fernando Mateo? What's up with you guys?
0: Let's talk about Fernando.
1: Yes, please.

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3: I'm Cooper Lawrence. A massive heat dome is settling in over more than half the country. It'll make this 4th of July weekend uncomfortable for millions from the Midwest to the East Coast. But for those celebrating the 4th in our nation's capital, the heat could be worth it.
4: Well, it's so hot. I'm excited to see and participate in our country's 250th. It's a once-in-a-lifetime opportunity. I won't be here for the 300th.
3: News Nation's Nicole Johnson is collecting strategies for beating the heat.
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3: The Southern Plains aren't catching a break either. Oklahoma City, Dallas, and parts of the Carolinas are also flirting with triple digits. But it's not just the U.S. The death toll from last week's heat wave in Europe is climbing. France, the Netherlands, and Belgium have recorded 3,700 heat-related deaths, and that number could rise since the heat in Europe has been the worst ever recorded. It's official. Taylor Swift and Travis Kelce are married. The Empire State Building lit up in blue, posting that it's her something blue. The couple have donated $26 million to several charities, one of which was created by Dolly Parton.
8: Taylor and Travis, it's Dolly. And I was just told that you two are making a donation of $2 million to my imagination library. Thank you, thank you, thank you. I'm blown away and overjoyed with that gratitude.
3: Other organizations include Feeding America and the ASPCA, who posted that the money was a life-saving amount. Forgotten for over 240 years, one of only 11 copies of the Declaration of Independence was found in a very unlikely place.
9: In late May, Michael Skurr was working as a volunteer at Britain's National Archives. And as he unfolded a piece of paper, he hurriedly called over his supervisor, because in his hands was a copy of the Declaration of Independence from July 1776. It was an Exeter printing from New Hampshire, made to promote word of America's fight for freedom. It's one of only 11 known to survive. The copy was taken by the British when they seized an American privateer ship off the coast of Spain in December of 1776. James Flippin for the Worldwide News Network.
3: Costco's iconic $4.99 rotisserie chicken has earned a cult-like following, but Consumer Reports says Sam's Club has now knocked Costco off its perch. This is the Worldwide News Network.
0: If you missed Bo's Nerdly, here's what you missed.
10: And I watched almost every speech that was ever made during that entire period on the Senate floor. And I love Senator Byrd. He had a profound knowledge, not just of the United States Senate, but he had a profound knowledge of the role of institutional democracy from the time of the Greeks and Romans up through current civilization. The man's breadth of knowledge was unmatched by anybody else in that entire Senate. He was the most intellectually profound man that I have ever heard speak on the Senate floor. And then the other side of him is he would talk about his wife. He would talk about his love for his state of West Virginia in ways that I have never heard a politician speak. The love of his state, of his it would ooze out. I couldn't hate the guy. And I don't. He was amazing. And I said the other day, too, I have a profound disagreement with those people that all they do is cast Robert E. Lee as a one-dimensional character without realizing what a great human being he was in spite of his failures. And now let me ask you a profound question, some of you. Oh, he's so crazy. Who among us has not failed? Who among us doesn't have failures? You can count to maybe one, depending on your spiritual religious point of view, or two or three or more, depending on what it is you study spiritually. But those beings that inhabit this plane, whether in Christianity you believe it's Christ, whether you believe it's Buddha, whether you believe it's the 10 Sikh gurus, whoever it is, those individuals are rare that come here enlightened souls. All of us have stuff with us. We're human, and some stuff is more profound than others. So, yeah, I loved Robert Byrd. Yeah, he's a Democrat. Same Democrats as George Wallace standing up there talking about segregation now, segregation's ever. Which is, by the way, what the black, what the Democrats still practice in public schools, just so you know. They haven't really changed as a party that much.
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11: No.
12: Yes, and he keeps saying no on the SAVE Act, too.
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12: Right.
11: Exactly.
12: I mean, it doesn't end anywhere.
13: Now,
12: well,
13: I don't understand that. You both are Democrats, and I used to be a Bill Clinton Democrat. 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I mean, the Constitution says you have to be an American citizen to vote.
11: Well, John, it's an interesting issue for the Democrats because it's an 80-20 issue, even with... I think with Republicans, it's about 90% who favor photo ID. With Democrats, it's about 75%. So I don't know why Democrats continually die on these hills where there really is a distinct split in favor of whatever it might be. 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
14: You have to have an ID
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11: Again, it's just one of these things where they're making an issue where there is none.
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15: Back in once again for the great Rita Cosby, who is, and this is a hard phrase to say, I can't believe I'm saying this, who's taking some time off. Anyone who knows Rita Cosby, whether you work here at WABC or some of the other places she appears, knows she is an extremely hard worker. She is always preparing for her show. She's really a great example for young people who might want to get into this business. So I'm trying to imagine Rita Cosby taking a break, and I've had a couple of days, and I still can't picture it. I hope that you are, though, Rita. Again, I'm Jake Novak filling in, and just to give you an idea of what's going on right now. Again, this is live programming. I'm here live here just after 10 p.m. Eastern time here in New York on the eve of America's 250th birthday. Really exciting time. Even if all the celebrations aren't living up to my memories of the 1976 bicentennial, that was my childhood, and I really enjoyed that year, and that spirit lasted well past 1976 for me. But that doesn't matter. It's just the concept of what's going on here and what America has achieved and how it still compares to other nations in the world is very exciting to me. We are awaiting President Trump's historic speech at Mount Rushmore. Probably within the hour he'll begin speaking. I'll keep an update for you on that. Some of the advance notice on what he's going to talk about is apparently he's going to really be very current with the subject matter. He's really going to focus on this rise of communism in the Democratic Party and in some corners of this country and take some serious aim at it. And I think it's appropriate to do so. I'm sure he'll be slammed by the usual critics for perhaps being, they'll call this a divisive speech, but America needs defending. And if you call that a divisive speech, then what do you call John F. Kennedy's inaugural? Give yourself... do yourself a favor one of these days, and probably should be over this weekend, being that it is July 4th weekend. Go ahead and read, better yet, maybe even listen to John F. Kennedy's inaugural address in January of 1961. It's a firebrand, man, against communism, against the Soviet Union. It's not a kumbaya. I can promise you that. And it's important to understand that this was somebody who was a huge opponent of communism, John F. Kennedy. And if I'm one of Trump's speechwriters or Trump himself, I would tell my guys and gals, get me some Kennedy quotes. And President Trump wouldn't be the first Republican president to do that. Ronald Reagan did that too. Ronald Reagan, when he was preparing his big tax cut bill and policies in 1981, told his staff, get me the Kennedy comments when he pushed for the tax cut of 1963 throughout the year of 1962. He had to spend a lot of time in 62 pushing for those tax cuts. And they did. So I'm just going to, you know, one of the things I like to do is, because I was an executive producer in mostly mainstream news for 32 years, I know exactly what they're going to do. I know how they're going to do it. And I'm telling you, they're going to have a big headlines tomorrow about how Trump had this divisive speech. They'll also knock him for giving the speech too late, because if you are a geographically centric D.C. or New York journalist, doing a speech at 10 p.m. Eastern time is too late for you. Because, you know, a huge part of the country isn't on your Eastern time, guys and gals. But you wouldn't know that because you are incredibly geographically biased and in a bubble. So those are the two main narratives. I'm telling you right now, don't go out and buy your newspaper tomorrow, because I'm going to tell you what they're going to already say, or ever watch CNN or MS Now or the broadcast networks. Because that's all they're going to say. They're going to say that Trump gave a divisive speech because he takes aim at communism at a time when our American ideals are under fire. And they're also going to make fun of him for giving a speech too late for Eastern time, because they're the only ones who matter. You know, New York and D.C. is the only time zone that matters to these people. So I'm just giving you a little preamble. It's only fair. It's only fair to save you the time when I can. But we already had a speech today that was really, truly infuriating, although not surprising, from Zohran Mamdani, the mayor of New York City. And I'm going to play you the sound for it, and you can judge for yourself, but I am going to give you, just like I just did here, letting you know what the mainstream media is going to do, I'm going to give you a quick Cliff Notes right now of this very young man's speech. He's 34 years old. How a 34-year-old can be a mayor of New York City is already the problem. Someone who never really had a real job, yet another problem. And someone who's so inherently mixed up about what America is all about. He doesn't understand America. And more importantly, he doesn't want to understand America. You know, I was on this morning with John Katzmatidis. We were filling in for Sid Rosenberg on Sid and Friends in the Morning. And I told a story about a non-American that I think that Zohran Mamdani ought to learn a little bit more about. And that would be Gandhi, Mohandas Gandhi, the Mahatma. And Gandhi, I assume, is someone that Zohran Mamdani at least says he admires. He may not admire him because he wasn't a Muslim. And he was assassinated by a Muslim. But to his great credit, Gandhi, who was born in India but spent his adult life, a lot of his adult life, in South Africa, fighting for civil rights for people in South Africa, successfully, really, in many ways, comes back to India while he's still, you know, he's not even middle-aged yet. And of course, they immediately want Gandhi to be the leader of the civil rights movement, the independence movement in India. And what does he do? Does he say, yeah, I'm taking over? No. He insists that he needs a few years to travel the country and to reacquaint himself with the country and to really understand the country again. Because he didn't. And we have people like Zohran Mamdani, who's been a citizen for all of 7 years. I know he did his schooling here for the most part here in the United States, but he has never really lived outside of the Northeast. Yeah, he's visited LA. He has not really been to America, frankly. He hasn't. And he's too young to be the mayor of the city, no matter what his background is. So for him to give a speech like he did this morning, truly mostly bashing this country, and again, the Cliff Notes are basically this: America is only good because it's allowing people like me and other immigrants to fix it. You'll hear it in some of the sound bites I'm going to play. And for any of you listening who thinks, oh, Jake doesn't want to hear anything bad about the United States, he's just a crazy patriot, no criticism, you couldn't be more wrong. Here's the thing, though. This is America's birthday. This is our celebration weekend. This is not the time to list your grievances, no matter how legitimate they might be. This is not the time. Oh, but Jake, when is the time and you never want to do it? That's not true. There's plenty of times I think you could do it. Plenty of times. Actually, I'm going to give you a date where I think would be a good day for everybody in America to talk about the things that not only currently or historically we've done wrong. March 6th. March 6th would be a great day for the great American self-flagellation mea culpa day. And why do I choose that date? Because March 6, 1857 was the day that the Supreme Court handed down the Dred Scott decision, which was really, you could possibly say, was the low point of the moral history of this country. It was also the low point of the court. The opinion itself was a piece of garbage. Even if it had been morally correct, it was written like a piece of junk. So I there's plenty of appropriate times to criticize bad American policy, bad American behavior. Of course, the most appropriate time is when it's actually going on and when you're accurate in what you're criticizing, none of which Zohran Mamdani did today. But I'll give you the date. Let's have it. March 6th. Every March 6th, noting that was the date in 1857 when we had the most morally reprehensible decision in the history of our courts, really, and by extension, our government in general, basically saying that any African-American, basically, even if they weren't a slave at first, basically could never be given full human rights ever, no matter what state they were in, whether they were freed or not. I mean, it's an incredible piece of hateful, non-freedom, really anti-American garbage. And that would be a good day, March 6th. So here I hereby proclaim March 6th to be the Day of Atonement, American Atonement. But that isn't this weekend. Deciding on a birthday celebration, this incredible number, this round number of 250, to be the weekend where you're going to mention all this nasty stuff is, I wonder what kind of a parent Zohran Mamdani is going to be if he ever does have kids. Let me give you a tip. On your child's fifth birthday or any of his birthday parties, that's not the time in front of the family and the friends to say, well, Zohran Jr., we love him, but he was really late with the toilet training. He doesn't clean his room. No, I mean, that's not appropriate. It's like giving your wedding vows at your wedding, saying like, well, you've put on a lot of weight since we started dating and you smell, but I'm still marrying you. I mean, this is just not the time. It's not the time or the place. And leadership and scholarship has a lot to do with timing. When's the right time? There are a lot of people in our lives, and I'm sure you have in your life too, a lot of people in my life over the course of my life, some of them very close to me, who are incredibly brilliant, who have no sense of timing, who want to be right all the time and to the detriment of being a decent person and being a good enough person. But in this case, Zohran Mamdani isn't even right. Again, on the eve of America's 250th birthday, this is how he decides to show his misunderstanding. You know, one of the great things about ignorance is most people can't hide it. This isn't just hateful. The man's an ignoramus, as most 34-year-olds who have never had a job are about a lot of things. Here he is.
14: The powerful have always known their answer. America, in their view, is an arena of supremacy, where only a select few are allowed freedom, where not all are created equal. America, if you ask them, becomes less the more people it welcomes. America, they will tell you, belongs only to those with the right accent or the right shade of skin. The rest of us, they insist, should be grateful for merely being allowed to visit.
15: Who the hell is he talking about? Who the hell is he talking about? The still incredibly fringe Klan people? I mean, let's say these are 10% of the country, which I don't even think it's even 2% of the country. This is the time he wants to say it before the 250th birthday? What he doesn't understand, and more importantly, I don't think he wants to acknowledge, is this sad reality. America's got a lot of problems. America's had a lot of failures. America's done a lot of things wrong. But we live in a world that is necessarily comparative. You want to go to a better place, not the perfect place. If you're smart enough, you know there is no such thing. And there's no other nation over this many years that has had a better record for its people. You know, that includes African Americans. You know, there's still slavery in a lot of countries. Do you know that there are more people enslaved now than there were before the Emancipation Proclamation? There are more people enslaved in the world now than there were in 1863. None of them are enslaved here in this country, at least not legally. Do we deserve a pat on the back for that? Not really, but we don't deserve to be denigrated for it. Every minute that you're spending rehashing a more than 150-year-old past about American slavery, you're wasting your time and ignoring the real slavery that's going on right now. I have a close friend of mine I went to college with who blew up an open slave market in Baghdad. So I know what I'm talking about here. Here's another one of his great pearls.
14: We are told that America is exceptional because we are richer, stronger, more powerful than everyone else. The truth, my friends, is that America is exceptional because here, nothing is fixed into place. The frontier may be closed, we may have walked on the moon, but the work of fulfilling the values first enshrined in the Declaration of Independence, that work endures.
15: You see, it's only good because we can fix it. People like me, who know better, because I'm a 34-year-old trust fund baby with a radical father who's an anti-Semite, a mother who made a lot of money in Hollywood, and I went to private schools all the time. And oh, by the way, I never had a real job. This isn't how it goes. That's not how it works. The guy hasn't paid his dues for many jobs, least of which being the mayor of the greatest city in the world. It's as simple as that. He doesn't get it, and it's inappropriate for him to have spoken like this today. And I feel really bad for these new citizens who were standing around him as he sat at George Washington's desk. They all looked miserable. They didn't look happy to be Americans. It was almost like he was giving them some kind of a death sentence. It was a true disgrace. Terrible timing, inaccurate mischaracterizations of this country. And again, I will give you plenty of shows about the problems and the mistakes this country has made. Be happy to do so. When appropriate. This weekend is not appropriate. And as I've just announced here on this program, filling in for Rita on the Rita Cosby Show, I say March 6th. Every year on March 6th, to note that that is the date of the Dred Scott decision, we should have a mea culpa day in America, where we all list the bad things that we've done, and more importantly, what we've learned from them and how we're going to either have improved upon those mistakes or haven't. And we can talk about some of the war crimes, like the massacres in Vietnam. We can talk about policy decisions that may have been made in with some best interest at mind that ended up being much more disastrous, like the Prohibition. Terrible policy led to death and other problems. So March 6th is the time to do it, not July 4th weekend. All right, we got a lot more to talk about, including some happier things to say, and I'm going to hear from you. I see we have some callers already. 800-848-9222. I'm Jake Novak, in for the Rita Cosby Show. Happy birthday, America.
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16: You were today years old when you learned that the Pitt star Catherine Lanasa was married to Oscar nominee Dennis Hopper.
17: 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The most important thing is that we'll never stop offering.
16: Lanasa, who plays nurse Dana Evans, told W Magazine that the ghost of her late ex-husband has been haunting her for what she says was a really long time. Eventually, she told him to go away, and he did. Ben Stiller has announced that he has partnered with HBO to make a documentary about the New York Knicks. Stiller has been a long-suffering Knicks fan who has a great deal of footage that he himself shot on his phone over the years. Working with the NBA, he will also have interviews with players and possibly a cameo from his fellow Knicks diehard, Timothy Chalamet.
18: Go New York, go New York, go! Go New York!
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18: For years, residential real estate speculators were buying homes and flipping them. They did this in hot markets when the prices were going up. They buy them, fix them, and then sell them as move-in homes. But this model has become less attractive as appreciation has slowed. What has replaced it? It's called BRRR. Buy, rehab, rent, refinance, and then repeat. The rental market has been so strong that developers are now buying properties and not flipping them. They're buying them, renting them, taking the equity out, and then doing it again. This eliminates the risk of properties sitting around for a long time. So they get the rent, they fix them, they take the money out, and they do it again. BRRRR. Buy, rehab, rent, refinance, and repeat. Never bet against the United States. I'm Suzanne Miller.
0: 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The countdown is on. 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
12: Mayor Eric Adams, this is a guy who's looking back and saying, look, I'm leaving with a low crime rate in New York. I cleaned up the homeless encampments, did a lot with charter schools. There's a lot of things that he certainly can be proud of. And I asked him, what do you think about some of these comments by Zora Mandani, where he essentially is saying that he'd be willing to get arrested to block ICE, and also that he would not rule out arresting ICE, and saying he will not allow NYPD to cooperate with ICE. He doesn't want ICE in the community. He doesn't want the National Guard in the subways for sure. There are a lot of big questions tonight. So here is Eric Adams.
20: I've said this over and over again, and we need to fully understand this. ICE is not a criminal organization, and we need to stop treating them like them. They are a law enforcement entity that's sworn to serve and protect like others. These are men and women who made the determination to do the job that the Constitution calls them to do. These were sworn men and women who were sworn to serve and protect the city and the country based on their constitutional obligations.
12: What a contrast from Zoran Mondani.
21: I'm proud to inform people of their rights, and I can't think of a more American thing to do than to speak about the protections that we all have under the law.
22: My focus is for the NYPD to not be assisting ICE in their immigration enforcement and to actually be following the policies of sanctuary city law.
12: In other words, I'm prepared if I need to get arrested, that's okay. And if I need to arrest ICE, that's okay.
0: Rita Cosby, weeknights at 10.
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1: Yeah, Born in the USA by Bruce Springsteen. Obviously a great hit, but also filled with complaints. Listen to the lyrics. Not a happy person in that song. I want to get this over with, not because I think it's a terrible thing, but just so you know, yes, Taylor Swift and Travis Kelce got married at Madison Square Garden today. Good for them. Adam Sandler was the officiant. He was the person who married them. I don't know if that leads to great confidence over how long that marriage is going to last, but and kudos to them for giving I don't know exactly who they gave the charity to, but apparently the couple gave $26 million to charity in honor of their wedding, which is very nice. All right, I'm going to be back with your calls. I'm Jake Novak in for Rita Cosby as we are on the eve of America's 250th birthday. So much to talk about with you. Thanks for joining us.
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4: It was around 4:30 on Thursday afternoon when a two-vehicle crash led to injuries. One person had to be sent to the hospital. The collision was along the Ocean State Parkway, and state troopers did respond. There were actually three cars that eventually ended up damaged, and crews had to divert traffic for about 2 hours. A 25-year-old man by the name of Kevin Zambrano died after driving through a red light, police say, on Middle Country Road. He then collided with a Nissan, and Zambrano was on a motorcycle, and he passed away at the hospital. The 19-year-old driver of that other vehicle, the Nissan, was not injured. A mom is accused of locking her keys inside her vehicle at a local gas station, trapping her child inside. Police were able to break the window and free the sweating toddler and cool him in a patrol car before taking him to the hospital for an evaluation. The whole thing was determined to be an accident. The mom was not charged. Taking a look at your weather forecast from WLIR on Friday, increasing cloud cover but staying hot, a high near 103 with heat index values as high as 112, and a breeze out of the west. And then on Independence Day, a chance of showers, maybe a thunderstorm, but increasing clouds and a high near 99, heat index values up to 105, a little bit more seasonally warm on Sunday to close out the holiday weekend, talking mostly cloudy with a high near 88, and there is a lingering chance of showers, maybe a thunderstorm on Sunday. For Monday, getting back to work on Long Island, showers will be likely and maybe a thunderstorm in the afternoon hours, but mostly cloudy with a high near 81. 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I'm James Flippin.
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5: Watching the fireworks from the Kennedy Center could cost you, but it's all for a good cause.
6: Organizers say more than 1,200 people have bought tickets, ranging from the lowest price of $425 up to the top-tier package that costs $25,000. Helping push the fundraising past the million-dollar mark, a $500,000 anonymous donation as well. The money will go into the center's general fund as it prepares for renovations after a federal judge blocked a planned two-year closure and ordered the removal of Trump's name from the building. Stacy Lynn, Worldwide News Network, Washington.
5: Folks in Ohio may want to start their 4th of July barbecue on the northbound side of I-71, because that is where a truck carrying 40,000 pounds of Frank's Red Hot Sauce sprung a leak. Fire officials say the truck began spilling hot sauce during rush hour and was forced to pull into a truck stop. A visible trail on the road led them right to the truck. Cooper Lawrence, Worldwide News Network, New York.
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1: The show presents Back to Blue.
0: And I'm in Jake Novak, in for Rita Cosby this evening. And I know the Back to Blue segment usually talks about a specific officer, a specific incident. But let's use this opportunity in our Back to Blue segment to remind everyone how hard the NYPD is working this weekend, especially tomorrow. There are going to be a lot of cops on the streets, especially tomorrow in this incredible heat, especially on the waterfronts. This is a full mobilization day coming up for the NYPD. And our gratitude goes out to all those guys and gals who are out there. Yeah, today they're out there today. They're going to be out there tomorrow. Not easy job, and they don't really get the day off. Neither do I, but hey, most of you get the day off, and we really appreciate that. So that is our Back the Blue segment for this evening. Let's get to the callers. 800-848-9222. Want to start with Joe in New Jersey. He wants to talk about the Mom Donnie speech. Joe.
2: Yeah, Jake. I watched that arrogant little aunt giving that speech. It reminds me so much of that Yuri Bezmenov the video that was out in the 70s. It's exactly what he says in that, what Yuri Bezmenov talks about. You keep telling everybody, you brainwash them with everything but the truth. And when you tell somebody the truth, eventually they begin not to believe the truth. And I see it happening now. And unfortunately, it seems like the first two generations that they worked on, I mean, it's gone to two generations now. And we got one more generation. We've lost this country.
0: Yeah, you know, Joe, I'm glad you made that comparison, because so much of his speech sounded just like KGB propaganda against the United States. You know, when the Soviet Union started to collapse, and it was a slow collapse, it really started in the late 70s through the 80s into that early 90s period. They started to push this narrative like, well, the United States is starting to become technologically really superior to us, especially with the Star Wars program and things like that. But there are homeless people on the streets of America, and they had their kids brainwashed saying that. This is KGB propaganda kind of stuff. America is a racist country. America is a mean country. You know, what you get Europeans of all sizes and shapes who come to this country, not just people of color. And they almost all say the same thing, saying like, wow, this is a much nicer country than I thought. I even went to the South. I thought it was still Jim Crow in the South. I couldn't believe, you know, they're all given these incredibly false narratives about America. And a lot of it is KGB, communist, old Soviet type propaganda, which has now resurfaced. And it's bled into it. It's a good point you made, Joe, about the, about our education system, because this is what's, you know, it bled into our education system. And it's very, very frustrating to me. It's very, very frustrating to me. Stan in Forest Hills, what do you got to say, Stan?
3: I have to take great exception with your initial comments that we should not comment on this, something bad or something negative on the 250th birthday. This is
0: Why?
3: Exactly the time
0: Why?
3: To speak. Let me explain. I'll make it quick for you. I don't like Mandani. I hate his guts. I don't like anything he stands for. But to me, on the 250th anniversary of this great nation, to me and my people, my religious people, it's Germany, 1937, 1939. I'm a Jew. So I can speak on the 250th birthday, and I will continue to speak. This is exactly the time to open one's mouth and tell that guy off and anybody else.
0: Now, Stan, you're incredibly incorrect. You're incredibly incorrect. My family was also murdered in the Holocaust, and I take great offense and exception to your very ignorant and incorrect statement. I don't mean to be impolite to you, but to compare the United States and this president to anything even remotely resembling the Nazi era is not only insulting, but it shows a tremendous lack of erudition and education on your part. And emotions are probably involved, because it doesn't sound like you have a functional problem. I'm sorry, Stan, but that is an offensive thing to say. My family was murdered by the SS unit, the same SS unit that Graham Plattner, the Democrat, wears as a tattoo on his chest. This president has been an incredible friend to the Jewish people, an incredible friend to the state of Israel. And he's also, by the way, if you want to compare him, let's leave the Jews and the Holocaust out of it. If you want to try to compare Donald Trump to fascism, it's also an incredibly ignorant and nonsensical comment. There has never been a more accountable president in our history than Donald Trump. Not because he wants to be. I'm not saying he wants to be humble and be accountable. I'm not saying that. But he is. He is the most accountable president because nobody gives him a quarter to anything he wants to do. He is challenged legally. He is challenged in the media for everything he says and does. This is the greatest accountability we've ever had in a president. I think sometimes it goes too far, but I'll take it. I'm okay with that. But I'm certainly not okay with an ignorant statement like, well, this is fascism. This is like 1937. The souls of my murdered ancestors will not let you do that. Chris, in Long Island, where I live as well, what do you got to say tonight?
4: Hey, Jake. First of all, there's a growing big number of us on the WABC website that are totally calling for you to get way more hours. We love you.
0: I can't do any more hours than I'm doing this weekend, Chris. I'm like doing.
4: I know.
0: It's like there's only so many hours in the day.
4: I know, but you don't understand. We're all huge fans of yours. Every time I go on the site, it's like we need more Jake. We need more Jake. And when we found out that you were filling in tonight, everybody was like, "Tune in tonight." But anyhow, the reason I called was I love what's going on. I just want everyone to calm down. To me, if you want to make a sports analogy with what the socialists are doing, and this or the communists, I should say, they are ruining the other locker room that we're playing against.
0: Right.
4: They are. I have friends. I'm going to tell you something. I'm 63 years old. I have a bunch of friends, all liberals, most of them. I went to college with them. Hate Donald Trump. Hate him. Will never vote for the guy. They didn't really like Kamala, but they voted for it because they didn't like Trump. Okay. To a person, they're like Bill Maher too, by the way. To a person, guess what they say? If Marco Rubio runs against AOC, they're going to either stay home or they're going to vote for Rubio. So what I'm saying is keep bringing it on. Keep destroying all these people. Keep saying to what's-his-face, Jeffries, you're next. I mean,
0: Chris, I appreciate, I'm going to tell you two things. First of all, I do appreciate that sentiment. And that was something that I immediately said on the programs after because I was here that morning after those Tuesday primary results. I was there the morning before, too. And I said the same thing. Look, these are districts here in New York that were won by these socialists that are never going to go Republican anyway, at least not in this election. Right. So it's not like they gained any seats, the Democratic Party, but the Republicans may gain in some of these swing districts in, let's say, Wisconsin or Pennsylvania, when the Republican running in a swing district says, look, you may not love everything about the Republican Party, but how can you vote for a party that has people like that in New York in it and in Colorado? You know, understand who's on their team. So I that was one of my immediate thoughts as well, Chris. There's just two things, right, though, that we have to remember. The thing is, anything can happen in elections. And if they put up some kind of socialist communist like this for president in 2028, there's a chance that they could win. And I would like them not to have a chance. You know what I'm saying? I'd like to have another nominee. The second thing I'll say about this is I've had the same experience that you had with the whole Marco Rubio thing. And I'll make a nuance.

0: and I could get behind, or maybe I just won't vote for the other guy. Just wait, because the smear machine on Marco Rubio is probably gearing up right now behind the scenes at all the Democrat political consulting firms and the smear operation. So we'll see if they still say that after that. But Chris, your points are very well taken. Very, very well taken. Dom in Minnesota. Love to get a call from the middle of the country. Happy July 4th weekend.
1: Yes, sir. To you too. Jake, you know, I don't know if you shop at Costco. They give out free samples of new products. And sometimes there are lines, especially if the box looks nice and shiny. Mm. Looks like America is about to get free samples of the DSA/communist nice and shiny bitter candy.
0: Mm.
1: I think the GOP should call the House to order in 2027 by playing the Milat Kiros air horn to call the House to order on the first day of their new majority session, 2027.
0: Yeah, now, do you come from a former communist country or a communist country?
1: No, I come from India. It's a democratic country.
0: Well, you had a strong communist party there for a long time that was no darn good.
1: Well,
0: right?
1: We did. We still
0: yeah.
1: do.
0: Yeah.
1: They're still trying to cause mayhem there, but
0: right.
1: we got a strong leader.
0: Yes, and a good friend of the United States. And I remember the day he was elected. I think it was 2014, correct, when he was first elected, or 2015, how excited I was, especially because, to me, India and its relationship with the United States and some of our major allies came way too late to the party because of those communists. You know, I just said something nice about the father of the Gandhi family because he was humble enough to decide to actually learn the country again when he came back from South Africa before he became the leader of different movements there. He had the humility to spend years reintroducing himself to the country. Unfortunately, his children have danced way too much with communism, way too much with anti-Americanism, and they were not good leaders for India. They certainly really weren't. And this guy Modi is much better. I know he hasn't been perfect, but the fact that he's been able to stay in power this long is very encouraging to me. Very encouraging. So, Dom, thanks for your comments, and thanks for being a great citizen of this country. Susan, in I think it's Ossining up in Sing Sing. No, Corning. You're in Corning.
2: Yeah.
0: You're in Corning.
2: Yeah.
0: Go ahead, Susan.
2: Yeah. First, Jake, I just want to say I'm ditto to I'm finding you extremely informative and really enjoy your whole platform, the way you like frame all these issues. And I listened to your Dred Scott program a couple weeks ago. I was just floored. But what I wanted to say was, being someone who lived near Greenwood Cemetery in Brooklyn, which is where the Battle of Brooklyn took place, and then to hear Mamdani today behind George Washington a desk, how he led off with that and how he would not say anything about, well, you know, Washington almost was like captured that day, and it was only because of the Marbleheads. I've learned about that whole thing about how he got away and he had to go down
0: day.
2: To Brooklyn Heights.
0: Yeah.
2: And then, you know, with how he said, like, oh, they just like went across the East River, but he forgot the providential episode that happened because the Brits with their huge army were right up on the East River and a fog came out of nowhere because it was a clear day, and that's how they got across. It was just one of the many things, because God forbid he would say anything about God, because we would not be a country right now without the hand of God, and Donald Trump might not be with us either if it wasn't the hand of God. The other thing that he said, he talked about American exceptionalism, which is also, I mean, all the great things. Yes, we are an exceptional country. But the main thing, the thing that makes us the only country in the world that gives our rights, are endowed by our Creator. They're not by the government. They can't be given or taken away by the government. And I know a lot of these leftists, they don't want, that is our founding, premise. And I am, like, really feeling it. I might find, seem a little emotional today. I

0: Yeah, no, it's all your comments are really spot on, Susan. And, you know, something that people need to understand about the history of let's focus it from the immigration point of view, because Mamdani's basic message was America's got potential, but only if immigrants like us, whether we're legal or not, can fix it, which is really insulting. It's contrary to what he really should be saying, which is, wow, I came from a family that really didn't like this country, decided to take advantage of the academic world like my dad did, and my mother taking advantage of Hollywood stuff. And here I am, the mayor. What a great country this is that's embraced me in such a way. Barack Obama should say the same thing. I believe that Barack Obama was born in the United States. I don't think he was really raised as completely as an American all the time. But I do believe he was born in not the continental United States, but the state of Hawaii. I do believe that. And no, I don't have the proof, but I don't really have the proof otherwise. But this is another person who should have been every speech he should have made said, listen, I know America's not perfect, but look at me. I was born of a white mother, a black African father, raised by grandparents, going back and forth. But by the time I'm graduating high school, I'm going to the best high school in Hawaii, fancy school. I'm getting into all these great schools. I'm having a great life here. Thank you so much. You know, he doesn't have to say that in every speech, but how about maybe once? And I'll tell you something about immigration history in this country before the welfare system. You know that half of the immigrants who came to this country through Ellis Island went back home? Because either they didn't decide they came here and they didn't like it, or they couldn't hack it, one or the other, which they're free to do. But now the chances of someone who comes here and doesn't actually like it or can't hack it going home are reduced greatly because there are welfare programs for them, even if they're not in a blue state, that they can take advantage of. And that's not the idea behind immigration. We're not here to import people to add to our poverty in this country. We're going to give you opportunities, okay? We're going to give you opportunities to work. That's our welfare, okay? That's the welfare, not, let's make sure that you get this charity. That's not what we need. And it isn't anybody's responsibility to do that. If someone comes here and then they fall upon hard times, we're not going to throw you out into the street. But if you're coming here specifically to collect charity only from the get-go, no, that's not anyone's responsibility to take care of you. That's not what we're about. So that's how it goes. All right, we're still in our first hour of this program. I'm Jake Novak in for the Rita Cosby Show. Going to take more of your calls as we are approaching the 250th anniversary. The number again, 800-848-9222. We're going to be right back.
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2: I sat down with Colin Farrell to talk about season 2 of his Apple Plus TV show, Sugar. It's about a detective who turns out to be an alien searching for his missing sister on Earth. Farrell says what he loves most about playing Sugar is his positivity.
3: He loves human beings. He loves the tactility of human beings. He loves how flawed human beings are. That's kind of one of the things that fascinates him, how broken we are and how through those fractures and those breaks, we're still capable of decency. Sugar is somebody who's taken his own personal loss and grief and pain over the disappearance of his sister. He's transmuted into something that is of benefit to society.
2: But Farrell's not just an actor on the show. He's also the executive producer. What does that guy think?
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2: 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Shoppers ran for cover after a shooting at a Michigan mall Friday.
7: The gunfire broke out around 2 o'clock at the Fairlane Town Center in Dearborn, just outside of Detroit. Police Chief Issa Shaheen says two people were killed and one was injured.
8: It appears this was not a random act of violence. It was between two parties that knew each other here at the mall, and a fight began that escalated in gunfire. It appears that both parties had firearms. We have a number of the people involved at the station, and we're interviewing them to better understand what led to this escalation.
7: Shaheen says those involved were just kids, in his words. Bill Rakoff, Worldwide News Network.
2: White House Press Secretary Karoline Leavitt says her own generation has it too easy. She said her evidence is the way they've been voting. During an appearance on Fox News, she criticized Gen Z as having, quote, silver spoons in their mouths, and accused them of laziness. This is the Worldwide News Network.
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1: And I'm Jake Novak in for Rita Cosby on the eve of the July 4th, 250th anniversary of this country. And yes, this is the appropriate time to talk about what we love about America. There are other times to talk about what we don't love, what we need to fix, but this is a birthday celebration. This is a celebration. This is not the time to smear, especially not to tell lies about the United States and to say misconceptions. You know, one of the questions I ask myself so often, sometimes when I'm just even watching TV or the mainstream news media or fielding a question from someone, not just from a caller, just from people, is, and I know this sounds arrogant, and I'll explain why it isn't. Very often the question I ask myself is, who do they think they're talking to? Much of my family was lined up and shot by the SS in Lithuania in June of 1941. The same SS division that is depicted in the tattoo worn by Graham Plattner, a Democrat socialist. The idea that someone can tell me, oh, Donald Trump's like Hitler and this is like Germany in 1937 is, you know, not because I'm smarter or better, I'm not. But it's just the wrong audience. Dude, you're talking to the wrong guy. Pick someone else who doesn't know the situation as well as I do from a personal level. My whole life. I get this from the other side, too. That was a leftist caller a little while back. The fringe right does, too. You know how long I've heard some of these lies and smears about Israel, like, for example, the USS Liberty nonsense conspiracy theory? I grew up in Norfolk, Virginia, our biggest naval town. I've heard this story since I was 10 years old, 45 years and a half. You think you're surprising me with this? You think I haven't completely researched it extensively? Call someone else. Not me with that kind of stuff. Again, not because I'm better. Nothing different in my DNA. It's just the personal experience I have makes me a ludicrous audience for this nonsense. It's as simple as that. Now, speaking of audiences, our next caller is talking about a new entertainment production that I'm very interested in, so I can't wait to get his take on it. I think it's Gall in Pennsylvania. Is that right, with a G?
2: Hi,
1: Jake. Gail.
2: Gail.
1: Sorry about that.
2: It's okay.
1: Yeah.
2: Yes, I just saw The Young George Washington, and I was looking forward to it, but it even exceeded my expectations.
1: Gail, I'm going to hold you over until the next hour because I want to hear more about this. Gail in Pennsylvania is going to tell us about Young George Washington, but we got to take a break. And Gail, please stay on the line. We'll be right back.

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2: I'm Cooper Lawrence. Extreme heat warnings are going to be in effect again Saturday from the Midwest to the East Coast. Cities like Philadelphia, D.C., and New York will have another day of 100-degree temps with heat indices well past that. News Nation's Nicole Johnson is collecting strategies for beating the heat.
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2: This New Yorker says he takes it.
6: Oh, one day at a time. I don't go out until nighttime. I live on 34th Street. So I don't go out until nighttime, like when the sun goes down. Every summer I have to go through this.
2: The southern plains and southeast aren't catching a break either. They're flirting with triple digits as well. With at least one more day of hot weather to come, National Weather Service's Dave Rendell says rain is also a possibility in some areas.
7: As we get into the weekend, into Saturday the 4th, much of the same, with heat indices still in that mid-100-degree range and high temperatures in around 100 degrees or so. Tomorrow evening for the 4th for fireworks, in the afternoon and the evening, we are looking at the potential for a round of showers and thunderstorms to make their way through the metropolitan area tomorrow evening.
2: Well, the rumors were true. The wedding of Taylor Swift and Travis Kelce is taking center stage right now at Madison Square Garden. Some of her bridesmaids were spotted wearing plum and champagne-colored dresses, and the groomsmen were seen in plum tuxedos. While most celebrities entered through a hidden entrance, a few were seen walking into MSG, like actors Dakota Johnson, Jason Sudeikis, Bradley Cooper, and Ethan Hawke. Adam Sandler officiated, and the event is scheduled to go until 4 a.m. Pope Leo praised the U.S. for its history of welcoming immigrants. That was one of his comments in his first major address to his home country during an award ceremony.
8: In accepting this award, I therefore pray that this, the 250th anniversary of the founding of this great nation, may be the occasion of a solemn recommitment to these ideals that have made America a country that values peace and prosperity.
2: The first U.S. Pope accepted the Liberty Medal during a live video appearance at the National Constitution Center. Well, it was 41 years ago today.
9: Are you telling me you built a time machine out of a DeLorean?
2: Back to the Future debuted in theaters on July 3rd, 1985. The movie starred Michael J. Fox and went on to become the highest-grossing film of that year with $393 million. This is the Worldwide News Network.
1: If you missed Rita Cosby, here's what you missed.
10: Zoran Mondani. Also, so many of the comments coming out this week. We also have now a primary race in the New York governor's race. And you got a lot of crazy comments coming from Democrats. Later on, we're going to talk about Benny Thompson. And he asked, this is the guy who was on the January 6th committee, remember, who just happened to destroy the evidence after the January 6th hearings. Surprise, surprise, surprise. But Benny Thompson asked Kristi Noem, the Secretary of Homeland Security, talked about the unfortunate accident of the National Guard troops being opened fire upon by that Afghan refugee. The unfortunate accident? It's not an accident. The guy was preparing for it for a while. He drove for days across country, drove thousands of miles, planned it, staked it out, opened fire. It's intentional. So why are Democrats trying to minimize it like it just happens to be some flash in the pan accident? It's not an accident. It is a horrible, disgusting crime that needs to be punished. And yet Benny Thompson used the phrase unfortunate accident. Well, here is Zoran Mondani. Here is what he had to say. He put out this video this week. This is another crazy thing. Puts out a video on how to avoid getting arrested by ICE. Puts it on his social media. Here he is.
11: Last weekend, ICE attempted to raid Canal Street and detain our immigrant neighbors. As mayor, I'll protect the rights of every single New Yorker. And that includes the more than 3 million immigrants who call the city their home. But we can all stand up to ICE if you know your rights. If you encounter ICE, these are the things that every New Yorker should know. First, ICE cannot enter into private spaces like your home, school, or a private area of your workplace without a judicial warrant signed by a judge. That looks like this.
12: If ICE does not have a judicial warrant signed by a judge, you have the right to say, I do not consent to enter, and the right to keep your door closed.
11: Sometimes ICE will show you paperwork that looks like this and tell you that they have the right to arrest you. That is false.
12: ICE is legally allowed to lie to you, but you have the right to remain silent.
11: If you're being detained, you may always ask, am I free to go, repeatedly, until they answer you.
12: You are legally allowed to film ICE as long as you do not interfere with an arrest.
11: It is important to remain calm during any interaction with ICE or law enforcement. Do not impede their investigation, resist arrest, or run. One last thing. New Yorkers have a constitutional right to protest. And when I'm mayor, we will protect that right. New York will always welcome immigrants. And I will fight each and every day to protect, support, and celebrate our immigrant brothers and sisters.
10: How is that not obstruction or aiding and abetting? Here's some tips to avoid ICE. Here's some things you don't have to do. If it doesn't look like a real warrant, you don't have to let them in.
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1: 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If you missed Joe Concha, here is what you missed.
13: Wow, just everything they do, that family, Meghan Markle, I know she's not really a part of it anymore, but it seems like a lot of people still treat the royals the way they were treated, say, during Princess Di and Charles, which was probably the biggest wedding in the 20th century.
9: I don't get it myself. I don't get why we're so obsessed with the royals. I don't understand why this country's obsessed with celebrity in general.
13: I think we're jealous. I think we don't really have a royal family. Like, we tried to make the Kennedys Camelot. A lot of skeletons there, right? Just ask Teddy and Chappaquiddick, right? And, you know, there's a lot of other weird stuff that has gone on with the Kennedys, and obviously the tragedy around RFK and JFK as well. So I guess, you know, maybe on some level we'd like to have that sort of status symbol as far as a family is concerned. And the Brits just, I mean, how many series are we going to see about queens and royal families that are still being produced to this day on streaming? So, yeah, this is just something that some Americans just can't get enough of. But I'm in your camp. I don't quite get it. But at the same time, I think we live in such like a reality TV world that nothing seems real when it's actually happening. But it was real. What if Iran decided to send in 10 jihadists and we stopped 8 of them? 2 got to that ballroom. That could have been just a horrible, horrible scene, because having been to the White House Correspondents' Dinner, there aren't exactly a lot of exits and entrances to get out of there. It would have been a turkey shoot. But thankfully, it was only one guy and they didn't stop.
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1: 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She's an Emmy-winning journalist from the White House to war zones, telling all sides of the story. This is the

0: Jake Novak in for Rita Cosby this evening. President Trump has just started to speak at the foot of Mount Rushmore. I'm going to let you listen into a little bit of it here. He is speaking on, of course, the eve of America's 250th anniversary. Then we're going to get to Gail. Hold on for a second.
1: The South Dakota Air National Guard and those beautiful F-35s, we love them. And I want to thank you all for being here. This is a big crowd. This is a lovely crowd. And what a sight it is. I want to thank Senate Majority Leader John Thune, a good friend of mine and all of us. Senator Mike Rounds, great guy. Governor Larry Roden, thank you, Larry.
0: And we'll come back to the president's speech. He's doing the obligatory thank yous and things like that. And I'll certainly have some sound from it as well. Of course, we are expecting, we got a little bit of advance notice on the copy. We're expecting the president to take some strong aim at communism in this country. And as I explained in the last hour, it is entirely appropriate to do that. Some people are going to, I'm telling you right now, the mainstream news media is going to call it a divisive and angry speech when it should be all celebratory. Of course, they're not going to have anything to say like that about Mayor Mamdani's speech, which was absolutely trashing and divisive and nasty and not true. But it is appropriate to attack our true threats and to talk about them on the eve of this. But before we cut for the hour, we were on with Gail to talk about our first president. And I am really interested, Gail, in what you have to say about this new movie. I guess it's a movie, not like a series. And it's called Young George Washington. Tell us about it, Gail.
2: Yes, it was very inspirational. For me, it was very patriotic. George Washington was always a hero to us, but this movie really personalizes it in a terrific way, showing his character to be very high integrity, very brave, but also with the ambition with humbleness, willing to learn how he escapes death a number of times. Just the young actor that played him, I had never heard of him, William Franklin Miller, and he was excellent. Ben Kingsley was in it.
0: Ooh.
2: Kelsey Grammer, Mary Louise Parker. So this angel is getting very big names. And I read that in stock market recently, they have really made some money. So their fortunes are really up. So I guess they can afford to pay these people. Plus, I guess if you're patriotic, you might do this for less than you normally might.
0: Oh, so that's a fantastic review. And, you know, we are very much in need in this country of really great biographies of George Washington. You know, I think that in the early stage of our history, we had these mythological type stories, you know, the cherry tree, I can't tell a lie kind of story, which is the moral of that story is important. I get that. But, you know, apparently not true at all. And then we went to, I think, more flat depictions of him that weren't as inspiring. One of my favorite authors, period, is Ron Chernow, who's an incredible biographer. He's the one who wrote the Hamilton book. He's written so many incredible books. I highly recommend the Ulysses Grant book and his latest book about Mark Twain. And his book about George Washington is very good, but I'm sorry, Ron, I think it's the weakest of your efforts. It's not a great one. It's great. It's very good. You know, it's a solid A-. But and of course, I'm measuring it against some other stuff that he had done. So if this movie helps us to get a better handle on things, I think it would be I think it's actually needed. I think it's needed.
2: And one other thing, and it was based on actually facts. The Indians in this story who participated, in the French Indian War. And some actually helped Washington on the British side at that point, actually believed he was protected by the Great Spirit. And, you know, I just felt, like President Trump, you know, it's provincial protection. Mm. And the Indians saw it, and they did address it dramatically in the film. I don't know how dramatic it was addressed in real life, but it did happen in real life. It is factual.
0: Well, to have a 6 foot tall man at that time when the average man was like 5'6" or something, and it must have been pretty striking at the time, in addition to other things. His stories. Go ahead.
2: He was shot at. I mean, the Braves, the chief had ordered his underlings to shoot young George Washington, and they missed him. There were bullet holes in his jacket and in his hat.
0: Right. Well, anyway, Gail, thank you so much for that. I was hoping it would be, it's been a long time since I've just really wanted to see something like anything. I used to see like every movie. I mean, almost every movie. I was just always a huge consumer of the movies. And starting about 20 years ago, I just stopped. It just wasn't as compelling to me for a number of reasons. I can go into that another time. So thank you for that, Gail. Let's go to Perry in Nashville, a city that's about to become very important to me. My daughter is about to go to college there, so I can't wait to visit Nashville regularly. But Perry, you're talking about just how this 250th anniversary has come on pretty quickly. It sometimes it feels like 1976 was just yesterday. Sometimes it does feel like 50 years ago. But how does it feel to you?
3: Yeah, well, exactly. Well, 250 years in the grand scheme of things is not that much time.
0: Right.
3: But we keep hitting new things. I mean, who ever would have thunk it that we would not once but twice elect the world's greatest and the world's pedophiles to be president?
0: Oh, come on. Perry, you know, look, I'm glad we had a technical difficulty there. You know, this whole, it's the childishness of it is really the thing that bothers me the most. You know, for example, if you just say someone's a liar or someone's a con man, you know, we heard that about President Nixon a lot. We heard that about every president, really. That's one thing. But this really cheapens the actual crime of pedophilia and that kind of stuff. I mean, I would assume that about 90% of the people who are throwing out that term about President Trump know it's not true. And they're just being what they think is cheeky. They think it's funny. I promise you that if they knew anyone who had ever even been remotely victimized in this way in their own families, their own circle, they wouldn't ever joke about it. So that's one thing. For that, whatever percentage of people who think it's true, they have a delusionary problem. It's not based on any fact. And I guess I feel sorry for people who can't tell the difference between truth and reality. But I get the feeling someone who waits on a phone line like that is from the first category. Someone who knows it's not true and thinks it's going to be funny to drop a bomb like that. Maybe if you were saying he was a crook or an embezzler, whatever you want to say, maybe. But pedophilia is nothing to fool around about and talk about and joke about. It's sad. Anyway, I wanted to get to a couple of something interesting about. I was just thinking that earlier today about news and how it traveled before we had real newspapers, let alone radio and TV and cable and internet and things like that. And I was thinking about that in the context of Shakespeare. And just bear with me here while I'm talking about Shakespeare on the eve of July 4th. You know, Shakespeare had a number of plays based on things that were going on not that far from the actual moment that the play was being performed. You know, he has stories about what happened relatively recently in the royal families of Europe. Romeo and Juliet, which was the specific play I was thinking about, depicts rivalries between different families and aristocratic families in Italy. And I'm thinking, how do they know about that? There was no newspaper or TV show. How did they find out about this kind of stuff? And I'm sure there's explanations for it, and I'm sure it was something that was disseminated in another way. But the reason why I think it feels like 250 years for the United States feels like a longer history than, for example, the Roman Empire, which had many more hundreds of years of power and things like that, is because we've been jam-packed with news. The formation of the United States of America comes at a time when newspapers are also becoming nascent, are having their breakout moment on the world stage. There have been newspapers before, of course, 1776, but the United States, first of all, played a big role in the larger growth of newspaper-type news and that becoming a part of our culture in Western culture and also in other parts of the world, and other media aspects. So in other words, time very often can feel like it's going by faster when you've got fewer things happening, and sometimes it feels like it's going slower when fewer things are happening, but we have so much documented history because the rise of this country also corresponds with the rise of a media, and I am a huge critic of the media, for those of you who know. If you think I'm one of those, one of my biggest pet peeves about so many of my colleagues in the news media is their thin skin and inability to face any criticism, and I have to say, I don't see that in a lot of other professions. My friends who are doctors are always talking about how the medical profession needs to be better, how many of their fellow doctors aren't the greatest, and the system isn't great. And I don't hear that enough from my colleagues in the news media. I wish more of them said, like, look, you know, we're doing our best, but we're not doing a good job here. We're missing out on a lot of important stories. The way that we do stories very often is wrong. We've got to do this better. You know, at hospitals, when anyone dies at a hospital, you know, they have to have this big, like, conference. It's called an M&M conference. You know, the M being for mortality. Because they got to make sure that legally they've learned something from the death. And maybe it wasn't their fault. Maybe it was, but they got to make sure. We should do that in the news media. Every time there's a cruddy story or a mistake that's made or maybe gets a bad rating, it doesn't matter. There should be a special session of let's go over this. There's almost no mentoring process or talk out our mistakes process in any place that I've worked. And I've worked at some big budget places. I worked at CNBC. I worked at CNN. I worked at Fox. Plenty of budget for that there. And unless the individual executive producer like me running the show decided to sit everyone down and say, hey, we did this wrong, we did this right, then there was no process for that. And that's inexcusable. People are using us as the source of record for things that are going on in the world. And that's very important. That's very important to take that responsibility. Let's talk to Martha in Brooklyn. Martha, what do you got for us?
4: Yes, I'm Marjorie, and I just want to thank you for your comments. After he finished his speech, I may not have heard the entire speech. I was shocked by the way he prepared his speech. His, one of his statements.
0: You're talking about Mayor Mamdani. Mayor Mamdani.
4: Yeah.
0: Yeah, go ahead.
4: Yeah, one of his statements was, division is the oldest trick of politics. politics. But then his following statements kind of inferred that we, as in the American culture, don't uphold the values that we have in our Constitution. You know, this is my own personal opinion. After he finished that, I thought it was very, his argument, I'm going to say argument because he made that premise about division. After he finished that, my own opinion about what he was saying was very duplicious.
0: Yeah. Well, it was hypocritical. He's criticizing division, and then he makes divisive statements. I mean,
4: it was unreal. So yeah. I said, I'm not being sarcastic when I say the following. After he finished that, I thought every American serviceman who are buried in cemeteries all around the world who fought for freedom of American values are turning over in their graves by what he said. It was a horrible anti-American speech.
0: Audrey, someone in your family who died in our service?
4: I did, but he died after two wars.
0: Okay.
4: He did.
0: Okay.
4: Thank you for your
0: call. You know, look, again, as I said at the top of the hour, and I want to make it clear, anyone who thinks that I'm Mr. Pollyanna and I only want to look at the United States with rose-colored glasses doesn't know me, hasn't been listening to the body of my work, hasn't even listened to me just in the last 4 months that I've been here at this radio station and on this channel and on these networks. That's not who I am. I'm very, very willing to discuss real problems in this country. With one caveat, and this was something that I had as a rule when I was running shows on CNN and Fox and CNBC. If as a reporter or producer or an anchor on my program, you bring up a problem more than twice, and the third time you don't offer a solution or talk to someone who has a solution and you can't do it anymore, because then you're just beating a dead horse and you're not helping. So if we're willing to fix it or willing to acknowledge it is fixable, if there's something that we can't fix, like something that happened in the past, then I don't know how much value this has. Unless you think it can teach us something about right now. That's fine. But you got to tell us what that is. You can't just say, and so you should feel bad. I'm going to tell you about something that happened 100 years ago in America, and so you should feel bad. No, that's not constructive. All right, I got more callers waiting. We're going to come back for that. Again, we are on the eve of the July 4th, 250th anniversary of America's founding. I'm Jake Novak in for Rita Cosby. We'll be right back.
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6: Hollywood has announced a new action thriller called Panic Button. The issue? It's starring Alec Baldwin, and TikTok is divided about how they feel about him.
7: I'm sorry, but he is the word pompous personified. What is the male version of a Karen?
6: His popularity waned after the Rush shooting and killing of Helena Hutchins, despite the charges being dropped. But TikTok also discovered some of Baldwin's other past indiscretions, like an abusive voicemail he left for his daughter, Ireland. Musician Jack White from the White Stripes is getting divorced. His wife, Olivia Jean, filed, citing inappropriate marital conduct, sending fans to Google what that means. The legal term is a catch-all for actions that breach trust and make staying together unsafe, which can be anything from controlling the money to substance abuse. Cooper Lawrence, Entertainment News, Worldwide News Network, New York.
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8: A new study published in JAMA Cardiology found that patients with atrial fibrillation can use smartphones to monitor their heart rhythm from home before treatment. Researchers at Karolinska Institute found the approach reduced last-minute procedure cancellations by nearly 95%, helping patients avoid unnecessary visits while saving valuable healthcare resources. If you have an irregular heartbeat, ask your healthcare provider about home monitoring options. According to Dr. Joe Dispenza's Four Pillars of Healing, the mind holds incredible influence over the body. By focusing on elevated future-oriented thoughts, you can rewire your brain, shift your emotional state, and support real physical transformation. 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
10: A tale of two mayors. Mayor Eric Adams. Zoran Mondani comes in, and Mayor Eric Adams came out and said, you know what? I don't dislike Zoran Mondani, but I definitely dislike a lot of his policies, and I feel they're going to be very dangerous and very, very tumultuous for New York. And bravo for him for speaking out, because this is a whole different ballgame. In some cases, you know, when somebody replaces somebody, there's a deference. Okay, well, I wish you well and good luck and keep on going. And even if I don't agree with you on certain things, no big deal. Just good luck. But in this case, this is extreme. And when we were talking to Mayor Eric Adams, I can tell you when I was listening, I felt like this guy really did a lot of things for New York. Was he perfect? No. Was anybody perfect? No. But was the deck stacked against him? You bet it was. The minute he started complaining about the border, well, guess what? Joe Biden then suddenly found it convenient to have them go after him. I don't believe in coincidences on timing. And then the campaign finance board, they wouldn't give him the matching funds, the 8-to-1 matching funds. But sure enough, they opened up the purse strings for Zoran Mondani and many others. So the deck was stacked against him. And when we were talking with him earlier, this is a guy who's looking back and saying, look, I'm leaving with a low crime rate in New York. I cleaned up the homeless encampments. Did a lot with charter schools. There's a lot of things that he certainly can be proud of. And when you talk to him, all I kept thinking about is, oh boy, January 1st, it's going to be a whole new ball game. And here is Mayor Eric Adams. And I asked him, what do you think about some of these comments by Zoran Mondani, even in the last 24 hours or so, where he essentially is saying that he'd be willing to get arrested to block ICE? And also that he would not rule out arresting ICE if they did something he considered illegal.
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0: And we're back here. I'm Jake Nova, filling in for the Rita Cosby Show. I want to dip in again to President Trump as he's giving his speech right now at the base of Mount Rushmore. And he's going after communism in this speech on the eve of July 4th. Here we go.
2: Peddle Marxist lies about our heritage, tell our children that we live on stolen land or that our heroes were oppressors. They're doing something much worse than slandering our past. They are slandering and attacking our future. Not going to let that happen. They're trying to tear down the great American character, to destroy the people who declared independence, who crossed the Delaware, who settled the West, and conquered the skies. You know who those people are. But we will never let that happen. Our American ancestors did not shed their blood at Concord and Trenton, Gettysburg and Shiloh, Midway and Normandy, just so that a band of thieves, radicals, and lunatics could come in and loot, pillage our nation. Our heroes died to win, build, and to save, and to build truly a great country, the greatest country ever in the world.
0: Hey, I dipped in at the right time, didn't I? That was just like moments ago. That I told you, President Trump going after this communist libel factory. You know, you hear this all the time from people when you push back on an accusation. Instead of saying, oh, you disproved this, or, you know, show me your, they say, oh, pushing back on the accusation itself is unfair. In other words, they try to change the rules of the game. You want to make an accusation and I push back against it, then let's have the back and forth about what you've just accused me of or my country of. Not, you have no, oh, all you ever do is want to defend your country. No, well, maybe that's true, maybe that's not, but that doesn't matter. We're talking about a specific accusation here. You want to say this is a country is on stolen land? Let's have that discussion. You want to say this country, capitalism, has caused more poverty and pain? Let's have that discussion. But don't tell me I'm not allowed to push back because all I ever do is defend my country. That's a silly game. All right, our last half hour here on the Rita Cosby Show. I'm Jake Novak filling in for Rita. We got our last half hour coming up. Going to hear more of your calls. Happy birthday, America.
1: 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Here's Jake Novak.
3: July 27th, 1976. Singer Tina Turner files for divorce from her husband and bandmate Ike Turner. Tina had been the victim of domestic abuse for years and finally decided to escape the marriage. But the tougher legal battle had to do with her name. Born Anna Mae Bullock, Tina only asked in those divorce papers to keep her stage name, even though it was created by Ike. She asked for nothing more, even giving Ike her half of the rights to all the music they recorded together, all the money they made together, the studio they built together, and all the property they owned in exchange for her freedom and that name. It turned out to be the right decision, especially financially, as Tina Turner became one of the most iconic American singing acts of all time. Her net worth at the time of her death in 2023 was $250 million. Ike's net worth when he died, $500,000.
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5: More than a dozen people recovering from various injuries after a chemical reaction at a Freeport Home Depot this week. Police say a pallet of cleaning supplies fell, triggering the reaction inside the store. 10 of the 13 people who were exposed to the chemicals were taken to hospitals. The spill was contained and the store did remain open as there was no ongoing threat. The Trump administration issuing emergency orders for a mid-Atlantic power grid. They're worried about power problems amid this heat wave being felt on Long Island and elsewhere.
6: The U.S. Energy Department says it wants to maximize output as all-time heat records are expected to be broken across the East Coast for at least the next couple of days. Energy Secretary Chris Wright has issued orders to dispatch more power generation from several fossil fuel plants during periods of high demand. Wright says the directive will ensure Americans have reliable power across the mid-Atlantic to cool their homes. I'm Scott Carr in Washington.
5: Mitchell Robinson, he's no longer a New York Knick.
7: The 28-year-old center is going to the Boston Celtics in free agency. The New York Post reports Robinson will sign a 3-year contract worth $47 million. Robinson was with the Knicks for 8 years. In New York, I'm Lisa Salvati.
5: New polling shows Republicans are holding a slight edge in the midterms for seats in the Senate.
6: According to a New York Times and Siena poll, that's despite Democrats remaining competitive in 6 key Senate battleground states. Democrats lead the Senate races in North Carolina and Maine, while the candidates in Texas are currently tied at 47% each. The poll says Republicans hold a slim lead over Democrats in Iowa, Alaska, and Ohio. Democrats would have to net 4 seats in the upcoming election in November to take control of the upper chamber.
5: And that's news for Long Island on WLIR. Long Island's most listened to radio station. I'm Noam Layden.
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8: Concerns are being raised about the environmental impact of this year's massive 4th of July fireworks in Washington.
9: Freedom 250 says it will be the largest fireworks display ever, and they're trying to set a world record. The National Park Service plans to launch more than 850,000 fireworks over the National Mall. That's far above last year's roughly 7,000-shot display. But now internal documents are warning the blast could trigger sharp spikes in air pollution, including soot and heavy metals. With officials now advising people to avoid prolonged exposure and even to consider wearing N95 masks. Stacy Lynn, Worldwide News Network, Washington.
8: Folks in Ohio may want to start their 4th of July barbecue on the northbound side of I-71 because that's where a truck carrying 40,000 pounds of Frank's Red Hot sprung a leak. Fire officials say the truck began spilling hot sauce during rush hour, and thanks to a visible trail on the roadway, they were able to find it. Cooper Lawrence, Worldwide News Network.
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0: And I'm Jake Novak in for Rita Cosby this evening. It's July 3rd. We are 26 minutes away from the, at least on the East Coast time, the official 250th birthday of the United States of America. I could talk about a lot of the things that I'm grateful for. I had to start with my family that's been here for a long time. I'm a sixth generation American on my father's side, so my children are seventh generation. So obviously there's a lot to be thankful for. We made it this far. But I would say that the thing that really I am the most grateful for is the fact that the country absolutely goes with the times, is willing to change if it has to, and adapt to what is needed at the time. It's not stuck in the past. You go to some of these European countries, and it's charming to go to them and see how much of the past is there right in front of you. It's charming, and it's great to visit. But then you remember, wow, these people didn't move with the times. These used to be the most dominant nations in the world. And for some reason, they stagnated. And I don't think America is stagnating in that sense. I think we've got a lot of problems now, and we have more enemies than we've ever had, and they are getting more successful, sadly, in a number of their attacks on us. But stagnation in this country, I don't think, is our problem. That's not our problem. We move and change really quickly. Just look at some of our major cities. They change very regularly. I spent a lot of my adolescence and young years in my young 20s in Washington, D.C., and I can tell you every time I go down there, I get lost. It changes a lot, and not always for the better, but I like the fact that we're elastic in this country. Let's put it that way. I could say a lot more, but that was just the first thing that kind of came into my head. Cody in Dallas has been waiting for a long time, and you want to talk about President Trump.
1: Yeah, if he's not the biggest protector of pedophiles at best.
0: It's the same caller. Guys, you got to screen this guy up better. You know, again, if you really cared about pedophilia and really cared about this, these kinds of crimes, you wouldn't be fighting it, quote unquote, by making prank calls to a radio station. I'm just telling you that right now. Everyone, understand that this is not, these kind of people who make these kinds of calls aren't really actually on the right side of anything. If they were, they would be finding much more constructive ways to help. Max in Manhattan, what do you got for us?
2: Jay, thank you for taking, my call.
0: Sure.
2: As far as these individuals or these groups that are blaming us for taking over native land, here's something for them. Let's look at Constantinople. That was originally Greek and was taken over by the Muslims in 1453 by the Turks. They profess Islam. Have they given it back? No, they haven't. Eritrea was originally part of Ethiopia and that was Christian. Have the Muslims took it over in recent years and have they given it back? No. Egypt was once 90% Christian. And it's more like 90% Muslim right now. Have they given it back? No. Let's look at the Indians that have come over here with the H-2B visas. They should be paying more attention to what's happening in Jammu Kashmir. They're having their land taken over up north in India by the Muslims. They should be worrying about that and taking it back instead of coming here and opening their mouths and taking jobs away.
0: You know, and the point that I think I would make from your comments is, you know, you can see where this is coming from. So many of the critics of this country, especially when they're immigrants or someone like, again, recent immigrants like Zohar and Mamdani or people like that, are doing a classic psychological game called projection. They come from countries that are far worse in almost every category of human rights violation, from slavery to stolen land to lack of religious liberty, and on and on and on down the line. And so they decide to focus on America's sins in those categories, which are far fewer and in many cases far less severe, because it's easier to deal with that than talk about their own sins. It's an old game. People do it it starts in the schoolyard. Teacher, he's hitting people when you're the one who was doing all the hitting, more than that. You know, that's the way this works. And I'm very used to it, and I think a lot of us are very used to it. I want to make another comment, though, about the whole stolen land thing, though, because it's important to understand this about Native American culture. Just about every Native American tribe did not, and of course many of them still survive, do not have any serious concept of land ownership, like, you know, deed to a land, like this is my property. That's not the way that the Native Americans looked at things. Doesn't mean that many of them weren't improperly treated in this country. Doesn't mean that we've gotten ourselves into this in this country for well over 150 years or so of not being able to properly compensate them and deal with that. But the idea that this was like as if someone stole the deed to a land or ownership of land from someone else shows a tremendous ignorance of Native American culture and their own way of life. It means you don't get it. If you say, you know, I've seen speeches. We saw things at the Democratic National Convention where every speaker said, or a lot of speakers said, before I start speaking, I want to say this is the land of whatever Native American tribe they were mentioning. It's not the way it works. And this is, by the way, is a credit to the Native American tribe. They didn't think of land as being something that a human could own and pass down from generation to generation. Just because we do for legal purposes and to have property rights in this country doesn't mean that it's that someone else had the same concept. So, again, people, it comes down so very often to ignorance. So very often to ignorance. People don't know what they're talking about. Sal, in New Jersey? You're in New Jersey, Sal?
1: Yes, I am.
0: Okay, go ahead.
1: Why does Trump do everything but stand on his head to prevent the Epstein files from coming out unredacted?
0: I'll tell you why. Because here's an interesting thing. You know, we had these guys, Ro Khanna and Thomas Massie, decide to release the files and release the names. And you know what happened? Four or five guys' names were on there, and they were completely innocent. They had appeared in a lineup. You know what they do at the police station? They get six guys to stand in front of a one-way mirror. It's called a two-way mirror, one-way glass. And they know that there's only one guy that they think actually committed the crime, but they put five dudes in there. Sometimes it's an off-duty cop that they, whatever. These people got smeared. And so you can't do that. Well, I want to get to the truth. Okay, get to the truth. But, you know, you can't ruin people's lives just because you're impatient to go through a bunch of files. So that's one big reason. Another big reason is, you know, you have something called the rules of evidence. A file where someone says something happened to them isn't actual fact. It's testimony. Might be true. But, you know, sometimes you just have to be, you know, we don't allow this kind of willy-nilly flying out of data to come out. And by the way, so much has come out. And so far, we don't have, I'm not seeing anyone else getting prosecuted. I'm seeing a lot of reputations being destroyed, some of which very much deserved. Boy, Bill Gates' reputation has fallen through the floor, so much so that the guy who wishes he was his father, Warren Buffett, is kind of having a divorce with him. You know, I did financial news for years, and every year it made me a little queasy because I don't really dislike Warren Buffett that much. I think that there's a lot of PR and BS surrounding his persona, but I give him credit. He's a heck of an investor, okay? So every year they have at the Berkshire Hathaway, that's his company, shareholders event. They call it Buffett stock because people go and they were just worshiping him. And it was a whole weekend, and all the companies that Berkshire Hathaway has stakes in have little booths at this thing, and that includes Dairy Queen and Wrigley's and cool things to eat and snack on alcohol. It's like Woodstock for investors. And Bill Gates was very often one of the guests that they would have there. And there was one particular year, probably like 15 years.

0: year donation that's supposed to come at the end of June to the Bill Gates Foundation is on hold because of these Epstein allegations, and he's maybe thinking about not making that donation anymore. And good. I think Bill Gates should have known better than to associate with this guy and send him emails asking for how he can cheat on his wife. A couple of other things, too. None of which Bill Gates has denied. And unlike Thomas Massie and Ro Khanna, I wouldn't throw Bill Gates' name out there if he hadn't already admitted to these things, what I just said. So that's how that works. So there you go. Look, folks, you know, this is an amazing time in America in that people have a platform. You know, when the internet started to become more prevalent, that was also when I was really getting into the broadcast news business. I started full time in the broadcast news business in getting out of grad school, which you don't have to go to grad school for broadcast journalism if you have any experience, even an internship. But I didn't, and I wanted to get into it, so I went to a grad school program. But when I finished with it, I immediately was hired to be the producer. I was in charge of a show coming right out of grad school, and believe me, I wasn't qualified yet. I was running the evening news at an ABC affiliate in Bangor, Maine. And yes, that's a small market, but the people there are just as deserving of a professional newscast as anyone else. And first few weeks there, they didn't get one from me. I was on my way. It didn't take me long, and I eventually got there. But I did learn on the job. But that was also when the internet was really starting to emerge as, among other things, a news source for people. And I was stunned by how many of my colleagues in the business, especially as I got into bigger and bigger markets and back to the national market here in New York, how frightened and angry and threatened by citizen journalists giving us information people in my industry were. And I thought to myself, like, why? I'm so tired of doing the same old stories all the time. We're still going to be better produced and more flashy and polished than those people out in the field. And now we can use their information. And as long as we attribute it to them, we've got more content. If you don't think I was dying for content, producing a one-hour show every night, a one-hour local news show in Bangor, Maine, in 1994 and 1995. I mean, thank God the OJ trial was going on then, because I had 2 minutes knocked out every day. Back then, when people didn't necessarily have cable and weren't getting that from CNN. You know, the local news was covering, for example, stories like the OJ trial, even though it was out in Los Angeles and it was more of a national news story. I needed that. I wanted more stories. If somebody in the state of Maine had smartphones back then and had some video of a deer getting caught in a trap or something, I would have taken that too. And I was shocked by how against more information, in some ways against the First Amendment, some of the biggest opponents of the First Amendment are journalists. So-called journalists, but actually they're corporate kind of, robots. Orin in New Jersey, what do you got for us here on the eve of our national holiday?
1: Is your family embarrassed?
0: Man, this guy, it's the same caller every time. Wow, it's sad. It's sad that someone thinks that they're making a difference making these guns. All right, I'm not going to pay any more attention to this. This hasn't happened to me yet in all the months that I've been here. I haven't had this kind of spam kind of calling. It happens. I guess it happens. Just for those of you who might think I'm being a little bit rude or cutting someone off, understand that anyone who really cares about if they truly believe that there is crimes being committed by this president in the past of that kind of nature, prank calling a station, basically effectively doing that, is not going to change it. So it's someone with another problem. I hope they get help. Let's take a break right now. Before we come back, let's do the Tunnel to Towers. I want to talk a little bit about first responders here for a second. And this is a story.
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0: You know, I've been talking about my career in news. And one of the things that you learn when you work in local news for a while, and I only was in local news for 6 years. But the big problem that you have when you work in local news is will you become cynical? Will you become jaded when all you do every night is the fires and the shootings and the robberies and the vandalism and that kind of stuff? And that's a danger. It's a danger that happens to a lot of people in this business. It's one of the reasons why local news to me is a failed business plan, because there's only so much you can do of that. And even at the time when crime was plummeting in this country, it still felt like it was a crime-ridden nation if you turned on any local channel, any

0: local news program throughout the country. Now, that said, what you often get, though, are stories that are so extraordinary that you aren't going to get jaded. Even if you are a little bit jaded, it still surprises you. And there was a story like that, and I want to talk about this in the context of honoring our first responders. In Vinton County, Ohio, which is in the Columbus area, we had a story just a couple of days ago of first responders who went in and rescued 16 children living in what they call a squalid home. And I'm not going to ruin your appetite by telling you what they found, but they found vermin, they found other things like that. I won't go into any more details. And one of the things they're worried about is for all those first responders who went in there, obviously our first concern is for the children, and they are, of course, being taken care of. But don't forget the first responders who had to see this and had to go through this. I feel so sorry for them. And there are services available to them to get counseling and go through it. But from this report that I'm looking at of Vinton County, again, this is the Columbus, Ohio area, they are shaken up by what they saw, and it's not going to be easy for them to go back to work. And I want us all to remember that when we remember our first responders, both living and dead, and the ones who are suffering so much. And don't forget, go to T2T.org to help them. We'll be right back with our last minutes here before the July 4th officially begins.
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3: 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Healthy Vision Month is a great reminder that your eyesight changes throughout life. 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
5: Worldwide News Network update. I'm Cooper Lawrence. The World Cup continues to capture sports fans' attention with eyes and arms and no-look wonders.
6: First, there's the viral, such as when a Japanese fan broke down in tears following his team's elimination, only to be swarmed with hugs and tossed into the air by Brazilian and Mexican fans. And another clip that drew millions of views online involves a lip-reading controversy. Did Ronaldo whisper Bismillah before his penalty kick against Croatia?
7: Bismillah!
6: The social media debate continues. No one can debate that England's Harry Kane engineered an amazing moment with his no-look goal against the Democratic Republic of the Congo, which he called pure instinct. James Flippin for the Worldwide News Network.
5: The annual Nathan's Famous 4th of July hot dog eating contest is set for tomorrow in New York City. Seven-time champ Joey Chestnut will defend his title. This is the Worldwide News Network.
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0: And I'm Jake Novak filling in for Rita Cosby. What an honor to fill in for her as we are now just a little bit more than 5 minutes before the official beginning of the July 4th holiday, the beginning of the day July 4th, and then the United States of America's 250th anniversary. You know, I can't recommend Ron Chernow's books more enough, although, again, I do think his George Washington book is maybe the weakest of the lot, but it's still a solid A-minus book. Almost all of his other books are A-plus books. But if you do want to get some incredible reading about our founding fathers, can't recommend enough David McCullough's book about John Adams, David McCullough's book, not about a founding father, but about Harry Truman, all of his books, David McCullough, you should read. And so many other books, really. It's a good time to pick up some of these really great books that we have written by people who have the historical knowledge and their facts straight as well as any academic in the world, but they are writers to a degree that you can really fathom it, and it's not like reading an academic journal. And the authors I talk about a lot are Ron Chernow. I believe Doris Kearns Goodwin, for the most part, is one of those people. David McCullough, who's passed on. Stephen Ambrose, who's passed on. Can't recommend, really, just read everything by these people. If you're looking for good reading material, especially in honor of our 250th anniversary as a country, please do that. I want to say one thing that's a little bit more personal, but it does involve life and death. And it's something that I've been thinking about a lot in the last week, and I'm actually going to be a guest on The Rev and the Rabbi on many of the stations that you're hearing this show on Sunday, where I talked about this. Big spoiler alert, I'm sure most of you get it. I am a Jewish person. I come from a traditional Jewish family. I had a traditional Jewish upbringing, educated in yeshivas, the whole thing. And very often I think about, and mostly these last few days, the thousands and maybe even millions of Jewish people who would be alive today if their leaders, many of them rabbis in Europe at the end of the 19th century and in the early 20th century, hadn't trash-talked the United States and called it in Yiddish the Treifa Medina, the non-kosher country. Because they did. And they couldn't have been more wrong. And maybe those of them who stayed and perished years later in the Holocaust wouldn't have died if they had come to this country and not listened to that slander of this country. So I think about that a lot. And that's my personal thoughts a lot these days. The opposite. And not to come to America to fix it or to change it and to make it better, but to take advantage of what was already there. And then, yes, of course, make it better in the long run, which I do believe so many, just about every legal immigrant community in this country has done. But not coming here thinking this was something that needed to be fixed. It was a broken country that we were going to come fix as immigrants. That's not what I'm talking about. But I think about that. I've been thinking about that a lot in the last few days because I think even now, leadership, so-called leadership of so many communities, gives their own people a death sentence by lying to them. I think Zohra Mamdani did that today, too. I'm Jake Novak. It was an honor to fill in for Rita Cosby. Happy birthday, America.
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11: I'm Elliot Goshman. In South Dakota, President Trump is kicking off America's 250 celebrations with a speech this hour at the Mount Rushmore National Memorial. Trump recalled those critical moments in Philadelphia, which he called a miracle, back in 1776.
12: 250 years ago tomorrow, the words of our Declaration of Independence sent an earthquake through all of the coming time. They sparked a revolution that has never ended but still continues to this day. And tonight we come to this beautiful mountain, and it is beautiful, to express our gratitude to those who made it possible.
11: Trump went on to salute the four men whose faces grace Mount Rushmore, Presidents Washington, Jefferson, Lincoln, and Roosevelt. He says the American spirit can be summarized as unmatched greatness. Next, the extreme heat warnings are going to be in effect again on Saturday from the Midwest to the East Coast. Cities like Philadelphia, D.C., and New York will have another day of 100-degree temps with heat indices well past that. News Nation's Nicole Johnson is collecting strategies for beating the heat.
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14: 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I got my sunscreen on, make sure my skin's protected.
15: 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So drink a lot of water. I can drink like 10 bottles in the day.
13: In Times Square, food vendors are still cooking hot food. 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
11: The southern plains and southeast aren't catching a break either. They're flirting with triple digits as well. Well, the rumors were true. The wedding of Taylor Swift and Travis Kelce is taking center stage right now at Madison Square Garden in New York. Some of her bridesmaids were spotted wearing plum and champagne-colored dresses, and the groomsmen were seen in plum tuxedos. While most celebrities entered through a hidden entrance, a few were seen walking into MSG, like actors Dakota Johnson, Jason Sudeikis, Bradley Cooper, and Ethan Hawke. Fans outside the iconic venue couldn't get enough. Here's one fan.
16: Not only because of her songs that she just has shared with us, and they are amazing, but because of the people that I have met because of her. So I'm really happy that she's getting married, and a big congratulations to her, and I love her, and I'm so happy.
11: The event is scheduled to go on until 4 in the morning. And Pope Leo praised the U.S. for its history of welcoming immigrants during an award ceremony that was held in the U.S. where the Pope accepted the award remotely from the Vatican. The first Pope from the United States accepted the Liberty Medal during a live video appearance at the National Constitution Center. This is the Worldwide News Network.
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11: If you're catching a New Year's Eve vibe to this 4th of July, there's good reason. The ball just dropped in Times Square to officially usher in America's 250th birthday. And there's more to come. The ball is set to fall several more times to mark midnight across every U.S. time zone and territory. The Empire State Building was bathed in Taylor's Something Blue tonight in celebration of the long-awaited wedding between Taylor Swift and Travis Kelce at Madison Square Garden. A publicist confirmed the nuptials. The guest list included actors Hugh Grant, Ethan Hawke, and Jason Sudeikis, along with NFL Commissioner Roger Goodell, among others. Beating the Heat is the name of the game this holiday weekend, with another scorcher on tap for the 4th. Con Ed is reporting some customers without power as folks strain the power grid, with most of the outages in Queens. In a sign of perseverance, members of a U.S. Navy dive team were doing pull-ups and attempting to reel in new recruits in Times Square.
20: Adapt and overcome. The heat's not going anywhere. We're going to be out here for 3 days regardless, right? So we hydrate, we eat correctly.
11: Bergen County has opened up 5 cooling centers to help residents catch some AC in North Jersey. The Bergen County Administration Building in Hackensack is one of them, and will be open until 6 p.m. on Sunday. Joey Chestnut and Mickey Sudo are both hungry for another championship, but they'll have to get past the smorgasbord of competitors today at Nathan's Famous Hot Dog Eating Contest. Chestnut's looking for his 18th mustard yellow belt, Sudo her fifth straight one, and 12th overall. The women take their place on the Coney Island boardwalk at 10:45 a.m. The men will chow down at noon. WABC weather, cloudy overnight with a chance of scattered showers and thunderstorms, lows dropping to just 85 degrees, then hot and sticky today with highs of 95 and a heat index above 100. There's a chance of showers and thunderstorms in the afternoon. I'm Elliot Goshman for 77 WABC News.
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23: It is my honor to be the first host on WABC to officially welcome you to July 4th, 2026, and America's 250th anniversary in the Eastern Time Zone, as the Times Square ball has dropped and will drop a total of some eight times to mark the start of America's 250th exceptional anniversary. 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

0: From the Bauer House Blowtorch Signal, Talk Radio 77 WABC, and broadcasting from the center of the universe to the nation and the world, welcome once again to the Dr. Sky Experience, a show that speaks with you, not at you, about the great mysteries of the universe from the realms of astronomy, space, aviation, weather, celebrity guests, and stories of American exceptionalism. We like to call it a theater of the mind, where you can get involved in the conversation and hoping you will as we move into this sacred holiday and America's 250th anniversary. The contact number, as always, is 1-800-848-9222, or simply 1-800-848-WABC. And while you're at it, why not download the WABC app? Because we call our show a theater of the mind, you have many other rooms to move through and navigate through to learn about not only this particular host, but all the other great hosts that appear here on WABC, 24 hours a day. Tonight's adventure, we'll be talking with a guest who's been here many times before as we move into somewhat of the weather segment of the Dr. Sky Experience with Dane Wigginton. Geoengineering is the topic. Many people have concerns about where these earthquakes are coming from and so many of the other things that are changing the shape of the earth, weather-wise or otherwise. I'd be remiss if I didn't welcome our helmsmen, both Bill and Jackson, who navigate the calls that you call here once again. Proud to have you as part of our audience at 1-800-848-9222. A brief bio of our guest. Dane is the lead researcher administrator for the website geoengineeringwatch.org and is the executive producer for the groundbreaking climate engineering documentary, The Dimming. He has a background in solar energy, was a former employee of the Bechtel Power Corporation, and was a licensed contractor in California and Arizona. Dane has devoted the last 20 years of his life to the constant research on the issue of covert global climate engineering operations and the effort to expose and halt them. With that, Dane, happy 4th of July and happy 250th to you and your family. How are you on the West Coast?
1: And you too, Dr. Sky. We're dry and ready to ignite should any more lightning strikes come through. We had that about 2 weeks ago here, started a few fires. Cal Fire got on it quickly, but we can, as you know, much of the West is burning right now. A lot of Canada's burning. That's just the beginning. We're going to be in for a lot worse this summer. And you see the heat records being set all over. And what's key with that is historic humidity. That's the heat and humidity combination that makes this so much different and so much more deadly.
0: Well, Dane, to our home base, WABC, of course, in New York City, they're experiencing an unusual heat wave. We here in Arizona, when we say an average daily high of 107 this time of year, that's mild compared to the high temperatures. The all-time high was June the 26th, 1990 in Phoenix, when the thermometer reached the blistering 122. And further on in the few years after that, a blistering 129 degrees Fahrenheit in Lake Havasu. But those that are listening, and they're all over the nation and the world, obviously these concerns are major. Talk to us about weather changes and the simplicity of it from the geoengineering side. I mean, what's really happening in your opinion? Because I have like a knife to dice up this with your expertise in so many subcategories. What's going on with the weather in general so people understand?
1: Our position at geoengineeringwatch.org would start with this, that there's no legitimate discussion about weather, anything from any perspective, without first and foremost addressing the climate engineering elephant in this equation. And official agencies are not even mentioning this core component of the now completely derailed climate system. We're not blaming everything on this. Of course, we know we've not been good stewards of the planet. But we know we have NDAs, non-disclosure agreements. We have an illegal federal gag order with all National Weather Service and NOAA employees. This is really an enormous elephant in the sky that people want to pretend isn't taking place. When you have grid patterns one day, nothing the next. In our airspace in Northern California, for example, on a day when they're conducting operations, we literally have planes going every direction imaginable, diagonal. We have no flight corridors over us. There's jets going, again, many different directions, dumping massive swaths behind them. We have jets that are easy to identify, for example. In the case of the larger tankers, like a C-17 Globemaster, you can't mistake that aircraft. It's a very unique aircraft. Only U.S. military has them, leaving massive plumes going one direction. In the case of the C-17s, going north, they come back 4 or 5 hours later, leaving nothing behind them. We have the entire global climate science community and governments around the globe discussing their urgent desire to geoengineer, none of them admitting that these programs have been ongoing for decades.
0: Well, it's a fascinating conversation, and ladies and gentlemen, as I always do, I propose a question to the audience, and it would be simply this, as we get the conversation going here on the Dr. Sky Experience. What, ladies and gentlemen, in your opinion, is going on with the weather, and how concerned are you? And also, the conversation that we have with Dame Wigington, he's going to be speaking about the subject of chemtrails, a very controversial subject to many, but not to our special guest. Talk a little bit more about yourself. I read your bio, but reading a bio doesn't do justice. You've been involved in this campaign pretty much on your own. I mean, you're not a multi-billionaire, and certainly that's not my right to ask you how much you have in your financial world, but you're doing this pretty much for education so that the commitment to what you talk about here gets spread around just like we're doing on this show. Talk a little bit about how you got involved in this subject as we talk about it with the audience.
1: This is the last thing I wanted to spend 20-plus years of my life doing nonstop. Never left my post. I was comfortably retired in Northern California. I have a habitat preserve here on the east side of Lake Shasta. I was restoring habitat on a large scale, working with state and federal agencies. I ran those programs directly. It's cost-sharing, part of my funds, part of theirs. But when it came to my attention that I was losing, in fact, I moved to Northern California to get out of this smoggy Southern California. My home was on the cover of the world's largest renewable energy magazine. I have wind, hydro, and solar. No sooner did I complete this project, Dr. Sky, when I was losing sometimes 50, 60, 70% of my solar power uptake from whatever these aircraft were leaving behind in the sky. No natural clouds, just these emissions. And I knew that couldn't be just, quote, condensation. I began to do diligent research on the subject of geoengineering. Didn't like what I found. I was surprised I had not heard more about it before. Began to test my rain samples to see if climate engineering's were in engineering elements were in those samples, starting with aluminum nanoparticles. Didn't want to find it in my rain, but it was there. The amount of aluminum nanoparticles in my rain continued to escalate in parallel with these programs. What was I to do once I was forced to face the fact, and there was mountains of data on geoengineering that confirmed everything that was happening in our skies, lab tests corroborating that. What was I to do but to face this issue? And that's what got me into this battle.
0: You can reach Dane here on the Dr. Sky Experience, 1-800-848-9222. With your questions and comments, as we like to say here, we love conversation with dialogue and critical thinking, which is an interesting subject, more likely calling it common sense. I got to ask you this, from the green side of the equation, and not to talk politics here, for those that believe in a green agenda, how do you fulfill or even collide with those kind of concepts? I mean, is yours not necessarily leaning toward the green side? Because we see many people nowadays saying, you know, we're destroying the planet, which I think in many cases you're right. So do you kind of stand different than those that are on the green side of the equation? Describe that, because I think people would want to know where your opinions are on this whole thing.
1: Yes, I do. I have great disdain for Al Gore. I have great disdain for every single environmental group because they refuse to acknowledge or address the single most destructive human activity of all. I'm not saying a lot. Climate engineering operations, and we're not guessing. So not only, we all know Al Gore has made most people feel he's so hypocritical that they take the opposite position of anything he says. With the other green groups, WWF, Sierra Club, Greenpeace, our attorneys at geoengineeringwatch.org have spoken to attorneys from every major environmental group. None of those groups were willing to address climate engineering because they don't want to lose their 501c3 nonprofits.
0: Sure.
1: And that to us is criminal hypocrisy. And that's not to say that drill baby drill and burn baby burn is a solution either. It's not. We have enough denial on all sides of the fence in this equation. And again, that's why we resort to that mantra, no legitimate discussion about climate anything without addressing this first. So we hope we build some bridges instead of burn them. But the bottom line is we have people on all sides of the fence, Dr. Sky, that have their head in the sand and refuse to address this immediate existential threat. Climate engineering is weather, chemical, and biological warfare because of the toxic elements being used. The threat from this can't be overstated.
0: Dane's website, geoengineering.org. We recommend you go there because what they're going to find, if they haven't gone there, Dane, I'm looking at it right now, and it's a plethora of information. You could literally spend hours in there, not only with your position papers on some of the things you're seeing, but also current news stories, which you may or may not agree with, but you're fair enough to post this information for people to make up their own mind. Dane Wigington, he's our special guest. Geoengineering, of course, is the conversation that we have. Your questions and comments are most important here on the Dr. Sky Show. Look at the high temperatures that we're seeing across the nation, particularly this big heat wave that's affecting people. And many people are dying from this, and there's all warnings going out, cooling locations for people. We never had that here in Phoenix, and of course, these high temperatures are literally off the charts, but it does matter because what, Dane? You mentioned it before. A higher concentration of humidity makes 95 degrees seem like hell on earth, correct, in certain instances?
1: It does. You're correct. If I could back up for a moment, just to clarify, our website is geoengineeringwatch.org.
0: Excuse me.
1: Geoengineering.org is a pro-geoengineering source
0: site.
1: There you go. And we are anything but pro. We work solely to expose and halt these operations. Back to the humidity. We have atmospheric conditions now that have not existed any time in the known history of the human species. Atmospheric RH, relative humidity buildup, is off the scale. And when you add humidity to those highest temperatures, everything changes because the human body cannot cool itself. Perspiration does not evaporate. There's no more cooling mechanism, and that, again, changes the entire equation. But we're being lied to on that front as well. Let me give an example from Thursday of this week in Washington, D.C., at 2 p.m. in the afternoon. According to AccuWeather, temperature was 102 degrees with humidity of 53%.
0: Ouch.
1: Based on NOAA's own heat index calculator, National Oceanic and Atmospheric Administration heat calculator, 53% humidity with 102 degrees Fahrenheit is a heat index of 127.8.
0: That's amazing.
1: Nobody reported that truth. In fact, we had CNN reporting the heat index reading was 111. We had AccuWeather reporting 118. These people are all over the board. They're reading scripts. Literally, the weather disseminating entities are reading scripts. They're owned by all the major corporations, Weather Channel, Weather Central, Weather Nation, and they're reading weather, what amounts to the schedule weather script passed down to them ultimately from Raytheon and Lockheed Martin, private defense contractors that do all the weather modeling for the National Weather Service and NOAA. So we don't have true weather experts. We have paid script readers.
0: Dane, this is interesting. From the astronomical side, we always bring that into the conversation because many people, of course, want to hear what's happening and what they can see in the heavens. But this is pretty simple. A head-scratcher for sure. The Earth is farthest from the sun on July the 6th at exactly 11:30 a.m. Eastern Daylight Time. 94,502,961 miles away from our star, the sun. And many people are listening to this all over the world going, well, how the heck, if we're at the farthest point, can we have such high temperatures? And the simple answer is, not to go through the physics of it, is that the tipping of the Earth, naturally, we know from grammar school, we tip more to the sun during this time of year. But can you imagine, in the southern hemisphere, when we're closest to the sun, say Australia, back in January, they also have some incredible high temperatures. But let me go to the core of this whole thing here. We have recent solar activity. I've been reporting on this, privilege and honor to be also a correspondent here to other shows, and talking about this whole story of solar flares. Just recently, within the last few hours, another series of major solar flares, not to be alarmist, have blasted off from the sun. For those in northern Canada, they're getting, I'm sure, right now, according to the globe view that I have, a very powerful display of the northern lights. Tie that in with solar activity in the weather from your perspective. I'd love to hear what you think a connection might be from geoengineering, the whole side there. How do we connect the dots?
1: Again, we cannot separate climate engineering operations that have been ongoing for over 80 years from everything else that's taking place or unfolding, even cosmologically. So in regard to the northern lights, we have a factor in this equation that's not being acknowledged. And some of the major aurora borealis events previously, going back a year, we had HARP in Alaska about 6 days before the last major event. They sent out a warning to keep air traffic out of their airspace during the exact window of time when the extremely profound aurora borealis took place. You could see in many of the southern latitudes. Is that just a coincidence?
0: No.
1: We know that facility, HARP, again, the ionosphere heater in Lackawanna, Alaska, we know it's capable of transmitting 3.6 million watts of power to the electrically charged ionosphere. We know scientifically, it's not disputed, that it can create borealis effect. So how can we separate anything from this equation when we know we have these types of installations? They're weapons of mass destruction. They can literally manipulate atmospheric pressure zones, and they're all over the globe. HARP is the largest, but the atmosphere at this point is a physics lab, Dr. Sky. They're doing whatever they want because they can. Now let's add the electrically conductive particulates that is ionizing the atmosphere, making it more electrically conductive, creating more dry lightning, and there's so many layers to this, so it's really can't be separated out. No matter what the cosmological event we're told is occurring, when you have the atmosphere being damaged, and I'll leave it with this, the ozone layer. That is most critical. And we now have some admissions coming from the climate science community that it wasn't just the CFCs. In fact, we would argue that's a very small part of the equation. Climate engineering is the biggest ozone-destroying factor of all. But we, in this last week, just a week ago, we had admissions. It wasn't just CFCs.
0: Amazing.
1: In fact, they now know that official sources knew the ozone layer was beginning to significantly degrade in the 50s. They knew that in the 50s.
0: That's amazing.
1: Why did it take so long to admit to it?
0: Well, just for the audience so they know, O2, you simply know what your breathable oxygen is. But triatomic oxygen, as you know, Dane, O3, a very precious commodity in the atmosphere to preserve what? Again, not only for against the shielding against ultraviolet, but a very interesting component as things have changed here across the globe. And again, trying to tie in this whole thing, as I always say, and people sometimes disagree with me, of course they can, or they agree with me, that's nice, that all weather comes from the sun. But you're talking about here some amazing things here that we really need to pay attention to, not only in your opinion, and learning much more at geoengineeringwatch.org. I'm sorry I didn't get that right before, but it's so important here. We have literally like a full board of callers coming up here during these 2 hours. And ladies and gentlemen, if you do not get through in hour number one, I always ask you kindly if you'd like to either call back or if your patience is there, and we hope it is, to stay on the line as we continue here. Let's continue with the callers. Dane, there's so many here that would like to ask questions. Let's go to line number one and welcome Greg in Michigan. You're on with Dane. How are you doing?
2: Hey,
0: happy Fourth.
2: Very well. Hey, happy birthday, America. Congrats to Travis and Tay-Tay. And it's Mr. Positive, Boom Shakalaka. Sorry to get off topic real quick, but I'd really like to know your thoughts, maybe. We understand the universe pretty well. We don't understand our conscious mind. Do you think we'll ever be able to understand how our conscious mind works?
0: I would hope so, Greg, but again, this is a very deep subject, and it's not really totally off subject, but I'm going to make a recommendation, and I always do this. He's a good friend. As you listen to and maybe read the book, Rizwan Virk, a very interesting man, wrote a book called The Simulation Hypothesis. And why do I promote that book? Because to me it was most fascinating as a guest. He talks about the concept that what we see in our experience of what we think consciousness is, that everything around you, this call that you're making to us, me responding to you, Dane on the line, and millions of people listening, is all an orchestrated event behind the curtain, so-called. What is that curtain? So we'll have to leave it at that because of time, but check that out, if you would, Greg, because the conscious mind, that's something totally amazing, that we look at the time, the arrow of time, which moves forward, not backward. What we're seeing in this reality world with consciousness is really one of the most baffling things, and it could be an illusion. I know that sounds crazy, but happy 4th and happy 250th. Thank you, Greg, for being on the Dr. Sky Experience. Dane, I know sometimes we jump into other topics here, but I'm trying to ask the audience, and I shall, if we can, of course, try to stay as measured on topic as we can with the limited time that we have. But some of the other interesting things here, and I know we could get into a super discussion, and we will on the other side of the break, which is just a few moments away. The whole concept, as you talk about, chemtrails, they're not contrails in your mind. So give us a couple of minutes of your definition so people can really understand the difference. They may or may not agree, but obviously you have the floor on that. I think it's important to make a distinction here again.
1: I'll start with the fact that we at GeoengineeringWatch.org, we avoid the chemtrails term like the plague, because that is not a science term. And anybody who searches that term, if you're introducing the subject to others, and they go and Google that term, they're going to go straight to conspiracy theory and hoax by design.
0: Sure.
1: That's the end of their search. They're done. So we try to stick to the science terms, of which there are many: stratospheric aerosol geoengineering, solar radiation management, the list goes on. Backing up to the ozone scenario, because that by itself, the depleting and disintegrating ozone layer, and based on our measurements, we're near functional collapse of the ozone layer, which is incredibly dire. And that by itself is an extremely near-term existential threat. We know we're getting shortwave radiation on the surface now, not just UVA, not just UVB. We're getting down into the mid to lower 200 nanometer spectrum. That's way into UVC. We think we're seeing even shorter wave radiation here now. What people don't understand, the difference between shortwave and longwave radiation, the shortwave radiation can penetrate into the atmosphere. It's very thermally penetrating as well. And then when the sun goes down at night, the planet would normally emit longwave radiation back up, but that's being blocked now due to all the emissions into our atmosphere, climate engineering, a core part of that, these reflective particles also blocking the return of long-wave radiation. So we're sealing up our fishbowl. It's getting warmer. In regard to the mixing of the atmosphere, which is essential for certain elements to reach upper layers of the atmosphere for ozone regeneration, it's not happening because the atmosphere is stratifying, and climate engineering is a core part of that. So from every conceivable direction, this inconceivably complex atmosphere, it's as thin as a layer of paint on a basketball, by the way, to put that in perspective. Our atmosphere is mathematically as thin as a layer of paint on a basketball. That's what allows us to live here, and we're treating it with total contempt, climate engineering being at the core of that. So if we continue on this course, it looks beyond grim. Encourage people to pay attention to their senses. When that sun feels like it's searing your skin, it is. We're getting DNA-damaging radiation on the surface now.
0: That's
1: we
0: amazing,
1: know it because we're metering it. Yep.
0: I know we're almost up against the break, but you're so right. I've heard it expressed this way in many programs that I do in the teaching role. If you took an apple, and this is interesting, the usable atmosphere that we depend on for breathing and our livelihood to continue to living is as thin as the skin on the apple. And that is quite amazing. And look what's happening to it. Whether we believe, indeed, that climate change is happening in vast amounts, you know, that the, how do I say this, the green side of the equation believes that doom and gloom is here, or whether people like yourself that are bringing to us serious scientific evidence, which you do not normally hear in the mainstream or regular legacy media, and that's why we're grateful to have you here. Once again, ladies and gentlemen, if you'd like to get in on the conversation, we see that we have Silas in Staten Island, Max in Manhattan, Frank in Maine, and many others that I'm sure would like to welcome and be part of this experience on the Dr. Sky Experience. We call it a theater of the mind, and rightfully so, until we can do this in the broadcast mode of showing you the images. It's all in the theater of the mind, and we do appreciate you. Much more with Dane Wigginton with geoengineeringwatch.org. We'll be right back.
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5: Hurrah! I am Gunnery Sergeant R. Lee Ermey, better known as Gunnery Sergeant Hartman of Full Metal Jacket. When I'm not shining my shoes in brass and keeping my rifle clean, I'm listening to Steve Cates. Hurrah! Semper Fi, do or die. Hold them high at eighth and high.
0: The Second Continental Congress adopted the text of the Declaration of Independence, as you know, on July 4th. 1776. Our celebration continues not only for that date, but the solemn anniversary of America's 250th anniversary. The document was formally signed, many not know, on August 2 of 1776 by some 56 delegates. As we continue here at the 31-minute mark, we continue with our very special guest talking about geoengineering, how, in his opinion and many others, it does affect our lives. Who is he? Dane Wigginton. Geoengineeringwatch.org as we continue, ladies and gentlemen, with your calls. He's been patient on line number two. Silas, good morning in Staten Island. Happy 4th of July.
6: Yeah. Happy 4th. I wanted to speak about one, not only with the environment, but
0: yes.
6: The sun has a great deal to do with what happens to Earth, and there's really nothing mankind can do about it.
0: Okay.
6: And as far as our 250th birthday, I'm looking at race and wealth. 1776, black men were slaves. 1876, 1976, blacks were still mistreated. By 2026, there are more black millionaires and billionaires here, and there's no other country on the face of this earth that could have ever produced it. But yes, this exceptional, extraordinary America.
0: You know, with all the faults that we could go back into history, we talked of positivity, but you're so right on that, Silas, that it's a land of opportunity, as many people will challenge that. But the interesting conversation we have, thank you for being part of the show as we celebrate this amazing holiday, not only the 4th of July, but as we continue to talk about 250th anniversary. Imagine what it'll be like, Silas, 250 years in the future, as we hope we obviously operate our lives in world and government with the subject of common sense. Thank you, Silas. Dane, this is interesting. The callers are jumping in, a mixed bag, as we talk about not only the great traditions of America, but also the things that are seen or unseen behind the curtain. Let's continue with your conversation on what's happening with these trails of chemicals that you see and other, you know, adjuvants and particles. I mean, this is very interesting, but I'm sure, let me jump in with this one, that you're challenged on this a lot, aren't you not? I mean, again, my information and the information you're giving here, it's in the opinion of our guest and myself. But tell us, I mean, more and more that you do this, you're opening people's minds on this. But tell us what's in this mixture that's coming from the sky.
1: If I could back up just a moment, though, I want to clarify, though I have great disdain for the environmental groups and Mr. Gore, that doesn't mean I disagree with their assessment on how badly damaged the planet is. As I've stated at Geoengineering Watch for almost 20 years, that it's not as bad as we're being told. It's far worse. It's far worse than anything Gore stated. In fact, we know from a week ago, data that's just released on Al Gore's models that's been used for how much auto emissions is actually going into our atmosphere, it fails to show 70 to 90% of the true emissions. So which side is Gore really on? We know he owns stock in the very companies he claims to be fighting. So all I'm saying is that we need to get past Al Gore. We need to get past our biases and everything that causes us to look through a colored lens. We have trashed this planet. There's no doubt about that. And if we don't deal with it soon, based on current statistics, we're not projecting. Based on current statistics, we're going to be hitting the wall soon. So I'm only encouraging people to reassess their opinions. Let's again stand on the fact that this intentional intervention with the atmosphere, which is not being done for benevolent purposes, ultimately it's a form of covert weather warfare, crown jewel weapon for the military industrial complex. And whatever the sun's doing, whatever anything in the solar system is doing, we can't ignore this factor. To do so would be to run someone over in a crosswalk, beat them, stab them, shoot them, burn them, and claim they died of a heart attack. It's just natural. It's Occam's razor. You can't ignore all these other factors, and too many people are doing exactly that. In regard to what they're putting into our atmosphere, there's no rational debate that this is a sprayed payload dispersion. We have up-close film footage, nozzles visible, dispersions being turned on and off, and we have taken, at the cost of about $100,000, a NOAA flying lab, top scientists at altitude, sampled what heavy aircraft were emitting, processed that at Rensselaer Polytechnic in New York, world-renowned lab, and found climate-engineering elements. So there's no legitimate debate. This spraying is going on, period.
0: Well, it's interesting. I mean, years ago, and it's still an ongoing bit of litigation with the chemicals that people use for the weed killers, and that was obviously heinous, and that continues in litigation, I'm sure, with payouts and other arguments legally. But what's interesting that you're talking about, what specifically, in your opinion, from your research, is actually dropping out? If you could name some kind of things, I think you started before, something had to do with aluminum particulates, am I correct?
1: Aluminum, barium, strontium, manganese, polymer fibers, surfactants, graphene, the list goes on. And in the case of aluminum, for example, we have certain individuals who seem tasked with trying to marginalize this issue, claiming, well, aluminum is a very common element in our strata, which it is. So we should expect to see it everywhere. No, not free-form aluminum. Free-form aluminum does not exist naturally. It's bonded to other elements always. If we're finding free-form aluminum coming down through our air column, which is a primary element named in climate engineering patents, by the way, it's been mined and refined and dispersed. And to add credence to this, in our groundbreaking documentary, The Dimming, anyone who chooses to view that, it's available for free on the homepage of geoengineeringwatch.org, they can see me confronting the world's most recognized climate engineer at an international geoengineering conference with a question that they, by the way, banned me from the subsequent conferences. I asked him for all his symposium on pushing the dispersion of tens of millions of tons of aluminum nanoparticles into the atmosphere. Had any toxicological studies been done, human or environmental?
0: It's horrible.
1: He stuttered, and then his first response was, we've studied atmospheric particulate loading. There's a lot of particulates up there. A bit more won't hurt. No, those aren't aluminum particulates. Have you studied aluminum? And he ended with this. Caught him flat-footed. He said, no. Could terrible things happen tomorrow? We don't know. Of course they know. Aluminum bioavailable aluminum is toxic to all life forms, period, no exception. They know what they're doing.
0: Well, it's one of the worst extinction events other than asteroids and comets hitting the Earth. And in your opinion, you're educating us on these subjects. Let's go to line number three. Max, of course, in Manhattan. He's been patient. You're on with Dane Wigginton. How are you? Happy 4th.
7: Thank you, Dr. Wigginton, and thank you, Dr. Sky. I have, if with geoengineering, are we able to test our bodies to see how much aluminum is in it in our bodies? And number two, will zeolites or tuning forks somehow chelate these particles from us, our body?
0: Interesting questions. Wow. Very, very, very much on measure. What about that, Dane? I mean, how do you identify what particulates might be in your body to the point of excess? That's interesting.
1: Those are very good questions, Max. So in the case of finding out what's in your system, hair, blood, urine, you have to know how to take that test, and many major healthcare providers specifically ban their subscribers from taking these tests. Why would that be? California stopped testing for aluminum in drinking water in 2002. Why would that be? So even if you take a hair, blood, or urine test, if you don't do pre-testing chelation, you will have a skewed result because aluminum adheres to cell receptors like a plaque. It's not always migrating around. So the chelation has to be done very carefully. There's specific pre-testing chelation protocol, and everybody we know that has done that properly shows extreme amounts of all of these elements. And it's a wonder we're walking and talking at this point. If we could look at a smaller organism and what's happening to that, let's look at the bees. Everybody knows the bees are disappearing. In fact, we have statistics this year alone, this last year, 70% of the bee population collapsed. That sounds bad. That is bad. What's the real story? That was a 70% collapse of the 20% that was remaining. We're down to single-digit bee populations left, and we have peer-reviewed study in the case of the bees. If you search bees aluminum, bees are dying of massive aluminum exposure, bioavailable aluminum. They can't even find their way back to the hive. How long till we succumb? And back to the question of chelation and zeolite. Zeolite is one element. The zeolite can tend to free sequestered aluminum up, but not necessarily escort it out of your body. Chelation has to be done very carefully. I would suggest speaking to a very qualified nutritionalist, but it's something we should all be working on.
0: You know, Max, if there was a gold star to give in our Theater of the Mind so far of all the callers, we appreciate everyone, but you're most specific here. So you get an opportunity to ask another question, or I appreciate your time. I mean, that's pretty fascinating. Body, you know, check your body, and how do you find out, like you normally can get a test for COVID? Anything else you'd like to add, Max? Go ahead.
7: Thank you, Dr. Sky. Wigginton, do you have any suggestions of doctors we can go to or a source where we can begin the search for the proper doctor?
1: We don't give any recommendations, but certainly if you find a very qualified nutritionalist that understands chelation, and many chelating elements are basic elements you should take anyway, vitamin C, a lipo-C, appropriate calcium. If your body doesn't have enough calcium, it can tend to substitute aluminum in its stead. You don't want that. So again, a nutritionalist and chelation, there's a lot of information available online. Bottom line, we know these elements are coming down through the air column. They're showing up in everything, everyone, everywhere, ubiquitously, and that's on top of, for example, PFAS forever chemicals, which we have peer-reviewed study. Anybody listening to this show right now can search this. PFAS forever chemicals are showing up in every single drop of rain everywhere on planet Earth, from the North Pole to the South Pole to the top of Mount Everest. We're breathing all of this stuff. We're living.
0: Say that again. Excuse me, Dane. PFAS, is that what you just said, so people can hear it clearly? I didn't quite hear it.
1: PFAS, forever chemicals. That's a category of chemical. There's about 15,000 of them. But many of that category of chemical are showing up literally, peer-reviewed science study, easy to find online, every single drop of rain everywhere on planet Earth right now.
0: You know, it's sad as we move into this most joyous time, the 4th of July and 250th anniversary of America, but obviously no apology necessary. We talk about in this one, we have so many realms, from astronomy, space, aviation, and weather, American exceptionalism, celebrities. Why not talk about this so-called weather-related phenomenon, because there's so much in the mix here. But Max in Manhattan, thank you for educating us on something and some answers from Dane. Appreciate it. Have a good, happy 4th of July. Thank you so much. You know, this is interesting. Before we go to the next break here, I wanted you to expound on this a little more. they're detecting what? In other words, you just leave out, let's say, an area like a rain catcher, and you take that to where would you take that to identify what's in the raindrops? That's another good question that I have no idea how to do, other than your body and the chelation that you're talking about. How do you do that and check the rainwater to check what you just told about PFAS in there?
1: Okay, one, we do have, we have multiple peer-reviewed science studies already confirming it's in every single drop of rain. As far as individual testing goes, that can be a little bit precarious in that we know we have certain labs that perform testing for states and municipalities that don't want in the middle of any controversy. We have lab tests, for example, for climate engineering elements that we know have been scrubbed because we sent out duplicate tests. We had one testing institution near a Boeing plant, and that sample came back ND and undetected for aluminum. Duplicate sample went out, was packed with aluminum. We know that owner just didn't want in the middle of this. We went to an engineering firm or testing firm, and what they normally do, their normal business is to test frozen precipitation, snow, for contaminants. Mm-hmm. They refused to test for geoengineeringwatch.org. We didn't want their opinion. We just wanted them to do a test because they knew what it was for. So the bottom line is we have a lot of people running scared at this point. They don't want in the middle of this controversy. It's truly sad because we have so many people hiding in their cabins on the deck of the planetary Titanic, and it is that bad. And I'm operating off current statistics, global insect populations right now today, down 80 to 90%. Wildlife population is down conservatively about 75% in the last 40 years. Fisheries, global pelagic fish populations down 90%. Plankton in the Atlantic down 90%. These are staggering statistics, peer-reviewed study. And people are going about their lives as if nothing's wrong, and that's not going to continue for much longer.
0: Well, thanks for opening our minds on this in the Theater of the Mind. Again, if you're waiting in line here in the queue in the Theater of the Mind, you will be seated and have an opportunity to ask your questions when we return from this break in just a moment.

0: that are not Americans and not American citizens. I mean, the Constitution says you have to be an American citizen to vote.
1: Well, John, it's an interesting issue for the Democrats because it's an 80-20 issue. Even with, I think with Republicans, it's about 90% who favor photo ID. With Democrats, it's about 75%. So I don't know why Democrats continue to die on these hills where there really is a distinct split in favor of whatever it might be. In this case, you know, you have to get an ID to get up in this building, for example. You have to have an ID to drive a car. You have to have an ID to vote in the House of Representatives, they just illustrated last week. So why not get a voter ID? And it's also, it's only if you re-register. If you're already registered, then all you have to do is go and show a photo ID or your passport. So most of us have passports. It shouldn't really be an issue at all. So,
2: yeah.
1: Again, it's just one of these things where they're making an issue where there is none.
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7: The 555-foot-tall Washington Monument is adorned with a 100-ounce aluminum cap, 8.9 inches tall. On its east-facing side, it's inscribed with the Latin phrase Laus Deo, praise be to God. So when the first light of sun hits the east side of that little tiny pyramid, it, of course, rejoices around the world about our special day today, July 4th, and the 250th anniversary of America. That small little aluminum cap was placed on top of the Washington Monument December the 6th, 1884. And it's a sort of a lightning rod, too. 47 minutes after the hour, we continue with our special guests. They're all great as we continue to bring you the latest and best information possible from the great realms that we speak about. Let's go to line number 4 and welcome Frank in Maine. Happy 4th, happy 250th, and thanks for joining us and being patient.
8: Good morning, Dr. Sky, and happy 4th of July. Happy birthday, America, 250th anniversary. You can't make it up. I remember the 200th one back in 1976. That one was amazing. This one is a little different, but it's still amazing nonetheless. My comment, my question is about what these elements, aluminum and all the other elements that come with it, and plus the man-made structures that are being built, such as windmills, instead of nuclear power, we're building, well, quote-unquote, windmills. In my state, they want to build windmills, and they may just do it.
7: They want to make data centers too,
8: right. Absolutely, data centers. That's a debatable, that may come in fruition any day now. But I digress. Is there any research to suggest that these man-made structures, such as a windmill, that's supposed to make our lives not only, more affordable with energy, but also supposed to help the environment, what are they doing to the oceans? And what are they doing to our minds? I mean, I've been noticing that people have been getting madder and more frustrated as the days go on. And I'm wondering if any of these, quote unquote, like solar panels, that they're cutting down trees in order to put solar panel parks up.
7: Interesting point.
8: Are they doing anything? Are they affecting our minds? I mean, are they affecting our bodies? Are they affecting human bodies? I mean, are we subjecting ourselves to one thing while destroying ourselves?
7: Well, thanks, Frank. Stay with us. And Dan, he brings up a plethora of information here and question-wise, but I'd love you to take the floor on those.
9: Thank you for your questions, Frank. And first, let's move into the wind turbines. Is that true?

0: really green energy? Absolutely not. Is nuclear power green energy or sustainable in any environmentally non-destructive sense? No. Both are simply different forms on different levels of different problems. As far as what's affecting our bodies, our brains, our thoughts, there is nothing at a greater scale than the nanoparticulates that we are inhaling with every single breath we take. So whatever else might be affecting certain aspects of the planet's life support system, there is no greater threat than us not being able to inhale without sucking in a lungful of nanoparticles. You can fit up to 100,000 nanoparticulates across the width of a single human hair, and they're not even being disclosed by any official air quality testing agency. They test for PM10 and PM2.5 at best. So nanoparticles are so small, they enter straight through the olfactory nerve, through the nasal passage into the olfactory nerve, into the bloodstream. They cross the blood-brain barrier, and we are being literally saturated with these highly toxic nanoparticles. And if we look at just the climate engineering elements, primary elements that we know about, for example, aluminum, and we all have mercury in us now from coal-fired power plants, amalgam fillings.
1: We sure do.
0: That may be a part of the base material mix being used for climate engineering as well, because we think coal fly ash is being used as a base material. So in the case of aluminum, I'm trying to get at Frank's question of what's affecting our cognitive function. If we look at aluminum, we know that's highly toxic neurologically. Same with mercury. When you combine those two metals, and now they're combined in every single one of us, you get synergistic toxicity. And based on peer-reviewed science study, combination of those two metals can push the overall toxicity up as much as 100 times.
1: That's
0: unimaginable. So again, it's a wonder any of us are walking and talking at this point. So I would argue that's our greatest and most immediate threat aside from everything else. If we can't breathe without sucking in a lung full of toxic metals, we have a problem.
1: We sure do. Thank you. And thank you, Frank in Maine. Appreciate you. And happy 4th of July. I got a question for you. Is colloidal silver something? And again, I'm not a person who talks in the naturopathic world, and that's why I'm asking. Is that some sort of a buffer for people? I mean, I don't know. Maybe after the show, if you say yes, the sales of colloidal silver will go off the charts. But could that be, or is that possible that that does help mitigate some of these problems from breathing in things like this?
0: Colloidal silver has distinct benefits, no question, if it's used properly. However, for chelation purposes, and that's essential at this point for everyone to chelate, it's a matter of time. Different individuals have systems that have more resilience than others. But the bottom line is we know this. These nanoparticles are showing up everywhere. They're not being reported by any official testing agency, and that's not an accident. So the bottom line is there are other forms of chelation. I would recommend everyone to speak to their own nutritionalist based on their own
1: personal
0: physiology. Yeah.
1: Let's go to line number one. Dave's been patient in Pennsylvania. We should wrap up hour number one. And also on line two, Robert, we're going to have to ask you kindly if you'll stay on with us to be on in the hour number two. But let's welcome Dave in Pennsylvania. How are you? Happy 4th. Well, Dave just disappeared into the ether there, so let's continue with line number two. Robert in Philadelphia, happy 4th of July to you.
2: Hey, Dr. Sky and your wonderful guest, Dane, I appreciate all your information. Happy 250th to everybody out there. I'll be celebrating big and can't wait for the weekend. Now, I came on here with two questions in mind, but this fascinating information from, Mr. Wigginton?
0: Yes, sir.
1: Wigginton. Okay. Yes.
2: Wigginton, okay. You mentioned something about these particulates being found in raindrops. Now, if I'm understanding correctly, since it's largely distilled water, rain doesn't conduct electricity, which is probably a good thing with the lightning strikes. But if there are these particulates in the rainwater before it even comes close to the ground, doesn't that leave open the possibility of it conducting, say, a 6 million volt thunderbolt and dispersing it all over the place?
1: Interesting.
0: It does. And atmospherically, in general, on top of that, again, the atmosphere is being ionized, and there are other purposes they're using this for. So to explain to your guests, we didn't really dive in this. What is the stated purpose of what they're doing? The stated purpose officially is to fill the sky with sun-blocking particles to slow down some of the sun's incoming thermal energy to slow down the warming of the planet. We know after 80 years of this insanity, they're using it as a covert weapon of war so they can wreak havoc on populations and blame nature. But two, we know these programs are not only not mitigating the thermal energy buildup on planet Earth, they're actually radically accelerating it. So again, on the atmospheric conductivity question, we know they're using this for other components of warfare, over-the-horizon radar and communications, and there's so many layers to ionizing the atmosphere further, and there's no regard for the consequences, virtually none. So, again, there's not an uncontaminated drop of rain on the planet. Yes, if they contain electrically conductive particulates, that's going to affect the conductivity of that rain. And we know even the pH of the rain is radically different than, for example, from pre-civilization, when we'd have something more close to neutral.
1: Yes.
0: We know from atmospheric carbon loading right now that an untainted, or it's, they're all tainted, but a drop of rain may be 5.6 because of atmospheric carbon loading. That's quite acidic already. But we do know that when there's a lot of aluminum being dispersed from, we have done hundreds of lab tests, we see rain tests with the pH escalates about 10 times back toward alkaline because of the buffering effect of the aluminum. The aluminum tends to push the rain pH back toward neutral from either side.
1: Well,
0: of the
1: Dane,
0: spectrum.
1: Excuse me for interrupting. Help us to know what should be a normal, or what we consider to be what it should be. What pH should rainwater be, just so people know?
0: Okay, if we're talking about, aside from any other form of pollution like climate mm-hmm. engineering right now, a drop of rain would be still about 5.6, and that's because of all the
1: okay.
0: carbon loading we pumped into the atmosphere. So when we see a rain sample that's 6.6, and from a sample that we know contains copious amounts of aluminum in it, those two correlate together, the raised pH from the aluminum. So, again, there's so many variables depending on what they're dispersing over what area. Dr. Skye and Robert, you've seen now, I'm sure, that
1: sure.
0: so many storms contain, or they produce baseball and softball size hail. You've seen that, right?
1: I've seen it physically, not that big, on my own vehicles here in Arizona, with a $1 billion, you know, expense that it costs from to the insurance companies for damage.
0: Well, they're canceling
1: from
0: they're
1: hail
0: canceling
1: the
0: hail.
1: Size of quarters. That was
0: yeah,
1: even
0: well now
1: a big
0: there's
1: thing.
0: Baseball and softball. They're canceling hail coverage across the board.
1: Yes,
0: this is why I'm stating there's so many variables what shows in the rain. So that's chemical ice nucleation for weather modification. There's other constituents there, including urea, named in patents as part of these mixes, endothermic elements, ammonium, and so they are skewing everything. But that chemical cool down produces a cold, dense layer, sinks to the surface. They can lower temperatures temporarily by doing what damage to the ground? I mean, it's an absolute free for all in our skies, and Americans are choosing to be oblivious to it. But that
1: well,
0: not
1: thank you,
0: that
1: Dane. Not
0: yeah.
1: to cut you short, but again, yeah. in the time-space continuum, you know this, as the listeners do, the hour is almost up, but we're going to continue with you in hour number two. Robert, as always, thank you for your interest in this radio show and your great questions and the comments from the great guests that we have. Wishing you and your family a most joyous 4th of July. Let's talk, ladies and gentlemen. We have many people still on the line here. If we don't get to you, obviously, in this hour, please hold on. Line 3 would have Wendy in Long Island. Line 1, Tom in New Jersey, and Line 5, Joe in Long Island. A very interesting morning here as we celebrate the nation's birthday, July 4th. Wow, 1776. As I mentioned before, we'll be reading some of these so-called trivia bits about America and about American exceptionalism. And tomorrow night, we continue on the story of American exceptionalism. How about this, ladies and gentlemen? With all the changes that are going on in the world, author, CNBC correspondent Dennis Neal, his new book, Oregoners, How One State Chased Away Business and People, putting it into what's going to happen in this country. At least many people don't want it to happen. The big changes, we want to stay on measure about truth, justice, and the American way. Dane, it's interesting, and I want to give out your website once again. I did it wrong, and certainly you're apologetic, and I'm apologetic, and you accept my apologies. Geoengineeringwatch.org. He is Dane Wigington. And like I mentioned before, right, Dane, so much information, you can kind of spend hours on his website with his own opinion and research, and also many news articles that do pop up. We continue on the other side of these important announcements and the news update from the Worldwide News Network here on your radio station, the Powerhouse Blowtorch, as we like to call it, that signal beaming itself out into the not only the nation, the world, and I'm sure way out into the cosmos. And thank our helmsmen who are behind the scenes, ladies and gentlemen, as behind the curtain in the theater of the round and the theater of the mind, as we talk about and give honor to Billy and Jackson, helping us to make the Dr. Skye experience what you would expect. Happy 4th and happy 250th. We'll be right back.

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2: I'm Elliot Goshman in Keystone, South Dakota. On Friday night, President Trump kicked off the America 250 celebrations with a speech at the Mount Rushmore National Memorial. He saluted the four men whose faces grace Mount Rushmore, Presidents Washington, Jefferson, Lincoln, and Roosevelt.
3: Tonight, on the threshold of our 25th year, we stand beneath the monument of these heroes, a true group of unbelievable people, and we rededicate ourselves to being a nation as big, bold, noble, and as great as these American giants. And that's not easy to do, but we're going to do it. These men could only have been made in the USA.
2: Trump said the American spirit can be summarized as unmatched greatness. A massive heat dome is settling over more than half the country. It'll make the 4th of July weekend uncomfortable for millions from the Midwest to the East Coast. But for those celebrating the 4th in our nation's capital, the heat could be worth it.
4: Well, it's so hot. I'm excited to see and participate in our country's 250th. It's a once-in-a-lifetime opportunity. I won't be here for the 300.
2: News Nation's Nicole Johnson is collecting strategies for beating the heat.
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2: Southern plains aren't catching a break either. Oklahoma City, Dallas, and parts of the Carolinas are also flirting with triple digits. But it's not just the U.S. The death toll from last week's heat wave in Europe is climbing. France, the Netherlands, and Belgium have recorded 3,700 heat-related deaths, and that number could rise since the heat in Europe has been the worst ever recorded. It's official. Taylor Swift and Travis Kelce are now married. The Empire State Building is lit up in blue, posting that it is her something blue. The couple have donated $26 million to several charities, one of which was created by Dolly Parton.
8: Taylor and Travis, it's Dolly. And I was just told that you two are making a donation of $2 million to my Imagination Library. Thank you, thank you, thank you. I'm blown away and overjoyed with that gratitude.
2: Costco's iconic $4.99 rotisserie chicken has earned a cult-like following, but Consumer Reports says Sam's Club has now knocked Costco off its perch. This is the Worldwide News Network.
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2: July 4th has arrived with lots of New Year's Eve influence. The ball dropped in Times Square to officially begin the celebrations for America's 250th birthday, and there are more drops to come. The ball is set to fall several more times to mark midnight across every U.S. time zone and territory. The cat is out of the bag, a publicist officially confirming Taylor Swift and Travis Kelce got hitched last night before family and friends at Madison Square Garden. The guest list included actors Hugh Grant, Ethan Hawke, and Jason Sudeikis, along with NFL Commissioner Roger Goodell, among others. Outside, fans like Jake Epstein tried to mark the time in true Swifty fashion.
12: It's 100 degrees out, and so I'm saying Taylor Swift's name 100,000 times.
2: He posted his efforts on social media so that others could feel a connection. New York City Mayor Zoran Mamdani gave a speech marking America's 250th birthday. Surrounded by nearly a dozen naturalized citizens, Mamdani argued that immigrants are what shaped the country and New York City.
13: We are told that America is exceptional because we are richer, stronger, more powerful than everyone else. The truth, my friends, is that America is exceptional because here, Nothing is fixed into place.
2: Hamdani also made comments that were perceived as critical of immigration enforcement, angering many who saw it as an inappropriately political message given the occasion. Joey Chestnut and Mickey Sudo are both hungry for another championship as they get ready for Nathan's famous hot dog eating contest. WABC weather, cloudy overnight with a chance of scattered showers and thunderstorms, lows dropping to only 85 degrees. Then hot and sticky today with highs of 95 and a heat index above 100. There's also a chance of showers and thunderstorms in the afternoon. Cloudy, a stitch cooler tomorrow with highs near 90, coupled with another chance of showers and thunderstorms. I'm Elliot Goshman for 77 WABC News.
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14: The powerhouse blowtorch signal of Talk Radio 77 WABC welcomes you to hour number two of the Dr. Sky Experience. As we're proud to talk about broadcasting from the center of the universe, New York City, to the nation, the world, and I'm sure even out to the cosmos. Our show, we like to think of it as sort of a theater of the mind, where you get in with critical thinking and also with dialogue, and again, have an opportunity to express your opinions and comments to some of the great guests that we have. The contact number, 1-800-848-9222. And while you're at it, why not download the WABC app? 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Our helmsmen are both Bill and Jackson. We thank them for getting you on the air. Who's our guest and what's our topic? Well, in tonight's adventure, we go and explore the subject of geoengineering with a very popular guest, Dane Wigginton. Geoengineeringwatch.org is his website, and we continue now with hour number two. Dane, thanks for staying with us. We now go to line number three. She's been patient. Good morning, Wendy, in Long Island. Happy 4th of July to you. How you doing?
15: Yeah, thank you. Same to you. So, unless I missed it, what is geoengineering? Who's doing it and why?
14: Good question. Dane, you got the floor.
16: Thank you, Wendy. I alluded to some of that before the break. What we're told officially, the purposes of these programs is to slow the warming of the planet. Stratospheric aerosol geoengineering, cloud albedo enhancement, solar radiation management to put light scattering particles into the sky to block some of the sun's incoming thermal energy to mimic the temporary toxic cooling of a volcanic eruption. That's the stated purpose. We know that there's no benevolence in these programs. They are being used to mask, in many ways, the true severity of damage already done to the planet, while paradoxically inflicting even more damage, and we know they're being used as weapons of war. So let's look at historical fact. These programs were first deployed immediately after World War II over the polar regions. We know there were beta testing in World War II because people refer to the World War II bombers like B-17s that left these massive plumes behind them. That's proof. This is all condensation. That's nonsense. We found on military archives, it's in our groundbreaking documentary, the dimming. Again, that's the best A to Z on this issue. For free, homepage, geoengineeringwatch.org. We found military archives, B-17s flying in formation, one filming another, that had a massive plume being emitted from that aircraft, shut off instantly as it was being cut with a knife. Did that plane fall out of formation? No, it was clearly dispersing an element. We know that they were beta testing World War II. We know in the 60s, Project Popeye, historical record, U.S. military was so successful at controlling the weather over Vietnam, yeah, that they passed the InMod treaties in the 70s, environmental modification treaties. So again, this is historical record, and we have other instances where we have officials, governmental officials, speaking directly about the weather weapon potential. That's in our film, The Dimming. We have two U.S. Air Force generals acknowledging the weapon potential of modifying the atmosphere and using nature as a weapon, natural systems as a weapon. So that's absolutely a crown jewel sought mechanism of control for the power structure. As far as those doing it, that's key. Who's in control of everything, aside from the political theater?
14: Right, who's behind the curtain in all this? That's what everybody, I'm sure, wants to hear in your opinion. But Wendy, do you have a follow-up to this? Because obviously your question is very interesting. Definition, if you didn't hear it. And I hope
16: I can
14: Dane,
16: answer that final question, though, Dr. Sky.
14: Oh, okay. Go ahead.
16: I begin as far as who's behind this. Again, people are caught up on the whole paradigm of left, right, conservative, Democrat, Republican. Mm-hmm. we would argue that's all theater. Those who print the money, those who control the printing of money, those who control the Federal Reserve, the bank, that's who's in charge of militaries, that's who's in charge of countries. Everything else is theater. All roads lead to those who print the money. And again, this is not hard to verify when we look at the fact the Pentagon officially is missing 30-something trillion dollars in the last 15 years. Where did that money come from, let alone where did it go? Those are black ops money, black ops operations. So, and the final question I think is important. Many people ask, well, why would they do this to themselves, right? Have you heard that, Dr. Sky? Why would they do this to themselves?
14: Well, obviously, that's a big question out there. And I want to give, before you continue, Dan, I want to give Wendy, if she's still with us. Sure. Wendy, do you have another comment on this? Because we didn't give you a fair shake on this. Go ahead.
15: Well, no. I'm interested in what you have to say. I thought I was going to drift off into sleep, but now I'm wide awake. So what is the average listener to your show can do about this? I mean, it doesn't sound
14: good
15: like
14: point.
15: Anything in our control.
14: Yes, good point. We don't want to have our hands behind our back and tied, right? So, Dane, that's a very good question that Wendy brought up. What can we do?
16: The average listener could do much more than they think. All this comes down to a critical mass of awareness. When I started this battle 20-plus years ago, I only heard my own voice echoing back at me. That's it. Along the way, I had people contacting me like Canadian Minister of Defense, Air Force generals, people who knew this was going on, wanted to play their part in trying to expose and stop it. And that comes down to every single individual and people sharing credible data from a credible source. It's the stone thrown in the pond and how far out do those ripples go. And when you share with two people credible data first day of a 30-day month and they share with two people the next day and so on for 30 days, now millions of people know. And now we have the people participating, like U.S. military brothers and sisters, who are being told they're doing something benevolent, something good, something necessary, something needed, which couldn't be further from the truth. Once they know, and their families know, they're participating in their own demise, we would hope we can stop these programs from the inside out. So this takes all of us pushing in our own location, like the colonists. Let's take the colonists. Did they line up like the British in Little Rose and then shoot? No, they fought from behind rocks and trees, wherever they were. That's the strategy we need.
14: No, it's interesting. Wendy, thank you for being part of the show. I certainly brought up some interesting points to Dane earlier, and I'm glad that you got an explanation and hopefully a complete one on geoengineering. Have a great 4th of July weekend as we tell all that and all those who are listening to the show all over the world. That's interesting. You know, Dane, without a long explanation right now because of time, and I'm bringing up the subject, so forgive me. When you talk about some other aerosols that were sprayed during Vietnam, the horrific thing of Agent Orange, I mean, if you want to talk about something coming out of the sky, look at the, you know, damage that that's done to so many of our people here in the military over the course of time. That's another horrific story of aerosols coming out of the sky used for direct military purposes.
16: You're completely correct.
14: Yeah, well, I'm hearing what you're saying.
16: The exact parallel with the pilots spraying Agent Orange in Vietnam told, hey, this is going to kill your pal on the ground. No, they weren't told. Aside from all the civilians, they weren't told that was going to kill their own comrades on the ground. Same with depleted uranium used in our ammunition in the Gulf States.
14: Oh, DU is horrible. Yeah. That's a horrible thing. Let's continue here. We have many callers, and we appreciate all of them in the Theater of the Mind. Line number one, we go to Tom in New Jersey. Good morning. Happy 4th of July. Your comment, your question, you're on.
17: Okay, good morning. My idea may seem a little simple, but this is the way I see it. If we are being contaminated, have been contaminated, and will continue to be contaminated by the chemtrails, that goes into the water, the food, our bodies, everything. Mm-hmm. And after so much time, there's basically nothing we can do about it because we're like a sponge. Everything is a sponge. We're contaminated. So I figure the way I see it, and when I said this is a simple thing, I figure what we could do is the best we can, say a prayer, and hope for the best. Because we only have X amount of time here. Whether we figure out what is going in our food, water, and our bodies, we only have so much time here. And we could figure it out, but then what?
14: Well, Tom, you're right. Prayer is very powerful. I would never debate that. I would agree with that. But, Dane, you know, this is interesting when callers like Tom bring up the subject, other like Wendy. What can we do about this, and how much time do we have? We have to expose what's happening. Just like with the UFO situation, we want disclosure. But in this case, we need immediate disclosure on this one, too.
16: I would first back up to what I stated with our former caller. any one of us could be the final pebble that triggers the landslide of awakening, which would cause a shockwave around the world as populations all over the globe understand what their governments have done to them without their knowledge or consent. That would be the proverbial pitchforks and torches moment. And even if we look at Scripture, right, what does Scripture tell us to do? Does it tell us to sit on a pew and wait and do nothing? It tells us exactly the opposite. Before you knew your sins were washed away, now you know your sins remain. We're required to be good stewards of the planet. We're required to stay at our post, do everything we can until we're relieved. That's what biblical Scripture states. So again, we have a lot of pastors, by the way, hiding behind their pulpit, protecting their 501c3 nonprofit, just like the criminal hypocritical environmental groups. Same behavior for the same reason. So when will the congregations hold their pastors accountable? We're required to be good stewards of the planet, and this is the single most destructive human activity of all. So environmental followers of environmental, yes, groups should hold those organizations accountable. People in congregations should hold their pastors accountable. We're required to do our best to stop this kind of destruction of creation.
14: Well, you're right, Dane. And I always say it this way, fight back legally and responsibly and always, yeah, refuse to be a victim. That was a show I did many, many years ago without changing themes and subject. But, Tom, thank you for your observation. But prayer is powerful, too. And let's never give up on those types of, encounters with God. That's a most amazing statement. Line 5, Joe's been waiting in Long Island. Joan, good morning. Joe, I'm sorry. I'm getting this all wrong on my screen here. Joe in Long Island, you're on the air with Dane. Good morning.
18: Hi, Dr. Sky. Thank you for taking my call. I have a question for Dane. Dane, you know, this is a big world. You constantly talk about us, like the United States, but there are a lot of other countries that are causing these problems. Which country is causing these issues with geoengineering, and which country is really doing the most to prevent or help find a solution to these problems? And it, based on all this information, the way it sounds bad that we're going downhill. How long do we have?
16: We're in
14: good question. Fall. Very obvious.
16: Let me back into this, Joe. We're in free fall from the 100th story of a high-rise building, and we're passing the second story right now. Sidewalk's the next stop. That's how dire our situation is. As far as countries that we know are not participating in these programs, you want to hear the answer to that? It's Iran. Iran has been on the floor of the UN stating emphatically with their officials that NATO, U.S., Israel have been cutting off their precipitation for 40 years. Now, I'm not condoning Iran, not condoning their government, their culture. I'm stating a fact. We know they've been the victim of weather warfare, and we know countries in Africa the same, droughted out and forced to allow military occupation, in this case the U.S. military that has 800 bases around the globe. I know it's a sore subject given the day we're on, but you asked the question. We know Iran's not participating, and we know the biggest player in these operations by far is the U.S. military that has 3 times more aerial tankers, which are the primary aircraft used in these operations, 3 times more than all other militaries in the world combined. But that doesn't mean other governments are innocent. They're not. They're all actively or passively participating in these operations. And Joe, have you heard of the COP climate conferences, the COP, the International Climate Conferences? And I'm sure you've heard of that, Dr. Sky.
14: Oh, we talk about it here on the show, yes.
16: So what are they really doing? Are they planning on changing business as usual? No. Those conferences are for one purpose only, to force countries to actively or passively participate in climate engineering behind closed doors. That's what those conferences are about. This is a global climate engineering Manhattan Project.
14: Well, you're right. We talk about that regularly, just like yourself as a regular guest, if you choose to be, and the audience enjoys what you have to say, with Tom Harrison, Canada, of the National Climate Coalition. He's an interesting guest, too, but Joe, you get the last word. You know, we have a little bit of time here. You have another comment you'd like to make. Go ahead.
18: I don't know if Dane ever saw the movie Space Rangers, but it sounds like that's happening, where somehow the planet Earth, people realize that they can no longer live here, and we're able to transfer to another planet in an environment that was created in a way that you thought you were living in utopia, but you weren't. You were surrounded by a very unhealthy environment, but you got away from the rest of the world. And this is sounding like it sounds so drastic to me of what's happening with these chemtrails, and that I appreciate Dane really pushing the envelope here, trying to get people awake to somehow stop this from happening and help the world.
14: Joe, I appreciate you, and a happy 4th to you. As we continue on here, in a little bit of time here to go to the bottom of the caller line here, let's continue on here. Let's welcome on line 2, Dave in Pennsylvania. You're back with us again. You're on with Dane, and good morning. Happy 4th.
19: Yes, sir, Sky. I really appreciate your show. I think it's better than Walter's or Lionel's. And okay. I want to talk to Dave.
14: Go
19: Dane,
14: right ahead,
19: sir. Wendy brought up you with good. You brought up good points, and Wendy listened to you, and I did too. And Tom further spurred you. Joe made me think. Mm-hmm. In your opinion, Dane, and I'd like to hear this, do you think the current administration, through the government, the military you brought up, the mighty military of the current administration, basically, 2 points, basically in the United States, a world feeder of political ideas, is causing the collapse of the climates, and also we have an election coming up for the Amazon rainforest. Okay. Now I'm gonna hang up, and I hope they put me on the air, and I'm gonna listen as soon as I hang up. The Trump administration, through its world forces, causing problems with the climate for what?
14: Wow, powerful stuff that Dave was talking about. I think we lost him there in the Ethernet. But go ahead, Dane. He brought up a lot of interesting comments, a very charged one, electricity-wise, and I do appreciate his comments. Go ahead.
16: I want to make clear that this it's not a this or that equation. It's not one country causing everything in any perspective. I mean, we have industrialized, militarized societies all over the globe, and those are great sources of destruction in many ways. Again, there's no single player here. And in regard to the state of the climate, again, it's not a this or that equation. And we have too many people on either side of the fence. We have the environmental left that certainly recognizes the other forms of damage to the planet but refuses to recognize climate engineering. We have those on the right, and I work with legislators from about 30 states. We're working on legislation to pass geoengineering. It's symbolic, but it still matters. It puts it on the radar. Exclusively, that's all legislators on the right, and I'm grateful to them for addressing this issue. However, they tend to completely ignore all the other sources of damage. So we have two different demographics here. We're trying to build a bridge at geoengineeringwatch.org that it's an all the above equation. We have many factors affecting the equation. The intentional intervention is the biggest problem of all. We need to deal with that first and foremost, but we try to build bridges by stating we can't talk about the climate from any perspective without addressing this first and foremost. And we do need to remember that. In regard to this administration, we do see a systematic gutting of environmental monitoring or protection across the board, total gutting. And Dr. Sky, you know that, for example, with glyphosate or in the last few days, there's been a number of additional PFAS, forever chemicals, that have just been completely deregulated. It's okay now. We can have forever chemicals. That's our current EPA with Lee Zeldin. So there's no make America healthy again and all that, glyphosate and PFAS. So again, there's a lot of blame to go around, but we more than any other time in this government's history, we see a systematic gutting of environmental monitoring that is in a sense covering the tracks of the climate engineers.
14: Well, we just want the truth, and I appreciate you and your opinion. And as everybody, you know, you hear the disclaimer on shows that the host opinions and that of the guest are exactly what they are. They may not necessarily be that of the stations, but that's why we have open forum here to express opinions.
16: That's not an endorsement.
14: I understand.
16: Not an endorsement for Biden or Harris. I have total disdain.
14: Totally, Dane. I get it. I totally get it. I just want to. We always say these are the opinions, not only of the host myself, but also of the guests. And we continue on here. You know, this is amazing, Dane. And again, kudos to you. We look at and measure the number of callers that we're seeing here, and it's almost like an all-record time one here on this radio show, so thanks for being our guest. Let's welcome on line number 4, Andy's been patient in Michigan. If it hasn't happened yet, happy 4th of July to you as we move into the new day. You're on the air.
20: Gentlemen, awesome show. And 56 men signed the Declaration of Independence. They pledged their lives and their fortunes, some sacrificing both, but none sacrificing honor. And George Washington did not sign the Declaration of Independence. I'm trying to find out why. They're telling me he was busy with something else. What could have
14: been? He was out of town. He was out of town, I guess. Right.
20: He was definitely out of town, and there was no phone service. Okay, gentlemen, but read about these 56 men. They are awesome. Gentlemen, we could do something about our environment individually, like the grand lady said just a few calls before, but we have to look at things like the wetlands, the marshlands. We have to increase them, make sure they're not polluted. Also, trees, growing trees, we could help. And even with Bobby Kennedy Jr., with his health thing with food and reading labels and contaminants and bad stuff inside America's food chain. But we also have to remember now, we're taking on the world's population. Everybody's coming here. So that increases our population, increases our pollution, too. More people driving cars, more oil needed, more water needed. So I think it's about time to help health-wise this country. We stop legal immigration and finally get rid of all the illegals inside the country.
14: All right. Andy, I do hear you. Not to cut you short, but the time here is running close to the edge of the break, or to the break, I should say. We got the message loud and clear. Dane, a response from you, if you'd like. Do appreciate what you're talking about here. And your opinion. Go ahead.
16: Like, it's back into the equation. The U.S. is 5% of global population, and we consume 25% of global resources. So there's nothing balanced about that. As far as Robert Kennedy, I know Robert. He's interviewed me for an hour on this subject. This administration, I would argue that he's not at liberty to address this, nor is anybody else that's now in the big club. I don't care what political stripe they wear. I'm not picking on any particular political stripe. As far as improving wetlands and planting trees and forests, if we don't stop what's taking place in our skies, destroying the ozone layer, disrupting the hydrological cycle, every single drop of rain that falls is toxic, and I'm not blaming just geoengineering, but we know that this mountain of toxic nanoparticles is the single biggest nanoparticle pollution source of all. If we don't stop this, all of those other suggestions of Andy's are totally moot points. Everything is a moot point. If we don't stop this single biggest factor that's destroying Earth's remaining life support systems and allow the planet to respond on its own to the damage already done, if we don't deal with this, nothing else will matter.
14: Dane Wigington is our guest, and we always promote guest website. It's geoengineeringwatch.org, as I've mentioned many times and proud to say it. You can literally spend lots of time in his website, at his website, for all the commentary that's there, his own, in his opinion, and news articles that I think are constantly coming in on the concept and subject, a very important one, of geoengineering. Line number three, Debbie in Florida. If we haven't gotten to you, we'll do that on the other side of the break. Line number one, Martin in upstate New York. They're holding, and they're doing that in a very special moment. America's 250th anniversary, proud to say it. And if you'd like to be part of what we call the Theater of the Mind, the number's 1-800-848-9222 or 1-800-848-SIMPLY-WABC. So much to talk about, so limited time, but in the moment that I have, more about what's happening in our heavens. We talked about earlier in hour number one, continuance of solar flare activities. A Swansat group, if you go to spaceweather.com, you will see a sunspot group in a picture. It's the big round orange ball of the sun. Active region 4479 has just blown out a number of X-flares, and maybe a little less than X-flares on one side of it. They are headed directly toward the Earth, or indirectly, depending on your angle of view. In the northern parts of Canada right now, large auroral displays are taking place, and the biggest granddaddy of all is Sunspot from active region 4478. If you look on spaceweather.com, you could literally drop the Earth inside that sunspot. And remember, when magnetic fields flip, that's when solar flares take place. More with our special guest, Dane Wigington, geoengineeringwatch.org, and your comments here on the Theater of the Mind, a show we call the Dr. Sky Experience. We'll be right back.
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4: 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It shouldn't really be an issue at all. 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
3: yeah.
4: Again, it's just one of these things where they're making an issue where there is none.
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24: Hi, this is Barry Barber. You're listening to Steve Cates. He is a man of many words, but much wisdom in those words. Always refuse to be a victim. Fight back legally and responsibly.
14: There are 195 countries in the world. Did you know that 29 of those have the colors red, white, and blue on their flags? But there's only one United States of America. Happy 250th to the people of America, and a shout out to the people of the world, and to those that want to become Americans. 32 minutes after the hour, Dane Wigginton is our special guest, geoengineeringwatch.org. He's lighting up our phone lines, and we continue with you in our Theater of the Mind. Let's welcome on line number 3, Debbie in Florida. Happy 4th of July to you. You've been patient. How are you doing?
25: Hi, Dr. Sky.
14: Hello.
25: Can you hear me okay?
14: I can hear you very well. Thank you, and I think the audience can too. Go right ahead, please.
25: Well, thank you for taking my call, and I'm glad you have Dean on, because I spoke about this with you before, and okay. We really didn't know the answer. It's about the water in the swimming pool. Now, Peter and I went swimming after there was a lot of chemtrails in the sky, and it rained very hard. We went in the pool, and I was thinking about it. I was like, I wonder if the aluminum goes in this pool water. So after we got out, we were driving home, and we were looking at our arms. They were very shiny. They looked like they were almost silver.
14: Ooh, that's not good.
25: Now, am I crazy? Am I crazy, or is it very dangerous to go with the pool water after it rains?
14: Well, Debbie, I don't think there was too much chlorine in the pool, but let Dane explain from his side of the equation, since you brought up the term what you saw in the sky. Dane, this is fascinating. A live report on something that happened from a pool after they got out.
26: In any given circumstance, we certainly couldn't state with definity what that may have been showing up on your skin. We can say that the largest quantity of aluminum nanoparticles in a single rain event we've had is about 3,400 parts per billion. That's highly toxic rain. That's in a single rain event. We also have surfactants in rain. Dr. Sky and Debbie, have you seen sometimes after rain it looks like it's foaming water running down gutters?
14: I have. Yes.
26: That's surfactants. We know surfactants are in the patents. We know it's in the rain. And we test the precipitation before it hits the ground, of course. So we know it's coming down in the rain column. Surfactants are used to reduce coagulation of the particles as they're dispersed, so they have a longer suspension time in the atmosphere. So again, it's a plethora of toxic chemicals. Bottom line, it's in everything. It's in everything. So and as far as food goes, the smaller the organism, for example, a head of lettuce, you're eating the plant itself, there's going to be more contaminant uptake in that than, for example, a fruit from a large tree. That tree tends to filter some of the contaminants, but it's in everything.
14: Amazing.
26: At this point. Yeah, in everything.
14: Well, Debbie, I hope your arms are not glowing. I mean, I think Dane has given us at least an answer, but he can't be too specific. I mean, we'd have to see it, but I hope you're well, and most important, happy 4th of July. Not to blow off the conversation, but we do appreciate your call. Let's continue. Line number one, Martin's been patient. He's in upstate New York, and you're on with Dane. Happy 4th.
5: Hey there, Dr. Sky. Happy 4th to you. Happy Independence Day to your guests.
14: Thank you.
5: And you. Thank you for your show. I listen every week. We got to get the SR-71 flying around. SR-71, we got to get it out there over the football stadiums.
14: Well, you know what, Martin? Let me jump in here. Let me jump in real quick. I have a gentleman friend of mine who is one of the guys that flew it, and he wrote two books, and I'm trying to get him to come on here. He gave me an opportunity when I went down to Love Field in Dallas many, many years ago. They had a flight simulator, an actual cockpit simulator of the SR-71. So I sat in there, and he was behind me with the, you know, the canopy open, and he explained to me how that whole thing worked with the J-58 engines. But you're so right. A little off subject for the subject, but wow, that was the most amazing aircraft, and you're right. But I think they have something more sophisticated than the SR-71, don't you think, Martin? I do.
5: Your friend there, he's really a downer. He's a downer, man. He makes me think of Slayer, you know, the Season in the Abyss album, Skeletons of Society.
14: Well, I guess he tried to express himself. We got little Dane a little off subject with SR-71s, but, well, he's gone. Go ahead.
26: I would respond to that, though, and that's part of the reason why we're in the shape we're in, because nobody wants to face the truth. Nobody.
14: Okay.
26: Even the environmental groups. You see an environmental documentary, and they'll say, they'll allude to how badly damaged, or part of how badly damaged the environment is, and then they end with, but buy a few solar panels and a Prius and we'll all live happily ever after, which is total nonsense. The so-called renewable energy isn't really renewable. It's at best a carbon fuel extender. So we have everybody looking through colored lenses and not seeing the oncoming train, no matter how loud the horn's blaring or the lights are flashing. So I would argue this. If society is comparable to the occupants of a car sitting on the train tracks, playing with the radio, and the train is coming, should you not depress them by not telling them that? Let them sit there until it hits?
14: No,
26: I mean, does that make sense? You know?
14: No, you make a very good analogy and a very good point here on this particular radio show. But here, I'm going to shift gears on you because there's so many subjects that I know you have expertise in and knowledge. This is very interesting. Let's talk here in the West particularly. Water issues. But this is not just the West. This is all over the country. Here in Phoenix, if things don't go right, well, God help us. We're dependent on the Colorado River, you know, winter snowpack and all the melting. Now everything is so concerning with water issues. Then we have people, I mean, I'm jumping off into other subjects here to get your response.
26: That's okay.
14: People have had it with the surveillance cameras everywhere. I mean, you go in stores, I don't know if it's Walmart, but some of those stores are getting rid of those automated machines. People are tired of all that kind of stuff. And then we continually find out the rejection of data centers. Now it goes into a subject, water usage, electric use. I mean, it seems that people are on edge about this. And then we add this into the mix. So many things that are going on here. It's just incredible. But again, a quick look-see from you. The water issues are so important. The whole thing with the data centers. I mean, a lot of changing subjects here. But then I wanted to hit you with this one because this is the one you have special information on. Ladies and gentlemen, when you listen to this show and you hear about all this high number of earthquakes taking place, look at what's happening in South America. Look what's happened in Japan. Look what's happened in California. I could go on and on and on. But earthquakes induced by tectonic weaponry, in your opinion. Give us the skinny on that. That's amazing.
26: Let me back into the water part first. Again, here we have 40 million people in the U.S. Southwest about to go high and dry, 7 states. And there is no larger factor in this equation that is completely derailing the hydrological cycle than climate engineering operations. We have record low snowpack by far the entire western U.S., and even the meager amount of snow that did fall, because it's a chemically nucleated element, it tends to sublimate. And that means that it reverts from a solid to a gas, bypassing the liquid phase, dry ice being the extreme form of a sublimating chemically nucleated element.
14: So you are right.
26: Even the little bit of snow that's there is not producing much runoff. And in regard to the true state of Lake Mead and Lake Powell, it's beyond dire. In fact, Lake Powell has already hit its all-time record low, and it's very near Deadpool right now. And even the water that's there, Lake Powell, I just saw one report today that said it's at 23% of capacity, but that's a lie because there's so much sedimentation in that basin. That remaining 23% is actually about 11%. We know there's 110 feet of sediment behind Hoover Dam. Same situation. So we know that the 29% that's remaining in Lake Mead is about half of that as well. People have no idea how dire the scenario is, and climate engineering is the single biggest hydrological disrupting factor of all. I did presentations a decade and a half ago, Engineer Drought Catastrophe Target California. Everything I said then is more true and relevant now than then.
14: It's so, amazing, Dane. Yeah, go ahead. Go ahead.
26: I'm just saying, if people care, if they care, when they, if they wait till they turn their taps on and nothing comes out, that's too late. And as far as groundwater in Arizona, for example, we know that there's been a water volume equivalent of Lake Mead pumped out of the aquifers there. Not going to be groundwater there for much longer either. I mean, there's no cure here. So again, if people want to allow the global hydrological cycle to resume, we start by stopping climate engineering, period. And again, if they search the engineering drought section on the homepage of geoengineeringwatch.org, that's a good place to start. And we have a weekly commercial-free, political-free broadcast on radio stations around the country. We pay for out of pocket, Global Alert News, for free, homepage of Geoengineering Watch. That's a source of updates also. On the tectonic weaponry.
14: Well, Dan, before you do that, let me jump into the water issue just to put it in perspective. Sure. Here in Phoenix, we have like 0.3 of an inch for the entire year so far. Oh, my God. When an annual rainfall here is like 7.28 inches of rain. So we're expecting a monsoon season. But the point is, I'm trying to relate this not just to me in Arizona, but look at the other places around the earth. Weather systems, as you're talking about, with the reduction of sunlight in what you're claiming, in your opinion, is happening in the upper atmosphere, man-induced, you know, human induction into this. This is really amazing. So things are really changing, and they're changing very rapidly here. And you're so right. We need to pay attention to this. We've had the strangest weather. Look at our friends back in the on the East Coast right now with the most incredible heat. Has heat like that of triple digits been there in the past? Yes, it has. But there's a big difference, as you describe, high humidity. And what was that number that you gave us, the effective temperature in the Washington, D.C. area with 55% humidity?
26: Washington, D.C., Thursday of this week, 2 p.m. in the afternoon. Official high temperature of 102. Official humidity reading of 53%. According to the National Oceanic and Atmospheric Administration, that's a heat index of 127.8 degrees. We're not guessing here. So again, it's the humidity that makes all the difference in the world. And let me put that into real perspective. The highest, your listeners can look up everything I say. I hope they do. So the highest heat index we know of happened in Iraq a year and a half ago. Heat index of 180 degrees. Now, I'm not making a mistake on that, 180. And what were the factors in that equation? That was still only an ambient temperature of 105. That doesn't sound very high, does it? But that was a humidity of 85%, and that's the difference. And historically, those conditions have not existed on our planet. It's called the wet bulb effect. We're talking about completely different atmospheric chemistry, and the reason the heat index is so high is because the human body can't cool itself. And that's why that number goes through the roof as the humidity goes up.
14: Amazing. No, you bring up some very interesting points. I mean, here we're in the mecca of heat. If you look at Death Valley with high temperatures, apparently the highest temperature on Earth, and I'm not reading this, apparently was in Libya, and I believe it was probably somewhere, what, around 130 plus, maybe 134 degrees Fahrenheit.
26: 136, I believe.
14: 136, okay. Measured ambient temperature.
26: Ambient.
14: And then somebody said somebody played around with the one in Death Valley, that it was obviously close, but they said there was something wrong. But the point is, things are changing, and this is an important show, ladies and gentlemen. Still time, 1-800-848-9222 to try to bring you into the theater of the mind. And we'll go, after we come back from the break, to line two. Lamar's been patient in Georgia. And then, not much time to do it, and then we'll have to have you back to go into much more detail. The earthquake-induced tectonic weaponry, in your opinion, and the research behind it, I find that most fascinating. You're with me, Steve Cates, Dr. Sky, as we continue here celebrating the 4th of July in all the different time zones around the world. And ladies and gentlemen, our 250th anniversary of, in my opinion, and yours, I'm sure, the greatest nation on the earth, the United States of America. We'll be right back.
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9: This is Dr. Peter Lilback, president of the Providence Forum. I'm so glad to be with Dr. Sky and the Dr. Sky Show. Make sure you listen in because this is one of the places you're going to remember the great truths of the lost voice of freedom that are rediscovered when we go back to our founding fathers and the great principles they've given to us.
10: 47 minutes after the hour, we continue now to the top of the hour with our special guest, Dane. Talking about geoengineering, but first, let's go to line number two before Dane brings up some very interesting information as we welcome Lamar in Georgia. Happy 4th of July to you, Lamar. How are you?
11: Well, good evening, gentlemen. I come with a question, sir. How are we to respond? How are we to believe your assertion, sir, your fantastic assertion, your fantastic story? That in the scales of justice, our beloved nation is found to be wanting, and the world's principal and premier sponsor of state terrorism, the author of what occurred on October 7th in the Holy Land, where men, women, and babies were slaughtered, murdered, that this nation is found to be of greater nobility. God forbid, heaven forbid, let me tell you something, sir. There are things occurring in space and time and beyond space and time that illustrate the undeniable fact that our country, America, has a rendezvous with destiny. Whether we like it or not, a rendezvous with destiny that is a call to duty and a demand for retribution to our enemies, foreign and domestic, who have done such great injury to our country and to all mankind. God bless America and the man who leads it, the greatest man alive in the world today. And believe me when I tell you, sir, beware the fury of a patient people and a patient man. God bless President Donald John Trump in America.
10: Wow. You know, Lamar, you bring up a good subject. And you know where I think you should have been tonight? You should have been right there with the president at Mount Rushmore, because the way you describe it, it's very powerful. And believe me, my friend, thank you for giving us more inspiration on the American exceptionalism that we talk about. Thank you, Lamar in Georgia. Happy 4th of July. Let's continue on, Dane. This is interesting, a subject that requires more than about 7 minutes.
12: If I could
10: earthquake
12: respond for a
10: induced.
12: Moment, if
10: yeah,
12: I could respond for a moment just to take the gloves off, permission to do that. Yeah, I would encourage Lamar and anyone who claims to be patriotic to do real investigation, objective investigation on the whole official 9/11 narrative, on the October 7th scenario, and on things that individuals, true patriots like Smedley Butler, what he had to say about his service in the U.S. military. And again, I understand our U.S. military brothers and sisters are there for valid reasons, for honorable reasons, but I remind them of their oath to protect their countrymen from all threats, foreign and domestic. So a person who blindly waves their flags, that's not patriotism. That's tyranny. You don't blindly wave your flag and gulp down whatever you're fed officially. So, again, true patriots actually investigate no matter how painful that investigation is.
10: I know, and I think Lamar expresses it in his way. I appreciate him, as he's called many times, talking about America and the exceptionalism that we believe we have. And it's very interesting, you know, not to get off subject here as the host, but the thing I'd like to bring up is how many people do not really recognize what the significance of July 4th is. It's not just about cooking a hot dog or a hamburger or going out the next day and buying a TV with 0% interest or a car, even though we like capitalism. It's about the true identity of how the nation was formed It was with blood, sweat, and tears.

0: But just give us a couple of minutes to tease us on something that I think is really fascinating. It would require hours. Earthquake-induced tectonic weaponry. Your story is interesting. We could go on geology-wise, but your information here is important. What is this whole tectonic weaponry in earthquake inductions? This is interesting.
1: Available science makes clear that weapons of mass destruction like ionosphere heater facilities like HAARP, which is a directional facility, it can be steered. It can bounce an extremely powerful microwave transmission off the now reflective atmosphere back down into Earth's strata. And if you bounce that much power, in the case of millions of watts of power, that transmission, if kept in a seismically sensitive region, will eventually trigger seismic activity. So let's have an example of that. MIT, I'm sure your listeners know who MIT is. Your
0: sure.
1: listeners can look this up. I encourage them to look up every single thing I state. MIT acknowledged, for example, in the 2011 Japanese quake, they acknowledged what they called, quote, extremely anomalous atmospheric heating directly above the epicenter for 3 days prior to that quake. We just got an email from a number of citizens groups in Venezuela that told us right. they have never experienced an earthquake like this. Instead of hearing a constant reverberating rumbling, for example, they heard a lot of ticking sounds atmospherically. They've never heard that before. And is it just a coincidence that countries who don't toe the line suddenly end up getting hit with an extreme quake? And Japan is a case in point. Japan
0: yes.
1: was allying with its regional partners immediately the year prior to that earthquake. Turkey flipped the middle finger at NATO and got hit with a cluster of quakes. Haiti was hit hard and then taken over based on humanitarian aid to that country. We see it again and again and again. Is it just coincidence? And we know scientifically that this power exists. You can't microwave a sensitive region of strata and superheat it and not have something happen. I mean, it'd be like...
0: Well, let's connect the dots in the limited time we have. So you're
1: yeah.
0: saying the induction is because of the HAARP projects, and there's not just only one in America. I'm sure other countries in the world have developed this. I've read that the Russians, then the Soviet Union,
1: right.
0: had
1: yeah.
0: this type of device. So is that what you're
1: yeah.
0: saying? Directly the
1: yeah.
0: causation is because of this HAARP-induced energy in the upper atmosphere?
1: It's not... It's bouncing that energy off the atmosphere back down into the strata. What happens if you put something in a microwave oven and just turn the dial on full and walk away? It's going to blow
0: sure.
1: up eventually. So,
0: boom.
1: Again, we're seeing earthquakes from fracking wells. That's scientifically acknowledged, and this is a much more powerful weapon than that. There's about 100 ionosphere heaters around the globe, by the way, to put that into perspective, too, and they can network
0: okay.
1: as well. So, again, we have too many, quote, coincidences here, and too many strange occurrences, even atmospheric occurrences directly or during these tectonic events. So, again, why would we think that when we know the science behind these types of weapons, why would we think they're not being used? And
0: mm-hmm.
1: if we look at those in power, even biological warfare, according to the Washington Post as far back as 1977, hate to implicate the U.S. military in this case, but I will because we've talked about atmospheric particulates and the effect on human health. According to the Post and other sources, as of 1977, the U.S. military had conducted no less than 277 open-air biological tests on innocent, unknowing U.S. civilians. That's a matter of historical record. I'm simply saying, those in power don't care about our troops. They don't. Dr. Sky, you've seen the films of the nuclear blast in Nevada, and they had the troops jump out.
0: I
1: of the
0: have. Oh, yeah, that's
1: run,
0: ridiculous. That's
1: they
0: heinous.
1: Run toward the blast center.
0: Right.
1: They were told to run toward the blast center. They all
0: Horrible.
1: Died an early death. And even the nuclear test in Nevada, we have peer-reviewed study now to prove that there were no less than about 600,000 Americans that died, the downwinders, from the Nevada tests. How many
0: oh, yeah, St. George, Utah, specifically. Right, St.
1: Yep.
0: George, Utah had a high incidence
1: yep.
0: of cancer rates.
1: Yep.
0: And I think John Wayne, and not to steal the thunder here from anyone, but the whole thing with John Wayne, they were saying some of his later movies, that was also in the field where nuclear weapons were tested. And the downwinders, as you call them, or the upwinds in St. George, Utah, an amazing thing. That's horrible. If the stories are true, that's the causation. But let's also say this. Why I believe you're on the right track is also, as reported by 60 Minutes and other people, this whole acoustic weapon technology like the Havana Syndrome. So if you could create that type of an acoustic weapon to use against humans, and that's been a fact that's been proven, can you imagine from what you're describing this induction from these HARPs up into the atmosphere and bouncing it back, and maybe even, and I'm sounding maybe conspiratorial here, what happened in Maui, of course, with the fires over there. Some were talking about DEW, directed energy weapons. Lots of crazy things going on, and we need the answers to that. So you get a few minutes to wrap it up. We're almost out of time. Sad to say, but I do appreciate everyone as being part of the Dr. Sky experience and what we call the Theater of the Mind. You got a couple of minutes to wrap it up, and thank you for being here, Dane.
1: I'll do it quick. Quick clarification on the ignition source for fires, Maui or Palisades. Although we have directed energy weapons like HARP, for the source of ignition, the claims that were made in those fires about directed energy weapons, we do not have available science to support that. Directed energy, anything, if there's particulate matter in the air like a smoke canopy, null and voids everything, laser, anything. Doesn't work, whether it's targeting in Iraq or anything along the lines of what's been described. What we're citing geoengineering as being a core causal factor in Palisades, in Lahaina. What is setting the template for these fires to burn with such ferocity? And that is climate engineering. We have a U.S. military document posted on our site, 140 pages long. It's titled Wildfires as a Military Weapon. It describes exactly the kind of years-long preparation to prepare an area for burning with that kind of ferocity. We can speculate about the agendas and objectives, but the fact that there are very nefarious wheels turning here is inarguable. Bottom line, don't feel helpless. People need to understand they have far more power than they ever were trained or taught to believe. Any one of us could be, again, the final pebble, the trigger, the landslide of awakening. If you share credible data from a credible source, don't point at the sky and rant. Share credible data. Allow that seed to grow. It's difficult for people to face realities like this. Ask others to do the same. If we can force this issue to the full light of day, we will cause a shockwave around the world. We will alter the paradigm. We will reach the proverbial pitchforks and torches moment. All of us are needed in that fight.
0: Dan, I appreciate you spending the time with us, and I hope we'll do this again and we'll talk more. Keep us updated. And ladies and gentlemen, you have the opportunity to go from the Theater of the Mind here to check his website, geoengineeringwatch.org. Who is he? His name is Dane Wigington, and he brings us this good information. And again, in his opinion and the opinion of other guests that you hear here, we try to bring you, and certainly work hard at it, to bring you the best guests from the realms of astronomy, space, aviation, weather, and of course, celebrity guests in the mix, American exceptionalism. Stay tuned tomorrow as we continue in less than 24 hours. Author Dennis Neal, a book called Oregoners, Now Leaving Oregon, How One State Chased Away Business and People, Why American Exceptionalism and How to Keep It If We Can. And that is the theme for tomorrow night. Stories of American Exceptionalism, appropriate as we move around this date, July 4th, 2026, and our celebration of American Exceptionalism, 250 years. America young, may it reign for many thousands of years, as long as we do it right. And a republic, if you can keep it. As Benjamin Franklin once said, here we go, ladies and gentlemen. Stay tuned to 77 WABC for another Side of Midnight with Lionel as he takes you to the sunrise point, as these are the longest days of the year, as if you needed me to remind you, with lots of heat and other things going on. But again, thanks to our special guest, Dane Wigington, geoengineeringwatch.org. And thanks to our helmsman, as we want to thank Bill and Jackson for the help that they give us to make sure that all the callers that call into the Call Theater of the Mind can at least express their opinions, a good part of what the Bill of Rights talks about, the First Amendment, the freedom of speech. We'll see you in less than 24 hours, and always, as we remind you, since we look to the skies, always remember, keep your feet on the ground, and always remember, keep your eyes to the skies for so many things that are happening here on the Dr. Sky Experience, on the Powerhouse Radio Station, the Powerhouse Blowtorch, Talk Radio 77 WABC. Happy 4th of July.
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5: I'm Elliot Goshman. Near Keystone, South Dakota, on Friday night, President Trump kicked off the America 250 celebrations with a speech at the Mount Rushmore National Memorial. Trump recalled those critical moments in Philadelphia, which he called a miracle, back in 1776.
6: 250 years ago tomorrow, the words of our Declaration of Independence sent an earthquake through all of the coming time. They sparked a revolution that has never ended but still continues to this day. And tonight we come to this beautiful mountain, and it is beautiful, to express our gratitude to those who made it possible.
5: There was singing and dancing at the National Mall in Washington for the annual Capitol 4th celebration. Among the performers, members of the band Chicago leading the crowd in Saturday in the Park.
7: Saturday in the Park, thinking it was the 4th of July.
5: Patti LaBelle, Trace Atkins, Carly Pearce, and Kool & the Gang were among the other performers. And yes, there were fireworks as well. President Trump will lead festivities at the mall tonight, including what's being billed as the largest fireworks show in history. In Venezuela, round-the-clock rescue effort presses on as first responders and an army of volunteers search through the rubble and collapsed buildings for any sign of life following last week's deadly pair of earthquakes. Celebrity chef Jose Andres and teams from his Chicago-based World Central Kitchen are on the ground and serving food to residents and first responders. In a post on social media, Andres says there's still a sense of hope.
8: There still is hope. It's buildings that is hope that maybe life, and they're hoping that they can get to them on time.
5: The death toll has now topped the 2,600 mark. The country's information ministry says more than 12,000 were wounded and some 15,000 others were left homeless by the disaster. All of this as thousands of people are still missing. Extreme heat warnings are going to be in effect again on Saturday from the Midwest to the East Coast. Cities like Philadelphia, D.C., and New York will have another day of 100-degree temps with heat indices well past that. News Nation's Nicole Johnson is collecting strategies for beating the heat.
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5: The Southern Plains and Southeast aren't catching a break either, with triple digits as well. 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
5: If you're catching a New Year's Eve vibe to this 4th of July, there's good reason. The ball just dropped in Times Square to officially usher in America's 250th birthday. And there's more to come. The ball is set to fall several more times to mark midnight across every U.S. time zone and territory. The Empire State Building was bathed in Taylor's Something Blue tonight in celebration of the long-awaited wedding between Taylor Swift and Travis Kelce at Madison Square Garden. A publicist confirmed the nuptials. The guest list included actors Hugh Grant, Ethan Hawke, and Jason Sudeikis, along with NFL Commissioner Roger Goodell, among others. Beating the Heat is the name of the game this holiday weekend, with another scorcher on tap for the 4th. Con Ed is reporting some customers without power as folks strain the power grid, with most of the outages in Queens. In a sign of perseverance, members of a U.S. Navy dive team were doing pull-ups and attempting to reel in new recruits in Times Square.
12: Adapt and overcome. The heat's not going anywhere. We're going to be out here for 3 days regardless, right? So we hydrate, we eat correctly.
5: Bergen County has opened up 5 cooling centers to help residents catch some AC in North Jersey. The Bergen County Administration Building in Hackensack is one of them and will be open until 6 p.m. on Sunday. Joey Chestnut and Mickey Sudo are both hungry for another championship, but they'll have to get past the smorgasbord of competitors today at Nathan's Famous Hot Dog Eating Contest. Chestnut's looking for his 18th mustard yellow belt, Sudo her 5th straight one, and 12th overall. The women take their place on the Coney Island Boardwalk at 10:45 a.m. The men will chow down at noon. WABC weather, cloudy overnight with a chance of scattered showers and thunderstorms, lows dropping to just 85 degrees. Then hot and sticky today with highs of 95 and a heat index above 100. There's a chance of showers and thunderstorms in the afternoon. I'm Elliot Goshman for 77 WABC News.
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13: Yes?
14: We have, I'm giving him new cards. Son of Governor Kerry.
13: I would, by the way, if I was related to Governor Kerry, I'd have that on my card too, because that's
14: Michael
13: a badge
14: Kerry,
13: of honor.
14: Michael Kerry, give us your background.
15: Well, thank you, John. Thank you, Rita. Thank you, Judge.
14: Judge Weinberg is in the studio too.
16: You want my card, Sean? I'll be happy to.
14: No.
15: It's great to be here. I'd like to decide. I'm a centrist at heart, and I descend from the great Governor Kerry, who about whom there was a book, The Man Who Saved New York, which is about the fiscal crisis. But on the other side of the aisle, I worked for both Rudy Giuliani when I was

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0: All righty, Lionel with you, and this is another side of midnight. So glad to be here with you, you and yours. I hope everybody knows.
1: If you missed Rita Cosby, here's what you missed.
2: So let's get this straight. This judge first ordered his release from a detention center in Pennsylvania so he could roam around freely, and now is saying that ICE cannot re-detain him. What is going on with these activist judges? It comes after one earlier this week, another one, saying that the National Guard should not be under the authority of the federal government in California, that it should be under the authority of Gavin Newsom. These are rogue judges. They have clearly activist agendas. And for the judge to come out and say that Kilmar Abrego Garcia cannot be re-detained, even if it's right there in your face, too bad. We are going to block you tooth and nail.
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0: And of course, they don't have an Independence Day. I've got to explain this to you. But what you do is you go on, let's say, X or some particular Facebook, and you have to write it like this. Here's a trick question that nobody understands and nobody gets. And then you write the question, how many countries have a 4th of July? And out of the woodwork, people will answering, well, they all do. And this guy, it's like that Margaret from Leave It to Beaver, raising her hand, Mrs. Canfield. Yes, Margaret. All of them, they have to answer the question. They have to be the first one to insist, I know it. Then what you do is you follow up with, I can't believe that nobody's got this right. It's so obvious. Please look at the obvious question. It's not what you think. Don't read into it. It's simple. How many countries have a 4th of July? Now, you know the answer, and you know that they've answered this. You will drive these people nuts. I'm telling you, I do it. I've been doing this every year. I do it sometimes 2 or 3 times a year because people don't understand when they're being played. Just like if you invite somebody over to your apartment or your home, put a sign on your door that says, don't knock. And then watch through the peephole as they wonder, well, what the heck do I do? Any event, the hijinks are in abound. Coming up at 20-something plus past the hour, it's Warrior Wednesday with my better half, my beloved, Lynn Shaw from Lynn's Warriors. And I want to talk about something which my take, my view on, of course, the birth of the nation. Now, I don't know about you, but remember, my views, I only speak for me. Do not hold anybody accountable for what I think, okay? I like normally when you're doing this and somebody will say, the views of our host are not necessarily the views. It's like, well, thank you. The way they're running from you. No. We don't know who this guy is. And I understand it's a good idea to absent yourself from any responsibility. But I will say this right off the bat. Every year, especially on prototypical, I don't want to mention certain names, but certain, shall we say, certain cable outlets, every year, 4th of July is bad country music. Bad. Kind of like this newfangled sort of bad. They're not going to take my flag away. Yeah, you know, red, white, and blue. Oh, it's corn pone. It's syrupy. It's saccharine. It's anodyne. It's almost a bad takeoff. It's anachronistic, and it's demeaning. It's demeaning. It's the same thing. And then you go and say, well, let's see right now. Let's go out on the patio. Let's go out on the plaza. Now we have our guest today from the Pork Council. Here's how to make ribs, you know, and they do that. And then they'll have, again, more bad country music and like Cash Patel's Girlfriend. I mean, it's the same thing all the time. And a lot of people, a lot of younger folks don't get this because sometimes they're kind of flagged out. I used to think that. I got to be honest with you. I thought, what is with all these flags? It's kind of like a... the study of flags is vexillology. And I thought, what is with all of this, this preoccupation with this flag business? It's a fetish for the flag, this. And, you know, later on, I thought, you know, I kind of like this more and more and more. But when people wear it in their lapel and they wear it in their people, you can always tell somebody's knowledge of American history is inversely proportional to the size of their lapel pin. The bigger the flag, the less they know. Just like people will wear their religion in huge crucifixes, life-size crosses around their neck. Look at me. I'm a Christian. See? Okay. To each his own. I'm a little more subtle because that is a cover for not really understanding what the essence of this is. And have you been to Philly lately? Have you seen the Constitutional Center? Because we are a constitutional republic. It's not about the flag. Nobody died for the flag. It's the Constitution. And there's this thing which drives me crazy. Admittedly, not a very long ride. But on this 4th of July, technically right now, it is important, my friend, to remember something that has become strangely, I think, controversial in modern America. And that is that loving your country is not the same thing as loving your government. And it is certainly not the same as loving a political party, that's for sure. In fact, one could argue that one of the highest forms of patriotism is the absolute willingness to question and to challenge and even oppose government when government forgets its proper place. And America was not founded upon obedience to authority. America was founded upon what can only be called a resistance to authority. Think about that. Not compliance, not giving in, not obeisance, but a resistance to authority. The men and women we honor today were not celebrating a government that they admired. They were rebelling against a government that they believed had become distant and arrogant and unresponsive to the rights of free people. That may sound like corn pone or whatever, but that's the truth. The 4th of July is not a celebration of power. It is a celebration of liberty. It is not a celebration of military. And I know people love the military, and that's great. But when I see planes and flyers and bombers and jets, I'm thinking, wait a minute, that's not it. It's not war. This is a militaristic vein. It's always war. No. We're losing our minds. The American flag doesn't belong to Republicans, and it doesn't belong to Democrats, and doesn't belong to any president or administration or movement or any particular ideology. It belongs to the American people. And the generations who truly sacrificed so much to preserve what they believed was an extraordinary experiment in self-government. That's it. Now, that's not to say that every war is valid. Don't get into that. Don't tell me that. We love to say the reason why they died was for our freedom. Vietnam had nothing to do with my freedom. So stop conflating all this. We have to remind people it's this, but it's not this. Too often, we confuse loyalty to a party with loyalty to a nation. Political parties are temporary administrations. They come and they go. Campaign slogans fade. But America endures. And the Constitution, not the Declaration of Independence, not the flag, the Constitution endures. And the ideals of freedom of speech and freedom of religion and the process and equal justice under the law, all of that endure. Now listen. You can love America and despise Congress. You can love America and oppose war. You can love America and disagree with the president, any president. Indeed, in fact, if patriotism required unquestioning obedience, then the founders themselves would have been guilty of treason against patriotism rather than heroes of liberty. Remember, it is okay to peacefully and vehemently disagree. And this thing called patriotism, which I think a lot of younger people have a hard time with. I know I did when I was younger. I didn't get it. Maybe I just wasn't smart enough or mature enough. But real patriotism is not applause on command like some barking seal. It is stewardship. It is the recognition and the true understanding that this nation was entrusted to us by those who came before, and we hold in trust for those who will come after us. This is a conveyor belt, my friends. It's not about you and me. It's about everybody hereafter. And loving America means caring enough to demand honesty from leaders and competence from institutions and accountability. Don't ever feel embarrassed about this. I love what our country did. And you know what we did? Music. The greatest thing, the greatest culture is our music. I will put this, I think our food's pretty interesting too. Granted, we've kind of appropriated a lot of themes, but our music and our sense of rebellion. And let me tell you something. I know people screaming, y'all, they got this mom, Donnie is the mayor. This is what America is. Only in America can you elect a commie. I kid, of course, because he's not a commie, and it's another story. We'll talk about that later. But this is about your understanding and recognition of the bedrock of what this country is, not a political party. And one party doesn't own. There's no ownership to this. And if we ever really want, and by the way, the politics part, oh my God, don't get me started. We have this kind of an elitist idea. Our side is correct. And let me also tell you something. If you really want to change, if you really want to make sure that things are as was intended, you have to learn history. The other day somebody was saying, this is a Christian country. This is a Judeo-Christian. Wait a minute. No, it's not. No, it's not. What do you mean? What about in God we trust and one nation under God? And yeah. It was almost, I don't want to say that was an expression, but the Treaty of Tripoli, signed by John Adams. We don't learn anything. And the number of people who never crack a book, and by the way, we still have some of the best we have right now through ChatGPT and a variety of AI programs. You can access so much history and so much lore before your very eyes. It's so easy to do. So anyway, celebrate this. I don't want people to get too heavy-handed about it. But the country and government have absolutely nothing to do with each other. In fact, one of the worst corruptions of liberty has been the political party. I am a proud independent. I don't think I will ever be a member of a party, ever. In fact, there's talk now about Tucker Carlson and Marjorie Taylor Greene and Joe Kent and Thomas Massie and other people forming a third party. And I have always adamantly said, I just want two parties. I'll take a second one because we have a uniparty. They've been saying this since the days of Wendell Willkie. We have two people, two groups, this illusion of the left-right experiment or this paradigm, this illusion that there's a Democrats and the Republicans, there's a left and right. No, there isn't. Two sides of the same coin. Diet Pepsi, Diet Coke, McDonald's, Burger King, the same thing. A little variation, but that's not what it's about. So today, be happy and celebrate, but understand what we are about. It's questioning authority. We are feisty and we are contumacious. And I say this with all due respect. Coming up right now, we have the Warrior Weekend portion with my beloved, my better half, Lynn Shaw from Lynn's Warriors. We're going to be talking about what's going on regarding the fight against child predation and trafficking and the like. 800-848-9222. More coming up on the 4th of July edition of Another Side of Midnight with me, Lionel.
1: It's Another Side of Midnight with Lionel. 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Now, here's Yana Derulis.
4: A new study at J.A. May Cardiology found that patients with atrial fibrillation can monitor their heart rhythm at home by using a smartphone before treatment. Researchers at the Karolinska Institute say the approach reduced last-minute procedure cancellations by nearly 95%. I'm Yana Jarillis for the Worldwide News Network.
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5: Did you know you could postpone paying income tax when you sell an investment property? That's right. It's called a 1031 tax exchange. Most people know that they can deduct their mortgage interest payments and their real estate tax as a legal deduction. But this is how you can grow your real estate investment. Never bet against the United States. I'm Suzanne Miller.
1: 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If you missed Rita Cosby, here's what you missed.
2: So let's get this straight. This judge first ordered his release from a detention center in Pennsylvania so he could roam around freely, and now is saying that ICE cannot re-detain him. What is going on with these activist judges? It comes after one earlier this week, another one, saying that the National Guard should not be under the authority of the federal government in California, that it should be under the authority of Gavin Newsom. These are rogue judges. They have clearly activist agendas. And for the judge to come out and say that Kilmar Abrego Garcia cannot be re-detained, even if it's right there in your face, too bad. We are going to block you tooth and nail.
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1: 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This is Another Side of Midnight with Lionel. Now, to the Bernard McGurk Studios, here's Lionel.

0: Already, my friend Lionel with you on another side of midnight. How perfect this is. We know we are warriors. In a good way, we're intellectual and spiritual warriors. And I mean that with all due respect right now. My friends, I am so glad to bring into the microphone my better half, Lynn Shaw from Lynn's Warriors at lynnswarriors.org. And tonight, the theme for Warrior Wednesday is freedom, families, and the next generation. Why child protection is the new frontier of American liberty. You know, right now, the fourth is about stewardship. It's about one generation accepting responsibility for the next. As I explained, we are on the conveyor belt, if you will, of responsibility. The founders spoke often about posterity, and they understood that freedom is not self-sustaining. It must, absolutely must be protected. And because of this, we commit ourselves to protecting the next generation, namely that is children. So with that, I bring to the microphones Lynn Shaw from Lynn's Warriors on YouTube. Happy 4th. Have fun today. God bless America. Welcome, my darling Lynn Shaw, to another side of midnight.
1: Good morning, Lionel. You know what? I want everyone today to take a breath, relax a little bit, have fun with family and friends. And you said it. You know, we want everyone to stay safe, and God bless America.
0: Absolutely. Say it loud, say it proud. My dear, let me ask you one question. Starting off, what exactly does child safety have to do with Independence Day?
1: Well, Lionel, we think everything. I mean, the 4th of July, listen, we celebrate liberty, you know, this self-government. But every generation has a responsibility to preserve. We don't talk about this enough, to preserve those freedoms for the next generation. And our children today in 2026 are not free. You know, they've been born, I will say 30 years old and under, really born in this digital bubble that nobody asked for, right? It was just thrown at everybody. So our duty now is to wake up, to enact safety protocols that we talk about all the time on the Warriors, and hold big tech accountable. So today, protecting childhood. I mean, this applies to all of us, but let's focus on the kids. You know, protecting this childhood is part of protecting America's future. I always say they are our future American adults and leaders. And I was just in D.C., by the way, just getting back literally a few hours ago. It was the hottest I ever felt it in my entire life. It was like being in an oven in D.C. But anyway, I was there for Social Media Victims Remembrance Day recently on Capitol Hill. It is the most heartbreaking thing. You know, big tech is being given this free pass right now. No regulations, no follow-up, despite all the harms being proven now. But not for long, because on this Social Media Victims Remembrance Day, we gathered hundreds and hundreds of photos of kids, okay, right there in the Capitol with their parents and their family members, and calling out big tech and calling upon our government to do something. It is time to take action. So, I say, let's go, America. Today's a great reminder. It starts with understanding what's happening, right? Understanding we're sitting right here in the middle of AI, artificial intelligence, and our kids don't work for big tech or AI. We don't work for them. They need to work for us. So as far as freedoms and all that, let's talk about the freedoms of our children and our American families.
0: Let's also talk about this, if we could, Lynn Shaw from Lynn's Warriors, lynnswarriors.org. What does the role of posterity mean today vis-a-vis our founders and our forebears and what their vision was?
1: Yeah, posterity is a word, basically, I don't hear anybody talking about that anymore, but it really just means generations who come after us. So going back 250 years, 1776, the challenge was political freedom. Fast forward right now, 2026, the greatest challenge we believe at Lynn's Warriors is ensuring children inherit technology that serves them rather than exploits them. And day after day, and you know it because you hear me and you see me and constantly talking about it, whether it's on Another Side of Midnight, also on the great, you know, Cats Roundtable every Sunday morning, that right now it's exploiting them. We all know it. What is this controversy about except for, and I could go on hours about that, except big tech, again, there are no regulations. They have a free pass, runaway train, and right now they are at the top of power and money. And you know and I know, everyone knows, power and money, unfortunately, always win over, let's say, you know, protection of people. It's profit over our kids. So we're not protecting right now the generations who are kids right now and the generations of kids coming. And that is the work we are doing right now. We are doing historical work, laying the groundwork, right? We really believe this is a time in history with artificial intelligence like no other time ever. But it's our duty, our jobs right now to protect future generations.
0: What are some of the threats and the challenges that kids today have that nobody, that we have just never seen, as we say in law, that is a case of first impression? What are they precisely?
1: I was thinking about this because there are so many challenges. There are so many dangers. But, Lionel, remember the bicentennial? Because I clearly do. I mean, I don't care. I'm proud. I remember that. I was a teenager, right? And you know, as a teenager, we were all excited about it, right? I remember they were bringing TV sets. Now, I'm aging myself a little bit here in New Jersey, but, you know, they brought a TV set out to somebody's driveway. That was, like, a big deal with the extension cords. So, like, a couple of houses could, like, all the kids and teenagers, like, everybody could watch the ship sailing on the Hudson. Do you remember all that? There was like, a lot of...
0: I graduated from high school then. Are you kidding? Every week we had remember Walter Cronkite, the Bicentennial Minute, the Susan B. Anthony dollar. Remember that one that looked like a quarter and we confused? Oh, yes, absolutely.
1: But we were kids then, right? Teens, and we were interested.
0: Sort of.
1: And I remember being lumped in because we didn't think twice about it, you know, in the burbs, as we say. Like, there were little kids running around, like 4 or 5 year olds. There were 16-year-olds. We were all mixed in, like, excited about these ships that we're going to watch on this TV in a driveway, right? And I want to, you know, remind everybody, so we never had any of this at all. And somehow it seeped into our just lives. Just think about it. We live on apps. Our lives are basically, we're living on apps. Food delivery and this one and customer service. So we never had any of this. And all of a sudden we have the horrors of sextortion, especially our teenage boys, you know, these strangers, these predators, a lot of them in other countries, you know, threatening our kids online. If you don't send me another image, you know, I'm going to tell your family. If you don't send me the $500 I want, you know, go kill yourself. I mean, this is happening every second that we talk. You know, now we've got all of this proven predatory algorithms that big tech just, again, because there's no regulation, just feeding. You look up the word Apple, the next thing you know, you're in an Apple porn site. Kids aren't even looking for things. It's just being thrown at them nonstop. It's like when we're in Times Square, those big billboards and all the lights, you could lose your mind. If you stare at all those billboards at night that are lighting up the sky and they're all surrounding you. You know, it's like when you go to the movie theater and they say, you know, if you have any issues with the lights or something like that, you know, danger kind of thing. And so we've got all this predatory behavior, these deep fakes now. You can take any child's face, which is why we're always saying do not put children's pictures online.
0: Yes.
1: Everybody does. Everybody's proud of their kids.
0: Everybody does.
1: But they're not listening. They'll take their face. Not take. They have done. They do. These criminals, and they'll put it on another body, and they'll create porn, all kinds of things, deep fakes, you know, just everybody should say it's a fake, you know, because everything is, there's so much that's a deep fake today. We have online grooming. It is done so quickly. Our children, you know, especially teens and kids are searching for love, and who doesn't want to hear you're smart, you're beautiful, you're handsome, oh, you're great at sports, and this grooming process of getting to know the child, know the teen, right? It's happening so fast now, within like 24 hours.
0: We're talking to Lynn. We're talking to Lynn Shaw from Lynn's Warriors, lynnswarriors.org, Lynn's Warriors on YouTube and on X at Lynn's_Warriors. Somebody has suggested recently that the problem really isn't technology per se. And if that's true, what is the problem?
1: Well, I just want to finish a thought about,
0: sure,
1: if you don't mind, Lionel, just like...
0: Not at all.
1: Just again, to remind everybody, you know, the cyberbullying is, I can't even explain it online, the social media addiction we now have proven with our kids, and this digital manipulation. This is what our kids are living in, this world of digital manipulation. So now we have, you know, many people, and they come after me, and you see it, right? Like, they say, oh, it's the parents' problem and the bad parents, and they're cursing at me online and sending me horrible images, and things were a family program. I can't even repeat.
0: Mm-hmm.
1: But
0: right.
1: Technology, I'm here to remind everybody, okay? Yeah, technology is a big part of the problem, but technology is a tool. Okay. The question is whether, you know, the technology is designed with kids with their best interests in mind or designed primarily to maximize engagement, attention, and revenue. I think we can all understand today, yes, when there's no kind of regulation, there's no accountability, everybody goes for the money, for the revenue, right? So big tech must bear some responsibility. I don't want to hear anymore. The government shouldn't get involved. You're giving away our digital this. It comes at me left and right. That being said, why is this the only business there is no regulation? Why are they allowed to make these trillions? I don't even know like how much money, what you even call it. The number, I know I really don't, you know, I'll just say trillions off the backs of our kids and our families and off of all of us, right? Now, look, proof of harms, it's here. We have it all. Yet, driving policy in D.C. right now, which is what we fight at the Warriors, that's why we're going there all the time, and we're walking in Congress and talking to our representatives, you know, is tech is driving policy. They've got, you know, one lobbyist per 6 members of Congress. I'm still investigating, but I heard it's really one lobbyist per every 4 members of Congress, and again, it's money and power. That being said, that is why I want everybody to become a warrior in your own home and community. You've got to parent up. You've got to take some responsibility while we fight for legislation, okay? Basically just saying, big tech, you have a responsibility to our kids, you know? I don't think it's too much everyone to ask for since they're making all this money and kind of ruling the roost and running around Washington and literally at the dinner table at the White House. Parent up. Talk to your kids. It sounds very simple. You've got to spend a couple of minutes a day knowing to the best of your ability what apps they're using. Don't forget about gaming. That's a big one, especially with our boys. You know, what games? Is it just with their friends? Or are they dealing with strangers around the world? You know, talk to them about what kind of technology. Now kids, a lot of kids are in camp. Do you know what's going on camp-wise? Are they on iPads in camp? Are they on programs, you know? Like, you've got to know what's going on. The excuse now that we're all overwhelmed, we don't have time to keep up. Look, we are all overwhelmed. But this is part and parcel of your daily life. Now, these are our precious kids. You bought those devices, most likely. You put your kids in school or camp. You've got to parent up and understand what's going on. Ask questions. There's so many free resources. I mean, even go to lynnswarriors.org. We have a resource page. We'll direct you where you need to go there, because big tech makes it nearly impossible to enact. There are safety features on devices. It's 31 steps on an iPhone. And I can guarantee you, because parents tell me all the time, we get to step 10 or 11, it is too difficult. We hand our child the phone and say, just be safe. So we have to do better in our homes and step up and make this a priority.
0: May I add something? We're talking to Lynn Shaw from Lynn's Warriors, lynnswarriors.org. If people must go to your YouTube channel at Lynn's Warriors, and I've got to just throw this one in because I was blown away this week when you interviewed one of the best interviews ever with I think, the longest-serving congressman in New Jersey, Chris Smith. It was one of the best interviews ever. I could not believe it. Can you speak to that just a tad? I don't want to dictate what you're talking about.
1: I'm glad you brought up Congressman Chris Smith from New Jersey. Everybody, my home state, proud to say. But let me tell you why Rep. Smith was so great. First of all, it was such an honor to speak with him. He has been in the room, you're correct about New Jersey, longest serving, okay, representative, but also one of the longest in Congress. He's in his 46th year. And normally normally, you know, I'm seeing, and I'm sorry, but like, you know, Mitch McConnell falling down and other ones falling asleep on Capitol Hill. And I'll say, you know, maybe term limits or something. But for this man, no, I want a Chris Smith on Capitol Hill. He has been there almost 50 years, and he is the first one. There was no law. Human trafficking was not a crime. until he enacted, okay, this piece of legislation. In the year 2000, he has authored five pieces of legislation, anti-trafficking, anti-human trafficking legislation. He is a dynamo, a powerhouse, okay, not only in America, globally. And right now he has something called the Trafficking Victims Protection Reauthorization Act. And all he needs right now, and this is an example of this red tape that nobody can understand, he needs this reauthorized. Because, you know, with these pieces of legislation, every few years, you got to go back to the table and get it reauthorized. Usually not hard. Congress signs off. President signs off. Easy, right? But he's been trying to do this now for the last few years, get this reauthorized. It's actually the 2025 reauthorization.
0: Incredible.
1: And he can't get Congress to act on it. Why do we even have this Congress? They seem to
0: Let
1: be
0: Let me
1: holding...
0: just add something. Let me just add something. Yeah. To reauthorize. They authorized it before. It's nothing new. Reauthorize.
1: Yes, you're right.
0: It's
1: reauthorize.
0: No, no, but I'm saying. No. You did say that.
1: But
0: what I'm saying is the irony.
1: I don't understand Congress not signing off on something that's not seeking money. That's not. It's just, you know, reauthorizing to continue the work for survivors of trafficking. For, you know,
0: that
1: children.
0: They agree to. Yes.
1: Yes.
0: It makes no sense.
1: Yeah. But but shout out. Everybody should look up Representative Chris Smith because he's the ideal. He's what we want in Congress representing us. And he's passionate. And I really, you know, he works alongside his wife. They've been a team for 50 years and his family. And we need to hear more about him. And if you're in New Jersey, I'm urging all of you, you know, write to your senators and things like that and say, please help Representative Chris Smith, you know, get this reauthorized. I mean, that's just an example of why, you know, why can't they just sign this? Just a piece of how they hold themselves in Congress.
0: And by the way, when you're in Washington, do what you do. Go see your elected officials. Go in. You don't need a special invitation.
1: No.
0: This is your representative. They work for you. Now, let's also talk about this. Are things getting today, I know this may be a silly question, but are things today political or too political? Why is something regarding the protection of children subject to debate? I don't get this.
1: That's the big question that we constantly chip away at every day. Listen, interestingly enough, this may be one of the least partisan issues in America. I can't think of another issue. Parents, this issue of child safety, right? It crosses political lines, religious, socioeconomic lines. Everyone is agreeing because we work with everybody in Washington. We are working together. We all agree that children deserve stronger protections online. And we really think of the Warriors, this is the last issue that Washington can really come together about because we have so many families now more educated and pushing back. We have schools now announcing, you know, limiting screen times coming fall 2026. Last year, we saw the phone-to-phone push across the United States, where most of our states, okay, limited screens or took the phones out of the classrooms. So we're seeing everybody kind of step up. We know, we always say delay is the way. So parents and caregivers are now, because of all the education we have and we keep talking about it, they're delaying purchasing phones for kids and iPads for kids. And our states have been doing a terrific job. They don't really get enough credit for passing child safety legislation, much better than the federal government. And our lawmakers, this is what we go to Washington for, you know, with our colleagues, educating our lawmakers. Because don't forget, when we were in an office recently, because the issue was something called preemption, and that's for another program, okay, you know, basically getting in there, erasing state laws and having one federal standard, we had high-level people, senators, I couldn't believe it, Lionel. One said, involved in all this, can you explain what preemption means? I mean, really, you want to fall off the chair. So we have to constantly get in their ears and educate them because, remember, they've got these lobbyists from big tech constantly in their offices, you know, talking about how great this is and innovation and global leaders, and we're gonna help kids. Because, remember, technology, we were sold a bill of goods. It's going to empower our kids. It's going to make them better educated, that type of thing. So we have learned now all the harms. So finally, families are reclaiming you know, dinner time, driving in the car, walking the dog, talking about all these things with their kids. And America on a whole is beginning to ask whether this convenience, this big tech we were all sold, has come at too high a price. And that price is our children, our families, our everybody being in the same room and being on a device instead of talking, right? Or just being together watching a movie or something simplistic, I'm sorry, that we grew up with, okay? And so, again, we believe this is truly the last issue. Everybody can come together, whether it's just in your home, your community, and in Washington, D.C.
0: We're talking to Lynn Shaw from Lynn's Warriors, lynnswarriors.org, and on YouTube at Lynn's Warriors. Please make sure you see that Chris Smith interview. What steps can families take this summer, and what can be done collectively? What can parents do? Because I suspect that many parents, many people, not because they're bad or lazy or stupid, I don't think they grasp the level of harm and the potential harm that what they thought was rather innocuous and safe. You know, I mean, a phone, games, game, it's called a game. How can a game be bad? And we're not talking about, remember the old days, we worried about the violence, about whether games were too violent. And that kind of got somebody's attention. But what can parents do, especially this summer?
1: Listen, this is a great time. We do this every summer at the Warriors. You know, we like to say a little bit of the pressure's off, right? You don't have the school schedules, basically. It's a little more relaxed summertime to really reevaluate all of this. And it's a lot to take in. I mean, it's a complex issue. It can become dark and ugly talking about predators online and

0: so hard on it every day. You know, AI, artificial intelligence, it is here. It is a machine, everybody. It is not cute. Our kids, over, it's close to 60% now, admit. Remember, anything we have in these studies, the numbers have to always be higher. They're kind of hidden in darkness, but it's close to 60% of high school, kids in high school admit to using, you know, these AI companions and chatbots because they can mold them in their own likeness and, again, be their best friend and things like that. So parents, again, who are busy, right, you know, working and running the home and paying the bills and things like that, you know, if your child's on an iPad sitting on the couch or in their bedroom, you think, okay, they're under our roof, you know, my roof, and they're safe and all that. But the harm is in your home. So take this summertime when it's a little more relaxed to create, to think about what we're talking about, create these screen-free spaces in your home. Definitely, we always suggest keep devices out of the bedrooms. Kids need to sleep, rest, you know, have a ritual. If you start young, right, again, we believe delay is the way. Kids don't need phones until eighth grade or so, but again, there's parental autonomy. That's your decision. We can only tell you delay is the way, but keep the devices out of the bedrooms because that's where kids are doing this infinite scrolling. They're not resting. They get involved with these predators online. So keep those, you know, devices out. But also, you got to lead by example. If you as the adult are always on your phone or iPad, the kids are watching all this, so you can't tell them, don't do that, and then you're doing it. So maybe you have an hour a day. Let's start small. You put the devices down, all of you, including the adults, okay? Lead by example, but talk openly. Your kids are smart and savvy. They're learning so much online anyway. And even if you think you're protecting them, their friends are telling them, they're hearing something. So talk about the online risks. Don't be afraid to ask questions. Create memories that the kids will be successful with. You know, get away from the screens is what I'm saying. Use this time to form what we call the Warriors Family Digital Partnerships, where you sit. You don't dictate to the kids. You include them. How are we going to keep our home safe? You know, do you ever talk? You know, very conversational, okay? Because the worst thing is if you yell and scream at your kids, they'll never come to you about anything. They'll hide more things. But remember, adults, you buy these devices. You pay for the internet and the routers in your home. Take responsibility now. We are doing our part at the Warriors trying to create safety protocols and hold big tech accountable to put out a safe product. Okay, this is not about what's being said online right now. We want a safe product because remember, you eat bad food, it gets recalled. Car seat brakes get recalled. This is the only thing. It's causing proven harm, social media, okay, AI, and nobody's recalling anything. So we stand firm, and we need family digital partnerships and a hand from the government.
1: And always, we thank you so much. This is so – I just wish you had a little bit more to say. You know, this pulling teeth, you know, come on, say something. Quit being so vague.
0: Listen.
1: You are a powerhouse. And this is one of the reasons why not only I love you, but I'm so proud of you because let me tell you something. Getting up at four, put it this way, four in the morning, going to Penn Station with the vermin, the vile, the flotsam and jetsam of humanity, and then coming home at midnight on the train, 3 hours down, 3 hours back, and then walking around Washington on the hottest day. And it is a commitment and it is a passion. And I want people to follow Lynn Shaw at lynnswarriors.org and on YouTube at Lynn's Warriors and on X at Lynn's_Warriors. Thank you so much, my darling. Happy 4th, and I will see you real soon. Literally.
0: Thank you, Lionel. Freedom is inherited, but responsibility is chosen. Answer begins with protecting childhood itself. Happy 4th of July, everyone.
1: Absolutely. More coming up on this 4th of July episode and version of Another Side of Midnight with me, Lionel.
2: All night long, this is Another Side of Midnight with Lionel. 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
1: This is Another Side of Midnight with Lionel. Now to the Bernard McGurk Studios. Here's Lionel.
3: We just lost him, the great David Clayton Thomas. We lost him. That means he died. I like when we say he lost, he passed. One of the greats from Canada and one of the true, authentic, soulful voices that were just as good and as authentic as actual black soul music. Let's cut through the garbage here. There's nothing worse than some phony baloney white guy doing the faux soul thing. But he could do it. He could do it. Bill Medley, Corey Wells from the Three Dog Night, Bill Champlin. Certain people can do it. My friends, happy, happy 4th of July. We haven't talked to this character in a long time. You know him, you love him. From Parts Unknown, Weight Unknown. Number 15 in your program, number 1 in your heart, the Pope of Hell's Kitchen. I bring to you, my friends, our good friend John. Welcome, stranger.
4: Good morning, Lionel. How are you?
3: First of all, tone it down. Enough with this Rip Taylor volume. Please relax her. How are you, good friend? I was wondering, I was going to send out an APB for you.
4: I was waiting for it. I'm alive.
3: Good.
4: First off, your wife should be canonized.
3: Absolutely.
4: Immediately. I mean, she's just, like you said, a powerhouse. I mean,
3: absolutely.
4: If the lights go out, just put two cables in her hands. She'll light the whole city up.
3: Indeed.
4: And I mean that. I got to tell you, Lionel, I'm very dismayed. I'm very disheartened.
3: Why is that, sir?
4: You couldn't find an American flag in this neighborhood. I mean, two avenues away, there's the fleet. But 10th Avenue... There's no American flags in stores,
3: I know.
4: Windows. All we have is gay flags, weed flags, and Ukrainian flags.
3: Yep.
4: And I saw today a Moroccan flag. Now, I'm sure that's because of the World Cup, but it was gigantic. Mm. What is going on? I mean, you know, this little... look, I just turned 70. We're probably in the same category a few years apart. We've seen this before, but this time it's serious. I mean, what is going on here?
3: You know, it's funny you say that, John, because we can go into even the little stores you can walk into.
4: Yeah.
3: They would have cupcakes in the bakery that
4: had
3: the flags. It was something.
4: Yeah.
3: It was almost like that's an afterthought. How do we fix that? Is that possible? Is this fixable?
4: I don't know. You know when I knew we were in trouble? And you haven't heard from me in a while is correct, because I went into a little into my little blue period, you know.
3: Mm.
4: But I came out of it, thank God.
3: Well, welcome back.
4: Thank you very much. And you learn things when you're in that blue period. Mm-hmm. You know, you learn how to find the hole and crawl out of the wreckage. I knew we were in trouble. It was May 1st, and I went down early in the morning because I had to let a plumber into my building. Mm-hmm. And a lady walked up to me and said, "Happy May Day, comrade." And I thought I was in Dr. Zhivago. I felt like Omar Sharif all of a sudden.
3: Oh, my God.
4: I was like, I hope Julie Christie's upstairs, at least Geraldine Chaplin.
3: Yeah.
4: But, Lionel, what's going on? What is going on here?
3: I have no, you know, and there's another thing, too, and I'll take it.
4: Yeah.
3: But there's another thing, too, which bothers me, not as much. This is a person who says, I'm going to do it. But there is Corn Pone and Hokum. They miss the whole point. It's not just about playing bad country music and having a barbecue. It's the idea of what, if you had to explain to somebody, what is an American like? What is the essence? What is the, pugnacious. We fight. We question authority. We don't roll over. That's how we got here.
4: But you know what, Lionel? Because we're of a certain age.
3: You know, do me a favor. Stand by, John. Do me a favor. Stand by. I want to continue with this. This is far too important. A good friend, John, from Hell's Kitchen, West Tampa. What am I saying? Anyway, we have more coming up as we celebrate the 4th of July, America's birthday. Our number 800-848-9222. Also coming up, believe it or not, it's about time we're getting down to MK Ultra, menticide, and brain and mind control. It is absolutely fabulous. Starting a little early, nonetheless, on this music, but that's okay. We'll continue doing this.

So this was a little early. But that's okay. What? Just play the music longer. But normally it's like about 58, 50, I kind of wrap it up, and then 15, I'm out by 59 normally. Well, you take one weekend off, Lee, and you're not worth a damn.

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3: I'm Elliot Goshman near Keystone, South Dakota. On Friday night, President Trump kicked off the America 250 celebrations with a speech at the Mount Rushmore National Memorial. He saluted the four men whose faces grace Mount Rushmore, Presidents Washington, Jefferson, Lincoln, and Roosevelt.
4: Tonight, on the threshold of our 25th year, we stand beneath the monument of these heroes, a true group of unbelievable people, and we rededicate ourselves to being a nation as big, bold, noble, and as great as these American giants. And that's not easy to do, but we're going to do it. These men could only have been made in the USA.
3: Trump said the American spirit can be summarized as unmatched greatness. A massive heat dome is settling in over more than half the country. It'll make this 4th of July weekend uncomfortable for millions. It goes from the Midwest all the way out to the East Coast. But for those celebrating the 4th in our nation's capital, the heat could be worth it.
5: Well, it's so hot. I'm excited to see and participate in our country's 250th. It's a once-in-a-lifetime opportunity. I won't be here for the 300th.
3: News Nation's Nicole Johnson is collecting strategies for beating the heat.
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3: Oklahoma City, Dallas, and parts of the Carolinas are also flirting with triple digits. And it's not just the U.S., though. The death toll from last week's heat wave in Europe is climbing. France, the Netherlands, and Belgium have recorded 3,700 heat-related deaths. And that number could rise since the heat in Europe has been the worst ever recorded. It's official. Taylor Swift and Travis Kelce are married. The Empire State Building is lit up in blue, posting that it is her, quote, something blue. The couple have donated $26 million to several charities, one of which was created by Dolly Parton.
9: Taylor and Travis, it's Dolly. And I was just told that you two are making a donation of $2 million to my Imagination Library. Thank you, thank you, thank you. I'm blown away and overjoyed with that gratitude.
3: Costco's iconic $4.99 rotisserie chicken has earned a cult-like following. However, now Sam's Club has knocked Costco off its perch. 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
3: July 4th has arrived with lots of New Year's Eve influence. The ball dropped in Times Square to officially begin the celebrations for America's 250th birthday. And there are more drops to come. The ball is set to fall several more times to mark midnight across every U.S. time zone and territory. The cat is out of the bag. A publicist officially confirming Taylor Swift and Travis Kelce got hitched last night before family and friends at Madison Square Garden. The guest list included actors Hugh Grant, Ethan Hawke, and Jason Sudeikis, along with NFL Commissioner Roger Goodell, among others. Outside, fans like Jake Epstein tried to mark the time in true Swifty fashion.
10: It's 100 degrees out, and so I'm saying Taylor Swift's name 100,000 times.
3: He posted his efforts on social media so that others could feel a connection. New York City Mayor Zoran Mamdani gave a speech marking America's 250th birthday. Surrounded by nearly a dozen naturalized citizens, Mamdani argued that immigrants are what shaped the country and New York City.
11: We are told that America is exceptional because we are richer, stronger, more powerful than everyone else. The truth, my friends, is that America is exceptional because here, nothing is fixed into place.
3: Mamdani also made comments that were perceived as critical of immigration enforcement, angering many who saw it as an inappropriately political message given the occasion. Joey Chestnut and Mickey Sudo are both hungry for another championship as they get ready for Nathan's famous hot dog eating contest. WABC weather, cloudy overnight with a chance of scattered showers and thunderstorms, lows dropping to only 85 degrees. Then hot and sticky today with highs of 95 and a heat index above 100. There's also a chance of showers and thunderstorms in the afternoon. Cloudy, a stitch cooler tomorrow with highs near 90, coupled with another chance of showers and thunderstorms. I'm Elliot Goshman for 77 WABC News.
11: America is exceptional because here, Nothing is fixed into place.
3: Amdani also made comments that were perceived as critical of immigration enforcement, angering many who saw it as an inappropriately political message given the occasion. Joey Chestnut and Mickey Sudo are both hungry for another championship as they get ready for Nathan's famous hot dog eating contest. WABC weather, cloudy overnight with a chance of scattered showers and thunderstorms, lows dropping to only 85 degrees. Then hot and sticky today with highs of 95 and a heat index above 100. There's also a chance of showers and thunderstorms in the afternoon. Cloudy, a stitch cooler tomorrow with highs near 90, coupled with another chance of showers and thunderstorms. I'm Elliot Goshman for 77 WABC News.
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2: 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It's Another Side of Midnight with Lionel. Now to the Bernard McGurk Studios. Here's Lionel.

0: Alrighty, Lionel with you, and this is Another Side of Midnight, and this is the 4th of July version of this thing of ours. And I'm so glad you could be with us. 800-848-9222, 800-848-9222. And we were on speaking to a great friend of the show, a great American, and also one of the quintessential positively, organic New Yorkers, John from Hell's Kitchen. That's actually his name. It's on his license. He doesn't even have a license, which is even more interesting. But you were saying something. You know, John, you and I are from the Coolidge administration, so we've been around for a while. But we remember that we've been through quite a bit. We've been through the Vietnam War. We've been through Watergate. We've been through assassination. Do you realize that from the year 1963 to 1968, we went from JFK to MLK to RFK to Malcolm X to Medgar Evers? It was just, we just became almost immune to it, habituated to it. So we've seen some bad moments. So I think if anybody had the right to be jaundiced, I think it would be you or I or people from our generation and others as well. But yet, we're able, I think, I don't want to speak for you, but we're able to separate appreciation for the foundation, maybe our culture, our brethren, our our family, and government. Why is it so different for people to understand or to grasp?
1: You know, Lionel, the Marvin Gaye is a great song, makes me want to holler, throw up both my hands. Bill Lee knows that one. We all know that one. You know, when I was growing up, as you were growing up, I had friends that were in the Yippies. I had friends that were in the Panthers. I had friends that were in the FALN. I had friends who were in the Irish Northern Aid. But we all wore Uncle Sam hats and ate barbecue and grilled corn and celebrated the 4th of July and had sparklers and Roman candles and stayed up way too late and got way too drunk. Now, it's interesting because the supermarket in my neighborhood here, Food Emporium, I call it food extortion. Food extortion. But people that I've known for years that would be decorating the cakes and putting the little, like, toothpick flags and and everything. Now when I say to them, have a happy 4th of July, they say, that's not my holiday. I said, wait a minute, it was your holiday 2 years ago. What are you talking about? So I think what's beginning to happen here, and, you know, it's an interesting thing here in Hell's Kitchen. I remember when the whole gay thing really, really took off. And listen, to each their own, God bless them, whatever. All of the stores on 10th Avenue were told that if they didn't put a rainbow sticker or something that showed that they were gay-friendly, that they would not, people wouldn't do business with them. All of them.
0: You know what this reminds me of in a weird way? Yeah. When Joe Colombo, when they were doing that that Italian civil rights thing, they would tell people it would be really important, a really good idea for you to put this in your shop. Oh, yes.
1: Yeah. The Italian American Civil Rights League.
0: That's exactly right.
1: That's exactly what it was. And if you didn't, you got cinder blocks put through your front window. So I understand. And a lot of my friends here, you know, the remaining mom and pops in the neighborhood. Some of my friends that own, they used to be called bodegas. Now they're Yemenegas because everyone who owns them is from Yemen. They took offense, some of them, because of their beliefs and what would happen in their country. But then they all started to realize that if we don't do this, nobody's going to shop here. So I don't understand where the American flag got left out. I mean, people died for that flag. People bled for that flag. People stood for that flag. People put that flag on the moon. People put that flag on Iwo Jima. People, we had Flag Day, for God's sakes. Now, I'm telling you, Lionel, I was on the stoop tonight, as I've known to be. I looked north. I looked south. I looked all the way. You couldn't find an American flag if Betsy Ross was sitting next to you. Something's wrong. Something's wrong.
0: Well, and also, I think, I hope that maybe what we do is we figure out one of these days that, again, to bifurcate, to separate government from the culture. You know, one time when you and I When you and I met and we, it's just incredible. At this wonderful Hell's Kitchen place, and you walk from table to table, and you ask
1: the
0: people,
1: galaxy.
0: Do you want your bread? You want your bread? It was weird. Yeah. It was strange. I said, John, please sit down.
1: Are you going to finish that? Are you going to finish that milkshake? Right.
0: Don't let it go to waste. There's kids starving in Biafra. Name one. Remember that?
1: How about the pickle? The pickle? Can you throw the pickle in?
0: Yeah.
1: Give me a pickle.
0: But during the case, we love, there's so much lore. Everybody, if I went to any city, I don't care who you are, and I said, tell me about your town. Tell me about your family. Tell me what it's like to grow up in Scranton or in Polk County, Florida, whatever.
1: Yeah.
0: Everybody has a frame of reference, and everybody has their view of America through the prism of their own. So everybody can dig it. That's what I'm talking about. You were giving me this great story about just the Gleason's gym and the fighters and this was absolutely just stories. This is what America is about. I love the music part. We are, do you realize that in our neck of the woods, you know, Power Station was here on 57th Street where, remember where the bar band used to be? I think that was Electric Lady Land or something. I mean,
1: Electric Lady Land is downtown on 8th Street. La Barbat is on 57th Street near 8th Avenue.
0: Right. Yeah. But there was something there. There was something.
1: Power Station.
0: It was Power Station. Yeah, but Power Station is also
1: lands on 8th Street in the village.
0: Yeah, Power Station is on 54th now. It doesn't really matter. Doesn't matter. But the point is,
1: no, there was another recording studio there because little Stephen Van Zandt used to always be there. I know what you're talking about.
0: Just do me a favor. Don't correct me, damn it. Don't correct me.
1: And you I. And you I. And you I, touche, D'Artagnan.
0: Would I?
1: I'll meet you with the big tree. I'll meet you with the big tree.
0: But everybody has, there's so much lore and there's history that is American. It has nothing to do with any of this.
1: You know,
0: that's what I
1: got to tell you. I got to tell you a quick ditty, and this is the truth. And I'll make it as quick as I can. Many, many years ago, in a infamous snowstorm, I was hungry, angry, lonely, tired, too broke, too much pride to call my mother or father or anybody to help me. I was just going to suffer. I was going to be an artist. And I went out in the snow and started walking north on 10th Avenue. And as I got up near Lincoln Center, I got up near the back of Lincoln Center, and behind the Lincoln Center there, I could see that the Swells were having a do there. There was a big tent up. So I've always carried a little penknife in my pocket, and I figured it's cold enough, I can go over, find where the food is, cut a little hole in the tent, reach in and get some food. So as I was attempting to walk up the stairs in the back where they're doing construction now at Lincoln Center, I hear this guy saying to me, "What the hell are you doing?" Mm-hmm. And I turn around, and it's Richard Avedon. He's sitting there in the ice, smoking a cigarette with a Ralph Lauren tuxedo on, with the bow tie undone, a shock of silver hair. He said, "What are you doing?" And I said, "You're Richard Avedon." He goes, "How do you know I'm Richard Avedon?" I said, "Because you're from the Bronx. I'm from the Bronx. You're Richard Avedon." He says to me, "But what are you doing?" I said, "Well, listen," he said, oh, food, right? So we got to talking, and he said, "What are you?" I said, "I'm trying to be an actor and blah, blah, blah." He said, "Let me ask you a question. You look smart. I think you're smart. You might be smart. What are the two things that we've messed up in less than 100 years? So I thought about it for a couple of minutes, and I said, I don't know. He said, "Jazz music and movie making. Nobody tells stories. We're a country built." Remember Andy Devine on a Saturday morning with the big book? And he would tell an American story. And you would live off of that like it was mythology.
0: Right.
1: And this has disappeared now because as far as a lot of the people in the know or in the so-called know, there is no great American stories. Daniel Boone was a homophobe. Lewis and Clark were lovers. Eleanor Roosevelt had 9 black boyfriends. I mean,
0: right.
1: What is going on here? And people believe this. People are repeating this around the table. Well, you can't do anything at the water cooler anymore. You get canceled. What is going on, Lionel? What is going on?
0: You know, listen, we've been, and I think Marvin Gaye probably asked it best. All I know is simply this. You will be 100 years from now, 200 years from now, and I think we'll still be here. People our age will be saying, what the hell is wrong with these kids? There's a certain amount, and by the way, certain kids will say, what's the matter with these old people? They just forget that there's a conveyor belt and that we were once young and the young will be older. But in the meantime, let's just put that aside and just say, remember, if ever you're at if you're on the West Side, if you're in Hell's Kitchen, and if a man walking by with a feather boa doing his Monty Rock imitation asks you for your pickle, just do me a favor. Just don't question it. And by the way, you know what's funny? When you hold your hands up and you, like, you say, yeah, and he was a boxer, and you instinctively, you can tell you know what you're doing. Some people have that look. It's like, this guy knows what he's doing. You know, and that's another thing, too. I want to just say one thing. I am sick of UFC. I want boxing. I don't want to see somebody choking out somebody.
1: All right, so tonight on TNT, they're initiating a new boxer. There's going to be some fights on tonight. Pugilism. Mm-hmm. AJ Liebling called it the red light district of sports, and he wrote the square ring. But tonight there's a great bunch of fights on, and if you want to see something extraordinary, there was a great fight last Saturday night in Barclays Center, Xander Seas versus Boots Ennis, Philadelphia fighter and a young Puerto Rican. What a war. With gloves. None of this choking, mm-hmm. elbowing, and you know, none of that stuff. So pugilism.
0: Did you ever know a great friend of mine was Bert Sugar, Bert Randolph
1: Sugar?
0: I
1: knew Bert Sugar very well.
0: Oh, I did too.
1: I stood at the end of that cigar.
0: Oh, yes. Well, he was
1: Ring Magazine.
0: Yes. Yeah. He was so unique, and I used to love that he would just explain the beauty of it. And he could talk about Willie Pep for an hour, and that's something which I think we need to get back to. And anyway, good friend, listen, my best, I'm going to be talking to you. My wife and I are going to pick you out of that funk, and we're going to take you to some wonderful place and leave you there so you can spread your...
1: I would love that.
0: So you can spread your dour outlook. Anyway, elsewhere.
1: No, there's
0: I'm
1: no
0: kidding.
1: Dour. I don't have a dour outlook. I'm not eat, drink, and be gloomy. I'm not Eugene O'Neill. I'm just being a realist. And I know that every generation goes through it. I watch my father, but this is a little much. This is a little tilt.
0: I know what it is, and you know what? You're not. Listen, you're not leveling with us, and I know what it's all about. It's a Taylor Swift wedding. You kept waiting for the invitation. Well, I said, John, you're not going to get it. And you said,
1: wait a minute. You've just opened a cornucopia here. You know, I laugh that this clown, Mondami, sits at the George Washington desk and gives this speech, and that Bernie Sanders says, the oligarchs, well, what the hell do you call rent in Madison Square Garden?
0: Exactly.
1: Holla.
0: And by the way, one last thing.
1: Yes, sir.
0: When I took my wife to the Penn Station to go to D.C. this week, she walked in. She says, there's no homeless people. I said, you know why? Because of Taylor Swift. They took them all in a barge somewhere, and they left them. I don't know where they went.
1: They brought Newsom in because he cleaned it up so good when the Chinese came. He cleaned up Penn Station.
0: And we're not talking about Tommy Newsom either. Anyway,
1: I'll be here through the weekend. Tip the bartenders, please.
0: All right, John. All the best,
1: my friend.
0: All right,
1: Lionel, the best to you. All right.
0: All right, my friend. This is Lionel with you on this special 4th of July version of this thing of ours, 800-848-9222. Your thoughts and comments, no matter how inane, germane, or insane.
2: It's Another Side of Midnight with Lionel. This This is Moving America. Here's Jake Novak.
3: Inflation schmation. It may seem like prices never come down for anything, but that isn't so for Maserati's Gran Turismo buyers. The price is coming down by $57,000 for 2027, down to about $143,000 from $200,000 right now. Okay, it's only for the EV models, but that's some discount. But now you can snap up a bargain. Enjoy. 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
4: A new study at J.A. May Cardiology found that patients with atrial fibrillation can monitor their heart rhythm at home by using a smartphone before treatment. Researchers at the Karolinska Institute say the approach reduced last-minute procedure cancellations by nearly 95%. I'm Yana Derulis for the Worldwide News Network.
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6: I'm Elliot Goshman near Keystone, South Dakota. On Friday night, President Trump kicked off the America 250 celebrations with a speech at the Mount Rushmore National Memorial. He saluted the four men whose faces grace Mount Rushmore, Presidents Washington, Jefferson, Lincoln, and Roosevelt.
7: Tonight, on the threshold of our 25th year, we stand beneath the monument of these heroes, a true group of unbelievable people, and we rededicate ourselves to being a nation as big, bold, noble, and as great as these American giants. And that's not easy to do, but we're going to do it. These men could only have been made in the USA.
6: Trump said the American spirit can be summarized as unmatched greatness. A massive heat.
2: This is Another Side of Midnight with Lionel. Now to the Bernard McGurk Studios. Here's Lionel.
0: How appropriate this song is, huh?
8: There's too many of you crying.
0: All righty, Lionel with you. This is Another Side of Midnight, 4th of July edition. Happy 4th. Or as some people say, 4th, like birthday, that F and TH. And by the way, Keith Richards does it too. It's also a British thing as well. Our number is 800-848-9222. Let's go to either Vivinia in Brooklyn. You're on the Another Side of Midnight with Lionel.
9: Hey, Lionel, it's Viviana, and it's
0: that close enough, close enough, that close enough.
9: Very close, very close. I was hoping and really just saying, Lord, help us to remember that America is exceptional. Mm. And it's funny, Lionel. I did a slideshow on what's going on in Catholic school in high school. Mm. So I have been really, my heart has always been for the nation and appreciating who we are. You know,
0: who are we? Answer that question. Who are we?
9: We are a people that are resilient. We are a people, and many of us have forgotten it, especially in New York, mm-hmm. that do not take tyranny lightly. Mm-hmm. We are a people, if we really are retrospecting, that love liberty and help others to obtain liberty. Sometimes we've, you know, done different things in war that perhaps we shouldn't have been there, or maybe our politicians just got in the way. But we are people that love God and love our liberty given from
0: Him. Do you think that things are worse now or just the same? Or if they are worse, when did it change and why?
9: I believe that we are worse now because foreign entities, and I'm not doing this conspiracy theory stuff. I'm looking at conspiracy reality.
0: Sure.
9: You have foreign governments that have been infiltrating our, especially our colleges, teaching the kids to hate America, not teaching civics in primary grade.
0: Oh, yeah, here, here.
9: Teaching them, yeah, teaching them we're not exceptional. When I heard ex-President Obama say, what is it, that we are the villains out in other countries, I wanted to say, resign today, you and well, not already, the president.
0: Well, maybe, or yeah, exactly. He's not the president anymore. Let me ask you something.
9: No, no, no.
0: What it?
9: Yeah, not representing us.
0: Well, who is, let me tell you about you. Where are you from? I mean, not from, you're from here. But I'm saying okay. you're people. You're, give us an idea of your background.
9: Okay.
0: And why do you get it?
9: I'm a Bronx girl, first mm-hmm. of all. And, you know, it's like, take no garbage.
0: Prisoners. Yeah, right.
9: No prisoners.
0: Yes.
9: And my parents came from Puerto Rico.
0: Ah, and, Boricua.
9: Yes, Boricua, 100%.
0: And you also have the Cubana in you as well, right?
9: The what?
0: Don't you have the Cuban in you as well? Or am I confusing you with somebody?
9: Oh, my husband yes. is Cuban.
0: There we go.
9: Yes, he served in the military for over 20 years. We've been a military family for about mm-hmm. Five generations. Mm-hmm. Even my grandson had did a few years. Then he had to get out because of an injury. And my grandson has what we call the governmental anointing on his life. He looks at what's going on in the country, and he and I have dialogue. Mm-hmm. That's the other thing. People have not taught their children and given them those stories you were talking about, Lionel.
0: Oh, yeah, yeah, absolutely. Absolutely.
9: Where they get but see, to but analyze this, what's going on.
0: See, but what people forget is when I hear, and this drives me nuts, when I hear people say that they confuse illegal immigration and ICE, and I'm not going to argue, ICE mm-hmm. did a lot of things that were wrong, but the principle behind them, trying to enforce immigration laws, everybody, listen to you. I can tell you, my family's, they're from all over the place. It's bizarre. But that's what makes us great. And by the way, you talk about the Bronx. You know, everybody talks about, of course, Queens and in Manhattan and Brooklyn. Mm-hmm. And Bronx is like the next. I love Arthur Avenue. I mm-hmm. love, oh, yeah. my God. God, I'm telling you, that is what Little Italy used to be, maybe. But that, when I tell people, I said, the Bronx, I said, you don't understand it. There
9: That's
0: are,
9: right.
0: You want to talk about heterogeneity and how we are this wonderful, this multiplicity of cultures. So when I hear people say, you know, America, you there's this anti-immigrant. Are you nuts? We mm-hmm. love it. Can you imagine if I said to you, I'm going to snap my fingers and there is no Latino food, no Italian food, no Chinese food, no Korean, no Greek. It's like, what? No. So we have to remind people, listen, I wish you the best. What are you doing today for the 4th?
9: Can I make a few more points? If that's okay, I know you have to get
0: the floor is yours. People, the floor is yours. Still, please go ahead.
9: Okay. I'm part of a group in here on the military base because we have the privilege of living here. And mm-hmm. I take my friends down to Arthur Avenue
0: beautiful.
9: So that they can see that little slice of Italy. But guess what, Lionel? I don't know if you've discovered that there is a Latino restaurant down there that has typical decorations and everything and marvelous food. So I just want to tell you that. But the main thing that I wanted to share, if I can, mm-hmm. is that the people who signed our Declaration of Independence, the 56 signers of the Declaration of Independence paid a tremendous price for our freedom. 5 were arrested by the British as traitors. 12 had their homes looted and burned by the enemy.
0: Wow, wow.
9: 17 lost their fortunes. Matter of fact, remember the Jewish gentleman that helped finance the revolution? He died a pauper because he gave all of his money. And then two sons in, lost two sons in the Continental Army, and nine fought and died during the Revolutionary War.
0: You're the Ken Burns.
9: That don't know these things.
0: You are the Boricua Ken Burns. Listen, I thank you. Have a wonderful day. Please call me again.
9: You are
0: always welcome. Thank you, my darling. 800-848-9222. Let's go to Matt in the Bronx. Matt, you're on Another Side of Midnight with Lionel. Happy 4th to you, good sir.
10: Happy 4th of July. So I want to recommend, speaking of immigration and American identity as a nation, I want to recommend the book, The Culture of Critique by Dr. Kevin MacDonald. It goes into a number of left-wing ideologies and left-wing political movements, including.
0: Are we doing this again? Is this every week you plug this book? It's okay.
10: Well, you know, is this your message?
0: I don't want to say a one trick pony, and it's a great message. But have you ever thought about maybe broadening your subject matter? I'm just saying, maybe a different author.
10: Right. Well, this particular book is very compendious insofar as that it covers
0: a lot of interesting.
10: Yeah, it covers a lot of the subversive movements that have really led to the downfall of this country, including immigration. And one of the questions, you know, your previous caller was like, you know, she said that we're people that don't stand up for tyranny, that don't tolerate tyranny. It's a definition of who the American character is. That might be true, but, you know, the identity of the country is in question. In the university,
0: what would you do right now? If I could select you as being in charge of whatever the division was that would address this, what would you do to correct this? And don't say read the book, please.
10: Number one, I would gut the Hart Celler Act of 1965. Mm-hmm. That's number one.
0: Explain that, what that means.
10: All right, the Hart Celler Act passed in 1965. Otherwise known as the Immigration Reform Act of 1965, passed under the Lyndon Baines Johnson administration. Mm-hmm. That was the piece of legislation that essentially opened the border to the third world.
0: Mm-hmm.
10: Prior to that, we had the National Origins Act. And with the National Origins Act, it was designed to maintain the ethnic balance of the country because the people who wrote the law, the 1924 Act that preceded the 1965 Act, the people who wrote the National Origins Act understood that ethnic homogeneity is an ingredient in social cohesion and national identity. Today, you know, there's nothing worse that you could call a white person than to call him a racist. You know, if he says that, you know, the United States was founded by settlers from Europe. And it should remain a European country. They denounce you as a racist for saying that. And again, you know, how come the Chinese aren't denounced as racists? Because they want to maintain a Han Chinese majority in that country. Or the Japanese don't want foreign immigration on the same scale as you see in Western Europe and the United States. They want Japanese immigrants only. So how come they're not denounced as racists? You know, so again, it's really call it out for what it is. It's a war against white Americans and white Christian civilization. It's a genocide, is really what it is.
0: Well, and do me a favor. Be careful with that word, only because it is. I'm afraid, like with other words, it's going to be diluted. By the way, I thank you so very much. Please call me again. The Hart Celler Act. By the way, that's CELLER. Formerly the Immigration and Nationality Act of 1965, fundamentally changing American immigration law, sponsored by Hart and Celler, signed by LBJ. It abolished the national origin quota system that had governed immigration since the 20s. The old system heavily favored immigration from Northern and Western Europe, while sharply limiting immigration from Southern Europe, Eastern Europe, Asia, and much of the rest of the world. Hart Celler replaced that framework with a preference system emphasizing family reunification, skilled workers, and refugees. Now, at the time, many supporters argued that legislation would not dramatically alter the demographic composition of our country, and then subsequent immigration patterns proved otherwise. So it's a very, very interesting, very, very complicated. A couple of points. It compresses, listen to this, I looked this up. It compresses a very complicated issue into a single cause and effect narrative. The statement that supporters believed immigration patterns would not change dramatically needs nuance. Chain migration is politically loaded terminology. The old quota system deserves more context. It needs to be addressed, and it is something fascinating. So anyway, Hart Celler, look it up for yourself. Thank you for that. Let's go to Frankie on Long Island. You're on Another Side of Midnight with Lionel.
11: Happy semi-quincentennial there, Lionel.
0: And, thank you, sir.
11: I'm from Glendale, Queens. Look,
0: I'm sorry to hear that.
11: I wish I was as eloquent as your last caller, and I feel for your friend there in Hell's Kitchen. But,
0: oh, he's doing great. Let me tell you something. We're gonna snap him. He's a tremendous individual, and we will take care of him. But what do you think, Frankie? How are you going to be noting today's celebration? Tell me, take us into the world of Frankie. Tell me who you are. Well, what are you doing?
11: Well, this is what I've done over here. I did something yesterday too, but I try to encourage all of my neighbors to display American flags on their homes. Mm-hmm. I told you that a long time ago. And
0: yes, it
11: does help because people, just encourage them a little bit,
0: Sure.
11: I have a very nice block here. All kinds of people from all over the world, mm-hmm. Some legal, some not legal, but mm-hmm. I don't care as long as they behave themselves. But mm-hmm. getting back to the how sad your friend was about what happened. Mm-hmm. Tell you what happened. Senator Joseph McCarthy was right the whole time. Okay? The commies are taking over. And, maybe I'm going to sound like Archie Bunker, but the truth is the truth. They made him out to be the boogeyman. Mm-hmm. And just like they're trying to make President Donald Trump to be the boogeyman. Mm-hmm. And it's a big fight. The overeducated idiots that are coming out of college, okay, are anti-American. They're in the media, not you. Because you grew up at a different time and you had different influences. I mean, we were happy to, lucky that we knew, some veterans from World War I and World War II, plus Korea and Vietnam. But,
0: do you think the issue today is communism or something else? See, I don't think it's communism. I think communism is a catch-all term. It's not communism. Believe me, it's not. It may be it's like people use the word psychopath. Everybody's a psychopath. It's like they're not a psychopath. But I'll tell you what I do think is interesting. Something along the way, and I don't know where it is, but one of the things that's changed everything was when we started to hyphenate. We were becoming, African American and Italian American and this American, and the American was acknowledged, but via the hyphen. And then later on, somebody said, "Hey, this is fun." Then it went to, "I'm going to redefine my sexuality." And then we went into genders. And then we're saying we're doing everything that we can to dematerialize, to define everything, where nothing is real anymore. Gender is not real. Faith is, for all practical purposes, vanquished. Law and order. We have somebody right now called the Democratic Socialists of America. They're not socialists. They're capitalists, but they believe in a welfare kind of a world. And there are these people, which is very interesting. I hear a lot of folks today say, and this is so interesting, that they feel almost revolutionary again. And they say, this is great. Socialism. There's these, I saw an interview the other day with a young lady who says socialism, she believes in socialism. So they ask a very simple question. Can you think of a system that was the best example of the socialism that you would like to replicate? What was it? And, you know, is it Sweden or something? You know, it's communist China, what? And she couldn't answer the question because she believes in the idea of government giving you things. And when we had this fellow running, by the way, do not dismiss Mamdani in New York. Do not dismiss him. Do not. Watch what he does. But he said something which was so stupid. One was free buses. This is just, it can't work.
12: I want free subways too.
0: Yeah, no, but can you imagine buses where all of a sudden anybody can just jump on and not leave? It's ridiculous. Then came, remember, the markets, the free food, not free, but these city-run markets, which that lasted about an hour. And all of this kind of a nicey-nicey rent freezes. And all you have to do is just say things. And then what happens is, so help me God, all you have to do, I would tell people, do yourself a favor. If your name is, Gloria Smith, change your name to something that sounds either Middle Eastern or something just in a nominative way, cryptic, wear some kind of a head dress. I don't care what it is. A gondolier's hat, a veil, a hijab, a mantilla, anything. And just come out and just look as though you're something different. Have a couple of hyphens in your name and talk about whatever. And you will be embraced. Even though nobody knows what the hell you're talking about, it doesn't matter. Well, this is kind of where we are now.
12: Lionel, you're right in regards to this hyphenation and Italian American, Black American. But I still think the seeds of communism were planted, and it grew from that. And this is all of these things are spread out from that. Those seeds from back in the era when they wanted McCarthyism, it was true what he was talking about how the influence of the media, and look what they're doing now. It's the same thing. You got the biggest actor sitting in City Hall right now and spreading this poison to the young. You know what else, Lionel? It's the smartphone. When they gave these phones, people who were not involved with politics,
0: Obama phones,
12: are now
0: remember that?
12: Involved, yeah. Who believe what they hear and see online. Like you said, you see these people. Oh, can I have your license and registration? No, I'm a free traveler. Or correct.
0: Yeah, right, right.
12: I watch those
0: sovereigns,
12: videos.
0: Sovereign citizen.
12: Right.
0: Now, Frank, you didn't answer my question. You didn't answer my question. What are you doing today? How are you celebrating?
12: I'll tell you
0: what
12: I'm
0: you
12: doing.
0: What are you doing?
12: I'm going to a car show. I'm going out to Belmore train, Long Island Railroad train station.
0: Beautiful.
12: A bunch of us old guys getting together with our antique cars or whatever you
0: wonderful.
12: Want to call them. I got a 76 Firebird. Then after
0: wow.
12: that, I'm going to return back to Glendale. Yeah, it's this Formula 5, 455.
0: Mm-hmm.
12: Anyway,
0: wow.
12: Then I'm going to go to a local Irish pub over here called the Celtic Guest House, and they're going to have free food and drinks, and that's it.
0: Good
12: and
0: for
12: that's
0: you.
12: How
0: Good
12: I'm going to celebrate the
0: – Well, listen, Frankie, you call me again. All my best to you, my friend. God bless America. Thank you for calling. I appreciate that. I want people to understand, seriously, what it is like – to really have to get into a muscle car. My sister, my father got a car for my sister. It was a Chevelle. It doesn't sound like much. But I remember when just turning it on, there was a sound like, come on. And people are driving around with, here I am in my Tesla. It doesn't make any noise. Nice drive. to really have a muscle car, to be able to hit the gas and the wheels spin and they burn out. And it's just like a rocket with chrome and a steering wheel that if you ever hit something, it would impale you and kill you on the spot. But just, I love that. The cars were different than

0: Nobody thought about this. And you would actually go to you would go to a service station. There'd be a guy with a maroon rag named Buddy, Buddy Wally. And he'd be on the car, would be up on this thing. And every time you would drive over that little rubber thing, that ding, ding, that rang the bell, that signaled the bell, he'd have to get off of this thing, walk out, and check your oil, check your, he actually checked tires. It was like, what? It was a service station. It wasn't self-serve or full service. It was just assumed. So anyway, so he's showing me this stuff, and he shows me where the dipstick is. And he pulls out, he goes, oh my God, he pulls it out. And it was glowing. There was no oil. And he says, when did you ever put oil? I said, for the last time, Wally. I don't know what you're talking about. I don't know how many years I had this car. Never put oil in it. But it was a Chevy. And you didn't need oil. You barely needed gas. It just was a monster. It had a trunk you could put a family of six in. It was all chrome. It was great. And I could tell every car from just the back rear, just the lights at night. Just the rear, I could tell you what car. Cars had names and they had styles and they were different. Now I can't even tell. This is something which I think is the most stupid thing. In my garage, I have an assortment. You cannot believe a Ferrari. Brand new SUV. There's a Bentley SUV, and they look like every other SUV. The SUV destroyed cars. I don't know what this thing is. It's not a station wagon. It's not that much better. It's not that better equipped. It's not like it's a Jeep. It's just, why would you get a Ferrari or a Lamborghini SUV? I don't understand it. That's not even, what? And I'm just, but I don't think people recognize how great we had. So every now and then, years in the South, that Steak and Shake, which I liked before Robert Kennedy, and the beef tallow thing, but they would have these, it was a drive-in, and they would have all of these cars from, you know, these vintage. And I swear to God, I saw one time in Newport, Rhode Island, there was a car show, and I remember just staring all the original upholstery, not the original upholstery, but the original parts, and just listen to it and just say, would you please start the car? Can I just hear it? Do you remember Robert Klein does such a great routine when you would start the car and you would pump it and it would and somebody would say, watch out, you'll flood it. Don't flood it. And we always said, I don't know what you're talking about. I didn't even understand the oil, much less the flood. And then finally it would start up. Don't flood it. And whenever you lifted the hood, men, just like a barbecue pit, would just come out of nowhere and just look at it. Do you know, and I mean to tell you this, I have never, this model car, this Rita, I always tell people it's a Yugo, but this car, I've never looked under the hood. Never. Not even sure where the hood is. I don't look. I just don't look. Never. Never put the, you know, the oil, the even the washer fluid, nothing. It's just a nice, but not like the old days. Remember our last point. Did your father ever have our seatbelts? It was the hand that went out. His arm would go out to try to stop you, to keep you from flying through the windshield. That was the seatbelt we had. Anyway, it's a different story. I'm sorry. I'm waxing nostalgic. Our number is 800-848-9222. Happy birthday, America. Happy birthday. Whether you like it or not, I'm going to say it. Happy birthday, America. This is Lionel with you on another side of midnight.
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4: April 1971, 2 weeks into the filming of The Godfather, director Francis Ford Coppola decides to have a serious meeting with young star Al Pacino over what he and the studio bosses both believed was an underwhelming performance so far. Rather than firing Pacino, Coppola went with it. The result was not only an iconic performance for the actor, but the movie many still believe is the finest American film of all time.
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3: 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This is Another Side of Midnight with Lionel. Now, to the Bernard McGurk Studios, here's Lionel.
7: Oh, yes. What is hip, my friends? Bump City, Tower of Power. I must say this. I must add this further explanation. There was a PS, not a PSA, but a historical moment. I don't know if you heard it, but it was about the movie The Godfather. And the problem that Al Pacino had with Francis Ford Coppola, and it didn't really explain this very interesting aspect of why that movie was so important. Francis Ford Coppola wanted Al Pacino because he saw him, the Tiger Wears a Necktie or something. Anyway, he saw him off Broadway, and John Cazale was in the movie with, or the play with him. But the geniuses at the movie, Charlie Bluthorn and Bob Evans and these idiots, you know, management, the idiots, they said, no, we want to have Anthony Quinn, Robert Redford as Michael. He goes, what? And they wanted to have, Kirk Douglas just made this horror movie. What was it? It wasn't the Coppola movie. Because the first Godfather was Fortunate Pilgrim, the first book that Mario Puzo wrote. By the way, he was a degenerate gambler. Doesn't make him a bad person. But there was this little scene, this little reference to this Don Corleone, this one little part of it. And they said to him, you know, you really should advance that. So Francis Ford Coppola wanted Pacino. They hated him. And this Charlie Bluthorn at Gulf and Western, he was this brutal. He said, we hate this. So what he did was he said, you know what I'm going to do? We're going to shoot the Salazzo scene first, kind of out of order. And I'm going to show them because they hated it. Remember the first scene with when he goes, Don Corleone, he said, I believe in America, you know, the America or whatever his name was. And he said, the lighting was so unique. And somebody said, where's the lighting? What did you like this with a lighter? I mean, they didn't get it. You know, bonus, they didn't get any of it. They, Marlon Brando, who, by the way, picked up that cat out of nowhere. Lenny Montana, who was Luca Brasi, who actually was a hitman in any event. So what Coppola did was he said, we're going to show them this. And I'll show you how good this Pacino was, because the guy's too short, he's this, he's nothing. And Pacino was ready to go. He said, this isn't going to work out. In fact, Coppola almost had a nervous breakdown because of this movie. When they saw that scene with Al Letari as Sollozzo and Sterling Hayden as McCluskey, they said, you got it. Sold. And that was Coppola's genius. And they said, okay, can we at least film this in L.A.? And he says, no, you got to do it here. You just don't get it. Then Columbo and others said, we don't like this movie. And they said, okay. They said, they finally agreed never to say the word mafia. And it's one of the most wonderful stories behind the scene. There's this one you got to read. Peter Biskind wrote a book called The Godfather Companion. He took the book, the screenplay, and the movie and put them together. And there's discrepancies here and there. The book was far better than in some respects. The Luca Brasi thing. Oh, my God. I don't want to. No spoiler alerts, but you know what that guy did. I mean, it's bizarre. Already, my friends, our number is 800-848-922. We have one more hour to go as we celebrate America. And I don't want to hear, I don't care whether you like the government or Trump. It's not about Trump. It's about the foundation. It's about the place that allows you to be a damn fool and to say such stupid crap like, I don't like this country. Only in America do we allow you to be the fool. But I digress. 800-848-9222. Ladies and gentlemen, this is Lionel with you on another side of midnight.
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8: I'm Elliot Goshman. In Russia, the governor of St. Petersburg says his city of 6 million has come under fire from a major Ukrainian drone attack. There's no immediate word on fatalities, but there are reports of a fire at the city's oil terminal. This follows Russia's deadly attack on Kyiv this week, which killed at least 30 people. Ukraine has intensified strikes on Russian energy infrastructure this year, causing fuel shortages in parts of Russia. Near Keystone, South Dakota, Friday night, President Trump kicked off the America 250 celebrations with a speech at the Mount Rushmore National Memorial. Trump recalled those critical moments in Philadelphia, which he called a miracle back in 1776.
9: 250 years ago tomorrow, the words of our Declaration of Independence sent an earthquake through all of the coming time. They sparked a revolution that has never ended, but still continues to this day. And tonight we come to this beautiful mountain, and it is beautiful, to express our gratitude to those who made it possible.
8: There was singing and dancing at the National Mall in Washington. That was for the annual Capitol 4th celebration. Among the performers, members of the band Chicago, leading the crowd in Saturday in the Park.
10: Saturday in the park, think it was the 4th of July.
8: Patti LaBelle, Trace Atkins, Carly Pearce, and Kool & the Gang were among the other performers. And yes, there were fireworks as well. President Trump will lead festivities at the mall tonight, including what's being billed as the largest fireworks show in history. Extreme heat warnings are going to be in effect again Saturday from the Midwest to the East Coast. Cities like Philadelphia, D.C., and New York will have another day of 100-degree temps with heat indices well past that. News Nation's Nicole Johnson is collecting strategies for beating the heat.
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8: And the Southern Plains and Southeast aren't catching a break either. They're both flirting with triple digits as well. Taylor Swift has gotten married this evening. Party is still going on over at Madison Square Garden in New York City. It's expected to run till about 4 a.m. in the morning. A lot of partygoers there and still enjoying the wedding of Travis and Taylor. This is the World News Network.
3: WABC News.
8: If you're catching a New Year's Eve vibe to this 4th of July, there's good reason. The ball just dropped in Times Square to officially usher in America's 250th birthday. And there's more to come. The ball is set to fall several more times to mark midnight across every U.S. time zone and territory. The Empire State Building was bathed in Taylor's Something Blue tonight in celebration of the long-awaited wedding between Taylor Swift and Travis Kelce at Madison Square Garden. A publicist confirmed the nuptials. The guest list included actors Hugh Grant, Ethan Hawke, and Jason Sudeikis, along with NFL Commissioner Roger Goodell, among others. Beating the Heat is the name of the game this holiday weekend, with another scorcher on tap for the 4th. Con Ed is reporting some customers without power as folks strain the power grid, with most of the outages in Queens. In a sign of perseverance, members of a U.S. Navy dive team were doing pull-ups and attempting to reel in new recruits in Times Square.
14: Adapt and overcome. The heat's not going anywhere. We're going to be out here for 3 days regardless, right? So we hydrate, we eat correctly.
8: Bergen County has opened up 5 cooling centers to help residents catch some AC in North Jersey. The Bergen County Administration Building in Hackensack is one of them and will be open until 6 p.m. on Sunday. Joey Chestnut and Mickey Sudo are both hungry for another championship, but they'll have to get past the smorgasbord of competitors today at Nathan's Famous Hot Dog Eating Contest. Chestnut's looking for his 18th mustard yellow belt, Sudo her 5th straight one, and 12th overall. The women take their place on the Coney Island Boardwalk at 10:45 a.m. The men will chow down at noon. WABC weather, cloudy overnight with a chance of scattered showers and thunderstorms, lows dropping to just 85 degrees. Then hot and sticky today with highs of 95 and a heat index above 100. There's a chance of showers and thunderstorms in the afternoon. I'm Elliot Goshman for 77 WABC News.
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3: 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It's Another Side of Midnight with Lionel. Now, to the Bernard McGurk Studios,
0: here's Lionel.

0: I'm already lined up with you, and this is Another Side of Midnight. Our number is 800-848-9222. You know, this is a fascinating subject. I have, again, no problem whatsoever in explaining to people something very, very simply, that there is a difference between the government and the country. On the 4th of July, I keep telling you, it's important to remember something that has been, I don't know why, controversial in modern America. Loving your country is not the same thing as loving your government or loving your president or loving Trump or loving Republicans or Democrats or Biden or anybody. And it's certainly not the same thing as loving a political party. And I'm telling you again, in fact, you could make the argument that one of the highest forms, think about this, of patriotism is the willingness to question and to challenge and even especially oppose government when government forgets its proper place. And I know we've got problems. We had in our Constitution the Fugitive Slave Act, which says if a slave runs away, you got to bring him back. This is how important slavery was to us. And don't kid yourself, the Civil War was about slavery. You could say, well, it's states' rights about slavery. But what does that mean? And I know Thomas Jefferson had slaves. Sally Hemings, I know. What do you want me to do about it? There's something called context. And there comes a point where you have to say, listen, we have the 13th Amendment. In fact, the 13th Amendment came about 100 years before the 19th Amendment, which gave women the right to vote. How much are you going to tell me about slavery? Enough with this nonsense about reparations. That's nonsense. Some people just love to bring this up. And then there are the professional complainers. We used to see this, oh my God. Even during, somebody mentioned Archie Bunker. Remember the typical Norman Lear, the Mike Stivic, the people who walked around with the hippies and the bourgeois this and that, and Angela Davis. And by the way, those radical types were far more interesting. You know, the SLA and the SDS, the SLA, that was the Symbionese Liberation Army, the SDS, I should say, and the Weather Underground. Bill Ayers, these were serious. These people blew stuff up. I mean, we may have Antifa here and there, and they're pretty bad, but it was rough. So we've always had that to an extent. And then there were the professional, I don't know what you want to call it, the professional complainers, vetchers. You know, when people used to say, every now and then you'll hear somebody say, you know, I lived in Texas and I had to move. Why? Well, the jobs were no good. So I moved. I got out of D.C. I got out of L.A. I moved. Well, I always ask people, why don't you go someplace, especially if you really want to live in what you believe is socialism? And if you can find that social, I mean, maybe you could think of this kind of a Denmark, which is kind of like a socialism light, you know, then go. I mean it. I'm not giving you the old love it or leave it. But I don't understand. If you hate it, leave. It's just this. It is the. And yet, here we have the biggest bougie tribute that nobody seems to mind. Mom Donnie doesn't mind. Is Taylor Swift at the Garden. That is the most vile, over-the-top, conspicuous wealth. Blah. Remember 1969, again, I mentioned this before, Tiny Tim and Miss Vicky. So listen, I've got a lot of complaints about government, but not the country. Not the country. I wouldn't want to live anyplace else. Never. I got a news for you. This is the best part. You ready for this? And I recognize that sometimes to some of my friends, I might seem a bit archaic, but I've got no interest in going outside of the country. To be honest with you, I'm not so sure I want to go anyplace. I don't know what's going to happen. I don't know what people are going to think of me. I don't know. I know people who say, you want to go to China? No. You want to go to Iran? No. The food's great. I'm sure it is. Count me out. I don't really want to go hardly any place. If I had my druthers, and by the way, you know what druthers are, right? It's a contraction of the word I'd rather, drather, druther. Anyway, it's from the I'd rather. But my wife and I would love, ideally, I would love to have a great motor coach, one of those Willie Nelson buses, one of those great buses that drive, have a driver, because I can't, I don't want to drive, and go all over the country. I would love to drive into a town, some little town I've never heard about, never heard. When my wife and I were in the Denver area one time, we went, we saw this guy. He says, you know, if you get a chance, not too far from where you are is Chugwater, Wyoming. I said, Chugwater? I love that. Chugwater, right? Yeah, Chugwater. Yeah. It's just, what the hell? The name. I said, let's go. So we drove there, and it's this little funky place, Chugwater, Wyoming. It's about, it's in Plata County, and there's about, I don't know, population is 169 people. 169 people. And it's flat. I've never seen anything like it. And then we went through Casper, Wyoming, which is where all of the trains, I forget which train line it was, but they all converged. I never saw anything like this. It was incredible. I love this place. 169 people. That was it. Chugwater. I mean, that's just, I love it. Speaking of great names, in Florida, where I'm from, which is another, people probably say, oh, I'm going to go to Palm Beach. Palm Beach, you got to go to Sop Choppy. They have the grunting event every year. This is where they actually put, they used to have these kind of like a diggeridoo type of device in the ground that you would, what am I trying to say? You would hum or vibrate. Sometimes they would use actual batteries to bring the earthworms up. This is in Sop Choppy. Is that a great name? It just, I like this country. I want to know what's going on here. I'll never see half. My next place, I've got this thing. I want to go to New Mexico. I think that just looks funky. By the way, that's where some of the great chefs are. The chefs, I hate to break it to you, are not in New York. The real culinary, the new wave ain't in New York. And it's not Wolfgang Puck, and it's not Chinese pineapple pizza. What I'm trying to say is I like this place. I like us. I like us. I like our music. I like our food. I like us. I don't like all of us. It's like having a dysfunctional family. But I wouldn't think about moving anyplace else in the world. I would change so many things. So many things. I mean, there's some things I want to do that I think are rather radical. If I had my way, I would absolutely destroy. I sound like John Kennedy. And look what I got him. Our intel agencies, smash him into 1,000 pieces. I love what Luna is doing, Paulina Luna, whatever, in Florida, at least trying to bring up about MKUltra, which we'll probably talk about tomorrow. Oh, there's a lot of stuff I would do differently. A lot of stuff. We had a president who for 4 years was, there was an auto pen who signed for him. And by the way, also be on the lookout because Kamala Harris, or as we say in West Tampa, Kamala, is talking to Mamdani to try to work together, and he doesn't really want to get near her, but she's trying. So this is all going on. But that has nothing to do with the country itself. Nothing. Zero. So let's go back to the phones, back to what I call fun, my friends. And let's go to Paul on Glen or in Glen Cove. You're on another side of Midnight with Lionel.
1: Back 1 minute.
0: Huh?
1: Hey, Mr. Lionel?
0: Yes, sir.
1: Mr. Lionel, I'm so sorry. This is going to be one of the most boring calls. I just had to go back into the ER, so I'm just setting up for 30 seconds. I just want to give a love your show.
0: What are you in the ER for? Wait. What are you in the ER for? What's going on? Tell us.
1: I work in the ER as a part-time job beside my landscaping.
0: Oh, you work? Oh.
1: I'm a nurse in the ER, and I just stepped outside and left my brother nurses, Patrick Quinn and Matt Veza and Dr. Silver. I just left him right now, so they won't be happy. But thanks for taking my call, and I just want to wish you a happy 4th. And I love that lady. I just want to say a shout out to that lady who called you with her heritage from Puerto Rico, and your buddy from Hell's
0: Kitchen.
1: What
0: about you? Yeah. Yes, sir. What about your heritage? What part of Alabama are you from?
1: Yeah, right. You got that straight away, right? Gosh darn it. I've been here 42 years, and I thought I speak like John Wayne by now, but apparently not.
0: Well, you do.
1: From the little county of County Wexford in Ireland, home of the grandparents of the Kennedys, and God bless them, JFK was there 4 months before he was assassinated.
0: Yeah.
1: And we built a big arboretum all around the original house, so if anybody's going to Ireland, everyone goes to the West Coast. But I always tell my patients here, when I'm wheeling them out and giving them a shot of whiskey, I tell them to go to Wexford. That's unofficial. I tell them to go to Wexford. We have the oldest lighthouse in the world, and we have a beautiful arboretum and in memory of JFK. And you can go into the original cottage where the grandparents grew up, and you can have a cup of tea. And Jackie, God bless her, she sent a lot of his belongings, including the very rosary beads that he was carrying in his pocket in Dallas that day. And she sent them she donated them, and they're on display there. But again, I like I said, this is one of the most boring calls you're going to get.
0: Paul. Not at all. I just keep thinking about there's some poor patient that you've abandoned. Yes. Your team, they're waiting. Somebody's standing there with a scalpel, and they're waiting to close the wound. And you said, I've got to go,
1: if you don't mind.
0: I'm going to go outside and have a wee call.
1: Nothing too serious. I was in the middle of CPR, doing compressions on a patient. But he'll be okay. He'll wait for a minute. I have to say, I do work in one of the best hospitals in Long Island, in New York, Northwell Glengove. And hopefully they'll give me a raise. What was I going to say? Oh, yeah, your guy, your buddy from Hell's Kitchen.
0: Yes,
1: tell
0: sir.
1: Yeah, if it makes him feel any better, this emigrant of 42 years, a very, very, very proud American, and I've done some service with the fire department. My son is a lieutenant in New York City, FDNY. But if it makes him feel any better, I was embarrassed that for the past 6 months, I did not have a flag because it had broken. And today I put up I bought a new flag and put it up, and a POW/MIA flag, and I put it up.
0: Bless your heart.
1: If time for your buddy sounds really cool, and if you guys are ever, if you want to keep my number, I'd love to buy you guys breakfast, lunch, whatever, at a diner, because I'd love to meet that guy from Hell's Kitchen. Because tell him to keep
0: the He's the best. Paul, you have made my day, and to you and your family, I say to you, well, you are what make this country great. God bless you and your family, and happy birthday, America, to you, my friend. I mean that.
1: Thank you very much, sir. It means a lot.
0: All the very best. Thank you, sir. All the best. That's our good friend Paul, who doesn't think anything of abandoning those in need. Just kidding, of course, to make a call. Our number is 800-848-9222. This is our 4th of July special, so to speak, on this special day as we celebrate America on another side of midnight.
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3: In 1864, Abraham Lincoln signed Yosemite into protection, making it the country's first land set aside purely for its beauty. 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
4: Did you know you could postpone paying income tax when you sell an investment property? 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I'm Suzanne Miller.
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2: 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This is Another Side of Midnight with Lionel. Now, to the Bernard McGurk Studios, here's Lionel.
0: All righty, Lionel with you. I think it was the 4th of July, the great Bobby Lamb from Chicago. One of the best bands that... Music, the best songs you've never heard because you've heard this, which is fine, and Beginnings and everything else, but in any event, my friends. 800-848-9222, 800-848-9222. Let's go back to the phones, back to what I call fun. Let's go to Evan in New Jersey. You're on Another Side of Midnight with Lionel.
8: Lionel, happy 4th. How you doing?
0: Good, sir.
8: Excellent. So... I will be celebrating, hopefully, in the cool today. Hopefully, my power doesn't go out.
0: Excellent.
8: Oh, my God. Yeah, I was thinking of going to a parade this morning, but, you know, one of the things that I really love about this country, and my late grandmother always said this, and I think it's applicable to many different things, you can tell a lot about a community based on the grocery store, and, of course, being from Jersey, the diners, because when you overhear some of the conversations that take place in a diner, you know, it reminds me of a bodega maybe, or even a barber shop. And I think it's just incredible. And I think that's a little piece of America that a lot of people...
0: Do you have any links to Philly by any chance?
8: I used to live in South Jersey.
0: Okay. I was going to say, yes, I can hear it. I can hear it in your voice.
8: Oh, yes, I am. I'm an Eagles fan. Do you root for Tampa Bay? If I have to,
0: no.
8: Is that where you're from?
0: I don't root for anybody. I have no, yeah, no. I mean, I'm from, by the way, Tampa Bay is a body of water. I never understood that. Green Bay, at least, is a city. That's, they say, where do you live? East River? What? Anyway.
8: You see, I'm ignorant about this because I've been.
0: You do know you have a couple of telltale words. Just like a boot is to Canada. I can tell. You can tell, by the way, a regionalism. And that's, by the way, it's very, very be proud of that. Be proud of that.
8: Mm-hmm.
0: But, you know,
8: you
0: bring up something which is I try to explain to people. I said, first of all, diners, it's the wrong name. They're just how they do this. I have no idea.

0: Blabalopoulos, you know, that kind of funny, where the family is there and they're yelling. That's what I want. There's nothing like it. There is a style that has a lot of aluminum, you know. I mean, I love those. That is just...
1: Oh, absolutely.
0: You know what's also wonderful, too? You could, wherever you're driving on a Sunday, there'll be a little place like a Tasty Freeze or a little soft serve ice cream with a line down the block.
1: Exactly.
0: And people will always say, I got to go there. I've got to go. And it's very nondescript. I love that.
1: Sometimes the best places actually don't take credit cards, I've noticed.
0: Yes, absolutely. Absolutely. Mm-hmm. And there's something, and I love, as we get into the summer, especially with Jersey, oh, the corn and the farms and the tomatoes, and it's just.
1: Blueberry capital of the world, Hammonton, New Jersey.
0: Where is that?
1: Hammonton, New Jersey, blueberry capital of the world. I would say it's about 30 minutes outside of Atlantic City. They have something called Red, White, and Blueberry Festival every year. And ours just passed in, I'm not from Hammonton, but that literally just passed a few days ago. And the blueberries are to die for.
0: Do you know what's funny? We had a thing outside of, outside of Tampa. There's a place, Plant City, they call it the strawberry capital of the world. They have the strawberry festival and the strawberry this, the strawberry that. And one year I was in this radio station and they said, do you want to be a part of this promotion? I said, oh God, what is it? They said, it's the cow chip throwing contest. I said, are you kidding me? I said, this is the most stupid thing. He goes, no, come on, it's a station. It's like, all right, okay. So anyway, I'm doing a morning drive or doing a show. It was middays. And they said, listen, the people from, I think it was Ada Beaver, wherever it was, Arkansas. I said, who? They said, from the cow chip throwing. I said, what are you talking about? I said, no, they're from the original or the official cow chip, you know, league or something. I said, there's a league? I said, you're kidding me. So anyway, so they came. They're very serious. So they said, are you going to be participating? I said, yeah, I mean, you know, I'll take one for the team. He goes, well, this is very important because we have a judge who measures the cow chip before you throw it. And I said, these people are demented. They're okay. Big, they're
1: you have to
0: anyway.
1: Pass a bar exam to be a judge for that?
0: No. But listen to this. So I went out there for this event. This is very, very American. They had the greased, this is the Plant City Strawberry Festival. They had a greased pole where people tried to climb. I thought, I don't know what century this is from. So I met this guy from a competing radio station. He came up, he says, you know, I win every year. I said, you win what? He said, the cow chip throwing. I said, what is with you people in this stupid, fine, you'll win. I don't care. I'm only doing this because they told me I had to come. So anyway, so we're at this. This is a true story. There was this wagon where they had all these cow chips. They're all dried out. And they have a judge who has a tape measure, and he measures it. So I get to select my chip. Okay. Now everybody's picking up these round things, but I saw one that looked almost like a flying saucer. It was flat. So I said, I'm going to throw this. Okay. So it came time to throw it. This guy heaves it. It's no big deal. I threw mine, and I swear to God, a gust of wind or something, it took off like this, frisbee. And people in the stands were cheering, and I won. But I didn't just win. I broke the record. And I said, because you schmucks are. Anyway, the second year, I said, I got to do this again. The second year, I broke my record. Now, I am, I'm not kidding you, Mr. Cowchip. They wanted, I swear to God, they interviewed me with this, whatever this paper was in this little town. Anyway, I turned around when I won and they gave me a trophy. And they said, do you have any words? Evan, I'm not kidding you. I'm in this stadium. Yeah. I said, just like this, I said, this is what America is about. to get good, clean fun. So anyway, and I'm kind of like schmaltzing it up. But then I kind of got choked up. I realized, wait a minute. Here I am. I'm throwing cow turds in a and people are clapping. And I thought, damn it, this is America. You can have your Hamptons. You can have whatever you want. Give me Plant City and let me throw cow chips. And I love these little local things. Like I want to go. I would love to go to that little blueberry thing. In Florida, in a place called San Antonio around Dade City, they have the Rattlesnake Roundup. You know the Bellamy brothers that were in the country music? They live in this place, Darby. Anyway, they had a Rattlesnake Roundup. They don't have it anymore because it was this guy. And I thought, for God's sakes, how many rattlesnakes are they going to find? Wow. Oh, belts.
1: You know, it's interesting. I've been to 31 states, and I have not yet been to Florida. And people are very surprised to learn this about me.
0: What was your favorite state other than Jersey?
1: Well, if we're talking about favorite state as in state that I would most like to move to if I had to leave New Jersey, it would definitely be the Boston area because I just love Boston. But
0: really?
1: if I would say visiting, though, I really love driving to Texas. Texas was unbelievable. I love the Dallas area.
0: Isn't that something? There are three states in this country that I think are on its own that are almost separate: Louisiana, Texas, but West Virginia. These people are so West by God, Virginia. And I told them, I said, and there's an old joke. How can you tell that the inventor of the toothbrush is from West Virginia? Anybody else would call it a teeth brush. Anyway, because that's the whole thing. They're redneck.
1: A friend of mine
0: sent me a picture. He said, I'm in West Virginia. And he stopped this little kind of a, not a bodega, but a convenience store at a gas station. And they had cigarettes and brass knuckles. They're selling this. I said, this is America. And I said, not only are you've got Virginia, but you're like West Virginia. You don't even have your own name. But they have this pride, this like weird pride. I'm telling you, I think, did you know that in Florida, there's a place called Casadega? The whole city is, the whole town, I guess, is nothing but psychics. The whole place.
1: Really?
0: Everybody. It's so interesting. There's Christmas and the Cadillac.
1: The elections must be wild there.
0: Yes. Evan, I've enjoyed this immensely. Please call me again, my friend. And happy 4th of July to you, sir.
1: Happy 4th. Thank you.
0: Indeed. Let's go back at the phones, back at the fun. Let's go to George in Westchester. You're on Another Side of Midnight with Lionel.
2: Chicago Transit Authority. Lionel, I love your show. Oh, man.
0: Yes,
2: you brought back so many memories. You brought up Greek diners. That famous chef, he goes to fix the diners, Bobby Flay. He went to a Greek diner, right? The menu was like War and Peace. He couldn't believe it. It was like 20, 30 pages. He goes, you got to get rid of some of this. So they got rid of it. But when he left, they brought it back. It was great. He was sitting at the table with like four college girls. He's going, I just think it's like War and Peace, this menu. And then you brought up Jersey diners. But I'm going to visit people in bed right now. They're going to jump out of bed when I say this. What about the Stewart Root Beer Shacks? Off the route.
0: Yes.
2: Remember them? Oh, man. And the gentleman just brought up blueberries. People, you drive down the Jersey Turnpike, you're not thinking corn and blueberries.
0: Right.
2: But also eggplant, too, is very big in New Jersey.
0: Really? Melanzani.
2: Oh, Maron. That's off the rim. You've been on steroids. But the thing is, the northern people, like from Newark and Jersey City, they became Central Jersey and South Jersey. They moved out in the 1960s. They ran out of there like there was no tomorrow. But the thing is, I'd like to mention is, I mean, this is the big 250, 250 years. Mm-hmm. This country is unbelievable. I love the way you identify patriotism and loving the country. You don't have to love everything, everybody in it. You know, some people are naive, you know. I remember, about 20 years ago, people were saying, no one's going to listen to this guy no more. No one's going to listen. I said, no. He's going to meet with popes and presidents, and it was Al Sharpton. He's bigger than ever. And unfortunately, and the European tourists from soccer, what about them? They're taking all the air conditioners home, but most of the air conditioners run on 110, and they go on 220 out there. They're not going to be able to plug it
0: in. Let me throw one thing. I'm not a Jersey expert. My wife is a proud Jersey girl, and I appreciate that. But there's one thing which is very interesting, and you may or may not know this, and I'm surprised it's this rare. But there is something that is, I think it's only in Newark. I think it's the Italian hot dog. Have you ever had that?
2: Oh, delicious! But they dress it up. They dress it up.
0: Right, Jimmy Buffett's, I think, is one at the White House or something. This is what a pizza roll. This is something that only more people have said, what are you talking about? That is so uniquely, you know, that the hot dog thing, the whole Rutz hot, I don't even eat that now, but I'm saying, but this, give me something that has a name to it, where somebody has this, I don't know, something that people, give me something regional. This is what I would love to do. My dream would be to drive in a very nice motorhome, a coach, to pull into a town and say, listen, what are you, if you had your best friend that you haven't seen in 50 years, where would you go eat? Give me a local place. Give me a local place where the locals go. What do you like? Tell me. I don't want to, it's like I'd love to go maybe to France or Paris, but I don't want to go to Paris. I want to go outside. What do the locals think? I want to know what it's like to be you. That's like when people talk about New York, I said, you have no idea. When you visit here, this is one of the, and I always tell people, I said, please do me a favor. Stay out of Times Square. Please, please. Let me tell you where to go. And I mentioned Arthur Avenue and other places as well. This place is, you could spend a year just eating. Just, I mean, it's incredible. You can just go. Have you seen, like, in Hell's Kitchen where we are, like 9th Avenue, 10th Avenue? Oh, my God. At night, the heterogeneity of the food, that's what this country is. I mean it. It's not, I don't care about Bill Clinton or even Trump. I mean, Trump's fine, but that doesn't define who we are. Not at all. And let me also tell you, and I'd love to do this. Can you imagine, my friend? In fact, Reagan did this. Can you imagine if all of a sudden this country ever felt like it was being invaded by something, either a foreign entity or maybe something from outer space? And all of a sudden we said, calling all Americans, we need your help. And all of a sudden, people who you would not even give the time of day said, all right, we're all in this together, brother. As a great Cam Fong, as Chin Ho said on Hawaii Five-O, we're all in this together, brother. Can you imagine fighting Americans? We're insane. We're like this borderline homicidal. We're ready to lose it at any moment. But if we joined forces, I'm dead serious about this. Think about this. If we said, oh, no, you don't. Good luck. Because they always talk about, you know, the Turks are great fighters and the Koreans are great. I would put, have you ever seen an excerpt from some crazy fight in a Walmart or a Carnival Cruise Line or whatever it is? Can you imagine these people joining forces against some invading foreign force? They don't have a chance. We are cold-blooded, I mean, nasty, vicious, but I think if we ever join forces, it would be the greatest thing. I think we would be amazed at the solidarity because we've never felt any kind of, we don't have any, nothing threatens us. We don't feel anyway, thank you for your call. I was watching something the other day. There's a show I watch called Breaking Points. It's very interesting. I don't know if it'd be your cup of tea. You might call it lefty, but there's such in depth. And this girl, young girl, well, younger, she must be in her 40s. And she said, you know, I'm not into flags and, you know, I'm into the, you know, I'm not into American this and that. And there was this another broad, pardon my French. She's had so much eye work. She always looks like she's squinting. And she says, you know, I'm thinking about burning a flag. It's like, do you have to say that? Look, I want to say, can you do me a favor? I don't care if you hate Trump. That's your right. You can hate Trump, love him, or Biden. Can you just separate Trump from the flag? I know people who were saying, this is terrific. I want you to go, you know, this 250, ha, ha, ha. It's a bust. Nobody's showing up. And I said, why are you saying that? Because it's Trump. I said, you're missing the point. Why are you happy about this? Why are you happy about this? Now, of course, the fact that it's 150 degrees in the shade, it's another story. I don't like this. There's something that's so American about going and watching fireworks. Now, personally speaking, they bore the hell out of me. They just bore me. But it's not about the fireworks. After the second or third one, I got it. By the way, there is a YouTube video. It is one of the you will laugh so hard. It's in an urban setting, and it's a bunch of fireworks that kind of got out of control. And the narrator of sorts of this is a man who is barking every kind of expletive you can imagine. Oh, you will howl. Let me give you this before I forget. When we were kids in the South, when summertime came, when you went to the Carolinas, that's where the fireworks were. There was a time when you would get Coors would be in the west of the Mississippi. Remember that the whole Smokey the Bandit thing? Coors was a big deal. Then we got Coors and nobody wanted it. In any event. But during the summer, if you went to the Carolinas, they had, and not this piddly stuff here, but when I was a kid, we had M80s and M1000s. A brick of black cat fireworks. A brick. It looks almost like masonry. A couple thousand, I don't know, bricks. And you would throw the entire thing into a barbecue. This whole brick. Bottle rockets, like you can't believe, with a report. Roman candles that could just, we were so insane with these. I remember one time chasing, this is terrible, a kid. I had Roman candles, one in each hand, and I'm trying to aim it as this kid's running. Thank God he had a coat on. These 10,000 degree phosphorus balls of red and coming out of this, I'm trying to hit him with it. We enjoyed this. The sickest thing, and I'll let it go, an M80, a real M80, but the M1000s, if you put one of those in a mailbox, I know this is wrong. I'm sorry. Please, I don't advocate this. I'm not proud of this. I'm just telling you what I saw, all right? I'm sure it was a federal violation. But if you put one of those in a mailbox, forget it. It's incredible. And we bought these. Nobody... I had a firecracker go off in my hand one time. I went to the doctor and he says, well, your nails are going to turn black. Sure enough, my hand felt like it was like numb, tingling for like a week. I said, I'm not going to lose this. He goes, no, but it was close, but that's okay. We left. But this is the sickest. Listen to this. This guy, he was a little twisted. He had an M80. Listen to what he did. His mom had she was into arts and crafts. She had a glue gun. And he coated the outer part in this glue and rolled them in BBs. An M80 with shrapnel. Do you know how sick that is? Nobody got hurt. Nobody got hurt. So I got to tell you this one story. I had this one bottle rocket I was waiting for. This thing had a nose cone on it. I mean, it looked like it was just... Remember during COVID, all those... Everybody was shooting fireworks in the city. I don't know where they got those from, but this one I was waiting. This was from South Carolina, but it was a biggie. So I had a Folgers coffee can, and I had it straight up. I was going to do it just one of these, you know, where it takes off. Well, as I lit it, for some reason, the actual bottle rocket slipped and the trajectory went from 90 degrees to 45 degrees. I thought, oh no. And I couldn't get near it because it was going to blow up. So it just took off, went over my parents' backyard, went across the street. We had this woman, Mrs. Jones, who I'll never forget as a kid. She insisted upon wearing nylons. She had hair on her legs. I thought my father was a hairy guy, not like Mrs. Jones. Matted, weird. She had an accent, Spanish Honduras, very odd. Anyway, it flew across, hit her front. I'm watching in horror. Hit her front door. This noise, like thunk. She happened to be right at the front door inside when she heard this thump, this shoo, I don't know what it sounded like. It was a bit of an overhang too. She opened the door. So help me, I should go blind if I'm lying. This thing detonated. This report, I can't whistle now. This report.

0: scary. 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We don't do the sparklers. We would always take these things and break them up and put them together and glue them together. We wanted explosions. We wanted, nobody lost an eye. Nobody lost a hand. Nobody got hurt. We didn't have helmets. We, nobody, nothing. BBs and an M80. I mean, oh, a wrist rocket. You could take an M80, put a fishing weight on it, put it onto a wrist rocket, like a slingshot, send that thing down the street. All of a sudden, there's this M80 that's blowing up. I mean, just dangerous, violent, dangerous. Nobody got hurt. That's America. Do you hear what I'm saying? That's America. All right, let me see. I can barely. Let's go to Linda in Chicago. Linda, you're on another side of Midnight with Lionel.
1: How you doing? What happened to the lady with the firework?
0: I never found out. I have no idea. I guess she's okay. I saw her the next day, but she wondered, what the hell was that? Anyway, thanks for asking, though, Linda. Happy 4th to you, dear lady.
1: Happy 4th to you, dear, too. I just want to give you a couple of tips. My David used to sell RVs, and we used to travel all over the country. But the first thing you need to do is go to a truck stop and get an actual Atlas map.
0: Ah.
1: To heck with your GPS and everything else. Take a map.
0: Good.
1: And don't be surprised when you're driving or whoever's driving and you're looking at the map, say, turn right. Mm-hmm. And go see all the beautiful things in this country you would never see any other
0: Absolutely.
1: Time.
0: Absolutely.
1: Unless you see on this map things like Tocominon Falls and whatever the case is. And also, when you stop at rest areas, the people manning them, ask them where to go to eat or ask them what to go to see or where to stay.
0: Yes, yes.
1: And also, stop at a Waffle House and have some breakfast.
0: Oh, I'm very familiar with Waffle House. Waffle House, we had those in the South. Oh, yes, yes, yes, yes, yes. Let me tell you something. I could just sit at the counter and watch the symphony of a line cook. A guy who's been doing this his whole life just works so perfectly, timing everything perfectly, taking the menus, putting them together. I think that is just it's to watch a really great. I wish we could see more of the counter work to see how they actually prepare it. And Waffle House, you could do it. And they used to have this thing. They said, if we make a mistake adding it up, it's free. I'm thinking, who's adding this up?
1: Especially if they sing. Especially if they get to sing and stuff. That was all
0: really
1: fun. But, yeah, some of the places they would sing.
0: You sound like a veritable.
1: My three tips.
0: Well, listen, Linda, I thank you, and I wish you and your family the best. Happy 4th of July to you. Isn't this great? See, I'm convinced. You can have Paris. You can have all this. Give me chug water. Give me sop choppy and a motor coach, and I'm happy. Hear that, honey? That's what we're going to do. Our number is 800-848-9222. This is the 4th of July version of Another Side of Midnight with Lionel.
2: 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This is Another Side of Midnight with Lionel. 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

0: our meeting. These Democrats, especially these socialists, they are poisoning the minds of children for generations to come. 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And when Obama asked them who was Mamdani, a sizable amount, they knew Mamdani's name and his title. You and I know that this guy is the worst thing to ever hit New York, but these kids don't know it. All they know is that he is an authority figure and the mayor of New York.
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1: 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This is Another Side of Midnight with Lionel. Now, to the Bernard McGurk Studios, here's Lionel.
3: Alrighty, Lionel with you in the waning moments. Oh, Mr. Tom Waits, yes. This is the way I sound like in the morning. Imagine, Bill, imagine Tom Waits going to audition. Hi, my name is Tom Waits. Here's my song, The Piano Has Been Drinking. Right? You're perfect. I'll take you. Same thing with Carol Channing, Anthony Newley. How about hearing Burt Bacharach sing? Oh, my God. In any event, my friends, in the waning moments of this thing of ours, remember, we'll be here until a couple more minutes, and then tomorrow again on another side of midnight. Let's go back to the phones and back to the fun. Let's go to George on Long Island. George, you're on another side of midnight with Lionel.
4: Yeah, Lionel, I can talk about diners. I'm a Greek from Brooklyn.
3: Excellent.
4: In those days, we all owned restaurants. But the Greeks didn't believe in the child labor laws. You know, I was working at 8, 9 years old, and I figure I'll go quickly. I figure I got to go to school. I go to school, graduate, become a court officer. I've told you before I was a court clerk.
3: Yes,
4: but
3: indeed.
4: I'll go quickly. One of my relatives goes, we have a problem. Go see Costa. I don't want to say the name of the place on Flatlands Avenue. Mm. The chef in the morning, the griddle man, which is an important part of making money in the diner, has a problem. The gangsters are after him for, he doesn't pay his gambling debts. Greeks like to gamble. You may not know that.
3: I did not know that, sir.
4: Now, Greeks like the Chinese. We like to gamble. Not me anymore. So they go to this place on Flatlands Avenue. We'll give you $1,000 to pay his debt and tell him not to take money from him. So I go to a place, the famous place. I didn't know much about it. The Gemini Lounge, where Roy DeMeo was killing people.
3: Oh, my God.
4: I didn't know that.
3: Wow.
4: I go there with my pea shooter, off-duty gun, a Colt, the detective special six shot. I go in there. I see a big, heavy guy, and I go, I want to pay Jimmy's debt off. But don't take – and I had an idea. I wasn't the only one in the place that had a gun on them. So I go in there. I see this big, big guy. He's wearing a Jewish star, maybe a leftover from Murder Incorporated. Who knows? I didn't know, about Roy DeMeo in those days. So I go there. Right. I said, please don't take any more bets. And he goes, and the guy yells. I was like a kid, about 26, 25. He goes, and he yells out, hey, this kid is telling me what to do. He's telling me not to do my business. Mm-hmm. They all start laughing. I go, oh, here we go. But mm-hmm. And he says to me, I give him the money, and he never took a bet from him. But he says to me, would you, he didn't know what I did. I just, mm-hmm. I told him. He said, would you like to come work for me, I guess, collecting money? I go, oh, no, I'm going to college. I figure I'm lying to him. And he goes, what are you majoring in? I go, criminal justice. And the whole place started laughing. So I could just tell you, I mean, from Greeks, I'm very proud to be a Greek American. We went from restaurant owners to, Indian chiefs, lawyers, doctors, and, your owner of the station.
3: But, of course. Yes.
4: I'll never forget Brooklyn. I will never forget it. I have a few bucks. I wish I could go back there, but, you know, my wife won't go. She likes living in this stupid golf course community, and I never played a round of golf in my life. When my Greek friends come over here, they go, why are you living here? I said, I don't know. I have a few bucks, and you're supposed to go live in a golf course. And I don't know what else to say. I'm going to a party on the north. I live on the verge of the North Fork. My friends have these big houses, on the water. They all do very well. And they talk about, they're brokers and all of that stuff. And they go, I give them my line. They say to me, they're talking about the thievery and the gangsters and the guns and all of that. I go, I learned one thing working in the courthouse. You can see, and they all think that, they think they're great guys, great because they have money. He goes, I always learned from the court, you could steal more with a pen and a phone than you could steal with a gun any day.
3: Absolutely. Listen, my friend, I thank you so much, George. Thank you. My best to you and your family. Happy 4th of July to you and to you as well, my friends. God bless America. Have a great and a safe day. I mean that. Remember, love your country. Forget the government. Forget the politicians. That's a different story. But the essence of who we are, that's a different story. No matter who you are, all right? Terrific. Have a great and a wonderful day. Thank you so much for being with us. We'll see you again tomorrow. Don't forget, my friends, I always say, the monkey's dead. The show's over. Sue ya. Da-da.

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1: Staten Island family begging the driver who hit and critically injured their family member to turn themselves in. 60-year-old Diana Rowland was crossing Decker Avenue on Father's Day when a man behind the wheel of a BMW mowed her down and kept on going.
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3: 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And you took my sister. 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You are going to pay for what you did to my sister.
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5: 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And like, she was like the best what she did.
1: 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Noam Layden, WABC News.
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6: Talking the news
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7: It's 5:01 a.m. We're live here in New York City on the News Hour weekend edition. I am Jake Novak. Let's get you started with the top five at five.
0: This is the top five at five.
7: President Trump celebrates America in his speech at Mount Rushmore, but his address also focuses on the dangers of the rise of communism in America, saying you cannot be a communist and a patriot. But earlier in the day, New York Mayor Zohran Mamdani delivered a speech filled with age-old communist attacks against America. In his words, America is only exceptional because it allows immigrants to fix its terrible problems. The party's over. The last guests have left after the lavish Taylor Swift, Travis Kelce wedding at Madison Square Garden and the party that followed. Wait until you hear who officiated the ceremony. Ceremonies of another kind are underway in Iran as the funeral services have begun for the slain dictator of the country, Ali Khamenei. And some very wanted terrorists are now back out in public for it all. And it's going to be another scorcher in much of America today, forcing more alerts and some cancellations. A big July 4th event. So let's get you to that weather right now, because that is very much a top story across the country. Here in New York right now, in Manhattan, 76 degrees and clear, going up to 97 degrees with a small chance of rain late tonight. That's just a couple of degrees cooler than it was yesterday in the New York area. Tomorrow, it will be a high of 85 here with a much greater chance of rain. Right now, as I'm speaking, Hill City, South Dakota, which is just near Mount Rushmore, it's a cool 56 degrees, going up to a decent 78 in Tehran, Iran, where those funeral ceremonies are in full blast right now. It's already 92 degrees, going up to 97 degrees. All right, well, if you went to sleep a little bit early, you missed President Trump's speech at 10 p.m. Eastern time, a little bit after 10 p.m. Eastern time. It began at Mount Rushmore, at the base of Mount Rushmore, of course, where the mountain time schedule is in place. And here's what President Trump had to say about the greatness of America.
8: Be a communist or you can be a patriot. You cannot be both. As for those who peddle Marxist lies about our heritage, tell our children that we live on stolen land or that our heroes were oppressors, they're doing something much worse than slandering our past. They are slandering and attacking our future. Not going to let that happen. They're trying to tear down the great American character, to destroy the people who declared independence, who crossed the Delaware, who settled the West, and conquered the skies. You know who those people are. But we will never let that happen.
7: Of course, he also had this to say about more of the greatness of America.
8: Tonight, we gather on the eve of one of the most extraordinary days in the history of the world. Tomorrow, we mark 250 years of glorious independence and 250 years of majestic American freedom. Nothing like it. In all the chronicles of the ages, never before has any nation celebrated so magnificent a triumph as this one, the one that we are participating in right now. At 250 years, America is the oldest republic on earth. We are the freest people on earth. We have the most righteous and enduring constitution on earth. We are the strongest and most powerful country on earth. And by the grace of God, the United States of America is the most successful, most accomplished, most exceptional nation ever to exist in human history. And it is great to be your president.
7: And earlier in the day, however, there were other types of comments about the United States from New York City Mayor Zohra Mamdani, basically saying almost the opposite of everything President Trump had to say. Here are a couple of sound bites from his speech where he basically talks about how the first one talks about how he is basically equating America with white supremacy. Listen.
6: The powerful have always known their answer. America, in their view, is an arena of supremacy, where only a select few are allowed freedom, where not all are created equal. America, if you ask them, becomes less the more people it welcomes. America, they will tell you, belongs only to those with the right accent or the right shade of skin. The rest of us, they insist, should be grateful for merely being allowed to visit. How small they are. How weak.
7: Well, that wasn't all from the mayor. He also talked about, again, that idea of American exceptionalism. This is, of course, a huge part of his messaging, and this is exactly how he explained it.
6: We are told that America is exceptional because we are richer, stronger, more powerful than everyone else. The truth, my friends, is that America is exceptional because here, nothing is fixed into place. The frontier may be closed, we may have walked on the moon, but the work of fulfilling the values first enshrined in the Declaration of Independence, that work endures. And it belongs to us all. It belongs, too, to our newest Americans, those standing here with me today, all of whom were recently naturalized. Nearly a decade ago, I, too, felt what you feel, the joy of no longer being just a New Yorker, but an American, too. You each hold a special power, the power to determine what America means.
7: And the mayor was referring to a dozen or so newly naturalized citizens who were standing around him as the mayor gave that speech from the same desk that George Washington used at his inauguration, his first inauguration in 1789 in Lower Manhattan. Objectively, we can say the people who were standing around the mayor looked sad and dour and at the best serious throughout the speech and certainly not happy. They tried to fix that a little bit later when City Hall put on an official picture of them smiling. Here is, again, another part of the major part of the speech that the mayor gave was focusing on and specifically calling out the many failures in America. Here's one part of that.
6: As Thomas Paine once wrote, "This new world hath been the asylum for the persecuted lovers of civil and religious liberty. Hither have they fled." And yet today, too many of our leaders do not believe in a vision of this nation as an asylum for the persecuted, but rather as one that persecutes those seeking asylum. As we mark 250 years, what do we see? We see a city of contradictions within a nation of contradictions. We see the wealthiest country in the history of the world, one where children go to sleep hungry while the world's first trillionaire hungers for more. We see monopolies that dominate every industry and oligarchs who buy elections.
7: So, again, a lot of pushback on Mayor Mamdani's speech, which went on to list many other of his complaints about the country. And, of course, President Trump, although it's not clear whether his speech was rewritten to respond to Mamdani's speech, of course, President Trump giving his speech several hours later, but it did seem like they were absolutely competing messages on the very, very same message plane, at least, even though they had different ideas for America. Now, I want to let you know, President Trump is also going to speak again this evening. This time it'll be on the National Mall before a massive, massive fireworks show, and that is going to be later in the evening. Let's talk a little bit about what we can expect on this very special 250th Independence Day for the United States. Starting in Washington, D.C., in case you're listening from there or on your way there, the Great American State Fair will reopen at 10 a.m. this morning. And at 1:15 p.m., a number of aircraft flyovers, I'll have a little bit more details about that in just a second, that will start at 1:15 p.m. They will not open the Washington Monument grounds for President Trump's, for the crowds trying to get there for President Trump's speech and for the fireworks until 5 p.m. Now, the reason for that is it's going to go up to 101 degrees in Washington, D.C. today, and the heat index will be much higher. So they don't want to play games with that. There have been some people who have been afflicted by the heat in D.C. for the last couple of days of celebrations for Independence Day. 7 p.m., the Salute to America live program on the National Mall will begin. President Trump is expected to speak at 9:45 p.m. and at 10:30 p.m. is when they're pinpointing the time for the world's largest fireworks display. Again, those times are all kind of tentative. Just a little bit, a few more details about what you can expect during those flyovers at the National Mall today for the different aircraft. At 1:15, the first one will be a NASA F-5 flyover, a NASA fleet review at 1:24. A couple of other highlights I'm just looking on down the list here. Lots of the Blue Angels at 4:59 p.m. That's always a big one. Air Force One flyover at 7:03 p.m., the new Air Force One. F-22 Raptor demonstration at 7:39. The B-1 bomber at 7:59. So, again, I'm just giving you some of the highlights, and that's very exciting. Here in New York City, of course, we have a lot of events planned as well. 9:30 a.m. is when dozens of ships are going to be making their way from the Verrazano Narrows Bridge on the coast of Staten Island up the Hudson River. That will be going on from 9:30 to 2 p.m. There will be tall ships, so historic ships, also current naval ships as well. And you can also check that out, and there's a lot of places to see that along the shorelines of New York City. The Macy's 4th of July fireworks celebration, it's going to begin at 9:25 p.m. Macy's is promising more than 85,000 shells throughout the show. It'll take 8 miles of wires and 75 pyrotechnicians to manage this thing. Hope all of them are safe. They're going to be also 12 pyrotechnic animations on the Brooklyn Bridge, including a quarter-mile-long silver waterfall, and that should be a lot of fun. All right, coming up on 12 minutes after the hour here, let's get to the sports here on the News Hour Weekend Edition.
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7: Well, let's get started with the World Cup action. These were the last of the round of 32 games, so the first knockout round, in other words, wrapping up last night. And really, one of the more exciting games, if not one of the most exciting games of the entire World Cup tournament, turned out to be a David and Goliath-type situation. It ended up with Goliath winning, but it was darn close. Argentina, in overtime, defeated Cape Verde 3-2. Lionel Messi did get a goal at the beginning of the game. He scored the first goal, so he has now scored in 20 straight games. He now has 20 goals in his career in the World Cup. He's played in a lot of World Cup tournaments, and it's, I believe, 9 straight games where he has scored a goal in World Cups. So that's really impressive, but it was extremely close. Argentina heavily favored. Cape Verde was already a Cinderella team in this tournament, and they just barely were defeated by a team that's heavily favored by many to win the whole thing. Argentina, of course, the defending champions. They won the 2024 World Cup. Egypt beat Australia. That was another upset. That was on penalty kicks, and Colombia beat Ghana 1-0. Now, today we have the beginning of the round of 16. We're down to 16, like the Sweet 16. And we're going to have Canada playing Morocco at 1 p.m. in Houston, and Paraguay will be playing another favorite in the tournament, France, in Philadelphia at 5 p.m. So that's what we can expect tonight in the major U.S. Hosted, mostly, although there's still some games in Mexico, and we'll talk about that in a moment. That's what we can expect from in the schedule as far as the World Cup is concerned. Again, if you're wondering about the United States, of course, that is going to be on Monday when the United States takes on Belgium, and that will be in Seattle. Let's get to baseball here for a second. The New York Yankees, who are now solidly in second place in the American League East, they did turn things around and defeated the Twins, ending a losing streak last night, 5-2 at Yankee Stadium. Gerrit Cole, the pitcher, strong game for him, 5 innings pitch. He only gave up 2 earned runs, 5 hits, and 7 strikeouts. His ERA is still above 4, though, at 4.01. The Tampa Bay Devil Rays, though, remain 4 games ahead of the Yankees in the American League East because they beat the Astros 3-1. The Mets lost 5-3 to the first-place Braves in Atlanta. The Cleveland Guardians and the Chicago White Sox, the only 2 first-place teams playing this weekend, they were tied, actually, for first in the same division. Not anymore. The Guardians edge out the White Sox. That was in Cleveland. So now the Guardians of Cleveland, that's what they're called now, are up 1 game in the American League Central. Getting back to the World Cup for a second, we have a little bit of a controversy brewing in Seattle. Again, that is where the United States is going to be playing Belgium on Monday in the round of 16 game. But there is controversy there because of the World Cup. The area around the stadium and some other parts of Seattle have had their homeless and junkie population moved out of the area. And there are people who are angry about it. This is one person talking about it. Listen.
10: And this area has not seen the amount of people that we were hoping for. Not only are locals not coming, but the tourists are not coming. All the businesses are operating at a loss this month.
11: All right, I'm outside the World Cup Stadium here in Seattle. Chinatown ID leaders are absolutely irate.
10: We are seeing people who are addicted to drugs, who are engaged in drug use.
11: They're blaming the mayor, Katie Wilson, for allowing homeless drug addicts to totally decimate the community. In fact, she's also being accused of pushing some of them into this community.
7: They're talking about the Chinatown neighborhood in Seattle. Leaders of that area are saying that some of the drug addicts and some of the homeless people who were closer to the stadium were in other parts of the city where some of the nicer hotels are, were pushed into Chinatown. The police were maybe escorting them there. This is what they are being accused of, so that the tourists wouldn't see all of that. So, of course, there's also been some complaints that the business boost that they were expecting hasn't come, not only because necessarily the people, not as many people came to Seattle to watch the games, although the games have been completely sold out, but maybe because the, again, what they're complaining about is perhaps some derelicts from the area being forced into the area and scaring away people who otherwise might create some foot traffic and some buying opportunities for their businesses. All right, it's 5:16. We're going to be back with more of the latest news, including all the details on the Travis Kelce, Taylor Swift wedding. Wait until you hear who officiated. You may not believe it. I'll be right back with that story and more here on the NewsHour Weekend Edition.
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1: In Jersey City, the new mayor, James Solomon, says he may have to raise taxes by 20% to fill a massive budget hole he says was left behind by the former mayor, Stephen Fuller.
13: It makes me livid. It makes me extremely angry that this was allowed to happen. We're committed to making sure it never happens again. There was real intentional deception behind the budget numbers. This year in this budget, we have $110 million in unpaid credit card bills from the former mayor.
1: The city's already made significant cuts by reducing spending by more than $50 million. The amount, though, still not enough to close the gap. So homeowners want to know if the former mayor, Stephen Phillip, will be held accountable.
14: If the previous mayor ran us into the ground for $260 million, where'd that money went to? Explain to us. I think that he should be dragged to court.
1: The city now waiting to hear whether the state will provide $120 million in aid to help ease the burden on homeowners. Noel Layden, WABC News. ABC.
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0: 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All the news you need to know. 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
7: And we're live as we always are here on the News Hour, Weekend Edition. I am Jake Novak. Sorry, Argentina fans. I somehow got mixed up with all of my math. I keep talking too much about the 2028 presidential election. Of course, Argentina won the 2022 World Cup. I know they only have those things once every 4 years, not the 2024. There wasn't a World Cup in 2024. Hey, let's talk about the Taylor Swift-Travis Kelce wedding. I know that's probably the number one story for so many Americans out there. I'm not going to ignore it. The wedding was last night at Madison Square Garden, as many had started to figure this out in the weeks before when they basically closed the garden to any kind of outside traffic and some of those streets were blocked off. They had the rehearsal dinner on Thursday night. They had the actual wedding last night, Friday night. And the last guests, including people like Selena Gomez, were seen leaving Madison Square Garden at around 1 a.m. So the party went on for quite some time. The officiant, the person who married them on the stage, was none other than Adam Sandler. Yes, I'm confused as well. Of course, people can go online and get certifications to be officiants at weddings. Maybe that's what he did. Don't exactly know how he became the person to be officially marrying them. Didn't know that he was even friends with Taylor Swift or Travis Kelce. But there you go. A huge number of big time stars were seen coming in and out of Madison Square Garden, not only for the wedding last night, but also for that rehearsal dinner. They included people like, as I mentioned before, Selena Gomez, Miranda Lambert, Ed Sheeran, who used to tour with the Taylor Swift a long time ago as her opening act, Bradley Cooper, Dakota Johnson, Zoe Kravitz, Hugh Grant, representing the older generation, Ethan Hawke also. So many other names, too. Mike Vrabel, the embattled head coach of the New England Patriots, was there. Matt Stafford, quarterback for the L.A. Rams. And George Kittle, the big-time tight end for the San Francisco 49ers. So a lot of NFL players, a lot of athletes, a lot of people in sports media, and, of course, a lot of people from that Hollywood set, that music set, that Taylor Swift is more friendly with. So there you go. The amazing celebrations that so many people were excited about have come and gone. And by the way, one thing to note, Travis Kelce and Taylor Swift donated together $26 million to charity in honor of their wedding. Hopefully all that money will get to the right people. So congratulations to them. All right, let's talk about some other more serious stories, though, starting here in New York City. There were some power outages, deliberate power outages, by Con Edison to some parts of the city, especially in Queens. But Con Ed saying as of about 5 hours ago, so just about as of midnight, that they have restored power to 93,000 customers who had been affected because of the extreme weather. As you know, when it gets very hot, the power grids in major cities, sometimes even in smaller cities, get very, very strained, and sometimes the power companies deliberately cut power to certain areas to relieve that power grid. One of the areas that we saw some cutoffs was Ozone Park, Queens, Howard Beach, places like that. There were still some outages, though, reported as of late last night. Some in Staten Island, where there were 6,000 customers out of service. There were still 15,000 customers out of service in Queens. And in Brooklyn, 7,000 customers were out of service. But it does appear that those major outages in Howard Beach, Ozone Park, Richmond Hill, and South Ozone Park in the Queens borough of New York City have had their power restored. Now, coincidentally, on this July 4th, the Trump administration is set to cut subsidies for new solar and wind power projects. Many people complain that the money and the grid space given over to solar and wind power is one of the reasons why our power has become more expensive, because solar and wind power projects are much less reliable and they require much more expensive infrastructure and much more maintenance on their infrastructure than a traditional power grid. The subsidies that have been given to solar and wind power projects just over the last 16 years estimated at $141 billion. That's federal money. So President Trump today is expected to sign the Working Families Tax Cut, which is a piece of legislation that now this is actually a piece of legislation that President Trump signed a year ago. I should say that it's going to go into effect today. So this is when the subsidies are going to get cut for wind and solar. And the idea behind the bill now as an act, into law, is to put that money back into traditional power sources. One more story to tell you about from New York City that is concerning. It probably doesn't have too much to do with the weather, but it is a little bit connected, because I'm talking about Legionnaire's disease. There are now 10 documented cases, confirmed cases of Legionnaire's disease emanating from New York City's Upper East Side. The two zip codes that have been affected are 10028 and 10128. This would be the Carnegie Hill and Yorkville neighborhoods on the Upper East Side. No deaths have been connected yet to these cases. Again, Legionnaire's disease often emanates from air conditioning units and other types of HVAC units in buildings. It's when basically bacteria gets in to the water in those units, and it's basically a form of very severe pneumonia. All right, it's 5:24 after the hour. Let's get to the business news now on the NewsHour Weekend Edition.
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12: With the Business Report.
7: Well, again, it's still oil and gasoline that really is the most important economic and commodity story for the country and the world. So I'm going to get you updated on that first. Oil prices closed. The stock markets were closed yesterday, but the oil traders were at work. And U.S. Crude prices closed at $68.78. They will resume trading tomorrow night at 6 p.m. Gasoline prices, the national average, according to AAA, down another penny to $3.81 national average. That's 43 cents down from a month ago today. And now just 83 cents. It's just 83 cents higher than where we were on the first day of the Iran war at the end of February. Let's take a look at what stocks did. Again, they did not trade yesterday, but let's see what they did for the week. Now, the Dow closed at an all-time closing high on Thursday and only 3 points off of its all-time high period, up about 2% for the shortened week. The S&P 500 was up about 2% for the week, and the NASDAQ was actually the big winner, up 2.1%, again, over those last 5 days of trading. When I'm saying the last week, of course, I'm excluding Friday. So that is where we are in stocks. Again, very volatile, and the NASDAQ did have a drop-off on the very last day of trading of the week on Thursday, as once again, people keep buying, sometimes buying, but in this case, selling off the major chip companies. There continues to be skittishness on Wall Street about whether those chips companies are overpriced. The stock prices are overpriced, and there's a real bull-bear argument going on about that, which is why we see such volatility one way or the other. Now, the big economic news of the week, besides oil and gasoline prices, was the June jobs report, which showed only 57,000 net new jobs added to the economy in June. 115,000 was expected, but actually the Dow Jones on Thursday rallied on that news because it was kind of a Goldilocks number, as they say on Wall Street, for the traders who wanted to see some job creation, but not too much because they're hoping to stave off the chances of a Fed rate hike. And if job growth slows down, then the chances of a Fed rate hike, interest rate hike, go down a little bit. Now, I want to dig into the report for one particular aspect of it that's really interesting. And maybe this has something to do with that story I told you before the break coming out of Chinatown in the city of Seattle. Leisure and hospitality jobs came in negative for the month of June. There was a loss of 61,000 jobs. That's despite the fact that, of course, the World Cup tournament began last month. And there were some people, including Goldman Sachs, who at least publicly, don't know what they think privately. Sometimes they say two different things. But publicly, Goldman Sachs was expecting a gain of 40,000 jobs in the leisure and hospitality sector of the U.S. economy, greatly because of the World Cup. So that was a big, big shocker coming out of the World Cup, coming out of the June jobs report, coming out of that World Cup June jobs report that people were expecting. But it may be less of a shocker for folks who are really in those businesses, in the hotels, in the Airbnbs. We were reporting, and I was reporting here on the NewsHour Weekend Edition in the months leading up to the World Cup, that the hotel bookings and Airbnb bookings were lower than expected. So maybe this is a result of that. And there's also one other possibility. It could have nothing to do with the World Cup. Perhaps the tourism there is decent and creating a bump in the industry that they otherwise wouldn't see, but there may be more automated systems in some of these places, whether it's at your local fast food restaurant where now you can use a computerized kiosk to order your meal. And there are also some automated systems even at hotels that replace human workers. So it could be a combination of those things or one or the other. That is something to remember as we move forward. A couple of other things about the jobs report. Something called the participation rate. That's the overall number of people who are either working or actively looking for a job. And that fell to one of the lowest levels we've seen in quite some time. The participation rate for June was just 61.5% of the working age population in the United States. And that is the lowest we've seen since March of 2021, when we were still really in the thick of the COVID lockdowns. So some good news out of the jobs report in that we didn't lose jobs, but some concerning aspects of this, especially when it comes to participation rate. Remember, there are a lot of people who spend some time looking for a job and then give up. And then, of course, their numbers get taken off the board. So that is what we were looking at there. All right. 529. Still want to get you updated on, if you're just joining us, on the top stories on this July 4th. America's 250th birthday. It is the official birthday today. I'll get you updated if you're just joining us on that. Give you all the latest news out of Iran also as that massive funeral goes on for the former dictator of that country and what that means for the region. So much more to tell you. Stay with us. We'll be right back on the NewsHour Weekend Edition.
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19: Hey, it's Noam. 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
22: So County Executive Bruce Blakeman appointed me to the Planning Commission, to the Nassau County Planning Commission. We get there. I was the only one out of all three nominees that did not get a co-sponsored minority Democrat nomination.
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23: 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Today in the Wall Street Journal, they write that Trump got briefed. 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Did say he's had a series of war meetings. This obviously is it, and I don't think it minds.
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7: 5:32 a.m. We're live here on the News Hour Weekend Edition, as we always are. I'm Jake Novak, and yes, this is July 4th. No, it's not the July 4th weekend, the July 4th. It is July 4th, exactly. That is the day Saturday. America is officially 250 years old. In case you missed it, President Trump gave a late-night speech, late-night by Eastern time standards, certainly not locally, because he gave that speech at the base of Mount Rushmore in South Dakota, and here was his very, very strong tribute to the nation, in case you missed it.
8: Tonight, we gather on the eve of one of the most extraordinary days in the history of the world. Tomorrow, we mark 250 years of glorious independence and 250 years of majestic American freedom. Nothing like it. In all the chronicles of the ages, never before has any nation celebrated so magnificent a triumph as this one, the one that we are participating in right now. At 250 years, America is the oldest republic on earth. We are the freest people on earth. We have the most righteous and enduring constitution on earth. We are the strongest and most powerful country on earth. And by the grace of God, the United States of America is the most successful, most accomplished, most exceptional nation ever to exist in human history. And it is great to be your president.
7: And President Trump went on to talk about the dangers of communism threatening all of those great freedoms and all that majesty. He'll be speaking again, by the way, tonight at the National Mall in Washington, D.C. Expected to start speaking at about 9:45 p.m. And that is when there's going to be also a massive fireworks show. The Trump administration, the White House, saying it'll be the biggest of all time. Before that, on the National Mall, there will be a lot of events. Of course, the Great American State Fair will be reopening. Now, the area around the Washington Monument is not going to open until about 5 p.m. for the crowds who want to see the speech and be right beneath that fireworks show because the massive heat situation in Washington, D.C. We're going to go up to about 97 degrees in New York City. But in Washington, D.C., we're looking at temperatures of 101 degrees today. And that is making the health officials there a little bit worried about the crowds being out there for too long. So that is why the National Mall, the area around the Washington Monument won't open until 5 p.m. for crowds to start gathering there. However, on the National Mall, there'll be stuff going on, as I said, starting at 10 a.m. And starting at 1:15 p.m., there's going to be all the flyovers of all some of these amazing aircraft in NASA and also the U.S. Air Force. That's going to include an F-22 flyover, the Thunderbirds. All that's going to be going on from pretty much all the way from 1:15 in the afternoon with some breaks all the way up to even after President Trump gives his speech. There's going to be a B-1 afterburner night pass at 10:36. So a lot of cool stuff there. Now, here in New York City, one of the major attractions is going to be the tall ships and the naval ships that are be going in New York Harbor up the Hudson River, starting at the Verrazano Narrows Bridge. And that begins at 9:30 a.m. this morning. So you got a few hours to get ready to see that. And that's going to go on until 2 p.m. The Macy's 4th of July annual fireworks celebration. They pay for it, so you got to say Macy's. You can't just say the 4th of July celebration. That's going to be beginning at 9:25 p.m. And you'll be able to see that. And Macy's says it's going to be 85,000. That's right, 85,000 shells that they're prepping for that major event. So that is the July 4th schedule, the July 4th attractions to be excited about this evening, both here and in Washington, D.C. And, of course, if you're listening anywhere else across the country, many other celebrations in many other cities. Action of another kind, ceremonies of another kind are underway in Iran, where the late Ayatollah Ali Khamenei, who was the dictator who ran the country for almost 40 years, who died on the very first day of the U.S.-Iran war. That was all the way back on February 28th, if you remember. We were about 100 degrees cooler back then, if you remember the cold snap that we endured during the winter. Anyway, he died on the first day of the war in an American strike, but the Iranians did not want to have a public funeral for him for a number of reasons. One of the reasons was that, of course, a funeral like that would require a lot of Iran's leaders and terrorist leaders to come out in public, and they were in hiding. So they've decided now, with the memorandum of understanding in place with the United States and hostilities generally calming down, that this would be the time to have the several day long funeral services for Khamenei. Now, already some of the people have come out of hiding that we haven't seen in quite some time, including the leader of the Iranian Islamic Revolutionary Guard Corps, the IRGC, the largest terrorist army and infrastructure in the world. And that person who leads it, his name is General Ahmad Vahidi. He has not been seen actually since February 8th. Because if you remember the weeks leading up to the Iran war that began on February 28th, the drums were starting to beat for potential war because of the failed talks between the U.S. and Iran. And Iran was being obstinate about its nuclear program. Vahidi, again, not seen in public since yesterday when he did show up to some of the pre-funeral ceremonies. Not clear whether he'll be out and about again today. By the way, the leader of Pakistan, Prime Minister Sharif, is going to be at the funeral at some point as well. So the chances of any kind of an attack, which some people had been hinting would possibly happen, either by the U.S. or Israel, going after the Iranian leaders, definitely vary from day to day. When there are foreign leaders from countries like China and Pakistan and all the other states near Iran showing up for this funeral, probably not likely that there'll be any kind of a strike from the U.S. or Israel. That would be too politically fraught with problems. But there are a lot of ceremonies and a lot of events, tens of millions of people, according to the Iranian regime, and that could just be bluster on their part. But tens of millions of people are expected to come out, not only in Tehran, but in other cities throughout the country where there will also be services. Speaking of that region, just a little bit more broadly, we learned late last evening that Prime Minister Benjamin Netanyahu of Israel and President Donald Trump have agreed to meet again here in the U.S. in the near future. We don't have a specific date, but this is according to a statement by the Prime Minister's office in Israel. At the same time of that announcement, Prime Minister Netanyahu, who spent some time in his childhood and early adulthood living here in the United States and going to school here in the United States, congratulated President Trump on the 250th anniversary of the U.S. on our July 4th special anniversary day, July 4th. And that is what we got from the official statements there. Now, there have also been statements from Israeli leaders, both on and off the record, about an exclusive story or claims of a story from the Washington Post that came out just before the weekend that claimed that the United States warned Iran's leaders during that recent round of talks between the U.S. and Iran that Israel was plotting to kill some of them, including some of the men in that room, including the Speaker of the Iranian Parliament. Israel is denying that they had any specific plans to kill any of those leaders, or certainly during the time of the talks. And more savvy political experts are saying that if any kind of exchange like that did happen between the U.S. and the Iranians, it was more of a good cop, bad cop situation where the U.S. pressed Iran to make more concessions in the deals, or Israel, which had certain plans to treat them even more harshly, would be allowed to do so or given the blessing to do so by the Trump administration. So we'll see where that goes from here on out. Get you us updated on some disturbing stories about national trends that, of course, happened in local areas in the last couple of days. There was a deadly accident in Schuylkill County, Pennsylvania. That's not far from Philadelphia, where there was a deadly accident involving a truck driver, and it ended up killing a Pennsylvania state trooper. We just learned last night that, according to the Boston Herald, that the driver of the truck in that fatal accident that killed a Pennsylvania state trooper was a Haitian immigrant who has been in the U.S. illegally since June of 2025. Under the Biden administration on July 2nd, 2024, when Joe Biden was still president, the man who was accused of being the driver in that accident, Michael Bond is his name, from Haiti, was given parolee status that expired at the end of June of last year. And again, this was the situation that led to the death of a state trooper. The state trooper's name was Michael Pahira, and he died on Wednesday morning. So that is clearly yet another example of some of the controversy that's growing around this situation with illegal immigrants and commercial driver's license. There is no explanation yet from the state of Massachusetts, where Michael Bond, the Haitian illegal immigrant, was given a commercial driver's license. We have yet to hear why he was given that license. All right, let's lighten things up a little bit right now. It's 42 minutes after the hour. Time for sports here on the NewsHour Weekend Edition.
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7: And let's get to the World Cup situation. We almost had perhaps what some people would probably have called the greatest upset in World Cup history, but it didn't happen just barely. Argentina, the team with Lionel Messi, the team that many people believe will repeat as World Cup champions. Of course, they won the World Cup in 2022 in Qatar. They barely got by Cape Verde, or in Spanish, as they say, Capo Verde. I've asked a number of experts, and you do say Cape Verde if you're saying it in English. Anyway, Argentina defeated them 3-2 late in the overtime session. Not in extra time, but in overtime, which is even later in the game. Lionel Messi did have a goal very early in that game, but that seemed like hours and hours and hours between then and when they finally clinched the win. So Argentina moves on to the round of 16. Also in a round of 32 games yesterday, Egypt defeated Australia, kind of an upset there. That game was won by Egypt on penalty kicks, and Colombia beat Ghana 1-0. Those were the last three of the round of 32 games. Now we are in the round of 16. And the first round of 16 game will be Canada playing Morocco at 1 p.m. in Houston today. Paraguay will be playing France in Philadelphia at 5 p.m. today. So those are the two round of 16 games today. Tomorrow, Brazil will be taking on Norway here in the New York area, specifically New Jersey, at MetLife Stadium. That'll be at 4 p.m. Already seeing a lot of Norway fans walking around New York City the last couple of days. And also, in a game that's very interesting considering about where it's going to be played, England is going to be taking on Mexico in Mexico City. This is tomorrow night at 8 p.m. So huge home field advantage for Mexico City, but England playing very well so far in the tournament. That could be a real barn burner of a game. Again, the United States plays their round of 16 game. That'll be on Monday, and that'll be against Belgium. And that game is going to be in Seattle. Let's get to baseball here for a second. The Yankees ended their losing streak last night with a win over the Minnesota Twins at Yankee Stadium. 5-2 was the final. Gerrit Cole getting one of his better starts so far this season. He pitched for five innings, gave up a couple of earned runs and five hits, but also seven strikeouts. The Tampa Devil Rays, though, still in first place in the American League East because they've been hot just as the Yankees went cold. And they won again last night, 3-1 in Houston over the Astros. So they remain four games ahead of the Yankees. The Mets lost to the first place Braves in the AL East, 5-3. That game was in Atlanta. And the only game between two teams that were in first place, even though they were tied in their own division, that would be the AL Central. The Cleveland Guardians and the Chicago White Sox entered last night's game tied for first in that division. Not anymore. The Guardians have a one-game lead after edging out the White Sox 4-3. So that gets you updated on the sports right now. We'll have a lot more when I come back, including some updates on what we can expect from the latest in the serious scandal going on right now in the Illinois State House. There's also some developments in the Nancy Guthrie case, and one of Broadway's greatest singers, someone who I think is probably the greatest singer in Broadway history, found out the hard way about laws about gay and lesbian people in countries other than this great United States. I'll be back with those stories and more when we come back here on the NewsHour Weekend Edition.
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2: America was built on the belief that all people were created equal and deserve equal protection under the law.
3: The founders believed that government should derive its power from the people. Through voting and civic participation, citizens help shape laws and leadership.
4: The United States was founded on the idea that no one is above the law, including government officials. The rule of law helps ensure order, accountability, and equal treatment, making it a cornerstone of American government and society.
2: When the founders of this nation declared independence, they did so with bold conviction.
5: From these enduring truths emerged the principles that would shape the United States. Among them, liberty, equality, self-government, and the rule of law, ideals that continue to guide our nation to this day.
0: Celebrating 250 years of freedom.
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7: 5:48 a.m. We're live here on the NewsHour Weekend Edition, as we always are. I'm Jake Novak, and yes, this is July 4th. This is the official 250th birthday of the United States of America. For those of you who don't know, or maybe you weren't paying attention

south side of Chicago, where most of that kind of crime is concentrated, sadly. This happened near East 79th Street and South Clyde Avenue. For those of you who know your Chicago geography, that is the neighborhood of South Shore, which until the late 60s was actually an upper middle class neighborhood. Not anymore. Anyway, luckily, the two officers involved in that shooting are expected to be okay. Another scandal coming out of the state of Illinois right now, coming to a head a little bit. We're starting to find out a little bit more. A state representative in the state assembly in Illinois is resigning. His name is Harry Benton. Ever since February, allegations had been made against him, but they had been made in private. The public really didn't know what Representative Benton was accused of. There had been some reports, though, including from my old station where I used to be a producer 30 years ago, 31 years ago, WAND-TV in Decatur, Illinois. It had a report that this involved sexual harassment for Representative Benton. Well, he did finally step down, even though, again, these allegations were formally made to some of the ethics committees in the state assembly in Springfield, Illinois, all the way back in February. So he is standing down. Disturbing development, or at least disturbing news coming from the Nancy Guthrie abduction case. Of course, she is still missing. But we learned on Thursday that someone has now pleaded guilty. His name is Derek Halela of Hawthorne, California, to sending a fake ransom note to the Guthrie family. Yeah, I said that. He really did that. He faces a maximum sentence of 2 years imprisonment, because he's pleaded guilty to this, and a $250,000 fine. Just not something to do. Patti LuPone, many believe is the greatest singer in Broadway history, female singer, has learned the hard way about the way the rest of the world looks at gays and lesbians and trans people and how they are treated. Now, LuPone is a headliner on a special cruise for gay men and women and trans men and women that is going through the Mediterranean right now and other parts of the world. And it was scheduled to spend a day or so docked in Turkey. But Friday, we found out that Turkey's not going to let that ship dock in their country because they outlaw gay men and women from being openly gay and lesbian. Patti LuPone posted on her social media and made other statements to the news media that she was shocked to learn that the cruise is not going to be allowed to dock in Turkey. She was scheduled to perform on that cruise ship in Turkey starting yet tomorrow, from July 5th to July 15th. She says she will still continue to be on that cruise and perform, but she will not be able to do it, of course, in Turkey. And she says she is furious, but that she and the ship will make, as she said, other ports of call. I want to get you updated again on the weather right now, because that is a national story because of how it is affecting certain celebrations for July 4th. Now, here in New York right now, it's 76 degrees and clear. We're going up to 97 degrees, which, of course, is very hot, but a little bit cooler than it was yesterday and the day before. So that's good news. We shouldn't see too many cancellations of events here in New York City. However, in Washington, D.C., we are expecting temperatures of up to 101 degrees, and because of that, there are going to be some changes to what the schedule is at the National Mall. They're not going to allow people to start gathering at the Washington Monument, specifically for President Trump's speech, and to get the best viewpoints for the fireworks show that's going to begin after President Trump's speech after 10 p.m. They're not going to let people start doing that until 5 p.m., when the heat should be a little bit less intense, and just from the situation of how long they'll be out in the sun, it won't be that long. So, again, we're expecting to see 101 degree temperatures in Washington, D.C. today. And so that is what, again, a little bit concerning for a lot of people. If you are going to go to some of these events, the usual advice still applies. Make sure you hydrate yourself. Make sure that you're being careful. All of that is very, very important. Wanted to tell you also a little bit about what's going on here in New York as far as the Macy's fireworks display. That is a very big New York tradition. Wanted to let you know the timeline for that. That is going to start at 9:25 p.m. this evening, and you're going to have barges shooting off the fireworks from both rivers. This is a new tradition in the Macy's July 4th fireworks. Didn't used to only be on the Hudson or the East River side. Now it's on both. And so Hudson and East Rivers will be showing off those fireworks again. 9:25 p.m. is when that'll begin. All right.
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0: And I want to start you with some good news about gasoline prices here on this July 4th. Down another penny overnight. National average, we're down to $3.81. That is, again, 83 cents more still since the first day of the Iran war all the way back on February 28th. But we're 43 cents down per gallon. Again, this is AAA numbers. 43 cents down a gallon on average from a month ago today. The Dow, S&P, and NASDAQ finished trading on Thursday. There was no trading yesterday. All up over their last five trading days, all about 2%. Nice. Again, it seems very often that the Dow and the NASDAQ are going in different directions and the S&P, but they actually all rose by the same amount pretty much over their last five trading days. Up 2%. We got that unemployment report on Thursday that was disappointing. A net gain of only 57,000 jobs in June, but it was still a gain. And the investors on Wall Street liked the fact that it wasn't too high a gain because they think maybe that number will lower the chances for a Fed rate hike. They don't want to see interest rates go up. A couple of stocks I want to tell you all about for the week. One is Nike. Nike reported better than expected quarterly profits and revenue. It also warned, though, that it had a 12% sales decline in China, which is a major, major catalyst for Nike these days. Nike still finished up 8% over the last five trading days, but Nike shares are still down 31% for the year so far. And more importantly, Nike is down 75%. The share is down 75% from where they were in November of 2021. So Nike has been a troubled stock, but maybe it's time to jump in now, considering the beating it's taken over the last 5 years. And my stock of the week is a drone maker called AeroVironment. It's spelled A-E-R-O and then a capital V, Vironment, like environment, but AeroVironment. They won a $500 million contract with the U.S. Army as drone warfare is becoming more important. That's what AeroVironment makes. They make drones. They also had a better-than-expected earnings report. The stock gained 38% its shares for the week. Hey, it's a big day of financial news and your money news here every Saturday here on WABC. It starts with the Larry Kudlow Show at 10 a.m. Eastern Time. He's got some great guests right off the bat at 10:30 a.m. Two friends of mine, Charlie Gasparino and Mark Simone, will talk the politics of the day and how that affects your money. And also, a little bit later in the program at 12:30 p.m., Steve Forbes, the great Steve Forbes, and the great pollster John McLaughlin will talk money and politics. So again, you want to tune in to, again, not only WABC, but a lot of the stations in our Red Apple network where you're going to hear the Larry Kudlow Show. That's what you hear at 10 a.m. every Saturday. All right. I left the best for last, or maybe the worst for last, depending on what you think. Of course, it is July 4th, and I've told you about the fireworks. I've told you about the speeches. I've told you about the tall ships. I've told you about the Air Force flyovers and the NASA flyovers, but I've been leaving out until now the news of the great 4th of July tradition, or the infamous 4th of July tradition, whatever you think. That is, of course, the Nathan's Famous Hot Dog Eating Contest on Coney Island. Now, you can't say the hot dog eating contest on Coney Island without saying the name of Joey Chestnut, who has been winning so many of these championships. He is the king. Now, he won last year's championship in 2025, eating 70 and a half hot dogs in that competition. That came after not winning in 2024 when a man named Patrick Bertoletti won with 58 hot dogs eaten. But before that period, before that loss in 2024, Chestnut had won eight straight championships from 2016 to 2023. By the way, his all-time record, 76, that was back in 2021. So we'll see if he can chow down on 76 hot dogs or more to try to break his record. There was also a period in the mid-2000s, early 2000s, I should say, where a Japanese competitive hot dog eater, Takeru Kobayashi, won five straight between 2002 and 2006, but then Chestnut took over again. Again, that record, 76. Please don't do this at home, folks. This is for the people who are, do you say they train? Yes, they do. They train on this kind of stuff, and that is where we're going to be looking at. Again, it takes place today. It's going to begin at 10:45 Eastern Time on Coney Island. And everyone, just please, please be careful with the way that you eat here in the United States. Again, though, of course, the top story today and all day and all weekend is the fact that this is July 4th, 2026. 250 years since the founders of this nation wisely put together the one of the greatest documents in historical in the world, in all of history, in the world's history. That would be the Declaration of Independence. And it was July 4th when they put their signatures on that document, not only professing the equality of all men, and of course, later on, we ended up extending it to women, and also very much asserting the freedom of what was then the colonies of the United States to be free, to be to have democratically elected leaders, and to be free of monarchy and the tyranny of a home country that treated the colonies like basically a gas station, a filling station, whatever you want to call it, mercantilism. It was a great moment for freedom, a great moment for humanity. I'm Jake Novak. This has been the NewsHour Weekend Edition for Saturday. I'll be back with you tomorrow for the NewsHour Weekend Edition Sunday. Have a great, great day, and happy birthday, America.
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3: Thanks for tuning in, everybody. The great Val Kilmer. Kilmer plays Jim Morrison. And when I say it's the best portrayal of any artist in cinematic history, I don't even think it's close. I think Joaquin Phoenix as Johnny Cash was very good. And this Michael Jackson film, which I have not seen yet, I heard that's very good as well, but I can't comment on that since I haven't seen it. And then obviously the other one I'm thinking of is Queen and Freddie Mercury, but he's a good actor and he was excellent as Mercury, but not like Val Kilmer is Jim Morrison. He's more Jim Morrison than Jim Morrison was. I mean, it's just, and he looks just like him, too. I mean, just perfect casting. I believe that was 1991 that came out. Meg Ryan in that movie as well. And I don't think Kilmer was nominated for anything or didn't win anything major, which is just, again, the Oscars sometimes gets it very right and sometimes very, very wrong. And that is what happened with Val Kilmer as Jim Morrison. Anyway, enough about the Doors. Let's move on to Hakeem Jeffries. It's unbelievable that this guy said, again, he's the leader of Democrats in the House of Representatives. All right, so he's not just some no-name congressman from somewhere. He probably will be Speaker of the House after the midterm elections. I think Democrats will take it back. I don't think it's going to be a blue wave, but they only need to win, like, you know, flip four seats. Not hard. History says they should be able to do it. But anyway, Hakeem Jeffries. Last week, he said that Democrats have to engage in maximum warfare against Trump and his administration. Maximum warfare. Intentional, using those sort of words, right? When asked about this, Hakeem Jeffries, by a reporter saying, hey, don't you think it's time to tone things down? Do you regret the things that you said specifically around maximum warfare? And nope, Hakeem just went right through that red light and he's embracing it with a bear hug.
4: As it relates to anything that has been said, certainly as it relates to the comment related to maximum warfare everywhere, all the time, in connection with the redistricting battle that Republicans launched, I stand by it. You can continue to criticize me for it. I don't give a damn about your criticism.
3: I don't give a damn about your criticism. 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That's weird. Because in California, they've been doing it for years. New York as well. Illinois, you ever see that map sometime?
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6: Justin Ellick here, executive producer for Sid and Friends in the Morning, and this is your best of Sid and Friends in the Morning. 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
7: John Katzmatidis did a phenomenal job filling in for me last week, him and the whole crew. About five guys.
8: It took five of us.
7: Yeah, you guys were great, though.
8: It took five of us to fill in for you, Sid.
7: No, you did great. Thank you so much. I appreciate that. Thank you. Did you come in this morning from the Hamptons? No.
8: I had to go to the eye doctor this morning. I had a 7:30 meeting, and he dilated my eyes, and I hate that. You know, you don't get your eyes back until in the afternoon.
7: Really? So can you see me right now?
8: I could see you, yeah, right. But I don't ask me to read anything.
7: All right, well, I started this morning with Meningo because he's a big Mets fan, and the Mets fired their manager, Carlos Mendoza, last week, and a lot of Met fans in this city said, okay, I want Wally Backman next. I said, well, there's a problem.
8: Wally's got Wally. I got him.
7: You right now are Wally Backman's boss, and you were with Wally Backman on Staten Island yesterday.
8: Yes, we went to Staten Island yesterday. It was a beautiful day in Staten Island. The stadium was beautiful. The team was beautiful. And Wally, we spent time with Wally. We spent time with the team members. And it's a great venue. And we're looking to make it just not only a baseball. We want to do soccer. We want to do entertainment facility. We want to do, you know, opera, singing, rock and roll, whatever it is.
0: Nice.
8: And the one thing is, the city is taking over the stadium the next 4 or 5 days, and they're doing soccer, and they're inviting. I guess the tickets are already given out. We're going to have like 7,000, 10,000 people every day.
0: Wow.
8: At the stadium.
7: Is it part of the FIFA deal? No.
8: New York City has done it on their own, I believe.
7: On their own, okay.
8: And
7: gotcha.
8: They took one location in Staten Island, which is us.
7: Right.
8: And they took one in Manhattan, one in the Bronx, one in Brooklyn, one in Queens, just to give out free tickets. Isn't that way socialism is?
7: Yes. Everything's free. That's very nice. So I guess the Ferry Hawks are on the road, obviously.
8: Well, yeah, you talk about Mark Simone before. You know, yeah. He's one of our co-hosts on our Police Athletic League lunches. And we had lunch. We waited till you were out of town.
7: Sam, I noticed that.
8: To have a Police Athletic League lunch with the mayor.
7: It was the day I was leaving.
8: Yeah.
7: It was that day.
8: And Mark made a lot of jokes. And it is what it is.
7: No, he was good. You know, it's funny. Yeah. I've been to that luncheon with you once before. You were kind enough to take me, with Mark Simone hosting it. And that day, they were honoring Kathy Hochul.
8: Well, she's coming back, I think.
7: I mean, here you are, Mr. New York. I'm being serious.
8: Yeah.
7: I'm not blowing smoke up your ass, patronizing you. We're past that point, you and I, okay? You're Mr. New York. You stay here. Despite the fact you can live any place.
8: Right. I love New York. But, I love the people in New York.
7: But all these people are killing us, John. They're killing us.
8: New Yorkers have to realize. We lost three, and I talked to our friend in Washington. We lost three seats to socialism. So what does this mean? There's a fight. First of all, the big fight is between the regular Democratic Party nationally. How they're going to be looked at. They're going to be looked at as the leaders of the pack are going to be New Yorkers. Will it be Mondami? Will it be AOC? And Fetterman is up in arms about it. And Joe Manchin. I talked to Joe Manchin before. He'll probably come on my show tonight. And he's a big Democrat from, West Virginia?
0: West Virginia,
8: And there's going to be a civil war between the Democratic Party winning itself. They're saying the socialists have to run on their own socialist ticket, and the Democrats are Democrats. And let's see what happens.
7: They're going to lose. Joe Manchin, Fetterman better switch parties today. I'm telling you right now. They're going to lose. I got news for you. What happened here in New York last week, you just talked about it, those three socialists winning. You know that helps? AOC in her run for the presidency.
8: AOC.
7: That's crazy as that sounds.
8: AOC will probably run for the Senate first.
7: You think so? Against Schumer, right.
8: Against Schumer.
7: Right. And she'll beat him.
8: And that's what. But see what it is? The mistake we make, and I've told that to people, is we're the ones talking about him. Every channel, whether it's CBS, NBC, even Fox, we're making them more famous every day by contributing to their fame.
7: But they're winning.
8: But we're helping.
7: Yeah, we are. You're right. Okay. You know, it's kind of like when we talk about people who commit horrible crimes, right? The kid who walks into a school.
8: We make him more famous.
7: Yeah, we do. You're right.
8: With Luigi. We make him more famous.
7: You're right.
8: The women are standing in line to meet him.
7: They are. All kidding aside. You're right about why do we do
8: listen,
7: that?
8: Listen, the media has to, and I've told this to a couple of big media executives, the media has to come to a reality. It comes back down to, you know what it comes back down to, Sid? The left wing or whatever, and I never use those words. They hire these 200 people, pay them $100,000, $200,000, and they end up getting a zillion dollars worth of publicity because every channel plays it, okay? Every channel plays it, and that's the reality check. And if we did the same thing, we got to do it the other way around.
7: Yeah, we got to stop. You're right.
8: And hey, and we got to, and every channel has to play that too.
7: Yeah, no, it's true. Tell me about your interview yesterday with the Cuban ambassador, because we keep waiting for some of this Iran stuff to stop. Because honestly, the country's had enough.
8: Well,
7: another ceasefire today, John. I'm telling you, the country's had enough. Enough.
8: I have always been very friendly with the Cuban people ever since we built that church in Havana.
7: Tell me about this. You built the church?
8: Yes. I personally didn't build it. Castro built it for us.
7: Gotcha.
8: But we built it in 1990, and we had the patriarch come from Constantinople, and we had the archbishop come, and we had 2,000 guests went down there. And King Constantine, who was friends with Castro, says, you burned down our church. So he says, Castro says to him, I'll build you a new one. And he built a new church for us in 1990, 91, something like that. And we went down there to consecrate the church. And I was there next to Castro when the patriarch put a cross around his neck and Castro accepted it.
7: Wow.
8: So I've been very friendly with the Cuban people. So they asked me, well, he's a communist. What do you mean? He accepted the Christian cross. I said, the closer to 90 years old you get, the more religion you get.
7: That's true. Yeah.
8: That's very true.
7: You saw loving God, every God.
8: The fact is, they came to me and said that we want to speak. I said, oh, look, WABC, well, we allow Israeli ambassador to speak.
7: Sure.
8: We allow everybody to speak. So there was a very beautiful interview yesterday. And what they want is they want peace. They want to do everything that I think they interpret the conversation. It's on the WABC website, I'm sure. Bottom line. They want to survive as a party,
7: of course,
8: and cooperate 110% with President Trump
7: because we
8: and
7: can
8: the
7: help
8: American
7: them.
8: People.
7: Yeah, they're dying. There.
8: He says they want to do everything. They want to cooperate and they want to survive and they want to have mutual cooperation. So look, it is what it is. I mean, they're 90 miles off our coast.
7: Yeah, right there.
8: We're better off having them as friends than as enemies.
7: 100%.
8: And by the way, the Cuban people are, by and large, very hardworking people, very loving people. And we got to make peace between the American Cubans and the Cuban Cubans because the Cuban Cubans did what they did because they had to survive.
7: They had no choice.
8: What else did you want to ask?
7: I lived in Miami for a long time.
8: You're talking about Iran.
7: Well, I just, people have had enough, John. That's it. I don't know what else to tell you.
8: Nobody wants war, but the good news is Lebanon made peace with Israel yesterday.
7: Yeah.
8: And it was a good move. The stock market is at an all-time high. Now, you think you're right. Other people think you're right. Other people think you're wrong. Let's take the big picture. The Dow Jones average is 52,500.
7: Yeah.
8: I predicted 60,000 for the Dow Jones average.
7: Right.
8: I predicted lower interest rates. Everything I've said about oil has happened.
7: Yes.
8: Crude oil is down to 69. I haven't looked at it in the last hour or so. It was 69 this morning. So everything I predicted has always happened. So who is right? The people that are investing trillions and trillions of dollars in the markets, or the people yelling in the streets?
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6: On Tuesday morning, Alex Trayman, the CEO of Jewish News Syndicate, joined the morning show to recap Sid's trip last week to Israel, where he spoke at JNS's annual International Policy Summit.
7: Just got back from Israel. Alex Trayman was the man who put together that unbelievable three-day JNS.org International Policy Summit, where again, I spoke, Bibi, Mike Huckabee, Mark Levin, hundreds and thousands of other big names. So, Alex, let me start by saying congratulations. This was now the second year we've done this. It was even better this year than last year. So, congratulations.
9: Thanks so much, Sid, and so glad you were there to join us.
7: No, I loved every second of it. I really did. And I know Israel misses me already, yes?
9: Absolutely. I don't know how we're getting on without you.
7: I got all these people that want to run for mayor of New York now, Michael Rappaport, Dave Portnoy, all these people, and Jessica Tisch, maybe, I don't know. Maybe I'll just move there, run for mayor of Tel Aviv, or when Leon steps down, mayor of Jerusalem. How about that?
9: That would be good. That would be good. I think you'd have some tight competition, but you could do it.
7: No, I think they love it out there. They love it. They're ready for some excitement. And I did talk about Bibi speaking the same night that I did. Me and Mark Levin spoke right before Bibi. That was last Sunday night. And, you know, I talk about this on the show all the time. It's become a sport in the United States and around the world to hate Bibi and hate Israel. Bibi's a terrible guy. He's committing genocide. He's murdering babies. I mean, just so uninformed and stupid. Every world leader should be like Bibi. This poor bastard is trying to protect a country the size of New Jersey with 10 or 11 neighboring countries that want to kill him. Europe hates him. United States, they're not doing Bibi any favors, to be honest, the last couple of months either. So this guy should be commended, congratulated. People should watch how this guy works every day, that he's keeping you 10 million people as safe as possible, yet he gets hammered around the world. So I love when he said, Alex, he goes, let me ask you something. If a bunch of terrorists came through the border in America, pick a city, Cincinnati, Sacramento, Brooklyn, and raped and murdered innocent Americans, 1,300, left them dead in the streets, what do you think President Trump would do? And I say that all the time. Bibi right there, Alex Trayman, right on the money.
9: Yeah, I think the prime minister gave a lot of insights into how he thinks about this war, about how he works to defend the citizens of Israel, you know, discussed just how important it is to keep that security perimeter inside South Lebanon. And of course, that he insisted that as long as he's the prime minister, that Iran will never get nuclear weapons.
7: Which is exactly what President Trump said. And I will say this because I said the same thing on Fox News early Sunday morning and to folks who keep asking me, what do the Israelis feel about Trump now? Because not that long ago, Trump was more popular than anybody, including Bibi. Trump could have won with 99% of the vote. And it's anecdotal, just me, but almost everybody I spoke to in Israel, very disappointed with President Trump. What do you see? You live there.
9: Yeah, I would say that the president's support, his approval ratings in Israel have dropped significantly. And it's not because of everything that the president has done for Israel. And he's done amazing things for Israel, including flying side by side with the Israeli Air Force over 6 weeks during the Operation Epic Fury, when they took out all of the Iranian nuclear facilities and also the ballistic missiles. But specifically because here in Israel, we felt that Iran was on the ropes. And the president, A, decided to let up the military pressure, and B, let up the economic pressure. But C, you know, just talking so nicely about all of these fanatics across the Middle East, like Erdogan in Turkey, Al-Thani in Qatar, you know, the field marshal in Pakistan, about how wonderful they are. And then also saying that Netanyahu is effing crazy,
10: yeah,
9: or, you know, is a little bit too, you know, is making bad decisions. And, you know, I think a lot of Israelis can see that the president's interests have shifted, and that's okay. You know, they can, but really the president should be praising the prime minister for his war leadership and praising the Israeli Air Force for doing just an incredible job over 6 weeks. We didn't even lose one pilot.
7: Not one. I agree with you, but there are some that'll say this is what President Trump does, whether it's Putin, whether it's Kim Jong. You mentioned all those bad people, Arab leaders. Look, I got it right here in New York. This Mamdani, who is the biggest scumbag in the history of American politics, the biggest scumbag, Trump, at least once a week, finds a way to call him good-looking, calls him smart, and some say to me, Sid, that's how Trump operates. He believes being close with the enemy actually will give him wiggle room to negotiate, get something done somewhere down the road. That may be true, but it hits close to home for me with Mamdani, and I know it hits close to home with you, with Bibi.
9: Well, I think so, but, you know, you hear the things that are being leaked from the Trump administration. It's not just from Trump directly in his phone calls with Barak Ravid, but we see that there's a regular stream of information that is widely believed to be coming from the offices of Jared Kushner and Steve Witkoff, and even from J.D. Vance. You know, they're all, you know, all coming out very negative against Netanyahu. And the feeling among them is that they'd like to see Netanyahu out, actually, so that they can get in another leader that will basically do whatever the president of the United States tells them to do. And there's a feeling here in Israel that even though Netanyahu, you know, he's at the same time the most popular and the most unpopular politician in Israel, that he is willing to stand up to an American president, whether that was Obama, whether that was Joe Biden, and even whether it's a good friend like Donald Trump.
7: And Trump's the same thing here. He's beloved and he's hated at the same time. See, Witkoff is Jewish. Kushner is Jewish. JD's not. And I'm on record now for quite some time. I think I was the first. Because my relationship with Marco Rubio dates all the way back to 2010 on a personal level. I was down in Florida. He was in Miami running for state senate. And he'll be the first to admit, and he did on this show back last August, I helped him win his very first ever state senate seat down in Florida back in 2011. I love Marco Rubio. He loves Israel.
9: Well, I think if you...
7: Yeah.
9: If you poll Israelis now, like which member of the administration they like the best, you know, if it was Vance, if it was Trump, even if it was Marco Rubio, I think Marco Rubio would score the highest marks over here. And this deal that he did now to help broker a ceasefire and armistice now with Lebanon actually really is very helpful for Israel on the one, and also tries to undo some of the damage that was done by J.D. Vance and the MOU that the United States has been entering into with Iran.
7: See, that was my point. You're right. Marco now is the most popular in Israel, and he's always been my choice to be the next nominee. I don't know if President Trump will afford him that opportunity, or they're just going to, you know, groom J.D. Vance for that. But of the three you just mentioned, J.D. Vance, by a long distance, is my least favorite. My least.
9: Yeah, and I think that this deal that's been signed to get this ceasefire in Iran is potentially a setup that can come back to harm J.D. Vance and his prospects for inheriting the presidency moving forward, because you see that the Iranians really have no interest in getting to real peace. Quite the opposite. They seem pretty intent on embarrassing the president of the United States, because that's how they demonstrate that they have won this conflict, by forcing basically the U.S. president to not want to go any further with the military, by releasing funds to Iran, and by humiliating the president and the United States.
7: Depending on who you talk to, Alex Trayman, CEO, JNS.org, joining me live right now from Jerusalem. He's been on about 250 times since October 9th of 2023. That's a real number. you know, some people think, well, the stock market is up and the S&P is up and oil is going down, so we're winning the war. I don't agree with that, okay? To win the war, we were told by President Trump that we got to get the dust. We don't have it. That obviously there has to be some type of control with the regime. I don't believe we've got that. And the strait has to be open with America making all the decisions, not the Iranians. We don't have that either. You know, the naval blockade did a very, very good job, but they're not there. So I'm trying to figure out, based on the metrics that the president of the United States, Mike Brand, I love the guy. I love him. But based on his metrics, how is America winning this war?
9: Well, what America did do, and there's no doubt about it, is that they removed an existential threat to the entirety of the Middle East, in particular, certainly to Israel, and to the entire world. Iran is no longer a nuclear power, and that is only because President Trump did what no other president was willing to do.
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7: 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Real good. Two young kids, and, you know, he knew more about the radio business than I did. I had no idea, but we were good enough to eventually be syndicated on terrestrial radio and traded to 102.7 WNEW-FM. And like most radio partners, we had a tough time, just like I had with Craig Carton and others. But for a long time, we've been very, very close. And I love him. I legitimately love him. He's a great radio talent. He taught me a lot about this business almost 30 years ago. He's an even better guy. He's on 710 AM Sports Radio in Los Angeles. He does stuff in San Diego as well. And he's my main man, Scott Kaplan. Cap, good morning, buddy. How are you?
12: Hello, Sydney.
7: Hello, Scotty.
12: What's going on, man?
7: Are you in San Diego right now or driving towards Los Angeles?
12: No, I'm in L.A. this morning, and I was listening to you yesterday morning when I was driving up, and I heard that rejoin that you just played with Mark Chernoff, and I've been following your adventures over the last week and change. I'm very jealous that you keep going back to Israel. I'm 56 years old, and I've still never been to Israel, and my shiksa girlfriend doesn't want to go to Israel, and I'm trying to get her to go.
7: Now, does she not want to go because she doesn't like Israel and Bibi, or she just doesn't like, it's too long of a trip, maybe, I don't know.
12: No, it's more that she has, like, typical American fear of going to Israel and saying, well, you can't go there now. I mean, look what's going on over there. Mm-hmm. And I am of the opinion, like, now would be the best time to go.
7: Which is right. That's right.
12: Yeah, and so.
7: And ultimately, Bibi, a shiksa girlfriend, it's a heck of a lot safer, believe it or not, than taking any one of about 10 subways in New York City. I mean that.
12: Oh, I believe that. I mean, listen, I realize the whole world is not really, really on social media, and that the things that we see on social media are not necessarily, like, they may be filmed and part of what you see in that moment, but it doesn't mean that all of New York City happens to be like this one little isolated area and incident. But I would believe that being in Israel right now would be, you know, I would feel very safe going over there. And but I haven't been able to convince her yet, because every time we talk about going on some sort of a, I would call it a more exotic trip, which we never go on because I'm married to a freaking microphone and I never leave. But if we would, you know, she has all these other places she wants to go. I'm like, no, we got to go to Israel. She just doesn't understand what you've seen, what you've experienced, and I know what I'd like to see and experience.
13: That is amazing. And listen, you are busy these days. I mean, before we get to our career conversation, even in Los Angeles today, the big sports story across the country is LeBron is leaving. Will it be Golden State, stay in the state? Will it be Cleveland? Will it be Miami? And then, I'm not exactly how far you are from Santa Clara, but there's a big soccer game about to take place tonight, the U.S. taking on Bosnia. So you, right now, your city, your state is the center of sports talk.
12: Oh, Sid, let me tell you. You know, I think when you're in New York, and I know this is the way it was for me when I was in Florida, when I was in New York, when I was East Coast based, I mean, I really thought of people in California. First, I thought of them as being slow and dumb. And then I thought of them as being, you know, not passionate sports fans, show up late, leave early, all these kinds of things. Every perception I had 25 years ago of LA, the West Coast, was completely wrong. We think about New York, and again, back in the day, you know, you're fighting to get a cab on the streets, the grocery stores, you know, they're tighter. You're fighting to get to different products and stuff. Just New York back then, to me, seemed like, you know, 100 miles an hour and vibrating at all times. Southern California, Sydney, I'm telling you, it may not be as public transportation, although there is a subway system in LA, and it may not be fighting for cabs. And the freeways may be gigantic, but there's just because there's so many cars. But people out here grind, they hustle, they're smart, they're competitive. And when it comes to sports, the fan bases are insanely passionate. Whether, you know, I cover the Lakers and the Dodgers in particular, and the Rams and USC football, and these programs, these organizations, and these fan bases are really serious and they're really vast. And when it comes to sports right now, we are in an epicenter because, Sid, LeBron James yesterday, I'm on the air live at 9:01 a.m. yesterday when this news breaks that LeBron is gone. And half the people absolutely love him and appreciate the fact that he brought the Lakers a championship because the post-Kobe era was so bad in Lakers history. And then there's another half of the people that are like, get him out of here. It's time to build a new team. I look at the Knicks and I look at the stars that the Knicks have, but how long it took for the Knicks to achieve a championship and really make a true championship run. The Lakers have to start over. And the only way to do that is to get rid of this overbearing presence that has had control of the organization. And when you talk about the World Cup, Sid, last night, I'm in downtown LA at a fancy Mexican restaurant called Javier's. This is not, you know, this is not street tacos, man. This is like high-end, five-star, super fancy Mexican restaurant, and the place is just jam-packed. And when Mexico scores these goals in the World Cup, the place is on fire. And so you've got Canada who's made it through. You've got Mexico who's made it through. And tonight, the U.S., you guys are up. You guys are on the stage. And Santa Clara is up in, you know, it's a little bit south of San Francisco where the 49ers play. But SoFi Stadium, where the Rams play, has also been hosting so many of these games. So the World Cup out here, I'm presuming it's the exact same way, given that the finals at MetLife. The town, the state, the world of sports on fire right now out here.
13: No, it is. That's you just really explained it perfectly. All that's going on out there. And also very similar to New York, not just the rabid sports fan. And the hustle and the bustle is, you guys also cheat on your elections, because somewhere in L.A. today, Spencer Pratt is walking around looking for a job when he should be the next mayor.
12: Well, every time you and I have these conversations, I always say the same thing to you. If you want to talk about Tommy Edmonds, who just returned from injury from the Dodgers, and you want to talk about the spectacular diving play he made at third base last night against the Oakland A's, or I guess now you call them the Sacramento Athletics on the way to Las Vegas, I am your guy. When it comes to talking about politics, and you mentioned Spencer Pratt, I'm like, who is that?
13: No, you see, you say that, but it's not really true. See, one of the things I love most about you, and by the way, your son Justin would make sure you know who Spencer Pratt is. Justin's the real deal, like us. You told me, I mean, not. He's a great kid. He's such a smart kid.
12: Look, Sydney, my son Justin is one of these kids that gets his information from TikTok and can't wait to remove himself from the state of California. When I say to him, I say, gas prices are so expensive. I wish the war would come to an end so gas prices would come down. You know what he says to me? He goes, it's not about the war, you big dummy. He goes, it's about the taxes in the state of California. It's Gavin Newsom's fault. So my son.
13: Yeah, he's a genius.
12: My son gets all of it from TikTok.
13: Yeah, he's right. So wherever he gets it from, Justin is a very smart boy. But you told me way back when, as I get set to get inducted in October, that, listen, we're doing sports, Sid. But it's not all about sports. It's great that you know that. I'll never forget this. You had a fight one time at a golf course with Sandy Koufax down in South Florida. He said, it's great that you know that Richard Hamilton's nickname is Rip. But not everybody knows that. And I remember at the time I was like, what are you, stupid? Everybody knows that. What I'm going to tell you is that a lot of the stuff you told me 30 years ago, if not all of it, was right. And as my career moved along and I made that switch from sports to politics, even though I do a ton of sports on this show every morning, what you wanted me to become and our show to become was more than that. No matter what the genre is, sports, politics. Scott, when I started to do that, that's when my career took off. So what I'm telling you is, in the mid-1990s, when no one was saying that, you did, and you're right.
12: Yeah, and well, thank you. And you know, listen, you and I, and I know you said this at the beginning when we were first coming on, I know your audience adores you and loves you. When we were younger and we had this vision of what we wanted to be, and we were both crazy sports fans, but we both had a lot of strong opinions about other stuff. And in the right venue, you can really do that. And you have achieved a place in your career where you've been able to do it. Listen, when you and I were at NEW, we were tasked, if you will, with trying to stay on course, but we didn't really know what the course was, and honestly, neither did management.
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6: Looking back at Monday morning, longtime WFAN program director Mark Chernoff called into the morning show to also congratulate his former talent, Sid Rosenberg, on Sid's selection to be inducted into the NYSBA Hall of Fame this upcoming October.
13: It all started here in New York, 2000. I was done with WNEW. Didn't go well. Started with Scott Kaplan, ended with Craig Carton. And I was making my way over to one of these tents at the Rockefeller Center. I don't know. It was the World Series. It was the Mets versus the Yankees, that Subway Series. And I met a guy named Mark Chernoff, and a terrific guy. And a few other people. I think I met Lee Davis that day, maybe Connie Fitzgerald. I don't know. But that's where my whole WFAN interaction started. Then I had some lunch with Steve Cohen. So long story short, when I was done with WNEW and about to move back to Florida and basically scrap my radio career, I was told by Cohen that WFAN wanted to give me a chance. Mark Chernoff. And he was the guy that made that decision. And here we are, 26 years later. I'm headed to the Hall of Fame. And he is certainly one of, if not the most, important people in what has been quite the journey. So here he is
7: Everybody in Widow knows him. He's a legend. He's a, you know, that word legend, we throw it around all the time, but he is legitimately a legend, the great Mark Chernoff. Chernoff, good morning. How are you?
15: I'm good, Sid. You are absolutely the comeback kid.
7: I love that. I do love that. Because Chernoff, I remember like yesterday being on the George Washington Bridge, heading from Tenafly to Astoria with Danielle to beg you to keep me at work. And you did the best you can. I never blamed you. You did the best you can. Every time I was fired from any job, anywhere, and there were a lot between New York and Florida, I'm accountable for all of it. It broke your heart. I know it did. You didn't want to have to do it. You were there for those days.
15: The lowest point was clearly the day you missed the Giants pregame show at what was then called Giants Stadium, and I saw your dad in the parking lot who was waiting for you to host the pregame show. And I said, "Where's Sid?" And I remember he put his hands over his face and said, "Oh." And where you were was down in Atlantic City.
7: Yep.
15: And if I remember correctly, you had an agent, Mark Lebselter, and I did see Mark, and you guys were supposed to come back together, and he just looked at me and said, Sid didn't make it back.
7: No. And you did warn me. You know, you warned me not to go.
15: I said, don't go. I said, nothing good is going to come out of this. Yep. If somebody owes you money, let them pay you. Let them give you a check.
7: You're right.
15: Do not go to Atlantic City.
7: You are right. So was Danielle. And, you know, my dad, this Thursday, July 1st, will be 6 years to the day that we lost Harvey. He loved you, by the way. I know you were very nice.
15: I loved your dad. What a great guy he was. He was funny, too.
7: He was. Thank you. So he's not here to see this now, but I'm curious, when you met me and saw me outside of that tent in Rockefeller Center, at the time I was really doing the only sports show in the mornings because you had the great Imus and me and Scott were doing our silly little radio show. What was it that said to you, let me give this guy a chance?
15: And maybe it was because you were wearing a Rangers jersey. Listen. Even I knew you were on NEW and it was part of the company, and I knew you were talented, and I knew you were funny, and you were a little bit off center, which is, I said, okay, that's not a bad thing, that's a good thing. And I said, you definitely deserved a chance. And Steve Cohen was a big fan of yours, and said, yeah, I think he's talented, I think he's good. You know, I listened to some of your stuff, and I talked to you. And I said, it's definitely worth giving you a shot. And your on-air work never disappointed. Never disappointed. It was just, you know, your personal stuff at the time, a lot. And as you say, you were to blame for your own stuff. And I have to agree with that.
7: Yep.
15: But you were able to come back from all of that horrible stuff. You straightened things out. And now look at your New York State Broadcasters Hall of Fame.
7: I know, it's pretty amazing.
15: What an honor. I mean, that's fabulous. The way, as I say, you are absolutely the comeback kid.
7: Are you going to make me cry, Chernoff? Mark Chernoff here, the great Mark Chernoff. And are you on that Hall of Fame? Because if you're not, that's ridiculous.
15: Yes, I got in a few years ago.
7: Okay.
15: Maybe they'll put our plaques near each other.
7: Yeah, they should. They really should. You're the guy that said, let's give this guy a chance. So you've been doing this a long time, and you've been around the all-time greats, great stories from Howard Stern. We're not going to share them now, but a couple of great stories. And obviously, Imus and Mike and the Mad Dog and other greats at WFAN. And other disc jockeys, too, that play music along the way that you're still friendly with. And what does it take, Mark Chernoff, in your opinion, what does it take to turn somebody from a good broadcaster to somebody who one day, I'm not saying I am, I'm not that arrogant, but one day some will consider one of the all-time greats?
15: It is hard to say, but obviously it's talent and desire. And if you have the talent and you have the desire, and look, I know it's tougher in the radio world than it's ever been. You know, I see one of the companies, iHeart, has been cutting people left and right. And it's sad for me to see all of this stuff going on, that I worry about AI and I worry about companies downsizing. But if you have talent and you have the desire, that's your best shot. at becoming a success. It's hard to say what the specifics are, but in the sports world, you know, my good buddy Eric Spitz always said, if you have talent, you've always got a shot. And if you have an understanding in sports, if you have an opinion and you're entertaining, those are the kinds of things that will, you know, push you ahead. You've got to be in the right place at the right time. If you're paired with somebody, if you're a sports talk show host, you got to hope you got the right partner. Look at Mike and Chris.
16: Yep.
15: You know, each one of them is talented and have had hugely successful careers. But will anything ever be as good as the Mike and the Mad Dog together?
16: No.
15: Again, this is not to diminish their talent in any way, because both as individuals are extremely talented, but that was one-of-a-kind radio show. And, you know, Mark Mason put those guys together. They partnered for, you know, 19 years, and it was really some of the most amazing radio. They went through personal times where they did not like each other, to say the least, but they muddled through that stuff. There were ups and downs personally for them. But as a team on the air, it was magic. And you know, Sid, when you and Joe Beningo were together, that was great radio.
13: You know, it's funny, he was on early this morning, and I talked about that. And thank you for saying that, because we was very good radio. We had a really good time. And even before him, of course, it was me and Jody Mack. But Beningo and I thought could have been special. I screwed that up, but we could have been special. But Mike and the Mad Dog, the greatest of all time, there's no question. You know, you talk about Mark Mason finding Mike and the Mad Dog. You found Boomer and Craig. And I think when you talk about the next generation of WFAN, past what I thought were the glory days, I still think that. I miss Mike and the Mad Dog, Joe and Sid, Steve Summers. You're not going to beat that station. Not now, not ever. But you did find that next great morning show. And Craig was also a Hall of Famer. Has turned out to be very special. So that one goes into your holster.
15: He has. And, you know, putting Boomer with Greg Giannotti turned out to be a terrific pairing as well.
16: Yep.
15: And you know, they're doing good things on the radio. And by the way, hi, Lou Ruffino. I just wanted to say hi to you while
17: one of my favorite people of all time is Mark Chernoff.
13: And, you know, just so you know, he says that. Here's the real test, Turney. He says that when you're not on the phone.
15: Oh, okay.
17: Oh, I've never not.
13: No, he loves you. I mean, listen, I don't know anybody that didn't like Cherny.
17: Yeah.
13: Except for Mike, sometimes.
17: Mike could be like that with everybody. Yeah.
13: No, Mike loves him. Everybody loves you because you gave everybody a fair chance. You know,
15: well,
13: and
15: you're nice to say that.
13: No, it's true. What do you miss the most when you look back at your career, working with these all-time greats, finding talent, working with immense talent? What do you miss the most on a daily basis?
15: Well, it was just the idea of being around all these talented people. You know, I enjoyed this, and I still do music shows. I think you know that.
16: Yep.
15: And I like doing it, and I have fun doing that. But just the talent I've been associated with has just always been amazing to me. And to be around, you know, all these great legends of radio, whether it had been at NEW, whether it had been at K-Rock, whether it had been at FAN. I mean, for me, it's like I can't believe I'm in the same world as all of these talented people. And even if it's been in a position where, let's say, I'm the boss, I've always felt like, you know, good people, talented people, they really, in a lot of ways, know how to manage themselves. So, yes, I could look at myself as a director, but it was always, what can I do to be helpful to you to continue your success? You think I was going to tell Howard Stern how to do radio? You think I was going to tell Don Imus how to do radio? No way.
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6: Finally, Rich Lowry, editor-in-chief of National Review, joins Sid to discuss why all the turbulence in our politics today should not deter Americans from gleefully celebrating Saturday's 250th birthday for our great nation.
13: Rich Lowry's a great American, and we love the Nat Review. Rich, good morning, buddy. How are you?
16: Good. How are you, Sydney?
13: I'm doing great. I'm going to the Hall of Fame, Rich. I'm like Mickey Epping Mantle.
16: That's so great.
13: I know. Who would have thunk this years and years ago? But, you know, listen, I made a speech last night at this event. And look, I'm all about celebrating 250. I think it's marvelous. And we are far and away. It's not even close. We are far and away the greatest country in the world. I do wish our kids learn more about

0: creation of this amazing experiment, 250 years. You know, we're a country that has a young spirit. At the same time, we have some of the oldest governing institutions in America because they're built by geniuses and work so well. And if you look back in 1976, the last big celebration, country was in a terrible place then. Jimmy Carter was president.
1: True.
0: Gas lines. Yep. Iran was about to be.
1: Well, no, but it wasn't. That wasn't until his way out in like 78, 79,
0: yeah, yeah,
1: right?
0: Yeah, I misspoke. It wasn't happening yet, but the humiliation was to come, and the 50-year war was going to begin. So, no, it shouldn't dampen our celebration, but look, we should be concerned about it, no doubt. I mean, the Democrats are going into a lunatic place, and there's poisonous trends on the right as well.
1: There are, but a lot of those poisonous trends on the right aren't politicians. Tucker Carlson's not a politician, okay? So what I've been getting...
0: Not yet. You know,
1: not yet.
0: Because he wants to form a party. But look, Donald Trump has held the center on this issue, and it is holding it back on the right. So you've been right about him and how important he is to Jews. There's just no doubt about it.
1: President Trump?
0: Yeah.
1: Yeah, but he's gone sideways. You know, I mean, I spend most of my time the last couple of weeks criticizing President Trump more than saying nice things about him. Now, look,
0: because don't confuse.
1: He's still the best ever.
0: So-called deal.
1: The Iran deal is it's not a deal. Let's stop saying that, okay? Right now, it's an MOU. There is no deal. There's no deal. So between this Iran mess, and I don't care about the Dow Jones and the S&P, it's a mess. And the way he's been treating Israel and BB lately, and his continued compliments of people like Erdogan and Mamdani, even though I still love him dearly. I think he's mad at me, but I love him dearly. Lately, I'm not all that happy with President Trump. How about that?
0: Yeah, well, he hasn't gone, you know, where J.D. Vance has in terms of criticizing Israel. But look, he was just desperate to...
1: Well, he criticizes Bibi, though. He's very, very tough on Bibi. Very tough.
0: Yeah, well, you know, he'll be tough on him now and not tough on him 6 months from now. But he's not... On Israel and the Jews, he's not where, you know, Tucker Carlson is and never will be. That's just not fundamentally where he is. But look, you know, the gas prices, he couldn't take them. You know, he wanted to stop. He apparently, according to the Wall Street Journal, I don't know whether you saw this report yesterday or the day before, he wanted to reopen the strait, but he needed Saudi bases to do it. And the Saudis said no, you know, in part, by the way, because the Iranians lashed out when we began to reopen the strait and hit Gulf countries, and Trump said, "Oh, this is no big deal," because he didn't want to start a big fight again. So, but that made it kind of militarily impossible to reopen it. And then, what are you going to do? You know, you're gonna wait 6 months with the blockade, with gas prices maybe going above $5 a gallon. I think it was politically impossible. So, I think we didn't win the war, and that's the reason why there's a terrible diplomatic deal.
1: Not even close to winning the war, in fact. And, you know, yesterday was kind of a rough day, too, because here he's in a plane that was given to us by Qatar, and a lot of Americans, not Tucker Carlson, he's made a lot of money, but a lot of Americans don't like this relationship with Qatar. I mean, the fact is they were housing terrorists, still are, Hamas leaders. They live in Qatar. Okay, so we're taking a plane from a country that harbors terrorists that help kill Americans and Israelis, of course, in big, big numbers. And then all this talk about the stock, Axon, or whatever that is, I don't know, and the fact that is a cryptocurrency company was costing people millions and millions of dollars, but him, Eric, and Donald Jr., they made billions and billions of dollars. So that whole trip yesterday for Teddy Roosevelt to North Dakota wasn't a great look for President Trump. Well, you tell me, maybe I'm wrong.
0: Well, it's not a great look, and this is something we're going to spend a lot of next year talking about, because I still believe Democrats are going to take the House, and this is going to be their obsession. It's going to be investigations into how Trump and everyone around him has made so much money, and a lot of it's not going to be great.
1: They're already all over it this morning on MS Now and CNN. That's all they're talking about. But, you know, getting back to the Democrats, and this is why, you know this, Rich, I get crazy when I hear people talk about moderate Democrats. You know that. They don't exist. I've said it a billion times. There's one, John Fetterman. That's it. And to be honest, John Fetterman should really take Manchin's advice and at this point just become a Republican. It's silly. Every Democrat, every one of them, if you want to call them moderate Democrats, progressive Democrats, eventually they cave. Because they want to win.

0: And they can't win without joining the rest of these lunatics. And this DSA stuff, this woman in Colorado a couple of nights ago, Mamdani here, there's now 9 New York politicians that are part of that group. It is sweeping the country. Mm-hmm. If you're an American and you're not terrified of this, you've got your head in the sand, man. These people are bad, really bad, Rich.
1: No, absolutely. They hate America. They hate what's made it great, and they have all the momentum in the Democratic Party, and relatively moderate Democrats, maybe we'll put it that way, Democrats who aren't Democratic Socialists, they have no antibodies against this. They have no courage to fight it. So they could very well nominate a presidential candidate who is this way. You know, if you're AOC, you're an idiot if you don't run for president now.
0: But in the meantime, Kamala Harris, who was their, I guess she was their nominee. There was no vote. The Democrats, they just threw her in there. She reached out to AOC, and she reached out to Mamdani and 2 or 3 of these other pro-Palestinian DSA candidates because she wants to run, and she knows she needs them. So the question becomes, does AOC now run against Schumer? He won't even run. He'll just retire. She'll take that Senate seat in New York. Let somebody like Harris or Buttigieg be the sacrifice, and then decide to run in 4 years. She's still very, very young.
1: Yeah, that is a decision. The Senate seat just seems to be hers for the taking if she wants it, but does she want to reach for the brass ring? And Harris, by the way, is just such a soulless hack. This is exactly what she did when she ran the first time around with Bernie Sanders. She thought Bernie was a hot new thing, so she was going to pick up all his ideas. That's what she's going to do with Mamdani and this crew as well.
0: Just unbelievable. What makes these people think? I mean, her performance was right there with Curtis Sliwa. No, I'm being serious. Curtis got 7% of the vote, which was the worst showing ever. Mind you, 4 years before that, he also got his ass whooped by Eric Adams. Whooped. And he's all over Dave Portnoy. Curtis should shut the hell up. Seriously. When you get 7%, you do not own the right to make fun of any other candidate. But I'm using him as an example because he lost in embarrassing fashion, right? Loser. Harris lost in embarrassing fashion. She lost every swing state. She lost every popular vote in the country. She only won in states where they had no ID. And these people keep coming back for more. Why? I guess money? Fame? What is it?
1: I think, you know, when you lose, usually the reaction of your party is like, thank you very much. We don't want to hear from you again. But that hasn't been the reaction with her, and I think it's because they blame Biden. And you know he does bear a lot of the blame. You know, he had a president who is near senile, decided to run again, screwed up the whole thing, was unpopular. So she's gotten a pass. Now, I think she was a terrible candidate, and if she had a better candidate, she might have won. You know, she lost every swing state. She lost them pretty narrowly. You know, it was still a pretty close election. So if they had someone better, they might have pulled it out. But she's terrible. I think she's a legit contender. You know, she has a lot of black support. That's important. That the black voters, by and large, in the Democratic presidential primaries, they aren't DSA types. You know, they're relatively moderate. So I hate to say it, she has a chance. It's scary for the country if she would ever be president of the United States, but I think she has a chance to be their nominee again.
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3: I'm Gloria Chapa. President Trump commenced America 250th celebrations last night with a speech at the Mount Rushmore National Memorial.
4: Tonight, on the threshold of our 25th year, we stand beneath the monument of these heroes, a true group of unbelievable people. And we rededicate ourselves to being a nation as big, bold, noble, and as great as these American giants. And that's not easy to do, but we're going to do it. These men could only have been made in the USA.
3: The president is set to speak on the National Mall in Washington before a planned fireworks show. Festivities were already underway at the National Mall on Friday for the annual Capitol 4 celebration. Among the performers, members of the band Chicago leading the crowd in Saturday in the Park. Patti LaBelle, Trace Adkins, Carly Pearce, and Kool & the Gang were among the other performers. A massive heat dome is settling in over more than half the country. It'll make this 4th of July weekend uncomfortable for millions from the Midwest to the East Coast. But for those celebrating the 4th in our nation's capital, the heat could be worth it.
5: Well, it's so hot. I'm excited to see and participate in our country's 250th. It's a once-in-a-lifetime opportunity. I won't be here for the 300th.
3: The Southern Plains aren't catching a break either. Oklahoma City, Dallas, and parts of the Carolinas are also looking at possible triple digits. In Venezuela, round-the-clock rescue effort keeps going as first responders and an army of volunteers search through rubble and collapsed buildings for any sign of life after last week's deadly pair of earthquakes. Celebrity chef Jose Andres and his teams from a Chicago-based World Central Kitchen are on the ground serving food to residents and first responders. In a post on social media,
6: still is hope, is buildings that is hope that maybe life, and they're hoping that they can get to them on time.
3: The death toll has now topped the 2,600 mark. The country's information ministry says more than 12,000 people were wounded and some 15,000 others left homeless by the disaster, as thousands of people are still missing. A rescue attempt is underway to snag a NASA telescope in danger of crashing to Earth. Catalyst Space Technologies' Lynx spacecraft is on course to reach the SWIFT Observatory in about a month. SWIFT is sinking faster because of solar storms. NASA is paying $30 billion for Catalyst to catch the telescope and boost its orbit. Three people are dead and seven injured after a boat capsized on Lake Geneva in Wisconsin during a strong storm. The storm downed trees and power lines as well as damaging buildings in Walworth County. Lake Geneva has declared an emergency. This is the Worldwide News Network.
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7: And a very good morning from John Terrett, an Englishman in New York, wishing you all a very happy July the 4th. Have a fantastic day. Now, the weather is not too good. Well, it's kind of good. Okay, hot, sunny, humid, dangerously hot, though. That's the problem. T-storms possible this evening, and it's pretty much the same story tomorrow and Monday as well. So you've been warned. Now, of course, it's not just any old July the 4th. It's not just any old Saturday, is it?
8: Ladies and gentlemen, the number one ranked eater in the world, 17-time Nathan's Famous champion of the world, from Indianapolis, Indiana, the great Joey!
7: That's George Shea doing his stuff at the Nathan's Hot Dog stand there at Coney Island ahead of today's Nathan's Hot Dog Eating Contest. Joey says, I'll dominate. The contest bites off at 12 p.m. and the women's event at 10:45. Now, the secret is out. You know, the one we all weren't supposed to know about, but we did. Taylor and Travis have finally got married. The party continued until 1, 2, 3, 4 a.m. this morning, something like that. And this Swifty was outside the garden the whole time and very excited.
9: Tonight is a love story for all of us, for all the Swifties out there. You know, we come in all shapes and sizes, not just 10-year-olds. I'm a 53-year-old Swiftie, and I'm proud of it.
7: Now then, New York City is celebrating America's 250th birthday with a spectacular weekend of events. The parade of tall ships will sail through the New York Harbor starting at 9:30 this morning and going on until about 2 p.m., drawing large crowds along the Hudson and the East River and Staten Island as preparations continue for the Macy's 4th of July fireworks display, which will be at about 9:25 p.m. this evening on both rivers this year, the East and the Hudson. But you may be interrupted by some thunderstorms. I'm really sorry about that. It's going to be hot tonight as well, 74. But happy 4th to you all. John Terrett, 77, WABC News.
2: If you missed Dominic Carter, here's what you missed.
10: Here's the truth. Nobody wants to deal with the truth. President Biden should have never been elected president of the United States. Oh, go get me Kamala Harris. She's going to take me to the White House. There's a reason, President Biden. I think going back to 88, when you tried to run, and it never worked for you. And if you had never been the president of the United States, this family and tremendous pain and tremendous agony, these two parents and her sister will never, ever be the same again. And if you hadn't been elected, Biden, this child probably would be alive wrapping up her freshman year. Now, Mom Donnie. So you had the incident in Brooklyn. The Brooklyn Narcotics Unit buy and bust. They believe they got the right guy. It was the wrong guy in a liquor store. It gets very physical. We haven't seen part one of the tape, only part two. The man is punched numerous times in the face, but of course, you should not have resisted, sir. Please don't resist. So now there's an update. Mom Donnie hates the cops. These two officers are on desk duty. They've lost their guns, their badges. Mom Donnie swoops in and has disbanded the entire unit.
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0: change this exceptional character, to beat the American spirit out of us, alienate us from our history, and to make it impossible to even answer the question, what does it mean to be an American as we march into our 250th year, credible, beautiful year it will be. We must never forget there is no American freedom without American culture. And there is no American founding without the American people. Many nations have paper constitutions and legal systems, but the citizens live in fear and squalor. A constitution is only as strong as the people and the culture responsible for upholding it. But as long as we remember who we are, we have to always remember who we are and what we're all about. The United States of America will forever be the land of free men and women, and we will never, ever fail.
1: Here we are. It is 250 years today. America, Declaration of Independence, was released, as we use today's parlance, for the American people and for the world. That was Donald Trump, his speech last night on American exceptionalism, something that Rush Limbaugh used to talk about all the time. And so glad to hear the president talk about America in that context. Here's the telephone number if you want to be part of the program today. And we've got such a program lined up for you. Princess Diana will be joining us in the 9 o'clock hour. Also, Dean Karyanis, historyauthor.com, who is our official historian for the program, will be joining us. Also, we're going to take a slight detour from just the 4th of July stuff and talk about something else that has come up this week. With, this is kind of deep, too. With America's doctor, Dr. Miklos, which is the creation of a cell, cellular creation by human beings that has taken place. And, wow, I when I talked with him, sent him an article about that, he just sent it back and said, fascinating and terrifying. So we'll touch into that as well as your telephone calls at 800-848-9222, 800-848-9222. President Trump actually also said some things that were striking and that the audience responded to greatly. One of them concerned the English language. That would be Trump, too. And this is what President Trump had to say in his speech, celebrating the 250th year of American history. This is one of the remarks he made yesterday.
0: In America, we speak English because that is the language of our founding, and for 1,000 years.
1: Listen to that.
0: That has been the language of freedom. An American always wants peace and order, but we will never shrink from danger or threat. We will always fight, and win. We got to do that. Because this is our culture. This is our character. Not every American is all of these things, but every American knows these are the traits that make our country exceptional. And exceptional it is. You do not have to be born here, but you do have to love what we have built. You must love our country. There has never been anything like us anywhere on earth, and we are not going to let anyone take that away.
1: One of the things that I have been thinking about, ladies and gentlemen, is how young America still is. I've said this many times, America is a young nation. In fact, this week I've been just thinking it in terms of if we compared lifespan to a human life. Where would America be? And my estimation is, depending on how far back you want to go, in terms of recorded human history, we're still a baby, a newborn. In terms of recorded human history. But if you go back further, go back closer, in many ways, just 1,000 years out, we would be maybe a toddler as a nation. Maybe just like a 2-year-old compared to some of the civilizations. And I have some things going back, and if we have time, maybe I'll go through them. What the world was like in 776 AD, and then what the world was like 250 years beyond that, 250 years beyond that. But let's just look at America this way. 8 to 10 generations, depending on how you count generations, have passed since the American Revolution. 8 to 10. If you're using the standard biological and sociological benchmark that 25 years is a generation, and that's counted by the average age that a person has their first child. That's where you come up with that. If you're using a historical benchmark, it's 30 years in a generation and 8.3 generations. 8 generations have passed since the American founding. But that could get weird too. Famous real world example, President John Tyler, 10th President of the United States, was born in 1790, shortly after the American Revolution. He had a son when he was 63 years old. He had grandsons that were still alive in the 21st century. So, why is this important? It's important because America is so young and we've done so much. Now, let's say you were born in 1776 and you lived to be 70 years old. Not unreasonable. That means you would have passed away in 1846, shortly before the Civil War. Between those years, the years of your birth, if you were born in 1776, the year that America's Declaration of Independence was signed, and you lived 70 years, you would have seen an America that had massive breakthroughs. First was something a lot of people hate to talk about, the cotton gin. Why was it big? Eli Whitney had invented this machine to separate cotton fibers from seed. It boosted agricultural output, but it supercharged slavery. And then you started seeing the Industrial Revolution began being born during those years. The mechanical reaper was used. Again, agriculture. The steamboat. We don't remember that. We remember in school, Fulton's Folly, the steamboat. But steam energy began to be used. The Erie Canal was once considered a great, people don't even think about it right now in New York. Mondami referred to it in his speech. But one of the biggest things was the railroads, 1830s. You would have been 60 years old when the railroads started to be, boom, steam locomotives. So you had the steam-powered ship, then steam, let's use them in locomotives. You had the telegraph, which was the beginning of the communications revolution. And in medicine, surgical anesthesia, which up until that time in 1846, you had surgery, good luck. You're going to experience a lot of, it's still not a pleasant experience, but can you imagine now? We can't even imagine surgery without anesthesia. In 17, it took America a long time from the time we, America, signed the Declaration of Independence until we came up with a functioning government. 1787, the United States Constitution came into being. The Bill of Rights added in 1791, 9 years away from the 1800s. In 1790, we start private property. The Patents Act allowed for intellectual property to be yours. You owned the fruits of your own intellectual. All these things are huge. Now, let's say you were born in 1846 and then you passed away in 1816. What did you see? You saw, of course, the Civil War. And think about that. If you, let's say your parents were born and lived to 70 in 1776, and you, one generation later, that's you, you saw the end of slavery. A heinous, evil system that has been present in the world since biblical times, but asterisks on that, chattel slavery, the way that it was introduced into the Americas, was not always what slavery was. It was a particular evil that separated parents, that separated families, that separated people from their religions. Their religion separated people from their entire culture, from their being. Now, why is that important? Because even if you go back through in biblical times, slavery, remember when we read the Bible and the Jews were, they kept their religion. They kept their language. They kept their families. This chattel slavery that was introduced into the world was particularly heinous. But you live to see in your parents born when the Constitution, when the Declaration of Independence, you live to see America as a nation get past its original sin, at least on paper. And what did you also see if you were alive during then? You saw the Industrial Revolution explode. You saw energy, infrastructure, steel. All these things take place that change the entire world. You began to see the beginning of the oil revolution that still powers the world. Despite what the environmentalist wackos will tell you, it is oil and quote-unquote fossil fuel that still fuels the energy of most of the world. If you were alive during that period, you saw the electric grid. Remember, Ben Franklin with the key, the electricity, the kite. There were no electrical appliances. But you saw that transformed if you were that generation, once removed from the generation that was born when the American Revolution and the Declaration of Independence were signed. You saw Thomas Edison, one of America's most incredible geniuses, opening up the Pearl Street Station in New York City, the first commercial power plant. It replaced gas lighting. It powered factories. Cities became illuminated with incandescent light. Changed the world. The 24-hour economy was basically born during your lifetime, if you were in that age group. You saw the Transcontinental Railroad. All of a sudden, the continent of America is linked. You saw the beginning of the auto industry. More geniuses. Henry Ford. In aviation, you saw planes. Thanks to Orville and Wilbur Wright. All of that. And you're just the second generation away from when America signed the Declaration of Independence. James Golan, Snerdly here. Get around, get around. Beach Boys, 1964. On this day, went to number one and would stay there for the next 2 weeks. It was their first number one record. 800-848-9222. James Golden, Saturday morning extravaganza continues. Don't go away.
2: My buddies and me, you're getting real well known. Yeah, the bad guys know us and they leave us alone. I get around.
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4: You were today years old when you learned that the Pitt star Catherine Lanasa was married to Oscar nominee Dennis Hopper.
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4: Lanasa, who plays nurse Dana Evans, told W Magazine that the ghost of her late ex-husband has been haunting her for what she says was a really long time. Eventually, she told him to go away, and he did. Ben Stiller has announced that he has partnered with HBO to make a documentary about the New York Knicks. Stiller has been a long-suffering Knicks fan who has a great deal of footage that he himself shot on his phone over the years. Working with the NBA, he will also have interviews with players and possibly a cameo from his fellow Knicks diehard, Timothy Chalamet.
6: Go New York, go New York, go! Go New York, go New York, go!
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8: It is interesting. When you're in politics and you have a big job like that, everybody knows when you get fired. They know when you get hired, and then they know when you get fired. For most people, you know, if you get fired, it's more of a whisper. You know what I mean? Ooh, did you hear? What? Oh, you let go, laid off. You know, ooh, really? What happened? You know, it's not on the front page of a paper. It's not trending on Twitter. These are high-stakes gigs, high-stakes, that every time somebody gets fired, what happens? What do you think happens when they get fired? When they're told they have to leave, what do you think happens? Man or woman, the same thing happens. They cry. They cry. When they're informed, they start to cry. They blubber. Now, it's a human reaction, but at that level, you think, wait, really? And I'm like, I just notice this every time a high-level person gets let go. And I'm like, what's up with these guys? Well, for a lot of them, they've never failed before. If you're so successful that you get yourself to the White House, there's a good chance that you've been on the fast track your entire life. And then when you're suddenly confronted with failure, and not just failure, not just, oh, I'll do better next time. No, you're getting fired from the coolest job you'll ever have, and everybody knows about it, and everybody's going to write about it, and you're done. And everybody sees your failure.
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2: 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The Andy Cregan pianist with Bare Naked Ladies. Happy birthday, Andy. Happy birthday, America. James Golden, Snurly Saturday Morning Extravaganza. 800-848-9222 is how you reach us. We're going to head to the phones as soon as we can. Just talking about some of the things. So far, we went through two generations, really. If you lived to 70, not 30. And all the things that took place. Imagine if you were born in 1916 and you lived to 70 years old. It means you would have passed away in the 80s. What you saw during then, you saw the First World War. You saw America rise from almost not being on the world stage at all to being a superpower. It happened in your lifetime then. And this is many of our grandparents. Many of them. In the older generation, for some of you youngsters, it's your great-grandparents. And maybe some of you were fortunate enough to know your great-grandparents. But they saw, if they were born in 1916, they saw World War I. And some would argue part two of World War I, which was World War II, same thing in Europe. But in that, the advances that took place are astounding in terms of communication, in terms of science, medicine. During even the 1860s to 1880s, we had germ theory. People started to understand germs. The discovery of X-rays, how that changed everything. The telephone, we forget, had already been in existence. 1876, that happened. Then you had the beginning of the motion picture and record industries. Thomas Edison, again, genius. But that had already been around for almost 30, 40 years. If you were born in 1916. The advances that took place in aviation, the advances that took place in communications, the advances that took place everywhere else. Then, and by the time you would have finished in 86, civil rights movement was 20 years old in America. Yeah. So we have done, when you start looking at history from that perspective, you realize if you put in place the history of the world and mankind, you will realize how great America is from a standpoint of what would be historically a blink of an eye. This nation is born and the miraculous things that have changed human history have sprung, many of it from the freedoms and liberties that the American capitalist system allowed that were not present in the world before, since the beginning of humanity. James Golden Snurley, it is Saturday Morning Extravaganza. 800-848-9222 is how you reach us. 800-848-9222. Princess Di's coming up, Dean Karyanis, and Dr. McLaws later, so stay right here.
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3: 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Researchers at Karolinska Institute found the approach reduced last-minute procedure cancellations by nearly 95%, helping patients avoid unnecessary visits while saving valuable healthcare resources. If you have an irregular heartbeat, ask your healthcare provider about home monitoring options. According to Dr. Joe Dispenza's Four Pillars of Healing, the mind holds incredible influence over the body. By focusing on elevated future-oriented thoughts, you can rewire your brain, shift your emotional state, and support real physical transformation. 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
9: Where do you want me to take it, Rita? 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
9: 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I gave President Trump a report card, and if you look at the policies one by one, and the way I evaluate the policies is not ideology, but do they help primarily working class Americans, because that's the majority of us. 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Get the report on Friday. The unemployment rate's under control. A lot of prices coming down. Not insurance premiums. Really have to work on that. 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Foreign affairs pretty good, particularly Gaza. Boy, that was a tough one, and he calmed that down. And but people, Americans don't vote on foreign policy. It is the messaging that is the problem for the Trump administration.
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0: The James Golden Show. It's politics, but theater of the mind with James Golden, a.k.a. Bose Nerdly.
1: Elias, what's up with this?
2: This is Janet Jackson. I love Janet Jackson. She started a 2-week run at number one on the U.S. album chart with this album, Control. And the album features hit singles like this, What Have You Done For Me Lately, Nasty, Control, When I Think Of You, and Let's Wait A While. It was a big one, and I think it came out in 1986. It was a huge album.
1: Yeah, it did, 1986. And Janet, this was the one that really blew her up.
2: Oh, yeah.
1: On the 5th of July, it went to number one in 1986. As you celebrate and party and get ready for the sounds of warfare tonight. And every year. You know who doesn't like that? Rashida Tlaib. We have Rashida. Cut one. This is Rashida Tlaib. She was asked what she's going to do for the 4th of July. This is how she answered it.
3: My 4th plans are in the best place in your home state to watch fireworks.
4: Well, I'm going to fight fascism.
3: Okay.
5: I'm going to fight fascism on the 4th.
4: For democracy.
3: But what about the fireworks?
4: So I'll tell you, I have a love-hate relationship with fireworks.
3: Oh, do you really? Tell us why.
4: So there was some expansion done in the fireworks in Michigan, and boy, I hear from my residents all week.
3: Oh, no. Yeah. You remind me.
4: No, just for all my residents, please follow the ordinances. You're only supposed to do it a certain time of the day. You know, my residents, you know, they love it. They want us to
3: 4 a.m. Yeah.
4: Even longer. you know, I'm always very, very protective of our families and residents. I want people to enjoy time together and be safe.
3: Yeah.
4: But sometimes I get some of my seniors that call and say, please, Rashida, as if I can come knock on the door.
3: I know. Yeah. And your poor
5: parents. I know.
3: They're so scared. Yes. So, well, thank you. I hope you have a wonderful 4th.
4: You too.
3: Bye.
5: I know. Let me fawn. How do I fawn over here? I know.
1: Oh, yeah. But I have to just admit the honest to goodness truth. This whole fireworks thing, you know, at some point, like at 1 in the morning, 2 in the morning, I'm like, are you people done yet? It sounds like a war out here, at least in certain neighborhoods. Stop already. Let people go to sleep. Some people have to work. Maybe not you. Okay, but that's that. But I love the, you know, okay. Enough of that. People have been waiting on the telephones, and I want to grab some calls real quick before it gets to the point where we can't. I've got so much other stuff here. Let's start in Tennessee this morning with Harold. Good morning, Harold, and welcome. How are you? Welcome to the Saturday Extravaganza, your Saturday vibe. How are you?
6: I'm great. I woke up again.
1: Understood and agree. What's on your mind this morning, Harold?
6: I'd just like to mention some of my 4th great-grandfathers that were Revolutionary War veterans. Captain John Lee Williams.
1: Wait a minute. Just to hold it. Your 4th great-grandfathers.
6: Yes.
1: Were fought in the... Mm-hmm.
6: I didn't know this till I got ancestry. Yes, Revolutionary War.
1: Okay, mention them.
6: Captain John Lee, he was at Valley Forge. William Steen, he was at Kings Mountain. There's John Dill, he was a paymaster. Jonathan Montgomery. There are more I don't have written down. I didn't know all this. Nobody told me. And then I got sent in a little bottle of spit, and then I found out.
1: Isn't this, you got the DNA ancestry. Isn't this amazing? You talk about advances. And now you go back just in your 4th removed grandfathers. And you think about it, it's not.
6: It goes back to 6th great grandfather was William Lee in Northampton, Virginia. He was born in 1688 to 1717. I'm wondering, am I related to those Lees that signed the Declaration of Independence? There are two of them.
1: You very well may be. And that's worth digging into and looking on your family tree.
6: In the Civil War, most of my ancestors fought for the Union here in Carroll County. We didn't vote to secede here. They were captured by Nathan Bedford Forrest at Trenton, Tennessee. I saw on Finding Your Roots, Mr. Gates' show.
1: Yes.
6: They served with Mary Steenburgen's great-great-grandfather.
1: Wow.
6: No idea.
1: You know, by the way, for all the angst that has come between conservatives and Mr. Gates, I watch Mr. Gates' show. I've watched it. And it is a fabulous show. I really enjoy watching it and looking at the way that they and that crew go about, as they say, finding your roots. Finding your roots. Harold,
6: go ahead. I learned on that, too. I learned on that, too, that Kirk Douglas's first wife was a Dill. One of my grandfathers was a Dill. I may be a cousin to Michael Douglas.
1: Well, ain't that something? Well, worth looking into, Harold. Look, thank you for the call. I appreciate it. And I hope you enjoy this, the 250th birthday of the United States of America. Let's catch up. Thank you for the call, Harold, with Louis calling in from New York City, from New York.
7: Ashley Paul, I'm calling in from Lodi, New Jersey, which is near Hackensack.
1: I know exactly where Lodi is. Been there many times.
7: Okay. Bo, somebody needs to remind our media that throughout history, everybody's ancestors were enslaved, that everybody's ancestors were raped, and every square inch of earth is conquered territory.
1: Well, I don't know whether every square inch of earth is conquered territory, because there are some... No.
7: Yes,
1: it's not.
7: Yes.
1: Let me finish my thought, for goodness sakes. Okay, every square inch of Antarctica has been captured. Okay, fine. But I don't disagree with everything else that you're saying in terms of the historical perspective. Yes. Every evil in the world has been present on the earth and has affected everybody. And I've made this point very often. If you go back and you look at homogeneous societies, if you go back and, for instance, if you look at the feudal age in Japan and you look at their history, you will find things that will blow your mind. If you go back and you look through the long histories of Egyptian going back, when you start looking at ancient civilizations and you go back in ancient civilizations, you will find the evil. It is there. It is present. It is present as because we all share the ancestry of being mankind and womankind, and it's present in all of us. So from that standpoint, yes, Louis, I agree with you very much.
7: It's simply this, that American slavery is nothing unique, and you know that. Anybody who has...
1: Wait a minute, stop it. Stop. Just wait a minute. Yes, American slavery is something unique. And I started talking about this before, and I don't want to get into this whole tangent. Chattel slavery was not the slavery that was practiced through most of mankind. Now, you need to go back and check your history on that.
7: No. By the way, four times as many slaves went to Brazil that came to America. Anybody who is a critical thinker
1: okay,
7: knows
1: so
7: that.
1: Okay, so what is that? Does that make it right?
7: No.
1: People that argue, look.
7: America's no good, okay? America is didn't begin slavery, but America ended it. America inherited slavery, and it was America that ended it in this country.
1: Well, what other country would America end it in? Of course, and that is the point that many of us make all the time. But, I mean, come on, please don't sound like you're defending slavery because everybody else did it too. and it wasn't anything unique.
7: What
1: yes,
7: I'm doing, I'm criticizing the media. I'm criticizing the media.
1: I understand that. But let me say something to you. This is not just some academic discussion to me. My great-grandmother, who I knew, was married to a slave. Okay? This is not some academic. Didn't happen all these hundreds of years ago. The last slaves died out in America right before the beginning of World War II. And many people are still living the effects of it. So while at the same time, I don't want this to be the overbearing message all the time because people are just tired of hearing it and beat down over it. At the same time, there is history there that should not be minimized or just thrown away because that history is important to the American story. And I don't want it minimized. And I don't minimize it. And so when I'm hearing this tone, I don't quite understand your tone on this.
7: I know you don't, because you're not a critical thinker. Let me finish my point, okay?
1: Goodbye. I'm not a critical thinker. All right, let's move to Steve in Tennessee. How are you, Steve?
8: I'm good, Bo. Hey, I'm reminded this morning listening to you of the program in which, and I think you'll be reminded of this too, the program in which Rush was asked when it would be time for us as Americans to panic. And he immediately came back with, it will never be time for us to panic. We're Americans. You remember that?
1: Do I remember it? I took many of those calls over the years asking Rush when it would be time to panic. And the last time that I took that call, the last time he answered that question was a few weeks before his death. And we had the question come up again, and Rush got emotional. Maybe he knew that he would not be answering, I don't know, that he probably wouldn't be answering this question anymore to a caller, but what he did say was what you said. He said, and it was emotionally said, and you nailed it. He said, it will never be time to panic. We are Americans. We can never give up on America. We can't do it. And just as you remember it because of the profound impact that it left, when you mentioned it to me, it just struck deep. Yeah, struck deep. Well, I hope you enjoy your Independence Day, and thank you for bringing that to our memory, okay?
8: Okay, bro. Thanks.
1: Thank you so much. Let's go to Sal in New Jersey. Sal, got to make it quick. How are you this morning?
9: Yes, James. Happy 4th of July. Now, the Pledge of Allegiance. I pledge allegiance to the flag of the United States of America and to the Republic for which it stands, one nation, under God, indivisible, with liberty and justice for all. That should be on our American flag, every American flag. I happen to have one. It's a 4x6-inch American flag. I have it on my car for years and years. I am a veteran, and I'm just going to be turning 81, and I would serve this country again if needed.
1: Sal, thank you for your service. Thank you for your service to this nation. And thank you for your love of America, Sal. There's nothing more to say that you haven't said. So thank you. Appreciate it. Let us go to Yonkers, New York, and catch up with Walt on this Independence Day. Hello, Walt. How are you?
10: Hey, James. Happy Independence Day. This year, they're having a gaggle of international naval ships at anchor all along Riverside Drive, and they're bringing a bunch of sailing ships led by the Coast Guard cutter Eagle into port. They did the same thing 50 years ago for the bicentennial, and then I was a reservist on active duty. And very long story, very short, I took a landing craft, amphibious landing craft, with about 15, 20 journalists to view the naval ships, and we got just 50 yards from the British cruiser that was at anchor, and at the instant, 200 years after independence was formally declared, we watched the British Royal Navy Band play the American National Anthem on the deck of the British ship.
1: Wow. What an experience that must have been. Incredible. Walt, I hope you enjoy this day, and thank you so much for the call. We have to get to a break, folks, really quickly. So we have time maybe for some other calls. Dean Karyanis, historyauthor.com, is coming up with us a little bit later. Princess Diana is coming up. She's a critical thinker. I'm not. According to our caller there, Mr. Know-It-All. Jimmy Crespo was born on the 5th of July, which is tomorrow, in 1954. He was a guitarist for Aerosmith up until 1984. Happy birthday, Jimmy Crespo, Aerosmith. James Golden Sterling. Coming right back. Don't go away.
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0: James Golden Show. It's politics, but theater of the mind with James Golden, a.k.a. Bo Snerdly.
1: Tomorrow, what an anniversary in music. Marty Balin, who, by the way, had his own successful solo career, too. And Paul Kantor decided they were going to form a group. It was a folk rock group. And it evolved into something. It evolved into Jefferson Airplane, which then evolved into Jefferson Starship, which then evolved into Starship. But the evolution began on the 5th of July in 1965. Hard to believe, 1965. Jefferson Airplane. Born. James Golden Snerdly with you here. One of the things, I'm just looking at the clock here, and calls. Let's see. Lewis is calling in from Queens. We played the cut of Donald Trump talking about the English language earlier. Lewis says you want to discuss that for a moment.
2: Yes, sir. A very highly relevant comment made by the president in light of the fact that we have the English language and also the fact that it eventually evolved over 1,000 years, but it's much more than 1,000 years. It is uniquely and specifically to the Egyptian culture of the last 3,000 years that we even have the English language today, the eventual evolution of that language through about 20 or 30 different steps led to the development of the alphabet.
1: Wow. And so you have studied language. Is that what you have? That's what you specialize in, or you just do this as some sort of a hobby?
2: I have a master's degree in semiotics and in linguistics. Yeah.
1: And you have a master's degree in what was the first thing you said?
2: Semiotic signs and signals, like, you know, the old story about the sign with the red slash through it, you know, with a picture of a cigarette, which literally says no smoke.
1: And that's semiotics.
2: It's symbols and signs instead of the
1: actual words. Symbols and signs, right, as language. Okay, so let me ask you this. English is still, what is the most widespread language in the world that is spoken?
2: At this point, it's a tie between Hindi and Mandarin Chinese.
1: Really? So the most widespread Mandarin
2: yeah.
1: and Hindi.

0: Mandarin Chinese. Mandarin Chinese. There are I believe it's almost over a billion people, 1.2, I think, billion people who speak Mandarin Chinese in some way, shape, or form. And there's about 900 million who speak Hindi.
1: And where does English language fall into the spectrum?
0: English language is, I hate to tell you this, but it's actually a minority language.
1: No, no, it's fine. I just want to know the facts. It doesn't, one way or another. So when you say it's a minority language, what do you mean by that? I mean, obviously, more people speak Mandarin, more people speak Hindi, according to what you're saying.
0: Yes.
1: So it's minority in that way. Is that what you're saying?
0: Yeah, numerically speaking. And what's also interesting, by the way, sir, is that the Soviets, the Russian people, acquired their language about 1100 AD when a very learned monk of the church decided, he was a very intelligent guy, way beyond his time. He developed a language based on the Roman letters, the Hebrew letters, and the Greek letters, and actually created a language which his ministries went through that would be called the Soviet Union, the Eastern, Far Eastern European, and gave them the language. And the present-day Russian was created in that way. But it was still based in almost totally, not almost, not completely, but almost totally on the English letters that were derived originally from the Egyptians and Mesopotamians.
1: Wow. And once again, to just bring everything back home, why do you think it's so important that Donald Trump stressed the English language in his speech?
0: Oh, yeah. Well, there's two reasons I would bring up right away. First of all, the fact that it is the predominant, literally the predominant language of the West. In some way, shape, or form, most Europeans learned English. The British Isles speak fluent English. United States speaks fluent English, and some, you know, and also the preservation of the English language as it stands at this point. I'm glad that Trump made a reference to that point, because what happens is it's being corrupted right now, incredible amount of corruption in the English language. You know, it's all these slang terms and various other terms by the far left and so on, subverting person and all that nonsense. They're jiggling it around and juggling it around.
1: We have to end it there. I want to hear more from you, especially about the evolution of the English language. We have to go. Our number uno in the can, our number duo coming up, my friends, on the Saturday Morning Extravaganza. Whatever you do, stay right here as we celebrate America at 2.
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5: I'm Gloria Chapa. In Venezuela, people are rushing to identify loved ones. Almost 2,300 people are reported killed in last week's deadly earthquakes. Rescuers are working in very difficult conditions.
6: Everything is already very risky. The whole situation has changed. Many days have passed. It rained and the ground gave away. Things aren't the same as they were yesterday. It's an imminent total danger. I mean, as rescuers, our mission is to rescue, not to be rescued.
5: The country is struggling to deal with collecting, identifying, and preserving the remains of those killed. Many are worried they will need to resort to mass graves, even as searchers continue to look for the body of thousands of people who are still missing. President Trump commenced America's 250th celebrations last night with a speech at the Mount Rushmore National Memorial.
7: American liberty has not endured for 250 years merely because of words on paper. Liberty has prevailed here because of the culture and character of the people who declared it, defended it, and preserved it. These are very, very special times, and this is a very special place.
5: President Trump is set to speak on the National Mall in Washington ahead of a massive fireworks show today. Meanwhile, fireworks are scheduled in Chicago and New York City as well. Queen Latifah is hosting a concert in Los Angeles featuring the Smashing Pumpkins and Chris Stapleton. Watching the fireworks from the Kennedy Center could cost you, but it's all for a good cause.
8: Organizers say more than 1,200 people have bought tickets, ranging from the lowest price of $425 up to the top-tier package that costs $25,000. Helping push the fundraising past the million-dollar mark, a $500,000 anonymous donation as well. The money will go into the center's general fund as it prepares for renovations after a federal judge blocked a planned two-year closure and ordered the removal of Trump's name from the building. Stacy Lynn, Worldwide News Network, Washington.
5: And people around the country are getting ready for their own celebrations, even as record heat through most of the Midwest and East Coast have already canceled events such as Philadelphia's Salute to Independence Parade on Friday. The Great American State Fair in Washington shut down for a few hours on Friday during the hottest part of the day. But it's not just the U.S. The death toll from last week's heat wave in Europe is still going up. France, the Netherlands, and Belgium recording 3,700 heat-related deaths. Iran has started the funeral for the late Supreme Leader Ayatollah Ali Khamenei. Khamenei was killed during an airstrike at the start of hostilities with the U.S. Iran's government says it expects millions in the capital, similar to the burial of the late Supreme Leader in 1989, providing a possible boost to the country's government during negotiations with the U.S. to end the war. Iran's top negotiator issuing a warning to France and the UK over their comments about potentially launching joint patrols in the Strait of Hormuz. 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
9: Good morning from John Terrett. Yes, an Englishman on duty here at WABC today with the local news. Sorry about that, but a very happy July the 4th to you all anyway. It's a hot, humid, sunny day today. In fact, it's so hot, it's dangerous, so be careful. 96 the high. Tonight, I'm afraid there are some thunderstorms around which could disrupt the fireworks. Yeah, 74 is the low tonight. That's pretty hot. It is a very special kind of day.
10: Saturday,
9: yes, but even beyond that, it's special.
11: Ladies and gentlemen, the number one ranked eater in the world, 17-time Nathan's Famous champion of the world, from Indianapolis, Indiana, the great Joey Chestnut!
9: Well, it wouldn't be July the 4th if we didn't talk about this right. That's George Shea. He's the announcer at the Nathan's Hot Dog stand there for the Nathan's Hot Dog Eating Contest on Coney Island. Joey says he will dominate this year. The contest bites off at 12 p.m. The women's event will be at 10:45 this morning. Now, the secret is out. You know, that secret that we weren't supposed to know about, involving those people that we didn't talk about. Well, we can now. Taylor and Travis are married. Thank goodness. Fans were outside MSG craning their necks, but they didn't see very much.
12: I caught a glimpse. Well, I just saw, basically, there's like, I don't know, it's like a bunch of like law enforcement just like all gathered outside the door. It was pretty cool.
9: The event was overseen by the actor Adam Sandler. It did not include bridesmaids or groomsmen. Instead, Taylor Swift's brother was her man of honor, and Kelce's brother Jason was his best man. Now, we don't have much time for any more news, just to say that it is America's 250th birthday. The Parade of Tall Ships kicks off at 9:30 this morning until 2 p.m., and the Macy's 4th of July fireworks will be on both rivers this year, starting at about 9:25. But remember the heat and the possibility of thunderstorms. 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
1: Who among us doesn't have failures? You can count to maybe one, depending on your spiritual religious point of view, or two or three or more, depending on what it is you study spiritually. But those beings that inhabit this plane, whether in Christianity you believe it's Christ, whether you believe it's Buddha, whether you believe it's the 10 Sikh gurus, whether you, whoever it is, those individuals are rare that come here. Enlightened souls. All of us have stuff with us. We're human. And some stuff is more profound than others. So yeah, I loved Robert Byrd. And I think that a lot of times we get caught. Wait a minute, I'm getting a text. Uh-oh. I think it's from Princess Di. Oh, goodness gracious. She just sent me a Robert Byrd quote. 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Rather I should die 1,000 times and see old glory trampled in the dirt, never to see it rise again, than to see this beloved land of ours become degraded by race mongrels. 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That was Senator Robert Byrd in 1944, opposing integration. Yeah, he's a Democrat. Same Democrats as George Wallace standing up there talking about segregation now. Nah. Segregation's ever, which is, by the way, what the black, what the Democrats still practice in public schools. Just so you know, they haven't really changed as a party that much. Except now they do it on economic grounds. They claim environment. He was a that was vile.
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0: Welcome, my friends. Our number duo underway here at the Saturday Morning Extravaganza. I am Bo Snerdly. I'm James Golden. One and the same. Your Saturday Morning Vibe. If you want to join us on the telephones this morning, 800-848-9222 is how you do it. 800-848-9222. Joining us now, Head Honcho of HistoryAuthor.com. It's his website. They do look at history, and that's why HistoryAuthor.com exists. Authors who write about history, who know about history, led by our official historian, Dean Karyanis. Dean, formerly web producer of one of the web producers of the Rush Limbaugh program. Also, Dean Karyanis, a columnist in his own right, author in his own right. Many things besides history as well. It's cuisine, for instance. Today, you will find an article from Dean, The Misguided Americans, and that's in quote, and their inadmissible claim of independence. Dean, welcome to the program. How are you?
1: I am good, James. Happy Independence Day to everybody. I'm glad that you asked me to be on. It's always great. And I find my introduction gets longer every time and my head gets bigger.
0: Dean, tell us about your article today on this 250th anniversary. Yesterday, the July 3rd was when they finished up the declaration, but it was announced on the 4th, correct?
1: Well, John Adams thought that the 2nd, that's the kind of things that are interesting. John Adams thought the 2nd would be the big day. And it's little things like that that I'm glad you mentioned, because we're familiar, I'm sure your audience is familiar, with Rush's father's speech that he gave every year, the Americans who risked everything. And because of little details like that, a lot of people dismiss the whole. They say, well, the signers didn't, none of them were executed, for example, or the famous story about Benjamin Franklin saying we must all hang together or we will certainly hang separately. And then Benjamin Harrison saying to Elbridge Gerry, because Benjamin Harrison was a fatty, that I'll be done right away, but you'll hang. All these wonderful stories, but a lot of them are just embellishments over the time, what President Trump calls truthful hyperbole in The Art of the Deal. And so then people say, well, none of it is true, and dismiss the entire story. And I know if Rush was here, and you know this very well from all the years you were with him, he would correct those little things. And they, you know, we might call some of the things a distinction without a difference when people nitpicked on things. And so I wanted to write a column for the New York Sun about what they really went through. And not the version that you might tell kids where, okay, it's okay to exaggerate a little bit. You get different versions maybe as you get older, or people summarize for the sake of storytelling and sake of inspiring people. And so I wanted to write about what they really went through. And they did risk everything. And they were men of privilege, which is different from other revolutions. This was not storming the Bastille because you were a bunch of people that were starving. These guys were indeed well-fed. They were perfumed. They weren't grubby like we think of guerrilla fighters in the Latin America that we make very romantic stories about various countries and say, good, they cut the head off of that king. This was people who benefited from the status quo, who said, you know what, more than my harpsichord, more than my comfortable life, more than my privilege, I value liberty, and I want the king out of my life. And that really sets it apart from other revolutions where it was just because people had nothing to lose. These men, 56 of them, had everything to lose. And I wanted to pay some tribute to that. And I think we live in a very cynical time. In some ways, that's good because we want the real story. And I wanted to just tell it, and I thought that was a good way to do America 250.
0: Now, the misguided Americans, an inadmissible claim of independence. Explain that phrase, where that phrase, how that phrase was uttered, where it was uttered, and why.
1: Well, America, at the Constitutional Convention, one of the things is we didn't know what they were doing. I'm sorry, when they were talking about the Declaration of Independence. And so we didn't really know what they were talking about. And we didn't really know what they were saying when they were there. And so a lot of that comes later when people write secondary documentation, much, much later, about like 40 years later, 50 years later, where people took some notes. And so they said that they had these inalienable rights. We know all of those phrases and all of those things. And so they started writing things down as they remembered them. And so that was one of those things. I mean, there's so many great phrases and so many great points. And that's what I talked about today. I mean, I don't know which column we're looking at or which version of the headline that you got, but my story today was on the Declaration. And then I'd also done one about the Ancestry.com that they're allowing people that are opening their vaults to look back for Continentals. So I just want people to go back and read those primary sources. That was my main goal over this. And that also included a lot of Black Americans who don't feel a connection to the revolution. And I think it surprises people to find things like 25% of the soldiers at Yorktown, that big final battle, were Black Americans. And they served as double agents behind the lines for President Washington, for the Marquis de Lafayette. And I think it's an interesting thing. It's the kind of thing that I know you love and I love, that nobody speaks up for them because they're not convenient. The 5,000, 8,000 Black soldiers that served, it's inconvenient because you're certainly not going to have guys like Robert Byrd and Ralph Northam out there touting them, or a David Duke. And then you have a guy like Al Sharpton who says, this isn't our party, don't participate in it. Well, to me, you're erasing the contributions of them all. Now, some of them were freed. They were hoping they would be part of the people of All Men Are Created Equal. We know that that doesn't happen for a while. But they take that first step. They take that leap of faith. And eventually, they convince Washington. Washington wants to eject all of them from the Continental Army, and meaning Black soldiers. And then he sees how they fight, and he sees other soldiers say, well, we need them. They can fight. And the British are going to recruit them if we don't give them guns. And so he changes his mind. And I think that that's something that it's good for us to remember, because I think we live in a time where people just think, well, you have one fixed opinion, that's it. We don't even try to persuade anymore. There's too much of the violence that we have seen. Well, you believe that, we're never going to try to convince you to change your mind. And through what they gave, through what they all gave, they changed the world together. And so that's, I guess, my major goal here is with all that writing, is to just try to remind people to look back.
0: I want to focus, too, just for a quick second, on the age of the average age, Dean, of the founding fathers, 56 signers of the Declaration of Independence. When you average their ages out, it comes up to 44 years old. You have people like James Monroe was only 18 years old. Aaron Burr, 20 years old. Alexander Hamilton was 21 years old. James Madison, 25 years old. John Jay, 30. Thomas Jefferson, author, given credit to being the foremost author of the Declaration. John Hancock was not even 40. He was 39. John Adams was 40. George Washington was 44 years old when all this came to him, the responsibility he took. The old man was Benjamin Franklin, who was 70 years old at the time. But this document and these, and as you say, when you talk about the fact that these were people of privilege, of means, not of privilege in the way that the left used it, but they had a lot to lose. And these were young men for the most part. With the exception, of course, Samuel Adams was a little bit older. He was 53. Ben Franklin, as I mentioned, was 70. But many of these founders were young. They had everything to lose. Everything. And they could have just as easily settled into a life of ease and had a life of ease. But they chose a different path. Any comment on that?
1: Yeah, I think that the important thing you hit on there is that they knew what they were risking. And that includes the fact that people want to talk about the ones that owned slavery, and as well they should. But they knew, they were smart enough, they were learned enough to know that when you start a revolution, you lose control of it really fast. And they were smart enough to know that eventually that liberty would be extended. And they made efforts, of course, to try to change slavery. They knew that it would be a stain on the nation. And I know that's what a lot of people want to focus on. And again, look at that just static picture. But they knew that their homes would be burned, and many of them were burned down. They knew that their families would suffer. One founding father, he saw his wife That was Robert Morris. He saw his wife. I'm sorry, Robert Morris was a financier. This is the problem. You start to get them all mixed up. But Francis Lewis of New York, let's say a New Yorker, he got his home destroyed in the Battle of Brooklyn. His wife was abducted, was captured by the British. They stuck her in a cell, no food, no bed. They eventually released her, and her health was ruined. She ends up dying a few years later. They do die. Many of them die before they ever see independence. They knew they were risking everything. They knew that if they were captured, none of them were executed, fortunately. Some of them were treated by the British when they had wounds. But they knew that they were changing their whole lives. I mentioned Robert Morris, richest man in the colonies. And he starts just writing checks for the revolution, for the Continental Army, raising funds, buying ships that then get sunk by the British. He dies, and he has just a pocket watch that his father had given him. It's the only thing he has left to his name, and the papers don't even mention that he died. He just that was it. His life was just over, but he left this incredible legacy. And I think that's amazing that people would choose to give up their comfort. You think today of how we hold people who serve in the military in awe, and we respect them because they give up all those holidays at the very least, but they also may give up their lives. And then people denigrate them. Well, they have no other choice. Well, they didn't know this and that. These men knew exactly what they were signing. And when they put that they risked their lives, this wasn't just a post on Twitter, the Declaration of Independence. Today we take for granted we can petition the government for redress of grievances, that we can take any president almost and call him mean, vile names and say that we think he's horrible, he should be thrown out of office. They didn't live in that world. That was not the world outside of what was then the Philadelphia State House. We call it Independence Hall after 1824 when Lafayette visits, because that's what happened there. But it gives us the impression that they built it because they knew they were going to have independence. It would all be easy. Let's build a building called Independence Hall and we'll declare independence. But it wasn't that. They didn't know what was going to happen. Richard Stockton, who the rest stop on the New Jersey Turnpike is named after, he was grabbed out of his bed, just dragged out of his home, and he's marched in leg irons 20 miles through New Jersey to make a spectacle of him, thrown in jail, starved. This is not something we picture today's richest man, let's say, and Elon Musk doing. People may have opinions, but they take for granted that maybe they can buy an ad, or they can fund a PAC, or they can run for office. They didn't have those options. Their only option was we risk everything, down to our lives, down to our families' lives, or we continue to live under the thumb of the king. And they decided that living under the king was not worth their comforts, that they would rather give up all those comforts. It's an incredible sacrifice, and we enjoy the fruits of it today, and I think it's worth remembering.
0: Absolutely it is. On this day, July 4th, in the year 1938, Bill Withers was born. Singer-songwriter, 1972, broke on the scene big with Lean On Me. After that, it was Use Me. 1988, this one. Believed to be the longest single note held in a song in this song, Lovely Day. James Golden, Snerdly, with you here. Saturday morning extravaganza on this, America's 250th birthday, July 4th, 2026. It's going to be my friends. Keep it right here. Coming back with James.

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1: You were today years old when you learned that the Pitt star Catherine Lanasa was married to Oscar nominee Dennis Hopper.
2: We all need help from time to time. 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
1: Lanasa, who plays nurse Dana Evans, told W Magazine that the ghost of her late ex-husband has been haunting her for what she says was a really long time. Eventually, she told him to go away, and he did. Ben Stiller has announced that he has partnered with HBO to make a documentary about the New York Knicks. Stiller has been a long-suffering Knicks fan who has a great deal of footage that he himself shot on his phone over the years. Working with the NBA, he will also have interviews with players and possibly a cameo from his fellow Knicks diehard, Timothy Chalamet.
3: Go New York, go New York, go! Go New York, go New York, go!
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4: When J.B. Pritzker, governor of Illinois, compared the Trump administration to the Nazi Party, what context are we looking for there? When Tim Walz, the governor of Minnesota, Kamala Harris's handpicked vice presidential number two on her ticket, said that every day he wakes up hoping to see news that Trump is dead. How else should I interpret that exactly? When Hassan Piker says that somebody has to do it in terms of assassinating Trump because it would be for the betterment of the country. Again, there is no ambiguity, all right? This isn't clear as mud kind of moment. They want him dead. They have said this as much, or they'll say things to present him as a pedophile rapist, for example. Mark Ruffalo, the actor, calls him that all the time. Or as a Nazi. And then basically, if you're crazy enough, then you think, if I had the chance to take out baby Hitler, would I do it to save the country? Yeah, there are enough people out there that will interpret these things that way. Meanwhile, there are some people that don't think that this third assassination attempt, or even the first two, were real. They're actually staged. This is Joy Reid. And you say, Joy Reid, she's a crackpot. She's a crackpot that earned very, very good money on MSNBC while being a primetime host, election night anchor for years. So she was seen, at least internally by that ridiculous network, as somebody who was credible. And now she has, like Jim Acosta does, and Chuck Todd does, and Don Lemon does, Terry Moran, ABC, go down the line. All these people that Katie Couric used to be big deals in the media industry, now doing podcasts from their mansions, from their kitchens.
0: 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James Golden Show. Four words that mean business. With James Golden, a.k.a. Bo Snerdly.
5: On this day in July, the year 1911, American conductor, record producer, and record industry executive Mitch Miller was born. Sing along with Mitch. This went to number one in 1955, Yellow Rose of Texas. Now, how'd you like to be Mitch Miller looking back and realize that your days as a record executive, you passed on Elvis Presley? Nope, we're not going to sign him. You passed on Buddy Holly? Nope, not going to sign him. You had a chance to sign the Beatles, and you said, no, I'm not signing the Beatles. I don't like rock and roll. Sing along with Mitch. Yeah. He did discover Aretha Franklin. So you put all the highs and lows together, and there's Mitch Miller. James Golden, 30. Dean Karyanis is with us. Dean, let me just get you to comment on this before we have to leave. Let's go look back at 250 years. And where the world was. The largest and most prosperous empire in the world was the Qing Dynasty in China. The Ottoman Empire was still around, straddling Europe, Asia, North Africa. Then you had in the Russian Empire, under the rule of Catherine the Great, Prussia, Frederick the Great. Where the heck is Prussia now? The Austrian Habsburg Empire was still dominating Central Europe. The biggest global power in terms of landmass in the world was Spain. Spain controlling South America, Central America, parts of North America, the Philippines. France was a big deal, but they were involved in this. They had lots of holdings in the Caribbean, sugar colonies. And that, of course, was part of the American Revolution. And then there was Great Britain with the preeminent naval power of the era. What a world that America entered into. And a lot has changed. Where is the Qing Dynasty? Well, China's still a force. The Ottoman Empire, gone. Austrian Empire, gone. Prussia, gone. Go ahead, Dean.
6: I was just giving a little Greek yay for the Ottoman Empire being gone. Sorry, can't help it. But you listen to everyone you listed there, and what do you hear? Empire, empire, empire. These were not places you could vote, of course. These were not places you could even complain in many of them. And when you look back at some of the torments that they would put people to or through for daring to speak their minds, you just shudder. They talk about cruel and unusual punishment. Well, that's something that's just a phrase a lot of people use. And I say that as a columnist myself. I always, you know, shake those words, shake those phrases, say, where did you come from? Tell me your story. Well, when you look at things like being drawn and quartered, things like being covered in honey or in oil and left for the animals to feast on you, there's a process in ancient Persia that is so horrendous, I can't even say it on the radio what they would do to people. It could just be anything. That they could just want your land, and that would be it. The government would say, well, we're taking it, and we're also going to torture you horribly and let you die over many days. And so that's the world that they come into. Now, the British Empire may not have been tormented to that degree, but you were certainly liable to be drawn and quartered, had everything taken away, no opportunity to have your court date or your case heard before a court of law. If you were George Washington, I don't know if anyone out there has seen the movie Young Washington. I did see it, and I'll be writing about it in the New York Sun in the coming days just from a historical perspective. But he's born as the second son. He's not a guy who has the privilege that we associate with him, that, well, he must have walked in any room and he got whatever he wanted. And he wasn't that guy. And the movie shows that. He was a guy who walks in and they say, you have no land. You have no title. You're born in the colonies. You're a colonial. You're a provincial. They can't insult him enough throughout the movie. And as a viewer, you're saying, don't you know who he is? And that was the thing. Nobody knew this was possible.
5: Dean, thank you so much for being with us on this Independence Day. We always love hearing from you, my friend. Dean Karyanis, we'll be back, folks. Don't go away.
0: And now, it's Unpacking Travel. Here's Yana Derulis.
1: This is your travel report celebrating 250 years of America. Freedom 250. Back in 1872, Yellowstone became the country's first national park. Congress basically looked at the geyser and said, yeah, we're keeping that. Today, Old Faithful still erupts right on schedule. Wander past the bubbling springs painted gold and blue, then refuel on a bison burger in Jackson Hole. Miami didn't even exist until 1896, yet it arrived so fast and loud and has main character energy. Crystal clear beaches meet pastel colorful Art Deco buildings on Ocean Drive, while Spanish and Cuban influence flavor everything, from the music to the local dishes. Order a Cuban coffee so strong, it legally counts as a meal. Visiting during Art Basel is a special treat. This vacation, discover America. I'm Yana Derulis for the Worldwide News Network.
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7: That's a big story, but the big story here, again, I just mentioned Mamdani, is what happened here a couple of days ago. Well, let me read this to you, okay, Norman Lewis? This is the title of a column in today's AM New York. You familiar with that, guys?
8: Yes.
7: Is that the one they give out on the subway?
8: Right? I don't think they actually have a physical paper anymore.
7: They used to, though.
8: They did, yeah.
7: I got to tell you, I think that when I first got to New York, we're talking about 10 years ago, I think I wrote sports for AM New York.
8: You did.
7: I did,
8: I remember
7: right?
8: that, yeah.
7: The very back of AM New York, there's a local sports column, and I think I wrote it for about 6 months. And then they had a guy that used to work at WFAN named John Yastrzemski.
9: I remember that.
7: JJ, he wrote it.
9: Yeah.
7: But now JJ writes the sports. You ready for this? In the Wave. In Rockaway.
8: Wow.
7: I don't even know if AM New York even has sports anymore. But here is the title of the column. It reads like this. Mamdani's first 100 days. Mamdani's first 100 days mayor. Speaker Menin unite to open long delayed child care center as property tax dispute loom. And there's a picture, and I guess they're at a child care center. Maybe not. Maybe they're at City Hall. I don't know. I see a bunch of placards here that read child care for all, apply to 3K, 8 pre-K, path to 2K. And it's Mamdani smiling at Julie Menin, the speaker, while she's talking.
8: Okay.
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0: The James Golden Show. It's politics, but theater of the mind with James Golden, a.k.a. Bo Snerdly.
5: Time for your pick of the day. Who is it? Ian. Hello, Mike.
16: Hello.
5: Your turn.
16: All right. This week we have the Grateful Dead. With the four surviving members, they gave what they said what would be their final performance, playing over 70,000 fans in Chicago's Soldier Field. The shows came 20 years after the death of lead guitarist Jerry Garcia, who played his last show in the nation's third largest city in 1995.
5: Wow, Grateful Dead. Which one is this from Grateful Dead?
16: This one is... I believe this one is The Friend of the Devil.
5: Yes. That would be the Democrats. Thank you. And thank you. Appreciate it. America's doctor is with us, Dr. Peter Miklas. Dr. Miklas, welcome. America's doctor, how are you this morning?
17: I'm doing great, and it's an honor to be on with a great truth teller and critical thinker that covers everything happening in the world with clarity and good humor and compassion. And I'm just happy to be with you celebrating this 250th anniversary of our amazing, great nation.
5: I am glad to have you here. You know that when I see something and it startles me concerning medicine or science and medicine, you are the first person I think of. I don't know anybody that explains things like you do or can explain them like you do. So I saw a story this week, and I shared it with you on, it was in the New York Times, on the creation of a human cell by man, by scientists. I've got to ask Dr. Miklas, I sent you the story. What do you think about this, the development? Can you explain what happened, first of all, and then tell us what you think about it?
17: Sure. Trying to create a cell, or creating basically a living cell, is called SPUD. It's a SPUD cell, and that's synthetic biology. And basically the SPUD cell is the first that's been artificially created that has a full life cycle. And what does a full life cycle mean? Each one of our cells, it feeds, it grows, it replicates, and it dies. So that's how our cells function, and they're self-sufficient. The difference between this, I hate to use the word Frankensteinish creation, is that it's not self-sufficient because it can't build its own proteins. It doesn't have the little factory centers called ribosomes that build the proteins of our cells. So that's the difference. And it also has to be fed externally. It needs to be fed the enzymes, which are like the gasoline to make things happen, and it needs to be fed the proteins to continue to go through that life cycle. So that's the difference. The concern is that once you start creating cells, just like when you start doing gain-of-function research and you start playing with life, sometimes it can take on a life of its own. And the other concern that I have that nobody's talking about in these articles, if viruses, for example, find these cells to be a weaker form of life, and they infect these cells, and they basically become a hotel or host for some deadly viruses, that could, I think, be a potential problem when man starts creating new biology. I can see where this would have applications. For example, if we could create red blood cells, and we have shortages in blood transfusions, for example, and to create some artificial blood cells for the battlefield for trauma, for car accidents, if we had a major casualty event, I can see where that that has great benefit. But we also have to be very careful when we create new life, the ethical implications, and also for our long-term safety as humans. But in the area of cellular biology, one of the biggest events in medicine that's probably happened in 100 years just happened on June 9th, where the first human was injected with OSK genes. And what they are is Dr. Yamanaka in Japan got the Nobel Prize and found that each one of our cells has a younger copy of our software. And in Boston, Dr. David Sinclair injected this into blind mice and blind apes, and they restored the eyesight, the actual eye, back to a younger age. Yes, this is Jeff Bezos already put in $3 billion into Altos Labs and this company, Life Biosciences. These are not public companies. They're private. I have no proprietary interest. But the first human now was injected by the company on June 9th, and that will change the world. Why did it change the world? Because they also took these OSK Yamanaka genes, injected it into wild mice at Stanford University, and they lived 109% longer, an extra 200 days, which is an extra 34 years in human years. So medicine is about to change completely, and this is like a quiet revolution. And
5: wait a minute. Stop. You're telling me that they have discovered what I guess some people are going to call the fountain of youth gene, meaning we can go back, grab the earlier replica of your cells, inject you with them, and use that. This is at least in animals so far, to cure you of diseases that sprung up later.
17: Absolutely, because aging it should be a diagnosis, because if you slow aging, and it's a partial reprogramming, what it does is it brings you back like a decade each time you do it. And when you do the partial reprogramming, the software of our younger cells and our younger cells gets activated, and basically you will we still have a limit of 120 years, but what we'll do is we'll extend health span. It's not about lifespan. It's extending health span. So our period, our end of life period, our morbidity period will be dramatically reduced to maybe just a few months instead of being sick for 10 years. So if you make cells younger, then you're not going to get the heart attack or the Alzheimer's or the prostate cancer. And another fascinating thing is when they gave it to the animal model that had cancer, the cancer even started improving, because when you got younger, your mechanism for cleaning up and killing cancer cells and your T-killer cells worked more efficiently. So this is totally wild. So if people want to read more about it, just put in OSK Yamanaka genes age reversal. And I actually did send you recently an article that just came out last week about summarizing it, and they did a nice job on summarizing what's happening. But this is like a major, major revolution that's happening as we speak. And I think about all these people out there with macular degeneration, with people, for example, with the GLPs who've lost vision because of arteritis in the back of the eye, people with retinitis pigmentosis. They're going to have amazing hope. So I'm sitting here waiting. And even at the great Columbia University in New York, they're doing 4 patients with it as well. So there are several centers around the United States that are doing, are part of this study with the OSK Yamanaka gene. So we're going to be hearing more about it on your great show, and it's going to change and revolutionize healthcare.
5: Yes, you will. This is a revolution. This changes, this could change everything in terms of fighting disease as we know it, and fighting the effects of aging as we know it.
17: Absolutely. And, that's why we live in an amazing country, and a lot of the great things that happen here. And before I go, I just want to give a big shout-out to Chaim Solomon, who was the financier of the Revolutionary War. Everyone gives Robert Morris the credit because he was actually the official superintendent. But the guy who actually converted those French loans and had the connections in Europe was a Polish-Jewish immigrant named Chaim Solomon, and he was able to actually get the money to the Continental Congress and to the soldiers. And at the Battle of Yorktown, when George Washington asked Robert Morris for money, he said, "We're out of cash." And he said, "Talk to Chaim Solomon." And Chaim Solomon came up with the $20,000 at the Battle of Yorktown to buy the bullets, pay the soldiers. And we won that battle. And that was the turning point of the war. And that's why there was a stamp made of him in 1975. And there's a statue of him in Chicago standing next to George Washington. So that's just an important person that got lost in history because he had to do everything as a spy and undercover and sentenced to death twice and escape. But there are a lot of unsung heroes in the American Revolution. And God bless America, this great country that now produces all these amazing inventions from antibiotics to all these surgical techniques that all often start in America, and then the rest of the world waits for us to see what we're doing.
5: This is just, what a fascinating story. You are just such great information, a source of great information. Doctor, I have to have you back because we have to talk about this further and keep developments of it. There are going to be so many people interested in finding out more, finding out if there are going to be any clinical trials using some of these things so that people can. This is, we're on the precipice of a major life-changing revolution in the field of medicine. This is amazing.
17: The clinical trials happening now in Boston and other major centers that I measured, and we'll keep everyone up to date because you keep everyone up to date, not just in medicine, in politics and philosophy and history. And that's why everyone I know and many of my friends love listening to your show every week and every day.
5: You are just wonderful. Thank you for that. And they love listening to it, too. And I love listening to you. You are America's doctor. You come in and talk about things in a way that we can all understand, and you make it understandable for us. And the information that you provide, like you just did today, for people that are hearing this, somebody is going to take advantage of this information, and their lives will be changed because of it, for the better. And thank you for all that you do. You have committed your life for getting the information so that people can have better lives. What a beautiful soul you are, Dr. Michalos. And we thank you, and I'm so happy to call you a friend and to say to you that you are America's doctor.
17: Thank you very much, James. And everyone out there, continue to think positive and test negative.
5: Think positive, test negative. You have to love that. What a great slogan. Think positive, test negative. Johnny Cash made his last ever live performance. Tomorrow's the anniversary of that in 2003. It was the Carter Ranch. Before he sang this song, which of course was written by June, He read a statement about his late wife, June Carter. He said, "The spirit of June Carter overshadows me tonight with the love she had for me and the love I have for her. We connect somewhere between here and heaven. She came down for a short visit, I guess, from heaven to visit with me tonight to give me the courage and inspiration like she always has." What a beautiful statement from Johnny Cash to his late wife. Tomorrow's the anniversary of that, 2003. We'll be back, folks. Your calls coming up. Princess Di coming up as well. Dr. Miklas just blew my mind. Thank you, doctor.

0: celebrating 250 years of America, highlighting moments in history. Here's Jake Novak.
1: July 27th, 1976. Singer Tina Turner files for divorce from her husband and bandmate Ike Turner. Tina had been the victim of domestic abuse for years and finally decided to escape the marriage. But the tougher legal battle had to do with her name. Born Anna Mae Bullock, Tina only asked in those divorce papers to keep her stage name, even though it was created by Ike. She asked for nothing more, even giving Ike her half of the rights to all the music they recorded together, all the money they made together, the studio they built together, and all the property they owned in exchange for her freedom and that name. It turned out to be the right decision, especially financially, as Tina Turner became one of the most iconic American singing acts of all time. Her net worth at the time of her death in 2023 was $250 million. Ike's net worth when he died, $500,000.
0: If you missed Dominic Carter, here's what you missed.
2: So, this is all wrong. How do you demand the officers be fired and we haven't seen part one of the tape? We've only seen the highly salacious material in the tape. We haven't seen what actually provoked this. This is why I will not call for these officers to be fired. They are due process. And by the way, Mamdani, when you get rid of all the cops, who's going to protect us? You? Are you going to do the job? No, you're busy pandering every chance you get. You know, mayors do politics, but you take it to an extreme, Mamdani. The Detective Endowment Association, they want a law where you have to stay 25 feet away from police operations. You can't drive a vehicle towards an ICE officer and then go, oh, I'm a victim. I'm sorry the woman lost her life. The man, you can't interfere while they're getting physical. And you can't interfere and then it's the end of the world because it didn't work out. I mean, it's tragic, but we can't have two sets of rules. So Mamdani is such bad news, such bad luck. He embraces Mr. Met, Mrs. Met. The team hasn't won since. The New York Mets. Mamdani goes to the team and Mr. Met, you know, the guy with the baseball head, Mrs. Met, the baseball head, they haven't won since. Thank you, Mamdani. Oh, but you're a pretty boy and, you know, you're so popular and the masses love you. Not the baseball teams. Bad news bears. Mamdani.
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The James Golden Show. It's politics, but theater of the mind with James Golden, a.k.a. Bose Nerdly.

0: 250 years.
1: Amen to that. So what is on your mind this morning, Adrian?
0: Two things. Your previous caller mentioned 1976. On July 4th, 1976, I was in New York City for a job interview, and I took advantage of the situation and paid $2 to take an elevator to the top of World Trade Center 1, where wow. I watched from the roof the tall ships enter New York Harbor, followed up in 88 with Lady Liberty in the harbor. It's a wonderful place to celebrate this country. But I have a question that it's a Rush question that I've wanted to ask Rush and now you for more than 20 years. And it has to go back with the time that I first heard Rush's voice driving in my car in 1988 in Atlanta on WGST, when the show topic was Ebonics and Rush was going to ask a question, and he asked five questions, and I did not believe the show could survive something so politically incorrect. And my question has to do with you and whether Bo Snerdly was involved in that show and whether you remember that day.
1: I remember the Ebonic discussion. That was Rush. I have since, and I still try to keep the memory alive by asking questions myself Ebonically and reaching out to the Ebonic Nation.
0: I hear you each time.
1: That was Rush, though. It was hysterical. And he would do things like that. That is what made him so great. And I... like the 24 undeniable truths of life. When you get to some of those, the women's movement is best viewed walking behind it. And things like that. Oh, my God. You make me laugh. But that was Rush. We're going to ask you something. Yes. Thank you for the call, Adrian. You have Princess Diana is going to be here a little bit later. You have made my day. I'm sure you made Princess Diana's day with that one, too. That's funny. Oh, man, Rush, the great Rush Limbaugh. Okay, let's go to Eddie in Staten Island. Eddie, you're up next. How are you? Staten Island, New York.
2: Good morning, James. I'm sorry I haven't called in a long time. Man, I listen to you every day. You are the best. And thank God for John Cassimides. Enabling the American public to hear the commentary that keeps us free. Our founding fathers gave us the Constitution as an inheritance, and it is up to us to preserve it. I feel so humble growing up as a poor Puerto Rican in the Bronx and got away from living a life of dependency, even though I was grateful for my grandmother, and now living a life of self-reliance. Self-reliance is important for everybody in this country so we can move forward. Think of the progress this country has developed, such as you have been speaking about earlier, that has moved the entire world forward. James, we have to protect our freedoms and liberty. We have to protect the world because the world has benefited from where we stand. It is important. Our inheritance is to protect freedoms and liberty. James, I love you, man. You're the best. And you know I'll be calling again. Take care, brother.
1: Eddie, thank you. What a blessing you are. Thank you for such a wonderful call. I appreciate it. And you are a blessing. Everyone in this audience, I appreciate you. So, Sandra, I think we have about 2 minutes or a minute. Want to get to you real quick. Happy 4th, Sandra. What's on your mind this morning?
3: Oh, good morning. My phone is out. I wanted to say to you, Bo, this is very short and very, very sweet. We go back a long time, and you are so wonderful. I want to thank you for standing by our country and bringing a shining bright light to America every single day. You are the best, and you teach us so much, Bo, and I just love you, and I wanted to thank you on this very special day.
1: How sweet are you? And I don't feel like I deserve any of this, but thank you. I'm here just like all of you, and I'm a student just like many of us are. I learn something new every

0: every day, especially about the America, about I ask questions, and I will tell you now, you can ask questions now and get answers to them using AI that would have taken you hours to research. And I'm starting to use it more and more to just get answers to certain things that historically, like I did a search. It took me maybe a half an hour to get through all of it. But I did a search on looking at where America was when you go back 250 years. What was the state of the world? What was the state of the world when you go back 500 years? What was the state of the world when you go back 750 years and then 1,000 years? And what astounds me, and I don't have time to go through it all, but here's the thing that astounds me most. The rise and fall of the great powers. And this is why when I opened the show, I said America is a toddler. If you look just in terms of what we know of recorded history, we're a newborn. America is a newborn. When you look at recorded history and you measure that against the time that America has been, there has been no other nation that has rose so quickly to become the world superpower. And it is a force for good. And so when people complain about all the flaws of America, it would sort of be like saying, well, we were born and, you know, we had a rough few days. And then we started to heal ourselves. Or we got healed by our Creator. We had a few rough days at first. And that's where America is and still is right now. We are young. And it's up to us to grow this nation and continue to grow this nation strong so that it will last for generations and for eons. Princess Di is coming up, ladies and gentlemen, when hour three begins. Don't go
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4: I'm Gloria Chapa. It's the 4th of July and the 250th anniversary of American independence. Millions of people across the country are celebrating with fireworks and barbecues. President Trump spoke last night at Mount Rushmore to kick off festivities. Standing in front of the historic monument, the president made remarks on Iran, Venezuela, and communism, saying communism is a mortal threat to American liberty.
5: We're not going to let this happen to us. Believe me, we're not letting it happen. Because communism is the enemy of free people everywhere, everywhere in the world. Never works.
4: The president also says you can be a communist or you can be a patriot. You cannot be both. The president asking for support for the Save America Act to ensure that the U.S. never descends to communism. Endurance swimmer Jim Dreyer is celebrating Independence Day by swimming 22 miles across Lake Michigan while towing 250 cannonballs. That means he's swimming with about 1,500 pounds attached to two dinghies behind him. Dreyer told News Nation's the dinghies will be attached to him with bungee cords.
6: When you're pulling that kind of weight through waves, every time like a wave hits you, it'd be like pushing a car across the parking lot, and you have to keep pushing it over the speed bumps. Those waves are the speed bumps, and then they want to, you know, they're going to jerk at your legs and everything. So with these bungee cords, it kind of smooths the whole process out.
4: Dreyer says he's doing it to honor veterans. He expects the swim to take about 16 hours. And people around the country are getting ready for their own celebrations, even as record heat through most of the Midwest and East Coast has already canceled events such as Philadelphia's Salute to Independence Parade on Friday. News Nation's Nicole Johnson is in New York City talking to people about how to deal with the heat.
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4: The National Weather Service has issued an extreme heat warning in the Midwest, Mid-Atlantic, and Northeast. People in Moscow are waiting in long gas lines because of fuel shortages as Ukrainian strikes on Russian energy infrastructure squeeze gas and diesel supplies. This driver is worried about running out before getting to the front of the line.
10: Well, right now the tank is empty. The car is starting to stall. Well, I don't know if I'll make it to the pump or not.
4: Moscow residents say that people are getting angry while waiting to gas up, especially since the area is dealing with a heat wave, while many cars don't have working air conditioning. This is the Worldwide News Network.
11: Good morning from John Terrett. Yes, an Englishman on duty here today for 4th of July. Happy 4th of July to everybody. It's going to be very hot, though, dangerously so. And there are some tea storms around later on today as well. Now, we had a really bad one go through New Jersey last night, and it went all the way through New York and over to Coney Island Beach. It was really bad on the beach there for a while. And I'm afraid the same thing could happen this evening and indeed tomorrow and Monday. Such is the forecast. Anyway, on the lighter side of life, the good news is you'll be pleased and relieved to know Taylor and Travis have exchanged rings. Yes, they're married. McGee Hickey works for Pix 11, and she filed this.
12: It's pop culture's most anticipated union, and thousands were hoping to catch a glimpse of Taylor and Travis. But security was so tight that most only caught a glimpse of SUVs with darkened windows as some of the 1,000 VIP guests got out behind the curtain concealing a tent. But still, Taylor Swift's fans didn't seem to mind.
13: I caught a glimpse. Well, I just saw, basically, there's like, I don't know, it's like a bunch of like law enforcement just like all gathered outside the door. It was pretty cool.
11: I like this quote from one young fan who was there outside the garden as well.
14: She is famous. She's one of the most famous people in the world.
11: Now, talking of famous people. Yes, that's George Shea doing the stuff at the Nathan's Hot Dog Stand. Joey's up at midday today. He reckons he's going to dominate this year. Now, also on this special day today, there's a review of the fleet headed by the Vice President, J.D. Vance, and the tall ships are getting underway in less than half an hour, but you do have until about 2 p.m. to see the parade go by. And don't forget the Macy's fireworks tonight, 9:25. But you might need some protection from the rain, we'll see. And the aforementioned thunderstorms could be back. 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
3: If you missed Rita Cosby, here's what you missed.
15: Mayor Eric Adams, this is a guy who's looking back and saying, look, I'm leaving with a low crime rate in New York. I cleaned up the homeless encampments, did a lot with charter schools. There's a lot of things that he certainly can be proud of. And I asked him, what do you think about some of these comments by Zora Mandani, where he essentially is saying that he'd be willing to get arrested to block ICE, and also that he would not rule out arresting ICE and saying he will not allow NYPD to cooperate with ICE. He doesn't want ICE in the community. He doesn't want the National Guard in the subways for sure. There are a lot of big questions tonight. So here is Eric Adams.
16: I've said this over and over again, and we need to fully understand this. ICE is not a criminal organization, and we need to stop treating them like that. They are a law enforcement entity that's sworn to serve and protect like others. These are men and women who made the determination to do the job that the Constitution calls them to do. These were sworn men and women who were sworn to serve and protect the city and the country based on their constitutional obligations.
15: What a contrast from Zoran Mandani.
17: I'm proud to inform people of their rights, and I can't think of a more American thing to do than to speak about the protections that we all have under the law. My focus is for the NYPD to not be assisting ICE in their immigration enforcement and to actually be following the policies of sanctuary city law.
15: In other words, I'm prepared if I need to get arrested, that's okay. And if I need to arrest ICE, that's okay.
3: Rita Cosby, weeknights at 10.
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0: Hour number duo in the can. Hour number trio here of the Saturday morning extravaganza underway. Your Saturday morning vibe on this America's 250th birthday. It is time, ladies and gentlemen.
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0: The goodness, the loveliness, the analysis-ness that you get nowhere else. The wonderfulness of our very own princessness. She is Princess Diana, and here on American Independence-ness, day-ness. Welcome, Your Highness.
2: Oh, Sir James, the Duke of Democracy, and I must add, the critical thinker extraordinaire.
0: I'm not a critical thinker. You're not a critical thinker. Before we begin, Princess, I want to just run something by you. You know, you've heard me talk, all of you do, and I really want to stress this. I don't bash people's religions. I'm not into that. I don't do religious bashing. I have devout Muslim friends. I have devout Christian friends. I have devout Jewish friends. I have devout Sikh friends. People who love God, regardless of, and who are true with their devotion, and of course it's not for me to judge that. God judges the hearts of men. I'm not going to bash people's religions. Don't do it. Never do it. Don't want to ever do it. And if I ever say something that sounds like it, I'll apologize for it in advance because I don't mean to ever do that. The Pope made some remarks that kind of bothered me, Princess Diana. He urged the United States to, quote-unquote, recommit to the founding ideas of protecting life, human dignity on this, our 250th anniversary. And the word recommit in this, because we have been committed to it from the beginning. This American experiment has been a commitment to live up to the words of our Declaration of Independence. And I've said earlier, if you look at in the timeline of human history, we have done it within the blink of an eye. We began, we had a few troubled days as a nation, if you look at it in the longer timeline, and we began the process almost immediately of self-correction and healing the things that we didn't have in our founding documents. And so this remark bothered me tremendously. It's like Mondami when he started talking about surrounded by other immigrants, and he started talking about immigrants. And this whole push, these snarky remarks come because we're particularly looking at illegal immigration. Let's face it, that's where a lot of these remarks come from. And when I saw this remark from the Pope, he said he's praying for the United States to recommit itself to the founding ideals of protecting life and human dignity. And how about many of us pray for the church to recommit itself to ideas that were once common, like you should obey the laws of your land, like there is a good and a bad, like God is perfect and God did not make mistakes when he created men and women. Like life is important. And so why does the church give a pass to so many political figures who support the heinous genocide called abortion? So really, you want to talk about recommitment? How about recommitting to the idea that children are not prey for sexual desires among members of the clergy? How about that? How about recommitting? I mean, this stuff bothers me, this whole emphasis from some people that America, let's use this day to bash the hell out of America. I'm not with it.
2: Well, I agree with you totally. And I do not think that is, you know, in any way bashing a religion when any figure, you know, swerves into political statements. Then that's in the arena of politics. And so your response is completely legitimate to take that sentiment to task and to put it in context. So I don't think you should put it in the category of bashing religion at all. You're basically saying the Pope stepped out of his lane.
0: I just want to be careful because look, I respect the Pope. I respect him. I do. I respect the papacy, despite looking back at history and seeing what the papacy has done in certain instances that they've never apologized for. But I just don't want to be, I'm not a religion, so it just makes me uncomfortable. That's all.
2: Well, but I think you handled it perfectly and the criticism is valid.
0: Now,
2: but James, before we get into it, I just want to say a personal just feeling about today. The 250th birthday of our country, I just want to thank America. I am so fortunate and blessed to have been born here. And I look back at the blessings of liberty and how I was able to raise my children and, you know, take care of them and with skills that really traditionally, you know, as a writer and editor, those things have not been anything you could support a family with. And I just know that America, because of the promises of liberty, I was able to, beyond my wildest imagination, succeed and to take care of my family. And I just want to thank the country for that. And I also want to thank my father, who I've said these stories before, who was a World War II vet and patriotic. And I was very cynical when I was coming up. And one time, I was in the backseat of the car. He was driving, and he said something probably pro-American. And I was very sneery, and I said, oh, that's just nationalism. And he pulled the car over, and he said, that is not nationalism. That is patriotism. I did not fight my way across Europe to have my kids sit there and sneer at patriotism. This is America. I have never forgotten that moment. I was 15 years old, and I was stunned because my father was very kind to me and I was, you know, special to him as firstborn. And for him to be that angry and to basically pull the car over and scold me, and I did not understand the lesson he was telling me, but I do now, and I'm so grateful. That's one of the things that I'm so happy to have later in life, is that feeling of patriotism and love of country, and a lot of it was instilled in me by my dad. Another story, just quick, is he told me this story when he was 18 years old and in France after the liberation of towns, and he and his troops were marching through the liberated towns, and he looked up at a balcony and he saw a young woman who was just cheering and celebrating the American troops. And he realized, as an 18-year-old, that his country did not come into that town to conquer it, that his country, America, had come into that town victorious to give her back her life. And he understood that about America as an 18-year-old soldier. And he told me that. And I am so grateful for that insight and for that understanding that he got in that moment, glimpsing that young woman who was now free to live her life. And so those personal recollections, I just wanted to say before we got into everything else.
0: I have moist eyes here. Thank you for sharing that. And that made me think of something. My dad, you know, my dad, like your dad, served in World War II, and my dad served in the Korean War. Since you shared a story about your dad, I want to share one about my dad, because he didn't talk about the war that often. And he would not talk. And let me tell you something. 4th of July was not a pleasant day for my dad, because the fireworks, they bothered him. They bothered him. And you could see his reaction to it. He would sometimes hear something and he would flinch. And you know it was a reaction to what his war experiences were.
2: Yes.
0: So, but I want to share one story with you. My dad, of course, a black man, fighting in World War II, fighting in Korea, while the country was still telling him, you ain't nothing but a nigger, and you will not have, no, leave it, because that's what it was. That's, and he was treated like that. He was called that. He was taught, he was told that. But my dad told me a story out of World War II that I will, out of the Korean War, that I will never forget. He was stationed in Korea, and he said he was, the company that he was with, there was a white company, they were still segregated, thank you, Democrats, and the black company. And he said, at this one instance, he said some of the white soldiers had gotten drunk and whatever, and left their arms, left their guns. And he said there were Korean prisoners of war. And they came and gave my father the guns that some of the white troops had left. And he said, do you know why they did that, son? No, because I treated them kindly and they respected me. And he said, this is something that you, and I keep saying this about my dad, one of the things that was most important to my dad, and he raised us all, the constant message was, be kind to people, regardless of who they are. Be kind to them. And he used that as an illustration of, and this is one of the reasons why I keep telling you kids, be kind to people, because you never know what circumstances you will find yourself in where somebody needs to be kind with you. Be kind to people. And that was, he didn't talk about the war, but that was the one story he shared of his war experiences with us.
2: Wow. Wow. Well, I have moist eyes as well. That is just so wonderful. Thank you for telling that story. So important.
0: Yeah. Man, it's just amazing. And your dad, I just, Diana, you must, that stays with you. For you. I just, your dad, the Shakespearean actor, all of it.
2: Speaking
0: you
2: of,
0: you hit a spot there that really hit home with him, and he, yeah.
2: Well, I also want, you reminded me about 4th of July and the fireworks sound. We lived near Westchester County Airport, and there would occasionally be times where an airplane would fly over very low. And when I was very young, my father would dive to the floor in our kitchen because of his training, basic training. When the planes come overhead, you dive. And it was so instilled on him that this was in the early 1950s still,
0: right,
2: that he still had that effect. So, it, and he did lose, well, a great deal of his hearing from the war. So that legacy was part of my childhood and my upbringing. And I am so glad as an adult that I now share his love of country, which I did not have as a teenager.
0: Man, oh man. James Golden, Snurly, Princess Diana is here. We're going to continue. Ladies and gentlemen. Oh my goodness. Why would you do this to me when Princess Di is on the line? Make me go to my voice. Oh my goodness, baby. You are my first. Every dream. Oh, my dreams. On July 4th, 2003, American record producer, singer-songwriter, and five-time Grammy Award winner Barry White passed away. Only 58 years old, the music lives on from his girl group Love Unlimited to all his great songs and great creations. The one and only Barry White went to heaven on this day. In 2003, Princess Diana is here with us.

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2: I cry for cops today. NYPD was the greatest police department in the world. My friend from Nassau County, who in New York City cops, said, Bo, thank God I left New York City PD for Nassau County PD. 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
3: Really, geographically, what difference does it make? These are principles. These should be universal for us. Then again, you do have to get elected. And President Trump is pragmatic like that. You do have to get elected. And you have to win some of these races. And, you know, Susan, what the hell's her name? Susan Collins up there in Maine. I know she disappoints us all the time, but she's got Maine. She's got Maine to worry about. Maine is lefty. Maine is different. Maine is not, it's not Montana. It's not upstate New York for that matter. Not upstate New York. A few other quick things I would like to, Tom Steyer is now probably the next governor of California. And this is something I'm working on. You ever see Tom Steyer? He ran for president in 2020. He's a weird-looking guy. He's a billionaire. He's also friends with Joe Biden. Very close friends with Joe Biden. And I believe the takeout of Swalwell, that was a Tom Steyer-Joe Biden operation. Joe Biden is so close to Tom Steyer that Joe stayed in Tom Steyer's house on Lake Tahoe while he was president for free. For free. Joe Biden and Tom Steyer, you know, they are friends. They owe each other things. And Eric Swalwell went from being the leading candidate for governor to sex predator in about 36 hours. Sex predator out of Congress, not going to be the next governor. Be lucky if he skips jail. Is that natural? Did that happen?
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The James Golden Show. It's politics, but theater of the mind with James Golden, a.k.a. Bose Nerdly.

Atkins is on guitar on this one. That's Chet Atkins playing guitar. The Everly Brothers were at number one. July 4th, 1958. All I Have to Do is Dream. It was their first number one single. Two takes.

0: James Golden Snurley with you here Saturday morning extravaganza. Princess Di with us. Your Highness, Dean Karyanis was on with us, Dean from our Rush alumni, and he talked about something that you had a major role in. You were the publisher, the editor, the editrix of the Limbaugh Letter, where Rush published every year the story, so many stories about America's founding and America's greatness, but in particular of the signers, those 56 signers. And I just wanted to please have you say a few words about that and what they risked and everything that the founders of America contributed.
1: This is a wonderful legacy of Rush's dad. Rush's dad used to give a speech going over the stories of the signers of the Declaration of Independence, and he was in great demand locally in Missouri, and he would give talks to local groups and give the small biographical details. He would set the scene. He was a great orator, according to Rush. His dad was a great orator. He was a lawyer. He would set the scene of the heat of the summer, of the signers and the flies coming in the window. And he gave this speech many, many times. And so in the Limbaugh Letter, Rush wanted to basically get it down in print. And so this is the oral tradition of Rush's dad. And so he summarizes a lot of the hardships that the signers went through. And I'll just read a paragraph here. Of those 56 who signed the Declaration of Independence, 9 died of wounds or hardships during the war. 5 were captured and imprisoned, in each case with brutal treatment. Several lost wives, sons, or entire families. 1 lost his 13 children. 2 wives were brutally treated. All were, at one time or another, the victims of manhunts and driven from their homes. 12 signers had their homes completely burned. 17 lost everything they owned, yet not one defected or went back on his pledged word. Their honor and the nation they sacrificed so much to create is still intact. And so if you can find it on the internet, it is well worth a read. Maybe you want to put it on your daily BS. So people can read it. The whole speech is very, very much worth reading. And as I said, there have been quibbles of the historical accuracy, but this is oral tradition from Rush, and it is based on the large truth of the risk that was taken by the founders, and we do benefit the blessings of it. And interestingly enough, the Declaration of Independence, which, as we know, was signed in 1776, was also a declaration of war. The British did not surrender until 1781. So this was the beginning of more hardship, but we bear the blessings of it today.
0: Wow. Princess Diana, stay there. There's some telephone calls for us and more discussion up ahead. American Independence Day, 2026, the 250th anniversary of America's birth. James Golden, Bo Snurley, Princess Diana is here. Whatever you do, stay here with us. And do not dare go away. So much more to come.

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6: And it's Mamdani smiling at Julie Menn in the speaker while she's talking. Okay. So they're getting along just splendidly. So you remember a couple days ago, after literally a month of chasing down Julie Menn with the help of other members of the city council, we had a lunch that she postponed the last second. She said she had a budget meeting. That's fine. Time after time, I asked her to come on. Well, I can't do it today, but. And then finally, a couple of days ago, after Mamdani proposed that 9.5% rent tax, she came on. Why? Because she was getting lauded throughout the city as the savior, right? The blue-collar worker. We've got an ace in the hole. It's Julie Menn. It's the city council because even if Governor Hochul does not raise taxes, and she swears she's not going to, why? Because Bruce Blakeman is running against her, and Bruce is not raising taxes. He hasn't done it once in Nassau County, where he's now won for a second time. He does not raise taxes. Hochul knows if she does, she may be handing the governor job to Blakeman. So she's not doing it, okay? So then we thought, oh my God, if she doesn't do it, here comes the mayor. But I didn't even know this until a couple of days ago, that no, even then, the city council and Julie Menn get the last decision, not the mayor. And the mayor is lined up behind a lot of people. So I brought Menn on and I asked her specifically about that power. Does she and the city council actually have the power to make sure that Mamdani can't tax us to death? 9.5%. I've got buddies. I mentioned Ralph Napolitano a couple of days ago. Him and his brother own Ann and Tony's. Great restaurant on Arthur Avenue. I've got other friends who figured out, calculated that between their home and their business, Mamdani's talking about a $15,000 increase. They can't afford that. I can't afford that. That's crazy.
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0: The James Golden Show. It's politics, but theater of the mind with James Golden, a.k.a. Bose Nerdly.
1: Little YouTube brings us back. 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
1: Saturday morning, your Saturday morning extravaganza, fastest 3 hours in American media. Princess Di is here with us. We're going to grab a few telephone calls, but before we do, Princess Di, Mondami's speech is being described as a dark speech. I hate that term, racistly. A dark speech in which he blasted Elon Musk, blasted supremacy, seemed to claim that American immigrants, illegal immigrants, we're the same drivel that we get from the left, that we're not a good nation because we're actually enforcing immigration law. What do you think about his attacks on Elon Musk and pretty much the flaws of America, according to Mondani?
3: Well, I have not gotten over that whole image of him sitting behind George Washington's desk, although the desk was backwards for some reason, and he was surrounded by these new citizens who were just treated as props, and they were looking so sullen and unhappy, these new citizens, and holding their little American flags, and there was no joy, no, you know, not a smile. The whole scenario was just off-putting. And then to have Mondami say, we see the wealthiest country in the history of the world, one where children go to sleep hungry while the world's first trillionaire hungers for more. And that attack on Elon, I thought Elon had the best response, which was just a single statement. Mondami has built nothing. He's a taker, never a maker. As opposed to Elon, who's got factories and companies and satellites that are helping the world and vehicles and creation and rockets and all of these things that are, you know, blessing for, you know, millions of people based on his ambition to go to Mars. But he is benefiting Earth, and he is especially benefiting this country. And to have Zohran sneer at him and basically imply that children are hungry because Elon is wealthy based on his achievements, I think the entire speech should never be forgotten because it was a slap in the face and a slander.
1: Well, this is typical. I read some stuff from Elon. It's disgusting. And I've seen from several others using the 4th of July to pretty much argue the point that the founding fathers would sure be okay with open borders and with illegal immigration. And how dare we enforce American law on this America's Independence Day? It's just, to me, the whole thing is just, it's what they are.
3: Yeah.
1: It is who they are. Let us take some telephone calls, shall we, Princess Di? Maddie is calling in from West Hempstead. You were on with Princess Diana and on with Snerdly. How are you, Maddie?
4: Well, first of all, God bless America, and it is a privilege to have both of you on. I listen to you every Saturday morning starting at 7 o'clock and don't shut you off until you go off. But the reason I called this morning is because even though the Declaration was written and applied at the time it was, and the Constitution came a number of years later, the Constitution is an employment contract for all these congressmen and women to follow their job description and for them to, like, say something contrary to their employment of being employed and paid by our taxpayer dollars is really appalling. So I just wanted to throw that out and say that that Constitution is an employment contract. And if they don't want to be employed by the United States, go find another job.
1: Princess, what do you say to that?
3: Well, I think that's well said. I have nothing to add to that.
1: I love it. Which means, by the way, do you think that Republicans will have the guts to actually think about not seating this new congresswoman who believes that the United States from Colorado, that believes that we deserve 9/11, and so many of her other writings are coming out now. Do you think they have the guts to actually put up a fight about that?
3: Including America should be eradicated. No, I do not.
1: Right.
3: I do not ever, ever expect, you know, backbone and spine from the Republicans. I will be delighted if I'm wrong. But
1: well, yeah, it ain't going to happen.
3: A long time.
1: She'll be sitting right up there with the new squad. She'll be part of the new squad, the commie squad.
3: Squad
1: 2.0. Gail in Pennsylvania, you're on with Princess Diana with Snerdly this morning on our Saturday morning extravaganza. How are you? How are you, Gail?
5: Great. Good morning. Love your show. I saw Young George Washington, the movie, and I felt such patriotism watching it. You know, it really gave the sense of what the colonists, how they were treated, in a sense. He has such character, and the movie showed the development of his character, which was very honorable, very brave, very ambitious, yet humble, willing to learn. And he escaped many, many times death, even while young, and definitely felt it was providential. In fact, the Indian chief, which is based in historical fact, said that he was protected by the Great Spirit. And I really thought of President Trump today, how he has escaped death a number of times and plots against him, et cetera. And it was a very, very heartwarming movie, especially in this era where there's a strong communist movement.
1: Wow. Thank you, Gail. I appreciate that. Anything you want to add to that, Princess Di?
3: Well, I have heard so much about that movie. I'm really looking forward to seeing it. And
1: Wow. Tell you what, we're going to try to grab another quick call from Alex in Connecticut. Alex, you're on. Good morning. Welcome to the Saturday Morning Extravaganza. How are you, Alex?
6: Thank you, Bo. I appreciate you picking up the call. It's the first time I've ever called the show. First time, long time, as they say. You know, I just wanted to make a comment about what you had mentioned about the Pope. You know, while I agree, I think that there's nuances to this immigration issue that the Pope is, you know, leaning on in a way that I think is not as good. I do think that the two points I'd like to make, one is that, you know, when we talk about human dignity, certainly the country can do better with human dignity, right? And abortion and the trans culture and sexual exploitation and so on. And that is, in my opinion, what he should be leaning on. But also you got to understand he's the Pope, right? So he's trying to send a message, of trying to help those who are in need. Now, the one thing I would say, and you've always been so fair to callers who disagree with you, and I really appreciate that. You've really been a light in that regard. But I will say that what you mentioned about the Pope and the sexual scandals and all that, a little like the old saying where people say, hey, no offense, and then they go on to offend you. I think that's a trope that's used a lot of times, and it damages what is the church, not the people who did those things. And certainly those horrible things should be shunned out. And I think the church is doing a better job to really try to foster that. But it is offensive. And I think it damages not only the church, but the people within it and how we, you know, want to spread the message of God and Jesus. So,
1: in Los Angeles, they just did another massive settlement. Over. It's not over. I wish it were. You know what happened in Boston. You know that this was not some isolated incident. And we only hear a lot about the stories that happened in America. Goodness knows what has happened in other countries. So here's what it has to do with. And just begging your pardon, and just please hear me out, okay? This institution of the church is so vast, and we have seen instance after instance where they were informed of what was taking place and moved people to other positions. They didn't curtail the actions. Now, I don't want the whole church to get smeared with it. But you look at why there's been such a drop in membership. And part of it is because people are not happy with the way that their own church responded to what is a major crisis. Do I think that this is reflective of all of the those that serve? Of course not. Of course not. But before you, to me, again, my point in all this, before you start picking up rocks and trying to throw them politically at the United States and this president, make sure that your own glass is kind of clear. Make sure that you've cleaned up your own glass before you start throwing rocks at other people's glass. That was my point. I give you the last word on this, Alex, because, again, I do want to be fair, and I don't want to say anything disparaging of a whole religion. I really, and I, as I said, I feel really uncomfortable talking about this stuff. But I'm going to talk about it, though. So, Alex, I'm going to give you the last word on it.
6: All right, well, thank you. And you used the reference, so I will say, you mentioned about throwing rocks and looking at your own self. I think that could account, that could basically be applied to just about everybody who ever says anything. There are plenty of other religions who have these scandals. There are plenty of other institutions. You talk about things like the Boy Scouts and different schools and different things like that. If you really went through and you attacked every single institution that's had these in their institution, there would be no institutions. And it's a big blight on the soul of the church. But it is also a distraction from what is really the mission of the church. And these are from people. These are from human beings who made really bad actions, who performed very bad actions and were probably influenced by evil. But that has nothing to do with the message. And unfortunately, even though you say, you don't want to, I get that. And I believe you don't want to. That's what it does. And this is the reason why it constantly gets pervasive throughout the system. It's the same reason why you could attack Catholic, not you personally, why people could attack the Catholic Church, but you can't say anything about other religions. There are certain religions that you can't touch, right?
1: By the way, I'm not a Catholic. I have the hold on. I have the Catholic Missal, which I love reading. I go to Mass occasionally. On occasion, I've gone to Mass and love it, and always have. And I have a great affinity for the Catholic Church, and for devout Catholics, I totally have affinity. So there you go. I'm going to leave it at that because time is running out, and I so appreciate you. Alex, I really appreciate your call. I hope you call again. Thank you. Ross, your own Princess Di and Snurdly here. Time is dwindling. What's on your mind?
7: Good morning, Bo. I'll try to make it quick. Just that I am blown away by the reaction of people visiting this country for the World Cup and everything, and how they continually say that our nation has been so vilified throughout the world through the media in Europe, in Japan, in all these places, and they're coming here and they love the United States. Some of them don't want to go home. And I tell them it's the same thing that they've done with our presidents through the same media that you're getting over in Europe and in different places, how they vilified this man. And I really honestly believe that President Trump has a deep love and patriotism for the United States and wants us to continue to excel in the ideals and what we've brought to the world, you know?
1: Thank you. I appreciate that. Princess Di, comment?
3: I agree 100%. It's been just so marvelous to hear the heartfelt enthusiasm that visitors have had for the World Cup. And it is such a rare thing that we as Americans have been so pleased and surprised, because when do we ever hear our country in a favorable light, except in your program, of course, and in some social media? But in general, the media is nothing but negativity. And, you know, just to have someone appreciate America is just a breath of fresh air to all of us. And so that is one of the reminders that I think all of us need to constantly say out loud how we feel about America and not be cowed, because in, you know, many circles, it is not cool to say positive things about America, but we all have to agree. We will be supporters and express our thanks for this country.
1: Kevin in Colorado, welcome. How are you? We got about a minute for you, Kevin. Just wanted to get you in quick.
8: Real quick here, Bo, Rush is smiling down on you. He's so proud of you. You are doing such a great job carrying on his tradition. Man, look at he split. Keep it going, man. It's really cool.
1: Wow. Princess Di and I both and Dean were on the show. This was the Rush alumni on the show today. And you talk about the traditions. Princess Di from day one of the Limbaugh letter until the final edition after Rush's passing of the Limbaugh letter. And we, just a note about Rush on this. What do you think Rush would say at America 250, Diana?
3: He would be delighted and enthused, and basically every single event they're having, I think, every 15 minutes, a different flyover in D.C. of all of our military hardware today. It's unprecedented. Rush would be, he was such an aficionado for anything with aviation. He would be watching every bit of that and the entire celebration. He would be talking about it as he came back on the air with all the music. He would play the battle hymn of the Republic for sure.
1: Wow. Princess Di, hold on. We're going to wrap it up when we get back. I can't believe how quickly this goes. And I've got so many sound bites. We must have 50 sound bites. We didn't play any of them because we just talked today. So I'm going to hold some sound bites, and hopefully Princess will be with me during the week, Princess Di, and we can go through some of these things.
3: Sounds good.
1: Yep. All right. James Golden, Snurley. Who's this?
9: Steely Dan.
1: You know it. Why? Because on this day, Steely Dan was number one, but they chose this day to break up. That's the short story of it. We got to go. James Golden, Princess Di is here. Just hang with us, folks. We're not done yet.
10: Ricky, don't lose that number. You don't want to call nobody.
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1: For years, residential real estate speculators were buying homes and flipping them. They did this in hot markets when the prices were going up. They buy them, fix them, and then sell them as move-in homes. But this model has become less attractive as appreciation has slowed. What has replaced it? It's called BRRR. Buy, rehab, rent, refinance, and then repeat. The rental market has been so strong that developers are now buying properties and not flipping them. They're buying them, renting them, taking the equity out, and then doing it again. This eliminates the risk of properties sitting around for a long time. So they get the rent, they fix them, they take the money out, and they do it again. BRRRR. Buy, rehab, rent, refinance, and repeat. Never bet against the United States. I'm Suzanne Miller.

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0: The James Golden Show. It's politics, but theater of the mind with James Golden, a.k.a. Bo Snerdly.
1: On this day in 1951, Ralph Johnson, the drummer with Earth, Wind, and Fire, was born. Happy birthday to Ralph Johnson. James Golden, Bo Snerdly here. Princess Diana is here. We are about to wrap up this edition, the 250th birthday of America today. Princess Diana, we are, of course, I hear people talk about this all the time. We've always been a divided nation. We've always been, and we probably always will be. People have different points of view and divided nation. But it's important, I think, that the divisions in some cases are now being drawn more sharply, with the progressives finally admitting who they are, the Democrats finally being forced to admit that the mask is coming off and they're being called what they really are, socialists, communists. As you point out, your thoughts on where America is going in the near future?
2: Well, I think that you put your finger on something very important. We're getting clarity. And for so many, decades, the beneath the radar philosophy of the left has been just in sweet sounding words. And it has fooled a lot of people. It does continue to fool some, but many people have their eyes open. And a lot of it is by their own words. They have gotten so bold now that they are no longer trying to hide. And they're running for elections instead of running to the center, which they always used to do. And they still do. In Virginia, they did it. But they are running basically flat out from the left, and it is a wonderful thing for us to be able to tell the truth about them and how dangerous they are. So the future of America is looking wonderful.
1: We're going to leave it there, Princess Diana. Thank you so much for being with us, as always.
2: James, as always.
1: Ladies and gentlemen, today, I'm going to leave you with this one.

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2: I'm Gloria Chapa. It's the 4th of July and the 250th anniversary of American independence. Despite the heat, millions of people across the country are celebrating with fireworks and barbecues. President Trump spoke last night at Mount Rushmore to kick off the festivities. Standing in front of the historic monument, the president made remarks on Iran, Venezuela, and communism, saying communism is a mortal threat to American liberty.
3: There is now a resurgence of the communist menace in our land, including from newcomers to our country who embrace ideas totally opposed to our way of life and our great success.
2: The president also saying you can be a communist or you can be a patriot. You cannot be both. The president also asking for support for the Save America Act to ensure that the United States never descends to communism. And people around the country are getting ready for their own celebrations, even as record heat through most of the Midwest and East Coast has already canceled events, such as Philadelphia's Salute to Independence Parade on Friday. The Great American State Fair in Washington shut down for a few hours yesterday during the hottest part of the day. This attendee says they couldn't get in right away.
4: Oh, we were right at the gate when they stopped letting people in. So, but that, we were like, oh, we'll go a little later. We'll avoid some of the heat. And they were starting to make the people come out. And they just said people were getting sick and passing out. And they just thought we got to get the people a break and get them into the museums and try to get them cool off and out of the heat.
2: The National Weather Service has issued an extreme heat warning in the Midwest, Mid-Atlantic, and Northeast. People in Moscow are waiting in long gas lines because of fuel shortages as Ukrainian strikes on Russian energy infrastructure squeeze the gas and diesel supplies. Some gas stations say grades of fuel are not available while other stations are just simply closed. Drivers say it can take hours to gas up. This driver says it's not an easy wait.
5: I have been waiting for an hour and a half now. The situation is not great because they are letting one car through at a time and it is very frustrating. The kids are going crazy in the car. Thankfully, there are cartoons that can save the day. Yeah.
2: Moscow residents say people are getting angry while waiting to gas up, especially since the area is dealing with a heat wave while many cars don't even have working air conditioning. Three people are dead and seven injured after a boat capsized on Lake Geneva in Wisconsin during a strong storm yesterday. The storm downed trees and power lines, as well as damaged buildings in Walworth County. Lake Geneva has declared a state of emergency. Iran has started the funeral for the late Supreme Leader Ayatollah Ali Khamenei. Khamenei was killed during an airstrike at the start of hostilities with the U.S. Iran's government says it expects millions in the capital, similar to the burial of the late Supreme Leader in 1989, providing a possible boost to the country's government during negotiations with the U.S. to end the war. This is the Worldwide News Network.
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6: It is America's semi-quincentennial. Did you know that? In other words, America's birthday. Happy birthday, America. You are officially 250 years old, which, funnily enough, is how I feel today. But that's another story. The weather today, hot, sunny, humid, dangerously hot, actually. Thunderstorms around this evening, possibly, and the same forecast for tomorrow and Monday, basically. John Terrett here. We've done a lot of fun news this morning so far. Shall we do some more serious stories? The NYPD says New York City recorded its fewest shootings and homicides on record during the first half of this year, calling the figures a significant milestone while pledging continued efforts to reduce violent crime across the five boroughs. City health officials are investigating a cluster of Legionnaires' disease cases on the Upper East Side, 10 possible cases now in the Carnegie Hill and Yorkville neighborhoods. Investigations are ongoing to confirm the source of the Legionnaires' disease. And a holiday weekend advisory is in effect along the Hudson River. Westchester County officials say avoid recreational contact with the Hudson River all the way from New York up to Tarrytown. This after a Yonkers sewage plant had a power failure and released hundreds of millions of gallons of untreated sewage into the Hudson, and the advisory stays in place until the water quality tests improve. Now then, on to the fun stuff. And the secret is out. What we weren't supposed to know, we now know. Taylor and Travis are married, and this Swifty fan was outside MSG all night, hoping to catch a glimpse of them, which she did not do, but she's happy anyway.
7: Tonight is a love story for all of us, for all the Swifties out there.
6: And this man is limbering up, getting ready for the big event.
8: The great Joey Chestnut!
6: Yes, he's preparing for his first big mouthful at about midday today at the Nathan's Hot Dog Stand there in Coney Island. We now have a look at the record books and we see that Joey's record is 76 hot dogs and buns. Yuck. The women's event, by the way, gets underway in about 35 minutes. Remember, the news never stops at WABCradio.com. I'm John Terrett.
1: If you missed Katz and Cosby, here's what you missed.
8: Where do you want me to take it, Rita? I can take it all over the place. 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
9: Well,
10: whatever you have emotion about today.
9: Yeah, we got a lot of emotion, Bill.
8: Okay. I gave President Trump a report card, and if you look at the policies one by one, and the way I evaluate the policies is not ideology, but do they help primarily working class Americans, because that's the majority of us. And he's done very well on those. Inflation is down. Get the report on Friday. The unemployment rate's under control. A lot of prices coming down. Not insurance premiums. Really have to work on that. And some food. But if you go to Costco or places like that, you can neutralize a lot of these prices. You're going to go to Whole Foods. I don't know who advertises on WABC, but those are premium places. And John knows that people buy groceries with an eye on the price. But you have to shop around. And if you do, you're not going to get hurt that badly. Gas down, utilities, though, are very stubborn. So on the economy, which is the main driver for next November, I tell you, you got to be after 1 year, which isn't bad, because it was heading south real fast under Biden. Foreign affairs is pretty good, particularly Gaza. Boy, that was a tough one, and he calmed that down. And but people, Americans don't vote on foreign policy. It is the messaging that is a problem for the Trump administration.
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1: Hello, folks. And, of course, happy July 4th. Happy July 4th. Happy 250th birthday of the Declaration of Independence. I'm Larry Kudlow. 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By the by, you can live stream us over the internet if that helps. 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And this coming week, we're back in business. Please join us. Fabulous Fox Business. The name of the show is Kudlow, and it's 4 to 5 p.m. every day, Monday through Friday. And if you can't make it at 4, just text your favorite 9-year-old and she will show you how to DVR the show. You'll never miss a single thing. And I'm going to do what I always do on these July 4ths. I'm going to read from the first couple of paragraphs. It's the unanimous declaration of the 13 United States of America. When in the course of human events, it becomes necessary for one people to dissolve the political bands which have connected them with another and to assume among the powers of the earth the separate and equal station to which the laws of nature and of nature's God entitle them. A decent respect to the opinions of mankind requires that they should declare the causes which impel them to the separation. And then what is probably the most important sentence in all of history, in all of history: we hold these truths to be self-evident, that all men are created equal, that they are endowed by their Creator with certain unalienable rights, that among these are life, liberty, and the pursuit of happiness. One more time, most important sentence in history: we hold these truths to be self-evident, that all men are created equal, that they are endowed by their Creator with certain unalienable rights, that among these are life, liberty, and the pursuit of happiness. And then it goes on that to secure these rights, governments are instituted among men, deriving their just powers from the consent of the governed. And then that whenever any form of government becomes destructive of these ends, it is the right of the people to alter or to abolish it, and to institute new government, laying its foundation on such principles and organizing its powers in such form as to them shall seem most likely to effect their safety and happiness. That's the call for freedom, and that's the call for revolution, and that's the call that these are unalienable rights from our Creator, from God. We get these rights from God, not from government, from God. And that government reports to the people. Governments are instituted among men, deriving their just powers from the consent of the governed. That is so important. Again, I think it's the most powerful, most important sentence, maybe the whole paragraph, maybe the whole document for that matter. And it goes on to lay out all of the various problems that our founding fathers laid out. You can go on, but I like to think of this in many different ways, but one way is surely the values that built the Republic into the most prosperous economy in history, You may not know this, or maybe you do, but there's actually data, numbers, statistics put together by various historians and economists that really for most of our history, the 19th century, the 20th century, we grew, the United States grows at 3.5% per year after inflation, real growth. And there's, of course, no country has ever sustained over that long period of time anything remotely like that. One of my favorite statistics, by the way, in the modern day, our greatest competitor, our adversary, our enemy, China, communist China, per capita, on a per capita basis, per person basis, our GDP is running slightly above $90,000 per capita, per person, whereas China's is slightly less than $14,000. And yes, we lead the parade, including of all the industrial countries. We have the highest per capita growth. We have the longest period of sustained growth. Nowadays, we haven't grown at 3.5% per year really since the year 2000 for many reasons. We'll talk about some of that over the course of this radio show. We can do a lot better than we've been doing, but really because of our freedom and our free enterprise system. Liberty, limited government, the rule of law, private property, free market competition, individual incentives. Those are all reasons from our Constitution and from our body of laws that we grow as well as we grow. Freedom and free enterprise, capitalism, free markets, liberty and limited government. And of course, the rule of law and private property. The founders substituted the word happiness for what was at one point in the drafting of the document, the word property. But private property is such an important part of all this. And we work hard. We work hard because we're rewarded for it. Even in our worst moments, government, even with the highest tax moments, we still reward success, although less so. Although surely it's important to limit taxation and regulation, a light touch rather than a heavy touch. We've been through parts of our history, yes, particularly during the 1930s, when we were running upwards of 90% taxation. During World War I, it was almost that, I think, the highest under Woodrow Wilson was 78%. But we always correct it during peacetime. Right now, the top tax rate is 37%. Ronald Reagan left it at 28%. I'd love to see it drop back down to the Reagan levels of 15 and 28. But I digress. Work. Work is so essential. If you tax work, you'll get less of it. But if you tax work less, you'll get more of it. And that's been a very important credo. Work is such a crucial value in this country. Probably no other country values hard work and entrepreneurship and individual opportunities and individual initiative and new companies and inventions and new innovations all create the great prosperity that this country has had over the past 250 years. And you know, President Trump last night gave I thought, a very good, concise speech praising work and inventions and individual initiatives. And he gave me, people thought it was going to be an hour. Turned out it was, 25 minutes, 26 minutes, 27 minutes, right to the point. He did two things. We'll talk about this over the course of the show, but he praised America's greatness, and he also blasted communism, as we seem to be afflicted with this little bout of socialism or communism or whatever it is, as Mayor Mondami in New York gave this dystopian force for evil speech at City Hall. It's really insanity, blasting America. It was like a lecture, blasting America. Of course, only in America could a guy like him be a mayor of the biggest city. I mean, he doesn't even mention that, which is too bad. He and his anti-Semitic followers, his socialist followers, terrible stuff. But it won't mar the beauty of today, our 250th anniversary of our Declaration of Independence. Once again, I have to read it. We hold these truths to be self-evident, that all men are created equal, that they are endowed by their Creator with certain unalienable rights, that among these are life, liberty, and the pursuit of happiness. And to secure these rights, governments are instituted among men, deriving their just powers from the consent of the government. The government works for us, and we get these self-evident truths from our Creator, from God, from the laws of nature and of nature's God. It's all of a piece, the most wonderful thing in the world, for the most wonderful country in the world, for the most wonderful country in the history of all history. That is America. America building on its freedom and free enterprise and rule of law and its hard work. It's almost a miracle. Divine providence is what it is. Divine providence. I'm Kudlow. Let me take a break. We'll be right back, folks. Happy July 4th, 250. We'll be right back.
0: This is the Larry Kudlow Show. Your health matters. Now, here's Yana Derulis.
2: A new study published in JAMA Cardiology found that patients with atrial fibrillation can use smartphones to monitor their heart rhythm from home before treatment. Researchers at Karolinska Institute found the approach reduced last-minute procedure cancellations by nearly 95%, helping patients avoid unnecessary visits while saving valuable healthcare resources. If you have an irregular heartbeat, ask your healthcare provider about home monitoring options. According to Dr. Joe Dispenza's Four Pillars of Healing, the mind holds incredible influence over the body. By focusing on elevated future-oriented thoughts, you can rewire your brain, shift your emotional state, and support real physical transformation. 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Ancient Greek philosopher Epictetus once said, "You become what you give your thoughts to," and modern neuroscience agrees. I'm Yana Derulis for the Worldwide News Network.
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2: This is your travel report celebrating 250 years of America. Freedom 250. Back in 1872, Yellowstone became the country's first national park. Congress basically looked at the geyser and said, "Yeah, we're keeping that." Today, Old Faithful still erupts right on schedule. Wander past the bubbling springs painted gold and blue, then refuel on a bison burger in Jackson Hole. Miami didn't even exist until 1896. Yet it arrived so fast and loud and has main character energy. Crystal clear beaches meet pastel colorful art deco buildings on Ocean Drive, while Spanish and Cuban influence flavor everything from the music to the local dishes. Order a Cuban coffee so strong it legally counts as a meal. Visiting during Art Basel is a special treat. This vacation, discover America. I'm Yana Derulis for the Worldwide News Network.
0: If you missed Rita Cosby, here's what you missed.
3: Zoran Mondani. Also, so many of the comments coming out this week. We also have now a primary race in the New York governor's race. And you got a lot of crazy comments coming from Democrats. Later on, we're going to talk about Benny Thompson. And he asked, this is the guy who was on the January 6th committee, remember, who just happened to destroy the evidence after the January 6th hearings. Surprise, surprise, surprise. But Benny Thompson asked Kristi Noem, the Secretary of Homeland Security, talked about the unfortunate accident of the National Guard troops being opened fire upon by that Afghan refugee. The unfortunate accident? It's not an accident. The guy was preparing for it for a while. He drove for days across country, drove thousands of miles, planned it, staked it out, opened fire. It's intentional. So why are Democrats trying to minimize it like it just happens to be some flash in the pan accident? It's not an accident. It is a horrible, disgusting crime that needs to be punished. And yet Benny Thompson used the phrase unfortunate accident. Well, here is Zoran Mondani. Here is what he had to say. He put out this video this week. This is another crazy thing. Puts out a video on how to avoid getting arrested by ICE. Puts it on his social media. Here he is.
4: Last weekend, ICE attempted to raid Canal Street and detain our immigrant neighbors. As mayor, I'll protect the rights of every single New Yorker. And that includes the more than 3 million immigrants who call the city their home. But we can all stand up to ICE if you know your rights. If you encounter ICE, these are the things that every New Yorker should know. First, ICE cannot enter into private spaces like your home, school, or a private area of your workplace without a judicial warrant signed by a judge. That looks like this.
5: If ICE does not have a judicial warrant signed by a judge, you have the right to say, I do not consent to entry, and the right to keep your door closed.
4: Sometimes ICE will show you paperwork that looks like this and tell you that they have the right to arrest you. That is false.
5: ICE is legally allowed to lie to you, but you have the right to remain silent.
4: If you're being detained, you may always ask, am I free to go? Repeatedly until they answer you.
5: You are legally allowed to film ICE as long as you do not interfere with an arrest.
4: It is important to remain calm during any interaction with ICE or law enforcement. Do not impede their investigation, resist arrest, or run. One last thing. New Yorkers have a constitutional right to protest. And when I'm mayor, we will protect that right. New York will always welcome immigrants. And I will fight each and every day to protect, support, and celebrate our immigrant brothers and sisters.
3: How is that not obstruction or aiding and abetting? Here's some tips to avoid ICE. Here's some things you don't have to do. If it doesn't look like a real warrant, you don't have to let them in.
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1: President Trump also took a few moments out to blast this incipient communism that seems to be developing among the Mondami crowd. Whether they're socialists or communists, it's kind of hard to know. But he called it the enemy of the Constitution. He said, communism is a mortal threat to American liberty. Communism is the enemy of free people everywhere, everywhere in the world. It never works. And it's the enemy of the Constitution. Above all, it's the enemy of July 4th, 1776. Fundamentally incompatible, the exact opposite of life, liberty, and the pursuit of happiness. And he went on to say, you can be a communist, or you can be a patriot, but you cannot be both. Important points. I mean, I don't believe for 1 minute that this far-left socialist-communist threat will ever amount to much. in terms of the nation. I do think it's overtaking the Democratic Party, and we'll talk about that in our political segment with Charlie Gasparino and Mark Simone coming up at the half hour. But I don't really believe it could possibly win a national election, and I'm assuming that the Republicans will follow President Trump, and I'm assuming independents will too, and just bash it. And the anti-Semitism, the hatred that comes along with it, all this bigotry against Jewish people and the state of Israel, which is such a stain on our body politic right now. We'll see how this plays out. The other thing I want to mention at the top here is talking about the economy. I mean, right now we're seeing record stock markets. About 135 or so million Americans, one way or another, invested in the stock market. It's a big number. It's out of maybe 160 or 162 million working people. The Trump accounts, by the way, go into place today. That's a real game changer. People from the poorest family will get $1,000, and they may get more. They'll get $1,000 from the government, but they'll probably get more from individual donations and corporate employer donations. That's a wonderful thing. Business is booming. Profits are strong. Once again, we're leading the world in advanced technologies. AI, artificial intelligence, quantum computing, medicines, medical equipment, new ways to beat cancer, things that were unheard of 50 years ago, 100 years ago, much less 250 years ago. Americans working hard, record high hours worked, record high employment, all these things. Consumers are spending. Even the war in Iran and the temporary bump up in oil prices have come all the way back down to $68 a barrel. Gasoline prices at the pump headed in the same direction, way down. Even that couldn't stop the American economy and the incentives that Mr. Trump and the GOP have put into place. We'll talk about all of it. Simone and Concha coming up next. I'm Kudlow. Please stick around. Happy July 4th, folks.

0: night.
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7: Let's start with your telephone calls. Line one, Patrick in New Jersey. What's on your mind?
8: Good morning. Good morning, Dominic. I'm a blind person, and I'm afraid to go into the city because my friends tell me, stay out of there. You got the homeless. They defecate all over the place.
7: Yes, they do.
8: They're playing with themselves.
7: Yes, they do.
8: You gotta have eyes in the back of your head, in front of your head, the side of your head. You gotta, you know, look all over. And it's a disgrace. I don't blame the cops, but they're up at the turnstile, but they're not down where the trains are. Why? I don't understand that.
7: Well, I see them down where the trains are, but that's at the stops that I go to. Patrick, I'm just curious. Do you ever see an eye dog?
8: I used to have a senile dog, but unfortunately, she was 12 and a half years old, and I had to put her down. She had cancer.
7: Oh, I'm sorry to hear that.
8: And that,
7: you know,
8: that,
7: I've always,
8: that really hurt
7: me. I'm not minimizing the issues that you're raising, because it's tough to be in New York City these days, but I've always been completely mesmerized by dogs that help the blind. That, I mean, do you really trust them? Because you're putting your life into their... I've seen blind people ride the subway with their dogs. Are they really that good?
8: Oh, yes. They do protect you, I'll tell you that. It happened a couple of times with me. Somebody tried to mug me, and...
7: Wow.
8: Let me tell you, the dog got into a ferocious bark, and they went right back the other way and left me alone.
7: So even though you're blind, Patrick, somebody tried to rob you?
8: Yeah, they don't care.
7: You know, I wish I could be around. That's tantamount to robbing an elderly person. I don't get it, Patrick, but don't feel bad about not going into New York City. Any urban area around America these days, but especially New York City with Democrats and the socialists of Mamdani. It's tough. Thank you, Patrick, for the great call. Let's go to John, line 2 in St. Louis. John, what's on your mind?
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10: Yes, capitalism is a messy business, and so-called creative destruction can be tough on everyone. Much like our constitutional democracy, it's imperfect, but the warmth of collectivism, as New York City's foolishly naive current mayor Zoran Mamdani has called the alternative, sounds appealing to many lately. Wow, that's Charlie Gasparino writing in the New York Post. Charlie's Fox Business senior correspondent, New York Post columnist, New York Times best-selling author, Go Woke, Go Broke, the inside story of the radicalization of corporate America, and a very dear and old friend of mine, and my pal Mark Simone, radio host from 710 WOR, weekdays, 10 a.m. to 12 p.m. Thanks to both of you on a July 4th. Charlie, I loved your column.
11: Thank you. You're
10: right. It's a messy business, and it's all about creative destruction, which is Joseph Schumpeter's phrase. But you know what? It's the best thing we've ever invented, and it delivers a lot of prosperity down through the years.
11: Yeah, and I probably left out that he's foolishly naive, meaning the mayor, and possibly evil. Because if you sort of play out the destruction of socialism over the last, since the experiment of Marx was put into sort of practical use with the beginnings of the Soviet Union, more people have died for the warmth of collectivism than any other economic system. I mean, you can make a case that, you know, there's rapacious capitalists out there that do bad things, and but the system itself of capitalism is not inherently rapacious. The system itself of collectivism is, because to collect, to make sure everybody has an equal. And it's never everybody has people, as we know, and because of human nature and a lot of other things, you literally have to kill people. You have to kill a lot of people to do that. And that's been the history of the bizarre, disgusting, naive ideology that is being pushed down from a very big perch. You know, people think City Hall is just one place, but it's the epicenter. You know, New York City is the largest city in the country. It consumes a lot of media, and here's this guy using it. He sat at George Washington's desk and pronounced that our country is evil yesterday.
10: Yeah, he did. He really did. You're right.
11: No, Larry, I will say one thing. I'm still, every time I see this guy, I can't understand why the candidates who ran against him didn't form a coalition, because as bad as Andrew Cuomo may have been, he ate this, and this is really scary.
10: Mark Simone, by the way, was that desk turned around the wrong way? Couldn't even get that right.
12: Well, you got to remember, this is a very rough weekend for Democrats. You know, they may love their country, but they don't like their country. You know, they don't like Friday night football or hot dogs and the 4th of July. They can't stand this stuff. It's just flags everywhere. They just don't like it. And the Mamdani doing that speech, you know, he's just a local mayor of New York. The fact that he felt he had to talk about America 250, I think that means he's got his eyes on something national. He wants to become a national figure. He wasn't born in the country, so he can't be president. But I think he's looking to become a major figure around the country. And I hate to say it, but I think all these crazy Mamdani types, these wackos that are getting elected, I think Donald Trump is to blame for this, because this Trump derangement syndrome is driving them so crazy. They've decided that the standard Democrats aren't enough to stop Trump, that they've got to elect these wackos to try to do it. They turned on Schumer and Jeffries and Pelosi and those types, and they're turning to these extremists. They think that's the only way they can battle Trump. Or maybe they think this is their own Trump, somebody who will break all the rules, break away from the establishment. But I don't know how this is all going to end. It's the strangest period ever in America.
10: What? Did Trump pound him into the ground last night, Charlie? I don't know if you saw his speech. 25 minutes, half of it was devoted to America's greatness, and then the other half of it, he really talked about communism. And I think that kind of pounding and vilifying and truth-telling, I mean, to your point, some historians believe Stalin was responsible for as many as 100 million deaths during his reign as the top communist in the Soviet Union. So did Trump make his point? Was it well, was it put together well? And are we going to hear more about that? That could be their Republican rallying cry this midterm election.
11: Yeah, it could be, I think. I mean, I'm not a political strategist. What do I know? I tuned in and out, and I have to admit, I didn't give it its just due. So I can't really comment on what he said, what he didn't say. I will say this, though, Larry. It just doesn't end with Stalin. You had Mao.
10: Right.
11: You have a surfeit of examples. You had Hitler, who, by the way, was a leftist when it really comes down to it. He was a collective. And, you have a mainstream media that doesn't understand these sort of historical parallels. I like Caitlin Collins personally, but she tweeted something or said something that said, Mondami is in communism. Well, read Solzhenitsyn, because Stalin wasn't communism, but it was all part of the same collectivist behavior. And it's all about taking property and by force or by whatever. I mean, if you listen to what Mondami wants to do, when you strip away the smile and what his fellow travelers want to do, it's very compulsive. It's about seizing power,
10: right,
11: seizing property. And we have a mainstream media that doesn't get this. Like, they haven't read Solzhenitsyn, and that's what's scary, that this should, what Trump is saying should resonate more. But because you have a mainstream media that is so left, and, they're products of schools that are literally indoctrinating kids. You know, when I went to journalism school, I went to a very good journalism school. It was University of Missouri Journalism School. And guess what? A lot of my professors were liberals. But guess what? They taught us how to report, how to write. I mean, blocking and tackling. We didn't spend a lot of time on social justice issues, maybe to cover something. We knew how to do that. If you wanted to cover the social justice movement, fine. But what we now have is journalists who are activists. I think that's one of the problems here. Now, maybe because the media is exploding in many ways, to make it exploding, this might not matter so much. So much of what I'm saying, you could see on alternative medias, Larry. Like, I mean, there's Fox, there's the New York Post, there's, Elon free Twitter, and we can have this debate. So, all is not lost, but damn, you would think the New York Times on the front page would say, what the hell did Mondami just do?
10: But of course they don't. Mark Simone, communism goes with anti-Semitism and, in general, just, bigotry and hatred. There's a whole history here of putting Jews in prison, Jewish dissidents in prison in the old Soviet Union, but also it's Charlie's right about Mao and Chinese communism, same thing. It's true with Hitler, obviously. I mean, that's a part of this that needs to be hit again and again. Now, Trump he's talked about hatred and bigotry, but there's a long history here of I'll just say communism is the cousin of anti-Semitism, or anti-Semitism is the near cousin of communism. And there's no question that anti-Semitism is one of the most animating parts of this Mondamiism, if not the most animating part of Mondamiism.
12: Yeah, it's one of the reasons that these Mondani types get elected. They always say it's affordability. It's anti-Semitism. It's anti-Trump. That's why they're getting elected. Socialism, the anti-Semitism is an ugly, ugly part of socialism. And the problem with the Democrats today is they don't follow the science. We've run this socialism experiment thousands of times, 10,000 times. Mm. It fails every time. That's the science. Simply follow it. It doesn't work. But you've got generations now raised in indoctrination centers that used to be universities by crazy left-wing professors. And I don't know how you undo that. It's going to take generations to undo all of this. It's a mess.
10: We were not endowed by our big government socialist. We're not endowed by that. We're endowed by our creator. The government's supposed to work for us. We're not supposed to work for it. Mandamiism is a throwback to the government running everything. That kind of state socialism is doomed to failure. I mean, right now, here's the best part, one of the best parts. Latin America, South America, half a dozen countries now, through free elections, believe it or not, have actually tossed off their socialism. They've thrown Chinese communism out. They've thrown the Russians out. And they're moving back into the American sphere of influence, Charlie. I think that's very important. I mean, Argentina and Chile, Bolivia, Ecuador, a whole bunch of these things in our own hemisphere. So Trump's having some positive impact, it seems to me. The tide is turning. It may be turning the wrong way here, but it's turning the right way in this hemisphere.
11: Yeah, I agree with that, Larry. And because it was tried there and obviously utterly failed.
10: Right.
11: To misery, or else, you know, Venezuela. I mean, to look at it, Venezuela is like there was 100 people that ate very well and everybody else was starving. I mean, it's so obvious. China, the only way they can do what they're doing is by literally putting guns to people's heads. I mean, do you really want that? The one sort of thing that brings me back into the center, not the center, but sort of gives me hope, Larry, is, you know, I go out to dinner a lot on the Upper East Side of Manhattan with nominally liberal people. They're not as liberal anymore for a lot of reasons because of Mandami. But they all tell me how they have turned wickedly capitalist. And I, you know, this is not a survey. I don't have a margin of error on this thing, Larry. But I'm astounded by the free thinking of young people that are rebelling against the groupthink that is being shoved down their throats. I mean, at the university level and wherever, even in the media. So there is a backlash here. I don't know how formative it is. I don't know how strong it is. But there is, I see this, and I see it a lot. And I think, you know, for people like us, our job is just to keep stating our views, breaking our news stories, exposing the sham that collectivism is. And it will get, and you got to hope that it gets through, and I think it probably will.
10: I mean, Mark Simone, that's one of the best parts of this. It's maybe Wall Street. I know who Charlie's talking about. Maybe the big money guys will finally, you know, speak up the way Ken Griffin spoke, is speaking up, and a few others. The chap who, what's it, Mark Rowan, who runs Apollo, he's spoken up against
11: Bill
10: all
11: Ackman.
10: This stuff.
11: Bill Ackman as well.
10: Bill Ackman is another one. You're absolutely right. I mean, maybe, Mark, that's they've seen enough. Okay, in less than a year, they've seen enough. Because if you don't speak out against all of this, then you're going to let it fester. And if it festers, it's going to grow. I mean, at the moment, that seems to be happening. But maybe people have to just speak out.
12: Yeah, but, you know, to these younger voters, these Mandani voters, those guys are the enemy. It may even inspire them that they've gotten those guys riled up. I mean, I think George Will said years ago that we got to run this socialism experiment every 20 years so people can be reminded of how much it fails. It's always going to fail. It's also, it's an anti-immigrant thing. You know, most of these immigrants risk their lives to get here, to get away from socialism. So to try to impose it on them again is insane. It's just got, you know, the Democratic Party has drifted way to the left before, and hopefully after a while a Bill Clinton emerges, somebody to lead him back to the center. We still got a couple of years till the election. Hopefully a Bill Clinton emerges and brings him back to the center.
10: All right,
11: I hope he doesn't. I kind of hope he doesn't. I think the contrast between a J.D. Vance and a Marco Rubio and Zohran Mamdani and AOC, who is obviously not that, if I said she's not that smart, I'd be putting a couple of IQ points, giving her a couple of IQ points. I think that type of dichotomy may be the Republicans are going to get flacked in the midterms, probably, you know. I think so, but I don't know. What do I know? But it seems that way. That doesn't mean in 2 years they're going to get shellacked again when people sort of digest what the left gives them. And by the way, shout out to Dan Loeb, who's also a patriot.
10: Yes, that's right. Yes, yes. No, you're quite right. You're quite right. It's really, you know, it's really the Democratic political class that is the guiltiest of all here. Hakeem Jeffries, even Chuck Schumer, who Trump calls a Palestinian. I mean, the highest ranking Jewish politician in the country, in some sense, as the Senate Minority Leader, they're not speaking out. They're not fighting it. They're somehow trying to acculturate them into the Democratic Party, which is just nuts.
11: And they let this happen. And I gave a shout out to Andrew Cuomo, not because I liked what he did. I just found him the better of two evils. Yeah. But think of what Andrew Cuomo, what all these establishment Democrats allow to fester right under their nose. They allowed it into state politics, New York politics, national politics, where the lunatics now are running the insane asylum. Hmm. I mean, they aren't to blame. They didn't say enough. They didn't write an op-ed in the Wall Street Journal that said, my party is going off the rails, when it was going off the rails 10 years ago.
13: Hmm. Yeah, but Andrew Cuomo is a wolf in sheep's clothing. He was to the left of all of these people. He gave us no bail, no jail. He closed the prisons. He let everybody out of prison. He changed the parole board to release everybody. He closed Indian Point. It was a disaster.
11: He's not as left as Monday, but I get what you're saying.
10: Let me take a quick break, fellas. Let me take a quick break. We'll come back and we can talk about the who's going to run the Mamdani for president campaign. Maybe that's where this is going. Charlie Gasparino, Fox Business, New York Post, Mark Simons, Hall of Fame radio host at 710 WOR. 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I'm Kudlow. We'll be right back.
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15: Here's something most people don't realize. Your brain actually fills in your blind spot every second of every day. Every eye has a natural blind spot where the optic nerve connects to the retina. But your brain seamlessly paints in the missing information, so you never notice it's there. Another little known fact, after age 40, the lens inside your eye gradually becomes less flexible, making it harder to focus on close objects.

0: the word pompous personified. What is the male version of a Karen?
1: His popularity waned after the Rush shooting and killing of Helena Hutchins, despite the charges being dropped. But TikTok also discovered some of Baldwin's other past indiscretions, like an abusive voicemail he left for his daughter, Ireland. Musician Jack White from the White Stripes is getting divorced. His wife, Olivia Jean, filed, citing inappropriate marital conduct, sending fans to Google what that means. The legal term is a catch-all for actions that breach trust and make staying together unsafe, which can be anything from controlling the money to substance abuse. Cooper Lawrence, Entertainment News, Worldwide News Network, New York.
2: 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If you missed Joe Concha, here is what you missed.
3: Wow, just everything they do, that family, Meghan Markle, I know she's not really a part of it anymore, but it seems like a lot of people still treat the royals the way they were treated, say, during Princess Di and Charles, which was probably the biggest wedding in the 20th century.
4: I don't get it myself. I don't get why we're so obsessed with the royals. I don't understand why this country's obsessed with celebrity in general.
3: I think we're jealous. I think we don't really have a royal family. Like, we tried to make the Kennedys Camelot. A lot of skeletons there, right? Just ask Teddy and Chappaquiddick, right? And, there's a lot of other weird stuff that has gone on with the Kennedys, and obviously the tragedy around RFK and JFK as well. So I guess, you know, maybe on some level we'd like to have that sort of status symbol as far as a family is concerned. And the Brits just, I mean, how many series are we going to see about queens and royal families that are still being produced to this day on streaming? So, yeah, this is just something that some Americans just can't get enough of. But I'm in your camp. I don't quite get it. But at the same time, I think we live in such like a reality TV world that nothing seems real when it's actually happening. But it was real. What if Iran decided to send in 10 jihadists and we stopped 8 of them? 2 got to that ballroom. That could have been just a horrible, horrible scene, because having been to the White House Correspondents' Dinner, there aren't exactly a lot of exits and entrances to get out of there. It would have been a turkey shoot. But thankfully, it was only one guy and they didn't stop.
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1: And we are talking to two of the best of the best, Charlie Gasparino, Fox Business senior correspondent, New York Post columnist. Charlie's latest is Go Woke, Go Broke. 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And my pal Mark Simone, Hall of Fame radio host at 710 WOR, weekdays 10 a.m. to 12 noon. But you know, Charlie, with it all, we are a very prosperous country. Freedom and free enterprise does work. The rule of law and private property, rewarding hard work, not penalizing success, but rewarding success. I mean, we've got a red-hot stock market. That amounts to something. You were writing about the SpaceX IPO and how many it created. Hundreds and hundreds of millionaires. I mean, thousands of billionaires, actually. And as you say, they're going to go out and build houses and create jobs and probably start their own business. I mean, even with this rear guard action, we're in pretty good shape.
2: We're in great shape. And, you know, it's like, is the glass three quarters empty or three quarters filled? I say three quarters instead of a half because I think it's three quarters filled. There's some problems, but we can deal with that. And they're scary problems. Don't get me wrong. This is a little bit existential, what's going on here with the rise of the far left. You know, that reminds me, when David Zaslav selling Warner Brothers to the Ellisons, who paid $80 billion for this massive studio and everything, all the left is going nuts over this. Here's what they forget, besides the fact that in the long run it's going to save jobs, because Warner Brothers was problematic staying on its own. We needed this merger for jobs in Hollywood and jobs of the people who work there. It's not just actors who work in Hollywood, right? It's all the support staff.

0: David gave stock to people like secretaries and line producers and people like that in Warner Brothers when it was trading at, you know, $7, $6, $5 a share. He sold the company for $30 a share. These people became, some of them became millionaires.
1: That's the beauty. That's the beauty of the system. I know. That's what my, this, socialists don't, they don't have profit sharing and stock sharing. Anyway, we're out of time. You guys are great. July 4th. Thanks to both of you, Charlie Gasparino and Mark Simone. I'm Kudlow. We're going to do some economics on the other side of the break.

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2: I'm Gloria Chapa. Millions of people across the country are celebrating the 250th anniversary of American independence today. President Trump spoke last night at Mount Rushmore to kick off the festivities. Standing in front of the historic monument, the president made remarks on Iran, Venezuela, and communism, saying communism is a mortal threat to American liberty.
3: We're not going to let this happen to us. Believe me, we're not letting it happen. Because communism is the enemy of free people everywhere, everywhere in the world. Never works.
2: The president said that you cannot be a communist, or you can be a communist, or you can be a patriot, but you cannot be both. Meanwhile, a heat wave has already forced the cancellations of some festivities. Washington's Great American State Fair was closed for several hours yesterday during the hottest part of the day. This visitor said most people were tolerant about the uncomfortable conditions.
4: And we went to the American History Museum, and everybody was still having a good time, relaxing, and getting to see the newly opened renovated American History Museum. It was actually very nice. And everybody was being cooperative, patient, and understanding, which was nice to see.
2: Washington's Independence Day parade that was scheduled for today has also been canceled. President Trump plans to speak on the National Mall before what is being billed as an historically massive fireworks show over the nation's capital. Iran has started the funeral for the late Supreme Leader Ayatollah Ali Khamenei. Khamenei was killed during an airstrike at the start of hostilities with the U.S. Iran's government says it expects millions in the capital, similar to the burial of the late Supreme Leader in 1989, providing a possible boost to the country's government during negotiations with the U.S. A mourner in Tehran vows revenge against the United States.
5: We came to bid him farewell, but we will certainly avenge his blood. All these people here have come to avenge their leader's blood. And as our leader said, we have a blood feud with America. Our relationship with America will never be good.
2: Russia says that Ukrainian drones have hit an oil terminal in St. Petersburg. Ukrainian President Volodymyr Zelensky says the attack is part of Ukraine's, quote, long-range sanctions against Russia. Zelensky says Ukraine has also hit a military target. Russia's Vladimir Putin dismisses the strikes as not critical. Meanwhile, people in Russia are waiting in long lines at gas stations because of fuel shortages as the strikes on Russian energy infrastructure squeeze gas and diesel supply. Drivers say it can take hours to gas up. This driver in St. Petersburg is worried about running out before getting to the front of the line.
6: Well, right now the tank is empty. The car is starting to stall. Well, I don't know if I'll make it to the pump or not.
2: Residents say the people are getting angry while waiting to gas up, especially since the area is dealing with a heat wave and many cars don't have working air conditioning. This is the Worldwide News Network.
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7: Happy semi-quincentennial to you. Happy semi-quincentennial to you. America's 250. You get the idea. Good morning from John Terrett on this happy day. It is a happy day, but it's also hot, sunny, humid, and in fact dangerously hot. So you must be careful. T-storms this afternoon, the top temperature 96, and that's pretty much the forecast through Sunday and Monday too. But of course today is
8: Saturday.
7: Yes, it is Saturday, but it's also this.
9: The number one ranked eater in the world. 17-time Nathan's Famous champion of the world. From Indianapolis, Indiana, the great Joey Chestnut!
7: Well, it would not be July the 4th if it wasn't for Joey Chestnut and the crowd down there at Nathan's Hot Dog Stand for the Nathan's Hot Dog Eating Contest. It's underway already, but Joey's on about midday, and he's busy limbering up and preparing to stuff the first hot dog and bun down his gullet in less than an hour. The crowd is building. His record, by the way, is 76. Will he beat that today or not? Maybe it's too hot. Now, staying with America's birthday celebrations, the city is celebrating the 250th with a spectacular weekend of events. The Parade of Tall Ships is underway now. It goes on until about 2 p.m. this afternoon. Vice President Vance is overseeing a review of the Navy fleet in the harbor. And, of course, we're all building up to the Macy's 4th of July fireworks, which this year are on the Hudson and the East River. The barges are in place now, and the first taper is lit at 9:25 tonight. Now, out on Long Island, officials are reminding beachgoers to remain very careful after a swimmer was actually bitten by a shark at Jones Beach. They're pretty sure it was a shark anyway. Lifeguards are increasing patrols and encouraging swimmers to stay near guarded beaches throughout the rest of this holiday weekend. And officials say don't swim or paddle in the Hudson River between New York and Tarrytown this weekend. There's been a huge untreated sewage spill. Happy July 4th. John Terrett, 77 WABC News.
1: If you missed Sid and Friends in the Morning, here's what you missed.
8: That's a big story. But the big story here, again, I just mentioned Mamdani, is what happened here a couple of days ago. Well, let me read this to you, okay, Norman Lewis? This is the title of a column in today's AM New York. You familiar with that, guys?
10: Yes.
8: Is that the one they give out on the subway? Right?
10: I don't think they actually have a physical paper anymore.
8: They used to, though.
10: They did, yeah.
8: I got to tell you, I think that when I first got to New York, we're talking about 10 years ago, I think I wrote sports for AM New York.
10: You did. I did, remember that, yeah.
8: The very back of AM New York, there's a local sports column, and I think I wrote it for about 6 months. And then they had a guy that used to work at WFAN named John Yastrzemski.
11: I remember that.
8: JJ, he wrote it.
11: Yeah.
8: But now JJ writes the sports. You ready for this? In the Wave. In Rockaway.
10: Wow.
8: I don't even know if AM New York even has sports anymore. But here is the title of the column. It reads like this. Mamdani's first 100 days. Mamdani's first 100 days. Mayor Speaker Menin unite to open long delayed child care center as property tax dispute loom. And there's a picture, and I guess they're at a child care center. Maybe not. Maybe they're at City Hall. I don't know. I see a bunch of placards here that read child care for all, apply to 3K, 8 pre-K, path to 2K. And it's Mamdani smiling at Julie Menin, the speaker, while she's talking.
1: Okay. 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

0: This hour of the Larry Kudlow Show is sponsored by American Sovereign Bullion. From Wall Street to the White House, this is the Larry Kudlow Show.
1: And as we talked about in the first segment with Charlie Gasparino and Mark Simone, we're doing pretty darn well. No matter what Mondami and the socialists and the anti-Semites are talking about with their hatred of democracy and our founding first principles, we're doing pretty darn well right now, just as we have over the last 250 years. So let's talk some more about that. John Carney's here, Breitbart News editor for economics and finance and co-author of the daily Breitbart Business Digest. That's a must-read. E.J. Antoni, economist and senior fellow at Unleash Prosperity and the top economist at the Heritage Foundation. Welcome to both of you. John Carney, I loved your article on the 4th. We talked about we hold these truths to be self-evident. But migration, land settlement, trade, and taxation, they're as old as the hills. And those are some of the core complaints. I love that. And I also really love the Herman Melville in Moby Dick. You know, I read Moby Dick, God, I don't know how long ago. But this august dignity I treat of is not the dignity of kings and robes, but that abounding dignity with which has no robed investiture. Thou shalt see it shining in the arm that wields a pick or drives a spike, that democratic dignity which on all hands radiates without end from God himself. And then your other point, throw out the cops that ain't our people. All work together for our own thing. Tom Joad says in John Steinbeck's The Grapes of Wrath. So you pick those things out. I could never have picked them out. I would never have remembered to go back and pick them out. But you make a good point. Not only that, the quartering of foreign troops on our land, all that is awful stuff. But, you know, I wouldn't say we've solved all these problems, but we've gone a long way towards solving these problems. We are a more perfect union and a more perfect economy, John Carney.
2: Yeah, one of the things that struck me as I was reflecting, very few people read the entire Declaration of Independence. Everybody just concentrates on the very beginning, which is great and super inspirational. But seeing that the problems of the founding fathers are actually similar to the things we still work on today was really great. And I wanted to make the point with Melville and John Steinbeck that this wasn't just, you know, a temporary inspiration. This idea that there was dignity in the working man, but also that part of being independent meant very particularly throw out the cops that ain't our people. This theme that Americans have, you know, equal dignity with the rest of the world, that we're not here to serve their interests, but to, and then we're established the government to serve our own, that runs through American literature from 1776 with the Declaration of Independence to Moby Dick to John Steinbeck and then to the great Larry Kudlow today.
1: So I thought that Moby Dick was a story about crazy Captain Ahab chasing the great white whale. Little did I know it had all these sub-themes in it. Very good, I must say, very good. E.J. Antoni, one of the sub-themes I keep talking about, leading all of last week in various forums, a TV show, and we were in Washington and whatnot, freedom and free enterprise. I don't care what these socialist communists are saying. Freedom and free enterprise, rewarding work, private property, the rule of law. I mean, these principles have served us very well and continue to serve us very well, EJ.
3: Larry, you're absolutely right. Look, there's a reason why America, since its founding, not only caught up with its European big brothers, I guess you could say, but surpassed them in every possible measure in terms of prosperity, whether you're looking at things like inflation-adjusted incomes or per capita GDP. I mean, you name it. The United States has blown everybody else out of the water. And why is that? Because people who knew how to create growth, who knew how to create wealth, were free to do so. I don't think it's any coincidence that the United States and Wealth of Nations happened at the exact same time. And I think the founding fathers, whether or not they were drawing directly upon Adam Smith or not, they agreed in every on him with everything. They agreed with him on everything in principle, and they implemented, again, whether they knew it or not, they implemented into the Declaration and into later the Constitution all of those principles that allowed people to be free and allowed free enterprise to flourish like nowhere else in the world before or since.
1: Well, that's why I love to quote, I mean, China, our greatest competitor, adversary, enemy right now. If you take a look, I mean, there's state-run socialism, okay. You take a look at the numbers, GDP per capita, per person, United States, slightly over $90,000 per person. In China, EJ, it's slightly under $14,000. Now, what does that tell you?
3: Oh goodness, Larry! It tells us that the average American is so much better off than the average person in China. And by the way, just something to illustrate that right now, because people hear about how the Chinese economy is growing so fast. If they were growing so fast, why are they canceling so many oil shipments right now? In other words, they have all these contracts to import oil from around the world. They have been canceling those left and right and reducing their imports specifically because their economy has slowed so much. Part of the reason why oil prices are down right now is because demand from China is down. And as you know, lower demand puts downward pressure on prices.
1: Yeah, that's a great point. John Carney, again, the prosperity generated by freedom and free enterprise is the greatest in all of literature, the greatest of all principles. The Mondami socialists never seem to want to talk about that. That's an important point here. And, of course, we don't teach it in the schools, which is most unfortunate. And, of course, some of our most elite universities don't want to teach it either. But the fact remains that down through the ages, so 250 years later, we have moved to solving, all right, we're still working on it, I grant you that, but immigration and trade and taxation, I mean, if nothing else, Trump's closing of the border has had such a profound effect on our economy. Right there is an important point. And immigration was a big subject back during the revolutionary times.
2: Absolutely. And one of the things that the rebelling colonists of the founding fathers really wanted was to be able to control taxation and immigration in the United States. They thought that, you know, that we should be in charge of these policies and not a far-off king. And look, it worked out. One of the articles I have on Breitbart right now, I point out that if you go to 1820, and the reason why I used 1820 was that was the best data I could get, GDP in the United States has grown on an average of 3.35%.
1: Right.
2: No European country has grown above 3%. Norway is the best, by the way. They grew at 2.98% over the last 106 years. So we are, and a lot of the other countries, France, Spain, Italy, the UK, are all growing less than 2% per year. Our independence set us up for massive prosperity. And I think we should all remember that. Mondami gives a speech that says Americans aren't really Americans, that we were completely dependent on immigrants to redeem us from our old sins. I don't think that's right. I think on the 4th of July, we should be thinking about one of the very first things that makes us Americans is our independence, our decision to be a self-governing republic rather than be subject to the rules from foreign masters.
1: EJ, on these points, private property, okay, was private property was subject. Jefferson was persuaded to take out property and to put in happiness, but private property is an essential part of our free enterprise system.
3: Absolutely, Larry. In large part because your property rights are in a lot of ways guarantors, I think, of your other rights as a human being, as an American. And I think that's really easy to see if you look at something like the Second Amendment. Your right to the property of firearms can be used to protect yourself in a whole host of different ways. But just if we want to just think of it just pure economic terms here, you know, the fact that you get to keep the fruits of your labor, the fact that you get to, again, the fact that you get to determine how your labor is going to be used. This was such an incredible thing that really set America apart and continues to set America apart from a lot of different places around the world. And it gave people such a powerful incentive to work hard, to be productive, to invent, to innovate, to be an entrepreneur. These are things that, again, have completely set America apart from the rest of the world, and I think are responsible for the growth rates that you and John were just talking about, and specifically the growth rate disparities that you and John were just talking about between the United States and between the rest of the world, where people just don't have the same incentive. Why would you work hard? Why would you innovate? Why would you start your own business? Why would you do all of these things if you don't get to keep the fruits of your labor, if you don't get to determine how your labor is going to be used, to what end it's going to be directed? Putting all of that power back into people's hands, not at the collective level, but at the individual level, has been one of the true miracles of mankind, and I think really sets America apart, again, not just between her and the rest of the world today, but the rest of human history.
1: So, John, what about the rule of law? You know, outside of Britain, all right, Britain has jury system, rule of law, Magna Carta, et cetera, et cetera. But the rest of Europe does not have the rule of law that we have here. Of course, the dictatorship, China never did, and of course, Soviet Union had the state was the law. But in most of these European countries, I'm thinking especially of France, for example, the state can intervene in any number of ways. They do not have the jury system that we have here, and they don't have the private property rights. Rule of law is crucial to economic growth.
2: Yeah, absolutely. It was crucial to economic growth. And I think the founding fathers understood this. One of the things you pointed out was that at the very center of the Declaration of Independence, so there's 27 objections, number 14 is an objection to the quartering of soldiers among us. That is actually an objection to a violation of property rights. What was the problem with the quartering of soldiers? It wasn't just the presence of soldiers, you know, in the colonies. It was actually the fact that they were being put up in private houses, in private businesses, inns were turned into barracks. And so one of the things the founders really didn't like, and it was completely lawless. You had no appeals. No one you could say, wait a minute, why are the redcoats in my inn? The founding fathers wanted to make sure that couldn't happen to Americans in the future. And so they wrote it down, which was a genius thing, because we could all now appeal to things like the right to not having property taken without just compensation, the right not to be prosecuted to not even be charged without a grand jury wanting to charge us. It's very important.
1: All right, let's take a quick break. When we come back, I want to talk about the current economy and whether we can get back to a 3% plus growth rate for the next, I won't say 200, how about the next 5 years? How about the next 10 years? John Carney, Breitbart Business Digest, E.J. 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I'm Kudlow. We'll be right back.
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4: I sat down with Colin Farrell to talk about season two of his Apple Plus TV show, Sugar. It's about a detective who turns out to be an alien searching for his missing sister on Earth. Farrell says what he loves most about playing Sugar is his positivity.
5: He loves human beings. He loves the tactility of human beings. 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That's kind of one of the things that fascinates him, how broken we are and how through those fractures and those breaks, we're still capable of decency. Sugar is somebody who's taken his own personal loss and grief and pain over the disappearance of his sister. 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
4: But Farrell's not just an actor on the show, he's also the executive producer. 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
5: I mean, I would love to get four or five seasons out of this.
4: Sugar Season 2 is on Apple TV+. Cooper Lawrence, Entertainment News, Worldwide News Network, New York.
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6: I cry for cops today. NYPD was the greatest police department in the world. My friend from Nassau County, who in New York City cops, said, Bo, thank God I left New York City PD for Nassau County PD. 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
0: If you missed Greg Kelly, here's what you missed.
9: Okay, yeah, I knew this was coming. The Pentagon has revoked the mandatory flu vaccine policy, calling it absurd. And I give points to Hegseth on this. He has announced the military is doing away with the longstanding vaccination policy requiring service members to receive the flu shot. In a video posted on X, Hegseth called the new policy a move to restore freedom and strength to U.S. forces. He criticized the previous mandate as overly broad and not rational. We are seizing this moment to discard any absurd, overreaching mandates that not only weaken our warfighting capabilities. In this case, this includes the universal flu vaccine and the mandate behind it. Now, the Pentagon declined to share additional details about the policy, including the effective date. The revocation of the flu vaccine requirement comes just under a year after the Pentagon scaled down its mandatory seasonal influenza shot policy, saying it applied only to service members and only when doing so directly contributes to readiness. I remember, man, they gave me everything in the military. They didn't even tell you what the hell they were shooting you up with. I remember being in Kuwait and they gave us the anthrax shot, you know, to make us ready, immune to an anthrax. Nobody ever tested it, but yeah. And there was no question in the matter. There was no debate. There was nothing like that. And we went along with it. I never heard of anybody saying no, but it's actually good. I think you got to flex that muscle. You got to flex that just say no muscle. Now, granted, maybe the military isn't for you if you're not prepared to follow orders. That's kind of part of the deal. You got to follow the orders. You got to listen to the superiors. And unfortunately, your superiors can be wrong, but that's how it goes. This thing in Virginia is crazy. Far-left Democrats are now trying to jam through a massive giveaway to insurance companies and implement socialist-style price controls. They're somehow even further left than Abigail Spanberger. No Republican should vote for this boondoggle. And you know what? What do we do about John Thune? John Thune. There's pressure to get John Thune the hell out of there. And I am hearing all kinds of things that John Thune, who knows? I think at heart, he's a George W. Bush acolyte, right? He's really into George W. Bush. I think he's also really into himself.
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1: So we've grown at close to 3.5% for our long history, but not in recent years. Actually, if you go back to the year 2000, for some reason, we've slumped to something just over 2% real growth. And we'll see if we can get back to the 3%. has a very salutary effect on any number of areas, not least of which is the federal budget and the federal deficit. Anyway, we're talking to John Carney, a co-author of the daily Breitbart Business Digest, which is a must-read, and my pal E.J. Antoni, economist and senior fellow at Unleash Prosperity and the chief economist at the Heritage Foundation. So, E.J., what is why do you think we slowed since the year 2000? And, you know, what is our chances with Mr. Trump and his economic policies that we can get back over 3% growth?
3: Larry, look, I think in terms of the reason for the slowdown, the Federal Reserve has played a really big part in that. You know, the Federal Reserve did not used to be a kind of institutional bailout machine for Wall Street. But ever since the dot-com bubble, where they put interest rates artificially low in response to that, again, to try to effectively bail out Wall Street, I think that has really contributed to the slowdown overall in the economy. And then you look at that's happening on the monetary side. You look at what's happened on the fiscal side. After the 90s, when Congress was getting its fiscal house in order, when you had written back then about how we were actually turning deficits into surpluses and we were really heading on the right track, we were actually going to start paying down the national debt in a significant way, if you can believe it. And then what happened? Well, then the big spenders got back in charge. And the fiscal, the whole fiscal trajectory moved in exactly the opposite direction. And as more and more of our wealth has to get transferred every year to simply financing the debt, you know, that's money that could have been, instead of borrowed by the government, it could have been borrowed by private enterprise and put to productive uses and increased, you know, increased the supply side of the economy, which would have increased growth. And so, again, as you redirect more and more capital from the private sector to the government just to do things like finance the deficit and debt, I think you're going to continue to have those slow growth rates. So it's a question of can President Trump get the spending under control while at the same time lifting the regulatory and the tax burdens that have also contributed to slower economic growth? Those are the two things, I think, that would really, really help get us back to those faster growth rates, really kick the economy into overdrive.
1: Well, those are good reasons. Those are important reasons. John Carney, are we correcting those reasons?
12: I think we're making a lot of progress. I do think something that EJ alluded to is really important. When the Fed says it thinks you can only grow at, you know, it got all the way down to 1.8% at one point, their long-term estimate of growth. It's now 2.1, I think. That creates a problem, because when you start to get above 2%, people know that the Fed thinks that's too high, and they start to worry that you're going to raise interest rates on them. So we need to take the speed limits off.
1: That's a good point. We'll bet on Kevin Warsh, and we'll bet on lower tax rates. Thank you, gentlemen. John Carney, E.J. Antoni, terrific stuff. Happy 4th of July, folks. We're going to come back on the other side with Robert O'Brien, talk about foreign policy on the 4th of July. I'm Kudlow. Please stick around.
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17: So go into this AM New York column today, and here's how it starts. Menon's appearance with Mamdani on Thursday followed an interview the day earlier on the right-wing radio show. That's me, you know, pro-choice and pro-gay marriage. I'm right-wing. On the right-wing radio show of Sid Rosenberg on WABC Radio, where she criticized Mamdani's preliminary budget proposal. Rosenberg has drawn criticism in the past, having labeled Mamdani, the city's first Muslim mayor, a terrorist. By the way, I stopped doing that months ago, okay? Let's stop with that nonsense. And claiming during the campaign that he would be cheering another 9/11. Okay, made that comment with Cuomo, okay. So then it goes on to talk about Menon. Oh, here. Since the unveiling of his preliminary budget, Menon has said that potential property tax hikes should not be discussed amid the current affordability crisis. Speaking to Rosenberg on Wednesday, she emphasized that the city council has the final say over property taxes and made clear it will not approve any hike. Okay, so there's basically what she said to me. Then you go to the next page of this column. Asked by a political reporter, I'll give you that reporter. His name is Chris Sommerfeld. He used to write for the New York Daily News. Asked by a political reporter about Menon's appearance on Rosenberg's show after his Islamophobic comments about Hisner, there's that word again, Mamdani said he would let the speaker answer that. A spokesperson for the speaker's office said Menon's appearance on Rosenberg's show was one of many media hits she did that day to discuss the budget, but, you guys ready? But that she vehemently disagrees with the host's views and past remarks about the mayor. And here's where it gets really saucy. Quote, Speaker Menon vehemently disagrees with Sid Rosenberg on a whole range of topics. Well, how about that, Noam?
18: Well, that's fine. I mean, you know.
17: Well, what the hell could she disagree with me on a whole range of topics?
18: She, you know, not surprising that she disagrees with you a lot of stuff, but she came on anyway.
17: Mm-hmm. Speaker Menon vehemently disagrees with Sid Rosenberg on a whole range of topics. And here's a sentence, Lewis, that you're going to love. She strongly condemns his Islamophobic rhetoric. She appeared on WABC Radio as well as other numerous outlets to speak to New Yorkers about the impact of Sibaba. Separately, Commissioner Tisch reportedly met Rosenberg for dinner last month. This according to the Daily News. So,
18: But the commissioner didn't back down.
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1: So we've had a glorious history fighting for our freedom around the world, most particularly World War One and World War Two, which is, of course, what President Trump mentioned last night in his speech in South Dakota. Now the question is this vexing Iran war, where we've, the president has done what nobody else wanted to do, his predecessors, he's gone after Iran, he's crippled Iran, he's probably decimated Iran, but the peace talks are going very slowly, and we're going to get an update from my good friend Ambassador Robert O'Brien, former National Security Advisor, and he's now chairman of the American Global Strategies. So, Robert, happy 4th of July, point number one. Happy America. Happy glorious America. But I want to read you something. Ex-Trump advisor Kellogg, that's General Keith Kellogg, retired, says presidents should brace Americans for round two with Iran. Buckle up. President Trump shouldn't waste time chasing a final Iran deal. Instead, prepare Americans for resuming military operations by targeting Tehran's economic lifeline. And he's talking about the Karg Island energy hub, which would be a mortal blow, which we have avoided so far. I just wondered what you think of Keith Kellogg. He's a friend of both of ours. He's a smart guy. Is he being realistic here?
20: Well, Larry, first of all, happy 4th of July. I think of 50 years ago today, I was 10 years old, marching in a small-town parade dressed as a Continental soldier. And now 50 years later, I'm going to another small-town parade in Utah with my family, and we're going to have a great 4th of July and celebrate the soldiers, sailors, airmen, and Marines who are keeping us safe and on the front lines of freedom. So keep them in your prayers on the 4th of July and their families. And that gets you to your question about Keith Kellogg. Now, Keith Kellogg is a great general, as you know. He was in the Panama operation, played a key role in that for George W. Bush. And he's a very loyal supporter of President Trump's. I don't know if President Trump has a more loyal former general than Keith Kellogg. Keith loves the president, and he loves America. And he's 100% right. We're probably going to have to go round two. You and I have been talking about this for several weeks. The oil production facilities, the export facilities, the rail depots, the export terminal at Karg Island, they're all on the target list. ATO, the air targeting order that will come down. But the thing that people have to understand about President Trump, and you know this and I know this, most people don't understand it. It's very counterintuitive, given that he can be a very tough guy. He's a peacemaker, and he wants peace, and he hates the killing of war. He hates going up to Dover for the dignified transfer of our fallen heroes, which you and I hate as well. And who's been there, and it's a very tough thing. But he also hates seeing our enemies be killed as well. He's truly an anti-peace. But again, it's very counterintuitive for most people who have TDS and don't like the president and have Trump derangement syndrome. So he's going to give his all to get a peace deal with the Iranians, to hold them to their agreement to give up their nuclear material. And if that happens, then we can have peace. And if it doesn't happen, then we're going to have to go back, as General Kellogg suggests, we're going to have to go back to war. And we'll hit them harder than they've ever been hit before.
1: It seems like the first, it may be too soon, but it seems like the first week or two of this 60-day period in the memo of understanding that's supposed to hash out the denuclearization and reopening of the strait and so forth, it just seems like it's pretty much gone nowhere. You've got all the Iranians keep making statements how they're going to run the Strait of Hormuz, they're going to charge tolls, exactly something that is prohibited expressly in the MOU. And also, you know, occasionally you hear somebody from the IRGC, or I don't know who they are, Robert, but they talk about, you know, they need nuclear weapons to defend themselves. I mean, I don't understand. They've been firing missiles over the strait, even hitting, going after one of our bases in Bahrain. It just seems like they're not doing it. They're back to their old tricks. How about if I leave it like that? That's the, you know, they're not surrendering. They're not playing ball with the spirit of this MOU. So I don't understand where we're going. And, you know, that's why, when Keith said what he said, it was an interview in the New York Post, it kind of resonated with me. People are going to lose their patience with this whole story.
20: No, you're absolutely right. You know, the old saying about the Iranians is they've never won a war, but they've never lost in a negotiation. And so they're going back to their old playbook of talking tough and negotiating in the press and you know, using asymmetric warfare like these drones and missiles, and they think that they're gonna, that President Trump is like a President Obama or a President Biden. He'll cave in. It'll just be too difficult, and he won't finish the job. What they really don't understand that they've got a whole different person here. And when President Trump gives a red line, and the red line here is them giving up all their nuclear materials and keeping the strait open, if they don't do that, the red line will be enforced. Now, President Trump is showing great patience with them, and I think the reason he's showing such patience is because these are new guys. The Iranians, it's the same old ideology, but they're basically new leaders because we wiped out their entire regime. And I think he's given them a little bit of a chance to get those sea legs and to understand how negotiations with him work. But look, I'm convinced, Larry, that if they renege on their promises, that the punishment will be devastating.
1: Hmm. The Wall Street... Sorry. But I just was going to say, the Wall Street Journal reporting Wednesday that President Trump spoke to War Secretary Pete Hegseth and General Dan Kane, the chairman of the Joint Chiefs, about launching additional strikes against Iran. But he decided negotiations are still the best way to ensure that Iran dismantles its nuclear weapons. But if he's consulting with them, he's getting the options. It just kind of sounds, in a sense, like the run-up to the beginning of this story back in February. And again, Iran seems to be misbehaving, you know, every other day on one thing or another.
20: No, the Iranians are incorrigible. They're very difficult. The regime is very bad. They're still slaughtering their own civilians and executing people and treating women like third-class citizens. And I mean, these are not good folks. As I said before, the president is showing remarkable patience. But one thing the Iranians should be concerned about is Pete Hegseth has put the War Department back on a war footing that we haven't seen in many years. And Dan Kane, the chairman of the Joint Chiefs of Staff, not a lot of people know him. We know him from the first term. I stayed in touch with him. He's a great general. He's a war fighter. He doesn't mess around. And so the president is getting very good advice on how to deal with the Iranians. Should he need to you know, enforce the red line and bring them back to the, you know, explain to the Iranians using military force, kinetic force, why they have to comply. I think we have the means to do it. We've got the will to do it, and the president certainly will enforce this agreement one way or the other.
1: How difficult is it to hit Karg Island and or take Karg Island over?
20: Hitting Karg Island and dismantling it is relatively simple from a military operations standpoint. And we just send a B-52 full of gravity bombs, and we Karg Island's over in 5 minutes. So, and it's over for a 10-year period. It takes 10 years to rebuild it. You know, the tougher thing to do from a military perspective, and this is why I think the president's still negotiating, is to obtain the nuclear materials that the HEU and enriched uranium products that the Iranians have, the advanced centrifuges. Because exfiltrate that material, you have to put boosts on the ground, and that's always the tough. We can do it, don't get me wrong, but it's always tougher when you put men and women on the ground in enemy territory, and the odds are a little more even than they are with the air power. So, taking out the Iranian economic engine could be done in literally in several days. Like two or three days, we could eliminate their oil industry easily. But going in and getting nuclear material out is a little tougher. And so that's why the president's negotiating, trying to get them to cooperate to give up what they said they'll give up.
1: I mean, there was a point when the president I don't know, a week ago or so, said that the Iranians would permit inspectors to come in, UN inspectors, but also American inspectors, at the appropriate time, quote unquote. That's how he put it, more or less. But we haven't really heard anything from them since that. You know, we never really heard it from them. We heard it from the president, who might have heard it from our negotiators. But what are the odds? What are the chances that this whole MOU thing falls apart?
20: I think the chances are high that it'll fall apart. But but again, when it falls apart, the president has demonstrated so much patience and so much generosity with the Iranian people. And number one, I think the Iranian people will understand that it's the regime that caused the resumption of hostilities. And the whole world will see that America sought peace and sought the negotiated path. And so when we do have to enforce the MOU using kinetic means, you know, bombs and missiles and the like, naval bombardment, the whole world will see that it was the last choice, and it was the last resort to protect America from their nuclear weapons program.
1: Are the Gulf states, do you think, are they the ones holding us back from any additional bombing?
20: No, I think the Gulf states are nervous because, look, they've got to live with this Iranian monster across the very narrow straits. They've got them as a neighbor. It's like having a terrible neighbor that's up to no good, like having a crack house next door to your house, and they have to live with them. So if we would eliminate the Iranian regime, I think the Gulf states would be very happy. But again, that could come at the cost of a lot of American blood and treasure. And as an American first president, you know, our interest is having them not get nuclear weapons and having them not get intercontinental ballistic missiles. And that's the president's stated goal here. And so I think the Gulf states have to be somewhat careful because they've got these Iranians as neighbors. And when we pack up and go, and we get what we want, you know, they still got to live in the same neighborhood. So I think they're being, you know, cautious, but there's no love lost between the Sunni Arab monarchies in the Gulf and the theocrats and, you know, the jihadis and extremists in Tehran.
1: And do you think that Israel would move back into their decapitation mode that, you know, they worked with us, I guess the CIA and the Mossad, you know, but it was very effective at the beginning of this thing. Maybe, is that coming? I mean, if some of these Iranian leaders refuse to play ball, maybe it's time to go back to the decapitation strategy?
20: You read my mind, because if President Trump resumes kinetic activity against Iran, you can bet your bottom dollar that Bibi Netanyahu is going to join them. And, you know, what the Israelis specialize in is, we've seen with Hezbollah and Hamas and having taken out those terrorist leaders, Israeli assistance in the decapitation of Iran, they specialize in taking out terrorist leaders. And, you know, my guess is the Mossad knows where every one of these Iranian leaders lives and works and travels to. I'm sure they've got a pattern of life on all of them. And if we resume kinetic activity, I do not expect the current leaders of the regime to last very long.
1: And am I right that in the news that Bibi Netanyahu is coming over here to meet with Trump?
20: So I don't think that's been confirmed. Maybe it has today, but I wouldn't be surprised if Bibi came over for a meeting with Trump. The news likes to report that there's a friction between Trump and Netanyahu. Look, these guys are both, you know, two of the greatest statesmen of the 21st century. And they, you know, they're both tough guys. They're both big personalities. So there might be some friction. But I've seen the president and the prime minister together many times. They get along swimmingly, as far as I can tell. And I talk to them separately, and they truly enjoy each other's company and respect each other, especially Bibi Netanyahu. I've never been with Prime Minister Netanyahu when he has to thank the American people and President Trump for the work that we've done for Israel. So I think it'll be a good meeting between allies.
1: Well, when, you know, the reason I raise it is I would regard that as a leading indicator of additional so-called kinetic operations. I would regard that. I mean, that's what we saw, again, in February before the bombing started again. And it wouldn't surprise me. So, and you're right, they get a lot. Look, I sat through some of the law. I've known Bibi Netanyahu forever, many decades. Advised him on the economy many years ago when he first ran for high office in Israel. He's a tough guy. He's going to look out for Israel. Iran is trying to drive a wedge between us regarding Lebanon and Hezbollah. I don't think it's going to work. There's not going to be any serious wedges.
20: No, and you're right about seeing the meeting being a leading indicator of a resumption of hostilities potentially, because that would be one of the final steps that would be taken, is that the leaders would get together, make sure they're on the same page, you know, and plan out what each side is going to do and what part of the campaign they'll execute. And unlike many other allies, unfortunately NATO allies who lack capability, Israel is an incredibly capable ally, as we've seen, and they'll bring a lot to the table if they have to resume, you know, the operation.
1: Well, I want you to get back to your parade. Where is this parade? And are you marching as a revolutionary cavalryman again?
20: No, I'm going as an observer, as an old man watching my kids and grandkids watch the parade. And I'll leave it to the firemen and the policemen. But we're on in Utah. We're a very rural town in Utah where the parade will consist of the sheriff's cars and a couple of cowboys riding their horses and the local fire brigade. So it'll be a very informal small town parade with probably the Boy Scouts marching as well. But it's truly Americana.
1: All right, terrific stuff. Nobody better, Robert O'Brien, nobody better, former National Security Advisor, Chairman of American Global Strategies. Thank you. Have a great, happy 4th of July, Robert. You take care.
20: God bless you and Judy.
1: And you and Lo Marie, take care of yourselves. Folks, we'll take a short break, and then I'll be back to wrap it up.

0: 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Ancient Greek philosopher Epictetus once said, "You become what you give your thoughts to," and modern neuroscience agrees. I'm Yana Jarillis for the Worldwide News Network.
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0: This is your travel report celebrating 250 years of America. 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The canyon's walls stack up nearly 2 billion years of Earth's history. 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Then try the local delicacies and warm Navajo fry bread, made fresh right here on the edge of the canyon. 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I'm Yana Jarillis for the Worldwide News Network.
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4: Now, I don't understand that. 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
2: 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It shouldn't really be an issue at all. 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
3: yeah.
2: Again, it's just one of these things where they're making an issue where there is none.
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8: So, I don't know enough about foreign policy. I certainly don't know what Robert O'Brien knows, former National Security Advisor. But I took Keith Kellogg's interview in the New York Post very, very seriously. His advocacy that the president should brace Americans for round two of the Iran. And it just seems like all the news coming out ever since that MOU was signed has been negative. Iran's not playing ball. And they keep hitting ships or trying to hit ships in the Strait of Hormuz. They hit Bahrain. Or I guess they were going for our military base there. Most of these things, if not all, I think one hit a ship, but most of them were deterred by our air defenses. But still, what are they doing? They're not supposed to be doing anything of this. And they're not talking about getting rid of their nuclear weapons. They're talking about how they need to maintain their nuclearization. It's exactly what we don't want. And it's exactly what the Memorandum of Understanding and the diplomacy is trying to avoid, and they refuse to play.

0: ball. So if need be, we'll have to hit them again. That's what America does. We have to keep freedom and free enterprise alive in the Middle East and around the world.
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3: I'm Janice Kirkell. America is 250 years old today. Millions are spending the day the way they usually do on the 4th, with fireworks and barbecues. At Mount Rushmore last night, President Trump spoke on Iran, Venezuela, and communism, calling it, quote, a moral threat to American liberty.
4: Communism is the exact opposite of life, liberty, and the pursuit of happiness. It's death, tyranny, and the pursuit of evil.
3: The president also pushed for passage of the Save America Act, which would require documentary proof of U.S. citizenship and photo ID for all federal election voters. It is currently stalled in the Senate amid political controversy. Some festivities for the holiday are being canceled because of the heat wave in the eastern U.S. As the temperature reached its peak yesterday, Washington's Great American State Fair was closed for several hours, but people had fun anyway.
5: And we went to the American History Museum, and everybody was still having a good time, relaxing, and getting to see the newly opened, renovated American History Museum. It's all a bunch of, it was really, actually very nice, and everybody was being cooperative, patient, and understanding, which was nice to see.
3: And no Independence Day parade in D.C. today because of the heat. There will, however, be a fireworks display of historic proportions in the Capitol. President Trump plans to speak on the National Mall before the show. You can see the fireworks from the Kennedy Center at a price, but the center will thank you.
6: Organizers say more than 1,200 people have bought tickets, ranging from the lowest price of $425 up to the top-tier package that costs $25,000. Helping push the fundraising past the $1 million mark, a $500,000 anonymous donation as well. The money will go into the center's general fund as it prepares for renovations after a federal judge blocked a planned 2-year closure and ordered the removal of Trump's name from the building. Stacy Lynn, Worldwide News Network, Washington.
3: It's not quite the same as tin cans tied to the back of a car, but outside Madison Square Garden in New York City last night, the words "Just Married" flashed on giant screens as Grammy-winning pop star Taylor Swift wed Kansas City Chiefs star Travis Kelce. The word just was spelled with an extra T and T for the bride and groom. Outside the world's most famous arena, Swiftie Jake Epstein allegedly said Taylor's name 100,000 times in 100-degree heat. But who's counting? Adam Sandler officiated. The couple's brother served as best man and man of honor. Both the bride and groom wore Dior. This is the Worldwide News Network.
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7: Well, we've made it to lunchtime, and it is a beautiful day, but in a way, it's almost too beautiful. It is dangerously hot, and you must take care. Sunny, humid, T-storms possible this afternoon, even for the fireworks, I'm afraid. Today's top temperature, 96. This evening, 75. And then tomorrow, Sunday, pretty much the same, and pretty much the same on Monday as well. The weather pattern is more or less set in. Now, for the very final time today, this is the last time we can play this.
8: Ladies and gentlemen, 17-time Nathan's Famous Champion of the World, from Indianapolis, Indiana, the great Joey Chestnut!
7: Joey Chestnut is actually on stage at the moment at Nathan's Hot Dog Stand there in Coney Island. And remember, his record is 76. That's what he's got to try to beat. Whether he can or not is a different matter because it's such a hot day. And maybe you can't eat so many hot dogs on a hot day. We'll see. Now then, what we all thought we knew actually came to pass last night. Taylor Swift really did get married to Travis Kelce. There really were 1,000 guests inside MSG, and outside, lots of Swiftie fans who were craning their necks to see their heroes. In the end, all they saw was a lot of SUVs with darkened windows, but they were happy anyway.
9: It's a lot of energy in New York City. We're in the middle of a heat wave, and I just think that it's really bringing New Yorkers together.
7: And you know what else is bringing New Yorkers together, and that is America's 250th birthday celebrations. Remember, they get the matches out at 9:25 tonight for the first fireworks to go off, and they'll be on the East River and the Hudson River to really make an impact. And finally, if you're anywhere near the Hudson River today, a quick health reminder from Westchester. There was a power outage at a Yonkers sewage plant, and it released hundreds of millions of gallons of untreated sewage into the Hudson. So don't touch the water between New York City and Tarrytown, is the message. Happy July the 4th. John Terrett, 77 WABC News.
2: If you missed Bo's Nerdly, here's what you missed.
10: Who among us doesn't have failures? 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But those beings that inhabit this plane, whether in Christianity you believe it's Christ, whether you believe it's Buddha, whether you believe it's the 10 Sikh gurus, whether you, whoever it is, those individuals are rare that come here enlightened souls. All of us have stuff with us. We're human. And some stuff is more profound than others. So, yeah, I loved Robert Byrd. And I think that a lot of times we get caught. Wait a minute, I'm getting a text. Uh-oh, I think it's from Princess Di. Oh, goodness gracious. She just sent me a Robert Byrd quote. See, this is dangerous. Rather I should die 1,000 times and see old glory trampled in the dirt, never to see it rise again, than to see this beloved land of ours become degraded by race mongrels. A throwback to the blackest specimen from the wilds. That was Senator Robert Byrd in 1944, opposing integration. Yeah, he's a Democrat. Same Democrats as George Wallace standing up there talking about segregation now. Segregation's ever, which is, by the way, what the black, what the Democrats still practice in public schools. Just so you know, they haven't really changed as a party that much, except now they do it on economic grounds. They claim he's vile man. He was a that was vile.
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0: It's the Larry Kudlow Show. Free market prosperity starts here. Now, here's Larry Kudlow.
1: So, again, happy July 4th to everybody. And happy July 4th to the stock market, okay? Stock market this past week, I know, is a little bit shortened, but we just keep hitting records left and right. We're just south of 53,000 on the Dow, which was up almost 1,000 points this past week. NASDAQ record, S&P 500 record, Russell 2000 small caps record. Somebody said to me it was the highest in 35 years, the best performance in 35 years for the Russell 2000. And the question is, what kind of interest rates are we going to face? And our new Fed chairman, Kevin Warsh, what's he going to do? And no more forward guidance? I don't know. Things look awfully good to me. Freedom and free enterprise. Life, liberty, and the pursuit of happiness. And profits are rising sharply. Anyway, we got two pals of mine on July 4th. Couldn't be better. Jack Baruzian, CEO of Cetera Financial Corporation. John Najarian, co-founder of Market Rebellion. And I look at John Najarian and I think immediately the VIX index, which is only 16, which looks pretty low. So, gentlemen, thank you for doing this. Let me start with John Najarian and his VIX index. What is it telling us? I mean, it all looks too good. It looks too good. We keep waiting for this bone-crushing correction, but if anything, it's a melt-up, not a melt-down.
2: Yeah, well, you know, the fact that we've got crude oil prices coming down as fast as they ever have. I mean, I've never seen them move down this fast, Larry. And I'm sure Jack will echo that as crude oil prices move, and virtually every vehicle on the road, except for the EVs, does require some form of crude oil, whether it's diesel, whether it's fuel oil in a ship, whether it's gasoline in cars and so forth. I'm driving through Indiana right now, Larry, and it's $3.07 a gallon.
1: Whoa!
2: So we have come down so fast. Now, that's not nationwide. Nationwide, I think it's $3.80 is the average. But, again, the fact that it's come down this much means that Mr. Warsh and the Fed are going to have a much easier time fighting inflation, because most of the inflation was indeed coming from energy prices. Energy prices are coming down. That's going to be good for goods delivered. It's going to be good for men and women that are driving to work, and I people that are loading on airplanes and all the rest. So, like you say, there are a number of very positive factors that are going to be driving markets, and right now they're all driving them in the right direction.
1: Boy, I love that. You know, you're right. $68.50 WTI, it came out like a stone. 381 nationwide, but a lot of states are lower than that. I'm seeing a lot of blues on the AAA map. So, Jack Baruzian, let me ask you, how far is this market going to go before we have to worry about a correction? How far do you think?
3: Well, here, let's take a step back. You know, you were talking about a melt-up. If you think about it, the last few weeks have actually gone sideways. We've seen the market digesting a lot, especially with this big rebalancing that's been going on. And John can tell you a little bit about that, too. I mean, everybody is raising cash. They've got a big, you know, a SpaceX, you know, admission to the index that they have got to be ready for. So we're seeing it. And guess what? The market took it very, very well. I mean, you know, we're less than 5% off the all-time high in the NASDAQ. We're 2% off the all-time high in the S&P, and we're at an all-time high in the Dow. I mean, this tells you right now, first of all, that number one, earnings are still strong, okay? And number two, there could be a surprise upside rally the second half of the year, Larry. All right? Now, follow me with this. If you continue to see what's happening in crude, and by the way, my big Armenian friend was spot on with that. Okay, we could see crude oil go down another $10 from here, and it could be trading in the 50s. If we see that, and for argument's sake, let's take a giant leap of faith together and say that happens because of everything that we see President Trump doing. If that happens, you can see a 10% move higher in equities within 2 or 3 months. It's that important, and it's really that key to the bottom line. The other thing that I do want to add, by the way, is all of this strength that we've seen in equities has happened while we've seen Bitcoin lose 50% of its value. Usually when you see something like that happen, it's catastrophic. When you see an asset class like that that everybody has been pumping up take a hit for 50%, usually it lingers in and there's some kind of an effect in other asset classes. We haven't seen that. If anything, it's been a wind in the sails for equities and for bonds.
1: And gold? Gold coming down?
3: Well, gold's coming down for a different reason, because there's less worry out there. Remember, gold was going up because you had the Middle Eastern countries buying. You had everybody that was buying gold because they were worried about inflation. Well, guess what? You have corn, you have wheat, you have crude, you have natural gas. Now, these are all at levels that we had pre-pandemic, all right? So guess what? There is no inflation. The only inflation that people were worried about was being caused by crude. Everything that people were worried about, believe it or not, was crude related. So if we see crude come off, that's going to change the entire inflation story.
1: Well, you're going to get negative prints. Next couple of months are going to have negative prints on the CPI. I agree. I've made that case. I'm waiting for it to happen. Tell me about the Bitcoin collapse, John Najarian. What? And that's really something. It's gone down. I mean, Jack is right. It's gone down half. It's extraordinary. It hasn't taken the market down with it, but it's gone down half. Why is that?
4: Well, the Clarity Act is basically just fluttering on life support right now. That's, of course, the act that would, if Congress approved it and the president signed it, would basically make a lot of those digital assets available to institutions that otherwise don't quite feel the comfort level of owning those assets, those digital assets. And Bitcoin, of course, being the king of those, has suffered among the most in there. But you've also got Ethereum. This was up close to $5,000 per coin. And right now, I believe it's closer to $1,500. So a lot of those assets that we're really counting on, the Clarity Act, that we're counting on a flight from traditional assets into the digital assets, just is not just stalled. It's really on life support. That doesn't mean I don't think that at, for instance, the mid-50s, that Bitcoin isn't a decent investment. I do think it is, but I don't think that we're going to see any moves significantly higher, for instance, back into the 70s, 80s, or 90s per coin until we get that Clarity Act passed. And if it doesn't pass this year, all the more pressure comes from people that are have been waiting for it for so long and that they get frustrated. And they say, well, I guess we can't own this in this endowment or in that corporate balance sheet. So that's been a real problem for the digital assets as much as it was touted as a potential savior for them going forward.
1: And just before we break, Jack Bruggen, why are the small cap indexes? The S&P 600 is up 22% year to date, and the Russell 2000 is up about 21% year to date. They are the biggest performers by quite a lot. What's the message there?
3: I think that they're telling you that they are the supply chain to what is happening in the S&P 500. If you think about it, all that big AI story all have little ancillary stories that go along with them. Those little ancillary stories are your Russell 2000 stocks. But the one thing that I love about the Russell is the fact that it's got the highest short interest of all of these indices. That tells me that what I said earlier could be absolutely true, not only for the major indices, but also for that Russell index. We could see that pop another 10 or 15% over the course of the next 6 months.
1: Well, because people are going to cover?
3: because they're going to be forced to cover, Larry. You see, we got the highest short interest in the market, where you have gotten people making money. We have got earnings that are incredibly strong, and you've got unbelievers. I love that. That is the perfect recipe for a melt-up.
1: Anyway, last one. So we do a little Dow theory here. Dow Transports up 27%, 26.8% year-to-date. What does that mean?
3: That usually precedes a big move higher in other indices. If you remember, back in the old days, that's the way we used to think. These days, it's a little different. I mean, you get a 33-year-old that came out of MIT, he'd look at me like I was speaking Greek to him. But to me, that tells me that there is the basis and the foundation being built for a huge move in this market.
1: Oh, my God. A huge move. We've already had a huge move, so we're going to have a huger move. Profits.
3: Huger, that's a good word. I like that.
1: Huger move.
4: I like the huger.
1: Profits are the mother's milk of stock. There's no let up in earnings. I mean, I check in. I get Ed Yardeni's stuff, and he's still looking at forward earnings estimates are huge. I mean, profits are driving this thing. There's no let up there.
3: As long as companies are making money, as long as earnings, and if you think about it, the PE is relatively sane and not insane. Look, we lived through the insanity of the dot-com bubble. We remember 200 times, 300 times over earnings. We're nowhere near that, all right? Even your biggest stocks, your trillion-dollar stocks, are nowhere near that. So, look, all I'm saying is that this is the next industrial revolution that we're living through, and I'm just so happy to be living through it now.
1: Well, life, liberty, in the pursuit of happiness, here we are, 250th anniversary. I just love this. Stock markets are roaring. That's got to mean something. Fellas, hang on a second. Jack Baruzian, CEO of Cetera Financial Corporation, John Najarian, co-founder of Market Rebellion. I'm Kudlow. We'll take a look at interest rates on the other side of the break, folks. Please stay with us.
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7: I sat down with Colin Farrell to talk about season 2 of his Apple Plus TV show, Sugar. 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
10: If you missed Dominic Carter, here's what you missed.
11: So this is all wrong. How do you demand the officers be fired and we haven't seen part one of the tape? We've only seen the highly salacious material in the tape. We haven't seen what actually provoked this. This is why I will not call for these officers to be fired. They are due process. And by the way, Mamdani, when you get rid of all the cops, who's going to protect us? You? Are you going to do the job? No, you're busy pandering every chance you get. You know, mayors do politics, but you take it to an extreme, Mamdani. The Detective Endowments Association, they want a law where you have to stay 25 feet away from police operations. You can't drive a vehicle towards an ICE officer and then go, oh, I'm a victim. I'm sorry the woman lost her life. The man, you can't interfere while they're getting physical. And you can't interfere and then it's the end of the world because it didn't work out. I mean, it's tragic, but we can't have two sets of rules. So Mamdani is such bad news, such bad luck. He embraces Mr. Met, Mrs. Met. The team hasn't won since. The New York Mets. Mamdani goes to the team and Mr. Met, you know, the guy with the baseball head, Mrs. Met, the baseball head. They haven't won since. Thank you, Mamdani. Oh, but you're a pretty boy and, you know, you're so popular and the masses love you. Not the baseball teams. Bad news bears. Mamdani.
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1: So we're talking stocks, and I want to talk some interest rates. Jack Baruzian, CEO of Cetera Financial Corporation, and John Najarian, co-founder of Market Rebellion. Is there anything, John Najarian, in terms of the actual bond market right now, what is there a message about interest rates? I'm not sure I see one. Rates haven't really moved much. There's maybe a little bit of a decline in the break-evens, CPI break-even tips. The 2 years down, that fell 7 basis points last week, and it's been falling. So that's an inflation expectations reduction sign, I guess you would say. But in terms of the spot market, I don't know, the 10-year note is still close to 4.5%. Are there clues here? The 2-year note is up to 4.14. What should we glean from this?
2: Well, I would say, Larry, that the clues are that we had that employment data on Thursday because, of course, we were closed on Friday for Independence Day. Employment data came in lighter than expected rather than hotter than expected. So one of the clues there is that helps the Fed in terms of it's not a catalyst for higher rates. The economy isn't overheating based on the employment data. And yet we dropped down to 4.2% unemployment, which was also good. And I think you're spot on. When we get the June and then hopefully the July reports on consumer prices or CPI, as well as PPI, the producer price, we're going to see a big drop because, again, the biggest input is energy. That's why they always say, well, if you take out the volatile food and energy sector, well, you're going to be seeing a massive reduction in that energy price that people are paying, that companies are paying, and that is going to help Kevin Warsh and the Fed. Doesn't mean they're going to cut rates in July or in all, you know, after Jackson Hole event and so forth, but it means that for those really thinking that we're going to see a couple interest rate hikes, I think they're exactly wrong. I think one more of these unemployment reports and perhaps one more of the CPI reports that, like you say, could be even close to that negative side. That's going to be very positive in terms of telling the Fed that they don't need to be increasing interest rates.
1: You know, Jack, I think it's interesting that the bond rates have not fallen in tandem with the energy prices that you all both talking about. I mean, John opened by saying how rapidly they've fallen, and that's correct. I mean, we've gone from, in round numbers, the WTI has gone from about $115 down. It's now 68 and change. That's a huge move in only a few weeks. And I'm surprised that rates have not picked that up on the downside.
3: Well, remember, when we're talking about rates, we have two different markets. You have the long end, you got the short end. The long end is digesting a lot of different things between the geopolitical problems that we're seeing. But more importantly, remember, there is a real demand for capital out there. You know, when you keep hearing about these $100 billion deals that these technology companies are throwing out there, that's a demand for capital. I mean, you think of, you know, think of interest rates as a rent on that capital. So, but the real message that I am getting from this interest rate market is it's screaming. It's too tight. It's way too tight. And that is when you look at a 3 month at 3.75 and you're looking at a 2 year at 4.13, that's a ridiculous flattening of the curve. So for me, I think what we're going to see is a couple of cuts that are going to be handed to this new Fed chairman over the course of the next couple of months. And that is going to be another, I think, more wind in the sails for stocks as we go into the end of this year.
2: And in particular, by the way, to Jack's point about the Russell, those stocks will react the most to, and if you've got record shorts in the Russell and all of a sudden you start seeing interest rate cuts, the Russell is going to explode because it's been waiting for years for those rates to come back down. So I think Jack's play on the Russell is exactly right.
1: Another melt up. I like that. So I would guess Kevin Warsh will be more guided by what market rates do before the Fed. That's what I'm thinking, Jack.
3: He knows the market. And, yep. And Larry, I like somebody who knows the market and is not playing the politics of the game and the dot plot and the yep. speeches and everything else. Look, we got a real player now sitting in that Fed chair. I love it. I think, and the market's going to love it too. You know, usually the market tests a Fed chairman. You know, this Fed chairman isn't getting that test because, you know what? He's battle worthy. He's actually gone out there and he's proven himself in battle. So I love it. I think that the market is set up for a nice move.
1: Jack Rusin, John Najarian, happy 4th, gentlemen. Thank you ever so much. Folks, we'll take a break. We're going to do some money in politics with Steve Forbes and John McLaughlin. I'm Kudlow. We'll be right back.
4: Oh, I went down to St. James Infirmary.
0: Celebrating 250 years of America, highlighting moments in history. Here's Jake Novak.
5: July 27th, 1976. Singer Tina Turner files for divorce from her husband and bandmate Ike Turner. Tina had been the victim of domestic abuse for years and finally decided to escape the marriage. But the tougher legal battle had to do with her name. Born Anna Mae Bullock, Tina only asked in those divorce papers to keep her stage name, even though it was created by Ike. She asked for nothing more, even giving Ike her half of the rights to all the music they recorded together, all the money they made together, the studio they built together, and all the property they owned in exchange for her freedom and that name. It turned out to be the right decision, especially financially, as Tina Turner became one of the most iconic American singing acts of all time. Her net worth at the time of her death in 2023 was $250 million. Ike's net worth when he died, $500,000.
0: If you missed Greg Kelly, here's what you missed.
6: People forget, but Andrew Cuomo was so hot in 2019, right? He was the guy that they started talking about him for president, not Biden. When I say they, I mean Cuomo and his people. They were doing the talking. They were talking that up. And word got back to Joe. And Joe hated that. And he said, well, he said it once before, never F with a Biden. Never F-U-C blank with a Biden. And if you do, you're in trouble. And that brings me back to my friend Bill Stevenson, still in jail, still sitting in prison. Still no indictment, still no autopsy. Bill Stevenson was married to Jill Biden in 1969 to about 1973. Jill Biden, yeah, the First Lady of the United States. And Joe, I believe, is the reason why my friend Bill is in jail right now. I really do. Bill Stevenson moved on with his life, even though his heart was broken by Jill, who had an affair with Joe. That's true. We know what happened. They were fooling around behind Bill's back. But Bill is very cool. He said, look, people make mistakes. I honestly don't hold that against him. You know, am I happy about it? No. But I found my wife, Linda, and everything is great. He said, people make mistakes, moral failings. It's part of life. It's one of the reasons why I liked him so much. When he came forward to tell that story about how Bill cheated on his, was Joe cheating? Joe was single, or we think he was single. He wasn't married, but he was fooling around with a married woman. It is adultery, but is that cheating? Was Joe cheating? Probably not. Well, cheating God or something. Yeah, it was not good. And they get caught in the affair. Bill kicks Jill out of the house. The divorce is going fine. Bill realizes as the husband, he's going to lose some assets and he's going to court and he's going to sign a deal that, well, is very good to Jill. He's going to give up a lot. But then Joe gets wind of all this and says, no, the deal is off. You deserve a piece of that Stone Balloon. Stone Balloon being a big saloon in downtown Wilmington that made a lot of money. And Joe wanted that money for himself. Joe wanted some of that money. Constant passive income. So they blow up the case, new lawyers, it drags on for another year and a half, and they're back in court, and guess what happens? Bill wound up doing better than he did the first time around.
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1: So, President Trump gave a great speech at Mount Rushmore last night, mostly about American greatness, but he did take some time to pound communism into the ground. I guess we need to do that nowadays. Meanwhile, Mayor Mamdani here in New York gives his own little talk about the sort of dystopian forces for evil. Okay, that's his take on America. President says greatness, Mamdani says evil. What a contrast. Incredible. Anyway, let's talk money and politics with the great Steve Forbes. He's chairman and editor-in-chief of Forbes Media. Steve's latest book is Inflation, What It Is, Why It's Bad, and How to Fix It. And ace pollster John McLaughlin, CEO of McLaughlin & Associates. Happy July 4th to both of you. Thanks for doing this. Steve Forbes, America is a great country. And I'm sorry if Mamdani doesn't understand that, but America is a great country, and I don't believe, I mean, whatever niches may occur in the Democratic Party, and I guess a lot of them are occurring about socialism or communism or whatever ism it is, including anti-Semitism, Trump's gotten the better of this, I think, so far over the July 4th. What you thinking?
9: Well, I think what you see is a stark contrast in why the socialists, I'm glad the president used the word communist, the old-time communists, Soviet-style communists back in the 30s, 40s, early 50s, back then they were extremely well-organized. You wanted a crowd of 10,000, they knew how to do it. They tried to take over the unions, which is why Ronald Reagan, when he headed up the Actors Guild, had to carry a gun because the communists trying to take over the union there. We see the same kind of organization today. And I urge you, listeners, to take a look at that Mamdani speech yesterday. I'll just read a couple of phrases, Larry. He talked about people coming to New York on the ships. He said they lifted their heads to gleam what lies just beyond the waves. What did they see? They saw a land lush with teeming with life. They saw men waiting at the docks to take them into bondage. They saw tenements rife with squalor. And then he goes on to talk about how we see the wealthiest, where children go to sleep hungry at night, where the world's first trillionaire hungers for more. Monopolies that dominate every industry, oligarchs who buy elections, mass agents terrorizing our streets, a health industry that exploits the sick, corporate landlords of whom negligence is a business model, spending money on bombs and bailouts, selling elections to the highest bidder, on and on. And it's good to see exactly what the alternative image is, because we have to take it head on. And July 4th, 250th birthday, is a good place to begin. And the fact of the matter is, we're the richest country in the world. The world has never been better off. And why is that? Because we had freedom, embedding it in the fabric of our nation the way no other group of people have ever done before, and created a country where we do absorb people from every conceivable country and society, where within a generation, their children are as American as somebody who came, ancestors came over on the Mayflower. And so you can have pride in where you came from, but also you're full-blooded American. No other country has done it. Instead of denigrating it, we should be celebrating it. But we should make no mistake as to the ideology that has now sadly taken over the Democrat Party.
1: It's amazing to me. John McLaughlin, weigh in, please. It's amazing to me how negative he is, Mandami, that is to say, about the country. I mean, this is a country, by the way, that lets a kid born in Uganda to come over here and become mayor of our biggest city. He forgot to mention that part. And it's, and you know, have parents who are very wealthy who can send him to an elite school which costs a fortune. God knows what they teach up there in Maine. But the point is, with that kind of vision of negativism about America, how is that going to really spread? How can that possibly take hold?
10: You know, it's amazing to me he even wanted to become a citizen, I guess, but he did. And at some point he had to say, you know, pledge allegiance and had to believe in our values. But obviously he doesn't. He doesn't like our country. And it's for me, you know, on the political side, on political cap, you know, we're looking at the, you know, we've been trying to project these Democrats as big government socialists. Now we're finding out some of them were actually registered communists. And it's going to wake American voters up to it, because when we have the midterm convention in Dallas for the Republicans, we need to make a contrast election. And when Mandami, who's getting a free ride from the press, I mean, the media in New York City and nationally gives him a pretty good free ride, because he's in our last national poll 2 weeks ago, he had 32 favorable, 36 unfavorable. I mean, he's polarized, but he's not, you know, not detested. It's just like Chuck Schumer is more just like Chuck Schumer's a 29 favorable, 45 unfavorable. But when the mayor does things like this, and as we come up to not just the 250th anniversary of our country, but also we're coming up on the 25th anniversary of 9/11, where a lot of Americans died because of the kind of ideologies and values that he supports. With radical Islam and his pro Hamas terrorist stance.
1: What's he going to say about the anniversary, so-called anniversary of 9/11, which was a horrible day? With people from radical Islam, a version of radical Islam that wanted to destroy America. What's he going to say about that? Which side's he going to come out on that?
10: Well, we're waiting to find out, but based on his past history, the brave men and women, the firemen and the police officers and just regular citizens who tried to save their fellow New Yorkers from radical Islam, murdering, you know, thousands of them. It'll be really interesting to see what he says, but he better honor those patriots and those citizens of New York and citizens of the United States who sacrificed. And since then, because we've got brave men, we're celebrating the 254th of July here, but we've got brave men and women, a lot of us have family and friends in the theater who are sacrificing, and you have men and women in the Navy, been on those aircraft carriers, they haven't set foot on land in a year. And we take it for granted that most Americans actually, you know, give them credit, but you know, to have somebody like this and recruiting fellow communists, fellow big government socialists to run for office. So if the Democrats take over the House, you're going to have communists and big government socialists in the caucus being the tail that wags the dog. And we can't let that happen this November.
1: Steve Forbes. Trump basically... The speech he gave last night at Mount Rushmore is a very interesting speech. The first half was devoted to American greatness and the celebration of July 4th and life, liberty, and the pursuit of happiness, yes. And the second half was really a thrashing of this communist movement. I don't think he ever mentioned Mandami's name, but it was very clear what he was angling. And I think in some ways he was responding to what Mandami did with the desk turned the wrong way out. So I give Trump credit. I think that the GOP, the president, and the whole GOP have got to take this threat seriously, the Mandami threat, which is a communist threat. It's an anti-Semitic threat. It's a hatred and bigotry threat. And it's a hate America threat. They've got to take it seriously and follow the president's lead and hammer away. I mean, I think he's, you know, he provided some important talking points last night. And I think surprisingly at the Mount Rushmore speech, it was a very succinct, concise, tight speech. American greatness, yes, but we have to destroy this communist threat. Otherwise, we won't keep our American greatness.
9: Well, Ronald Reagan warned us that we're always one generation away from tyranny. Hmm. You can't take these things for granted. And one of the big scandals of the last few decades is in the schools, they don't even bother to teach civics anymore about the separation of powers, the history of this country, not through the perverted lens of the far left, but the actual facts of the matter. And astonishing, overall, very positive story, but more positive than anything else out there. And so we have to fight that. But also, too, Larry, and we've been hitting on this, you've been hitting on this, we need some good talking points going into the election. We just take some of those New York candidates who won, some of those statements which just have your eyes rolling in disbelief. But also you have to contrast it with things are starting to get better here, but here's what we're going to do to make things even better. Hmm. That gets to that reconciliation bill, which I always think sounds like a marriage bill, but that's what they call it, and take it and put in some juicy tax cut proposals and other proposals, and we may not get it through, but that's what we should put on the table and say, here's what we're offering, and you can see in these clips of these nuts that are, they're electing in New York and in Colorado, this is what they're offering. And make the stark contrast instead of sort of the muffled, kind of muffled approach that we seem to be taking.
1: Actually, let's take a break right there, because I interviewed Speaker Mike Johnson Wednesday on the TV show. We were down broadcasting from the D.C. Bureau. I want to talk about that interview because it was promising and optimistic, but I can't be sure. So let's take a break. Steve Forbes, Chairman and Editor-in-Chief of Forbes Media. John McLaughlin, Ace Pollster, CEO of McLaughlin and Associates. I'm Kudlow. We'll be right back.
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11: You were today years old when you learned that the Pitt star Catherine Lanasa was married to Oscar nominee Dennis Hopper.
12: We all need help from time to time. 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
11: Lanasa, who plays nurse Dana Evans, told W Magazine that the ghost of her late ex-husband has been haunting her for what she says was a really long time. Eventually, she told him to go away, and he did. Ben Stiller has announced that he has partnered with HBO to make a documentary about the New York Knicks. Stiller has been a long-suffering Knicks fan who has a great deal of footage that he himself shot on his phone over the years. Working with the NBA, he will also have interviews with players and possibly a cameo from his fellow Knicks diehard, Timothy Chalamet.
13: Go New York, go New York, go! Go New York, go New York, go!
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17: No.
18: Yes, and he keeps saying no on the SAVE Act.
17: Exactly.
18: Too. Right.
17: Exactly.
18: I mean, it doesn't end anywhere.
19: Now, well, I don't understand that. You both are Democrats, and I used to be a Bill Clinton Democrat. And the fact is that common sense, how can you allow people to vote that are not Americans and not American citizens. I mean, the Constitution says you have to be an American citizen to vote.
17: Well, John, it's an interesting issue for the Democrats because it's an 80-20 issue. Even with, I think with Republicans, it's about 90% who favor photo ID. With Democrats, it's about 75%. So I don't know why Democrats continue to die on these hills where there really is a distinct split in favor of whatever it might be. In this case, you know, you have to get an ID to get up in this building, for example. You have to have an ID to drive a car. You have to have an ID to vote in the House of Representatives, they just illustrated last week. So why not get a voter ID? And it's only if you re-register. If you're already registered, then all you have to do is go and show a photo ID or your passport. So most of us have passports. It shouldn't really be an issue at all. So,
18: yeah.
17: Again, it's just one of these things where they're making an issue where there is none.
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1: And we're here with the great Steve Forbes, chairman and editor-in-chief of Forbes Media. So, Steve, I interviewed Speaker Mike Johnson Wednesday. We were down in the D.C. Bureau and talked explicitly about 3.0, reconciliation 3.0. I've taken to calling it a budget bill because you're right, it's a horrible sounding thing and sounds like a divorce. But he was on the right side of this. Now, I don't know how to gauge it, but what he basically said was, first of all, there should be a 3.0, and he's going to touch with all the, you know, major groups inside the Republican House coalition. Okay. I asked him explicitly about indexing the capital gains tax for inflation. And he not only was for it, he talked about, said another good idea is increasing the capital gains exemption on the sale of a home. So I thought that was very promising. I don't know what he said that he had met, let's see, he had dinner the night before with the president in the Rose Garden. And they talked about it. I haven't heard the president talk yet about 3.0, but I think a lot of people, myself included, are going to lobby him for it. But at least he seems to understand it, and he seems to be in favor of it. So that's something.
9: Well, it is something. But the key is, I think this is a case where you're trying to rely on a legislature, even when we have a good man like Speaker Johnson, it's got to come, Larry, from the White House. The president has to firmly say and bring his cabinet on board, which he can do in an instant, and to say, here's where we're going to go. Here's what we're going to go into battle with, and lay down the law. He did it with the senators a couple of weeks ago to try to save defense spending bill, you know, that crazy war powers bill, mm-hmm. Get that sidetracked. But he's got to take the lead on this, and then it will happen. Because he'll be saying it, candidates will be saying it, and I think candidates will be actually thrilled that they can now go into battle with something they can put on the table. And the other thing they're going to have to be ready for, Larry, is health care. You know, people being denied coverage and all that kind of thing. I wish they'd taken the time to come up with some good proposals. There are plenty out there from good think tanks and the like. So we can go on offense instead of always responding to what the other side does.
1: You know, your point on the president is exactly right, because if you go back last winter of 2025, it really wasn't until the president came out for reconciliation 1.0. Remember, You had all kinds of cockamamie ideas. We're going to get two bills. We're going to get three bills. Mike Johnson was there saying, no, no, I can just do one bill in the House. That's going to be hard enough. I was promoting it on the air. It wasn't until the president was totally convinced that the thing really took shape. And I agree with you. He's going to have to come out for it himself before he gets through. And the Senate is, right now the Senate is the Republicans. It's just kind of like a hornet's nest. I don't know. It's a circular firing squad.

0: and increasing the capital gains exemption on the sale of a home. So you gotta sell it. You gotta retail it to the president, John McLaughlin.
1: By the way, public opinion's on our side. It's already there. 59-29, they support it.
0: Right.
1: 71% support, like transferring low interest rate mortgages. 68% support reducing the number of middle class tax brackets down to where they're paying 22% down to 12%. So public opinion's on our side. And I've sent them the numbers. You said you were going to set up a meeting, so I'm waiting for the meeting.
0: Right.
1: You're doing this 4th of July stuff today and yesterday. So we'll see. But you're right. Steve's exactly right. If the president says, this is what I want, and we're headed into, granted, we're headed into an election, but these big public opinion numbers, the Republicans will love it. The Democrats won't like it at all. They'll give every insider argument to try to get Washington to derail it. But it's this is important. It could be the deciding issue in the election for Congress this November.
0: So in 20 words or less, what about the Senate Republicans, John McLaughlin? What is happening over there?
1: The Senate Republicans, it's the ones who aren't up, who aren't running again, who aren't worried about this year's election. They're the ones held up the voter ID, the proof of citizenship, Save America Act. You got, Senator Murkowski, Senator McConnell. I mean, we've got to get these people on board this, because there are other colleagues. This is a matter of keeping the majority or not. And now the downside is you'll have these big government socialists, and you'll have these communists running the Congress. That'd be a disaster. So we got to get on board.
0: Well, there's two ways to go here. One way is to smash the Democrats for the socialist, communist, anti-Semitism business. Okay, that's good, but that's the negative. How about the positive, Steve Forbes? I think you're going to have to do both. And I think this midterm convention in Dallas would be the place to get that messaging out. I think this is a good idea. What you think?
2: Absolutely. And that convention, as John pointed out, is the perfect platform. You pointed out perfect platform to do it. And that way, the negatives ring stronger, actually, when you're also putting out exciting positive things. So people say, you've got some positive ideas. Contrast to the loonies on the left, and that's a winning formula. So you need to do both, not one or the other.
0: Now, Steve Forbes, I think I already know the answer to this, but there's a lot of talk now that the Iranians, as we expected, are not playing ball. All right, they're not opening up the strait. They're not acknowledging that they have to end their nuclearization program, including enriched uranium, okay? There's a lot of talk that Trump was already briefed by General Kane and War Secretary Hegseth. Keith Kellogg has come out. They're going to have to bomb. They're not getting what they want out of the Iranians, and they're going to have to bomb. Do you think the president would do that before the midterms? If he has to do it, do you think he'll do it?
2: He has to do it, Larry, and the big mistake the president made, unfortunately, was that original ceasefire, and he should realize he's dealing with poisonous snakes here who have not changed, and by the way, even on a personal level, make no mistake, they try to kill him before, they're going to try it again, So you can't deal with these guys. You got to pound this regime so that the Iranian people have an opportunity, the elements of the army have an opportunity to throw them out. Because this regime is evil, pure and simple. And any other thing, negotiations, we've played this game 47 years. And by the way, adverse forces are starting to happen in the Middle East. Turkey, Qatar, Pakistan, trying to move us out. So we got to take action now.
0: Yeah, we may hit Gargalin before it's all said and done.
2: Yep.
0: Gentlemen, thank you. July 4th, life, liberty, and the pursuit of happiness. Steve Forbes, thank you. John McLaughlin, thank you. And folks, have a great July 4th weekend yourselves. Take care. I'm Kudlow. We'll be back next.
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4: I'm Janice Kirkell. It's the 4th of July, but a special one as the nation turns 250 years old today. There's the usual assortment of activities, beaches, cookouts, fireworks, all taking place during a heat wave in the eastern U.S. Last night at Mount Rushmore, President Trump spoke, remarking on Iraq.

0: Japan, Venezuela, and communism.
1: There is now a resurgence of the communist menace in our land, including from newcomers to our country who embrace ideas totally opposed to our way of life and our great success.
0: The president urged passage of the Safeguard American Voter Eligibility Act, or the Save America Act. This bill requires individuals to provide documentary proof of U.S. citizenship when registering to vote and requires photo identification to vote in federal elections. The record heat in the eastern U.S. and the Midwest is cutting into July 4th festivities, but people are finding ways to celebrate anyway, even though events such as Philadelphia's Salute to Independence Parade were canceled yesterday. News Nation's Nicole Johnson is in New York City asking folks how they're making out.
2: 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For tour guides trying to do business in this kind of heat, it's not easy.
3: Doing my job, doing my thing. 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Got my sunscreen on, make sure my skin's protected.
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0: The National Weather Service has issued an extreme heat warning in the Midwest, the Mid-Atlantic, and the Northeast, with peak heat indices up to 115 degrees possible. Russians are up against it when it comes to getting gas. The lines are long because of fuel shortages caused by strikes on Russian energy infrastructure. Drivers say it can take hours to gas up. This driver in St. Petersburg says she's worried she'll run out before getting to the pump.
5: Well, right now the tank is empty. The car is starting to stall. Well, I don't know if I'll make it to the pump or not.
0: Residents say that people are getting angry while waiting to gas up, especially since the area is dealing with a heat wave, while many cars don't have working air conditioning. Ayatollah Ali Khamenei, the late supreme leader of Iran, is being laid to rest today. He was killed in an airstrike when the fighting with the U.S. began. Millions likely to flood the capital as they did for the burial of the late supreme leader in 1989. Iran's top negotiator has warned France and the U.K. about launching patrols in the Strait of Hormuz. This is the Worldwide News Network.
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7: Increasing clouds this afternoon and a chance of thunderstorms with a high near 97. Happy Independence Day. I am Anita Bonita. Not quite New Year's Eve, but that's what it sounded like at midnight in Times Square, where, starting yesterday morning, there were 8 separate ball drops for each of the USA's time zones. The first one at 10 o'clock yesterday morning was for the start of the nation's 250th birthday in Guam and the Northern Mariana Islands. The last one was at 7 this morning for American Samoa. There'll be several transportation changes throughout the area to accommodate the continuing celebrations. Staten Island Ferry Service will be suspended tonight from 8 to 10 p.m. The Brooklyn Bridge is closed, as well as the stretch of the FDR between the Battery Park Underpass and Delancey Street. Drivers will want to completely avoid the South Street Seaport area and the Financial District and the area near Brooklyn Bridge Park. Streets will be closed around the Exchange Place area in Jersey City. And in Connecticut, CT Transit buses statewide will be free today and tomorrow. Passengers can just board a bus and go. Aside from the usual suspects throughout the city, like the Empire State Building and One Vanderbilt, Governor Hochul has directed state landmarks to be lit up in red, white, and blue. In our area, those include One World Trade Center, the Como and Kosciuszko Bridges, the Pershing Square Viaduct at Grand Central, the LIRR's East End Gateway at Penn Station, the Moynihan Train Hall, and the Roosevelt Island Lighthouse. Energy companies across our area are continuing to cope with both the heat and the aftermath of last night's storms. Con Ed started the afternoon with more than 7,000 outages throughout the 5 boroughs in Westchester. The number for JCP&L was nearly 140,000, and for PSE&G, more than 23,000. Con Ed is asking customers to limit their use of air conditioning and large appliances until 10 o'clock tonight. From the WABC Weather Desk, increasing clouds this afternoon and a chance of thunderstorms going up to 97. Showers likely tonight, low of 74. Chance of showers and thunderstorms again tomorrow, high near 84. I'm Anita Bonita, 77 WABC News.
6: If you missed Dominic Carter, here's what you missed.
8: Here's the truth. Nobody wants to deal with the truth. President Biden should have never been elected president of the United States. Oh, go get me Kamala Harris. She's going to take me to the White House. There's a reason, President Biden. I think going back to 88, when you tried to run, and it never worked for you. And if you had never been the president of the United States, this family in tremendous pain and tremendous agony. These two parents and her sister will never, ever be the same again. And if you hadn't been elected, Biden, this child probably would be alive wrapping up her freshman year. Now, Mom Donnie. So you had the incident in Brooklyn. The Brooklyn Narcotics Unit buy and bust. They believe they got the right guy. It was the wrong guy in a liquor store. It gets very physical. We haven't seen part one of the tape, only part two. The man is punched numerous times in the face. But of course, you should not have resisted, sir. Please don't resist. So now there's an update. Mom Donnie hates the cops. These two officers are on desk duty. They've lost their guns, their badges. Mom Donnie swoops in and has disbanded the entire unit.
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0: Hello, folks. Yes, this is the More Money Show. That is the More Money Show theme song, Money. But today we celebrate not just money, but we celebrate freedom, free enterprise, and our great, great country, which was given birth 250 years ago today on July 4, 1776. As you all know, the greatest nation in the history of the planet. It's just exciting. We've been celebrating this at Unleash Prosperity all week. We had a big conference in Washington this week, really talking about the birthday of two things, the birthday of our country for the 250th birthday. And of course, this is week was also the first anniversary of the big, beautiful tax bill, which was an amazing success as well. We're going to talk about all of this throughout the hour. I appreciate you all listening. We have great ratings because of people like you listening to the show each week. We will not be taking your calls this week, unlike previous weeks, because we've got an action-packed show. But next week, we will take your calls as usual. So let's just start with this. I'm just reading the what they say about the July 4, 1776. And in the document it says the unanimous declaration of the 13 United States of America, which is interesting because they weren't really the United States of America at previous to that time. But I guess it was with this declaration that we declared ourselves a new nation. And what a nation we have become. We dissolved the bonds, the political bonds with England, of course. And I'm going to read to you. And look, I know because I know I have such a highly educated audience that you know this. So I hope you're not insulted by this because it is. But it's so important because I know we do have young people listen to the show and they don't listen to this. They don't learn this stuff in school anymore. It's unbelievable. So maybe the greatest sentence in world history. Maybe. I mean, you know, there are probably other ones. Maybe Jesus said things more important than this. But how about this? We hold these truths to be self-evident, undeniable, that all men are created equal, that they are endowed by their creator with certain unalienable rights. That means they can't be taken away. That among these are life, liberty, and the pursuit of happiness. To secure these rights, governments are instituted among men, deriving their just power from the consent of the governed. Now, to us today, that doesn't seem very radical, does it? I mean, that seems commonsensical, but back then it was considered highly radical. And so what a declaration. By the way, Thomas Jefferson, of course, was one of the greatest men who walked on this earth. He, of course, was the author of the Declaration of Independence. And you know the story that a lot of the our founding fathers were afraid to sign the Declaration of Independence. They were worried that they would be hung, that they would be treated as traitors. We had not won the Civil War. The Revolutionary War was just beginning at that time. And so that's why many of the founders were afraid to sign it. We had enough that finally it became a resolution. But of course, the reason we always say put your John Hancock on something when you sign something is because John Hancock wrote in huge, big letters his signature, something for which we are always going to be, he will always be in our favor. So what a concept that we could govern ourselves, that we would no longer be part of the United Kingdom, and that we would have freedom and free enterprise. And what has happened over the last 250 years? Well, my friend and colleague and mentor, Larry Kudlow, and I have a piece in the New York Post today talking about how we became the richest country in the history of the world and the greatest country and the most powerful. And we've used our power for good and in almost all cases, not evil. I am disgusted by the fact that we have so many Democrats who tell pollsters, over half of them are now saying they are not proud to be an American. And I get it. They don't like Donald Trump. But it's one thing to not like the president. I wasn't a big fan of Joe Biden's, as you know, but that didn't make me not love my country. And I think we need to really teach our kids. This should be a high priority, shouldn't it, folks? that we teach America about the great, you know, I loved American history when I was in school. I loved America because it's what an amazing story, isn't it? It is an amazing story of how we overcame adversity, what our founders did, what the colonialists did, what the people who spread this country, what we call manifest destiny, which was this continent, which at that point was just the Eastern Seaboard. If you look at the map of the 13 colonies, they were along the Eastern Seaboard. And we continue to expand. Under Thomas Jefferson, we had something called the Louisiana Purchase, which doubled the land area of these United States of America. And we went from shore to shore and became the beacon of freedom, as Ronald Reagan said in one of his speeches as president, that it was divine providence. Divine providence. That means an act of God, that America was put here as a beacon of freedom. A beacon of freedom for the rest of the world. So we should be very proud. I'm going to let this in my last minute of this soliloquy. I want to make one other point. I've said this before on the show. There are about 7 billion people on the earth, and about 350 million of us are Americans, either by birthright or by choice coming here as an immigrant. And think about that. That means one out of 20 of us are Americans. The other 19 of 20, out of 20 were born in another nation. They're not a citizen of this country. So we won the ultimate lottery of life by being born in this great, great country. I'm here with Connor. Connor, you served our country, so thank you so much for what you did.
1: Hey, you're welcome, Steve.
0: You did, and you jumped out of airplanes, and it was amazing.
1: That was the best part. You know,
0: millions and millions of people who've really shown their patriotism by signing up for our military and protecting our freedoms and even dying for this country. So let's celebrate, folks. I hope you're going to have a great, great, great day today with the fireworks and so on. But let's always appreciate the greatest country on earth that we are citizens of. And we will be right back.
2: 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And now,
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2: If you missed Rita Cosby, here's what you missed.
9: Mayor Eric Adams, this is a guy who's looking back and saying, look, I'm leaving with a low crime rate in New York. I cleaned up the homeless encampments. did a lot with charter schools. There's a lot of things that he certainly can be proud of. And I asked him, what do you think about some of these comments by Zoran Mondani, where he essentially is saying that he'd be willing to get arrested to block ICE, and also that he would not rule out arresting ICE, and saying he will not allow NYPD to cooperate with ICE. He doesn't want ICE in the community. He doesn't want the National Guard in the subways for sure. There are a lot of big questions tonight. So here is Eric Adams.
1: I've said this over and over again, and we need to fully understand this. ICE is not a criminal organization, and we need to stop treating them like them. They are a law enforcement entity that's sworn to serve and protect like others. These are men and women who made the determination to do the job that the Constitution calls them to do. These were sworn men and women who were sworn to serve and protect the city and the country based on their constitutional obligations.
9: What a contrast from Zoran Mondani.
10: I'm proud to inform people of their rights, and I can't think of a more American thing to do than to speak about the protections that we all have under the law. My focus is for the NYPD to not be assisting ICE in their immigration enforcement and to actually be following the policies of sanctuary city law.
9: 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And if I need to arrest ICE, that's okay.
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12: Welcome back, folks. This is the More Money Show. I am so pleased and privileged to introduce my next guest, Jonathan Turley, who has become a good friend, but he's also one of the top legal scholars in this country. You all know him from Fox News. He's also the author of many books on the Constitution and he's an expert on the Supreme Court, but he's also an expert on the founding of our nation. So, Jonathan, thank you so much for joining. Happy 4th of July.
13: Happy 4th to you.
12: So we got a lot to cover in a short period of time, Jonathan. Thanks for participating in our Prosperity 250 conference this week. I am going to read to you, if I may, Jonathan Turley, what I think is one of the greatest sentences in the history of the English language. And I recited this earlier, but it's worth saying again. I'm going to start with this. We hold these truths to be self-evident, that all men are created equal, that they are endowed by their creator with certain unalienable rights, that among these are life, liberty, and the pursuit of happiness. That was considered radical back then, wasn't it?
13: It was indeed. Indeed. So much of what I talk about in my new book, Rage and the Republic, is to look at why the American Revolution was so unique. This was the first true Enlightenment revolution. The Enlightenment writers like John Locke had been around for a while, mm-hmm. but it just so happened, and this was what really mystified many in Europe, that this group of people that had little contact with each other, with the land, no right. established institutions in the same sense as Europe, would come together on this point in the globe and create the first major Enlightenment revolution. And it was mm-hmm. based on this idea that our rights come from God, not from the government. And the line that you quote, obviously, is the defining line of this republic. Mm-hmm. And people seem to have forgotten that, because we are a unique people because of what you just read. And, you know, one of the things I talk about in Rage and the Republic is that, you know, there was a French writer at the time who asked this question in a very popular book in France that asked, what then is this American? And uh-huh. it sort of captures the fascination that Europe had with us. But what Rage in the Republic asks is, can we answer that question today? Who were we then and who are we now? And we have to answer that question, because that's why Benjamin Franklin said that this is a republic if we can keep it. It's also why the subtitle of this book is The Unfinished Story of the American Revolution. In many respects, our story will never be finished, because every generation has to write the next chapter.
12: By the way, Jonathan, do you know what the next line of Ben Franklin was when he said, if you can keep it?
13: You're going to read it? Yeah.
12: Do you know what he said after that?
13: Specifically, I got it down and remember exactly.
12: Oh, okay. No. It was another famous line, which is, but nothing in life is certain except for death and taxes.
13: Oh, right. Yes. Yeah. I forgot that. Yeah.
12: So,
13: you know what's funny about the very concept of these rights is that they included property rights, that the Republic was formed on a strong adherence to the free market. The framers embraced the Wealth of Nations, which came out in the same year as our Declaration. What Adam Smith articulated was for them the perfect economic theory to go with their political theory. They believed that you could not be truly free unless you were economically independent.
12: So, by the way, when in that phrase that says that you the right to happiness, that was sort of based on the right to be able to start a business or to be economically free, right?
13: That's right. And, you know, they were huge believers in the free market. It was the combination between that economic and political basis that created this republic. We would not have succeeded without having that combination of free market and also Enlightenment political theory that combined to create this this unique, unprecedented engine of not just freedom, but prosperity. And, you know, many of the voices that you hear today are really challenging that. And it's a real crisis of faith. And it's ironic that on our 250th anniversary of the oldest and most successful republic in history, you have many who are saying we should trash the Constitution, amend it, you know, pack the court. These are the voices we've heard before, but they're taking on a more menacing meaning today.
12: So, Jonathan, one of the obvious contradictions, of course, in the Declaration of Independence and in our Constitution was the issue of slavery, which was obviously a major issue at that time. So, you know, the question, of course, is how could Thomas Jefferson write "All men are created equal," and yet we had slavery? And can you talk for a couple minutes about that contradiction? And of course, it led to the Civil War.
13: Yeah, I just talked about that on the blog this morning, and I talk about it in Rage in the Republic. And that is, look, it was a conflict, and it was hypocrisy for the framers to embrace these words and continue the enslavement of so many in our country. Now, with regard to Thomas Jefferson, his continued enslavement of people rightfully has to be considered with his legacy. It is a horrible aspect of the man he was. But Thomas Jefferson actually did want, as many people know, to have the Declaration denounce slavery. And that came
12: know that. He wanted to have slavery denounced in the Declaration?
13: Yeah, that is, he wanted to proclaim that everyone, including African Americans, were entitled to these rights, and that
12: how did that get taken out then? If he wanted that,
13: that was the compromise. People like John Adams and others were very anti-slavery. Jefferson wanted the language in, but in order to get the revolution, in order to get the colonies to agree, they had to take that language out, and so Jefferson did want it in, I'm not too sure what would have happened if it had been put in and it was able to still secure approval. But I think that as a country, we have to recognize that The statement of the Declaration of Independence in many ways was a horizon that we wanted to reach. It was better than the people we were at that time. It was the people we wanted to be. It was the ability to create a more perfect union composed of imperfect people. And so, you know, I wrote about this morning how one of these Democratic candidates, who's now guaranteed to enter Congress because he's unopposed, denounced the Declaration and said that fascism is written into the fabric of our country. And he brought up the contradiction of slavery. But what's missing here is that the framers understood that when they took that language out, that this was a huge concession in order to get the unanimity they needed for the revolution. But many people like Adams, Benjamin Franklin, and others truly believed that when we embraced these principles, that we would eventually end the scourge of slavery. Thomas Paine, Lafayette were vehemently anti-slavery. And it took longer than it should, and it cost us more than it should with hundreds of thousands of lives. But it was, in fact, those principles that ultimately prevailed in this republic.
12: I'm talking to Jonathan Turley, and he, of course, is one of the great legal scholars of our country and historians of our country. He, of course, is at George Washington University, and you see him on Fox News and the author of many books. When we come back, I want to ask Jonathan about what the controversy surrounding the Declaration of Independence and why many of our founders were reluctant to sign it. We'll be right back.

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2: Zoran Mondani. Also, so many of the comments coming out this week. We also have now a primary race in the New York governor's race. And you got a lot of crazy comments coming from Democrats. Later on, we're going to talk about Benny Thompson. And he asked, this is the guy who was on the January 6th committee, remember, who just happened to destroy the evidence after the January 6th hearings. Surprise, surprise, surprise. But Benny Thompson asked Kristi Noem, the Secretary of Homeland Security, talked about the unfortunate accident of the National Guard troops being opened fire upon by that Afghan refugee. The unfortunate accident? It's not an accident. The guy was preparing for it for a while. He drove for days across country, drove thousands of miles, planned it, staked it out, opened fire. It's intentional. So why are Democrats trying to minimize it like it just happens to be some flash in the pan accident? It's not an accident. It is a horrible, disgusting crime that needs to be punished. And yet Benny Thompson used the phrase unfortunate accident. Well, here is Zoran Mondani. Here is what he had to say. He put out this video this week. This is another crazy thing. Puts out a video on how to avoid getting arrested by ICE. Puts it on his social media. Here he is.
3: Last weekend, ICE attempted to raid Canal Street and detain our immigrant neighbors. As mayor, I'll protect the rights of every single New Yorker. And that includes the more than 3 million immigrants who call this city their home. But we can all stand up to ICE if you know your rights. If you encounter ICE, these are the things that every New Yorker should know. First, ICE cannot enter into private spaces like your home, school, or a private area of your workplace without a judicial warrant signed by a judge. That looks like this.
4: If ICE does not have a judicial warrant signed by a judge, you have the right to say, I do not consent to entry, and the right to keep your door closed.
3: Sometimes ICE will show you paperwork that looks like this and tell you that they have the right to arrest you. That is false.
4: ICE is legally allowed to lie to you, but you have the right to remain silent.
3: If you're being detained, you may always ask, am I free to go, repeatedly, until they answer you.
4: You are legally allowed to film ICE as long as you do not interfere with an arrest.
3: It is important to remain calm during any interaction with ICE or law enforcement. Do not impede their investigation, resist arrest, or run. One last thing. New Yorkers have a constitutional right to protest. And when I'm mayor, we will protect that right. New York will always welcome immigrants. And I will fight each and every day to protect, support, and celebrate our immigrant brothers and sisters.
2: How is that not obstruction or aiding and abetting? Here's some tips to avoid ICE. Here's some things you don't have to do. If it doesn't look like a real warrant, you don't have to let them in.
0: Rita Cosby, weeknights at 10.
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0: 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Now, here's your host, Steve Moore.
6: Welcome back, folks. This is the More Money Show. Thank you so much for joining us. I hope you're having a wonderful 4th of July on this 250th birthday of our great nation. I'm having a conversation with one of our top legal scholars in the country and historians, Jonathan Turley of George Washington University and also of Fox News. Jonathan, we were talking obviously about the Declaration of Independence, and I wanted to ask you about why this was controversial, so controversial at the time, and also why, you know, there's the old saying about John Hancock. He was the only, many of the founders were afraid to sign this document.
7: Well, they were. And, you know, there's often been some misrepresentation as to some of the these conflicts. You know, I love the musical 1776.
6: Me too.
7: It's a wonderful musical. But my kids always joke, so we always watch it at the 4th of July. And when we get to the part of James Wilson, they start to laugh because I start barking at the TV because it's an unfair portrayal of James Wilson. You know,
6: James Wilson. Who was James Wilson?
7: Well, James Wilson was one of the delegates from Pennsylvania, and the musical shows him as this sort of weakling, dullard who was under the influence of others and didn't really believe that we should be independent or have the courage for it. All of that's completely wrong. And so Wilson is a good example of the complications. He didn't feel that he had the authority to declare independence at that time, but he was a huge believer in independence. And, you know, some of these individuals had reluctance. They didn't know if we could beat Great Britain, but also some believed that we could reconcile and create a sort of quasi-independence. Benjamin Franklin really tried to accomplish that before he became a believer that we had to be completely independent. So there were varying types of conflicts in that room. And where the true miracle of Philadelphia occurred is that these brilliant individuals had the time to work through this, not just on the Declaration, but later on the Constitution. That's something they didn't have in the French Revolution. One of the things I point out in Rage and Republic is I compare the French Revolution, and they really didn't have that space, that time to come up with this type of balanced approach to government. It went to the assembly. The Jacobins were killing each other. Thomas Paine and Lafayette played a role in both revolutions. And they
6: tried to get a
7: modern constitution.
6: Yeah, I'm sorry to interrupt, but I was just saying you made a great point that there was a lot of doubt about whether the United States could win this revolution, right? I mean, we were only a country of 3 million people against the United Kingdom, the most powerful force on the planet at that time.
8: Yeah, 10 million people.
7: Yeah, not only that, but our economy was entirely dependent upon Great Britain. That was part of the complaint. And so they would take our raw resources, but we could only buy from Great Britain. And so we were a real basket case in going to war with Great Britain. And we were up against the greatest army in the world.
6: Right.
7: And also, there were many loyalists in this country. You know, this country was divided.
6: Yes. So one thing that I, in reading this document on the Declaration of Independence, and everyone, I urge you to read it. It's an inspiring document. But the first line of this is the, and I never knew this before, the unanimous declaration of the 13 United States of America. So they called themselves the United States of America at that time?
7: Yeah, and actually one of the first people to use that phrase is the folks in my book, which is Thomas Paine. And that even after the Declaration, all the way through to the Constitution, it really didn't take hold. If you were to ask people at that time, who are you? They were more likely to say, I'm a Georgian than they are. I'm an American.
6: Right.
7: Right. And that sense of national identity came later. But one of the key issues, by the way, for the revolution is that the American colonists were deeply religious. And part of the problem was that the crown would often say that you are violating the word of your faith and God by betraying your sovereign. Mm. They would cite Romans 13 to say that.
6: What does that mean? The sovereign. What does that mean?
7: Meaning King George. They would say, look, if you read Romans 13, you're supposed to give your faith to the king who's in his position by the grace of God. That argument was put down by Reverend Mayhew just a few years before the revolution, and more than a few, but he gave a famous sermon in which he said, no, that there are certain natural rights, and if a king denies you those rights, he is committing a sacrilege. He's denying what God intended for you, so you don't owe him loyalty. What Reverend Mayhew said removed that barrier for the colonists who suddenly realized, yes, we can fight for the rights that we believe come from God.
6: You know, Jonathan, it's an amazing thing. First of all, thank you so much for coming on this show and educating us. But it is an incredible story. You couldn't make this up, could you?
7: No, you really can't. And these are wonderful sort of stories and personalities that people can read and really get some strength from, what they went through, the doubts they had, the failures they had. And it shows that this is a place that Locke was right when he said in the beginning all was America. He was really talking about a place where anything could happen. We could be anything. We could pursue our own manifest destiny.
6: Right. So final question for you, Jonathan Turley. Why is it that this isn't taught today in the schools? I mean, it's such an amazing story. I mean, my favorite subject when I was a kid was U.S. history, because it's just the whole history of this country is like a novel, an exciting movie. And yet so many young people don't know these things. We were taught that when we were kids, but I'm not so sure it's being taught today.
7: No, and they often are taught the very opposite. You know, I've talked to young people in classes, and I tell them about figures like Thomas Paine. I'm more interested in understanding Paine than possibly Washington. I tell them, look, you have setbacks in your life. Thomas Paine came to this country. He had been fired from every job he held. Every business he created went bankrupt.
6: Wow.
7: His marriages were disasters. And he came here in search of his own manifest destiny. And he became Thomas Paine. Within 2 years coming here, he would write the Common Sense, and he would be called the penman of the American Revolution. And what I've told those school kids is, what do you take from that? It's not just what he believed that created the revolution, but that he had a belief in himself, because this is a place where you can be anything you want to be as long as you have the will and the drive to do it.
6: Well, Jonathan Turley, that is a great, great explanation of the founding of our fathers, founding of our nation, and the great men who led this country. I mean, it's amazing to have people like Ben Franklin and George Washington, Thomas Jefferson, and James Madison, and Alexander Hamilton. Can you imagine that kind of group of people today? I mean, who in Congress could we even today could match these people? Not many.
7: And I wish we had just one of them, let alone all of them.
6: Me too. Well, Jonathan Turley, thanks so much for joining us. Have a very, very happy 4th of July, folks. This is the More Money Show, and we'll be right back.
0: It's More Money with leading economist Steve Moore.
8: Steve Moore. Steve Moore. Steve Moore.
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10: Hollywood has announced a new action thriller called Panic Button. The issue? It's starring Alec Baldwin, and TikTok is divided about how they feel about him.
11: I'm sorry, but he is the word pompous personified. What is the male version of a Karen?
10: His popularity waned after the Rush shooting and killing of Helena Hutchins, despite the charges being dropped. But TikTok also discovered some of Baldwin's other past indiscretions, like an abusive voicemail he left for his daughter, Ireland. Musician Jack White from the White Stripes is getting divorced. His wife, Olivia Jean, filed, citing inappropriate marital conduct, sending fans to Google what that means. The legal term is a catch-all for actions that breach trust and make staying together unsafe, which can be anything from controlling the money to substance abuse. Cooper Lawrence, Entertainment News, Worldwide News Network, New York.
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13: Wow, just everything they do, that family, Meghan Markle, I know she's not really a part of it anymore, but it seems like a lot of people still treat the royals the way they were treated, say, during Princess Di and Charles, which was probably the biggest wedding of the 20th century.
14: I don't get it myself. I don't get why we're so obsessed with the royals. I don't understand why this country's obsessed with celebrity in general.
13: I think we're jealous. I think we don't really have a royal family. Like, we tried to make the Kennedys Camelot. A lot of skeletons there, right? Just ask Teddy and Chappaquiddick, right? And, there's a lot of other weird stuff that has gone on with the Kennedys, and obviously the tragedy around RFK and JFK as well. So I guess, you know, maybe on some level we'd like to have that sort of status symbol as far as a family is concerned. And the Brits just, I mean, how many series are we going to see about queens and royal families that are still being produced to this day on streaming? So, yeah, this is just something that some Americans just can't get enough of. But I'm in your camp. I don't quite get it. But at the same time, I think we live in such a reality TV world that nothing seems real when it's actually happening, but it was real. What if Iran decided to send in 10 jihadists and we stopped 8 of them? 2 got to that ballroom. That could have been just a horrible, horrible scene, because having been to the White House Correspondents' Dinner, there aren't exactly a lot of exits and entrances to get out of there. It would have been a turkey shoot, but thankfully it was only one guy and they didn't stop.
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0: It's More Money with leading economist Steve Moore. Now, here's your host, Steve Moore.
1: Welcome back, folks. This is the More Money Show, and I hope you're having a wonderful, wonderful celebratory 4th of July weekend. My next guest is a good friend, a sparring partner, a smart guy. He was the chairman, CEO of UBS, one of the largest banks in the country. You have seen him many, many times on Fox News. He worked for President Obama and President Biden. So, Robert, thanks for coming on the show.
2: Me on, Steve.
1: So, it's 4th of July. Happy 4th of July to you. And
2: you as well.
1: I was talking earlier on the show with Jonathan Turley, who's one of the top legal scholars in the country, about the Declaration of Independence. And tell me, if you would, what the Declaration of Independence means to you.
2: Well, to me, it's all about freedom. It was, you know, all about making sure that America, you know, stood as one, and everyone could, you know, see the future. And I think 250 years later, we've had made extraordinary gains, and we're going to continue to make extraordinary gains. And, you know, to me, we're the, you know, luckiest people in the world living in America.
1: Me too. I said earlier on the show, there are 7 billion people on the planet and 350 million of us are in the United States. So the other 19 out of 20 are not as lucky as we are. So we were really blessed by either being born in this country or coming here.
2: Can't say there aren't bumps in the road, but, you know, hopefully we do our best to smooth them out.
1: So one thing that worries me is that we are seeing, as you know, a bit of a leftward drift of the Democratic Party, at least in some places like New York City and some of the elections, towards socialism. I know you're not a socialist. You're a free market capitalist. So what do you make of that, being a Democrat, someone who has a great, good standing in the Democratic Party? I'm a little disturbed, frankly, Robert, that more Democrats are not speaking out against some of the ideas that are being spouted.
2: Yeah, I mean, listen, I think if we look at our country, you know, 60%+ are center left, center right. And in some ways, you could say we're the silent majority. But right now, the bookends on both sides, whether what, you know, it's the ultra conservative, you know, what I would call MAGA wing, that is where I would call them nationalist populists, or the far left, you know, democratic socialist, you know, or in some ways populist progressives, you know, they right now, both sides have the bully pulpit. I mean, you could argue that's how President Trump became president with a populist view. And you could argue that's how Zoran Mandani became, you know, mayor. And I think the one thing that they all have in common is, although I do think President Trump has kind of gone off the track, but with some of his globalism approach with tariffs and the war, but was affordability was front and center. And whether you agree with either side's, you know, execution, you know, I certainly don't agree with either side, Zoran or the president. What I would say is it's what's resonating the most. And
1: so
2: just to add, but, you know, let's just take the name of your show, Steve, More Money. Well, today, people don't feel like they're making more money.
1: Yeah.
2: Wages
1: is
2: below inflation. Actually, people feel they're losing money every day. So, you know, kitchen table issues are front and center.
1: So if you're, and I know you do advise Democrats, you've advised, as I said earlier, Barack Obama, Joe Biden, many other prominent Democrats. Sorry?
2: I also advise Mandani, although we disagree on how we'd execute his plan. But yeah, I did the actually prep for his Trump meeting with him.
1: that famous Trump meeting, which was kind of a love fest in some ways.
2: Yeah, so, who would have thought that they'd have a bromance?
1: So you're a perfect person to answer this question then. You know, when you advise Democratic candidates, you know, from the more the centrist Democrats to some of the more liberal ones like Mamdani. What is your message to them? What should be the message of the Democratic Party on July 4th?
2: This is where sometimes you and I align and people don't like when we align. Let's just say that we agree affordability is an issue. And let's say it's housing, it's health care, it's food. You know, I think you have to do it with growth. I don't think you do it with cutting taxes. And I don't think you do it with raising taxes. And I don't think you do it with trying to burden some regulation. I think you have to do it with growth. And the way I look at it is we have to have a better plan on skilling for AI. We have to figure out how to get manufacturing back here front and center. And I think we really have to. I think a lot of it has to do with skills and education. Doesn't mean you have to go to a 4-year college, but if you look at the job gains, I mean, it's in the healthcare and professional services.
1: Right.
2: We're losing jobs in most other sectors. Go ahead. Sorry, Stevie.
1: No, I'm sorry to interrupt, but I mean, look, there's nothing you just said I disagree with. I think 80% of people would agree with what you just said. The question is how, you know, how do we move our, you know, how do we prepare our workers for this AI revolution? Because, you know, for better or worse, it's coming, it's here. And how do we, you know, make sure that the gains are widely shared without disrupting the free market capitalist system?
2: I think we have to be actually a bit disruptive. This is where I would say, I said, it doesn't have to be burdensome regulation, but that doesn't mean no regulation. So let's just take data centers.

0: being regulated or Meta, and they're actually gaining more advertising dollars. They're more content driven than any of these. So in my opinion, you know, this idea that we got to throw out regulation, I think is silly, but we have to be smart on it and we have to be dynamic. And I think we're behind the eight ball on AI right now.
1: So to final 2 minutes or so. Well, first of all, let's stick with that. I mean, I agree with you. I think AI, I worry. I don't know if we're behind China, but we're certainly in a race with them. And it's a very close race right now. I want to make sure the U.S. dominates.
0: Why are we letting them take our chips and our IP? Like that's, we should, well, you know, listen, China.
1: So you say that we shouldn't allow, say, NVIDIA to sell chips to China?
0: I think we have to look harder at how, listen, in my opinion, China's the 800-pound gorilla and we're the 800-pound gorilla.
1: Yep.
0: And so I call ourselves frenemies. Sometimes we're friends, sometimes we're enemies. But I think what's good for one is good for the other. And certainly, it's not like they're allowing us, you know, into China to live in a free capital market society. So they only want certain things from us, and we should be very cautious on what we give them, and we should be very cautious on how we allow them in on foreign direct investment.
1: Well, I think who you sound like is Donald Trump, and that's kind of an interest, because I think that's sort of their approach as well, Robert. So in just our last 60 seconds, it is 4th of July. I hope you're going to have a wonderful one. Are you optimistic about America's future?
0: I'm always optimistic about America's future. I think that I think the president made a mistake on the war. In my opinion, I would have probably done things a little differently, but hindsight's 20/20. I do think he has to get back focused on the economy and affordability, because today's employment numbers, they weren't good.
1: The ones that came out on Friday. Yep. I was on Fox and I was like, these are disappointing. No question. Well, listen, Robert, thanks so much. Let's do this more often on the show and on Fox News.
0: Steve,
1: and I hope you have a wonderful, wonderful 4th of July.
0: You
1: and folks,
0: too.
1: I
0: Always
1: hope
0: a pleasure.
1: You all have. You too. I hope everyone has a great 4th of July. And please, please celebrate this great country. And please, you know, maybe the most important thing, because I know we have an older audience on this show, and I'm so appreciative of people tuning in, even on a 4th of July, to listen to the More Money Show. But teach your kids, teach your grandkids about the greatness of America. Read them the Declaration of Independence. Read them some Thomas Paine and Common Sense, because most kids are not exposed to it. And it is one of the greatest stories ever told, the birth of this nation. And when we see young people saying, I don't really like the United States, and we're flawed people, everyone is flawed, but where else would you rather be? So we are blessed to be Americans. I'm going to have a wonderful, wonderful time tonight. I'm going out. I'll be on one of the buildings, top of the buildings on Pennsylvania Avenue, to watch what Donald Trump says is going to be the greatest 4th of July fireworks event ever. And, you know, Donald Trump never exaggerates. So have a great, great weekend, folks. And we will be back. Same bat time, same bat channel on the More Money Show.

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2: I'm Janice Kirkell. America turns 250 today. Millions are spending the day the way they usually do on the 4th, with fireworks, barbecues. At Mount Rushmore last night, President Trump spoke about Iran, Venezuela, and communism, calling communism, quote, a mortal threat to American liberty.
3: Communism is the exact opposite of life, liberty, and the pursuit of happiness. It's death, tyranny, and the pursuit of evil.
2: The president also pushed for passage of the Save America Act, which would require documentary proof of U.S. citizenship and photo ID for all federal election voters. It is currently stalled in the Senate amid political controversy. Some festivities for the holiday are being canceled because of the heat wave in the eastern U.S. As the temperature reached its peak yesterday, Washington's Great American State Fair was closed for several hours, but people had fun anyway.
4: And we went to the American History Museum, and everybody was still having a good time, relaxing, and getting to see the

0: opened or renovated American History Museum. It's all a bunch of, it was really actually very nice. And everybody was being cooperative, patient, and understanding, which was nice to see.
1: No Independence Day parade in D.C. today because of the heat. There will, however, be a fireworks display of historic proportions in the Capitol later on. President Trump plans to speak on the National Mall before the show. You can see those fireworks from the Kennedy Center at a price, but the center will thank you.
2: Organizers say more than 1,200 people have bought tickets, ranging from the lowest price of $425 up to the top-tier package that costs $25,000. Helping push the fundraising past the million-dollar mark, a $500,000 anonymous donation as well. The money will go into the center's general fund as it prepares for renovations after a federal judge blocked a planned two-year closure and ordered the removal of Trump's name from the building. Stacey Lynn, Worldwide News Network, Washington.
1: Joey Chestnut defended his title and relished a victory as the winner of the 2026 Nathan's Hot Dog Eating Contest. Chestnut dominated the competition, eating a whopping 66 dogs and buns in 10 minutes. He wins the coveted mustard belt. He captured his 18th win this year. He reclaimed the belt last year after being out of the competition in 2024. Last year, he ate more than 70 hot dogs and buns in 10 minutes. On the women's side, Mickey Sudo won the pink belt for the 12th time. She ate almost 39 hot dogs and buns, her record, 51. Last year, she ate 33, and she won the Nathan's contest. This is the Worldwide News Network.
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4: It's the No Pain, No Gain radio show. I'm your host, as always, Ryan Payne. Of course, that's P-A-Y-N-E. I've got producer B here in the studio. And happy 4th of July to everyone. As always, it's great to be alive and well here in the good old USA. And we got a hot, hot weekend. Not only talking about the temperature, but talking about our show. Producer B, another all-time high on the Dow Jones this week. Labor market, well, you know, continuing to grow. Maybe not as strong as some of the economists expected this past week, but still looking good. Oil prices continue to work lower, which is a great like tax stimulus here for the U.S. consumer. We got to love that. And this economy just seems to be chugging along. The word I always think about is resilience. And, you know, we've heard a lot of negativity earlier in this year, you know, from economists worrying about the employment market, worried about the economy's ability to grow. In fact, I mean, the last 5 years have been that way. And the one thing I find remarkable and probably to talk about here on this 4th of July weekend is just how resilient the U.S. economy is and the U.S. worker, right? Americans just know how to get things done. And I feel like more than ever, you're seeing that right now, especially with the stock market at a record high. It just exemplifies we've got the greatest economy in the world. Producer B, happy 4th weekend and happy birthday. Your birthday on the 4th of July, you're the greatest patriot of all time, maybe.
5: Well, thank you. And it's great to be able to do this show on my birthday. There's nothing I would want to do more because it's great to speak to you, a good friend of mine, and to talk about probably the craziest economy that a lot of us have seen. And there's just, there's so much going on. I think we're seeing some concerning points, but there's a lot of good areas. And even some in this week, some of the bad news is actually good news. You mentioned the Dow hit its 20th record close of the year. Let's just rewind a couple of days because this news cycle goes so fast. You know, the markets, the first 6 months of this year for the markets has been great. If you have money in the markets, if you have a 401k, you should be very happy how this first half of the year went off. The Dow had its best first half of the year since 2022. The Nasdaq and S&P had their best in 6 years. That's a pretty darn good way to start off a year, right? And then you throw in oil falling below $70 a barrel. So price starts coming down. National average gas price. Just this week, right, we're finally getting that down to more reasonable level. I mean, still got quite a bit to go. That hit 384 I mean, we still have a way to go, but we knew that the gas prices were going to fall a little slower than the actual oil prices. But, you know, you have the markets. If you got money in the markets, you should be happy.
4: I mean, yeah, there's no doubt about it. I mean, it's been a phenomenal first 6 months of the year. Now, had you called me on January 1st and said, Ryan, put all your money in the semiconductor stocks, I'd be a lot happier, Brian, because they're up over 100% for this year. You annualize right. that out 100%, I'd be a rich man, but you didn't do that. I digress. I still, you know, you're still my friend.
5: I kept it to myself. I'm sorry.
4: Forgive you. But yeah, look, I mean, I think it goes beyond just semiconductor stocks, which actually were down this week. Is what I think you're seeing right now is the economy is really broadening out, right? You're seeing a lot of other places in the economy besides just the AI and tech trade really benefit here. Small cap stocks having their best move since 1991. And what's significant about that is when you think about small company stocks, they're very tethered to the U.S. economy, meaning the U.S. economy does well, small caps do well. U.S. economy does bad, well, small caps do bad because they sell domestically. When it comes to borrowing, they borrow typically in U.S. dollars with U.S. interest rates. And we know with oil coming down, we've seen interest rates come down a little bit too, which is great for their borrowing power. But if you think about the stock market, right, it looks to the future. What the stock market is doing is trying to project out to what we think the economy is going to do over the next 12 months, 24 months. So when you see small caps have a big move like they've had, and you see their earnings estimates go up, what that's telling you right now is the U.S. economy is actually heating up. And it kind of makes sense, right? I mean, we see all the deregulation going on. We see every company optimizing for artificial intelligence. Their margins are going up. So profits are going up. And again, we're seeing a labor market now where companies are saying, wait a second, conditions are pretty good. I'm going to start to hire. So, you know, from my perspective as an investor right now, as someone who really studies the economy, I got to tell you, things look pretty good.
5: Yeah, you know, one of those big concerns over the last couple of weeks was interest rates and inflation, because inflation stayed high. Real, and we talked about it was very backwards looking because of oil prices and the war, and that's going to work its way out. But we said, you know, last month with that gangbuster, you know, hiring jobs report and, you know, the May jobs report and the 2 months before, oh my gosh, you know, hiring is staying too strong. And then you had Kevin Warsh and the Fed, as we talked about here, saying, oh, could we actually see rates maybe move higher by the end of the year if this continues? Jobs report for June, 57,000 jobs added. Okay, that was after the ADP was in over 90,000 for the private payrolls, which was also less than expected. The key, though, in May and April for the jobs report revised lower. 74,000 fewer jobs actually were created. Listen, I want 300,000 jobs created every month. Okay, I want that. I'm a big job creation bull. However, when we're talking about inflation and we're worried about interest rates staying where they are or rising, this, where it's bad news on the labor market front for more job creation, it's good news on inflation and it's good news on interest rates. And I think this is a big sigh of relief if you're in the market.
4: Well, I think it's a really good point, right? Because it's almost like we have this not too hot, not too cold economy. And you don't get that often. And I think, you know, if you look at the two baselines that the Fed's looking at right now is price stability, which we know inflation is going to start to cool off now. We're going to see a little more disinflation because oil prices have come down, which is a big deal. So we're starting to see inflation come into check. What the Fed wants to see is employment, right? They don't want to see the employment numbers fall off a cliff. But if they're too hot, that's inflationary, to your point. So when you start looking at that 10-year treasury, right, it's been around like 4.3%, 4.4%. It's been very, very steady here. And what that says to me is inflation expectations are in check, right? I don't think the Fed keeps talking about this 2% inflation. Talking about it for 5 years. We ain't going back there. I don't care what anybody says. We're not going to get 2% inflation. But it's okay because the average inflation for the U.S. economy, I say this all the time, is 3%. And we're not that far off 3% when you start looking at core inflation. Now, headline inflation, which factors in energy prices, it's going to take a little longer to come down because energy prices just started coming down. But if we can be somewhere around 3% for inflation, and we've got solid economic growth, that's pretty good. That's really good.
5: Yeah, and you know, the sad part is because we've been talking about this inflation issue for now 5 years, people start to get used to it, and that's, we shouldn't, as consumers, we should never get used to inflation, but the problem is the big corporations get used to it, and they're never going to roll those prices back because they know, hey, you're now going to spend that much for this and that, for your daily things, right? To go on a trip, you know, whatever it is. This is tough. We're not going back, and you're going to get used to it. And we do. And that's the problem. So I think you're right. The 3% is here to stay. I think, though, the problem is still, like I've been saying, you got to find places of relief. The places that are areas of relief is actually one of the biggest issues right now. And that's hourly earnings, right? We're the good sign is that year over year in June, average hourly earnings are up 3.5%. That was off the 5-year low that we saw in May. Okay. That was something that was still relatively high in 2022 and 2023 while inflation was surging. It was not the same level. But if we're going to keep, if inflation is going to be realistically around 3%, earnings has to be higher. I need to see earnings in that 4% because that's the only way for consumers to make back on the high inflation that's cut into our wallets for the last 5 years.
4: It's a good point. And when we talk about wages going up, it's always got to be in context of what's inflation, right? Because, hey, wages go up 5%, but if inflation's 6%, you're actually losing real purchasing power.
5: Right.
4: It's a really important point. And if we look at average hourly earnings, you know, they've been kind of, you know, been muted, but they're barely growing over inflation. And I think that is where you really got to look to, because if Americans' purchasing power isn't going up and they're not spending, well, that's what drives the U.S. economy. That's where it becomes problematic. Now, I think because the labor market is turning the corner here, right? We're starting to see jobs created. We saw unemployment come down a little bit. And, you know, I quote this a lot, but we know that the labor force is shrinking. If you look at the amount of baby boomers that are going to turn 65, they're almost all there. They're almost all at full retirement age. So you've got a big population leaving the workforce. We know immigration has been controlled, right? Southern border has been cleaned up. We're not seeing the immigration like we saw before. So we have an issue here where we're not going to have enough workers, which means workers' wages have to go up. So I'm willing to bet here, as we move ahead, we're going to see that wage inflation go up a lot higher. And most importantly, it should beat out the inflation rate because productivity is going up as well because of AI.
5: Yeah, and some of those higher earnings that we saw over the last couple of years was really driven by these big unions, the railroads, teachers' unions. They got these massive raises, right? Boeing workers. And they probably deserved it. I'm not here to say yes or no, because a lot of those guys didn't even get a raise in 20 years. So it was a little, those big percentage jumps in the data kind of wasn't telling the whole truth. It was a very small sector of the labor force getting that raise. But you mentioned unemployment rate, right? And people phasing out. That's a key thing that we have to focus on. Unemployment rate dropped to 4.2%. You would say, oh, wow, it's great that it went down, but it's not for the right reasons because people are dropping out of the labor force. And you made the point, well, we're seeing, you know, the older generation phasing out every year. The key thing in this data and what we've been seeing over the last few months, that's not the key driver. In the labor force participation rate, it fell to its lowest in 50 years when you take COVID out. The labor participation rate. Now, the key thing, right, that measures the working age population for people either employed or looking for a job. It's only 61.5%. So that's not good. Lowest since in 50 years. The key thing, 720,000 people left the workforce, and it's not the elderly. It was driven by, quote, prime age workers. That's people between 25 to 54. That's the lowest we've seen since 2023, pandemic related. But that's a problem.
4: Well, I think one of the problems of the labor market right now is what you would call mismatch of skills, right? Because you have a lot of skilled labor is needed, especially with this whole AI revolution. You need engineers. You need people that have technical skills. And that's where we're seeing a lot of times the people that need to be employed don't necessarily have those skills. So I think there's going to have to be a little bit of a retooling of the economy here. So for anyone who's working age right now, they're going to have to get some new skill sets to meet the needs of this new economy that we're seeing right now. And I think that's the big problem. And I think that's why you're seeing labor participation as weak as it is. And I agree with you. That's probably one of the holes, you know, that you can arguably say in the labor market right now that needs to be fixed. But I do think a lot of it is not that the jobs aren't there. It's matching up the skills with the jobs that they're actually available. And I think that's the big problem.
5: You cannot tell me that there's 7 million jobs open, right? And we have this many people still looking for jobs. And Dan North, a senior economist for Allianz, said, quote, looking at the statistics now, the argument saying that's just mainly elderly people leaving the workforce does not hold up. And I hate to use the word alarming, but it's cause of concern. And that's how I feel, because I agree with you. There is a mismatch in the economy. But we do know that a lot of these job postings, people are not hiring at the same pace. But you cannot tell any worker in America that there's 7 million jobs and you guys just don't fit that. I just don't believe it.
4: Well, again, I think it comes back to, do you have the skills that match the job, right? Because if you look at those job openings, as actually a May report, it is at a higher level than it's been in quite a while. So that says to me, maybe it's not 100% accurate. Look, can you trust any data the government gives you with full certainty? Probably not. But I do think the fact that the numbers are going up speaks to the fact that companies are starting to hire again, right? And, you know, again, when you're looking at the data, it's always better to be forward-looking than backward-looking. And where's the momentum going? And I would argue, again, that companies are starting to look at their bottom line, starting to get better. Look, the S&P 500 is at like a record profit margin. That's kind of just like a microcosm to the fact that companies are getting more efficient. Is, I think when we have this conversation in the next couple of months, what we're going to see is companies are starting to hire more and more. And I think that's probably a very good sign. And again, I don't think the numbers are 100% accurate, but the fact that they're going up, not down, says to me, labor market's starting to improve.
5: Yeah, and it's something that we've spoken about on this show a bunch, but one of the most important things in business is sentiment, optimism. And business leaders, especially for the big companies right now, are optimistic. So they're willing to bet that the economy is going to get better, the federal government and the regulators are going to support them. So they're willing to hire, right? And you made the point about the big companies making money. Q2 or corporate earnings, I believe it was at 70% of S&P 500 companies reported higher than expected earnings, right? In the middle of the war with Iran, right? And that was true in the first quarter. So, you know, you're seeing success on at the top level, and that does trickle down. But I want to just highlight this point where we're looking at those people falling out of the labor force, over 700,000 people leaving the workforce between 25 and 54. Those two very different type of workers. It's one that we've talked about, that young worker out of college, out of grad school, that cannot find that job. They have a much higher unemployment rate compared to the rest of the population. Is it AI related because it's taking entry-level jobs? Maybe, right? And it's that 54, that older, that middle-age group where it's somebody who's worked their way up, got a nice middle management job, they got a decent paycheck, and they probably got laid off over the last few years or even this year, whether it's AI related or it's extended from COVID, and they can't find that same job anywhere else because either no one's paying for that level because now they have AI that could take off a lot of those responsibilities, so they're going to pay you that job half the salary and they can't live off of that. Or it's because they don't have the tools, or it's because that business was moved off to India. And that's a heck of a lot of jobs in this country too. So it's a lot of different people in experiencing very different things that are major issues. And I don't know if they're being addressed.
4: Yeah, no, I think it comes back to the K-shaped economy, right? We know that some people are doing really well. Some people are not doing as well and they're not having the same experience. And where do you bridge that gap? And I do feel like with this AI revolution, it's going to level the playing field to some extent. That's why you've seen more small businesses applied for than ever, any time in history right now. Because I think if you're a person who's right out of college, or maybe you did get laid off, and instead of going to work for another corporation or quote unquote the man, you now have the resources with artificial intelligence as you're kind of like your coworker. To start something up in this country, probably the easiest time ever. Like, let's face it, you can get agents to build you a website, right? So, you know, I think AI is going to be a great enabler of small business, of entrepreneurship. And I think that's already starting to show in the numbers. So again, take maybe the more optimistic take versus the more pessimistic take. I think overall, we're going to see a lot of big gains in the job market. I think you're going to see a lot more entrepreneurship. You're going to see a lot more younger people, maybe even some older people using AI to their advantage to go out on their own. And that's going to keep capitalism, entrepreneurship alive in this country. That's my word for 4th of July weekend.
5: If you're an American and you believe in America, the whole point of being patriotic that's gotten us to America 250 is that it will always get better as long as we put the time and effort. So you got to be optimistic. And happy July 4th.
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6: James Comey, he's a weird dude. 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
4: All right, I'm here with the Chief Investment Officer of Payne Capital Management. Of course, that's P-A-Y-N-E. The firm that we started officially 18 years ago and happens to be my father, Big Bob Payne. Bob, great to have you on the show. Happy 4th, Dad. And man, oh man, what a great start to the year as we celebrate the 250-year anniversary of this great country.
10: Yeah, right. It's the greatest country in the world, and we've only been around 250 years. I wish I could be around for the next 250 years, because it's only going to get bigger and better. The greatest country in the world.
4: Bob, I love your optimism. You're always the consummate optimist, and I think that's why we've been so successful over the years, because you know, what we've found is an optimistic investment approach tends to outperform a pessimistic one. And man, oh man, the numbers halfway through the year, well, are pretty remarkable, right? If you look at the S&P 500, the quote-unquote market, what everybody talks about is up almost 10% for the year, and we're only halfway through the year. So, you know, we could have, hopefully, another good half ahead.
10: It's one of those years where I tell all my clients, I just want to annualize the returns we have so far and just call it a year. I mean, our small cap stocks are up almost 20%. Annualized, that's 40% in 1 year. It's mind-blowing. But of course, you know, markets operate and time passes. If you're not invested, you're not participating in those great returns.
4: Well, it's a good point. And also, you know, everyone talks about the quote-unquote market or the S&P 500, but that's not really where the best returns have been this year, right? You know, you just mentioned small cap stocks. Small cap growth up 18% for the year. Mid-cap value up over 14% for the year. Real estate investment trust up almost 13% for this year. And energy infrastructure up almost 23% for the year. The list goes on. I think the point is there's so many places around the world in different sectors that are working right now that a better, you know, better diversified portfolio is clearly outperforming just owning the quote-unquote market.
10: It's the best way to learn to be a great investor, right? If you take a look at your own portfolio right now, see what's doing best in your portfolio versus what's not working, right? Isn't it amazing that the stocks that are making all the headlines are not the stocks that are making money for you and I in the market this year?
4: No. We hear a lot about the Magnificent Seven, right? And we hear a lot about the whole AI trade. But meanwhile, we have international stocks at an all-time record high. No one's talking about that. And that's a great point. And I think one of the problems is, and you and I, we look at probably more portfolios on a monthly basis than maybe anyone else in the country, right? We see everything out there. And a lot of people that are trying to retire right now, if they're retired right now, what we found is their portfolio is very, very concentrated in the quote-unquote market, right? The S&P 500, those mega cap names, whether it's NVIDIA, Apple, Google, Microsoft, you name it, yet they're not the stocks that have been outperforming for a while now. And the risk there is your whole portfolio is dependent on one trade. And that can be very, very risky if you're going to live off your portfolio.
10: It's really fascinating, Ryan, when you look at the hype that's been in the market with AI stocks, with IPOs, with cryptocurrencies, private credit, private equity. You know, I always say, don't confuse brains with a bull market. If you don't understand it, don't own it. Now, I'll tell you something I can understand are blue chip stocks. They hit all-time record highs, like Johnson & Johnson, an all-time record high this week. And you know, they've increased their dividend 64 consecutive years. That's 64 years in a row. They're paying you more than they did the year before. I can understand that because I can cash those dividend checks and buy lunch.
4: Well, I think that's where the markets become very dangerous, right? Is when the market's done well for a long time. And let's face it, we've been in this big booming bull market since the pandemic. And I think investors, what happens is they become more confident in their own abilities. And you like to say, don't confuse brains with a bull market. And I think right now, a lot of people that are like going to live off their portfolio, they're close to it, are saying to themselves, well, I'm just going to keep riding this thing. You know, I'll know when it's time to get out. And, you know, I think the problem with that is no one's going to give you that warning sign when markets go the other way. And to your point is if you have your money spread out, it's the only way to protect yourself if it does finally go down.
10: I think that's true, right? I think, you know, there's always these great adages, you know, like there's nothing new on Wall Street. You know, I've been around for 51 years in this business and nothing ever changes, right? You just have to keep it simple. Wall Street is not out there to help you make money. They're out there to make the firm money. And that's why when we started hearing about private credit and private equity, and, you know, all of a sudden they're going to democratize that market and allow our clients to invest in it, we didn't walk away. We ran away. And
4: but it's so true, Bob. You know, when it comes to products that Wall Street wants to sell you, it usually ends pretty bad, right? And we spend a lot of our career just unwinding a lot of these terrible products that get pushed on Wall Street. So you have to be very careful about what's in your portfolio, because we're seeing a lot of these products unwind that, of course, a lot of these big brokerage firms refer to their clients.
10: It comes down to know what you own and know why you own it. You know, something like private equity sounds so sexy, but you know what's really a buzzkill, Rye? When you see the market up 47% over the last 2 years and you're barely making 10% in your private equity investment, which you can't liquidate, you know, you can't take a loss if you have a loss. And the latest research shows that there's going to be 9 years before they're able to unwind all these companies. And you know, just think about what Wall Street does. They go in, they take a company private, all right? They add a lot of fees and leverage, and then they take it public again. And you're paying them a big big fee for that sexy investment that doesn't give you the return that you were hoping for.
4: It seems like these private credit and private equity firms are the ones that make all the money, not the actual clients or the investors in their funds. You know, and I also think it brings up another really good point right now. You know, when it comes to your portfolio and understanding what you own, is it's so important to have what we call liquidity, access to your assets, right? You got to make sure that no matter what happens, especially if you're living off your portfolio, there's always a place you can take money from. And I think that's the question you have to ask yourself. You know, number one, is there enough income coming in if the market's down that I can supplement my lifestyle? If the stock market does go down, is there something in my portfolio that may go up or may be working? So I think the one rule of thumb you want to have is the closer I am to retirement, if I'm retired now, the easier access I need to my money. And a lot of these private type of investments that a lot of people were put into by Wall Street, well, they're extremely illiquid and you can't get your money. And that's counterintuitive if you're going to live off your money.
10: I think we started this company 18 years ago, almost for the sole reason to protect investors from the rest of Wall Street. And you know, the thing, the big red flag that I want everybody out to watch out for is when they sell these exotic products, you know, these can't miss investments, it's always based on yield. And I always go back to Ray DeVoe, his famous quote, more money has been lost reaching for yield than at the point of a burglar's gun, right? If it's something that's too good to be true, right? It usually is too good to be true. And, you know, so don't fall for that tactic. If they have a yield that's higher than your hat size, don't run away. Run away.
4: Yeah, it's a great point. If I'm getting 8, 9, 10% on my money, you always ask yourself, what is the catch, right? I mean, because if you're clearly lending to a company at that type of rate, and you can go to the bank and you know you can get something like 5 or 6%, well, there's definitely a problem there. And on Wall Street, if it feels too good to be true, it definitely is too good to be true. We've learned that lesson over and over again.
10: Pal, let's face it. We've made a lot of money in the market in the last couple of years. It's been a phenomenal, big, booming bull market. And, you know, a lot of our clients are my age and they're retired. And all of a sudden, they don't want any income. They don't want bonds. They're loving this big boom and bull market. That's a big red flag. Let's be smart about your asset allocation. Take the halfway point of the year. Take a look at where the risk is in your portfolio. There's great yield available. Put your portfolio in a position where you get more yield. Take less risk right now.
4: Yeah, it's about locking in the gains when times are good. And I think the wrong mentality is get while the getting's good, right? It's not trying to capture all the upside in a big booming bull market. It's starting to lock in some of those gains because at some point, what follows summer, fall, it's winter, right? So this party's not going to last forever. No one's going to tell you when it stops. This is when you start locking in the gains and protecting your portfolio for that next downturn. And then you can get more aggressive. But I think that's the mentality right now that's going to get a lot of investors in trouble, especially when they're planning to live off their portfolio. You got to start locking in those gains.
10: Right. I know you as my child, and I know as our clients' children, they know what's the most important adage when it comes to investing. Return of your money is way more important than return on your money. We've had a great big booming bull market. Let's keep that return coming, but let's make sure we have a little more certainty, some permanence and definition, and take advantage of the opportunities that are out there right now.
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4: Last year in 2025, New York City built more apartments since the year of 1965. The city added more than 36,000 apartments just in the year, okay? As new apartments completed, according to the Department of City Planning. Why developers rush to complete buildings before new zoning regulations took place? That's major, right? Because they say New York City is about 400,000 homes short overall. So you know you're not changing anything, you know, overnight with nearly 40,000 apartments now on the market. But that's something, you know, since 1965. Yeah, well, I think, look, it's got to start somewhere, to your point, right? We're still 450,000 homes, in the red, meaning we need that many more homes. So 36,000 doesn't quite move the needle, but it kind of goes back to take you 12 years to make up that difference, probably a little too much time. But it speaks to what you and I have spoken about a lot on this radio show. And that's, you know, the problem is a housing shortage, you know, giving incentives to builders and developers to build more housing or convert office space into housing, whatever, is like severely needed. So I don't know if this is the beginning of a new wave. I hope it is, because you can talk about taxing the rich, You can talk about that new pied-à-terre tax, but it doesn't solve the underlying problem. And that's the fact that, I mean, for good reason, people want to be in New York, right? I want to be in New York. My business in New York, even with additional taxes and socialism creeping in, I still, for some reason, Brian, I don't know why, I still want to be here. But bottom line is, it's getting more and more unaffordable. It's crazy what it costs you to rent an apartment right now or even own.
5: Yeah, New York City is like one of those weird places where it's like when you're there for too long, you're like, this is terrible. I got to get out. I just want to be able to take a deep breath of fresh air and walk around like a river or something like that. And like, you know, walk in some grass and stuff like that. But then once you leave for too long, you're like, I got to get back to New York. It's like this weird place that really messes with people's mind. I don't know if there's anywhere else like that, but you know, you said, you know, is this the start of a new wave? I think for the immediate future, we're going to see this, right? So in new application filings for to build more units, more than 16,000 across 280 buildings proposed just in this year's first quarter. Okay. That's just in Q1 2026. That's really good numbers. That's strong numbers. And when you compare that to the rest of the country, the U.S. has been had fell to a 15-year low earlier this year for new apartment construction. So it's definitely bucking the rest of the country. But the problem is, so that's a good sign for the immediate future. Problem is, going forward, tax benefits are going to be expiring. So that's what's been appealing for a lot of these builders. So as those tax benefits expire, and I don't think Mom Donnie is going to be handing out a lot of tax cuts to the wealthy construction magnates of New York. Maybe I'm wrong, and I hope I'm wrong, but I just don't see that continuing.
4: Brian, maybe he listens to our radio show every week. You never know, and you'll get inspired. But I think I think that's the big risk here, right? You're getting development starting to happen, which is a great sign. And this is really, I would call it a great financial crisis issue, because you talk about the last 15 years. Well, after the great financial crisis, because right before the great financial crisis hit, we had an oversupply of real estate. Like, there used to be all these vacant developments. They overbuilt. Right. And then after the big crash, you had this big hangover and builders just stopped building, right? So now all of a sudden you have all these millennials. They're making money now. The oldest millennials are in their 40s now. And they're having families a little later life than the baby boomers did. And they want homes. And of course, we have a huge shortage because we didn't build for like a good 10, 15 years. So this really stems from the great financial crisis. So, you know, going back to like creating regulations, creating incentives that will actually get developers to build is what has to get done, because we're still short something like a couple million homes nationwide based on, you know, how many Americans need homes. It's a big, big problem. And politicians, you know, they never want to go to the root cause. They just want to tax their way out of it. You can't tax your way out of this. You've got to build your way out of this.
5: Yeah. And, you know, this, no one wants to ever put this in perspective like this, but, you know, the housing issue is an immigration issue. Because when we had so many people come across our borders legally or illegally, and mostly illegally, right, over the last 5 to 10 years, where do they live? And so you have so many more people crammed into apartments, especially places like New York City, which had so much migration, right? Where are you supposed to live? You can't, and especially with a place like Manhattan, it's an island. You're not expanding too much, right? You can only build up. And by the way, if you're building up, you've heard me complain in Manhattan, most of the new construction is for the luxury condos. They take a walk-up building that caters to the middle class, knock that baby down, build a high rise where a studio is $4,000. And then you throw in the immigration issue. So when we're able to kind of fix this immigration issue, you know, first of all, stop leveling it off, and then even getting people out that shouldn't be here, that takes the pressure off of the demand, the housing shortage.
4: I mean, I think to some extent you might be right, but I think the bigger problem is it doesn't matter if you're upper class, middle class, lower class. New York has just become extremely unaffordable. So even if they put in more luxury housing, you could talk to anyone who's quote unquote wealthy in New York, you don't feel so wealthy. Because again, you know, there's still a limited amount of inventory. And it's interesting because we saw during the pandemic, a lot of wealthy people left this city. They went to places like Florida. And we saw the tax base actually starting to come down. In fact, you know, we saw Governor Hochul, you know, asking for the rich people to come back. It got so desperate. But you know, you have seen wealthier people have come back to the city. To your point, some people maybe enjoyed being out in the country for a year or two. They enjoyed, you know, looking at grass. But after a while, you miss the pulse of the city. So we've seen a good replacement of a lot of that wealth that was lost. A lot of millionaires have come back. A lot of new wealth has been created. A lot of Gen Z has moved into the city. So we're at this place now where demand for the city is high. People want to be here, but you're going to screw it up if you don't come up with a housing strategy. And I think that's the biggest risk to New York City right now.
5: Right. You know, and to your point, the affordability is just the main issue. We talk about that everywhere, but it's no more apparent than in Manhattan. In May, the median rent for one bedroom apartment was $4,000.
4: An all-time high.
5: $4,000. $4,000 for a one bedroom. And if you know New York, a lot of one bedrooms. It's not a very big one bedroom. Let me tell
4: it's
5: you.
4: It's not
5: that.
4: Like a one bedroom you can get in Columbus, Ohio. It's a lot less.
5: No.
4: Nice.
5: And there's no view. You're looking at the back of another building. You got a bunch of pigeons keeping you up. I mean, it's insane. And according to Rent Cafe, okay, for a $1,500, you know what you could get? 200 square feet in Manhattan. 200 square feet. That's a lot of people's walk-in closets in this
4: country.
5: It's
4: not 2,000. That's 200 square feet.
5: 200 square feet. It's disgusting. It's the worst in the country. It's absolutely terrible. You and I both went through the moving process this year, and it's sickening. It really is. The thing is, you do see some people trying to say, all right, well, we got to create more areas for us to live because, like we said, Manhattan's an island, Staten Island's an island. There's not a lot of room to grow. So you saw rezoning in very heavily commercial places like Gowanus, Long Island City, Mott Haven. No disrespect to those places, but not a lot of people saying, you know what, let's move the family to Mott Haven. I mean, the thing is, you got to worry about crime. I mean, Mott Haven traditionally has some of the worst crime in the city. So, you know, in New York, if you're going to try to keep people here, especially the middle class, which they don't care about because all housing goes to, like I said, these new high-rise condos or the projects, new low-income housing, for mid-class, you get nobody. So you got to make it safer as well. Yeah. And I'll tell you another thing that people don't want. Electric vehicles, EVs, the time came, the time went. Now, we know EVs was heavily pushed by the Biden administration with its tax credits. I love a good tax credit, so I'm not against that. But it's got to be organic for people, something that people want or that's absolutely necessary, right? This quarter, all the big automakers are reporting mixed results, right? And the key in their results is that the hybrids are their best performing cars. The electric vehicles are not. And this comes after, especially the luxury market, right? When Ferrari unveiled their new EV and everyone's like, this is awful. Italy was disgusted. And the head of their marketing, their chief CMO, had to resign because it was such a flop.
4: It's an interesting time right now because oil prices, as we know, have been fairly high for the last couple of months, starting to come down now, right? We're getting back to pre-war levels from the conflict in Iran. So you think that would maybe move the needle a little bit when it comes to EVs. But I have to say this, outside of a Tesla, most electric vehicles in the U.S., they're terrible. and I think the real problem is they've been subsidized so long, whether it's Ford, General Motors, by the government, they haven't had to innovate the same way like a Tesla has. And now the bigger problem is the best EVs in the world, we'll never see them because they come out of China, right? We have a huge tax. There's no way that the Trump administration is going to let it, which I'm okay with, Chinese vehicles into our country. But the problem is you go to emerging markets like places like Brazil, India. What kind of cars do you think you see on the road? Not only are they electric vehicles, but they're China made. So I think the bigger problem here is because competition hasn't, we don't have a free market when it comes to automobiles. Tesla's the only one that's really competing on the world stage, is we have automakers in this country. They're just not that good, Brian. And I think that's the biggest problem here. You can't subsidize and subsidize forever because at some point, you're just not competitive in the market. And that's what concerns me more than anything else when it comes to the vehicle market.
5: Well, you mentioned GM. They had a 4% drop in sales, and they have one of the biggest EV car lineups. That's key. And you look at Lamborghini. We all love a Lamborghini. They just unveiled an SUV hybrid. Okay. And they said that, and it was right after they said, we're not doing EVs. We're dropping our, they had plans to do EVs. They said, never mind. We're not doing it. And people, no one's complaining. And I think the key thing in America, America is a different market from place around the world. In America, 100%. It's a cultural thing. People don't want EVs. Some people do, but overall, they don't want it. So you got to say, all right, I'm all for having the option, right? If you want an EV, you can have it. But don't force it down people's throats, right? Especially when you saw states like California said, we're going to be emission-free, electric only by, what was it, 2030. You're going to be forcing people to drive electric. But the market shows people don't want it. And if you're going to get a tax credit, okay, maybe. But I personally think, hey, hybrid's fine. You get a little bit of both, best of both worlds. Take it.
11: No, it makes sense. And that's why the hybrids have done well, because oil prices have started to rise again. So I totally get that. But to your point, let the consumer decide, because the consumer wants to do it, right? That's a lot different than trying to force feed whatever agenda is playing out in Washington, D.C. I think it's a great point. And I think that's one of the problems with why we haven't seen more people adopt it. But again, the hybrid's done really, really well. Yeah, again, it comes back to, you got to let the free markets work, right? And I think when you take away from that, that's when you have a big problem. That's the biggest problem with our auto industry today here in the U.S.
5: And another major problem in the market is AI, right? We've talked about AI in layoffs. Well, it's funny, a lot of those broad AI-related layoffs earlier this year, companies are starting to regret it. Some great reporting from CNBC. Ford, they're rehiring hundreds of people because their automated AI-based engineers just couldn't do the job. So they're rehiring hundreds of human engineers to fill in where they just couldn't, the machines just couldn't get the quality correct. And then you look at the Commonwealth Bank of Australia. They fired more than 40 customer service staff, and replaced them with an AI voice bot. We all love calling customer service and getting a robot, right? It's almost as good as a call center in India, but it's just a little worse, right? However, the AI system was, quote, unable to cope, which led to an increase in calls. So now they're reversing the job cuts, and they're getting bring those people back. That's bad when you just do these broad sweeps and you say, wait a minute, we got to get the humans back.
11: Yeah, also, but I also think it speaks like very good on the labor market, right? Because if maybe some of these companies cut too quickly and they're going to have to rehire again, that says to me that the labor force should start to really, really strengthen here over the course of the next couple of months. I mean, we saw the job number wasn't as strong as expected, but you know, if I'm a betting man and I'm looking out to the future here, you know, what we've learned with technology time and time again, you know, history doesn't repeat, but it sure does rhyme, is technology doesn't displace workers. It just creates new opportunities in the actual economy, right? And I'll give you an example of this too. I mean, if you're a small business right now and you've optimized for AI, right? All of a sudden your margins have gone up because, I don't know, you don't have to do all the tasks you used to do it. AI can do it now for you. You're seeing your business grow. Well, and every work you have is more productive. Well, if my margins are going up, my sales are going up, what am I going to do? I'm going to hire more people. So if anything, right. I think AI is actually going to increase the need for workers, not the opposite. And all those economists, Brian, earlier this year, all they could tell us about is how AI was going to replace our job and that labor market was going to fall off a cliff. It hasn't happened yet. I don't think it's going to happen anytime soon.
5: Yeah, and you know, I don't like corporate leaders just doing this broad layoffs because they, you know what, we can just replace it. You got to be, it's got to be targeted. And I think instead of thinking about like, how can I save money and cut this guy and pay another company to have an AI bot, figure out how can I enhance this worker's productivity with this. And then, okay, maybe you're not cutting their salary, but guess what? Hopefully you could get better margins and you could do better in business. Layoffs are not always the answer. You look at IBM. IBM replaced its human resources functions with AI, handled around 94% of routine requests, but it was unable to still meet 6% of what they needed, which included ethical dilemmas. So they announced plans to triple its U.S. entry-level hiring. And part of that, IBM says, if we don't continue to invest in entry-level hiring, where are we going to be in 3 to 5 years? We're not going to have anyone.
11: Yeah, I think to sum it up for you, artificial intelligence, a little more artificial than intelligent.
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13: both
14: great mayors, both great people for the city.
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11: I'm here with Paul Andre Hewitt, the executive chairman and CEO of America's Gold and Silver, a publicly traded mining company on the New York and Toronto Stock Exchange. When you think about on Wall Street, gold and silver, right? You hear the word precious metals a lot. You know, if I think about gold, I don't think a lot about gold because long-term hasn't been a great investment. I said that back in January.
16: Yeah, I remember.
11: And then it went right down. So Wall Street was listening to me. So I think the question moving forward is, you know, is silver, what is the opportunity for silver in the future? $65, is that the price it's going to be? Was that just an aberration that we had this big spike in silver? Or where do you see the opportunity with silver long-term as an investor?
16: We know, without doubt, everybody in the world knows that silver is precious and industrial.
11: So and what's the difference between precious and industrial?
16: Just, so precious metal is monetary, where people want bullion. They want to own an ounce of silver or 100 ounces of silver, or they want to keep it, or they want...
11: Like it looks good around the neck of the woman I love.
16: Or in the safe, right? Some people go, hey, I want to have a hedge against currency. I want to have something tangent where if I can't afford 30 ounces of gold, I'm going to own 400 ounces of silver and I'll have it in my safe. And call it emotion, call it what you want, forever. For people want to have something tangent that they can own. I have silver in my safe. Of course I would. Why wouldn't I have silver in my safe? But when we look at precious metals versus industrial, for the last 5 years, we know consistently, we know that there's been a shortage of silver all over globally.
11: Why?
16: We just can't produce enough of it. You can't turn on a mine fast enough, Ryan. How many AI centers are being popped up right now? You see these IPOs, they're trillions of dollars. They need so much silver. How many batteries are in electric cars that require silver? How many solar stations require silver?
11: Yes.
16: Cell phones have silver. How many of us don't have a cell phone? So when you think about it pragmatically, you go, well, there's no doubt we're not going to stop consuming silver. We're not going to have a replacement for it, a substitute. There's not going to be something in the next year that goes, we've substituted all the silver with titanium
11: or
16: something else. It takes too long. So we've got 5 years of deficit. Say we produce 800 million ounces.
11: And just so I can understand, so the reason there's a five-year deficit is because clearly all these uses you just spoke about are new use cases, right? The electrification of the economy, alternative energies, AI infrastructure. So before that, there really wasn't that use case. Is that why mining
16: as much, right? It wasn't as
11: so
16: much.
11: Mining wasn't as needed.
16: It wasn't needed. Well, think about electric cars in the last 5 years, 10 years, how much they've gone up. First, we had Tesla 10 years ago. How many electric vehicles are out there now? I don't know how many, but there's certainly a lot more than Tesla. Tesla's competing for that market today.
11: A lot of Chinese cars.
16: Batteries, But the AI stations, those stations, they require a tremendous amount of silver. It's the best conduit. It's the best conductor. There's no doubt it's not going to shrink down. We're not going to see in the next couple of years where you're going to go, oh, we're going to need less silver. We're going to need more silver. And will people still want it as a precious metal? Well, absolutely. There's no doubt. That's not going away either.
11: So what's the current demand for silver today, and where do you see it over the next 5 years, Paul?
16: Personally, with what I see happening, and even some of the demands we're getting, like some of the calls I'm getting on, could you increase your production next year? Could you do it faster? Could you increase mining faster? And I'm like, look, we're doing it as fast as we can. We know that we're getting calls on trying to produce even quicker. We're taking a mine, again, been around for 100 years. We're increasing the production 30, 40% year after year after year. But we're even getting asked from people who are buying our concentrate,

0: in solar. And I said, why don't you recover a lot of it? He said, we can recover some of it. We can't recover it all, Paul.
1: How do you increase the production? Do you hire more people, more equipment?
0: Chris, that's a good question. Silver mines are, most silver in the world is a byproduct of something. You look at how many silver mines out there are like us. There's not many. Most of our revenue is from silver. We have copper, antimony, some gold and lead as well. But the reality is it's predominantly silver. You look at the production of the world of silver, it's usually a byproduct. So a company is a gold company and they're producing silver alongside. You can't just hire more people, Chris, bring on new equipment. It takes time to start a new silver mine. You look at some of the deposits. There's some great silver explorers out there. I know of a couple in Mexico. You go like, oh man, that would be a great mine. When is it going to start up? Oh, it's 10 years out.
2: Wow.
0: It's 10 years out. It's think about, even with this administration, mining is friendly. Permitting is changing. We're fully permitted. We're already ready to go. We don't need any permit from the federal government, from the state.
2: Right.
0: All we need to do is we need to change our mining method and hire more people, deploy more capital, become more efficient. Like, I'll just give you one technical example.
2: Yeah, please.
0: Last year, we tested a long hole stope. And long hole is a different way of mining. I know it's technical, but it's instead of drilling and blasting with handheld drills where we would be blasting 40-ton blasts.
2: Right.
0: So where I'm coming in with two guys drilling 18 holes, blasting 40, 50 tons, we mined a stope in 26 days. So just envision a 7,000-ton block of rock. We took that out in under 30 days. Had we done it conventionally I mean with air lakes, with handheld drills, if we did it the old way, like was done forever since the mine started, it would have taken us a minimum of 12 months.
2: Wow.
0: Minimum.
1: So 12 months instead of, in how many days?
0: Less than 30
1: days.
0: So wow. We took out a block, so think 7,000 tons. We mined it. We drilled, blasted, and mucked it out. The only thing we haven't done is filled it. Now, that's one of the projects we need to get done. In the past, forever, this mine that we inherited, that would have taken doing it one blast at a time with handheld drills at least 12 months, maybe even 14. So that's what we're talking about when you say, how do you get faster? How do you increase the line? Well, in our case, because we're fully permitted, we could change the mining method, deploy more capital to the infrastructure. We had some bottlenecks in our infrastructure, in our shaft, for example. Our part of mining cycle is to fill a stope. When you're mining a stope out and you remove the rock, you need to replace it with something. And typically you use a sand fill or a cemented rock fill. We don't have a paste plant yet.
2: Right.
0: That's one of the big projects we're doing this year.
1: So I think the overarching theme is just there's all these new demands for silver. And bottom line is there's just not enough mines open, and to reopen mines is going to take a long period of time. So the supply demand, or the, I guess we'll call it the demand is going to outstrip supply for quite a while.
0: The spread's going to get worse.
1: The
0: spread's going to get worse. It's not getting better. We see it already. The demand for silver, is so high in the industrial world, and it's only going to get worse.
1: Hope you enjoyed my conversation with Paul. If you want to hear the full conversation, simply go to BeBullish.com. That's BeBullish.com. Happy 4th of July weekend.
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6: 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Most of our stores were getting one, two, or three trucks yesterday. We're stocked full again today, ready for everybody to come in.
5: Some places are trading fireworks for drones, turning to aerial light shows as fireworks become more difficult or expensive to stage. Joey Chestnut defended his title and relished a victory as the winner of the Nathan's Hot Dog.

0: dog eating contest. Chestnut dominated, eating a whopping 66 hot dogs and buns in 10 minutes to win the coveted mustard belt. This was his 18th win. He reclaimed the belt last year after being out of the competition in 2024. He ate more than 70 hot dogs and buns in 10 minutes last year. On the women's side, Miki Sudo won the pink belt for the 12th time. She ate almost 39 hot dogs and buns, but her record is 51. And in 2025, she ate 33 and won the contest. In Philadelphia, where the Salute to Independence parade was canceled because of heat, Mayor Sherelle Parker urged unity.
1: I want to hear you all say one Philly, a united city, one America, a united nation.
0: Parker was at a ceremony burying a time capsule outside Independence Hall. The Tour de France started today in Barcelona. 184 riders and lots of fans.
2: Everything's super exciting. Really, really neat to see. It's a bit warm, of course, but it's well worth it. These guys put in a lot of effort, so we're here. We're excited.
0: Among the competitors is Slovenian cyclist Tadej Pogačar, the reigning champion. He returns to defend his title and pursue a third consecutive Tour de France victory. Russia says Ukrainian drones have hit an oil terminal in St. Petersburg. Ukrainian President Volodymyr Zelensky says the attack is part of Ukraine's, quote, long-range sanctions against Russia. Zelensky says Ukraine has also hit a military target. Russia's Vladimir Putin dismisses the strikes as not critical. Meanwhile, wildfires continue to rage in the west. Southwest of Denver, thousands have had to flee after a wildfire pushed across two counties in Colorado. It destroyed more than 160 structures. This Aspen Acres fire is just one of about 40 burning through the west. 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
4: Increasing clouds this afternoon and a chance of thunderstorms with a high near 97. Happy Independence Day. I am Anita Bonita. Not quite New Year's Eve, but that's what it sounded like at midnight in Times Square, where, starting yesterday morning, there were 8 separate ball drops for each of the USA's time zones. The first one at 10 o'clock yesterday morning was for the start of the nation's 250th birthday in Guam and the Northern Mariana Islands. The last one was at 7 this morning for American Samoa. There'll be several transportation changes throughout the area to accommodate the continuing celebrations. Staten Island Ferry Service will be suspended tonight from 8 to 10 p.m. The Brooklyn Bridge is closed, as well as the stretch of the FDR between the Battery Park Underpass and Delancey Street. Drivers will want to completely avoid the South Street Seaport area and the Financial District and the area near Brooklyn Bridge Park. Streets will be closed around the Exchange Place area in Jersey City. And in Connecticut, CT Transit buses statewide will be free today and tomorrow. Passengers can just board a bus and go. Aside from the usual suspects throughout the city, like the Empire State Building and One Vanderbilt, Governor Hochul has directed state landmarks to be lit up in red, white, and blue. In our area, those include One World Trade Center, the Como and Kosciusko Bridges, the Pershing Square Viaduct at Grand Central, the LIRR's East End Gateway at Penn Station, the Moynihan Train Hall, and the Roosevelt Island Lighthouse. Energy companies across our area are continuing to cope with both the heat and the aftermath of last night's storms. Con Ed started the afternoon with more than 7,000 outages throughout the five boroughs in Westchester. The number for JCP&L was nearly 140,000, and for PSE&G, more than 23,000. Con Ed is asking customers to limit their use of air conditioning and large appliances until 10 o'clock tonight. From the WABC Weather Desk, increasing clouds this afternoon and a chance of thunderstorms going up to 97. Showers likely tonight, low of 74. Chance of showers and thunderstorms again tomorrow, high near 84. I'm Anita Bonita, 77 WABC News.
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9: Your Vice President of News and Programming for WABC welcoming you to the special encore presentation of Katz & Company, featuring an interview with Michael Cohen. You'll remember him as Donald Trump's personal lawyer. You'll likely recall that he wound up going to prison after pleading guilty to various charges. He's out, and starting a week from Sunday, he'll be hosting his own weekly show on WABC. He'll give us a preview of what that show will be like. Also on today's program, Mike Huckabee, ambassador to Israel. Katz and Cosby, they get all the good guests. So without further ado, here are Katz and Cosby.
3: Welcome to the 5 o'clock show. It's time for Common Sense. Now, it's Katz and Cosby with John Katzimatidis and Rita Cosby, standing for truth, justice, and the American way, bringing common sense to the world. Now, here's John Katzimatidis and Rita Cosby. Breaking news, WABC.
10: Well, we have some breaking news, and he'll be on in a few minutes, and the former attorney for President Trump is starting at WABC as a new host.
11: This is an amazing moment. Michael Cohen is starting out with us at WABC, and it's an interesting story. Everyone's going to wonder. First of all, he was a long time, not just attorney, John, but
10: he was a long time friend of, President Trump's, and I spoke to President Trump, and he is very happy that Michael Cohen is starting on WABC, because, you know, hey, last week the President Trump put out a truth, what do you call it, Truth Social?
11: Yeah, Truth Social post.
10: That WABC is one of the greatest stations in the nation.
11: And I agree with him on that. And obviously, he listens to the show. He certainly listens to you.
10: I think he listens to it once in a while.
11: I think he definitely does. And also, it's going to be interesting. I think so many people, and I can't wait to hear when Michael calls into us in a minute.
10: Michael is going to start next Sunday officially.
11: A week from Sunday.
10: But tomorrow morning, he is working tomorrow morning. You know, I'm working the morning shift. 6 a.m. to 10 a.m. He'll be here for 4 hours tomorrow morning with me.
11: Oh, my God. I can't wait.
10: Along with Fernando Mateo. Jake Novak.
11: So is it called when Sid's away, Katz and team play?
10: Katz and team play.
11: I can't wait to tune in. Yeah. I cannot. And also, I think people are going to be so intrigued, John.
10: He's going to call in.
11: Yeah,
10: Michael Cohen is going to call in for a few minutes.
11: And the relationship, John, is interesting to hear with him and President Trump. People
10: President
11: will be
10: Trump
11: curious.
10: Is very, very happy that Michael is going to be here.
11: That's great news. That is really great news. That alone is big news.
10: Michael is going to be working a lot more hours, but he's starting off with next Sunday at 1 hour a day, but he's going to be a regular host Monday through Friday.
11: That's going to be an interesting moment,
10: We'll
11: John.
10: Figure out where we're going to put him.
11: I can't wait. I can't wait to hear. And by the way, I believe he's calling in, John. Why don't we take his call?
10: We have a special guest tonight, Michael D. Cohen. Well, he was the former personal attorney for President Donald J. Trump. And he's joining WABC. So welcome, Michael Cohen. Welcome to WABC.
12: John, I couldn't be happier to be here. As you know, I have been attacked by the left. I've been criticized by the right. In fact, I'm very tired. Like so many Americans out there, we call ourselves the tired majority. There is no better place for me to be able to express myself, to use your incredible platform to express myself and to provide really relevant and topical information on everything that's happening right now in America.
10: Well, there's so many things. I tell people about President Trump, we both know him a long time, that he is working very hard to keep the free world free, and he's working very hard to make America better and bringing back industry to America. I mean, I can't believe how much industry left America during critical years.
12: Yeah, a lot has left America. The problem, though, is everybody wants to be 100%. You know, the famous Ed Koch, our great mayor here in New York, used to turn around and say, if you agree with me on 6 out of 12 topics, you should support me. If you agree with me, 12 out of 12 topics, you should seek a psychiatrist. I say it all the time because it's very true. You don't have to agree 100% with every single thing that Donald Trump is saying or doing in order to support him. You should actually want to support the United States of America to be the best that we could continue to be and to be the beacon for the rest of the world to try to emulate.
10: Well, business-wise, President Trump is trying to bring back business to America. He's a great businessman, the art of the deal. And he's working very, very hard making sure our deals with other countries are correct. And he gets criticized for that, and I don't understand that.
12: Well, he gets criticized for everything. And I try to tell that to people. Where criticism is correct, well, everybody should be criticized for where there are mistakes. But he also, from, as an example, the left, does not get any credit for any of the things that he's doing that's positive for America. So it becomes 24/7 dopamine hit of hate and rage and outrage and, you know, just complete disdain for our president. That's no way for a democracy to exist and to continue.
10: And I understand you're going to be with us tomorrow morning on the 6 a.m. show to 10 a.m. And I look forward to spending time with you, and people get to know you and know what things are all about.
12: Yeah, a lot of people criticize me. They're like, oh, well, you did this, you did that, you did. Most people do not know my story. What you know are the headlines, and let me be very clear, and you're going to learn a lot about it. Those headlines are false. They're false going back to the Russia hoax, and there's so much to talk about each and every day, and I plan on doing that.
10: Well, I'll see you tomorrow morning, and also I think you're going to come on our Sunday show to talk more about joining WABC.
12: Yes, and that would be something special and something that I would very much enjoy. So thank you, John.
10: Well, thank you, and I'll see you in the morning.
12: You got it, my friend.
11: Wow, I can't wait. First of all, he's going to be joining you, as he just told us here, John, tomorrow morning. And I think people will be intrigued. What has he been doing? What is his mission? And he certainly seems like a man who, he said he's not going to hold anything back. And that makes the best kind of, I think, radio host and radio guest. So I absolutely can't wait. And look, I know Michael Cohen. You've known Michael Cohen. It's going to be fascinating. And everybody, make sure to tune in tomorrow. He's going to be with you for 4 hours, along with Jake and also Fernando and, of course, John there at the helm.
10: It's going to be an interesting morning.
11: I can't wait. John, that's a good way to phrase it.
10: Yes,
11: it's going
10: interesting
11: to be awesome.
10: Morning.
11: It is going to be awesome. And you guys, I understand we have calling in right now, John. We've got Norm Coleman, the former senator of Minnesota. And Norm, first, let's talk about this big case that's making tons of headlines. You probably saw this. Of course, Minnesota Governor Tim Walz has paroled a pedophile. This guy, a horrible, horrible pedophile, a guy who was accused of raping a 10 to 12-year-old repeatedly. And the guy was up for final deportation. And Tim Walz, who sits on the parole board, decided, along with others, to give this guy clemency. I mean, you can't. This is crazy, Norm.
10: Clemency?
11: Yeah, this is crazy. Crazy. Norm?
13: Right, we haven't said is that the other person. They were actually, but the other person on the parole, but is Keith Ellison, the Attorney General. Okay, so we got Walz and Ellison, who have, you know, let Minnesota be kind of rampant in fraud and turned a blind eye on that, if not. May have been, you know, involved in it, but then so it's Walz, yes, Ellison, and then the Chief Justice, Supreme Court, a former city, St. Paul City Attorney, another liberal Democrat. But you know, listening to your last segment there, a little bit of that, you know, in part because this person would have been deported back to Laos. Okay, they decided to turn the blind eye on a pedophile rapist. In order to ensure that or to perhaps make it less possible for immigration, because immigration, ICE, to deport this guy. That's what this is about. It all comes down to kind of Trump derangement syndrome, and we don't want to do anything to be cooperating with folks who are trying to get murderers, rapists, criminals out of our country. This one is hard to even comprehend. It's just incredible. But by the way, while I have you on, are your thermostats turned up to 78 today?
11: The old Mayor Mundani rule.
13: I mean, the lunatics are running the asylum. They're running it in New York.
10: The asylum, and I hope the common sense Democrats around the whole country, the common sense independents around the whole country, all realize you can't have the lunatics running our country.
13: Well, and you, the common sense Democrats are a very shrinking minority.
10: They're not shrinking. You know what they are? They're scared to speak out because the socialists go after them with both hands. And I see that the Department of Justice is finally going after who is that Chinese American?
11: Neville Roy Singham.
10: Roy Singham is going after him. With both fists, because
13: he's financing these lunatics.
10: He's financing them, and it's not his own money. I think the Chinese government is probably funneling it money through him.
13: Well, the sad news is, you get back to common sense Democrats. They're gone. I'm sorry. I don't know whether it's fear, whether they're hiding in a hole. Okay. This isn't New York City anymore. Colorado is not New York City. 29-year-old progressive.
10: Well, over there, they're so high. Is that the pot state, the marijuana state? They're all so high, they don't know if they're coming or going.
13: But the bottom line is that this fungus, this gangrene is spreading. I think in the end, the consequences will be stern consequences for the Democrat Party, because even though they're winning in these primaries, that's where the energy is today. That's where the excitement is. That's where the insanity is. Okay? The ones that won in New York, are they talking about comrades now? They're calling.
11: They're calling each other comrades. You know what's shocking, Norm?
13: They're not even hiding it anymore.
11: Yeah, they're not even hiding it. And yet now we have this sort of strain of them, including the one in Colorado and the one in New York, Norm, and elsewhere, that have said that essentially America deserved 9/11, that Israel deserved 10/7. I mean, to me, it's anti-American.
13: It is. And perhaps, John, perhaps you're right. Perhaps right now you have, folks who are in the Democrat Party who are cowering in fear. And as a result, the lunatics have taken over the party, and they really have. That is the loud voice, the dominant voice. Chuck Schumer is, as I've said this before, he's a dead man walking. I mean, he's gone. He's had his time, and his time has passed. And we'll see whether it's AOC or whoever. Perhaps at a certain point in time, this is not America. This is not who America is. This is not who Americans are. This does not represent what this country is all about. And perhaps the interesting moment in time, we celebrate this incredible 250th anniversary of the greatest nation on earth, the shining city on a hill, as Reagan described it. And maybe that's an awakening. Maybe there will be an awakening. I hope so. For the sake of my kids and my grandkids, I hope that there's an awakening, because the consequences of anywhere with the Democrat socialists, the communists that have been in charge, it doesn't work. It doesn't work in Cuba. It doesn't work in North Korea. It hasn't worked. Didn't work in the Soviet Union. Okay, didn't work in Venezuela. It doesn't work. And maybe it takes. I don't know, for the far, far left to become the dominant voice of the Democrat Party, for there to be a broader awakening amongst the American public. I hope so.
10: I hope so. And I hope, there's a secret ballot out there. If we could straighten out and make sure it's one American, one vote, and we have legitimate voting, and all the Democrats, all the common sense Democrats, make sure the lunatic Democrats lose by 99% or something,
13: But John, unfortunately, at this point, they're winning. Okay, at this point, they're winning. And it's not just, you know, it was Mondami, okay? But now it's Mondami, and now it's New York's congressional representation, and now it's Colorado, and now it's New Hampshire, okay? And now it's, Maine.
11: By the way, there's one in Wisconsin. Did you see this? There's one in, I think it's Wisconsin, Norm, who turned her back when it was time to do the Pledge of Allegiance. She turned her back.
13: Listen, we're going to celebrate an incredible 250th anniversary coming up. I'm thrilled. I'm proud to be an American. Most Americans are proud to be an American. You know, again, perhaps this is an opportunity for a reawakening. It's sorely needed, and unfortunately, it's not going to come soon enough to New York. So enjoy the heat. Okay, enjoy your thermostats at 78 because that's who you voted for. Unfortunately, they're not going to lead you down a better path. You only have three for so long. At a certain point in time, John, you'd run out of other people's money.
10: Norm Coleman, is that like the 1980s? Make sure you don't flush your toilet very often.
13: We're running
10: out of gasoline and...
13: We had a great president. We have a country is moving in the right direction. We're seeing change in Venezuela. President working with Israel to disable the greatest state sponsor of terrorism, the Iranians. We've got leadership that's moving this country in the right direction. Let's hope we keep moving in that direction. Unfortunately, our Democrat friends are not being a lot of they're not being very helpful right now, John.
11: That's a good way to put it, Norm.
10: Senator Norm Coleman. We love you. Thank you for coming on, and have a happy 4th. And we hope you spend
13: a happy 4th. Absolutely.
10: Spend some time with the family.
11: Yeah, visit us when you're back here, Norm. Please come visit us.
13: You got it, Rita. Thank you.
11: Thank you. Have a beautiful. You too. You too. And John, I understand calling in right now. We have Ambassador Mike Huckabee, right? Why don't we take that call? Let's go.
10: Let's go to Israel. And what is today is Ambassador Mike Huckabee. Ambassador, we're calling you to find out what the heck is going on over there. And there's so many open items. And are you personally celebrating at the embassy?
14: Absolutely. I mean, this is the 250th year of our nation. We're so very excited to be able to represent America here in this land that is a terrific partner to the United States. And today, the President of Israel, President Isaac Herzog, came over to the embassy to bring a letter that we're sending to President Trump. And it's just a wonderful time for us to remember how blessed we are to serve under the red, white, and blue flag that flies proudly over Jerusalem at the U.S. Embassy.
10: Ambassador, lately in the last few weeks, a few months, there's been a lot of controversy going on between Lebanon, the Strait of Hormuz, and Iran, and nobody really knows who's in charge in Iran. Where do you want to start?
14: Let's talk about Lebanon, because I was very involved as U.S. Ambassador to Israel, along with my colleague, Ambassador Michelle Issa, who is U.S. Ambassador to Lebanon, and we joined with delegations from both Israel, Lebanon, and the State Department, and over five different sessions of peace talks, were able to put together a peace agreement between Lebanon and Israel that is truly historic. And it's something that every American can be proud of, because for the first time since 1955, the government of Lebanon is now recognizing Israel and its sovereignty. Israel and Lebanon declare they're not at war with each other. Israel declares it does not want to annex any of Lebanon. Lebanon declares that not only is it not at war, but its real enemy is Hezbollah. And that's a big thing, John, because it puts this in the right perspective. It really puts the focus on the bad guys. And what we're seeing is the opportunity to move toward normalization between these two countries, and recognizing the only reason that it's not peaceful already is because of the Iranian-backed terror organization Hezbollah that has killed hundreds of Americans through the years. So if Americans say, well, Hezbollah doesn't affect me, actually it does. Hezbollah is in 12 Western Hemisphere nations, but never forget it was Hezbollah that killed 240 Marines in 1982 in Beirut. They're a horrible organization of nothing but terror.
10: Now, this terrorist organization, are they terrorists on their own, or are they paid assassins of the Iranians? Give us the pulse of the situation.
14: Well, they're unquestionably an arm of the Iranian regime. They have been a proxy for Iran forever, just as is Hamas and the Houthis. It's one of the reasons that stopping Iran is more than just getting rid of that regime, but it also is standing on the oxygen hose that feeds Hezbollah, Hamas, and the Houthis. So it's why that, again, many Americans don't get it. They think that this is a Middle Eastern problem. It is a global issue because these are people who threaten and who kill people all over the world, including U.S. citizens.
10: Understood. Anything else you want to say to the American people that are listening today?
14: Well, I want to say God bless America. You know, John, I grew up a kid, dirt poor in southern Arkansas, and nobody thought I had a shot at anything. I'm the first male in my family to even graduate high school. No male, as far back as we can trace, had ever gotten out of high school. And I would say, where else but America could a kid like me end up governing a state for almost 11 years and then having the privilege of serving President Trump and the United States as ambassador to Israel? I love America. Every day when I drive up to the embassy and I see our flag, and I'm reminded what a blessing it is to be under the red, white, and blue.
10: Well, you know, Arkansas is almost like middle America, and all, you know, hardworking American, middle America people. And I'm glad you're there. I'm glad you give us the pulse of the situation, and thank you for everything you do. And hopefully we'll catch up again real soon.
14: I hope so, John. Happy 250th to you and all your listeners. Thank you.
10: We are celebrating. Thank you so much.
11: Beautiful, John. I love Ambassador Huckabee, and how great that he just called us all the way from Israel.
10: Well, it's 1 o'clock in the morning there or something.
11: I guess we're worth staying up for. That's what I would say. Yeah. What do you think?
10: Yeah, I guess so.
11: He's great. He's great. And he also loves America and loves this country. And, John, we're going to take a break. And then afterwards, we have Congressman Gabe Evans. He's in Colorado. And what was the thing you just said, John? What are they smoking there? Because, boy, they just elected a wacko. We're coming up.
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17: Wow, just everything they do, that family, Meghan Markle, I know she's not really a part of it anymore, but it seems like a lot of people still treat the royals the way they were treated, say, during Princess Di and Charles, which was probably the biggest wedding of the 20th century.
18: I don't get it myself. I don't get why we're so obsessed with the royals. I don't understand why this country's obsessed with celebrity in general.
17: I think we're jealous. I think we don't really have a royal family. Like, we tried to make the Kennedys Camelot. A lot of skeletons there, right? Just ask Teddy and Chappaquiddick, right? And, you know, there's a lot of other weird stuff that has gone on with the Kennedys, and obviously the tragedy around RFK and JFK as well. So I guess, you know, maybe on some level we'd like to have that sort of status symbol as far as a family is concerned. And the Brits just, I mean, how many series are we going to see about queens and royal families that are still being produced to this day on streaming? So, yeah, this is just something that some Americans just can't get enough of. But I'm in your camp. I don't quite get it. But at the same time, I think we live in such like a reality TV world that nothing seems real when it's actually happening, but it was real. What if Iran decided to send in 10 jihadists and we stopped 8 of them? 2 got to that ballroom. That could have been just a horrible, horrible scene, because having been to the White House Correspondents' Dinner, there aren't exactly a lot of exits and entrances to get out of there. It would have been a turkey shoot, but thankfully it was only one guy and they didn't stop.
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3: 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A common sense recap of the day's biggest stories. It's John Katzimatidis and Rita Cosby. 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
11: And, John, we are back now, and everybody talking about Colorado.
10: Let's go to Colorado. I mean, you know, do they have a theme song?
11: You know what we should have done? Like Rocky Mountain High. Isn't it John Denver?
10: Well, they're always high in Colorado.
11: Yeah, hang on. Let's see. I think we're going to get the John Denver song, you know, Rocky Mountain High, Colorado. Everybody knows that one. That's like one of the best songs ever. I think here it is. We're building up to it, John.

0: let's go to the congressman.
1: Yeah, you don't want to hear the whole song, right?
0: No,
1: all right. But we know what it is. It's John Denver, Rocky Mountain High, and Congressman Gabe Evans, Republican there of Colorado. By the way, we love that song. But are they high in Colorado?
0: I want to know if only the Democrats are high, yes, or is it the Republicans too?
1: Oh, that's a good question. What do you think, Congressman?
2: Well, first of all, it is a good song. I was born and raised in Colorado, so I grew up hearing that song. But yes, Democrats in Colorado have lost their ever-loving mind. So I'm sure we'll talk about my opponent that just came out of the primary. But, you know, since we're on the topic, he has voted to legalize every drug that you can imagine for legal drug use in the state of Colorado. Meth, heroin, cocaine, fentanyl, anything you want. He voted for a bill to make legal drug injection sites in the state of Colorado.
1: That's incredible. And how bad is the situation there? I haven't been, Congressman, to Denver in a while, but the last time I went, it was a number of years ago, and I couldn't believe it. I walked down sort of that main street, and it seemed like everybody was high as a kite. They looked like a lot of them were homeless people. It was a very scary situation. What if your opponent's vision comes true? How dangerous is that for Colorado?
2: It's horrifying for Colorado. So he's a sitting state representative right now. This is not conjecture. I can tell you what he would do to the nation, because they've already done it to Colorado. Denver, Colorado, has the highest vacancy rate of any major city in the nation in its downtown area, 40% commercial vacancy rate. 10 years ago, 35% of the companies in downtown Denver were energy companies. My opponent hates oil and gas. He wants to confiscate your natural gas-fired stove and furnace. He has voted to impose hundreds of millions of dollars of fees and regulatory burdens on oil and gas in the state of Colorado, to the point where it's actually more expensive because of regulatory cost to make gasoline and diesel fuel in Colorado than it is in California. And the result of that is 35% of the downtown Denver companies a decade ago were energy companies. It's now 7%. And, oh, that's part of the reason why we have this 40% vacancy rate that's crushing our economy and the cost of living.
0: I mean, it's horrible what the heck is going on. And, you know, you say the energy companies left. Exxon was part of New Jersey, a New Jersey company for 140 years, and they got up and left.
2: Yeah, we're seeing it all over, and it's not just energy companies. So energy is important to my district. 4% of U.S. crude oil is produced in my congressional district. You got 435 congressional districts around the nation, so I'm way, way above the average. I'm the seventh highest energy-producing congressional district in the country. But the other thing we make in my district is agriculture, food. 7% of all U.S. milk that is produced comes to a company that's in my district to make. If you eat mozzarella cheese on anything, they probably made it. And my opponent, he has called farmers and ranchers horrific. He has advocated for a vice tax on meat, dairy, and eggs because they're so devastating to the environment. And when he's not busy attacking farmers and ranchers, he's finding other ways to increase costs in the food system. He actually just passed a bill this year as a state legislator that fines restaurants $500 if they give you an unsolicited single-use item like a plastic fork or a ketchup packet.
1: Wow. What is going on? Why have they gone so extreme? I mean, we say this on sort of the national level, but it really seems like your race encapsulates it, Congressman. It's like common sense versus crazy.
2: It is. Unfortunately, my opponent and then the other crazy person that just won in the district immediately south of me in Denver itself, beating a 15-term Democrat incumbent who was nuts herself.
1: Yeah. Oh, boy.
2: Yeah, we have two Democrat socialists with deep ties to New York and Mamdani. My opponent is literally in a campaign ad with Mamdani. And so they're being exported around now to other parts of the country and finding ways to try to work themselves into the local communities so that then they can go run for Congress or become mayor and export this Democrat socialist brand all around the nation. And first of all, it's terrifying. But second of all, I think normal people in America are starting to pay attention and see just how out of touch the Democrat Party is when their standard bearers are Momdami and then my socialist anti-oil and gas vegan radical nut job.
1: Yeah, it's like it is so, like you just said, over the top. And also, it's like the Democratic Party isn't really reining them in. You talk about, you know, and you look at the platform of the DSA, and you brought up your opponent, you brought up the other one, Milos Kyros. You look at them. I mean, it seems to me here we're heading into the 250th, obviously, birthday of this country, of our great, great nation. And their values to me are so against some of the values of this country. I mean, the fact that, you know, Milos Kyros, she essentially said that America deserved 9/11. Then we have this candidate in New York, Chevalier, who won her primary in New York. She said she wiped her hands with the American flag. I mean, it to me, it's at its core, it's so troubling. And you have to, I hope that the great people there in Colorado where you are, Congressman, wake up and realize how dangerous these people would be if they were to get in office.
2: Yeah, I mean, and the sad part is they are already in office in Colorado at the state level. My opponent, sitting state representative, he has a leadership pack. It's a thing you can get when you're a sitting member of a state legislature or Congress. And he gave, in his official capacity as a state representative with his leadership pack, he gave a campaign donation to another Democrat socialist in Colorado named Tim Hernandez, who went viral immediately after October 7th and the atrocities that Hamas committed then. It went viral for refusing to condemn those atrocities. And my opponent has donated money to him in his capacity as a state representative. So these people are unhinged. And I think the rest of America is waking up. And that's part of where my seat is so important because of my background. I'm Colorado born. I spent 12 years in the Army. I spent another 10 years in law enforcement in the Denver metro area. I'm married. I'm a husband. I'm a father. And I'm the only Hispanic in Colorado's congressional delegation. And that drives the left crazy that the only Hispanic House, Senate, Republican or Democrat from Colorado in Washington, D.C. is an under 40 Hispanic Republican.
1: Well, we wish you so much luck.
0: And thank you for your common sense. And thank you for trying to straighten out Colorado, because it looks like they're off flying high.
1: Congressman, thank you so much. Good luck. And you got to come back on again before the election, too.
2: Yeah, I would love to be back on with you. ElectGabeEvans.com for more information.
1: 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Thank you very much, Congressman.
0: Thank you.
2: You have a good one.
1: And, John, we've got a whole big show coming up. We got Victoria Coates, who has some new details. She just got back from Israel, and she's got the latest on Iran. She's got a lot coming up.
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1: Well, we're just coming in from the White House. President Trump saying it looks like the talks are going well. These are the ones that took place in Qatar about Iran. And who better than the person who just got back from Israel herself? She has a great picture, by the way, of herself and the Israeli president on her social media. You got to check it out. Former Deputy National Security Advisor, we love her, Victoria Coates. Victoria, tell us about your trip, too. This is awesome.
7: Oh, Rita, John, great to be with all of you. I mean, happy 4th to all of my WABC family. And it was wonderful to be in Jerusalem. Sid was there. Everybody was there. It was just a really wonderful vibe and a really important time to have Americans on the ground in Israel. And I did get to meet with Prime Minister Netanyahu and with President Herzog. It was a really positive, positive trip. And, you know, there was some lingering confusion in Israel about precisely what the United States was doing. So good to have a lot of Americans there to discuss that. I think we came out of it in a position of strength, got to the framework for Lebanon. We can talk about that some more if you want and about how that weakens Iran. But overall, you know, I think things in Israel are strong. And I think we have a path forward to just really bringing the relationship together and in a really good way, if only because the American left have just revealed themselves for who they are. They're a bunch of anti-Semitic socialists. I mean, that's the nicest way to put it. And, you know, that gives us a really stark choice here.
1: You know, you bring up a very good point because it is so clear. We were just talking with one of the candidates there in Colorado, the congressman, and he's got an incumbent. He has somebody challenging him now. And this person, again, it's a DSA candidate. And then there was a DSA and the whole DSA. If you look at the platform, as you know, Victoria, everything is boycott, divest, do this against Israel, do this against Israel. Everything is that. It's such an unseemly and so anti-American. I mean, they're our greatest ally, and yet these people are running here in America, and everything is anti-Israel, genocide, this. They even in their victory speeches this week, the woman who won in her Democratic side, she started talking about the genocide of Israel like 5 seconds in.
7: Oh, it's an article of faith now. And you look at Goldman, for example, in New York, losing his primary. This was the guy who led the impeachment against Donald Trump. It couldn't be more liberal. But I ride the train with them. We're both the Northeast track. We're on the train a lot. And we have civil conversations about things that we disagree on. He's not extreme enough, even though he led the articles of impeachment against Donald Trump. But now he's going to get tossed to the wolves. And so what we're going to get in Congress out of this new crop of Democrats who, you know, in the safe districts will be elected come November is terrifying. And so this is something we're really working on at Heritage. We want to talk about what the Democratic Socialists of America really are, what this represents for our country, what that's going to happen when they start getting seniority in Congress, they start taking on more important committee chairmanships, they're starting to move our money around. What's that going to mean? It's going to mean New York City under Mamdani on steroids.
1: Yeah, what does Israel think, too? Like, you brought up that, you know, you were over there meeting with all the, you know, officials and Sid, too. And there you were in the middle of all. They got to be terrified. I'm terrified here in America to see this trend. I can't imagine what they're thinking about thousands of miles away when they see people who are running for office and some elected already that are, you know, visibly anti-Israel.
7: It's really quite chilling. And unfortunately, I think we're, Rita, at a moment of choosing for both Jewish Americans and then Jews more broadly, to include Israelis. I mean, the left has abandoned them. And it not just abandoned them, it's condemned them. And that's a fact. And I wish it were not so. I'm old enough to remember when support for Israel and the Jewish people was a bipartisan thing. Now, all we have left is John Fetterman. I mean, where's Jackie Rosen? Where's Chuck Schumer? Nowhere to be found in this discussion. I mean, these are Jewish senators who simply won't weigh in on this because they know that they're going to lose their next election if they do. And, you know, as we've discussed, being from Pennsylvania, I didn't know that my mother placed me on this earth, and the good Lord did as well, to say nice things about John Fetterman, but he's been a profile in courage. And it's amazing that he's the only one left in the model of Joe Lieberman. somebody who's willing to risk his political hide, and he will be primaried in Pennsylvania in 28, and he'll probably lose the primary, and he'll probably win the general. It's unbelievable. But this is who they are, and so we need to recognize this, and then we need to say, as you know, where do we stand as America? Are we going to embrace anti-Semitism under the Democrats, or are we going to say, no, this ancient, horrible, destructive hatred has no home here?
0: Well, I've always taken the position, no hate between any group belongs in the United States of America. People came to the United States not to have people that hate. And people that hate do not belong in the United States of America. They should not, you know, and the migrants that came in that did not pledge allegiance to the United States of America, well, you shouldn't have a green card. And if you don't pledge allegiance to the United States of America, you should not have a green card. And if you're trying, if you don't want to be American, we don't want you here either.
1: Yeah, get out.
0: I mean, people that came to the United States of America through Ellis Island had to pledge allegiance to the United States and say they want to be American and work hard. And we don't want people that are the opposite, that want to destroy America.
1: Yeah, it's shocking, Victoria.
7: It is. And you wonder, why are they so desperately clinging to stay here and mounting lawsuits to stay here and trying to take them to the Supreme Court to force us to keep them here? Why do they want to be here?
1: Yeah, that's
7: because
1: a good point.
7: Because they want to take us down.
1: Right.
7: They want to take us down from within. And they get themselves elected to Congress. We've had a number of communities that have been hoisting the Somalian flag, not the American flag, as we move into the 250th. It's disgusting. Go back. Go to Somalia. I mean, I learned a lot about Somaliland, which is a country I've been very interested in before. But, I mean, obviously in Israel right now, they've just recognized Somaliland because Somalia is a disaster and is providing us with people like Ilhan Omar and her like and all the folks who are running around in Minnesota.
0: But this is planned by somebody. I mean, you know, this doesn't happen by accident. This happened all post-2008. It happened post-President Obama. And Joe Biden didn't know if he was coming or going. So I'm not going to blame Joe Biden. He didn't know he was there. I mean, the question is, was it President Obama's third term? I mean, when President Trump took office in 2016, he didn't realize that President Obama took 2,000 operatives and put them in every agency in the United States of America to fight President Trump. And that's the facts of life.
7: Oh, 100%, John. I mean, and I encountered them personally with the folks that Ben Rhodes had burrowed into the National Security Council who were just lying in wait for us to accuse us of being anti-Muslim.
0: President Trump didn't realize what hit him. And it took four years on the beach.
7: It took us that long.
0: Yeah, it took us 4 years on the beach for him to realize what was going on in this country. And that's what made him a great president in 2025.
1: Yep.
7: Indeed. Nope. We're lucky to have him. And I think, you know, so telling that the Dow Industrial Average closed at a high today going into that long weekend.
0: Remember, I predicted 60,000 by December 31, 26.
1: Did you write that down, Victoria?
7: I'm writing it down right now, Rita.
1: Okay.
7: I will tell you, you know whose stock market isn't hitting a new high is Iran's. I mean, their stock market is completely dysfunctional because they can't even trade a third of it still. And, you know, all the folks who are running around saying, oh, Iran won the war. Like, I don't think so. I think they're in a horrible position. I think the president is dealing from a position of extreme strength here, and that we're going to be able to work through this. And I just got back last night from Iceland. That was the end of my trip.
1: Oh, my God. Lucky you.
7: Yeah. Oh, it was amazing. It was 50 degrees. Loved it. But on top of that, thinking a lot about the Reagan-Gorbachev summit in Reykjavik in October of 1986, so, you know, that many decades ago now, that will be coming up on that anniversary. But what Reagan did there was he held the line on SDI, on missile defense. He broke the summit, but created a relationship with Gorbachev that allowed them to do the negotiations. And 3 years later, the Berlin Wall comes down.
1: Right. Right.
7: That may be what we're starting to see happen here.
1: Yeah. And listen, President Trump has been just so, I think, adept at the way he's been handling this. You're right. This may be another one of those incredible historic moments. We're watching it. Victoria, lucky you to go to Israel, Iceland, and our next life. We want to be you. And have a great 4th of July.
7: You guys, too. Just enjoy it. We'll celebrate our country and we'll reconvene afterwards.
1: Can't wait.
0: Look forward to it, Victoria.
1: Thanks, Victoria, very much. And now some breaking news from California.
8: Breaking news, WABC.
1: A big takedown of a sex trafficking operation. And who better to talk about it than the assistant U.S. attorney in California, Rahul Hari. Rahul, it's great to have you here. Tell us about this big action that you guys took.
9: Thank you so much. And thank you for having me and for covering this really important case. So yesterday was part two in Operation Broken Blade, which is a major investigation here with our law enforcement partners and our both our federal law enforcement partners and our local law enforcement partners with LAPD. Yesterday, we announced the arrest of 10 individuals charged with a number of different criminal acts, including RICO, the trafficking of children, and the trafficking of adults through violence.
1: Wow. And talk about how big of an investigation. Who are these individuals?
9: Yeah, these individuals, many of them are members of a criminal street gang called the Hoovers. They've been charged in one indictment together. There are a couple of separate indictments as well on individuals, but a majority of the individuals announced as part of this are part of the Hoover Gang, which is a gang that controls the Figueroa Corridor. It's a 3.5-mile stretch of blocks in Los Angeles where sex trafficking of children and of adults through violence has plagued the community for decades. So this is a really important case in targeting some of that sex trafficking and addressing, you know, the actions of these defendants.
0: Now, a couple of hours ago, I had Meg Katsimatidis, my daughter-in-law, who's married to my son, who used to live in California, and she went to visit her old house, and there's 40 beds in there with pregnant Chinese women.
9: Yeah, I mean, this is not a case that focuses on birth tourism. You know, the focus of this is on individuals primarily from the foster care system or from who are runaways from home who have been targeted and groomed by these pimps and, you know, first promised luxury, promised a better lifestyle, promised money, promised goods, affection. But then when they are, you know, met by their pimps, they realize that, you know, there is violence and discipline that comes with being trafficked by these defendants.
0: I mean, in California, are we going to be able to turn it around and have common sense?
9: Yeah, this is a federal indictment, so we're hoping that, you know, we can get some of the sentences that the mandatory minimums that are associated with these cases. We're looking at 15-year mandatory minimums for some of these defendants, maximum of life. So I think this will be a big impact case if, you know, that's where the sentences go.
1: Well, bravo. And I'm glad that you guys did obviously a great job. And I'm glad for those women, too, that they're getting some justice, too. So thank you so much. And Rahul, thank you for keep up the great work in cleaning up California and making that beautiful state safe. Thank you.
0: Let's take a break. And then we got a special guest that's coming up.
1: We do. We have Assistant Secretary of State who's going to give us a read on the globe. I can't wait.
8: Talk. We listen. WABC. It's a common sense recap of the big stories. It's Katz and Cosby on 77 WABC.
0: With us today is Dylan Johnson, Assistant Secretary of State for Global Affairs. Well, Secretary Johnson, give us a report. You know, this is an important weekend.

0: of the disaster striking. And he said he wanted to see a response that was big, that was fast, that was effective. And that's exactly what's been delivered. And just today, there's some breaking news that we have actually American search and rescue crews were able to pull out of the rubble after 8 days, a Venezuelan who was trapped, and they found him alive, and he's in decent health. And so it's just a totally miraculous recovery, and it's a testament to the work that we're doing on the ground. And we're just so grateful to our partners in the military, the brave men and women of Southcom, our task force team. We have people from LA, Miami, Virginia on the ground doing this incredible work. And I think they're really showing the best of America. And, you know, we hear a lot about what it means to be an ally of the United States in this day and age. And I think right now we're demonstrating not only to Venezuela, but to the entire world that to be an ally of America means to have the greatest country on earth with the most resources and the most capability on your side. And China is nowhere to be found. Russia is nowhere to be found. Yet again, it's America who's, you know, America first doesn't mean America alone. And we're demonstrating that in full force on the ground in Venezuela.
1: Secretary Johnson, thank you so much for bringing all the American people up to date on the 4th of July weekend. And God bless the United States of America. God bless all the people that defend it. And thank you for coming on.
0: Thank you, John. God bless America.
2: Wow. You know, it's amazing when you hear this, John. It's like President Trump is juggling the world. It's incredible.
1: Well, and President Trump and the White House has provided us with all top people to
2: the best
1: to have on WABC.
2: Because he loves WABC.
1: Don't forget, a week ago or 2 weeks ago, President Trump tweeted out on Truth Social that make sure you listen to WABC.
2: And he's a fan of WABC. And you know the thing is, John, first of all, we are all about common sense. And Trump tells it like it is. He's a New York guy.
1: And we tell it the way it is.
2: Yeah, nobody gets all the different opinions that we share here all the time.
1: Tomorrow morning, I'm working tomorrow morning, and we have Fernando Mateo in.
2: Awesome.
1: We have Jake Novak in, which I enjoy. You see, we got a Jew, a Hispanic, and
2: a Greek.
1: A Greek. And a little bit Italian. And we have Michael Cohen, a former attorney for President Trump. And he's going to be with us. He's going to be with us for 4 hours.
2: I can't wait. Everybody, make sure you tune in tomorrow, 6 a.m., right? You're ready to roll.
1: I'll be here 6 a.m.
2: And I'm going to join
1: maybe
2: you in the
1: 6:01.
2: Afternoon. 6:02, right? Yeah. And I'm going to join you from D.C. tomorrow. We're going to be talking about America 250 and how great our country is.
1: Yep. You'll be a special correspondent in D.C. for the day.
2: I can't wait. John, love you. And what do we all stand for?
1: Truth, justice, and the American way. God bless America.
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4: I'm Janice Kirkell. Outdoor festivities all across the country are being canceled because of the heat. But President Trump is still planning to deliver his, quote, Salute to America 250 speech at 9 o'clock Eastern Time.
5: It's going to be approximately 107 degrees out. And I'm going to go and I'm going to make a really long speech just to show that I can do anything.
4: This means the fireworks show in the nation's capital isn't expected to begin until about 11 p.m. Meanwhile, people from all over the U.S. are converging in D.C. to celebrate. Chad George is from Columbus, Ohio.
6: A lot of division in the world, but the reality is, as you've seen with the World Cup going on, we have the greatest country in the world, and you need to get out and enjoy it, which is why we're here right now.
4: And Joe Nunez from Roanoke, Virginia.
7: We came to celebrate the 250th anniversary of the greatest country in the world, the United States of America. We are very proud to be here.
4: Hundreds of thousands are expected on the National Mall for the festivities. Another round of severe thunderstorms is expected to hit the New York metropolitan area between 7 and 11 p.m., but a spokesperson for Macy's says the iconic 4th of July fireworks will go on, although they may be delayed if there is lightning or other severe weather. The fireworks are scheduled to begin about 9:25 Eastern Time. For the second summer in a row, Paris has opened 3 supervised swimming sites in the Seine, near City Hall, the Eiffel Tower, and on the east side of the city. This

0: lawyer from the Netherlands gives the experience a thumbs up.
1: We love swimming and we love Paris, so this is a perfect combination, especially with young kids. And the water is perfect temperature and nice views, so it's a really marvelous place to do so. It started today, we were lucky.
0: Before last year, swimming in the river had been banned for about a century due to the poor quality of the water. Mexico and England will compete in the World Cup's round of 16. This Englishman lives in Mexico. He's married to a Mexican, and he knows which side he's on.
2: I'm an English fan. I'll support Mexico when they're playing someone else, but when they're playing England, no way.
0: As for the rest of his family...
2: For my boys, it's up to them who they decide to go for. I would like to think they'd go for the better team, which we all know is England.
0: The game takes place in Mexico City tomorrow night at 8 o'clock Eastern Time. The 113th edition of the Tour de France is underway, with Barcelona hosting the race's kickoff. There were 184 riders of 27 different nationalities. This is the Worldwide News Network.
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7: Increasing clouds this afternoon and a chance of thunderstorms with a high near 97. Happy Independence Day. I am Anita Bonita. Among the celebrations for the nation's 250th birthday, these past couple of days, New Yorkers have been able to enjoy the parade of tall ships along the Easton Hudson Rivers and in New York Harbor. Sailforth 250 is also a unique experience for the people taking part, like USMC Sergeant Levi Brown.
8: The most special aspect of America's identity can actually be found right downtown here in New York. As I come from my hometown on a boat full of people from all across America in all kinds of different uniforms, I step into the cities with people, again, from all over the world, despite whatever their background is. We come together, we are able to celebrate our history and heritage, and never have I felt closer with individuals who I absolutely know nothing about. And I believe that really speaks to the identity of America.
7: Many parts of our area are still recovering from last night's storms. Con Ed, JCP&L, and PSE&G all reported outages. Downed trees and wires disrupted train service and other travel, and powerful winds caused a vehicle to overturn on the Verrazano Narrows Bridge. Tonight, of course, the Macy's 4th of July fireworks will take over the skies above New York City. But if you're thinking of doing it yourself, you need to know the possession, use, or sale of all fireworks, and that includes sparklers, is a violation of New York City law and could be punishable as a misdemeanor or even a felony. The same goes for Nassau, Suffolk, and Westchester. The 4th of July barbecue is a tradition. What happened last night in Valley Stream is not. Nassau County Police responded to a call on Cochran Street for a dispute between neighbors and determined that 46-year-old Nicholas Stoll sprayed a chemical substance at a family enjoying a barbecue at their home. The victims were taken to local hospitals for evaluation and treatment. Stolz was charged with 7 counts of third-degree assault and 4 counts of endangering the welfare of a child. From the WABC Weather Desk, increasing clouds this afternoon and a chance of thunderstorms going up to 97. Showers likely tonight, low of 74. I'm Anita Bonita, 77 WABC News.
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3: A common sense recap of the day's biggest stories. It's John Katsimatidis and Rita Cosby. 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
11: It's 4th of July, America at 250, and President Trump is honoring our incredible nation in a big way. Welcome to another special edition of Cats and Cosby. I am Rita Cosby, along with John Katsimatidis. And we begin with former White House Press Secretary Ari Fleischer, who says we must keep our country great and diminish socialism and communism spreading across America. So is it a socialist trend? Milo Kiros, one, she's a democratic socialist. She essentially said that America deserved 9/11, that it was inevitable. Also said that October 7th against the Jews by Hamas was inevitable. And she beat a longtime incumbent there, 15-term incumbent in Congress in the Democratic primary there for Congress in Colorado.
12: And the incumbent wasn't exactly conservative. She was on the left as well.
11: That's a great point, because the incumbent, Diana DeGette, anti-police, anti-ICE, and yet she's not far left enough.
12: Wasn't crazy enough for the Democrats.
11: Isn't that amazing? So joining us to talk about all of this and so much more, who better? Our favorite, Ari Fleischer, former White House press secretary. Ari, what does this mean? Does this mean that this crazy brand of socialism is going to go coast to coast?
13: Well, the socialist bloc has planted itself firmly inside the Democratic Party, or maybe even outside. They're on the march. And it's not just the now seven socialists in the United States Congress. It's also the mayor of New York City, the incoming mayor of Washington, D.C., in all likelihood, the mayor of Seattle, the New York State Legislature. There are a bunch of liberal state senators and assemblymen who lost their race to socialists in primaries. This is going to be a curse that bites the Democrats, you know where, and is going to be a blessing for Republicans.
14: Now, we got Governor Patterson in the studio, who is a common sense Democrat, and he says that he's been approached by many people and nothing's happening yet, but that the common sense Democrats are going to try to make a wave.
12: Well, we're going to try to save the face of the party and try to make the party competitive again. And I think until that time, this is going to be a wonderful time for Republicans, because this is not self-inflicted. This is the other party blowing up right in front of you.
13: Yeah. And you know, Governor, I wish you all the success in the world at this, but I think you're going to have a lonely fight on your hands, because there are no national Democratic leaders willing to stand up to this nonsense. Hakeem Jeffries, the House Minority Leader, Chuck Schumer, of course, the Senate Minority Leader. None of the Democrats running for president look like they want to stand up to this. Maybe Rahm Emanuel, but that's about it. They're all lonely voices in the wilderness, because the party is in the midst of a takeover. And that's what happens. That's why a 15-term liberal Democrat from Denver would lose. These socialists have tapped into something akin to what the Tea Party tapped into for Republicans, except what Republicans saw in the Tea Party era were spending cuts and someone with the courage to stand up to Barack Obama. What the socialists want are the means of production. They want to be anti-Israel. They want to turn their backs on America, the American traditions, things that have made us great, wash their hands on our flag. These are things that the Tea Party never was the mirror image of. This mirror image is going to break the Democrats.
15: You know, Ari, this is Rudy. I think the president was right. You know, these are a bunch of godless people that don't care about America. And I worry. As a Republican, I worry, because I still see them as part of our country. And they could do harm to all of us, all of us. And you know, I'm going to talk to the governor about what his plan is, because I think Republicans and Democrats need to throw in together and push back against this. I mean, Hakeem Jeffries couldn't even save his own delegation right here in New York.
13: Right. Yep.
15: How dangerous is that? The Speaker, well, the minority Speaker?
13: They're already hurting the American people. The rent freeze in New York is going to be a devastating blow for the people who live in those apartments. You know, it sounds so good, doesn't it? Freeze the rent. You don't have to pay rent anymore. Isn't that great? I don't have to pay rent. My rent won't go up. Well, who's going to maintain your building? What are you going to do as it crumbles, falls apart, and landlords don't have the money to repair it? Landlords have bills, too. And the answer is never the socialism that has the easy answer. We've seen that around the world, and now it's come to Manhattan. Now it's come to New York City. That damage is being done already. People are just being fooled.
15: Yeah, who's going to build affordable housing here in New York City? It'd be crazy to do it.
14: Well, affordable housing, it's like New York City Housing Authority, NYCHA. 30 or 40% of the people in NYCHA don't pay rent.
13: And then they wonder why the conditions they live in are so bad, and then it's going to lose. Montgomery saying these landlords are slumlords. They can't keep up with their buildings and their obligations. Therefore, we have no choice but to take it over. And then it becomes public housing, which makes it even worse. This is the story around the world. We have seen this in many places around the world. We haven't seen it in the United States until now.
16: Judge Weinberg.
12: So, but Ira, the problem is that this is not a collateral consequence that they didn't think of. There really is a housing czar for the city of New York who thinks private property is the worst thing in the world. And this is a calculated attempt to force landlords to abandon the property so that the city can take it over. And the worst housing in the city of New York is a public housing authority. Why doesn't he start there? Clean that up.
13: Just what I said. That's exactly right. You know, there are cities across America doing the opposite thing. They're cutting regulations. They're welcoming developers in. And particularly with what's going on with people who came to America illegally and having to leave America, rents are coming down. Rents are coming down because municipalities are treating people well. They don't treat business like they're the enemy. They say we're all in this together. And if we have onerous regulations, we want to cut those regulations and let you build housing faster. California's proved the opposite. They can't build a house. You can't build anything in California. And that's why it's so expensive.
14: Ari, you know, we're building, our real estate company is building in Florida, in St. Petersburg, Florida. And it's all Democratic, but the mayor of St. Petersburg says, well, we are a pro-business Democratic city. You know, where it takes 2 years to get permits in New York, you get them there in 3-4 months.
13: And that's particularly the case around the South, where they are just pro-business. And a lot of it still are local officials who are Democrats. But they're not New York Democrats. They're not socialists. And that gets to the bigger point, Rita. This is where you started. They're not socialists. They still have American common sense. They still know what makes America ingenuity and success possible. And these red cities, these socialist cities where they're upper educated, mostly young groups who want to stay in college till the age of 30, 32 years old, they complain about affordability. They stay in school. They're getting PhDs in nothing, in sociology. They don't have jobs. They brought it on themselves.
16: Yeah, no doubt. Well, Ari Fleischer, thank you. We always love having you on, Ari. And have a great 4th of July, Ari, too.
14: And keep fighting for America, Ari.
12: Thank you.
13: Will do. Happy 250.
3: It's a common sense recap of the big stories. 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
16: Senator Rick Scott of Florida says it's more critical than ever that the SAVE Act, the Voter ID Act, get passed. Here is Senator Rick Scott. And joining us now is Senator Rick Scott from the great state of Florida. And Senator, it's so great to have you here. This is Rita Cosby along with John and also Judge Richard Weinberg. And Senator, you are very much in favor of the SAVE Act, the voter ID. Talk about just how important it is. President Trump obviously has made this his priority.
17: Can I follow up with something Joe Manchin brought up?
14: Absolutely.
16: Yeah, please.
14: Absolutely.
16: Please.
14: We have an open forum here.
17: Here's what I think's happened. Both in the Senate and the House, the money flows to whoever's the leadership. And so what is, you know, logically, what does somebody that's leader want? They want people that are going to support them. And so what happens if you're not, if you're out there and you don't exactly support, you know, whoever the leader is, guess what? In your next race, where most of the money goes to these leadership PACs, you know, these big super PACs, you're not going to have any money. So guess what that tells you to do? You're going to do what the leader tells you to do. So I think that's I think there's a lot of people like Joe Manchin said, we're not talking to each other in D.C. Like I invited Trump to come speak at lunch. I run the conservatives lunch on Wednesday, which most all the Republican senators come to. And some people are mad at me. I mean, I'm a business guy. I just said, look, we got to talk to each other. I mean, I'll talk to anybody in the Senate. I'm a business guy. I talk to everybody. Did I get it? Every time I talk to somebody, did I get a deal? No. But it opened my eyes to what they needed. If I could solve their needs, I solved them. And so that's what we have to have real conversations and start solving this. Think about the Save America Act. This is not a Republican issue. This is an America issue. Democrats want it. Republicans want it. Independents want it. We all want it. But guess what? I mean, Schumer has told all the Democrats, you cannot be for this. That's, he's told them. And so they all have to say, yes, sir, Mr. Schumer, we're not going to be for it, even though their voters back home, they want voter ID. I mean, how simple is that? They only want registered Americans to vote. I mean, they want their voter rolls cleaned up. They don't want to have Democrat races, like what's going on in L.A., where it's a joke. June 29th? They had a mayor's race, just a mayor's race, June 2nd. They still didn't finish counting ballots. You feel here, as an outsider, here's what you feel about California. They're going to count until the Democrat wins. Right. And so when people feel that way, guess what happens? They say, why would I vote? My vote doesn't matter. It's how Joe Manchin feels. His vote doesn't matter right now. That's not how this should be working. All of our votes should matter. And so I'm going to bust my butt to get the Save America Act done because it's the right thing for Republicans, Democrats, and independents. We've got to get this passed.
16: But you know, Senator, what's interesting?
14: Can we get it? Can we get it done?
16: Right. That's the question.
17: Absolutely. So here's people, what they say is, well, we don't have the votes today. You know what? You never have the votes all the time. You got to work for it. I built a company from me to 285,000 employees. Did I do it in one day? No, I went and talked to people. So here's the way the filibuster works. The filibuster was never intended to stop a bill. It was to say, we've had a thorough conversation, now we're going to vote. So when we all feel comfortable, we're done talking, right? We're going to go vote. That's all it was set up to do. Now what Schumer does, he says, no, we're going to use it. We don't have to talk. We're just going to say we're just not going to be for something, so you can never have the vote. It only takes The rules of the senators only takes 51 votes to pass something, but to get past the filibuster, it takes 60. Well, go talk. Go talk until you're blue in the face. But when you're done, we are going to vote. So right now, we have the votes to pass the Save America Act. If we just got to say we're gonna go do the talking filibuster until the Democrats are done. And here's what I think is going to happen. If we talk about it, right, the American public say, wait a minute, what do you guys are against voter ID? And I've said publicly, okay, so if we don't want to pass the whole thing, just pass voter ID. Can we get that done? Just pass a bill that just says you have to be an American citizen to register to vote. Just pass it, you're going to clean up your voter rolls. Whatever we can pass, let's start passing stuff. Let's vote on stuff. I'm willing to vote on things. If I don't like it, I'll vote against it, and it's my job to tell my constituents why I'm against it. Well, let's go vote and let the Democrats explain to their voters that they think it's okay for people not to have an ID to vote. You have to have an ID to get on an airplane, buy a beer, all that stuff, but not to go vote. The public doesn't believe that.
14: Well, you make a lot of common sense, Senator.
17: It's common sense. I mean, I just went to the Republican Party event in Florida on Saturday, right? And I gave a speech, and if I had talked about the Save America the whole time, people would have been happier. Because that's what they wanted to talk about. Everybody wants it to pass. It's like people act like, well, Trump's unreasonable because he wants this bill to pass. Guess what? He ran on voter security. I mean, so we look around the country. When the state just sends out ballots to anybody, to everybody, and there's ballots hanging around all the time, do you think there's going to be fraud? Yeah, there's going to be fraud.
16: You know, the problem is, Senator, though, and you know this, the problem is Democrats aren't voting for anything. I mean, I think about the Lake and Riley Act. I mean, that they didn't want to vote for that. And they're not even voting. You may have even heard where John and I were talking earlier about they don't even want to have these exhibits at the Great American Fair. You know, there are a number of these Democratic-led states that are not exhibiting because they feel it's political, which is ridiculous. But it's like even the most basic things they won't, you know, endorse.
17: So I've been very vocal. I think we ought to – a vote in the Senate takes a half hour, because it should take less, but it takes a half hour, okay? So let's vote on – let's vote on keeping government open every day, every day. We know the Democrats want to shut down government October 1. That's bad for you. It's bad for federal workers. It's bad for our economy. Bad for it. So vote every day and show them. The Democrats want to shut down government. Republicans want to keep it going. We want voter ID, right? Democrats don't. So do it every day and make them do it, and then be on TV and say, let me tell you how the vote went today, right? And just see what and keep telling the public, this is the difference. And I think, like, Joe Manchin, we are not a far left and a far right country. We're a common sense country. But the way what's happened is, you know, the way the Republicans and Democrats in the House and Senate have to do is they're so dependent on who the leadership money, that whatever leadership tells them to do, they've got to do because, oh gosh, they got a race coming up and they're going to have to go along. Well, that's not right. So we got to start fighting. It's like we have problems. We got to start solving them. Social Security goes bankrupt in 6 years. We're running $2 trillion deficits, right? So we got a war. We got to prevent Iran from getting a nuclear weapon. We have big issues. Let's go fight on the floor about them and then vote and say how we're going to solve it. I'll argue with anybody about the things I believe in. And if I can't defend them, you know whose problem that is? That's mine. If I can't get the votes, you know whose that problem is? That's mine. But give me the shot. Let me go put my stuff up on the floor and see what I can do.
16: Bravo.
17: Let's go vote.
16: Bravo. You're right.
14: Senator, well, I mean, I worry, but you're right. We have to fight every day and see what we can do.
17: Yeah. Let the public know what we're doing. A lot of times in D.C., people think, well, you know, I can do whatever I want because people don't know what I'm doing. Well, make sure they know. I tell people what I'm doing. I put an email to millions of people every Friday, and I tell people, this is what I did for you this week. And if you don't like it, call me. I mean, I think it's about 3 million out of 24 million Floridians I have some contact with, my office does every year.
14: Last question before Senator, last question before we call it a day. I was sick this morning when I heard about the 10 Democratic states that don't want to participate in the 250-year anniversary in Washington. I mean, you can hate Trump, but don't you love the country?
17: They hate Trump so bad. So, but guess what? You know what? Those citizens in that state, there's patriots in that state. There's Democrat patriots and Republican patriots and independent patriots. You know what they're thinking? They're thinking they're disappointed in their government. When I think about this, John, when I ran in 2010, Florida was a Democrat state. There are 568,000 more Democrats. I won because I talked about common sense issues. I'm going to get you a job. I'm going to get your kids a better education. I'm going to make sure you're safe. That's all I talked about. And guess what? I won. I had my first three statewide races, there were more registered Democrats or Republicans. Now we're a big Republican state because guess what? People said, you know what? Republican ideas work. I can get a job. My kids get a better education. I feel safe in this community. So that's what we have to do. And if the Democrats have a better idea, go sell it. In business, I competed every day. Every day I competed. And I had to watch what did my competition do. And if I wanted to get that customer, I had to get better. Let's go fight and figure out who's the best, and then and the public will decide every election.
16: Absolutely.
14: Senator Rick Scott, keep fighting. We stand by your side, and whatever you need from WABC, you tell us, and we broadcast to millions of people every day.
17: All right. Bye, Rita. Bye, John.
16: See you. Thank you.
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26: A common sense recap of the day's biggest stories. 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
16: Bill O'Reilly says the history of socialism and communism in our country is not good, and Americans better wake up. Here is the one and only Bill O'Reilly. Everybody is following this wave of democratic socialists. President Trump just saying that he believes not just socialism, but he calls it communism, the biggest threat to America. And joining us now to talk about this and so much more, I wrote a great column about it, is the great Bill O'Reilly. Bill, your thoughts about where all this is headed?
30: Well, number one, Rita, there's no such thing as a democratic socialist. Okay, it doesn't exist. There's no party. In our history, there's never been a movement of such. These are communists. Now, how do you know they're communists? They want to control the means of production. So I wrote a column that you referenced on BillO'Reilly.com yesterday. And the means of production mean how you live. So Mandani, of course, freezes rents for 2 years. Landlords didn't have anything to say about that. Now he's going after groceries, going after food. So he's going to regulate the grocery stores that operate within New York City, make it very difficult for them to make a profit. And then his vision is, I'm going to set up my own food cooperatives. They're going to undercut the food distributors, and the city will be in charge of food and housing. And then it's going to be one after another. When you see that, that's communism, okay? Because communists don't believe in individual freedom. They believe that you should do what the state tells you, what the government tells you. Now, in our country, we haven't had much communist infiltration, but after World War II, the Soviet Union rose in ferocity. And we had to fight the Cold War. And it was a fight. And we won with the situation because we bankrupted the Soviet Union. They weren't able to feed their people. And it collapsed. So now we have to go through this again. I guess it's a political trend that we all have to deal about. But to me, personally, These people are infringing on my freedom. So they're making it difficult for me to pursue happiness, to fulfill my aspirations in life. I don't want Mandani telling me what I can and can't do. I don't want that. Okay? I don't believe what he believes. And he'll go after religion. He's already not shown up to the Israeli parade. Every other mayor prior has. You know, you'll see that. And it's just going to be one after another after another. And every New Yorker should be very, very upset. But most of them don't even understand what is happening, unfortunately.
16: So how do you turn it around? Because I agree with you, Bill. It's very troubling.
30: Yeah, and I never predicted this. I wrote a book called Culture Warrior. It was 20 years ago.
16: I remember that, Bill. I remember when that came out.
30: And it, I predicted with the progressives how they would power among the have-nots would be to promise people who were not affluent that they were going to support them. And it's exactly what's going on here. But it's now on steroids. So you've got this communist movement. It has momentum. Speaker, second in the House, Jeffries, supports it. I didn't hear any Democrats criticize it. Did you guys hear any Democrats criticize this movement?
16: Fetterman. He's the only one.
30: Yeah, but he's not really a Democrat.
16: Right.
30: He's a libertarian. I mean, he doesn't go party line. Interestingly enough, this happened on Theodore Roosevelt's term, and the country fissured. And Roosevelt, when he ran on second time, remember he was president because McKinley was assassinated. When he ran the second time, he couldn't secure the nomination. And so three people ran. Taft, okay, Woodrow Wilson, and Theodore. And Wilson won because the others two divided it. So we've seen it before. But we have never seen the media enable this movement. Usually you would have the media just furious. The Disneys, the Comcast would be, hey, you're going to cut into our profits. And believe me, they will. Okay, they being the communists will cut into their profits. And the media sits there and enables these people to do what they're doing. That's shocking.
16: Yeah, no, that's a good point. They, in fact, I was watching some of the interviews over the weekend. I mean, one example was it was ABC was talking to Mandani, and they asked the question, what do you think about no prisons? Because Chevalier, who's one of the ones who won the primary, said no prisons. And he gave this answer like, well, there are prisons. He didn't say no. It's sort of the same pattern of it's a very and the answer, the question should have been, wait, I'm sorry, you didn't answer the question.
30: Well, the progressive communist movement doesn't want prisons. They believe that if you commit a crime, even a violent one, society forced you to do it. Because you have a bad upbringing. So, you know, today or this week is the anniversary of Kate Steinle, who was killed in San Francisco. You may remember that I launched a big national campaign, Kate's Law.
16: Yes, you did. You did a great job with that, Bill.
30: And Kate Steinle is walking with her father, and a guy comes up to her and shoots her dead. And the guy had been deported five times and come back five times and goes into court, and he's acquitted of murder and manslaughter. He gets convicted of a weapons crime. And the jury says, oh, we're acquitting him because he was mentally unbalanced. I mean, it was shocking. But in San Francisco, where the case took place, it isn't shocking. We don't want to put people in jail, in prison. We don't want to take them off the street because we believe it's not their fault. And boy, oh boy, in New York City, when you have 8.5 million people on top of one another, how dangerous is that?
16: Bill, thank you. You keep sounding the alarm. We love having you and love having your voice of common sense, Bill. Thank you so much.
14: We fight side by side.
26: It's a common sense recap of the big stories. This is the Katz and Cosby Tunnel to Towers Weekend Special on 77 WABC.
16: Congressman Mike Lawler of New York says Democrats also need to be outraged by illegal criminal migrants in our country. Here is Congressman Mike Lawler. And you guys, now we have Congressman Mike Lawler. But before we bring him in, boy, did he make headlines and fireworks yesterday on the House hearing. And boy, did he take it to Jamie Raskin. The hearing was about illegals in America and Sheridan Gorman, who is, of course, a New York resident who was horribly killed by an illegal. She's the Loyola University student in Chicago. And her mother testified yesterday. And boy, did Congressman Mike Lawler take it to Jamie Raskin. Listen to this one.
0: So while some of my colleagues may not want to hear the truth, the same outrage you feel about Renee Good and Alex Pretty,
1: Mr.
0: you
1: Chairman,
0: should feel about Sheridan Gorman and Lincoln Riley and every angel family in this country.
2: I do feel that outrage.
0: You do not. Do you, because if you did, you would feel, not support
2: sanctuary. Do you feel the outrage about Alex Pretty and Renee Good?
0: You should be ashamed of yourself.
2: You don't belong in this committee.
0: Jamie.
2: You should get the hell out of here.
0: Disgrace.
16: Is that a slow day on Capitol Hill? Wow.
12: It sounded to me like our pre-show meetings.
16: Yeah, it did. It really did. When we get up in the morning, wait a minute. Rah, rah. But anyway, boy, was he great. And that was Congressman Mike Lawler, because he is fighting about this terrible trend of illegal immigrants coming in this country. And, of course, Sheridan Gorman's family very much knows him well. He represents them. They are New Yorkers, and it was just a horrible loss. Joining us now is Congressman Mike Lawler. Congressman, bravo. Where's the applause, first of all, for you? Because you know what? I watched that live, and I said, bravo to the congressman. Because you know what? It was like the Democrats were, they didn't even want to talk about her. And here is the mother looking at them in the eye and saying, do you realize that your policies have allowed this to happen? So many illegal migrants with criminal histories. This guy had a violent criminal history, never should have been in the country.
4: Well, let me tell you, Rita, it was shameful sitting there listening to Pramila Jayapal and Jamie Raskin as they cravenly dismissed the Gorman and Abraham families and complained that this was the fourth time we were having a hearing on sanctuary policies and that there were other more important things to discuss. Jessica Gorman should not have had to be there yesterday. She should be home enjoying the summer with her two daughters, Sheridan and Madeline. Instead, she's having to mourn her 18-year-old daughter Sheridan's death because she was brutally murdered by an illegal immigrant that entered into this country under Joe Biden's open border policies and then was arrested in Chicago for shoplifting and released under their disastrous cashless bail pro-criminal policies and sanctuary policies back out onto the street only to murder this 18-year-old girl, shot her in the back of the head. I mean, one of the most tragic moments yesterday was Jessica Gorman talking about how she's grateful that her daughter was only shot, that she wasn't raped or worse. It just the whole situation was horrific. And listening to the smugness, the arrogance, the condescension of Jamie Raskin and Pramila Jayapal, before I even spoke, I was there to introduce Jessica Gorman, and then they kept cutting me off, trying to stop me from speaking because they didn't want to hear what I had to say, which was to call them out for supporting these disastrous policies. And ultimately, we got into that screaming match, but I wasn't backing down. I wasn't going to take their crap after Jessica and Tom and Madeline had to sit there and listen to them dismiss them.
14: We should play it one more time.
16: Yeah, let's play it one more time.
14: So that way, now that people know what we're talking about better, if this the second time, I think they'll hear it better.
16: It's here it is, back by popular demand.
0: So while some of my colleagues may not want to hear the truth, the same outrage you feel about Renee Good and Alex Pretty,
1: Mr.
0: you
1: Chairman,
0: should feel about Sheridan Gorman and Lincoln Riley and every angel family
1: statement.
0: In this country.
2: I do feel that outrage.
0: You do not.
2: Do you,
0: because if you did,
2: you
0: would
2: feel,
0: not support sanctuary.
2: Do you feel the outrage about Alex Pretty and Renee Good?
0: You should be ashamed of yourself.
2: You don't belong in this committee.
0: Jamie.
2: You should get the hell out of here.
0: Disgrace.
14: Okay, for the people out there, well, our million listeners that are hearing it for the first time, explain to them who was calling and yelling at who.
16: Yeah, and obviously that was you, Congressman, right? Yeah.
4: So I was making the point about, you know, because the Democrats have focused heavily, obviously, on ICE and wanting to abolish ICE. And they've shown great outrage at the deaths of Alex Pretty and Renee Good. And I shared
14: and tell the audience who they are.
4: Well, they were two American citizens that were killed in Minneapolis. Renee Good was in a vehicle blocking ICE from doing their job, and she ended up getting shot in an altercation with ICE. Alex Pretty physically got into an altercation with ICE.
14: The vehicle was moving.
16: Hit the officer, and the officer thought he was going to get killed.
4: But my point, and I wrote this in a New York Times op-ed back in January, I share the outrage. That shouldn't have happened. It was entirely preventable. And the reason it was preventable is because local law enforcement in Minneapolis should have been allowed to engage in crowd control and traffic control, but they were prohibited. And so you had this interaction that never should have occurred. Those two people should still be alive. But equally outrageous is the fact that Sheridan Gorman, an 18-year-old girl at college, going out at 1 a.m. with her friends to go look at the Northern Lights, was brutally murdered by an illegal immigrant. And my colleagues on the other side of the aisle don't care. They can say they do. They can sit there and say, we're sorry for your loss. But there's always a but. And that is what Jess Gorman pointed out, that don't tell me you're sorry and then say but. There is no but when you bury your child because of sanctuary policies, because of cashless bail, because of open borders. And the whole point I was making was you should be outraged about all of it, and we should fix it. And my Democratic colleagues didn't want to hear it, and they kept trying to interrupt me, and I had enough. And I called them out on it. And they obviously didn't like it, and too bad. Their conduct yesterday was shameful.
16: You know, Congressman Mike Lauder, I want to have you also remind everybody about this monster. That's the nicest thing I could say. This guy, Jose Medina, 25-year-old. He was already like a serial criminal before he even killed beautiful Sheridan Gorman, right?
4: Well, back in his home country. But this is, but he was arrested here. And this is the whole point. If you commit a crime and you are in this country illegally, goodbye. Goodbye. This isn't that hard to understand. And what the Democrats refuse to tell people and what they refuse to accept is the fact that in New York, Kathy Hochul just signed a law prohibiting local law enforcement from cooperating with immigration and federal law enforcement officials when it comes to honoring detainer requests on people who are committing crimes under state law. Under state law, they keep saying, well, you need a federal judicial warrant. Well, the only way you get a federal judicial warrant is if you commit a federal crime. And so that's the whole problem here. They refuse to cooperate. And so as a result, Sheridan Gorman is dead. She should still be alive. This was entirely preventable. It is shameful. It is wrong. And we are not going to stop until we end sanctuary cities across this country.
16: And by the way, the guy, Jose Medina, he had a shank found on him after he was taken to custody while in jail now. So his serial crime continues. I mean, this is one bad dude. Governor Patterson.
12: You know, Congressman, every time I hear you speak, I'm just more impressed, and particularly the even-handedness you displayed about the two murders. It wasn't like a left murder and a right murder. It's a murder of four people who were human beings. The fact that you stood up for the people you brought in there, if it was a member of my family and I heard that kind of outrage and that kind of insinuation that was coming from the other side of the aisle, which unfortunately is the aisle that is the Democratic aisle, I would have probably gotten up and swung at somebody.
4: Well, I will tell you, and I generally keep my cool. I was outraged sitting there before I spoke, before Jess spoke. We had to listen to almost 20 minutes of diatribes from Pramila Jayapal and Jamie Raskin. Everything was about Trump. And that they were angry that they had to sit there and listen to more hearings about sanctuary cities. And, you know, to me, it's not about sanctuary cities. It's about the consequences of sanctuary cities and the fact that an 18-year-old girl is dead because of this idiotic policy that protects illegal immigrants. Jessica Gorman's testimony, it was about 10 minutes long, her opening statement. I truly encourage every single person to go watch it, to go watch it. It is one of the most powerful testimonies I've ever seen somebody deliver.
14: If we have the link, we'll put it on the WABC website link.
4: I appreciate it. It is the most powerful testimony you will see. It is a mother asking members of Congress very simply, choose us. My daughter's life mattered. Why does an illegal immigrant criminal matter more to you than protecting my daughter? Any parent can understand the anguish and the pain that Jessica Gorman and Tom Gorman and Madeline Gorman are feeling because of stupid, idiotic policies that need to change.
16: I saw it. It moved me to tears. Bravo for fighting the good fight for all Americans. Congressman Mike Lawler, thank you very much.
14: Thank you so much.
12: Thank you.
4: Thank you.
16: Thank you. Thank you so much.
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26: A common sense recap of the day's biggest stories. 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
16: Professor Alan Dershowitz says the Supreme Court decision upholding birthright citizenship will further incentivize illegal immigration and birthright tourism. Here is Professor Alan Dershowitz.
14: Nobody better than Alan Dershowitz. Alan, welcome to...
5: Well, thank you. Well, first of all, before you ask me any questions, I want to personally thank the Greek-American community, along with the Italian-American community, the Irish-American community. They voted for America in these elections. The only community that fell down was the Jewish-American community. A bunch of self-hating Jews in the Upper West Side, in the East Side, in Park Slope, voted for Mamdani. For the most part, other ethnic Americans understood the common sense approach and voted against them. So thank you, Greek Americans. Thank you, Italian Americans. Thank you, Irish Americans. And no thank you Jews, self-hating Jews, who voted for Mamdani and for the three candidates who are Mamdani clones. So I just wanted to personally thank the Greek-American community that has contributed so much to this country.
14: Well, thank you, Professor. And in addition, I'm thanking President Trump for watching out for the Jewish community and the Israeli and Jewish community is one people. And I'm thanking him for watching out for the Christian community.
5: Because
14: Christians are dying all over the world. Jews are dying all over the world. And somebody has to watch out for them.
5: And if you're anti-Semitic, your next group you go after are going to be religious Christians, are going to be people from other faiths, because haters hate. And, you scratch an anti-Semite and you're going to find an anti-American, you're going to find an anti-Catholic, you're going to find so many anti-Greek Orthodox. So, you know, the world is really divided into haters and people who can understand differences between people. And one thing I love about being on your show is you always stand up for common sense, middle Americans who I think reflect the greatness of this country. And I hope we can restore that greatness through middle Americans rather than extremists on either side.
14: We got Melissa DeRosa coming on later on. And one of the questions I'm asking, because she's been traveling around, and the pulse of what's going on in the Democratic Party, and how do they feel about 11 Democratic states not going to Washington to celebrate 250 years.
5: It's absolutely remarkable. You know, you get this woman who was just elected, Chevalier, who hates America. I mean, she ought to be running for Congress in Tehran, not in New York City, but New York City people elected her. But we never should forget that in 1932, several thousand Jews formed a political party to support Adolf Hitler, because he was going to be good for the economy. You know what happened to those Jews who voted for Hitler? They ended up in gas chambers. Yeah. And you'd think we'd learn the lesson.
14: And I remember the words of some of those Jews, we are loyal Germans, and Hitler knows about it.
5: They went to the gas chambers with their medals from First World War without realizing that Hitler didn't care what you did. It was who you are. It was genetic. You have bad blood. And that's what racism is all about. So thank God for shows like yours, which fight against it, whether it's done by Democrats or Republicans.
14: Well, you stand by common sense. I don't care if you're a Democrat. I don't care if you're a Republican, as long as you have common sense.
5: Well, speaking about common sense, the dumbest thing the framers of the 14th Amendment ever did was to create something called birthright citizenship. It is the dumbest thing. The idea that you're a citizen just because your parents were passing through and dropped you off for one day from a hospital, and then you go back to your other country. You have nothing to do with America. You don't speak English. You don't care about America. You don't pay taxes. You can't be drafted into the army.
14: They can come back and vote.
5: And you can come back at your choice, but you can't contribute to the country, and you can still be a citizen. But I never thought I would say this.
14: Yes.
5: But President Trump today showed he knows more about the Constitution than Chief Justice Roberts, my former student. Roberts basically said that Congress can't change who has jurisdiction over who in the United States. And President Trump said, yes, it can. The 14th Amendment says, and subject to its jurisdiction thereof.
14: Mm-hmm.
5: And if Congress were to pass statute saying somebody just born in the country who stays 6 days or 4 days, never comes back, is not subject to the jurisdiction, just the way diplomats' children aren't subject to the jurisdiction, just the way NATO soldiers who are stationed in the United States aren't subject to the jurisdiction. And so Congress can do that, and they better do it quick, because Republicans may lose control over Congress in the midterm. So President Trump has said today, and I want to help him, pass legislation that limits birthright citizenship to those who really, really, really are subject to the jurisdiction of the United States.
14: Professor, I want to ask the $64 billion question.
5: Sure.
14: Is the people who appealed this birthright citizenship, did they do it wrong? Because we were talking about it amongst ourselves. And if they would have said that there's no birthright citizenship if you're a tourist, there's no birthright citizenship if you're an illegal immigrant or entered the country illegally, we would have won that case. my opinion, as an honorary lawyer.
5: Well, you are an honorary lawyer and a good one. I think we would have wanted if Congress had done that. I think the big issue in the case is whether the president has unilaterally the authority to declare who is under the jurisdiction of the United States. In general, it's Congress that does it. It decided that Native Americans who have their own reservations weren't subject to the jurisdiction. They passed the statute that said diplomat children. And I think it's up to Congress, not the president. So if Congress had done exactly what you said,

0: president for something like this, I think is a very interesting issue. But, you know, eventually we're going to have to get to that decision, get to that question. But it's up to Congress right now, I think. And it's not the president's decision. It's not the Supreme Court's decision. Under Article 1 of the Constitution, it's the Congress's decision. But you're right. Congress has enforced its own rules, which make it less than a majoritarian institution. And so whether that's the right thing or the wrong thing is ultimately up to Congress to decide.
1: And Professor Dershowitz, before we let you go, I want to make sure we get to the transgender. That was a biggie, too. Real biggie. And great for women, I think, in sports. They upheld the ban in the two states. I think there's 27 states that have such a ban. But this is a big women win for women in sports.
0: It's also a big win for the constitutional power of states. What the Supreme Court basically says, quoting Brandeis, is that states are the laboratory experimentation. So if you have a dispute, all right, so you have some states going one way, some states going another way. That's what federalism is all about. So I think the Supreme Court was absolutely right in leaving it to the states. So it was a victory for people who are opposed to men who were born as men competing in women's sports. But it's not a complete victory because other states are still allowed to have different rules. I would hope this decision would incline other states, though, to say, at least let's have testing and make sure that people compete equally and don't and people who are born female don't have to compete against people who are biologically, genetically stronger and faster than they are. So we have to create a system where in all states, young girls can compete equally. And there are various ways of doing it. And the Supreme Court has now said, we're going to leave it up to the states to decide.
1: Yeah, great points. Well, please keep us posted. Really great to have your perspective on such an important day, Professor. We love you.
2: Thank you so much.
0: Well, thank you so much. You. Always happy to join. And again, thank you so much to the ethnic communities of New York that show so much more sense than so many American Jews do.
2: Oh, thank you so much. And God bless America.
0: You too.
1: And everybody, thanks for joining us on this very special edition of Katz and Cosby. I'm Rita Cosby, along with John Catsimatidis. Have a great rest of your weekend.
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1: Yes?
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1: I would, by the way, if I was related to Governor Kerry, I'd have that on my card too, because that's
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2: Judge Weinberg's in the studio too.
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4: 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So both great mayors, both great people for the city.
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0: Yes, that's how you start it, from sea to shining sea and everywhere in between. Hello, my friends. It is I, Vinny Madunia, when music radio takes over the airwaves on 77 WABC here in the city. And, of course, the Red Apple Audio Network, celebrating the greatest country of them all's greatest birthday, 250 years. And coincidentally, we couldn't have made this thing up. It happens to be episode 250 of the Vinny Madunia Show. And we're doing it so right today. Patriotic songs in the spotlight segment. The top two from this day. During the bicentennial year in the Vinyl Vault, a perfect summer song. And as promised, we're kicking off Christmas in July. A great show all hour long, coming your way, getting you ready for the Cuz and Tony and Joe. A great celebration of the greatest nation of them all. So much to do in so little time. 1-800-848-9222. Vinny.Madunia at WABCRadio.com. I say we get started. You know what time it is, Elias? Well,
1: it's summertime, summertime, summertime.

Love that one by Brian Hyland. We could have all used an itsy bitsy teeny weeny yellow polka dot bikini this week with that heat wave. Woof! What a crazy one. But then again, some of you don't even try to put that on. Forget about it. That's another story for another day. Got some birthdays right now. Happy 50th to Alan celebrating in Italy. Al Simone celebrates today. Happy 5th to Thomas in North Carolina. And Maria is 64. Plus the Cipollettis are listening in now. This song, perfect for today, because this will not happen again until 2037. It's a big thing all over social media. Yeah, today is Saturday, and if you're in the park looking at the flybys or the beautiful boats on the sea, you'll realize that it is the 4th of July. It's Chicago. It's Independence Day. It's music radio. It's the Vinny Madugno Show, and I get to say on the All-American Music Radio.

0: one by Trini Lopez. You ain't having a birthday party for America unless you're having a little cerveza. Send that one out to everybody listening on Gary Place right now. Happy 4th of July from all of us here at the All-American American. Yeah, I love that one. Music Radio 77 WABC. It's the Vinny Meduño Show celebrating episode 250. We got a V-mail, Elias.
1: Let's open up the Vin box for another V-mail.
0: Yeah, it's a great one. It says, major milestone celebration this 4th of July. Hey, Vin, it's Lulu Mandato working today at the Havens Assisted Living Facility in Toms River, New Jersey. One of our residents, Audrey Odato, is celebrating her 100th birthday. Look at that. And we are all listening to your show at her party right now. Audrey is a lifelong diehard New York Yankees fan whose all-time favorite player was Jolton Joe DiMaggio. I love it. He says, we wrote to the Yankees and they sent back a personal letter to her and a monogrammed bag, but we wanted something a little more special. That's when a true Yankee miracle happened when we went out to dinner to see our friend and loyal listener of your show, Joe Scarangelo, sing at a local restaurant here in South Jersey. Lo and behold, a gentleman wearing two New York Yankees championship rings was having dinner at the same time, and it turned out to be COO Lon Trost. Well, we told him about Audrey, and the organization invited her to the stadium, but at 100 in a wheelchair, it was hard to get her there. So he took time out of his day to have her name placed on the Jumbotron during a game, and then had it photographed, printed, and framed, and sent it to us in time for today. We just presented it to her, and she was so surprised and thrilled that we had to share it with you and your listeners. A perfect New York story to give love to the Yankees on America's and Audrey's birthday. That is great. The New Jersey newspapers are coming to interview Audrey as well, and I'm going to ask my new friend Lon if our favorite radio DJ and performer could sing the national anthem at Yankee Stadium representing the All-American WABC. Happy 4th of July, Vin. We love you. Lulu and the staff of the Havens. That is great. What a great story. Happy 100th, Audrey. That's a true Yankee miracle. I have a perfect song for you by Old Blue Eyes to commemorate your special day. And Lulu, if you get me there to sing, I promise you come with me and Frank can run the bases. From all of us here at Music Radio, here's to 100 more, Audrey.

0: Love that one. God bless you, Audrey. Wishing you many more. Lulu sent us the picture of the screen. I'm going to share it on social media. Stepping out for a quick break. When we come back, it's the top two from this week, the 4th of July and the Bicentennial. Stay with us.
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1: Episode 250, Happy 250 America. This song knocked the number one song from the Bicentennial out of the spot. In 2 weeks, it was there. 77, it got a Grammy Award. And then another one, and it was the only hit for Starland Vocal Band, getting its name from the appetizer section of a menu at Rittenhouse in Georgetown, titled Afternoon Delight. It's the number two song from the 4th of July during the Bicentennial right here on Music Radio.

love that one. A little afternoon delight today in the Vinny Madugno Show, saying hi to Lucy and Val in Freehold, Poolside in Friendship. Hi to Rob Manning and Jacob Chandy checking us in right now. The number one song from this week in the Bicentennial. John Lennon loved to tease Paul McCartney for writing soft, sappy music, but Sir Paul said, yeah, watch this. And it would become number one in '76. It's Silly Love Songs on Music Radio.

0: Paul McCartney and Wings, the number one song from the bicentennial. We're stepping out for a quick break. When we come back, we continue our celebration and Christmas in July.
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Yeah, we figured for the 250th edition of the Vinny Meduño Show and America's 250th birthday, we have a perfect marriage of my version on a song, well, that's made famous by one of my favorite vocal inspirations of all time, Mr. Jay Black, Jay and the Americans. Matter of fact, Brucey's got Sandy Dean of Jay and the Americans on tonight, coming up next. But, you know, this happens to also be John Katz's favorite song. It's all about the American dream, and it's my take on it from my Pitney Black album. It's only in America, because only there can you be on a station like Music Radio and make your dreams come true, baby. Thank you so much for listening. This is the

Only in America. That's my version featuring the Coda Band and my friends, Sounds of the Street. Happy birthday, America, on this 4th of July, 250 celebration. I think it's time for a little Christmas in July. What about you, Mr. Elias? Ah, this is great. I love it, love it, love it. Okay, so you know what's a perfect song? If it's the summertime, we're in the middle of a heat wave, I think what we should do is probably mesh the two together. Let's go to the beach and think about Santa Claus. What better a way to kick off Christmas in July than with the Beach Boys? Yeah, Santa's in his shorts and his tank top today. Look up in the air tonight. You might see fireworks and Rudolph. It's Music Radio.

0: Maybe Santa could give us a little World Cup championship for the States. How great would that be in addition to a Knicks championship for the 250th of America, right? Christmas in July, loving that one. I hear him and the missus are at the South Pole enjoying the 4th of July. We're stepping out for a quick break, my friends. When we come back after this, we're continuing this great celebration of our nation and the 250th edition of the Vinny Meduño Show right here on Music Radio with a, well, you know what? I think it's actually where Santa's vacationing. Stay with us and find out what song it is on the other side of this.
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3: So let's get this straight. This judge first ordered his release from a detention center in Pennsylvania so he could roam around freely, and now is saying that ICE cannot re-detain him. What is going on with these activist judges? It comes after one earlier this week, another one, saying that the National Guard should not be under the authority of the federal government in California, that it should be under the authority of Gavin Newsom. These are rogue judges. They have clearly activist agendas. And for the judge to come out and say that Kilmar Abrego Garcia cannot be re-detained, even if it's right there in your face, too bad. We are going to block you tooth and nail.
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0: Bobby Bloom with Montego Bay on the Vinny Meduño Show. Such a great and fun summer song. Perfect on this 4th of July. Speaking of perfect, we got a great lineup tonight for you. Sandy Jean joins Brucey from Jay and the Americans. And then Brucey is going to be joined by Tony for an All-American special from 8 to 10 as well. And then Tony is, Tony joins Brucey. And then Joe is doing a Let Freedom Ring special, Boulevard Sinatra Showcase. You know Joe, he's a great patriot. And so is Mr. S. So you're going to hear all great stuff coming your way tonight. One of my favorite songs to play, give me an excuse to play Elvis, of course. I'll play him anytime. But today on the 4th of July, I think this song is just such a perfect reminder of how great of a nation we live in, the greatest nation of them all, the United States of America. A display of patriotism today on the Hudson River. It was so beautiful to see it in the water.
1: Oh, I wish I was.
0: And this song says it all. God bless America, my friends.
1: In a land of

Yo, it's the Vinny Madunio Show. Love that one by the Brotherhood of Man. United we stand. Such a perfect undertone. I remember during 9/11, actually, they used that song a lot to unify people and just kind of spend a beautiful message of unity. And that's what it's all about today, my friends. 4 years ago, I think about how I was given the shot, really in the summer of 2020 during the pandemic. It was a one-off deal. I was invited to kind of test the waters to help them start to bring back music. And, I got to host a special. Back before we were at the location we're at now, we were at the Cumulus building at PLJ. And I got to host a special show. It was the All-American Weekend. We had 12 rock and roll legends and whatnot. It was 4 hours. And then a year later, when Cousin Bruce, he got to flip the switch and bring back music, he invited me to come on and have a more permanent gig with you guys each and every Saturday. So it's truly something special, and I don't take any of it for granted. Talk about a New York and an American dream to be part of this music radio All-American family. And what better a way to celebrate and honor this beautiful nation in which we love so much and this station loves so much than by, to me, playing the song that Connie Francis does so well, better than anybody, Elias. Let's pop that one on right now. Everybody, just take a minute to salute the greatness that is this country and sing along with Miss Franca Nera.

0: Love it. Love it, love it, love it. I love the way she sings that song, Connie Francis, God Bless America. You know, I was watching J.D. Vance speak earlier, which was pretty cool. He was on the deck of a ship, and he said something so remarkable that I really thought about, and I said, wow, we are all part of America's 250-year history. Just think how lucky we are to be alive at this time to see it, right? How amazing and how incredible to have the opportunity to be here for this. Regardless of however anybody feels about anything in the country, put it aside and be so proud of the nation that we know and we love. Thank you to our servicemen. Thank you to our first responders. And thank you to everybody that makes this country as great as it is. Let's open up the final vault, my friends.
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0: That's true. It's the greatest nation of them all, really, honestly. And well, we got a perfect song in the vault for you right now. Dean and Jean, they were a popular early 60 R&B and pop group. They were a duo from Dayton, Ohio. Now, get this. They had a big, big top 40 hit. It was massive, called Tra-La-La Susie, right? It became beloved, and this song that we're about to feature was their B-side. And, well, it was a beloved sun-drenched favorite in its own right and perfect. As we continue our summer songs here in the Vinyl Vault, we pop it on the Victrola right now. It's I Love

No greater a time. That's right, my friends. And that's going to do it for this edition of the Vinny Meduno Show. Thank you so much for tuning in today. Cousin Brucey is standing by with another great edition of the Rock and Roll Party to continue. As for me, I'm wishing you a happy and a safe 4th. Thanks for 250 shows. Let's do 250 more. This is the greatest country of them all.

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1: All righty. Hi, everybody. Well, I feel in a great celebratory mood. My son John sent me pictures of the tall ships on the Hudson River. Oh, what a magnificent sight. That was all day long. And these tall ships from all over the world celebrating. Celebrating with us. Cousin Brucey in your radio. All right, let's take a little quick talk here. First of all, those of you who are joining me for the first time, thank you so much. It's a special day. This show will be a two-part show. Normally, we do 4 hours absolutely unequivocally live. All right? This time, we got something special.

It's a special day, right? Our 250th cousins. What a celebration. And we'll talk about that in a moment. But two parts. So the first part, from now until 8 o'clock, we're going to be live. Very live in your radio or your toaster or your banana or your streaming service, whatever. We'll have that for you. Then at 8 o'clock, Tony Orlando and I. Oh, by the way, Elias, we got to call Tony, okay? I don't forget. I have so many things in my mind. Tony and I produced with a wonderful bunch of people at Red Apple Music and Red Apple Audio a real wonderful, a great show that you'll enjoy celebrating Freedom 250. And it's going to be a wonderful show. A lot of them, a lot of the shows will be heard on the network, but I'm going to put you together with 2 hours of it. 2 hours tonight of that show. Now, cousins, let's not kid each other. Let's call this right, and you're looking at me and I'm looking at you, even though it's radio. We all have difference of opinion. You think one way, I think another way, perhaps, maybe, right? Sometimes we agree, sometimes we don't agree. But, my cousins, one thing that we have absolutely, positively in common is we love this country. This country, we have such tradition in history. So, what do you say we just bury the hatchet, so to speak? It's a good little colloquialism, right? Bury that hatchet and just say, God bless him. God bless America. And it's going to be one of those evenings. And I hope you feel the spirit the way I do. Even though, we know, you know, there's this and this, and you get angry at this and you don't agree. But that's why we're such a great country. We can disagree. I'm your cousin, Brucey. God bless America.

Yeah, there you go. Apple pie and some vanilla ice cream, maybe chocolate ice cream. Franks and beans and Chuck Berry. What's more American than that? So, what we're going to do is all the music we're going to play, and your requests, by the way, I want them to be American performers. This is an all-American show, right? Two parts. Part one now, part two a little bit later on. And we're going to call my colleague, my good friend Tony Orlando in a few moments and congratulate him on part of the big celebration, Freedom 250, that'll be coming up in your radio pretty soon. All right, our guest star tonight is Sandy Dean. Sandy Dean, one of the original and founding members of J&E Americans, isn't as good. Happy birthday.

0: On aboard, last train to Clarksville. Hey, everybody, monkeys and we're monkeying around tonight. It's going to be a four-hour special tonight, celebrating Freedom 250. Boy, are we lucky, huh? Are we lucky? Happy birthday, America. Cousins, join me in this celebration all the time. And thank you, my son John, for sending me those pictures. Gave me such a good feeling, such a spirit, that the whole world, they were ships, these tall ships, these beautiful ships from all over the world, celebrating what we're doing here. All right, you know, we have my colleague, my good friend. I don't even like to use the word colleague, because he's my dear friend, and, well, he loves radio. He loves it, and he's a superstar. Tony Orlando, he and I put together something really nice that you're going to hear on the network. Hiya, Tony. Good evening.
1: How are you, Cousin Bruce? And happy 4th of July. 250 years. Do you realize what that is, Cousin Brucie? That's two 100-year-old grandmas and one 50-year-old grandma. That's it.
0: You know, and when you think, Tony, you and I know, when we think about 250 years, that's like a mere little pipsqueak compared to, well, the rest of the world, the society, the civilization. Yeah. But look what we've accomplished in 250 years.
1: Oh, it's awesome. It's unbelievable. You know, God's hand is on this country, Bruce, because this is a miracle country. You take China, 5,000 years old. You take all of Europe and Israel, well into 5,000, 6 years old that we can actually remember or talk about. 250 years old, and we come up with flight. We create airplanes. We went from the horse buggy to the automobile. We create the light bulb in 250 years. Television, the internet, I mean, laptop computers, all of that in a swift nothing. 250. It's really miraculous, cousin.
0: It is. It is a miraculous civilization that we got involved with, and I'm just so thankful that I can wave this flag today, Tony. So we have something going on the Red Apple Music Network, and I'm very proud of it. You and I got together, and we put together a collage of Americana, music from America, Tony.
1: Yes, and, you know, that's the great thing about this network, is that we're able to do and feel free to kind of promote and create the kind of shows that you and I come. Our shows come from our heart. You taught me this a long time ago, Cousin Lucy. One thing I got to tell you, everybody who listens to this great guy, and I know you probably get tired of hearing me compliment you, but look, you are an amazing part of this country. It's 250 years. You have been on the radio for, well, since 1960.
0: You know, I thought you were going to say since 200. I thought you were going to say for 250 years.
1: Well, it feels like 250 years.
0: Yeah, sometimes.
1: You have been consistently on the radio. It's amazing. And you are a part of what this great country is. There's not a person in New York City, New Jersey, the East Coast, and for that matter, the country that doesn't know your name and doesn't have some sort of story about a song that you did or how you promoted it. And with me, you know, everybody, this man announced the birth of my daughter, Jenny, the day, 1 hour after she was born. He gets on the air and he says, Tony had a baby girl, with all the excitement of, you can't believe. The first time I got my television show, oh, Tony got a television show, all excited. And you bring me to my first day on the stage as a 16-year-old. My experience in this country, really and truly, you are a big, giant hunk of that.
0: My friend, it is my pleasure. It is my pleasure to have done that for the audience, and it's my pleasure to have done that for me personally, because you and I have developed a lifelong friendship, plus. Well, Tony, I just want to say I'm so excited, right, about our shows that everyone's going to hear on the Red Apple Music Network. They'll be on different times during this weekend, but it's 4 hours of absolute flag waving and having a good time.
1: Yeah,
0: you know what I'd like
1: absolutely.
0: To do now, Tony, my friend? And I would like to play now. I'm playing all-American music. What's more all-American than Tony Orlando? And what's more all-American than the song you gave to us about some yellow ribbons, Tony?
1: Oh,
0: that's what I want to do. So with your permission, may I do that now?
1: I would be honored and privileged. I'm humbled by that. Thank you so much, Cousin Brucie. And God bless America. God bless you, Cousin Brucie,
0: you,
1: and your beautiful wife, Jody.
0: And you to Franny. That's Tony Orlando. Cousins, give him a listen, will you? He gave us this poem. This poem about loneliness and somebody that was away, I guess incarcerated for a long time. And he comes home and he wants a new life. And fortunately in this country, there is that opportunity. Tony Orlando.

0: Oh, boy. Is that a gift that Tony Orlando gave us? Isn't it wonderful? Tie a ribbon. Hey, everybody, reach me at 800-848-9222 on this special night, a celebration for America. Happy birthday, dear beloved country. Beloved country. And our guest tonight is Sandy Dean of J&E Americans. In moments, your cuz comes back with Roy Orbison. Wave the flag.
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0: Candy Man, Roy Orbison, everybody. Hey, this is your cousin Brucey. Happy birthday to us. 250 years, freedom, 250. I'm your cousin Brucey. Let's go to a phone right now to send me your All-American request, 800-848-9222. Let's go to Hellerstown, Pennsylvania, and cousin Amy. Hi, Amy. It's cousin Brucey. How are you?
1: I'm great. Hi, cousin Brucey.
0: Happy July 4th, Amy.
1: Happy July 4th.
0: How are you celebrating with your family? Are you doing a barbecue? Is anything happening at your home?
1: We're having a clam bake.
0: Oh.
1: It's my dad's 70th birthday.
0: God bless. Would you wish him a happy birthday? A clam bake, that's so all-American to me. What am I playing for you, Amy? What am I playing?
1: Can you play Midnight Train to Georgia by Gladys Knight and the Pips?
0: I sure will. Thank you, honey. Thank you. This was a real nice clam bake. I'm mighty glad you came.

0: Gladys Knight, everybody. Gladys Knight and the Pips. So it's all American tonight. You realize, you know, I'm listening to this music, and I'm saying to myself, wow, look what we've given the world. We've given the world such great poetry, right? Of course, a lot of it's based on the world, too. But it's so good. It's so good tonight. Happy July 4th, everybody. Happy birthday, America.
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2: 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These are all young, young children. And when Obama asked them who was Mamdani, a sizable amount, they knew Mamdani's name and his title. You and I know that this guy is the worst thing to ever hit New York, but these kids don't know it. All they know is that he is an authority figure and the mayor of New York.
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0: Yeah, smoking the boys, huh? Smoking the boys. Hi, everybody, and welcome to our special two-parter tonight. And at 8 o'clock, we're going to go into a very special show that Tony and I arranged for you, celebrating Freedom 250. You're going to love it. And around the network, it's going to be heard in its entirety. So I'm going to play 2 hours of it tonight. And I don't know what happens at the end, but at the end, I join Tony. Tony and I get together, and it's really a very, very emotional time for me to be with this good friend. It really is. It's what radio is all about, my friends. So, people, you and Cousin Brucey, Tony, and all the rest of us here at Music Radio. 800-848-9222. Can we go to Chris? Is that where we're ready? Chris is in New Jersey. Hello, Chris. Happy birthday, America, to you.
1: Yes, Cousin Brucey, can I ask you a question?
0: Sure.
1: Somebody told me that you were at the opening of the Bergen Mall in Paramus. Is that true?
0: That's a tough one. You know something, Chris? I did so many appearances and special events, live events, during the past many years that I've been doing this, that I know I was at the Bergen Mall, and it's very possible that I was there at the opening, because I remember I did a whole bunch of openings at the malls all around the tri-state area back in those days. So it is possible. Tell me more. Do you know any more information that might stimulate me?
1: I think that was the first mall in Paramus.
0: Huh. Well, it's very possible. Very possible. I used to love that. And you know why I loved it? Because I was able to hug and touch you guys, right? You know, get away from the microphone and really meet people and talk to you and decide what we're going to be doing with lives. And it's going to be nice. Anyway, it's very possible, yeah, Chris.
1: Yeah, that was like the Palisades Park era.
0: Oh. Nothing in the world will ever take the place of that particular decade. Wow.
1: My wife told me that she saw the Three Stooges at Palisades Park.
0: Yeah, probably did. Probably did. I mean, everybody was there. What can I do for you, Chris?
1: Since everybody's going to be watching the fireworks up on the roof, can you play Up on the Roof by the Drifters?
0: That's not a bad idea. Good. Well, listen, you're watching the fireworks. Make sure you leave the radio on. That's important.
1: Oh,
0: I really would love that. Okay, Chris, I'm playing your song.
1: Thank you
0: for the nice memories and fireworks.

Come on, honey. Come on, baby. Nice. Hi, everybody. I'm your cousin, Busey, and welcome. Welcome to our holiday broadcast here, saluting Freedom 250. And at 8 o'clock tonight, we're going to switch over to a special show that Tony and I and Chris and a whole bunch of people and Elias got together and put together for, well, waving the flag and saluting this great country of ours. I know you're going to like it. It's just 2 hours of the 4 hours. You're going to enjoy it. And it's 800-848-9222 is the way to reach me right now. Neil Diamond. I mean, wow. Here's a real great American story. Cousins, ladies and gentlemen, from New York, from Brooklyn, New York, came out of, his mom owned a haberdashery on King's Highway. I mean, how much more American can you get, you know what I mean?

0: And now, a Cousin Brucey request.
1: Now!
2: Right now, from Mark, Joan and Doug, they wave the flag out there in Minnesota. I know that. Joan and Doug Johnson from Farmington, Minnesota. By golly, we'd love to hear I'm Gonna Make You Mine by my friend Lou Christie. We lost him last year. I still cannot believe I don't talk to him, right? Isn't it amazing when you just get caught by surprise? Well, we got him. We have him. We'll always have his music. We look forward to hearing your show every Saturday. Stay safe. Joan and Doug, thank you very, very much. God bless America.

Probably one of the most energetic people I've ever seen on the stage. He's amazing. We'll always remember, hey, you're listening to Music Radio, and we are celebrating. The bunting is out, the flags are waving, and I'm just so good to be with you. I feel so good, really do. Hey, along the network, I just want to say hello to some of our good friends in the Pittsburgh area, listening to WKFOAM, and how about Hartford, New Haven, in the metro area there, at WATXAM, and in Memphis, Tennessee, in Colt, Arkansas, KTRQ-FM, and our great growing network. So happy, and I hope that you're going to be enjoying our special Salute Freedom 250 all along the network. I'm your cousin Brucey, everybody. Sam Cooke. There's a great all-American sound, right? Lost him too early. If he was around today, I guarantee you he'd still be top 15. He would, maybe top 10. Here's Sam Cooke.

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1: It was a pleasure to be here at this building with a number of inspectors from HPD to ensure that these conditions are up to code. 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
2: 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This is the communist dream. This is what it's all about. This is power. It's really wild to watch. 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This is scary stuff. 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Stay the hell out of it.
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0: 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All right, hi, everybody, this is your cuz, and we're playing all the music we love. You just stand by and help me out. 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So let's say we're going to Allen now. Is that what we have? In Boca Raton, Florida. By the way, that's a gorgeous, gorgeous area, Boca Raton. Hi, Allen. Welcome to the program.
1: Brucey, the last time you and I spoke was back in 1965 in an elevator in Brooklyn.
0: Where were we going? Were we going up or down? That's important.
1: We were going up, and Brucey, I dated your babysitter.
0: Oh, you son of a gun. See, and you never know what happens in these elevators in Brooklyn.
1: we lived in the same apartment building.
0: Oh, okay. On Ocean Parkway.
1: On Ocean Parkway.
0: Yeah, those were good.
1: The driveway in the front.
0: Good. Yep. And good elevators. They were good elevators.
1: Oh, yeah. And okay. I had a girlfriend who lived in the building with us. You know who she is? The cutest little blonde. And we are still friendly. She lives in upstate somewhere. We speak all the time, and we always mention the fact that we were best friends, and we hung out in your apartment when we babysat. If you only knew, when you were driving home, we used to listen to the song Cowboys to Girls. I think it was The Intruders.
0: Don't tell me anymore. I'm going to get nervous that my babysitter had a friend.
1: I'm going to tell you, you're going to love this.
0: Yeah.
1: You invited me and my friends to the studio. And one of my friends was Tiny Tim's cousin.
0: You really got yourself involved with a whole bunch of people, huh? All right.
1: Wait, well, good. It's better. Is Sandy in the studio yet?
0: Not yet. Coming in soon. Yep.
1: In two years after this, I moved to Long Island into his building.
0: I tell you, you are without doubt an amazing, amazing person. My babysitter, huh? You dated my and you had my apartment when I was, oh boy.

0: If you missed Joe Concha, here is what you missed.
1: James Comey, he's a weird dude. This is somebody who hates President Trump with a visceral fashion. And now to put up a threat like that on social media, legally, I can't speak to whether this will hold water as far as this indictment is concerned. But again, it's just so disturbing that we had somebody running a major intelligence organization who clearly could not think objectively. And then, by the way, if anybody believes that he stumbled upon just these seashells on an empty beach that spelled this out and that he didn't do it, I could say this as an opinion person. I absolutely believe that he's behind that, but that's just me.
2: And his biggest mistake was taking a picture and posting it. If he had just left it there, it probably would have just washed away eventually.
1: It's a good point. Oh, and by the way, no one else decided to take a photo of this thing?
2: Yeah.
1: You know what I mean? Like, nothing adds up on this.
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0: Hey, everybody, welcome back, and our salute at 250, Freedom 250. Hi, my cousins. So nice to have you with us. We got a very special guest right now. I call them visitors, because almost every one of these people that you hear on the air with me are friends. We know each other, right? Almost since the beginning. Is that right, Cousin Sandy?
1: Oh, yeah, Cousin Brucey.
0: We go back
1: forever.
0: Cousin, this is Sandy Dean, one of the founding members and original of Jane the Americans. But we go past that. Let's go in front of that a little bit. When I met you, you were belonging to a group called... I used to love Bell Harbor, because I used to date a lot of young ladies out there very happily. I still smile about that.
1: Yeah, we were dating sisters, actually.
0: That's right.
1: And I was in high school.
0: I forgot
1: And you were
0: that.
1: A big-time DJ, and I was very impressed with meeting you. You were very nice to me. And then, a few weeks later, I came out with a record by the Harbor Lights from Bell Harbor.
0: Uh-huh.
1: You played that on your show, and it did quite well in the you know, New York, Connecticut, Pennsylvania area. Kind of a little bit of a hit. So that started my career, and it seems like it's been 250 years that I know you.
0: It really is. It feels like 250 years.
1: Absolutely.
0: Well, anyway, Sandy, let's continue for the next 250. I feel like you guys have the power. I'm looking out my studio window right now. I can't even see. All of a sudden, it started pouring.
1: Yeah.
0: Amazing. This is so crazy, this weather. But let's get back. So the Harbor Lights... I remember them with great fondness, great

0: fondest. Who were some of the group? Who was the group in the Harbor Lights?
1: It was a trio, and it was myself, Kenny Vance, and a girl named Sadell.
0: Right.
1: He was the lead singer. And Kenny and I, when we split that group up, we co-founded together Jay and the Americans.
0: Okay, so that's where it all started. I remember that, but I did not remember we were dating sisters. I love that.
1: Yeah, and then, you were dating a girl, and I was dating a kid sister. She lived right around the corner. I lived on Beach 127th, and the girls lived on the pond right around the corner.
0: Wonderful. Jay and the Americans. Let's talk about that. So you settle on this name, Jay and the Americans. Originally, what was the original name? It was kind of something silly. Like,
1: yeah,
0: Blinky.
1: Well, Lieber and Stoller wanted to name us Binky Jones and the Americans.
0: That sounds like a cartoon.
1: Yeah, exactly. Well, the whole purpose of it was they wanted to name us the Americans, but you can't copyright the Americans. You got to put something in front of it. And, you know, they had a big sense of humor because they wrote all those coaster records.
0: Right.
1: So everything with them is tongue-in-cheek. But when they threw the name at us, Jay Traynor was almost in tears. He says, I don't want to spend the rest of my life being called Binky Jones. So we pleaded with them to just call us Jay and the Americans because that was his nickname. And that was the name of the group.
0: So that's how it happened. Isn't that amazing? I'm so glad that also that the Binky Jones went west or someplace. Who cares? Was there ever...
1: We called Jay Traynor for the rest of our career Binky.
0: Oh, he must have loved that.
1: He hated it.
0: So Jay Traynor was the original Jay of Jay and the Americans. So how long was he with the group? I know She Cried. Big hit. Huge hit.
1: Album. You know, we found Jay when Kenny and I were forming the group. Jay Traynor was the second lead singer of the Mystics. The Hushabye hit.
0: Oh, I didn't know that. Oh.
1: Phil Cracchioli, who was the original lead, was not available. They had to replace him. And they replaced him with Jay Traynor. We were managed by the same people. The Mystics and the Harbor Lights. And Kenny and I love Jay Traynor's voice. And we asked him, hey, why don't you form a new group with us? And he wasn't happy with the Mystics, so we said, sure, let's do it. So I got Jay Traynor, Kenny, me, and Howie Kane. And then there was Marty Sanders, who was our guitar accompanist at the time. And he was on salary. All the rest of us were partners. But we found out that he was making more money by being a paid employee than we were as partners. So we made him join the group as a partner. So he took a cut in pay.
0: Amazing what goes on in these groups. Really terrific.
1: Unbelievable.
0: All right, so the group grows. It had a big hit. She Cried. I remember playing the heck out of that. It was gorgeous.
1: Tonight from West Side Story. Which you also played.
0: Yes.
1: And it was released in conjunction with the movie release of West Side Story.
0: Yeah, the first one.
1: And it was a territorial hit. And then we followed that with Dawning, which is supposed to be the A-side. And somebody in California flipped it over and played it 100 times in the studio. And it took off and became a huge number three record for us.
0: I mean, you guys have such an amazing history. So Jay Traynor decides to, for some reason, I don't remember the reason, but decides to leave the group, leave Jay and the Americans.
1: Well,
0: what
1: the
0: happened?
1: Real reason was we came out with a couple of records after She Cried, and they bombed. And he got discouraged, and people were whispering in his ear, you ought to go solo. I think Phil Spector wants to record you as a solo artist. And the temptation was too great for him, so he packed it in. Fortunately, it was the best thing that ever happened to us and the worst thing that ever happened to him.
0: Huh.
1: Because Marty, who was with us, he was in a group with Jay Black, who was David Blatt at the time. And Marty said, I got a guy, let's try him out. And he auditioned for us, and boy, his voice blew us away. And we said, you're not David anymore. Your name is now Jay Black. And I must say that without being bragging about it, we chose probably one of the greatest vocalists in the history of rock and roll.
0: Well, may I just say, Sandy, you are not braggadocious about that, because I absolutely agree with you. I mean, he certainly had and has, we have, one of the greatest voices. I mean, he's like borderline, he's like an opera, he's operatic.
1: I put him out there with Roy Orbison and Elvis Presley. I mean, that's how great a vocalist he was. There's no doubt about it. And we were smart enough to hear that voice and say, this is something special. And not everybody agreed with us, because Lieber and Solo, they didn't like his voice because they didn't know what to do with it. You know, they couldn't write songs for him. So they kind of let us go on our own, and we found our way, and we had a lot of hits with him.
0: Oh, absolutely.
1: 12 years of nothing but success.
0: And then as time goes on, like that happens with so many partnerships, et cetera, things go a little awry, and he left the group, or I don't know. I remember it wasn't a very happy time for all of you guys.
1: It was an ugly divorce. But let me just say this. He was still one of the greatest singers in the history of the business. We made fantastic records with him. I was proud as punch to be the guy who made some of those albums and some of those hit records as a producer with him in the studio. It was a wonderful thing for me to experience. And look at how these songs have lasted the test of time. And it's 60 years later, or 65 years later, and we're still performing all over the country to sell out houses.
0: There you go. Cousins, I'm talking
1: with us for 20 years.
0: I'm talking to Sandy Dean, one of the original founding members of Jay and the Americans. All right, so then time goes on. And tell me about the group today. Who do we see with you today?
1: You know what? We have had so many resurgences. We got back together 20 years ago, almost 22 years ago. We found this guy, Jay Ranke, out of Chicago, who was known for singing Jay and the American stuff. So we enlisted him, and he just kept getting better and better and better. And finally we got to the point where we thought we were good enough to go back out on the road with Howie and me and Marty. And we've had great success. Unfortunately, Howie passed away a few years ago.
0: Mm-hmm.
1: So now Marty and I are the last of the two original Americans that are left performing with the group, but we've added a guy named Darren Dowler, who is the lead singer of Paul Revere and the Raiders for 10 years. He also sang with the Letterman for a long time, and he even sang with Bill Medley as one of the Righteous Brothers for a while.
0: A good resume, huh?
1: Vocalist, and yep. When we did the Jay and the American stuff, we let him do a couple of the Paul Revere and the Raiders songs. So it adds to our live show, and it gives it kind of a facelift.
0: Wonderful. So where are you guys going to be appearing? You have sort of a venue schedule for me?
1: Oh, yeah, sure. Well, we're playing a whole bunch of stuff in the Midwest next week. A whole bunch of jobs all over the Midwest. But then we get back to the New York area. We're playing September 26th. In Cheshire, Connecticut, at Nelson Hall. We're playing the Paramount Hudson Valley Theater in Peekskill, September 27th. Actually, it's a matinee on a Sunday. Then we're playing the Patchogue Theater, November 21st. And December 4th, playing the St. George Theater in Brooklyn with the Brooklyn Bridge and Staten Island, rather.
0: Mm-hmm.
1: The Brooklyn Bridge and Bobby Brooks Wilson and the Coda Band. And then we head down to Florida for a cruise for January and a whole bunch of dates in Fort Lauderdale in February. So we're keeping busy. You still there? Bruce? Did I lose you?

0: Oh, nice. Well, hi, everybody. This is Captain Brucey. Well, obviously, I was looking out the window, and I think, is Sandy on the phone? Sandy still
1: here,
0: visiting
1: I'm
0: with
1: here.
0: You? Okay. Sandy, I don't know, is it pouring where you are? Where?
1: No.
0: Wow.
1: Actually, I'm on the beach sitting in the sun.
0: Oh, my. I tell you, Sandy, while we were talking, in the middle of one of your sentences, I look out the window, and I can't see. It got black, and it's pouring and lightning and thundering, and we lost some electricity here.
1: Gotcha.
0: So we're on the generator. I hope this will work because I don't want to miss you. So we were talking about where you're going to be appearing.
1: Yeah, we're appearing. We're playing the Midwest for the next 8 days. But after that, we come back to the area here, and we're playing Cheshire, Connecticut, on September 26th. We're playing September 22nd, Paramount in Peekskill. It's a matinee, a Sunday matinee. And then we're playing the Patchogue Theater, real local, with the Happenings and the Elegance. And then we're playing December 4th, the St. George Theater in Staten Island. Then we head down to Florida for a cruise, and we stay down in Florida through February.
0: Wow. So they're very, very busy, and you don't have too much time off. Well, I hope that we're going to be able to squeeze in some kind of a show, and we'll announce that, you know, when we're ready to go.
1: We'll definitely get that done, Bruce.
0: I know that. I know you guys will always be there, and I look at you as a real good friend. Well, I'm just so happy. You know, do you have anything you'd like to say?
1: You're more family than business.
0: I know.
1: You know what I mean?
0: Sandy, you have anything you'd like to say to the audience?
1: Yeah, I'd like to say that for the past 63 years, it's been a blessing to do what I do, to have had the success the group has had. And I'd like to say that Jay and the Americans stand for patriotism and positivity. Even our music is uplifting and positive. And that's the way we like to keep it.
0: And you certainly do, and you give us all that. Well, Sandy, I'm sorry that we had that interruption, but we played the medley of a lot of your hits. Yeah. It's always a pleasure talking to you.
1: Except Walking in the Rain.
0: Okay. Did I leave that out?
1: Yeah, that's my favorite song of all of them.
0: All right, let's see. I'll tell you what we're going to do. Elias, you heard what Sandy just said. Can you find Walking in the Rain? And we'll let Sandy introduce it.
1: We're very friendly with Con Ed.
0: I love that song. I love Walking in the Rain. So, Elias, can you let me know that you have it ready? Walking in the Rain by Jay and the Americans, one of their great hits. I don't know how that slipped through the crack. Elias will let me know. Okay, there you go. All right, Sandy, I'll tell you what. We will meet again very soon. Am I glad I didn't leave any windows open? It looks like a waterfall here. That's wild.
1: Yeah.
0: Stay under the umbrella. You're going to get it eventually. So, Sandy, may I wish you a happy 4th of July. And thank you for continuing a tradition that never, ever should disappear from our industry, ever.
1: Thank you so much, Bruce.
0: Would you introduce the song?
1: Sure. My very favorite Jane the American single, and it's a tribute to the Ronettes, who we loved and respected and were very close with, Walking in the Rain.

0: They did such a great job with that, by the way. I always remember Jay Black saying to me, he loved his version of it, too, but also loved the Ronettes version of it. Hey, you listen to Cousin Brucey, and we're live on the air. And remember, this is part one of a two-part show tonight. And a little bit from now, about a little more than a half hour from now, we're going to be switching over to a produced special that Tony and I and Chris and Elias put together celebrating a birthday here in America. So stand by for that, will you? All right, in a couple of moments, your Cousin Brucey comes back with the greatest music, all American. Stay with me.
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7: 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Happy birthday, America. Cousins, Johnny Maestro sang with the Crest.

0: Johnny Micro, singing with a quest. Hi, everybody. This is your cousin Bruce on a very special evening. And in a few moments from now, matter of fact, about 20 minutes or so from now, we're going to be you're going to be hearing a little preview of a special show that Tony Orlando and your cousins and Elias and Chris and a bunch of good people put together celebrating this 250th birthday. We're giving you 2 hours of preview. I know you're going to enjoy it very much as we wave the flag. God bless America. And let's go to our phone now, 800-848-9222. In New Jersey, my cousin Bob is waiting for me. Hiya, Bob.
1: Hiya, cousin Brucey. How you doing?
0: Pretty good. In the middle of a storm. Are you getting rain out there? Are you getting storm?
1: No, but I wish you would send some over this way because it's really, really hot here. We could use a little rain.
0: Yeah, let me tell you. I'm looking out the window. I can't even see anymore. So we're really getting it. Well, anyway, I'm glad that you're listening. And what can I play for you tonight, Bob?
1: Leslie Gore, It's My Party.
0: Oh, you want Leslie Gore? Okay.
1: Yeah.
0: That is a very, as you know, a very dear friend of mine and who I miss very, very much. Do you want to dedicate that to anybody, Bob?
1: To my daughter, Brenda.
0: Okay. Did you explain about Leslie Gore and about, you know, the great, how terrific she was, how poetic? Hope you tell her.
1: We all loved her.
0: Okay. Well,
1: just one more thing, Cousin Brucey. Remind everybody to keep your dogs and your pets inside today because those fireworks are going to drive those poor animals crazy.
0: All right, why don't you get you do that? Do a little public service. Let me hear you do that. That's very important. Good for you.
1: Okay, everybody, keep your dogs and your cats inside the house today. Those fireworks are going to make these poor little animals shake like a leaf.
0: Because you know, interesting, Bob. Cookie, our beautiful cat who we love, our beautiful, she's more than a cat to us, hides under the bed. And as soon as it starts, he's under the bed for a day. And really, it does.
1: Our dog is in the bathtub.
0: Yeah. Well, at least he's getting clean. Bob, here's your song, my friend.

Jerry Garofalo. It's my party. I'm so happy that we get a request for Leslie. And if you'd like to request anything, you're 50s, 60s, touch of the 70s, 800-848-9222. And you can email me, which might be an easy way for doing it, some of you, Kazimbrisi at redapplemusic.com. So, it's our July 4th celebration show. And you know, you can probably hear some of the thunder and lightning out here. Suddenly, we got into a storm situation, and it knocked out the power. But fortunately, I have a generator that supplies some power, and we're sort of doing this on an emergency rig. I hope everybody's enjoying it. At 8 o'clock, though, we switch studio, and we do our produced show celebrating Freedom 250. I know you're going to enjoy that very much. Cousins, well, we got, how about the seasons here? It's four seasons here. Frankie the Boys, Cousins, is Ronnie.

0: Frankie the Boas, everybody. So it's All-American shows. Oh, Jody, I just realized something. It started storming. Come closer, Shirley. Come closer. Started storming there. I mean, suddenly, in the sky just broke open. Did you leave all of my hot dogs and hamburgers outside?
1: No. By
0: mistake? You brought them in? How did you know? How were you so smart?
2: They were in the freezer.
0: No, they weren't in the freezer. Ah, so you left them outside. Okay, they're outside. All right, but we'll dry them off a little. It's okay. That's all right. This happened so suddenly, by the way. So suddenly. All right, let's go to Roberta in Staten Island. Thank you, Jody. I was hoping that you brought in the hot dogs. Hi, Roberta. It's Cousin Rishi. How are you?
3: Could you send some of that rain down to Staten Island? It's really hot here. Maybe it'll cool things off.
0: I know. It just broke. It's like I was looking out the window doing the show, and all of a sudden it got gray and dark, and the sky just opened up with thunder. So it's going to cool it off. I'll bet you're going to get some. You'll get it. I'll share some with you. I promise you that. What can I play for you tonight, Roberta?
3: Oh, I was interested in, I forgot the name of it, by the Cordettes singing, I forgot the name of it already. As he's talking
0: all right.
3: Mr. Sandman, I got it, Mr. Sandman.
0: All right, there you go. That's okay. They came out of Wisconsin, by the way, as a sort of a barbershop quintet originally, out of Sheboygan, Wisconsin. And they appeared, they were discovered really by a fellow named Arthur Godfrey, who was an amazing icon. And he had them on his show, and they became very, very popular. So, Roberta, who would you like to sing, who would you like to send this out to?
3: All the people that are enjoying the 4th of July, and we hope to have many more happy years.
0: Great. All right, this is what I want you to do, Roberta. I want you to do this. Bum, bum, bum, bum, bum, bum, bum, bum, bum, bum, bum, bum, bum. Can you do that?
3: That's not very good.
0: Try it. Good.
3: Sorry. You have to get a real singer on. I'm sorry.
0: No. Bum, bum, bum, bum, bum, bum, bum, bum, bum, bum, bum, bum, bum. Good.
3: Mr. Sandman.
0: No. All right, play the...

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2: Obama and Mamdani met at a daycare. 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These are all young children. And when Obama asked them who was Mamdani, a sizable amount, they knew Mamdani's name and his title. You and I know that this guy is the worst thing to ever hit New York, but these kids don't know it. All they know is that he is an authority figure and the mayor of New York.
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0: 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It's a special 4th of July, an all-American 4th, celebrating freedom on an American original.

0: And I live in a old town, your town, my town. What's more American than that, right? Cousin Brucey, celebrating Freedom 250. And very soon we're going to be going to that special. So you're going to be hearing a couple hours of our special that the network, our Red Apple Music Network, will be hearing in its entirety. Now let's take a phone call here. Let's go to Queens. Cousin Lewis is waiting for me. Hiya, Lewis. It's Cousin Brucey. Happy 4th of July, cuz.
1: Yeah, same to you and Joni.
0: Thank you.
1: Can you play me Bobby Darin, Mac the Knife, please?
0: Excellent. Who would you like to dedicate that to?
1: Well, my brother. You know, my brother's been gone almost 16 years.
0: My brother.
1: He always liked Bobby Darin.
0: Oh, yeah. Oh, Bobby Darin, but such a true blue rock and roll American. Went through all the phases. Cousin Lewis, thank you very much. Here's some Mac tonight.
1: Happy 4th.
0: Thank you. Happy 4th, you Lewis. Peace.

Bobby Darin, Kevin's boy. That's a true blue American sound, huh? And thank you so much. Thank you so much. Hope everybody is enjoying what we're doing tonight. And it's a special night, of course, as we wish America a happy birthday. Now, like I said at the beginning of the show, we have so many differences. I mean, we are a bunch of people who, well, some say left, some say right, up, down, you know, but it doesn't matter, because the basic thing, the most important thing that we should have instilled in our bodies is that we are Americans. Americans, probably the greatest nation, not probably, the greatest nation in the world, that the world has ever seen, matter of fact. So it's 250 years, like I said to my friend Tony before, 250 years old is like a pin drop compared to some of the other civilizations. So look what we've accomplished, right? We sent people to the moon. We've accomplished wonderful things in electronics. Look what's happening with the internet and with this big controversial thing, AI, artificial intelligence, which I'm sure most of you read about as much as you can. So we go on. We go on because we are diverse, and there are people from all over the world just saying, hey, let us participate. Let us take part of this great experiment. And the experiment... Oh, always go on. Thank you, everybody.

Oh, beautiful, for spacious skies, for amber waves to dream, for purple mountains, majesty.